0: LaFleur says he can feel the excitement of training camp.
1: Oh, absolutely. I told the team yesterday, this is as excited as I've ever been coaching this football team in my time here. And it's because of the people we have in the room. I mean, players, coaches, support staff, everybody. So we're just ready to go.
0: In more quarterback news, Vegas coach Clint Kubiak says Kirk Cousins will start camp getting reps with the number one offensive unit. Now to baseball. Several games going on this evening. The Yankees looking to make a 3-0 against the White Sox have jumped out to a 4-0 lead after one inning. Rays leading the Rangers 3-0. Tampa a game and a half ahead of New York in the AL East race. Earlier, the Marlins down 6-0 come back to beat the Phillies 8-6. They get a sweep. Also, the Diamondbacks top the Pirates 3-0.
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1: Most movie theaters have bad popcorn. I think it's just not that good.
2: I could not agree with you less about movie theater popcorn not being good popcorn. That is the most elite of the popcorn.
1: Cold. The bag is always too big. Like, the small is really a large. The large is like a bathtub. You have a family now of four. Okay, so you guys could split one popcorn. If my wife and I go to a movie, we're not going to make a dent in the popcorn. We're not going to get halfway through that bucket of popcorn.
2: You have kids as well. You can wrap it up. You can take it home. You don't need to feel pressure to
1: take
2: finish
1: it
2: the
1: home.
2: Entire thing. It's popcorn.
1: Oh, Amber, you have taken popcorn home from a movie?
2: I actually have not, because I don't want it in my life after I leave the movie theater.
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3: Fireball.
2: I'm just saying you could. You could keep that popcorn with you and make use of
1: every
2: single
1: ridiculous
2: kernel.
1: Idea. If somebody did that in a movie I was at, I'd want to take a picture with them. It's so stupid.
2: But you bring food into the movie theater. Why can't you take food out of the movie theater? Famously, because he just revealed it earlier in the show, Aaron Goldhammer brings a burrito. He smuggles burritos into movies.
1: A little turkey sandwich, a little pork banh mi, perhaps.
2: What?
1: Can I interest you? Oh yeah. Oh, I do. Gourmet. What are you talking about?
2: What does your wife's purse smell like? Amber and Ian is presented by Progressive Insurance. Round out your protection with life, phone, and pet health insurance. That, of course, is the voice of Aaron Goldhammer. He's filling in for Ian tonight here on Amber and Ian. Ian is in Chicago at Big Ten Media Days. He's been giving us all the goods. We just had an opportunity to play him talking to Dan Lanning. If you missed that, check out the podcast on the ESPN app. But it's also NFL training camp, which means that we've got sound from around the NFL. Let's sound on, sound off.
0: They said it, but what did they really mean?
4: What are you trying to say to us?
0: Sound on, sound off with Amber and Ian.
2: And Aaron Goldhammer tonight. So let's start, Aaron, with Josh Allen. Buffalo Bills quarterback. He was asked about all the changes for the Buffalo Bills.
5: New everything. We've got a new stadium, a new coach. Personal life, got a lot of news in my life too. So it is different. And you know, change always, you know, change isn't always the easiest, but sometimes it's for the better. And you know, we just gotta keep moving forward and stop hating on the jerseys, guys. I don't know if you guys are hating. I don't know. I don't see anything, but they're great. I honestly, like, speaking of new, right? It's a new look. It is. I understand that, but we gotta be new, and I think these jerseys kind of are symbolic of that. And I'm excited to wear them. I really, like, we had a lot of people that put in a lot of hard work for these jerseys, and it symbolizes a lot of newness, and that I am excited about.
1: The jerseys, Josh, are terrible. And if you approved them, I'm holding you and Haley Steinfeld both responsible.
2: Oh, and Haley.
1: Yeah. Haley. Because, Amber, they look like a Mid-American Conference team. Like, get the heck out of here. There's like this gray color with the blue, the logo on the helmet. Look, the Bills have one of the best logos in sports. Don't mess with perfection. They should wear these once ever and then burn them and get rid of them completely.
2: I have a really hard time getting worked up about jerseys. I am not like most people. I like new jerseys. I like innovation. I like fun when the NBA does, you know, their city vice jerseys and all that kind of stuff. Color splash that we've done in the NFL, all that stuff. I like all that kind of stuff. I think it's fun. I'm not a traditionalist when it comes to jerseys. All of that being said, these just don't look like the Buffalo Bills to me in any way. It's just not connoting Bills to me. So they're not my favorite. I'm not going to have my, I'm not going to get all, my panties aren't getting in a bunch, Goldhammer.
1: You're what?
2: I didn't have another way to say it. I was trying to work around it. And I'm like, I'm
1: is
2: just going to say the
1: about
2: thing. Her,
1: I was talking about the Bills uniforms. You're talking about your underwear. Let's get
2: and
1: to the next
2: in a
1: soundbite.
2: Bunch. Over the Bills uniforms.
1: Amber, you're making me uncomfortable over here. Can we please? Lamar
2: right,
1: Jackson, I believe, is next. All
2: Lamar
1: right?
2: Jackson, the Ravens quarterback, was asked about his contract talks.
6: Yeah, man, I'm going to keep it the same way I've been keeping it. You know, not here. You know, it's private between me and the GM. Yes, sir.
7: Hey, Lamar. Did you notice Patrick's new deal? obviously there's some other guys that will have a deal probably next year.
6: To be honest, I really haven't been paying attention to anything on social media except the 69 thing, the ratings, whatever it is. But I seen that, you know, people were tagging me in that, so that's why I was able to see that. But I really don't be following anything like that.
7: What was your thoughts on the 69 ranking?
6: It is what it is. You know, I play football. I don't care about rankings.
1: From what I know of Lamar, that is complete and total cap. Lamar is on social media.
2: Look at you with the cap.
1: Lamar, you're on social media all the time, according to sources close to you. And I'll leave it there. He's one of the great regular season quarterbacks of all time. And Amber, I'll defend Lamar in this way. The fact that he was number 69 in the NFL's ranking of the top 100 players, he's more number 6 than he is number 69.
2: Yeah, it's absolute absurdity. But he knows about it. It's funny because we played two back-to-back clips there of Lamar Jackson and Josh Allen both claiming that they don't see anything while also reciting exactly what we're all seeing. Because Josh Allen in the previous clip had said, stop hating on the jerseys. And then he said, oh, I'm not paying attention. I don't know what's out there. It's like,
1: They all listen. They all watch. They all have social media. They're all people of the world. And if they don't see it, somebody close to them does all the time. It's one of the things I've learned doing this for a long time.
2: So Joe Burrow, he also probably pays attention to all sorts of things. The Bengals quarterback revealed, though, that he has a new hobby he's picked up this offseason.
8: Got a cool telescope.
9: Got a telescope?
8: Yeah. Pretty cool.
9: What kind?
8: I don't know what kind it was.
9: What prompted that?
8: I just thought it was cool. Just gather cool things as you get older, man. It's like, I don't know. Just find some cool stuff that I like.
9: So what are you looking at?
8: Galaxies. Nebula, planets, moons, all the above.
9: Aliens.
8: Hopefully one day.
9: Is this something you always wanted, or did you get yours one day?
8: Kind of always wanted one.
1: I'm sorry. If Joe Burrow got a telescope, Amber, Joe Burrow doesn't know anything about that telescope. He couldn't give us the brand name of the telescope. He's like, I'm looking at stars, nebulas.
2: He's a nebula.
1: Planets. Joe, prove to us that you have a telescope, because frankly, I don't believe it. And if you got one, somebody sent it to you and you haven't even set it up yet.
2: He's breaking down nebula, but can't tell you what kind of telescope he got. I don't even know what to make of that. That was quite the conversation that Joe Burrow and those.
1: I mean, if you're into astronomy, dude, like, it's cool. But from hearing a 30-second conversation about him, Neil deGrasse Tyson, Amber, he is not.
2: No, I'm with you on that. I don't think Joe has a future as an astronaut or at NASA after his playing days. I think that's what we just learned there. But good, I'm glad he found a hobby. Looking into a telescope, sure, it's a cool thing. Jim Harbaugh, the Los Angeles Chargers head coach, was asked about his quarterback who is now engaged.
10: Yeah, we didn't know till after he told us we're on the quarterback room, and he told us, and he kind of said that it was going to happen this summer, and everything. But yeah, just awesome. Feel great for him, and it's awesome. Yeah, Valentine's Day, SoFi. Ooh. Yeah, stuff. Yeah, you just... Little hairs on your arm start standing up, you know? It's like...
1: I can't not smile when I listen to Jim Harbaugh. By the way, Super Bowl 61, Valentine's Day on... ESPN.
2: Oh, I was like, what are we doing here? Right, Amber. Okay, yes, on ESPN.
1: Come on,
2: we got the Super Bowl.
1: Let's go.
2: Yes, let's go.
1: I will say, I don't know who Madison Beer is. Sorry, that's who.
2: Apparently a pop star. I genuinely only know her, and no offense, Madison, I only know her as Justin Herbert's girlfriend, now fiance.
1: Well, maybe we need to listen to some Madison Beer coming up a little bit later on in the show. And then, you know, I don't know that there's any player that gets more love for having accomplished absolutely nothing than Justin Herbert. I thought it was ridiculous that he was in that top 10 ranking of quarterbacks that the scouts and the GMs do with Jeremy Fowler of ESPN. No Jalen Hurts, no Sam Darnold, who has the Lombardi trophy. But everybody likes the way the ball comes out of Justin Herbert's hands and the numbers he puts up, even though he doesn't win.
2: Right.
1: At some point, there's going to have to be pressure on him. It just, he plays for a team that doesn't have any fans. So it's hard. If he played for the Eagles, he'd be getting crushed on First Take every single day.
2: 100%. Absolutely. He completely gets a pass, and he's just one of those quarterbacks that is just wildly respected for kind of no reason at all. Listen, he's got a new OC. I mean, it could go quite differently. Maybe this will be the season that he really does live up to the billing. The numbers are always good with Justin Herbert. It just hasn't actually amounted
1: to
2: anything.
1: They've won a little. Like, they've gotten to wild card games. The only thing he's done in the playoffs, they blew a 27-0 lead to the Jaguars.
2: Yeah.
1: Other than that, his playoff resume is pretty empty.
2: You are absolutely right. And he takes no heat, and he's just massively respected everywhere. And now he's got a beautiful fiance. So there you go. Justin
1: and people are saying he's better than Patrick Mahomes or something. Like, shut up. And congratulations to Justin and Madison Beer.
2: There you go. But in conclusion, congratulations, Justin and Madison. Coming up next here, our ESPN Radio Rank'em series continues. The top five surprise teams headed your way right here on ESPN Radio.
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1: Pack your coat. We're going to Buffalo. Bills Mafia. Come on. What more do I need to say?
2: SoFi Stadium, man. That one takes the cake for me.
0: To the top five defenses.
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5: 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That thing is a monster.
6: 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They want to embarrass you.
0: 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The top five surprise teams.
1: So we are in the midst of our ESPN Radio Rank'em series as we head towards an NFL season. Training camp is underway for all 32. And baby, are we ready to have football back in our lives? Aaron Goldhammer is here. He's filling in for Ian tonight here on Amber and Ian. So I'm going to let you do the honors first here, Aaron, with your list. Top five surprise teams. There's several ways you could go about doing this. How are you tackling this?
7: Well, I'm going to do the negative surprises. Surprises in a bad way. Disappointments. Okay. And then later, Amber, you will take the positive approach look at the positive surprises, the teams that you think might surprise and do better than people are expecting. But we'll go negative first here tonight on Amber and Ian, and we'll start with number five.
0: Number five.
7: Number five, I think the team that made the Super Bowl last year out of the AFC is a little overinflated. I think New England's good. I'm not sure they're great. I think they benefited from two things last year. I thought they had an incredibly easy schedule. Go back and look. And then also, I think they got lucky. You know, they didn't have to play Bo Nix in the AFC Championship game, and they got to play that game in a giant snowstorm that totally benefited their style of play. I do think they're talented. I like their coach and their quarterback. I think they may be a playoff team. I just don't think they're going back to a Super Bowl, and I don't have them as a 13-win team. So I think they're going to be a bit disappointing. 9-10 wins is where I got the Patriots, one of those two. The Patriots in at number five.
1: I think that's reasonable because you're absolutely right when you make the comment about that schedule. I don't think it's going to be so easy to win the division. There's a lot of changes in Buffalo, so who the heck knows? But if I was a betting woman, my money would still be on Buffalo there. It's not that they can't make a postseason, but I tend to agree with you. Everything fell perfectly in place for New England last season, and that does not normally happen two seasons in a row.
7: All right, Amber, let's go to number four.
0: Number four.
7: I got the Cincinnati Bengals here. I don't trust their coach, Zach Taylor. The Bengals never fire coaches, but I think this guy has been disappointing overall. Now, the other real concern isn't about Joe Burrow and his telescopes, which he was talking about in his press conference earlier today. Amber, he has got to stay healthy. Everybody says this about Lamar. You know who's more oft injured than Lamar Jackson is? Joe Burrow.
1: Way more.
7: The other thing is they got Dexter Lawrence, and I think it's a nice move. But I am not overly convinced that their defense is fixed. And I think I saw a story. Shamar Stewart had an injury at training camp today. That's a guy they need to step up who is a high draft pick of theirs. I'm not convinced that they've fixed their offensive line. I love their wide receivers, and their quarterback's a good player when he's healthy. But I have a feeling this Bengals season is going to look like a lot of other Bengals seasons that we've seen in recent years, Amber.
1: See, this is interesting. I don't want to reveal what's going to happen when I give my list in the 9 o'clock hour, but it's possible the Bengals might make an appearance on my list
7: on
1: for teams
7: lists.
1: Who might surprise in a good way. Because here's my thing, Goldhammer.
7: Yeah.
1: Can you have a team that was 6-11 and wildly disappointing last season disappoint? Like, where is there to go from 6-11 and what we saw from Cincinnati last season?
7: DraftKings, they can have a disappointing season. People are expecting them to win the division.
1: And why? Why we do that every single season with this Bengals team? They've had so many problems.
7: And they love their wide receivers are great for fantasy teams.
1: It's been a long time since we saw him and this team in a Super Bowl. We give a lot of credit to what was a long time ago. I do tend to agree with you. But that being said, I could also make an argument on the other side that they will surprise and be better than we think. Keep it going.
0: Number three.
7: Number three, I got the Jags here. I'm sorry, Jacksonville. I apologize to Duval. And I do like Duval. Liam Cohen and Trevor Lawrence. Amber, they've done it 1 year, you know. And a lot of times these teams have little flash-in-the-pan seasons where a lot goes right for them. It's still a young coach. It's still an unproven thing to me, in my opinion. And, you know, I don't know that they've totally proven that they've answered the questions that we had for a long time about Trevor Lawrence's future, about some of the other pieces around him, which I think will be interesting to watch this year. They need Travis Hunter to be a player, Amber. They gave up a lot to get him, and he did not have an impressive rookie year. I think he's only going to play defense this year. I think this is like a 6-7 win team, not a 13 win team like they were in 2025. I've got the Jaguars on my list of disappointments at number three. Am I right or am I wrong?
1: I mean, it would be disappointing if they didn't continue to take a step forward because they did make such a market improvement last season. It wasn't just that they were 13-5. It was also that they won their last 8 games in a row. Like, they got significantly better as the season went along, and it was the type of progression that you expect to see from a quarterback who was the most hyped quarterback coming into the National Football League in recent memory, maybe ever. And it seems like Liam Cohen had actually figured something out with him. But it's not just about Trevor Lawrence, the pieces around him. Yes, if they did not take another step forward or at least match what they did last season, it would be a huge disappointment. I don't think they're going to fall off the way that you think that they're going to fall off, but I understand why you have them on your list.
7: All right, let's go to number two.
8: Duval.
0: Number two.
7: Thank you, Liam. And I apologize for calling you a disappointment. At number two, I'm going to put the most obvious candidate on this list, Amber. Their owner says they're going to win the Super Bowl every year, and every year they fall short of everyone's expectations.
1: Let me guess, they have a star on their helmet.
7: The Dallas Cowboys are a combustible bunch. I liked Brian Schottenheimer in year one, but still, they just didn't win, and then I'm not sure what ways they've really improved. Dak has never been a great big game quarterback. I think they're clearly, in my view, not the best team in this division, and I like Washington more than them also.
1: Really?
7: You know, I wonder, George Pickens on the franchise tag, is he going to be disgruntled and start picking fights with people? I think that's going to be a story all year long. I got the Cowboys here as a disappointment, and this has been an ongoing theme in the NFL, but I got him at number two. What do you make of it?
1: I don't agree with you. It's interesting that you think George Pickens might have a disappointing season because of the franchise tag. I think the opposite. I think you're talking essentially a contract year for George Pickens, where he's going to be focused on trying to put up the biggest stats he can to try to get paid by the Dallas Cowboys, since clearly he did not get the contract from them that he was hoping to get. And if you do have that out of George Pickens, I mean, George Pickens and CeeDee Lamb, you can make the argument that, what, they're the second best room in the NFL, second best duo there at wide receiver in the NFL, probably at that point. I mean, this is a very loaded team. The question for me is Christian Parker coming in as DC. It's innovative of Jerry. He went really young. He goes innovative. That's been a theme here with these coordinators across the NFL. I have generally liked it. I know Parker doesn't have as much experience there as some people would like, but when you look at these pieces, to me, it feels like a loaded team. I think the Cowboys are going to be pretty damn good this season.
7: Well, you know who would look really good on that defense? If only they had a guy like, I don't know, Micah Parsons.
1: Micah Parsons.
7: It really looked pretty. All right, let's go. The number one disappointment.
9: We're going to lose some folks. We're going to have some barn, but the wagon train's going to get there.
0: Number one.
1: That was Jerry Jones yesterday,
7: by the way. The barn wagon train. Number one is going to shock some people. I don't know that I really understand what the Buffalo Bills are trying to do.
1: Really?
7: They're all in on their quarterback as if he can walk across Lake Erie by himself, and they let him run the whole show. He got to pick the coach. He gets to pick the uniforms. They're opening a new stadium. They went out and got him DJ Moore. Look, I think they're going to be a playoff team, Amber, but I'm not going to pick them to go to the Super Bowl because I don't trust them in the biggest, most important game. So when I say disappointment, I'm talking about a divisional playoff exit here for Buffalo. I'm not talking about them winning 5 games.
1: I mean, okay. Josh Allen is an NFL MVP. Like, what are we talking about? What's the problem with putting your stock in Josh Allen if you're the Buffalo Bills? He's been the brightest spot on your team, and he hasn't been the reason that they haven't yet won a Super Bowl. But you're right. There's a lot of change in Buffalo. It will be interesting to see how it works out. Coming up next, Ryan Day is looking to bring a natty back to Columbus this season.
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27: 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Coming up Thursday, we continue our ESPN Radio Rank'em series with my top five candidates for MVP. And I'm telling you right now why Jalen Hurts will be the MVP. 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
1: I'm Ed Bank, and we start with training camp news from the NFL and injury news from earlier today. Bengals defensive lineman Shamar Stewart was carted off the field during practice. He suffered a left leg injury. Saints defensive lineman Brian Brassey suffered a knee injury. It is feared it is a torn ACL. No confirmation yet from the Saints. Panthers rookie receiver Chris Braswell II went down in practice, as first reported by The Athletic and then confirmed by ESPN. Braswell suffered a moderate LCL tear in his left knee. He is expected to be out for 8 weeks. Meanwhile, in quarterback news, Vegas coach Clint Kubiak says Kirk Cousins will start camp as the number one quarterback. Down to baseball, earlier Tarek Skubal pitched the Tigers to a 7-0 lead over the Orioles before Baltimore stormed back to win in extra innings. ESPN's Buster only talked about the possibility of Skubal being traded with the deadline coming up on Monday.
2: Man, does he look ridiculous today. As good as he looks since he's come back from that elbow surgery, no walks, 5 strikeouts. And I got a text as he walked back to pitch the first inning from an executive involved in conversations about him. And what he said was the Tigers are prepared to trade him if they decide to pivot to be sellers.
1: Meanwhile, there are games going on. The Mets are trying to sweep a doubleheader for the Braves after winning game one earlier today. They are scoreless as they play the sixth inning. Seventh inning, Rays leading the Rangers 3-0. Tampa, game and a half ahead of New York in the AL East. The Yankees lead the White Sox 4-0 as they play in the third. Cubs trying to sweep the Cardinals during the fourth inning in St. Louis. The Cubs and Cardinals are scoreless.
3: 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Coming up Thursday, we continue our ESPN Radio Rank'em series with my top five candidates for MVP. And I'm telling you right now why Jalen Hurts will be the MVP. It's Unsportsmanlike, 6 a.m. Eastern, right here on ESPN Radio, ESPN2, and ESPNU.

0: folks, getting us all the goods. We're presented to you by Progressive Insurance. So Aaron Goldhammer's here. He's hanging out. He's been filling in for Ian. But since Ian is there in Chicago, he had an opportunity to sit down with Ryan Day, the head coach of Ohio State. Here is part of his conversation.
1: Rhino, you're putting guys in the league at a rapid pace, man, in early rounders. First of all, what's that do for the program? And then replacing those guys that are all first and second round and, you know, you got a dozen guys in the league, if more, if not more. Go ahead. It's the process. Take us behind it.
2: Well, I think the first thing is, you know, we take a lot of pride in developing the elite athlete. And it means getting them on the field early. And that takes work, getting them in early and then everything that comes with it. So to see these guys leave after 3 years, it's like bittersweet. I say it all the time, you know, to see them be at their best in year three and then go on to the NFL, but then still have such a long run for them down the road is great. It's fulfilling, almost like a parent when you talk about something in recruiting and then you see it happen.
1: Right.
2: The hard thing for us is they're gone after 3 years. So there's a hole there because of the leadership and all that. And so that's why we have to address it with some of the portal guys and make sure that we fit that part of it in. So it's been great. I'm proud of those guys. It's a great moment, but yeah, you just hate to see them leave because they're such great players and they have such so much football ahead of them. But again, looking back on our guys, they're going when they're ready, you know, because you know these guys are having success when they get to the NFL as well. But when, like this year, when you look at Arvell and you look at Sonny, when you look at Caleb, you know, you look at Carnell, these guys were...
1: You keep going.
2: Yeah. But they left as national champs and they had such an impact when they were at Ohio State, and they love Ohio State. They love being a Buckeye, and that's important in today's day and age because that's becoming more and more of a challenge.
1: Stay with Caleb because he was like a quarterback of that defense.
2: Yeah.
1: What's it like replacing a guy, not just on the field, but also in the room with that leadership?
2: That's probably – I mean, both of those things are difficult to do. He was a student of the game. He was the first guy in there. He set the example, but then he also made a lot of plays, as you know. And so Jalen McClain, who's here with us today, is a guy that's going to have to step up in that area. We brought in Earl Little, who actually played with Caleb, and Caleb really helped us with those guys and giving us some feedback. James Smith, Quay Russo, these guys he played with at Alabama in his freshman year. So he was able to give us you know a little bit of info on who they were and that they were going to be a culture fit. But by the way, did a great job of, because they are. But Earl's a guy that's going to have to step up, and so is Jalen. Leroy Roker brought in Terry Moore. These are guys that are going to have to fill these shoes. But the one thing for Jalen is Jalen's seen it before because he was right next to Caleb every day. And then also, you know, having Jermaine Matthews, who you know, has played for us. I mean, these are guys now that are stepping into different roles. So after every season, you know, in our team room, everybody moves down. If you're a senior, you're down in the first row. The second and third are the juniors. And so
1: I love that.
2: Yeah, and it's almost like a ceremony because now you're going from being a junior to being in the first row now, which means you got to carry all the weight and the burden of being a leader. And a big part of that is the communication that we're going to miss with Caleb.
1: Ryan Day, head coach, Ohio State, joining us here on ESPN Radio. Julian Sayin, your quarterback, the biggest change, difference you've seen from this time last year going into camp to what you see now?
2: Probably confidence and just looking at somebody. I would assume, like, you know, when someone goes to war for the first time, when they come back from war, they got a different look in their eye. I think it's the same thing when you're a quarterback. You know, when you've gone through and your first start ever was home against Texas and you win that game, and then, you know, you go through the regular season, and then you play your first snow game ever as a Cali kid and snowing sideways, and you win the rivalry game. You know, you have those successes, but then you also lose two games at the end of the season. You know, there's scars there, there's successes there, there's experiences there, and then you kind of have the offseason to process it all. I think he's changed his body. I think he's got a good look in his eye. I think he's really confident right now.
1: You and I were talking before we started. You asked me, you'll be at Texas?
2: Right.
1: Week two?
2: Right.
1: I wish.
2: Okay.
1: Those games. When it comes to strength of record, strength of schedule, shouldn't you guys be rewarded for scheduling up because you aren't afraid to play anybody on asphalt?
2: Right.
1: Doesn't matter.
2: That's it. Yeah, I absolutely think that's the case. I think if you listen to Tony Petitti right now talk about the 2014 playoff, you're going to get more people who are willing to do that. But, yeah, I would think that the committee would look at those games as, hey, man, that's great for college football. And so they need to be looked at from a different lens for sure, especially two teams that are playing the Big Ten and the SEC. And you know, we have two great teams right now that are going to go compete against each other. And so that needs to be taken into consideration no matter what the records are down the stretch.
1: All right, before we get to the fun stuff, what is it with your players that they love golf? And like Jackson Smith and Jigba, obviously my brother's coaching him, you know, with the Seahawks. He's like, it helps me prepare for every snap, every shot. It's a mental thing.
2: Yeah.
1: You got, you know, guy in Tampa, same thing. What is it with your guys when it comes? I know it's Jack's town, but damn, coach. I mean, it seems like every Buckeye's playing golf.
2: Well, I think there's a couple of things that come into play. I think the first thing is, you know, our guys have to have some sort of balance from just football all the time. And these guys are not going out running the streets in Columbus. We're not doing that. You know,
1: they're playing the Scarlet Course.
2: Well, they're pretty well known in Columbus. And Columbus is 2 million people. So they have to find different ways to have some balance in their life. And they've really found golf as one of those things. We have a simulator in the facility.
1: of course you do.
2: Yeah, but we also have the Scarlet and the Gray Course.
1: Yep.
2: And it's right down the street. And then we also have some other great courses in Columbus, as you know. And a lot of these guys have just found that. And we talk a lot.
1: I love it, man.
2: Quarterbacks, like Lincoln Keenholz, who went to Louisville, was almost a scratch golfer. He kind of taught himself how to play. We have some really good golfers on the team. And every single play, like a quarterback, for example, in a game of football, it can be one play that ruined your whole day. Just like if you hit the ball in the water on 18, it could ruin your whole day. Well, it's the same thing. And each one of those plays, let's say you shoot 85, let's say you have 85 plays in a game. Each play is important, but they're all individual plays. They're independent plays. And so I think that's important. I also think for quarterbacks, too, it's the sequencing and timing. But I think more than anything, it's a balance, a way for them to get away from football and do something different.
1: That was the most unique answer to playing golf and equating to the game of football I've ever heard in my life, even better than JSN. Sorry, bud. All right, here we go. Fun questions coming out.
2: All right.
1: Which Big Ten coach carries the most cash in their wallet?
2: That's a good one. I mean, I feel like Brett's going to get picked for a lot of these. You know? he's got the biggest personality. So I'll say Brett.
1: All right. Ferentz and Bielema are up there as leaders in the clubhouse.
2: Yeah.
1: Which coach is most likely to go, you know what, got to hit the head when the dinner bill shows up?
2: Oh, geez. That's not fair.
1: Lincoln had the same lead in. Whoever your best friend is, go ahead and out him.
2: No, because most of those guys are good, man. They're generous.
1: Are you passing?
2: Yeah, I'm going to pass on. I don't think anybody's cheap in there.
1: God.
2: But then again, there are some new guys in there, so we have to check to see if we want to pay the bill.
1: Which coach is most likely to run into a burning building to save someone?
2: PJ Fleck, for sure.
1: Oh, he's gotten a lot of those, man. I mean,
2: he's got a lot of energy.
1: Which coach believes he can outswim a shark?
2: I don't know. I don't know.
1: PJ's got it because of the row of the boat. Yeah,
2: he's in the boat. He's not swimming anywhere. He's got a boat. He's just rolling.
1: See, that attention to detail right here from Ryan Day. That's what a natty gets you right there. I mean, hold on a minute. He's not in the water. He's on a boat, right?
2: I don't know who else is swimming against sharks.
1: Which coach is most likely to talk their way out of a speeding ticket?
2: Give me Loxley.
1: God dang, he's gotten a lot of those. So is Bielema, by the way, on that one.
2: Yeah, I'm sure he gets
1: the 5-second rule. Food falls on the floor. Which coach is most likely after the 5 seconds to go eat it anyway?
2: I give me Fitz because I don't think he gives a crap. I think he'll just,
1: interesting.
2: He don't care, yeah.
1: Here's the money one. This is not for my girls. It's not for my kids, for my wife. Which Big Ten, you're looking at me already. Which Big Ten coach is most likely to steal your drink at the bar?
2: I mean, you can't say bread for everything. It's not fair. So I got to pick somebody else. Give me
1: he's been number one.
2: Yeah,
1: go ahead. Give me somebody else. Fire away. I went Lanning.

0: Aaron Goldhammer is here this week hanging out with me, filling those shoes, which we appreciate. Coming up next here on Amber and Ian, we have the latest on an investigation that is really dragging out. Like, really. Like, are we ever going to get a conclusion to it? We'll talk about it right here on ESPN Radio.
1: If years ago Anna Faris or whoever had come up to me and said, hey, Klondike bars for life, if you name your kid Klondike, it would be Mike Golick and Klondike Golick right now.
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0: The league now has decided that the teams will not be moving forward unless the Raptors assume the risk of potential outcomes that come from that investigation.
1: You don't want to get penalized for the sins of someone else. I don't think that's fair to the Toronto Raptors, but you should have thought about that before you traded for him.
2: Why didn't they just tell the Clippers, you cannot deal Kawhi Leonard until the investigation is over? Why are we doing this?
3: On June 30th, the Clippers and the Raptors agreed to a trade. It would send Kawhi Leonard back to his old team in Toronto in exchange for Brandon Ingram, Grady Dick, unprotected first-round draft picks in 2031 and 2033, and a 2027 first-round pick swap and a couple second-round pick swaps as well. That happened on June 30th. They had a deal. And then 9 days later, in

0: separate statements, both teams announced that deal was on hold because the Raptors found out from the league that any repercussions from this investigation into Kawhi Leonard and the Clippers and whether the Clippers and Kawhi Leonard circumvented the salary cap by paying Kawhi allegedly through Aspiration, another company that Steve Ballmer owned at the time, any ramifications from that investigation, if in fact the independent investigators find that to be the case and the league decides to hand down punishment to the Clippers or to Kawhi, it would be the Raptors that would end up suffering that. And if they did circumvent the salary cap, Goldhammer, it's a fine, but also it's a voided contract and it's lost the draft picks.
1: Yeah.
0: And the aspect of this that affects the Raptors, obviously, is the whole voided contract thing with Kawhi. And that's problematic.
1: And if there was a suspension. Yeah, exactly, Amber. Could there be a suspension coming from Kawhi? Amber, not even the government, okay, would have an investigation go on as long as this investigation has. The commissioner has said publicly that it's time to wrap this thing up, that it's ready, that it's... I believe that the news today, right, that the investigation could go into 2027 to try to figure out what really happened here, is a direct result of... I think the NBA has their findings, but I think they have to try to avoid getting sued once they issue the punishments. So they're trying to get the union and the other owners and everybody to kind of unite together in what will be a nice, neat package and won't extend into multiple lawsuits. I think the investigation is done. Now I think there's just some negotiating going on between the Players Association, the NBA, and then the other owners to try to figure out what is or isn't an appropriate punishment for Steve Ballmer. But this thing is dragged on and on. And if I was a Raptors fan in particular, north of the border here, Amber, I would be ready to go crazy. You got to make a decision. Let me know if Kawhi's going to get punished or not. Because at a certain point here in a couple of weeks, you're going to be gearing up to go to training camp. Yeah. We're not going to know what team Kawhi Leonard even plays on.
0: Or these other guys, by the way. It's not like Kawhi was the only player.
1: Yeah, Brandon Ingram doesn't know where he's playing next year either. Right.
0: Right. So, I mean, that matters. It certainly very much matters. And you're absolutely right. It has gone on for, what, 10 months at this point? It has gone on a very long time. And
1: there's
0: so
1: no more investigating to do. Possibly could you have left to investigate?
0: Well,
1: here?
0: So it's Wachtell Lipton, who's a New York law firm who's been tasked with investigating these things. They are an independent law firm and independent investigators. Let's keep in mind the NBA
1: pays.
0: Hired
1: by the NBA.
0: The NBA pays the, air quotes, independent investigators. Okay, so I'm saying that's an important detail here. Nevertheless, the law firm is conducting their investigation. It's reportedly not done yet from the Wachtell Lipton aspect of things. I know you're questioning that. I do know one of the things that's been reported is that Wachtell Lipton started investigating another company beyond Aspiration to see if there was also potential salary cap circumvention done through this other company. So it became not just about Aspiration, which is now the bankrupt, defunct company that all of this started with. And really, all of this started with a Pablo Torre podcast. And what cracks me up a little bit about that, Goldhammer, is that Pablo Torre had this investigation. Like, maybe they should have, maybe Wachtell Lipton should have just called him.
1: Investigation, right.
0: Yeah, and like the bada ping, bada boom. Seems like he already had a lot of this information. Let's wrap this puppy up. Let's get Pablo on board.
1: Again, I don't have the ability really to report anything on this story other than to say that I have a hard time believing that they're still doing a lot of investigating. I think now what they're trying to do is avoid getting sued once they come up with whatever the appropriate punishment is. I have the answer, actually, here for the Raptors and the Clippers. The Raptors should give up less, and they should just take on the risk with Kawhi. Because if the investigation is going to last until 2027, the Raptors want to start the season with Kawhi on the team. The Clippers are ready to move on. So you added a bunch of pick swaps and draft picks and stuff that was at the end of the list of things that you said was getting traded from Toronto to the Clippers.
0: Right.
1: If I'm Toronto, I say, all right, get rid of the picks, and we'll just take on, if there's a 25-game suspension or whatever whatever the risk is. Kawhi gets voided contract, then we'll just sign him. Like, you know, we'll be willing to take on the risk if you just lessen the compensation that we have to give you in exchange for the player. That seems like the simple solution to me. While the courts and the union and the league and Steve Ballmer and everybody else figure out what the heck's going on with the quote unquote investigation.
0: I agree with that, but if they void Kawhi's contract with the Clippers, does he then by default become a free agent? So then does he get traded to the Raptors and then all of a sudden he's automatically a free agent? Now Kawhi Leonard can go anywhere and now it's advantage Kawhi because he just opened up the bidding process to 30 because he's Kawhi Leonard and now everybody, now we're in the Kawhi watch the instead of the LeBron of,
1: the best
0: or the
1: news of Kawhi's
0: watch.
1: Life, right, is that he got his contract voided and he gets to keep all of the money that he got for being the brand ambassador.
0: Right, too. Allegedly, to allegedly plant trees that he allegedly never planted, which is what the what that deal was essentially about with Aspiration, allegedly.
1: Could they say to Kawhi, hey, look, if your contract gets voided, you got to renegotiate a contract with the Raptors.
0: You can't just become
1: a free agent.
0: Is there a vehicle for them to do that? That's what's confusing.
1: They could come to an agreement with, you know, separately with Kawhi and his representation and all that, that in the case that that happens, they get an assurance. I mean, I don't know that they're guaranteed anything.
0: Well,
1: but,
0: right, and why would Kawhi? Well, first of all, and we're talking about Kawhi's people who are, you know,
1: Kawhi may have helped
0: the Clippers circumvented the salary cap. Sure. Like I don't know if everything's on the up and up, in other words, with that camp. Allegedly.
1: But I don't think that Kawhi is itching to go somewhere else than Toronto. I think Toronto was his preferred place to go.
0: Oh, no? I agree with that, but I'm talking about it now from a financial perspective. What does it look like? And I have no idea the answer to this question because Kawhi isn't peak Kawhi, and obviously there's been concerns and there's been health concerns, we know durability concerns with Kawhi, but when he is healthy, you're still talking about an unbelievable player. So if all of a sudden he's not under contract anywhere, what does that look like around the NBA? And I have no idea, because now we're talking about that potential maybe being in season. So I don't even know how any of that works. I do think that there's complexities here beyond just absorb the punishment, Toronto, and maybe don't give up so many pieces. It does feel like there would be a renegotiation triggered no matter what, and that's why this deal is put on hold. But I also understand why there'd be trepidation for this deal, period. And so the reports today are this thing could go into 2027. It's not so much from what I'm understanding, if you're reading between the lines, that the investigation itself would go into 2027, because to your point, what the hell are we still investigating? But it's more that the process could go into 2027, because if the parties, the NBA and the NBAPA, aren't accepting whatever these findings are and whatever punishment is attempted to be levied, then you're talking about going to arbitration. And you go to arbitration, and then an independent arbitrator makes a determination about whether the NBA could apply punishment here in this situation to Kawhi Leonard, and now that decision goes to appeal, and then you go to an independent.
1: This drags on longer, and the last thing they want is to right. And the league doesn't want to do that because then a lot of this stuff becomes public, right? In discovery, am I right? Like, you're the lawyer here, so
0: well. It depends. Now, this investigation, although we tend to get leaks with investigations, that's not going to become public. And if you go through the process, if you're doing it in arbitration, it's not normally going to become public under this CBA system. Now, the other fear here is, where does Steve Ballmer fall into all of this? And is he going to try to sue them in actual open court? And that's a whole different thing. And then there's the component of this story where the owners don't really seem to be making a big problem about any of this, which that's curious. And is it because the owners don't really want anybody looking at them the same way that they're looking at Ballmer right now?
1: I mean, Amber, I don't know. All I know is that the commissioner said a long time ago that the investigation would be wrapped up soon. And now we're getting word.
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1: I'm Ed Denken. NFL training camps are busy yet again, but several players came off the field due to injuries today. Panthers rookie receiver Chris Braswell II went down, and as first reported by The Athletic and confirmed by ESPN, Braswell suffered a moderate LCL tear in his left knee. He is expected to be out for 8 weeks. Bengals defensive lineman Shamar Stewart was carted off the field during practice. He suffered a left leg injury. Saints defensive lineman Brandon Brazzi suffered a knee injury, which is feared to be a torn ACL. Also out of Saints camp, Taysom Hill announced he is not returning to the team this season. Falcons quarterback Tua Tagovailoa has been dealing with what is being called a flare-up, but coach Kevin Stefanski does not expect the injury to be long-term. Meanwhile, in Western New York, the Bills held their first training camp practice, and quarterback Josh Allen says changes in the air.
2: New everything. We got a new stadium, a new coach. Personal life, got a lot of news in my life too, so it is different. And you know, change isn't always the easiest, but sometimes it's for the better. And you know, we just gotta keep moving forward.
1: The Bills are going through their first camp with Joe Brady as head coach. To baseball, the Rays were winners again tonight. They defeat the Rangers 3-0. Tampa entered the night a game and a half out of second place New York in the American League East. Right now, the Yankees have a 4-0 lead over the White Sox in the bottom of the fifth, trying to make it 3 in a row in Chicago. Cubs and Cardinals are scoreless in the fifth. Cubs going for a sweep in that series. Royals leading the Twins in the fifth 4-0. Guardians leading the Reds 4-0 in the seventh. The Braves lead the Mets 1-0 after losing the first game earlier today.
3: Hey, it's Michelle Smallman, and coming up Thursday, from Sam Darnold to Bo Nix, I'll tell you the quarterbacks that are most likely to change how we look at them in a positive way. It's on Sportsmanlike, 6 a.m. Eastern, right here on ESPN Radio, ESPN2.

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2: 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Aaron Goldhammer's here. He's filling in for Ian tonight here on Amber and Ian. You can find him at Hammer Nation 19.
3: Yeah.
2: Right? Wow.
3: Did you just shoot that off the top of your head?
2: Off the top of my head, flying.
3: Come on. Let me get one new Twitter follower out there at least.
2: There you go.
3: Do you think I get one at Hammer Nation 19?
2: It's a big ask. Hammer Nation 19, somebody go fire it up for Gold Hammer there on the old X. You can fire me up as well at Amber W Sports. There's some fired up quarterback rooms around the National Football League, Aaron Goldhammer, because we do have some good old quarterback controversy, good old quarterback races, teams that haven't yet named a starter. Who will they go with? Will they? Won't they? Well, let's start with your Cleveland Browns, because for some reason, everybody loves talking about your quarterback. Well, everybody loves talking about the quarterback room of the Cleveland Browns. Every season we go through the song and dance, particularly this season. And it's kind of funny to me because it's the Browns, and I'm not sure whoever's winning that sweepstakes is going to be the quarterback in a Super Bowl, nevertheless, next season.
3: Yeah. Well, okay. So Deshaun Watson started training camp with back-to-back interceptions today. So we have that.
2: You can't make that up. That's awesome.
3: We have that going for us. I think that they should just start and play Shedeur Sanders. And Amber, I think they should give him all the reps, and I think they should commit to trying to see what they have in him. No matter what Deshaun does, Amber, he's not going to be on the Browns in 2027. They could win 14 games this year. They're not going to reinvest in the worst trade in NFL history. So he's playing to try to rejuvenate a career that's probably dead. But I don't know what the point of trying to get something out of this trade 5 years later when it's already been a disaster is. I'll tell you, Browns fans do not want to watch Deshaun Watson play quarterback, Amber. They just don't want to do it. I just won't be that excited
2: even
3: to go down to the stadium.
2: Even if he's Houston Texans 2019 Deshaun Watson. Amber,
3: sign Tom Brady and see if he could be 2007 Tom Brady again. This is Watson, who is mentally
2: closer to it maybe than Deshaun.
3: He's mentally broken after the trade. He's physically broken after two torn Achilles tendons.
2: Right.
3: What's going to stop him first? The fact that he's played like crap or the fact that he's going to get injured again? Like, it's going to be one of those two things that's going to happen if you keep running him out there. I don't want to watch him anymore. So I'm into, let's see what we got in Shedeur. Let's play him. It's the more entertaining option of the two. You're probably not winning the Super Bowl anyway this year, but the Browns have a nice young nucleus of players aside from their quarterback room. And if you lean into the Shedeur thing and it doesn't work out, then they're going to draft one of these sexy quarterbacks who's great that's playing college football this year. I'll watch NFL football for the offensive line and the receivers and the defense on Sunday in Cleveland. I don't really care who wins this quarterback battle because I think both guys are going to play and neither guy in all likelihood is going to be around by the time the Browns are playing football next year.
2: So you know, you do think that they're going to try to roll both of these guys into the season?
3: I think it's inevitable that both guys are going to play. So whoever wins the derby, congratulate. Let me tell you who's winning this quarterback competition, Amber. The Bengals, the Steelers, and the Ravens.
2: Right. Right.
3: Let me tell you who's losing this quarterback competition. The people who buy season tickets in the dog pound.
2: Mm-hmm.
3: Like, that's how I see this breaking down.
2: Yeah, maybe Arch Manning eventually is winning this quarterback competition. I think that it's probably a look-ahead kind of quarterback room, but I don't think it's quite as crazy as you do to just check out Deshaun. If you're taking over the franchise there, it's still, I think, just so inconceivable and unbelievable the way that he did fall off as a quarterback that it's just hard for people to accept when he was as great as he once was. When you were talking about a guy who was legitimately a top five quarterback in the league at one point, and then for him still young to not at all be any semblance of that. I just think it's hard to wrap your head around. And I think that's why he's still young. He's like 30 years old, isn't he? Deshaun Watson, like he's still relatively young.
3: Oh, yeah.
2: So I think
3: he's in
2: if
3: the
2: you're
3: same the, draft as Mahomes.
2: Right. It's wild. So I think if you're the Browns and you're that and you're taking over as coach and you're looking at this situation, I guess the counter argument to everything you just said is why not just take a little look-see? You know, yeah, he's there.
3: Well, I mean, I think he's going to get a look-see. So great, Amber. I think you'll get your wish. But that's spoken like somebody who hasn't done a post-game show after every Deshaun Watson start since he got to Cleveland.
2: I've watched a whole heck of a lot more of him.
3: And Amber, he's been so bad. Oh, my goodness.
2: It's not even
3: that he's been subpar or that he's been kind of average or he's been up and down. I can't spin this positively at all. When he's played, he's been the worst quarterback in the NFL with a bullet and a punctuation mark at the end of it.
2: All right. Well, I don't feel that way about Tua Tagovailoa, who is my former quarterback since I'm a Miami Dolphins fan. I watched Tua for many, many years very, very closely. I don't know if he's good. I do not think that he's bad like you think Deshaun Watson is. I think he's okay. And that's sort of where I've been with Tua for years. But when you're an okay quarterback, if you go to the right situation with a good coach and some talent on that team and some talent in the backfield, which the Atlanta Falcons have, then you might be able to find yourself in a pretty good place, looking pretty good. And so could Atlanta be the resurgence of Tua's career? Well, Michael Penix Jr. doesn't want it to be. That's for sure. Here is Michael Penix Jr., the now Falcons quarterback, at least for the time being, on his recovery.
4: Right now, we just seeing where I'm at, you know, and just, you know, just trusting the process, you know. It's more seeing how my body is feeling, you know, with these practices. But I was told that, like, another 4 weeks possibly going into that next stage. But at the same time, it could be earlier. You know, it just depending on, you know, how my body is doing, you know, throughout this whole camp process.
2: So Michael Penix is not cleared yet for 11-on-11, which obviously you just deciphered, I'm sure, from that clip. Tua Tagovailoa is also injured right now because he's got a tight back. And so he's been out this week. That's not something that's going to keep him out. It's amazing.
3: The Browns to go to a team again that has to pick up five quarterbacks just to have somebody to play at the beginning of training camp practice.
2: They brought Cooper Rush in, exactly what Kevin Stefanski was hoping to have to, who Ugh. He was hoping to have to work with when he kicked off his career with the Atlanta Falcons.
3: I think that Tua is going to win this job because I think that Penix isn't going to be healthy enough to have a chance to. I mean, in 4 weeks, Amber, we're going to be really turning the corner from the preseason into the actual season. So I think that Tua was going to win the job anyway, but I think he's definitely going to win the job now. And I would also put Atlanta on that list of teams that I wonder whether they're going to be in the draft quarterback market by the time we get to 2027, and we'll see where they finish. But I don't think they feel like they have their QB of the future really there either. I mean, maybe Penix will get in at some point this year and prove something, but I think they just kind of have placeholders also.
2: Yeah. Well, I mean, that's going to come down to what Stefanski feels like he sees. But to your point, I don't know if he's going to get a chance to see enough from Penix to make that decision. I think Tua could look better than people think in Atlanta. I think Tua could be one of those quarterbacks that's good enough to, you know, stick around for a while in Atlanta and confuse things, and then maybe doesn't end up ever being that next level quarterback, because I'm just not sure he is that guy. But he's accurate enough.
3: He got the Dolphins to the playoffs.
2: Yeah, like, you know, he's accurate enough to confuse you when you've got the talent around him.
3: And look, he's in a dome. Part of the problem with him is that as the weather got colder, like, he really got worse. This is just a known fact. If Tua plays under 40 degrees, he's going to lose. Well, now he's in a division that they play games in Florida, and they play games in the dome in Atlanta, and they play games in the dome in New Orleans. Oh, it sounds like a perfect situation for him. 72 degrees in a very clean, dry football.
2: Yeah. It's very true, actually. He's in a good situation for him. I could see Tua looking better there in Atlanta than he looked, certainly, than he looked in Miami the last couple years. That's not the only quarterback competition. Theoretically, there's one in Las Vegas as well. Now, this one's a little different because we know who the future is, obviously, in Las Vegas with Fernando Mendoza. Do you think Kirk Cousins starts the season?
3: I do, I guess, because it just seems like that's what the organization is dead set on doing. But I don't think he's going to be in there long because...
2: Go ahead.
3: I want to hear what Clint Kubiak
2: Well, I was going
3: to
2: say, here's Clint Kubiak talking about the plan.
5: There's battles everywhere on the roster. So it's important for me to be fair to the players is to put the best player out there. When we go out to practice tomorrow, Kirk Cousins is a starting quarterback. He's the guy. And he's going to get a ton of reps. And he deserves them because he's played really good football. But I want Fernando, and I want Aiden to push him.
3: I'm going to guess here that it's going to be hard for Cousins to stay healthy, and that there is going to be pressure from Raider Nation to see the number one pick in the draft. I just know how this goes. Amber, when was the last time the number one pick was a quarterback didn't see the field at all their rookie season? Like, I just think it's impossible that Mendoza's not going to eventually play.
2: Yeah, well, you're right. There's certainly going to be an appetite for it. I do think that this plan of having Kirk start, though, makes a lot of sense. That's the exact plan I would have if I was them. You know, you have a veteran quarterback there. He is going to be better initially out of the gate than Fernando Mendoza would be, as he's going to take a little time to adjust the NFL. Why not give him that time without the limelight, without the spotlight, and let him settle in? And Kirk Cousins seems committed to helping him do that. Kirk Cousins knows his role here, and yeah. I think that's the beauty of it. It's not like a real quarterback competition where the dude doesn't want to mentor the younger dude. Kirk Cousins is fully and completely wrapping his arms around mentoring the younger dude, and it's the perfect mentor for Fernando Mendoza.
3: But Amber, speaking of torn Achilles, the last time we saw Kirk Cousins play, I mean, he just couldn't move.
2: Yeah, but who cares? So, if you're the Raiders, who
3: behind
2: cares?
3: This Raiders this offensive line, yeah, but behind this Raiders offensive line, how long is he going to last? A half
2: Fair
3: before
2: enough.
3: Mendoza gets in there?
2: A half a game or a half a season?
3: A half a game, I'm saying.
2: Like, so you have Mendoza starting the second half of week one?
3: Yeah. I think we see Mendoza in September, regardless of who the starting quarterback is for the opener. Yeah.
2: Wow. I don't think so. But I guess I have a little bit more faith there in Kirk Cousins' knees than you do. Coming up next here on ESPN Radio with Aaron Goldhammer filling in for Ian tonight here on Amber and Ian. Our ESPN Radio Rank'em series continues. Aaron gave you his top five surprise teams in terms of potentially being disappointments this season. Coming up next, I'm going to take a little bit more of a glass half full kind of approach.
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19: 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And I'm telling you right now why Jalen Hurts will be the MVP. 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
1: Pack your coat. We're going to Buffalo. Bills Mafia. Come on. What more do I need to say?
2: SoFi Stadium, man. That one takes the cake for me.
0: To the top five defenses.
3: I have the Houston Texans as my number one defense.
4: The Houston Texans. Locked and loaded.
5: The Houston Texans defense. That thing is a monster.
6: They don't want to hit you. They want to embarrass you.
0: And everything in between. 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The top five surprise teams.
5: So we're in the midst of our ESPN Radio Rank'em series as we head towards the NFL season. All 32 are in training camp, baby. It is almost back. We are a month away from college football. The NFL will be here before we know it. Aaron Goldhammer is here. He's filling in for Ian tonight here on Amber and Ian. So Goldhammer gave you his list of surprise teams earlier in the show. You did the top five teams that are going to be the most disappointing, potentially. So surprise you
7: right.
5: by
7: They're
5: being
7: They're all surprises.
5: Bad.
7: I was the disappointing surprises, but right. you're taking a more glass half full approach.
5: Yeah, so I'm going to give you the top five teams that could surprise you in a good way this upcoming NFL season. Let's kick things off.
0: Number five.
5: Now, what's key in formulating a list like this, Aaron, is they couldn't have been too good last season. They don't have to have been terrible, right?
7: Yeah.
5: But you're only going to find one team on my list that made a postseason, and we'll get into that a little bit more later. But you can't have come from a crazy success. We know you're going to probably be good again. Where I start my list, though, this team wasn't particularly bad. They were just ho-hum. And I think when you consider that the expectations for the Minnesota Vikings and that coach are always what they are, I do think Vikings fans were quite disappointed by what they saw last season. But I think this season could be surprising. And here's why. I think Kyler Murray is going to win that quarterback battle. I think it was over the second they brought in Kyler, frankly, for J.J. McCarthy. No offense, J.J. Hopefully he'll get a shot somewhere else. And Kyler Murray is now playing for the best coach that he's played for, and Kevin O'Connell, who has sort of proved himself here as a quarterback whisperer and a guy who is very good at the resurgence of these quarterback careers. He's also playing now with the most talent around him than he has ever had in his career. And I do think that it may go quite well for a quarterback that we have seen in snippets have really great. I mean, he did have success. You can say he had success there in Arizona, even if the team didn't have success. Some of those numbers from Kyler Murray throughout his career were great, Aaron Goldhammer. The talent is there. Is the work ethic there? All that kind of stuff. I feel like Kevin O'Connell might be able to do something about that.
7: I mean, I think he's a talented player who runs around a lot and makes some plays, but I don't know that that's a sustainable way to go into what I think is the most difficult division in the NFL, because I think all four teams in the NFC North are pretty good. They got to play in Chicago. They got to play in Green Bay. They obviously got to face the Lions, although that one's in a dome. I think the Vikings could be fine. I like their coach and I like their defensive coordinator, but I still think they're going to rue the day that they let Sam Darnold walk out the door. I see them as an 8 or 9 win team. So I could see them as a wild card. That wouldn't totally shock me, but I don't think they're a Super Bowl contender.
5: Stosh is going to kill me because I know I have to go through these quickly because we're up against it. But it's so interesting, these stats between Sam Darnold and Kyler Murray. When you take all their career starts, their stats in terms of touchdown per start, almost identical. Interceptions per start, almost identical. But quarterback expected points added, almost identical. And then you get to the defensive expected points added category, where you're just looking at the defenses that they have played for Sam Darnold. 49ers, Vikings, Seahawks, second in defensive points added. Kyler Murray, Cardinals, 30th. The difference in the records, 28-7 for Sam Darnold on those teams. Kyler Murray, 13-17. Their stats are identical, their quarterback stats. Their winning is very much not identical. And it seems like that has a lot to do with the defenses that both of those guys were playing with. So I can see Kyler surprising people. All right, let's move it along before stopping.
0: Number four,
5: the Washington Commanders. Now, maybe this is a surprise on my list because why would people be surprised if the Commanders were good? Heck, they were really good 2 years ago, and we saw a lot from Jaden Daniels. Well, the reason is because they were 5-12 last year, Aaron Goldhammer, and it's hard to get more disappointing than what happened to them last season. They also spent in free agency. They decided to go from one of the oldest teams to one of the youngest teams in the National Football League. They are young. They are fast. They're bold. They're going with first-time coordinators on both sides of the ball, but Daniels should be healthy. They could take a big leap once again.
7: You know, I agree. I think the Commanders have a good coach, and I think they have a really good quarterback if he's healthy, but that's the whole thing, Amber, and he's a pretty slight kid who put himself in too much of harm's way, but he showed you in his rookie year, Amber, Jaden Daniels has some magic, so it wouldn't surprise me at all to see the Commanders take a nice positive step.
5: Next.
8: Number three.
5: You had this team on your list, so it's funny this team ends up on your list of teams that could surprise you and be bad, and they're going to be on my list of teams that could surprise you and be good. And maybe you don't think of the Cincinnati Bengals as a surprise if they're good for whatever reason. We give Joe Burrow every benefit of every doubt. That dude gets a pass with everything, and I'm not saying Joe's not good. It's just I've never seen a pass like anybody gets like Joe Burrow in the NFL. I mean, he doesn't even the injuries don't really stick to Joe. I feel like the same way that they stick to some of these quarterbacks, and this dude has been very oft injured.
7: So why do you have him as a positive surprise?
5: Because they won 6 games last year, and if Burrow is healthy, and they went all in this offseason, it could all turn around. We're talking about a team that did miss the playoffs 3 straight seasons in a row. So if they don't miss the playoffs this season, that's a big positive turnaround that should be surprising for a team that only won 6 games. They also did address that defense, and that's really key here, obviously, because that defense has been miserable. They really, really addressed it this offseason.
7: I mean, they had no choice. They went, yeah, that's right. They went and got him. I just wanted to point out, according to DraftKings, official sports book of ESPN, the Bengals and Broncos have the same odds to win the Super Bowl. And the Bengals' odds to win are better than the Eagles' odds to win. So that's why I don't think they'd really be a surprise.
5: All right, fine. They always get the benefit of the doubt. There's new coaches all over that division also that they're in. Let's move it along.
8: Number two.
5: The Indianapolis Colts. Daniel Jones was having an MVP caliber season before he broke his fibula. I don't know what it's going to look like when he comes back from that. But what I do know is that Carly Ursay Gordon decided to be patient when a lot of the fans wanted her very much to not be. She kept Shane Steichen. She kept Chris Ballard. This is going to be their last dance, you would think. This is put up or shut up. But considering what we saw in the beginning of the season from the Colts last season and from Daniel Jones, maybe she made the right choice.
7: Well, I think Steichen's a pretty good coach. Very winnable division. So I could see them being a surprise.
5: And finally,
8: number one.
5: This is the team that did make the postseason last season. They're still going to make my list as a team that could surprise because I don't think people believe in the Carolina Panthers. But you're talking about the third season here for Canales. Jalen Phillips they bring in. Devin Lloyd they bring in. They brought in big time defensive reinforcements on that team. Bryce Young, they picked up his 5th-year option. He still needs a new deal. He's going to be playing for that Goldhammer. It could be a team.
7: Could
5: that
7: be.
5: Takes another step. Could be.
7: Look, I like
5: winnable division.
7: I like Bryce as a player. Okay. Every time I see him play, he gets smaller in my mind.
5: You have Bryce Young shrinking?
7: Yeah. He's incredible athletically, but he just looks like the smallest guy in the league when you watch
5: him. He is small. Kyler Murray is pretty small as well. Coming up next, we will find out together what is a big deal and what's not a big deal, like we do each and every night here on Amber and Ian. Aaron Goldhammer's here filling in for Ian tonight.
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1: I'm Ed Benkin. Training camp is underway, but with training camp comes injuries, and several teams dealt with injuries today, including the Bengals, where defensive lineman Shamar Stewart was carted off the field during practice after suffering a leg injury. Saints defensive lineman Brian Brazzi suffered a knee injury, which is feared to be a torn ACL. And Panthers rookie wideout Chris Braswell II went down in practice. As first reported by The Athletic and then confirmed by ESPN, Braswell suffered a moderate LCL tear in his left knee. He will be out for 8 weeks. The injury happened during a non-contact play. Meanwhile, Vegas coach Clint Kubiak says Kirk Cousins will start camp as number one quarterback, with rookie quarterback Fernando Mendoza and veteran Aiden O'Connell getting the rest of the reps. Now to baseball. Earlier in the day, Tarik Skubal pitched the Tigers to a 7-0 lead over the Orioles before Baltimore stormed back to win in extra innings. Skubal was asked afterwards if he's looking forward to hearing the end of the trade rumors after Monday's deadline passes.
2: No, I got to play baseball. You know, I think you guys are craving it more than me, you know, and I got to play baseball. You know, I got it. That's my focus, is trying to get a little bit better each and every day. And, you know, when it's my day to toe the mound, I'm going to give it everything I got and go out and compete.
1: Meanwhile, there are games tonight in Major League Baseball. The Braves and Mets are playing the second game of doubleheader. New York won earlier today, but the Braves lead 1-0 in the ninth. The Rays have defeated the Rangers 3-0. That lead now 2 over the Yankees in the AL East, but the Yankees trying to get that half game back at the top of the seventh. They lead the White Sox 4-0. Cubs and Cardinals are scoreless as they play in the seventh inning.
3: Hey, it's your resident Super Bowl champ, Chris Candy. Coming up Thursday, Aaron Rodgers says this season is his last. I'll tell you what success looks like for the Steelers in 2026. It's on Sportsmanlike, 6 a.m. Eastern, right here on ESPN Radio, ESPN2, and ESPNU.
4: We've been dancing along here on Amber and Ian. Aaron Goldhammer is filling in for Ian tonight. We're presented to you by Progressive Insurance. At Hammer Nation 19 is how you find him. Have you gotten that one extra follower yet on Twitter?
5: I haven't checked. Hang on. Let me see. By the way, who do you think has more followers, you or me?
4: You. Definitely you. You have more of a Cleveland gathering than I do.
5: All right, let's check it out and see.
4: Oh, I got some new followers. All right, I got like 3 new followers at Amber W Sports. If you want to up that count, ladies and gentlemen.
5: Amber, I got 1 new follow. I'd like to shout out and thank Michael Rousakis. Michael is in. He is part of Hammer Nation.
4: Part of Hammer Nation. This
5: Come on.
4: Is Michael.
5: Amber, how many stations? Do you know how many stations this show is on? It's got to be on like 500, right?
4: It's on all over. It's on hundreds of affiliates. I know like, that.
5: I made a plea for more social media followers and got 1.
4: Yeah, that rates. That's about right. I made a plea as well. I got 3 tonight, so there's that. But you have, like whatever double, triple, whatever follower count I have. So you're doing okay. We both need more followers. We welcome the followers. So give us a follow every night here on Amber and Ian. We also find out what's a big deal and what's not a big deal. So let's do that.
0: It's making headlines.
6: Extra, extra, read all about it.
0: But is it a big deal? Or not a big deal with Amber and Ian.
4: And our producer Stosh and Aaron Goldhammer filling in for Ian. Hello, Stosh.
7: Stosh, who has 0 followers.
4: You don't have 0 followers. That's not true.
7: I'm not on Twitter.
4: Oh, on just on Twitter. We're just talking about Twitter.
7: Yeah.
4: Okay. Well, I know you're on Facebook.
7: I am on Facebook.
4: There.
7: Yeah. Apparently, I'm a grandpa because I'm on Facebook.
5: Wait, hold on. We have a major announcement. Major announcement. Casey Troutman just got him. He's on board. Hammer Nation.
4: Casey
5: appears to be a baseball fan in Owensboro, Kentucky. Casey, I want you to know I see you and I love you.
4: Well, I would like to shout out Sean, Michael Chaw, Schweb, and Clay Perry. They have all started following me in the last hour.
7: Welcome to the party, everybody.
4: Welcome to the party.
8: Rah, rah.
4: No. That was my drop from earlier when I was trying to say rah, rah.
7: All right. Let's
4: me
7: get
4: trying
7: roll.
4: To say
5: Mizuhara.
4: Mizuhara.
8: Mizuhara.
7: Welcome to the party, everybody.
4: Ipe Mizuhara. Who was Shohei Ohtani's former interpreter.
5: Ipe Mizuhara. Are you saying hurrah for Ipe Mizuhara? What great promotion for our new 30 for 30 podcast, Amber.
4: Ipe Mizuhara. Amazing, I talk for a living. It really is.
5: I'm sorry, Stash.
7: Oh, no, it's okay. I got an easier name, CJ Stroud.
4: Yeah. Heard of him.
7: Just rolls off the tongue. So, the Texans quarterback entering year four so far has led the Texans to two AFC South division titles and the playoffs in each of his three seasons in the league. However, he did receive a lot of criticism for his playoff production last year. Well, he's up for an extension, and today Texans GM Nick Caserio addressed the possibility of that happening.
8: Yeah, he's had a really good offseason. It's probably the best offseason he's had since he's been here. He's had a good attitude. He's been consistent. He's got the right mindset. I'd say we've definitely had productive conversations over the course of the spring. So, I mean, there's a possibility that something could come to fruition. So we'll work through it and, you know, see what happens.
7: Amber, is a CJ Stroud extension a big deal or not a big deal?
4: It's going to be a very big deal next offseason. I would say it's only mildly a big deal right now, Goldhammer, because this is the time that you start talking. They did pick up the fifth-year option, so he's secured there through 2027. It is interesting, though, that can you imagine some years ago, a few years ago, if we were talking about CJ Stroud and Bryce Young, and I told you both of them were going to be playing on just a fifth-year option, potentially, that would have seemed insane for CJ Stroud. And here we are with both guys, at least right now, in the exact same boat. Both of them, they have fifth-year options that have been picked up. Neither of them have a contract extension.
5: Yeah,
4: I think
5: they're in different boats, though, Amber, in the sense that Bryce Young is improving year over year.
4: Right.
5: And the best CJ Stroud played was as a rookie and then has sort of...
4: He's been regressing.
5: Regressed, yeah, every year. And that to me is really concerning. So if I was the Texans and I was negotiating this, and I agree that it's a big deal, you do not need to make CJ Stroud the highest paid quarterback in NFL history.
4: Nope.
5: You do not need to give him $50 million a year. I think he's, look, if you don't go with him, who's your quarterback going to be? But I think you need to either get him on a reasonable number, like a Baker Mayfield-y type of number, or I think maybe the Texans should have thought about trading him this offseason.
4: That would be
5: because
4: wild.
5: I think they could have gotten a lot from a really thirsty quarterback team. But you got to make that decision with confidence, and you better be right if you do it. But it's something that I think is going to come as we go through the course of this season. I think there's as much pressure on Stroud as any player in the NFL this year.
4: Nobody ever does that in the NFL. The NBA, they'll do that. In the NFL, we never see that. We never see the team with the goal to trade the quarterback who still has a ton of value because you're punting on the idea of overpaying the quarterback. What we always see is these teams routinely overpay the quarterback. Right. And then that can often end in a disaster. Right. Like it just did for my Miami Dolphins.
5: Shouldn't have the Niners traded Brock Purdy? When they, because they've proven they could win with Sam Darnold, they could win with Mac Jones, they could win with Brock Purdy. Somebody would have been thirsty enough. The Dolphins, the Falcons, one of these teams would have given you two or three number one picks.
4: Right.
5: And every quarterback that plays for Kyle Shanahan looks good. So I think it's something that the Texans really need to seriously look at and consider because they were a team with a defense that was absolutely Super Bowl caliber last year.
4: And will be again.
5: And there will be again, and their quarterback let them down. And if they just get Dilfer-ish quarterback play, if that's a, is that a word Dilfer-ish. That I can use?
7: It is now.
4: I like it. You
5: if
4: made
5: you can,
4: it one.
5: If you can be Brad Johnson-esque at that position.
4: Johnson-esque.
5: I think you're going to be the best team in the AFC, maybe.
4: That's the thing about CJ is there's only so much he has to do. I mean, that's why the Texans aren't going to get rid of him. And he's decent. Like, he's decent. Part of the problem with CJ Stroud is where he sets the bar.
5: Turnovers, Amber, the turnovers.
4: I get
5: it. Interceptions.
4: I get it. The yards are still there, though.
5: Oof, not good.
7: Speaking of not good, great transition here. Speaking of not good, the Phillies picked the right time to fall apart. 3-9 now since the All-Star break following another loss to the Marlins today. Sorry, Mike. Phillies do still have the third and final NL wild card. After yesterday's debacle, star Bryce Harper begging for help.
9: Yeah, I mean, I think we need some help. But, you know, I think we've proved, you know, pretty much all year we've done a pretty good job. But, you know, anytime you can, you know, get some help in here and reinforcements, I think it helps.
10: Do you think that help would be best coming in the form of an arm or a bat?
9: I think both. Obviously, everybody knows what we need, so I think I've said it over the last couple of days.
7: Hammer, is it a big deal or not a big deal when your star player is pleading with the front office to do something?
5: After hearing Buster Olney, I'm going to say this is not a big deal. I think that Bryce Harper is a fiery personality. I think he's had a bad relationship with the general manager of the Phillies dating back to last offseason when he got criticized. But, Stash, I'm not sure that the relationship between the star player and the GM in baseball really matters all that much. And I think Dave Dombrowski was going to be aggressive at the trade deadline regardless of what Bryce Harper said in an interview. So I think it's flashy quotes, but I don't think it'll end up mattering a lot the way the deadline goes in Philadelphia. I'm going to say not a big deal. Amber?
4: The only reason I think it's a big deal, and you're absolutely right, before Buster reminded us of the issues there between Dave Dombrowski and Bryce Harper, I frankly had forgotten about it. So I wasn't even getting that from that Bryce Harper sound, but it makes sense to Buster's point that there's some of that there from Bryce Harper, like, hey, this isn't the this dude over here isn't doing his best, you know, that sort of thing. I mean, an underhanded shot, so to speak, at that front office.
5: What do you think that Dombrowski's going to say with his history with being aggressive and wanting to win in Philadelphia? Like, he's going to be like, nah, Sixers got LeBron. Like, we're good.
4: We're just going to
5: stand pat.
4: We're just going to ride their coattails. No, I mean, I don't think it actually has an effect

0: system. Bring me in some help. Don't get rid of anybody somehow. We're just going to maintain, but bring in more. That would have been a funny follow-up to Harper, because obviously the implication there is who he has is not good enough. I would like to know who by name, who he thinks is not good enough. Stosh?
1: All right. The San Francisco Giants are terrible. Just saying. 46-62. Center fielder Harrison Bader, and I totally forgot that Bader even played for the Giants because he has not played for the Giants since the end of May while dealing with plantar fasciitis in his left foot. I'm not a doctor. I'm not sure how riding a scooter while dealing with plantar fasciitis feels. Can't imagine it's great, and probably feels even worse when you get into an accident on said scooter, which Bader did. He will undergo an MRI after further injuring his ailing left foot. In that accident, he was scheduled to meet with a specialist for evaluation on Monday, but that meeting was, quote, complicated, unquote, after the accident. Big deal, not a big deal.
0: So he was actually on his way to the foot and ankle specialist on his scooter?
1: No. He was just riding the scooter. The appointment was Monday.
0: I thought he was going to an appointment to address the plantar fasciitis.
1: That would have been funny, though.
0: And then he got into an accident, and then he hurt his ankle on top of it. You didn't even remember he played for this team, Stosh, and you're a baseball head.
1: Well, he hasn't played in 2 months.
0: So not a big deal.
2: I'm going to agree with Amber. It's got to be not a big deal because none of us even realized that Harrison Bader was still in the major leagues. Although I do think, like, it's never a good idea. This does happen in sports where teams are so bad that guys get healthy. No, they're still banged up with, like, do you think there's no way Anthony Davis could have played at the end of last year or Trey Young, right, Amber? I mean, they just had, or any of those guys on Utah that were sitting.
0: Whether they had something.
2: Oh, yeah. Lauri Markkanen's back was really all screwed up. And I mean, I think they went into the locker room and said, who wants to get plastic surgery just so we can put you on the injured list and not play you so we can tank? So this happens all over the world of baseball.
0: Are you insinuating that Bader tried to get into a scooter? No.
2: I'm saying that Bader's plantar fasciitis might have been more healed than you might think when he got on the scooter. And that if the Giants were in first, he might have been in center field and not on a scooter. I don't know.
0: I don't know. I hear plantar fasciitis hurts. All right, coming up next here on Amber and Ian. Would you ever get a tattoo of your favorite team? We'll talk about it right here on ESPN Radio.
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0: with my top five candidates for MVP, and I'm telling you right now why Jalen Hurts will be the MVP. 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

0: 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You're listening to Amber and Ian. Aaron Goldhammer is here. He's filling in for Ian tonight. At Hammer Nation 19 is where you find him. Yes. At Amber W Sports is where you find me. People have been finding you, Aaron.
1: Well, this has been a big day for adding a couple of followers. So I want to give some love out to Brian, the big dog, who just followed me on social, to
0: me,
1: Robert.
0: As well. Shout out.
1: In Jasper, Alabama. Shout out to you, Robert. He's got a picture of a kid holding a pumpkin as his Twitter avatar. That's a kid. Shout out to Rob Rigsby. You got Steve Sigmatrack. He's got 37 followers, but he just followed us on social media. Did you get Steve or am I?
0: Steve. Steve was holding back on me.
1: And then you got also the Malik Mystique, who is a DJ at wrestling shows and a dub producer. Hashtag long live Trey D. Thank you to Malik Mystique for following at Hammer Nation 19.
0: I don't know if I got Malik either, but I am loving the new followers I am getting as well. Joe Guerra is following me now. Sean is following me.
2: Shout out, Rob.
0: That was me earlier trying to say the name of Shohei Ohtani's interpreter.
1: The name here is Ipe Mitsuhara, and this is what Amber said.
0: Ipe Mitsuhara. Yeah, whatever. He's disgraced.
1: He's in jail.
0: He's in prison. I'm not putting the respect on his name to pronounce it. To pronounce
1: 30
0: it accurately.
1: For 30 podcast. Just drop it over the next couple of days.
0: Couple more days of that read, Aaron Goldhammer. Couple more days of me having to say that name. Actually, the very first time I ever did that read, I simply just said Shohei Ohtani's interpreter, and then Stosh jumped on me on air and said, "No, say his name," and forced me to say it.
1: You should probably look at the copy before you start reading.
0: There's
1: a phonetic pronunciation, Ipe Mitsuhara.
0: I'm familiar with the fact that it has it phonetically. I have done that read every day for the last week, and many of those times I have nailed it. Tonight was not one of those times. Ipe Mitsuhara.
1: For folks who don't know, like, Amber is a graduate of law school. She is a very multi-talented, very smart person who could not pronounce this name to save her life.
0: I'm not good with names. Names give me the agita. Every time I come across a complicated name, I try to find my way around it. Names freak me out, which is a challenge when you're in sports broadcasting. You did make a mention right before we went on air that although you're getting these followers on Twitter, formerly Twitter, anyways, now X, you don't understand why somebody would follow you on Instagram.
1: I'm not good on the gram. I need to improve my gram skills.
0: I just pulled up your gram, and your most recent video is you fixing something in your backyard.
1: Yeah.
0: That's content, baby.
1: So I think I tried to do this feature called Fix It with the Hammer, where I would have something broken around the house, and then I'd get out the tools and edit a little video together to see if I could.
0: This is him fixing a hose.
1: That's where I'm at.
0: He's gotten out a wrench to try to fix a hose. So this was your idea. So Fix It with Hammer was your idea for the gram content.
1: For the gram. I see
0: a whopping one video, one episode of Fix It with a Hammer.
1: Amber, I'm experimenting. Don't judge. I'm trying some things out. All right. I'm test driving to try to see what people might like. Do they want more sports content? Do they want to come into my life? Do they want photos of me and my family? I'm sure they probably don't. I'm trying to get my arms around it a little
0: bit. All right. We're working on his Instagram at HammerNation19 if you want to give him a follow on Instagram at Amber W Sports if you want to follow me on any of the platforms as well. There was this guy in Philadelphia. Obviously, 76ers fans very excited that they have Mr. LeBron James. So there's this gentleman who is a 76ers fan. Gentleman might be overstating it. In Philadelphia, who went to the beach with James on his back and 23, his number that he will be wearing there in Philadelphia, to purposely get sunburned. So his back now permanently until the sunburn fades, semi-permanently, now reads James 23 on his back. Here's my problem with this. This is not commitment. It's a sunburn. I mean, that's like, all right, it's going away. There's no sort of commitment here.
1: This
0: commitment
1: is like a henna tattoo, you're saying. It's like a temporary tattoo.
0: It's a temporary thing. In fact, this might last less time than a henna tattoo. He's getting sunburned. Do you remember? You know what this reminds me of? You probably don't remember because you're a guy. But back in the day when we used to do horrible things like go to tanning beds, children, don't ever do that. Back in my day when I was a young little thing, we used to go to tanning beds and we used to get stickers at the tanning beds and put them on our bodies. So we would have a tan around the sticker.
1: Not like on your shoulder, like this is in an area of your body that probably we shouldn't be discussing
0: only,
1: on ESPN
0: only certain
1: radio.
0: People might see it. If you were a certain type of person, you got the Playboy bunny. That was the common one.
1: Yeah.
0: But there was the cherries. No, there was all sorts of stuff.
1: You definitely do that in my 20s. I can definitely tell you.
0: It also doesn't sound like you've seen much of it either.
1: Amber. What are you talking about? No, I knew what you were talking about. I just said I wasn't the one who did it. Oh, that's so mean.
0: Anyways, that's what this guy,
1: Amber.
0: That's what this guy did, but with his back.
1: I thought, Amber, what are you saying about? I'm a happily married man. I'd like you to know I've had at least three girlfriends in my life.
0: That's why, because you have the love of your life, and so you didn't need to see all that trash. All right,
1: Amber,
0: so
1: I mean, I also technically have access to the internet, but my gosh.
2: Do you hear that? And that? And that? Those are the sounds of a healthy and vibrant community. And to this United Way volunteer, nothing sounds better. They're the sounds of children being given greater chances to succeed in school. The sounds of neighbors receiving the support needed to overcome challenges, both big and small. They're the sounds of families gaining access to quality healthcare and nutritious food for their tables. And they're the sounds of members of our community who've benefited from United Way's financial education programs. 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
1: Kawhi Leonard investigation could linger on. I'm Q Myers. The NBA investigation into whether Clippers circumvented the salary cap to pay Kawhi Leonard could drag into 2027 if the parties don't agree on the findings or any proposed settlement that involves punishing the team. Sources with knowledge of the case told ESPN on Wednesday. Sources also close to the National Basketball Players Association with knowledge of the investigation said the union wouldn't hesitate to take the matter to arbitration if the NBA sought penalties without sufficient evidence, proving the claim that the Clippers have denied since the league's probe began nearly 10 months ago. In the NFL, it's just another day and another Browns extension. Browns safety Grant Delpit is signing a 3-year extension worth $16 million per year, also includes $35 million guaranteed. The Browns finished off the agreement earlier today. This will be Delpit's third NFL contract. It ties him to Cleveland through the 2029 season. Now they've done two DB extensions the back-to-back days. First, Denzel Ward, 2 years, $62.2 million, and now safety Grant Delpit, 3 years, $48 million. And no longer in New Orleans is Taysom Hill. He will not be returning to the Saints for a 10th season, he confirmed in a statement posted on social media on Wednesday night. He did not say whether he intends to retire, leaving the door open to playing elsewhere this season. In his first public comment since the end of the 2025 season, Hill thanked the Saints and their fans for his 9 seasons in New Orleans, explaining that he's taking time this offseason to figure out what comes next. For more scores and analysis, check out ESPN.com and the all-new ESPN app. Coming up next, it's game night with Emmett Golden and me, Q Myers, here on ESPN Radio and the all-new ESPN app.
2: 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Aaron Rodgers says this season is his last. I'll tell you what success looks like for the Steelers in 2026. 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
1: Good old Jerry and those Cowboys, they are back.
5: As old Switzer used to say, we're going to burn some of these wagons on the way to California for firewood. We're going to lose some folks. We're going to have some barn, but the wagon train's going to get there.
6: What is Jerry talking about?
1: I miss hearing Jerry. Now, I don't know what the hell he meant by that. Oh, I don't have any answer whatsoever, but I like it. I'm going to sit down with one of our bosses one day, and they're going to say, Q, how are you going to feel about the show? I said, well, you know, for me and Emmett, we joined the show and everything, you know, about halfway through game night, you know, we're going to lose some folks. We're going to have some barn, but the wagon train's going to get there.
4: This is game night.
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1: As long as the wagon trail gets there, that's all we need, Emmett.
6: That's it.
1: Right? We might lose some folk. We're going to get some barn.
6: Yeah.
1: The wagon train has to get there.
6: Yeah, we're going to burn wagons and loot and all type of stuff, but we're going to get there.
5: We're going to lose some folks. We're going to have some barn, but the wagon train's going to get there.
1: Come on, man. I need you to stick with me. We're going to have some barn, and the wagon trail's going to get there.
6: Yeah, man, you already know what I'm on tonight. You know, I'm delirious for whatever reason. I was creating dog bacon commercials and everything, so you already know it's going to be one
1: of them. Yeah, that's true. Emmett Golden is in rare form. Buckle up, ladies and gentlemen. It is game night here on ESPN Radio, the all-new ESPN app, SiriusXM Channel 80, and tune in. 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How rare of a form is Emmett Golden in? We'll find out right now like this.
8: I made you look.
4: Game night. Made you look.
1: All right, Emmett, what caught your attention? What made you look today?
6: All right, outside of the old school dog snack commercial, the Marlins caught my eye tonight.
1: Man.
6: The Marlins complete a sweep of the Phillies with an 8-6 victory, and this is what it sounds like on 104.3 WQAM.
9: 1-0. Conine drives high in the air, straightaway center. Crawford is back onto the track. He's looking up, and it's gone! Come on now, Griff! His heater rolls on, and the no-doubt shot chokes the fish in front.
10: You can't make this stuff up, Jack.
6: I mean, you lose 12 in a row, right, like the Marlins did. Mm-hmm. And it was like, oh, man, they're done. Now they got to face the Phillies. Phillies pretty decent team. and they sweep them, man, things change fast in Major League Baseball.
1: Yeah, man, look, the Marlins were down bad, brother. They were down real bad. And all of a sudden, you know, the Phillies come to town. They find a way to come back in game number one. They find a way to win 1-0 in game number two. And then they make a comeback in game number three. Right now, the Phillies are wondering, wait a minute, that's a last-place team, and we're a second-place team. This ain't supposed to be like that. But, yeah, man, the Marlins, they said even when they were on that 12-game losing streak, they felt good about the way they were playing, at least towards the end of it. And now it's starting to come to fruition, and unfortunately for the Phillies, they are the victims. So you got to give a lot of props to the Marlins, and then you got to look at the Phillies and say, I don't know if you're going to make a move before the trade deadline, but something's got to give because you're not playing how you should be playing. The Marlins getting the sweep over the Phillies caught Emmett's attention. That's what made him look. What made me look is this WNBA game. You know, I'm a big fan of the women's game here on game night, and the Dream and the Wings. The Wings have a lead right now, 81-77 with 23 seconds left to go. But, man, they were up pretty big, and they've only scored 17 points in the fourth quarter. The Dream has scored 25, and they've actually made this a ball game. So it's getting down to the wire. Angel Reese has 22-12, 22 points, 12 rebounds. Alicia Gray, 20 points on the night for the Dream. And the Dallas Wings, they're a fun team, right? Enrique Nwabali, she's got 24. Beckers has 16. AZ Fudd has 20. And you know what I like about Beckers, and this happened earlier in the game, she don't take no mess. You know, yeah. Angel Reese tried to kind of bow up on her and kind of put, you know, got to give her with a couple forearms and kind of rough her up, see what she was about. And she wasn't backing down to anyone. I don't know what it is, but Beckers, she's playing, it seems like, a little bit more toughness. I think she got a little stronger in the offseason. And obviously they got a lot of really good talent on the Wings, and that's why they're a 4 seed right now in the WNBA. But this is a fun game with only 23 seconds left to go.
6: Yeah, it's been a great game. Two teams pretty close to each other in the standings, too. So this was an important game as well. And it looks like the Wings are going to be able to pull this one off, but still 23 seconds left. Wings with a 4-point lead.
1: And then after that, you've got the Valkyries. They're going to be in action going up against the Mercury. So I'll be paying attention to that. Not really necessarily for the Mercury, but for the Valkyries. So they're a really good team as well, led by Natalie Nicasi. That's what caught my attention. That's what made me look here on Game Night on ESPN Radio, the all-new ESPN app, SiriusXM Channel 80, and tune in. We are presented by Progressive Insurance. What else caught my attention and made me look is probably what caught a lot of folks' attention, and that's NFL training camps and two really big names at the running back positions at camp, Emmett, but not playing when you're talking about Bijan Robinson of the Falcons and Jahmyr Gibbs of the Lions.
6: Yeah, the hold in, right? Yes. Like, who would have thunk it? When, you know, this is a relatively new thing. I know guys have been doing it for a couple years, but back in the day, you just didn't show up. Then they started finding you obscene amounts of money.
1: And now, they guys can't forgive it.
6: Yes, and guys are like, look, I'm not, you know, I need my chips. I want to get more chips, but I'm going to keep the ones that I'm getting right now. So the hold in is what you're seeing. I'm actually not concerned about either of these guys. Like, I feel like it's going to work out, that both these guys are going to get good contracts. Now, I'm sure whoever gets the contract first, the other guy is going to want a dollar more than the other guy, or $100 more than the other guy. So if you're looking to save some money, get it done as fast as you can.
1: Yeah, look, the Lions and Falcons, they both exercise the fifth-year options on both Robinson and Gibbs, you know, rookie contracts. So, you know, they're under contract to 2027. But if you can get it done now, why not? These guys are key cogs to the Falcons and the Lions' success, especially with the Lions when they move on from David Montgomery. They send him to H-Town, to the Texans. So now it's literally the Jahmyr Gibbs show. You know, and even though we know how important Bijan Robinson is for the success of the Falcons, because he could do so much from the running game to the passing game, he's just that all-around guy. But when you move on from one and then your other holds out, like, wait, hold on. Hold on, not showing up to the party until I get that contract extension. And look, this is what it's all about. This is the time of year, right? Yep. I mean, training camp, you got contract disputes, you got trade requests. Unfortunately, you get injuries as well. It's all part of the process that is leading up to the start of the regular season.
6: And honestly, I think it's a smart business move from Gibbs, because you got rid of the other guy, so I'm the dude. Now, you know, if you still have Montgomery there, it's like I got to be there because, you know, they might not need me because we know Montgomery's good back as well. But since they moved on from that, you basically told Jahmyr Gibbs, you are a guy, you are a bell cow. And he's like, exactly. Now pay me like I'm that.
1: Well, here's Dan Campbell, the Lions head coach, asked about Jahmyr Gibbs and the sense of urgency to get that deal done and get him out there practicing.
8: Of course, we, you know, you guys know how we feel about Gibbs and all of our guys, Laporta, Brandt, all, you know, and so we'll take this as it comes. This is, you know, this will kind of continue. It'll come as it comes. I think that's the best way to say it. And so, you know, this is both sides working through something and we'll take it as it comes, but that's where it is.
6: Yeah, it's a business. You know, it's a business.
1: I like how he went in circles in the last like 5 or 6 seconds.
6: Right, yeah.
1: Hey, you know, it's going to come when it comes. We're going to take it as it comes. You know what I mean? You know, it is what it is.
6: It happens to everybody. I love, mm-hmm. I can always tell like a young broadcaster when they can't get out of it.
1: Mm-hmm.
6: You know, or even when you have a guest. Yeah, when you have a guest and they have a thought and they just can't finish the thought, they keep going in circles. That's what Dan Campbell just did right there.
1: So I'm not the only one who may be driving down the road listening to the radio say, spit it out!
6: Yeah, right. Or like, okay, wrap it up.
1: Right. What's the question?
6: Yep.
1: Yeah. I thought that was just me. People looking at me all funny, like, why is this guy sitting in the car by himself screaming? What is wrong with him?
6: Bro, I know my wife hates riding in the car with me because all I do is air check. And for people that don't know, that's like watching tape, right?
1: Right.
6: You know, it's in radio, you listen back and you give your thoughts on it. That's all I do is just nonstop. They could have did this better, could have did that, should have did this, should have did that. So I know I'm annoying.
1: We are worthless is what you're saying. That's exactly what you're saying. But Bijan Robinson, Jahmyr Gibbs, they are definitely not worthless. Matter of fact, they are so important to the success of a team. And look, for Kevin Stefanski, you know, how important is that running back position, especially a running back like Bijan?
6: Absolutely. And Kevin Stefanski loves the running game. He loves his tight ends. He also has never in his career had a normal start to training camp. When he got with Atlanta, I was like, he's finally going to have like some normal stuff going on. You got his best player holding out. Both of his quarterbacks that should be playing, you know, going for the starting thing are nicked up or whatever. Kevin Stefanski can't catch a break, but here is the Falcons head coach on what he has seen from Bijan Robinson.
11: You know, Bijan, from the moment I took the job, he's been awesome. Like, I remember meeting him in the locker room for the first time, just the right attitude, and then just to see him in these settings, while it's not football, in the offseason program, it's not tackling and those type of things. But you see a pro, you see a guy that's handling his business. So what I see from Bijan, I see from a lot of guys on this team. They have the right attitude. They're diligent about their work. They take their job seriously. They push each other. So he fits in really well in that regard.
1: Yeah, as he should. He's that all-around player, you know, coming out of the University of Texas. Everyone knew the ability that he had. And I honestly think that it's taken a while to really unleash what he can do.
6: Mm-hmm.
1: And I think with Kevin Stefanski, right, knowing the way that he likes to implement his offense, he could even be a bigger impact on that Falcons team. But, Emmett, you got to get the contract taken care of.
6: Yes, you do. Yes,
1: gotta
6: you do.
1: Get the taking, got that, get that taken care of, and then he'll be happy, and that'll make everyone else happy in that situation. And believe it or not, go ahead and tell the fine folks.
6: The Atlanta Dream just beat Dallas 82-81. They were down 4 points with 23 seconds left, and they get the win. Wow.
1: I told you it was a fun game. The Dream get the dub over the Wings. He's Emmett Golden. I'm Q Myers. It's Game Night on ESPN Radio on the all-new ESPN app. From running back contracts to a quarterback contract. 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
25: Hey, it's Evan Cohen. Coming up Thursday, we continue our ESPN Radio Rank'em series with my top five candidates for MVP. And I'm telling you right now why Jalen Hurts will be the MVP. 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

0: Will Anderson, CJ Stroud are getting their fifth-year options picked up. That means they are under contract for 2026 and 2027.
1: It's great that they're exercising their fifth-year options. These guys are foundational players. But I think in this case of CJ, he has to go back to the drawing board and make sure that protecting the football is priority number one and not to repeat the mistakes that he did in 2025.
2: The fact that you pick up the fifth-year option of your quarterback and you don't extend him lets you know that they're not necessarily sold on CJ Stroud.
3: Will they or will they not extend the quarterback? And the quarterback I'm talking about, the Houston Texans, C.J. Stroud. Fifth-year option, that got picked up. Quarterback, not extended, at least not yet. It's game night here on ESPN Radio, the all-new ESPN app, SiriusXM Channel 80, and tune in. 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He's Emmett Golden. I'm Q Myers, and this is one of those conversations, Emmett, where you're looking at the quarterback position, you're thinking about C.J., and you remember the last thing you saw. Mm-hmm. From CJ, and it makes you feel like, well, maybe they don't want to extend him. Maybe it'd be smarter to make him go ahead and play it out and prove what he's worth. But then at the same time, you have to realize, at least I try to remind people, this is a guy that's been in the playoffs every year he's been in the league, and he's 3-3 so far, where there's quarterbacks that are making a lot more money than him that have had no kind of success in the postseason. So I think that they're going to be fine with CJ. I think that they're going to be able to get an extension done that's reasonable and fair because of what he's done. But until they put pen to paper, you just don't know. So here's their GM, Nick Caserio, at his presser, giving the latest on CJ's extension contract negotiations.
4: Yeah, he's had a really good offseason. It's probably the best offseason he's had since he's been here. He's had a good attitude. He's been consistent. He's got the right mindset. I'd say we've definitely had productive conversations over the course of the spring. So, I mean, there's a possibility that something could come to fruition. So we'll work through it and, you know, see what happens.
5: I'm because we just got done talking about Bijan Robinson and Jahmyr Gibbs holding in. CJ Stroud's not holding in. And I know he's a quarterback, right? But you would think that a quarterback, if you're the starter and you're like, no, I'm basically going to do a hold in until I get my contract, you would do that if you felt like you had leverage. I'm not sure CJ, because of the way he ended the season, has that type of leverage. Baker Mayfield's another guy that isn't going the hold in route. And it's just interesting to me that the quarterback position doesn't seem like that happens as much.
3: I'm about to say, have we seen a quarterback have a hold in?
5: No,
3: I think so.
5: Yeah, we haven't seen it. That's interesting. I'm not advocating that they should. I'm just pointing out something that I noticed. I'm like you. I do believe that they get something done. I don't know if it's necessarily gonna, you know, be at the number that he wanted. But you know, we'll see. The thing with Deshaun Watson when he was in Houston,
3: he wanted out bad.
5: He wanted out bad. Yeah. Wasn't he injured as well?
3: Well, yeah,
5: I can't remember.
3: Yeah, but he wanted out because he didn't like the way that ownership was doing some things and talking about folks. And yeah, it became a big thing. And it wasn't money.
5: Honest with you.
3: Because they actually had just paid him. They had just paid him, and then he was like, yeah, I'm out. And then he started – yeah, he got sideways real quick, and then we all know how that Deshaun Watson conversation turned out and what it ended up being, and now he's in Cleveland where you're at. So you ended up being the recipient of that, and the reason C.J. Stroud is in H-Town now is because of those draft picks.
5: Hey, we'll take C.J. You know, C.J., come on to Cleveland, dog. We'll take you.
3: Yeah, he ain't doing that. He ain't going to be on the first thing smoking there. But I found this to be pretty interesting on NFL Live earlier. When Lewis Riddick basically was okay with and thinks CJ should be okay with not being so, you know, in a hurry to get that extension done.
1: Quite honestly, with the fifth-year option sitting out there looming, obviously, for 2027, I'm taking my time with this. I'm really trying to drill down on this season where my guys are coming back. Tank Dell is coming back. You know, in particular, someone who he really, really likes and who was a really dynamic player for them. Nico Collins is coming back healthy. He has got, you know, the two young receivers from a year ago, Jalen Noel, who is just an absolute burner, who are coming back. They have got David Montgomery running the football now out of the backfield. If I'm him, I'm really saying, hey, look, yeah, we've had some contract negotiations right now. And if you're Houston, you're going, yeah, we have. I think both parties would probably like to see this season start off with a bang, CJ to really hit his stride, everyone to really get a good feel for how things are looking both now and what they could potentially look like in the future, and get that taste out of their mouth of what the postseason looked like for him. And I think he'll be sitting right where he wants from a contract standpoint. And if I'm Houston, I'd be glad to pay it.
5: And I think Houston, if they see what they want to see, like if C.J. Stroud plays great and next thing you know, the Texans are in the AFC championship game, he'll be the highest paid quarterback, you know, maybe even in NFL history. I think they would pay him top dollar if he, you know, didn't end the season like he ended last year in the same breath, because there's always a flip side to the coin. If he plays like he, you know, for the most of the season like he did at the end of last year, that money drops substantially.
3: You know, the thing, though, if I'm C.J. Stroud, I have to ask myself, are they going to say we're winning because of me, or they're winning despite of me? You know what I mean? Like, are they going to give me credit, or are they going to say, well, he's got a Super Bowl caliber defense, and all he's doing is not getting in the way?
5: Yeah, I mean, I think it's easy to tell. Are you scoring touchdowns? It's as simple as that. You know, like, if you're winning games 10-3, then yes.
3: You're not going to win too many games 10-3. I don't care how good their defense is. All right. It's 2026. You know, but
5: 2017. You know, whatever it is. Just right. if they're barely averaging over 20 points a game on offense.
3: Let me ask you this. How did the Seahawks win the Super Bowl last year? Was it what would you credit them first with?
5: Yeah, I would say their defense was the better side of the ball.
3: That's what I'm saying, but they averaged 28 points a game. You know what I mean? So, yeah. But we still go straight to their defense. Like, that was the reason why they won, was their defense. Their offense was complimentary, and their defense was great. So what if they have something like that? Are they going to try to lowball them because it's like, well, it's actually the defense that's doing all the heavy lifting, and you're just the bus driver?
5: Yeah, I think they averaged, what'd you say, 28 points?
3: They had 28, yeah.
5: Yeah, if C.J. Stroud and the offense averaged 28 points, I don't think you can say we only won because of the defense. Right. If you are in the low 20s or just right at 20, then you are. Then it's just a fact. You are winning because of your defense. So I think we'll know, because it'll be right there. A quarterback has to score and take care of the ball. And if he does that, then he is doing his job and helping the team be successful.
3: Where are you with Sam Darnold right now? What do you think of him as a quarterback, a Super Bowl winning quarterback? What do you think of him right now as we sit here?
5: I mean, I'd love to have him on my team. You know, that's what I think about
3: him. You don't
5: have
3: a quarterback. You know?
5: Sure.
3: And my team might have a quarterback.
5: Yeah, but if I was a team that didn't have you know, Lamar, Allen, Burrow, like those guys, I would love to take Sam Darnold right now. Now, I wouldn't trade Joe Burrow for Sam.
3: Of course not.
5: I wouldn't trade Lamar for Sam.
3: But would you give him big money? Because what's he making a year? $33 million? Would you be willing to give him $45 or $50 million a year right now?
5: I'd give him 45 right now.
3: Okay.
5: Yeah, because I also remember,
3: right?
5: I think so.
3: So that's about Baker Mayfield money.
5: Yeah.
3: Okay.
5: Because I also remember what he did in Minnesota.
3: Right. Well, like that's why I'm trying to think, you know, where would we put CJ, even if he had a good year? Where would you put him? Would you remember the failures that he had at the end of the season? Would you forget all that and just say, hey, this dude's been to the playoffs 4 years in a row and has been really good? And yes, he does have a great defense as well. Like, you know what I mean?
5: Yeah.
3: Because you know how teams are, right? You know how negotiations go. You know, and so that's all I'm trying to – if I'm C.J. Stroud, how do I get the most out of my money? Obviously, going out and playing at a high level is – I mean, that's the only way – the only thing he can do.
5: Listen, if I have an offense scoring 28 points again and they walk up to me with a straight face and say it's all the defense, I look like, okay, so find somebody else. That's what I would tell
3: them. Yeah, I got you. He's Emmett Golden. I'm Q Myers. We take this game night to the diamond. We'll do that next here on ESPN Radio, the all-new ESPN app, SiriusXM Channel 80, and tune in.
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1: Investigations ongoing when it comes to Kawhi Leonard and the Clippers. I'm Q Myers. The NBA investigation into whether the Clippers circumvented the salary cap to pay Kawhi Leonard could drag into 2027 if the parties don't agree on the findings or any proposed settlement that involves punishing the team. Sources with knowledge of the case told ESPN on Wednesday. Sources close to the National Basketball Players Association with knowledge of the investigation said that the union wouldn't hesitate to take the matter to arbitration if the NBA sought penalties without sufficient evidence proving the claim that the Clippers have denied since the league's probe began nearly 10 months ago. Training camps open across the league, and unfortunately some injuries already piling up. Bengals defensive end Shamar Stewart was carted off the field Wednesday with a left leg injury suffered during the first day of training camp. As of Wednesday afternoon, the severity had yet to be determined. Following imaging done at Paycor Stadium, he was spotted in a protective leg brace on his left leg and was on crutches. As far as the Panthers go, rookie wide receiver Chris Braswell II suffered a moderate LCL tear in his left knee in practice and is expected to be sidelined for up to 8 weeks, a league source told ESPN, confirming a report by The Athletic. The injury came on a non-contact play. Braswell is competing for the Panthers' wide receiver 3 role and will seek a second opinion. They also lost their second-year pass rusher Nick Scorton to a season-ending torn ACL last week, and backup tight end Mitchell Evans was carted off on Tuesday, although that injury was not as severe. Canales said Wednesday that exams revealed Evans has a low ankle sprain and he could return later this week. For more scores and analysis, check out ESPN.com and the all-new ESPN app. Coming up, the MLB trade deadline. Who can have a new address sooner rather than later? That's next on Game Night with Emmett Golden and me, Q Myers, here on ESPN Radio.
2: That will be the end of the day for Tarek Skubal. And you are going to hear a huge ovation, 34,000 plus on their feet here at Comerica Park. Skubal leaves him out. 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
3: I want to live in the moment. You know, there's a lot of stuff, you know, going on around me that I have no control in. 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And when the fans get on their feet like that and give you a pretty good ovation, it's special. It'll never not be special, and it's something I've always appreciated. And hopefully they feel like I've given everything to the team, to the city, because I truly have.
1: So where will we see Tarek Skubal pitching next? Will it be in Detroit? Will it be other? 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He's Emmett Golden. I'm Q Myers. Joining us now is ESPN MLB analyst Tim Kirkchen. And Tim, thanks so much for your time. I do appreciate you. So you heard Tarek Skubal on the way in. You hear the end of the road by Boyz II Men. Is it the end of the road for Skubal in Detroit after his outing today?
4: Well, I certainly hope not, because in baseball, when you have the best pitcher in the league, you want to keep him, you want to get to the playoffs with him, and go through October with him. But I think after today's loss, they were up by 7-0. You have to look at this and start to wonder. My guess is, and these things change not just day by day at the trade deadline, but hour by hour, my guess is Tarek Skubal is going somewhere else now. It just seems inevitable that when you lose a game like that, up by that many runs, that it leads to something else. And the Tigers have no interest in dealing him. But when you're a free agent at the end of the year, you can bring back what Tarek Skubal can bring. I think you really, really have to look into it. But the danger is, 2 years ago, they went to Williamsport for the Little League Classic, the Tigers. They were not even close to being in a pennant race. They got red hot the last 6 weeks. They won a playoff spot, then won a playoff series against the Astros. So you can't give up on a season, but boy, that was a bad loss today for the Tigers.
5: Where are some of the places that Skubal could end up?
4: Well, everyone wants him, but those who want to sign him long-term have to be, you know, the most lucrative of the teams. And you always have to look at the Dodgers. The Dodgers have, you know, all sorts of injury issues in their rotation, including with Shohei Ohtani. They're not quite sure when he's going to come back as a pitcher. They have the most money. They have all the resources. So, of course, that's the first place you have to look. But there are other teams out there that would love to add Tarek Skubal to rotation for the stretch run. And this is where general managers earn all of their money. Right now, are we in, are we out? Where is he going? How much is it going to cost? And that's why the trade deadline is such a fascinating time of year.
1: Tim Kirkson, ESPN MLB analyst, is with us here on Game Night on ESPN Radio and the all-new ESPN app. We saw the Marlins, who were riding a 12-game losing streak, turn around and sweep the Phillies. And Bryce Harper, he didn't hold back on saying the Phillies need some help. What did you think about the statement by Harper and his help on the way for Philadelphia?
4: Yeah, help is on the way. Dave Dombrowski is in charge of the Phillies. I've seen him for years and years operate like this. He's very quiet until the last minute, and then bang, he makes a major deal. I think Bryce Harper is right. It's not good enough for the Phillies just to make the playoffs. They have to do more than that. They have to win the division. They have to roll into October. And right now, well, they just haven't played very well the second half of the season. And to get swept by a team that had just lost 12 games in a row, that's a bad spot. They need a right-handed hitter, preferably an outfielder. And until they get that guy, the Phillies aren't going to be complete. And although Zach Wheeler pitched well the other day, his velocity was down a little bit, I wouldn't worry too much about that. But the Phillies are going to do something because Dave Dombrowski always gets the job done at the trade deadline. This year will be no different.
5: When it comes to the Yankees, how active do you think they'll be before Monday's trade deadline? And exactly what do they need to kind of finish strong in the AL East?
4: Yeah, they need to upgrade their catching situation. They need to upgrade at third base. And with Cody Bellinger down, they're down two hitters until Aaron Judge gets back, not just one. So they have to go out there and find some offense, because even though they're going to pitch their way into the postseason, their starting pitching is so good now that Max Fried is back and getting himself back to being the Max Fried that we know. But I expected the Yankees to be active. And Mason Miller has to be on their radar. He is, like Tarek Skubal, an absolute game changer. The Padres have the most dominant relief pitcher in the game today and one of the most dominant relievers we've seen in a long time. And the Padres don't want to trade him, but with the control that he has, and the Padres could move him and still make the playoffs, I think the Yankees have to look at I had an executive tell me the other day, what would the Yankees look like, their pitching look like, if they were to get Mason Miller? It's a pretty good question. So I expect the Yankees to be active because they're just another team. They haven't won since 2009, and that is unacceptable in Yankee land. I expect them to upgrade offensively and then maybe do something for their pitching.
1: Tim, the Brewers and the Rays, they're the leaders in the clubhouse in their respective divisions. What are the chances you think that either one of those teams make a big trade?
4: Well, they're smaller market teams, as we know, so I'm not expecting anything big out of either one of those teams. But at the same time, if you can pick up a reliever, if you can pick up an extra bat, I think both teams will make moves because they recognize, the Rays recognize, the American League is open towards going to the World Series. If you can win your division, make the playoffs, and add something going into October, that's a really big bonus. The Brewers are in the same spot. The Brewers have never won the World Series, and they have a team right now that is capable of not only getting to, but winning the World Series. So I expect both teams to be active at the deadline, but I just don't see them making a major, major move. Although Tarek Skubal to the Brewers and pairing him with Jacob Mizrowski, that's pretty enticing if you ask me.
5: He's ESPN MLB analyst Tim Kirchen. I'm Emmett Golden. Alongside Q Myers is Game Night on ESPN Radio. Tim, who's the biggest real threat to the Dodgers in the National League?
4: Well, again, I think it's the Brewers. The Brewers starting pitching when Mizrowski and Kyle Harrison are really good is and healthy. That's top shelf rotation. the way they score runs, the way they play the game, the way they take the action to the other team is just so impressive. And I love the way the Brewers play the game. I think they're the biggest threat to the Dodgers. Now, the Dodgers, again, are, to me, on paper, still the best team in baseball. But that's why this trade deadline is so important. The Dodgers never sit pat. And they are so beautifully run. And they know exactly what they need and what they don't need and how to get it. And, of course, they have all the resources in the world to get whatever they want. I expect them to be very active at the deadline. So I think the Brewers are the biggest threat to the Dodgers. And let's face it, fellas, you get in the playoffs in baseball, you have a chance to do damage in October. And any team that has Mizorowski at the top of the rotation has a chance.
1: Tim, we'll close out with this. It's great stuff. We do appreciate you here on Game Night on ESPN Radio and the all-new ESPN app. What are your expectations the rest of the way for the Red Sox, who they won their way back into the mix?
4: Yeah, this has been one of the great turnaround stories that I know I've ever seen. They were 32 and 46, and then they went 20 and 3 after that. That is remarkable. They won 15 games in a row, which was last done in 1946 when Ted Williams was still playing. That's remarkable what the Red Sox have done. They've gone from one of the biggest disappointments in baseball to a team that's in the playoffs, and I don't expect that to change. Now, they're still going to have to add another bat, at least for me, if they're going to make it to the playoffs. Curtis Meade was that bat, then he broke his wrist after getting hit by a pitch. So I fully expect them to go out and find another specifically right-handed hitter that can help them, because their offense still, I still look at their lineup and wonder, how are they going to make the playoffs here?

0: All right. Thank you, fellas. See you.
1: All right. Thank you. Tim Kirkson right there. Great stuff. ESPN MLB analyst with us here on Game Night on ESPN Radio on the all-new ESPN app. Emmett, I can't talk baseball without asking about the Red Sox because that just, that turnaround is incredible.
2: It has been incredible, and I'm asking myself, like, can they keep it going? Like,
1: that's my question.
2: Yeah,
1: right?
2: What was the anomaly? Right?
1: Right.
2: What was the outlier? Was it the bad start, or was it being as hot as they have been lately?
1: Well, you know, the funny thing is, like, in the NFL, it's when a new coach comes in, they get that little bit of a bump.
2: Yeah.
1: Well, they got a lot of a bump.
2: Big bump. They got a big bump and a smile.
1: Exactly. Can they keep that big bump and a smile rolling? That is the big question. That's the million-dollar question posed by my man, Emmett Golden. I'm Q Myers. 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

0: Because he hasn't. He's in the $50 million a year club. He doesn't have any playoff success, right? I've heard excuses that it's his coach's fault. Well, he doesn't have any weapons this year. Well, he got banged up early in the season. He's a tough guy, so he kept playing. I've heard every single excuse. So as far as I'm concerned, and maybe I'm the only man on this island, he doesn't have any more excuses. His excuses ran out. Chasing love. That would be me talking about Justin Herbert, who, really good quarterback. He's the guy that you'd build in the lab if you're building a quarterback. That's what they say. But he hasn't got it done in the postseason. Will that change this upcoming year? It's game night here on ESPN Radio, the all-new ESPN app. SiriusXM Channel 80 and TuneIn. 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He's Emmett Golden. I'm Q Myers. And I think this is a big year for the Chargers. I really do. I think there's a lot of expectations, especially now that you have Jim Harbaugh as the head coach and you bring in Mike McDaniel as the OC. And as you heard coming in, I feel like most of us agree that Mike McDaniel is a sharp offensive mind. Can he get them where they need to be this year?
1: Yeah, it's going to be his job. And if it doesn't work, they're going to blame him. And when because nobody's going to blame Herbert. No one's going to blame Harbaugh. They just escape blame for anything that they do for the most part. So I think Mike has a lot riding on this because everybody each year has high expectations for Herbert. And he plays well. Like, he's okay. He's a solid quarterback.
0: They made it to the playoffs. That's, I mean, you want to get there, but he hasn't had that success for one reason or the other.
1: Yeah, he is not Mahomes, Lamar, Allen, or even Burrow, even though Burrow hasn't been that great. He's been hurt the past couple years. But Herbert isn't in that realm. You know, honestly, Baker Mayfield, you could probably say, is better than Justin Herbert. But there's always going to be a focus on him because he is straight out of Central Casting.
0: Right.
1: You know, it's someone, hey, I need a quarterback. Boom. It's going to look – he's going to look like Justin Herbert. So, I get it. But, yeah, very interested to see how he plays this year.
0: And, well, you remember when Jim Harbaugh left Michigan, and obviously he left Michigan for multiple reasons, but when he made his run to the NFL, one of the things that he talked about the most was the quarterback position and how excited he was to work with Justin Herbert. So, you know, so far with Harbaugh, two seasons, got to the playoffs both times, but he's 0-2. So, obviously, you know, he wants to get that success as well. Of course, he spoke with the media at the training camp as it's open across the league right now, and he's just talking about the first day feel right here. Check him out.
2: We all feel the same way. You know, you're seeing guys, you know, I know I've used the analogy before. I mean, it's like family reunion. It's like, you know, the first day of school, like Christmas morning. You know, that's the feeling that everybody has, and we're where we're supposed to be. We're on time. you know, we're ready to roll. And let's just go attack it.
1: It's a family reunion. That's what popped in his head, right? Mm-hmm. But I get it. First day of school, all of that. Those are the vibes when you come back and you get ready for camp. And also, this is the best any of those guys are going to feel for the rest of the season. So I'm sure everybody's upbeat and fired up out there.
0: Yeah, no, they should be. They should be. I mean, again, this is always going to be the best, right? I mean, I was at Raiders training camp today. Everyone's fired up and excited. You go to Cleveland's camp. Everyone should be fired up and excited. Everyone's 0-0. Everyone has a chance. This is the year. The guys that they drafted are going to be the difference maker. Like, you fill in the blank. Everyone's healthy, right? I got all the narratives. I can fill in the blank. They've got to go and put in the work. But, you know, it's also Jim Harbaugh, so we got to hear a lot from him because you never know what direction. Like, we talk about Jerry Jones, and you never know what direction he's going to go. I feel like Jim Harbaugh is very Jerry Jones-like, right?
1: Oh,
0: you never quite know what direction he's going to go. How about when he's talking about the excitement surrounding the upcoming season?
2: Drove in today, and so many waiting to, you know, camping out to come to our first practice. I mean, that's just so awesome and so cool. And, you know, thinking back to, you know, some of our games at SoFi last year in the, you know, in December, you know, just how our fan base and what I've heard from just running to people on the street, you know, Bull Dog coach, yeah, let's bolt the heck up, let's go. You know, it's you know, all those things, all those emotions going into today. And do you ever come down on Christmas morning and get the glove that you were hoping for that would be there, the or the bat or the, you know, it's that kind of feeling. So arrived and here we go. You know, I got a team that's it's really talented and hungry and made a lot of investment and you know, ready to roll.
1: Remember earlier in the show, I was like, you know those guys that don't know how to get out of what they were. That's what you just heard
0: land
1: right
0: there. Land the plane,
1: there.
0: Coach.
1: Yeah,
0: land the plane.
1: He just kept going. And you know what, Coach? I can relate. I remember I wanted a pair of high-tech boots when I was in the eighth grade and woke up and got them. It was a great Christmas, so I definitely can relate to that.
0: Hey, look, I feel like what I just heard from Jim Harbaugh when he was talking about driving in and fans saying, bolt up, Coach, bolt up.
1: Yeah, ain't nobody camping out.
0: I feel like he just said in a younger type way, we're going to lose some folk. We're going to have some barn, but the wagon train is going to make it.
3: Yeah. We're going to lose some folks. We're going to have some barn, but the wagon train is going to get there.
0: Oh, the wagon train is going to get there. I was close. I was 95% of the way.
1: I need to hear Jim Harbaugh and Jerry Jones have a conversation with each other. You know, because all there, it's just going to be a lot of similes and metaphors and all type of stuff going on.
0: Okay, so are you going to take the role of Jim Harbaugh or do you want me? And are you, that means you have to take the role of Jerry Jones.
1: I'll do Jim. I think I'll try to do Jim.
0: All right, well, then I'm going to start as an elder statesman, right?
1: Uh-huh.
4: Jim, you know, I know you have camp in Southern California.
1: Yeah.
4: But you're only the Chargers. Yeah. We're the Cowboys. We might have lost some folk on the way, but we had some barn, and the wagon train, it got there.
1: I love that, Jerry. I love that. You know, it reminds me of cracking open an ice-cold Pepsi, right? You ever did that? You ever open an ice-cold Pepsi, right? And it's just so refreshing, right? And it hits so hard. I definitely know what you're talking about, Jerry.
4: Jim, I got to cut you off, Jim. What? We don't drink that around here. We drink Johnny Walker Blue. Because we're adults, Jim. Now you might have had some firewood that you burned while you were going and getting the Johnny Walker Blue.
1: Jerry, we don't do the Johnny Walker. No. We like ice cold milk. Okay, maybe some chocolate milk if we're getting crazy. Okay, but that's what we like. That's what we like.
0: There you go.
1: Yeah. There you go. I think we recreated it. I think
0: there you
1: we did
0: go.
1: A pretty good
0: we
1: job.
0: We did the best we can. I don't even know if we have time to hear any more, Jim.
1: So.
0: I messed it all up, but I got it in my mode. My bad.
1: Yeah, but you know, it just would be insane. It would be totally insane.
0: Yes, it would.
1: Hear those two talk.
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as I've come to the front of the congregation way early in the process on this young man, and that's Justin Herbert. And you're right, he gets a pass all the time. We talk about it on this fine program we call Game Night on ESPN Radio. But now he's got another new offensive coordinator in Mike McDaniel. I think we all respect Mike McDaniel as a sharp offensive mind. I think we all believe that he's a really good offensive coordinator. So now he's going to get it done, right? I mean,

0: This is SportsCenter.
1: Investigation around Kawhi Leonard and the Clippers is still ongoing. I'm Q Myers. The NBA investigation into whether the Clippers circumvented the salary cap to pay Kawhi Leonard could drag into 2027 if the parties don't agree on the findings or any proposed settlement that involves punishing the team. Sources with the knowledge of the case told ESPN on Wednesday. Sources close to the National Basketball Players Association with knowledge of the investigation said that the union wouldn't hesitate to take the matter to arbitration if the NBA sought penalties without sufficient evidence proving the claim that the Clippers have denied since the league's probe began nearly 10 months ago. Another day, another Browns extension. This time, safety Grant Delpit is signing a three-year extension worth $16 million per year. Also includes $35 million guaranteed. David Mogheda of Athletes First and the Browns finished off that agreement today. This will be Delpit's third NFL contract, and it ties with Cleveland through the 2029 season. Taysom Hill, no longer in New Orleans. He will not be returning to the Saints for a 10th season. He confirmed that in a statement he posted to social media on Wednesday night. He said Hill did not say whether he intends to retire, leaving the door open to play elsewhere this season. In his first public comment since the end of the 2025 season, he thanked the Saints and their fans for his 9 seasons in New Orleans, explaining that he's taking time this offseason to figure out what comes next. For more scores analysis, check out ESPN.com and the all-new ESPN app. I know what's coming up next. More game night with Emmett Golden and me, Q Myers, here on ESPN Radio.
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1: Because I've been down this road, right? I'm not falling for the banana in the tailpipe, but the Baltimore Ravens are going to make some deep run into the playoffs. And this is the year they're going to go get them, right? I know that they have the talent. I know that he's the talent, but we haven't seen it consistently. I know what Lamar can do in the regular season. Fantastic. It has not translated into the postseason. Josh Allen.

0: elite play again, because these are all elite guys that I just mentioned. 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
2: Both Lamar Jackson and Josh Allen coming to the 2026 season with new head coaches. 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He's Emmett Golden. I'm Q Myers, and we see Joe Brady in Buffalo. He gets moved up from the offensive coordinator to the head coach of the Bills. And Jesse Minter makes his return to Baltimore. He was the Chargers defensive coordinator. He spent time in Baltimore. Now he is the head coach of the Ravens. And so both of these guys, both these head coaches, are tasked with getting their regular season MVP quarterbacks to take that next step in the postseason. Emmett, who do you have more confidence in at this stage of the game?
3: Man, that's a great question, because I think these guys, both quarterbacks, are so similar. I'll lean towards Lamar and the Ravens, because I think what's going to help Lamar out is that Minter's a defensive coach.
2: Right.
3: And the Ravens got away from that. Like, the Ravens got away from being that intimidating defense. They haven't been bad. You know, they haven't been a bad defense, but they haven't necessarily been what they had hung their hat on for really the entire time this team has been in existence. And lately, they've really focused on offense. And I think by shoring up the defense, it'll take some pressure off Lamar, help him play a little more relaxed in their running game. As long as they run the ball and they get better on defense, I think the Ravens will be successful. I think the Bills will be good too. Here's the issue though, Q, for both of these guys. If they have a great regular season, nobody's going to really care. They're going to be
2: done that already.
3: Yeah. Like, we know. Now, if they have an average regular season, they fell off. Everybody's going to go, they fell off. It's over with for them. It's on to the next one. So you can really, they have to perform well if they don't want to get criticized during the regular season, but it comes down to what you do in the playoffs, and winning a playoff game isn't even good enough.
2: Well, when you look at Baltimore, and you mentioned their defense and how they struggled, remember early on last year how bad they were, right? They lost that first game of the season to Buffalo in a shootout 41-40. Right, then they win against Cleveland 41-17, but then they take an L, an L, an L, and an L. 38 points they give up, 37 points they give up, 44 they give up, 17. You know what I mean? Like, they couldn't stop a nosebleed. A lot of that I know had to do with injuries, but they got away from the Ravens' way. That's why I think Jesse Minter, knowing what the Ravens are, what they're about, I think he's going to be really good. Now, Declan Doyle is tasked with being the offensive coordinator to get them where they need to go. He comes over from Ben Johnson. He comes from the Ben Johnson tree. So you know what Ben Johnson was able to do. Now, just because you coached under him doesn't mean you're going to have the same, you know, skill set, and you're going to be able to be that same.
3: Right.
2: Exactly. So that's going to be a question. But Lamar seems to be pretty excited about the direction that this team is going. And, you know, he was even asked about the sense of urgency when it comes to winning a Super Bowl.
4: Absolutely. He does. Each and every year I'm getting older, not younger. So, of course, you know, it increases. But it starts now, like I said, on the lounge. It starts now, training camp.
3: Yeah, and he knows exactly what he's facing. And honestly, it's a privilege to be where he's at. For everybody to be so good. The only thing that matters, the only thing that you can do to impress anyone is go to a Super Bowl. That means you've had a really good career, you know. So try to look at it on the positive side, that only the best have those type of expectations.
2: Yeah, no, they do. They do. But, I mean, at some point, like you said, the regular season success is great. Everyone wants the regular season success, but you got to have it in the postseason. And honestly, that goes with Josh Allen as well. Right, he's been right there. They're opening up a brand new stadium. He's got his guy now is the head coach as opposed to the OC in Joe Brady. So, you know, how does he take that next step? And, you know, I want to say Sister Sledge brought it up, looking at the roster of the Bills. It's not like it's the most daunting roster. It's not like it's one of those that you look at like, man, how are those guys ever going to get stopped? But he really puts them on their back. How many times throughout the course of the regular season do we call him Superman, right? He does his best Superman job. I know they brought in DJ Moore. I like him as a nice addition. But, I mean, he's not the best wide receiver in the league.
3: Yeah, you didn't bring in Megatron.
2: Exactly. You know, I mean, it's a nice weapon that they brought in.
3: Right, and they need Keon Coleman to step up, right? I mean,
2: big year for him.
3: Yes, a lot, because he could find himself kind of bouncing around the NFL and maybe even out of the NFL if he doesn't have a good season. The time is now for him. But, yeah, Josh does have to do a lot, and he has done a lot. But the biggest thing is everybody's going to say this is his guy. It's his pick. He wanted Joe Brady. You got him. So that'll fall on him a little bit too if the team isn't successful and maybe Joe's having any type of issues. They're going to look at Josh and go, you handpicked him.
2: Yeah, but look, Brady's done a great job as the OC, right? I mean, the league's second best scoring team since being elevated to OC back in November of 2023. So you know that they can score. Their defense has been banged up. It's funny. It's almost like we're talking about the same story when you talk about the Ravens and you talk
3: they
2: about
3: are.
2: The Bills,
3: yeah.
2: Right? Their offense has been able to score. It's been their defense that has really let them down. You know, they've got a new style there with Jim Leonard's there as their DC now, right? I mean, in Buffalo. Mm-hmm. So – you know, is that going to help? How much is that going to help? How much are they going to be able to pick up sooner rather than later? Those are definitely some questions. But I also want to see how Joe Brady, CEOs everything, how he's the head coach, because he's been the OC. So now how does he CEO it? Here's Josh Allen at his presser talking about the feeling, the different feeling now with Joe Brady as the head coach.
5: We talked about this earlier in OTAs, just the vibe, the energy. It's different. It's not, I'm not saying it's better, it's worse, it's different. Yeah. And, you know, as a new head coach for a team, I think that's a smart decision to make things different. You know, this isn't the same place, and you have to make it feel differently because, you know, doing the same thing, it obviously didn't work. So got to change it up and try to find new ways to make it work.
3: Yeah, and for Joe and even Mentor, for both these guys, mm-hmm. they're going from making suggestions to making decisions.
2: Right.
3: Right? They're no longer being judged. When you're a defensive coordinator, you're judged on if you stop teams from scoring. Mm-hmm. Not if you win or lose. If you're an offensive coordinator, can you score? Now you're the head coach. It does. It's whether you win or lose. It lands on your doorstep. So it's going to be an interesting season just to see how they adjust. They're no longer talking to the media once a week. They're talking every day, and not just about the offense, about off-field stuff, about community service things. Like, it's so much more when you're the head coach as opposed to being a coordinator.
2: Yeah, and make no mistake about it. I mean, Joe Brady, yes, he's the head coach. He's going to be making the decisions, like you mentioned. Make no mistake about it. He's going to continue to pour into that offense.
3: Oh, yeah.
2: And pour into that quarterback and expect his defensive coordinator to even step his game up probably a little bit more, right? Be able to lean on him a little bit more and say, hey, look, this is me getting my first opportunity as a head coach. And right now, my wheelhouse is the offensive side of things. Mm-hmm. So, it's to me, it feels like it's going to be a little bit more type of, I trust you with the defense.
3: Right.
2: You know what I mean?
3: Right.
2: And because we see some head coaches that they have their hands in everything. And normally after they get some experience under their belt, they start to do that. Mm-hmm. But early on, I could definitely see him really just making sure that offense doesn't miss a beat and then expect, their DC to do his job.
3: Yeah, they're going to focus on their area of expertise for sure. Mm-hmm. But they used to, all day, they had to focus on their side of the ball.
2: Yeah.
3: Now they got to focus on a little bit more. And I know and I agree. They're going to be like, yeah, the DC is going to focus on the defense and vice versa and all that. You handle that. But when it comes down to it, now you're meeting with ownership and you're meeting with the GMs. You like, there's just so much more on a head coach's plate to where you had 24 hours in a day to focus on your side of the ball. Those 24 hours now, you're focusing on your side of the ball, but you have to do so many other things. You had to coach your coaches now.
2: Right. Well, just at least you have to coach them up to share your vision.
3: Yeah.
2: Of what you want. But the good thing with Jim Leonard is the fact that he comes from Denver. And I don't know if you noticed, but the Denver defense is pretty stinking good. Right? Mm-hmm. So if he's able to bring some of those philosophies and those thought processes and how they get down there, obviously you got to have the players. Like, if you don't have the personnel, it doesn't matter where you come from. No. Right? I mean, you could come from defensive coordinator heaven, and as long if you ain't got the personnel, it ain't going to matter,
3: right?
2: Yeah. So, I mean, they've gone out. They've made an effort to go and get the personnel in place. Now it's going to be, and it's funny, both of these teams, you know, we talk about the Ravens and we talk about the Bills. It's going to be up to Mentor to get the Ravens defense right, mm-hmm. right? And Declan Doyle to get the offense right. It's going to be up to Joe Brady to keep the Bills offense right and Jim Leonard to get their defense right. So, you know, I mean, we focus in on Lamar and Josh Allen, but it's really such a bigger picture when it's all said and done.
3: Yeah, your offensive line has to give your quarterback a chance. Your receivers have to give your quarterback a chance. You have to be able to run the ball so a defense doesn't pin their ears back. We always make it out to be like quarterbacks are the only ones that decide who wins or loses a game. It truly is a team sport, but unfortunately, it's a gift and a curse. You want to be a big-time pro quarterback, you're going to get all the love and you're going to get all the criticism when things don't go right.
2: Well, Baltimore and Buffalo, those are two teams in the AFC that hope to be first. What teams may finish last? He's Emmett Golden. I'm Q Myers. That's next here on Game Night on ESPN Radio on the all-new ESPN app.
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4: 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And I'm telling you right now why Jalen Hurts will be the MVP. 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
5: Amber and Ian.
6: 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So are we finally at a place after 20 plus years of the answer to who is the best quarterback in the NFL very easily always being Tom Brady or Patrick Mahomes? Are we finally at a place where now the answer is confusing?
5: Amber and Ian, weeknights at 7 Eastern on ESPN Radio.

0: The Cleveland Browns are sending defending Defensive Player of the Year Myles Garrett to the Los Angeles Rams.
1: It was going to happen here in Cleveland. Myles needed to go somewhere else.
2: You get a first-round pick. You get two additional picks in the next coming years. Yeah, it's not the haul that they could have gotten, that they should have gotten, but at least you got a lot of something for Myles Garrett and moving on from him.
3: Obviously, losing a guy like Myles, he's impossible to replace. You know, that's the NFL, too. It's a business, and we'll see how it works out for both teams.
4: No Myles Garrett in Cleveland. He is now in L.A. with the Rams. So where does that leave the Browns when it comes to their division, the AFC North? It's game night here on ESPN Radio, the all-new ESPN app. SiriusXM Channel 80 and tune in. 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He's Emmett Golden. I'm Q Myers. Emmett, we always talk about what team is going to finish first. What team is going to make a playoff run. What team is, you know, going to surprise you. How about the team that's not going to do so good? How about the team that's going to finish in dead last in each division, and we'll just focus in on the AFC? So I'll go ahead and throw it out to you. AFC North, you got the Ravens, the Bengals, the Browns, the Steelers. Right now, if you open up your DraftKings app, which I know you have it open at all times, the
5: at
4: AFC
5: all
4: North,
5: times, a little
4: the
5: too
4: Browns
5: much.
4: Are at plus 2,100 to come in last in that division. What are your thoughts?
5: To win the AFC North.
4: What are your thoughts?
5: Yeah, I understand it. They're a very young team, and I know around the NFL a lot of people are impressed with their young core. I am too, but I think they're probably at least one more year away from, you know, really taking a step forward. So I can see the Browns finishing at the bottom of the AFC North, but I feel like the Steelers could too. I don't necessarily really believe in them. I know they won the division last year. They were 10-7. But I expect the Ravens to get right back. You know, and last year I think was kind of an anomaly. And then if was a fifth, we'd all be drunk. The Bengals and Joe Burrow can be healthy. Then I think the Bengals and the Ravens will battle for the top. But I think it's a Browns-Steelers battle for who's going to be third and fourth in the AFC North.
4: You know, the funny thing about that division is I look at the Browns and Steelers and wonder whose defense is going to be better.
5: Yeah.
4: You know what I mean? Because I feel like the Browns have a really good defense. I feel like the Steelers can have a good defense. Obviously, they have a new head coach there, Mike McCarthy, who I've never had a ton of faith in. But all he's done is really had a winning record throughout the course of his career. It's so funny. We never put him up there in the upper echelon of head coaches. But if you go back and look at his numbers, they're pretty stinking good.
5: Pretty
4: right?
5: good.
4: So,
5: yeah.
4: Yeah, I should give him more props. But somehow I don't trust him. Right, and maybe that's just a me thing, but I feel like whoever's defense is going to be better between the Browns and the Steelers is going to end up in third place, because I don't know if I trust the Steelers' offense either.
5: Right, and listen, I know the Browns, you know, traded Myles Garrett, and obviously you expect a defense to take a step back when you trade arguably the best player in the NFL, nine quarterback. Jared Verse stepping into that role is going to help out a lot. Jadeveon Clowney was in town today. The Browns might add him. They locked up the two most important guys in their secondary. Carson Schwesinger was Defensive Rookie of the Year at linebacker. He's already a top three linebacker, you could argue, top five in the NFL. So he'll take another step. So the Browns defense, the only thing I want to know is how will teams attack the Browns defense now? Because last year, they just circled 95 and said, we got to stay away from that guy. And I expect them to approach the Browns defense differently, but they're still going to be a really good defense.
4: So the Browns, again, at plus 2,100, odds to win the division, the AFC North. That's a division that you cover. You're there with the Cleveland Browns. So we'll focus on the division that I cover. I'm here in Las Vegas, obviously cover the Raiders, and they're at plus 2,000 to win the division, right? Right now, the DraftKings odds to win the AFC West, the Chiefs at plus 160, the Chargers at plus 190, the Broncos at plus 225, and the Raiders at plus 2,000. Now, look, I'll say this. I think they're going to be a lot better than the three-win team that they were last year, based off everybody that they brought in, better coaching, all that. But that division is a dog.
5: Yeah, it is.
4: That division is a dog. So I'm expecting them to at least double what they did last year, but doubling what they did last year is only 6 or 7 wins.
5: Right, right. And if they win 7 games, I think it's a really good season for them. It's a step in the right direction. The thing is, the Kansas City Chiefs, unless something strange happened, we'll win more than six games, you know, and we already know the Broncos and the Chargers, you can usually pencil them in for 10 wins at least, if not more. So I'm with you. The division is just too tough, and the Raiders are starting. You know, well, these other ones are kind of, they've been around for a while.
4: That's what we believe. But not everyone up and down this radio dial that we call ESPN Radio actually believes that, and they believe another team will come in last in the AFC West. Here's Michelle Smallman from Unsportsmanlike here on ESPN Radio on who she believes is going to come in last and why.
6: We don't know what he's going to look like when he comes back and what version of him we're going to get. Who's his offensive coordinator? When is Eric Bieniemy going to be back? Is he going to be back? You can't say part of the reason why you think they're going to be back to contending for Super Bowl is because they have the guy as an offensive coordinator that brought them to three and they won two, and then remove him from the equation and think it's going to be totally fine. They were not good last year when Mahomes was healthy. You have Travis Kelce with another year under his belt. They have questions on the offensive line, questions about the defense. I don't think they're as formidable as we are giving them credit for. And so much of it is that we default to 15 and he's coming back a different version of himself.
5: I know Bieniemy is dealing with some real stuff and it is away. I think Andy Reid got the offense. I think he could handle it. You know, I'll give him the benefit of the doubt. And I'm going to give Pat Mahomes the benefit of the doubt. A bad year in, I don't know, but 10, you know, 11. Like, it's not the end of the world. So, I mean, maybe it happens, but I would not bet against the Chiefs. Not after they had a tough year. I definitely expect them to bounce back. They're winners. They are. So to finish last,
4: right,
5: that's crazy.
4: Yeah, I don't think that they finished last. I think that that's a stretch. But I don't know why everyone's just assuming they're going to be back to the same old Kansas City Chiefs. I don't. And that's not me being a hater. That's not be a guy covering the AFC West and here in Las Vegas with the Raiders. I just don't understand why a guy coming off a major injury is all of a sudden just going to be back to normal. Like, no, nothing to see here. Everything's fine. And, you know, we look at their weapons. He hasn't had weapons in some years, and he's been making it work. But at some point, does that wear out? Is Travis Kelce going to come back and be a super stud this year? Is he going to be – I mean, he was the leading receiver for him last year, but I don't think anyone really remembers what he did. It wasn't like it was phenomenal. I remember balls bouncing off his hands and into the hands of defenders.
5: For sure. For sure. It was a bad year last year. And I don't expect them to win 14 games. I'm not saying that. But I'd be shocked if they won less than six and finished last in the AFC West.
4: No.
5: That's all I'm saying.
4: Yeah, no. I'm just saying – we're all giving them credit that they're going to go win the division again. I don't think that they do win the division. I think the division is as tight as it's ever been. And, you know, if you look at the DraftKings odds, they're at plus 160, the Chargers at plus 190, and the Broncos at 225. That's not that far of a difference, right?
5: No.
4: So it's wide open like some old school TV antennas. I think that there's a good chance that the Chiefs could end up behind the Broncos and the Chargers, to be honest. Now, again, I'm not going to go and say that they win six or seven games, but they might win nine.
5: Yeah, I could see nine. I could see nine or ten for sure. Look, if they have another year where Pat doesn't look good, they win five games, then all of a sudden you're going to see the team talk about turning some things over, you know, and maybe focusing on the draft. I just don't think they're quite there yet. And again, some people have the benefit of the doubt and some don't. Justin Herbert doesn't have the benefit of the doubt with me.
4: Right.
5: You know, Pat Mahomes does. And until I see multiple years of him not playing well, I'm going to look at last year and go, hey, man, everybody can't bat 1,000. You know,
4: right,
5: most people don't bat 1,000. So you had a bad year. It's cool. Bounce back. But I am interested to see where he's at from a health standpoint when he comes back.
4: Yeah, I just don't know when it comes to stepping up in the pocket, you know, scrambling to throw the ball, because that's what he does, right? He's not scrambling like Jaden Daniels to pick up a whole lot of yards and have all these design runs, but he does keep plays alive.
5: Yeah, so off-schedule plays.
4: Exactly. Is he going to be comfortable stepping up in the pocket where all these guys are you know, flying around near his leg? I mean, it starts to get between your ears.
5: Mm-hmm.
4: And right now in practice, while you got the red jersey on, all is good. All is good. But when you don't have that red jersey on, all ain't good. And then you have to wonder and you have to worry. And that's why a lot of times you see guys take a little bit of time to really, truly bounce back. So we'll get back to the worst teams. But how about the surprise teams? We got that next here on Game Night on ESPN Radio on the all-new ESPN app.
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1: Many will be called, but only the few can be the chosen MVP candidates in the NFL. But who are the ones that are really the dark horse candidates to take home that big prize? All that and so much more to Thursday afternoon cool edition of Freddie and Harry, 3 p.m. Eastern Time on ESPN Radio on the ESPN app.

0: This is SportsCenter.
1: Training camp has just got started, and there's already injuries that are piling up. I'm Q Myers, Bengals defensive end Shamar Stewart was carted off the field on Wednesday with a left leg injury suffered during the first day of training camp, and as of Wednesday afternoon, the severity had yet to be determined following imaging done at Paycor Stadium. He was spotted in a protective leg brace on his left leg and was on crutches. With the Carolina Panthers, their rookie receiver Chris Brazil suffered a moderate LCL tear in his left knee in practice and is expected to be sidelined for up to 8 weeks, a league source told ESPN. The injury came on a non-contact play. He is competing for the Panthers' wide receiver 3 role. He will seek a second opinion. Carolina also lost second-year pass rusher Nick Scorton to a season-ending torn ACL last week, and backup tight end Mitchell Evans was carted off Tuesday, although that injury was not as severe. Dave Canales, the head coach, said Wednesday that exams revealed Evans has a low ankle sprain, and he returned later this week. With the 49ers, after just 3 training camp practices, 49ers receiver Ricky Pearsall did not participate on Wednesday because of swelling in the PCL in his right knee. It's the same injury that cost Pearsall all or part of 10 games last season. The Niners said Wednesday they have some concern about Pearsall's latest knee flare-up, and they're exploring all options when it comes to what the next step is. For more scores and analysis, check out ESPN.com and the all-new ESPN app. Coming up, more game night with Emmett Golden and me, Q Myers, here on ESPN Radio.
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1: I think the NFL is the only sport, Emmett, that we know exactly how many days until it gets started.
3: Yes. Every day, we know exactly how many days are left.
1: I say it all the time, and people always kind of look at me sideways when I say it, but I get a picture of a guy in a jail cell with a piece of chalk, and he's writing on the wall.
3: Mm-hmm.
1: They're crossing one more day off on the wall. One more day down. I'm 42 more days, and I'm free. I'm free. I got football back, right?
3: It's like being in the joint. You just need football.
1: He's in the no football zone for 42 more days, and then he'll be released. 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It's game night on ESPN Radio, the all-new ESPN app, SiriusXM Channel 80, and TuneIn. We are presented by Progressive Insurance. He's Emmett Golden. I'm Q Myers. We've talked about teams that are going to be in last, but how about we talk about some other teams like this?
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4: Pack your coat. We're going to Buffalo. Bills Mafia. Come on. What more do I need to say?
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0: To the top 5 defenses.
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8: 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That thing is a monster.
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0: 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The top 5 surprise teams.
3: All right, we will get it started with
0: number 5.
3: Listen, this depends on health, but man, you talk about having some really good players at the skill position. Give me the Atlanta Falcons, right? They were 8-9 last year. They tied with the Bucks and the Panthers for the NFC South. Now, everybody was 8-9 around there. Tiebreakers, they didn't make the playoffs. So I can see them winning the division and really taking a step forward. I think Kevin Stefanski is going to kind of settle the team down. He has a very steady, calm demeanor about him. I can see Atlanta surprising some folks this year.
1: Yeah, they might surprise them this year now that who knows who the quarterback's going to be.
3: Right?
1: We found out that Penix isn't ready. Tua's banged up. I mean, at some point, they might make the call to you. It's like, Emmett, I know you used to pitch. Can you play quarterback?
3: Well, you know, I warm up the right a little bit.
1: I think they have all the weapons. I do.
3: Yeah.
1: They have all the skill positions. I don't know about the quarterback play. That's the one question I do have. Obviously, Bijan Robinson is not practicing in training camp. That'll get worked out. Will they have the guy under center that they need? That'll be a big question. But the Falcons come in at number 5, top 5 surprise teams, according to Emmett Golden here on Game Night on ESPN Radio.
0: Number 4.
3: I'm going to stick with the NFC South, and I'm going to go with the New Orleans Saints.
1: How does everyone from the same division become A surprise.
3: I think they could surprise me. You can have two teams make the playoffs from the same division. Okay. It's possible, right?
1: Okay.
3: I think at the end of the year, what we saw from Tyler Shough was a guy that was improving and getting better. And that's a great sign when you got a young quarterback. So if he's able to come out and kind of continue that growth, I think they could put together a few more wins and be right in it for the wild card. I don't think they'll be in it for the division, but I think they can make some noise and possibly get the wild card.
1: Well, I feel like everyone in that division could be there for the division, the way that it shook out last year, right? That's why I question, you have two teams from that division, that one in particular, right? Mm-hmm. Not the AFC North, not the AFC West or the NFC West, but the NFC South. So, okay, well, I like Jordan Tyson. I think that's a really good pickup.
3: Yeah,
1: he's going to be able to do some things. Kellen Moore, another year under his belt as the head coach. I think that team definitely has an opportunity to surprise. They come in at number four, the New Orleans Saints.
0: Number three,
3: the Minnesota Vikings.
1: Okay,
3: I think Kyler Murray is going to go there and rehab his career, much like we saw Sam Darnold, Kevin O'Connell. I think he could work wonders with the young quarterback, and Justin Jefferson being out there. So I like them, and I really think that Kyler Murray can kind of find what he lost while he was out there in Arizona, because he wasn't bad when he got into the league. He just had a couple seasons in a row where dealt with some injuries and didn't play very well. So I could see Kyler Murray playing extremely well and getting Minnesota right back into things in the NFC North.
1: You know what? I didn't think of them as a surprise because those are my expectations.
3: Okay.
1: You know what I mean? Those are my expectations, that they're going to be exactly what you just said, and Kyler Murray is going to rehab his career, and Kevin O'Connell is going to have a very successful season as a head coach. That's what they brought Kyler Murray in. I feel like that those two guys really need each other. So I understand why it could be a surprise. It just wasn't a surprise for me, because I absolutely expect that to happen for the Minnesota Vikings.
0: Number two,
3: the New York Football Giants. John Harbaugh in the house. Saw some things from Jackson Dart that looked pretty good. Interested to see Malik Nabers once he's 100% healthy and what he is able to do. So they have the pieces of a good team. And I felt like they just didn't put it together. I think John Harbaugh is a really good head coach, and I think he could help them out a lot. And next thing you know, you might be looking in the NFC East and going, where did the Giants come from?
1: Yeah, they've got some skill position players. They've got a really good head coach. Probably will be able to rein Jackson Dart in a little bit and get the most out of him. They got some really good players in the draft. I thought that they did a really good job, especially their first, four picks? Arvell Reese, Francis Manoa, Colton Hood, Malachi Fields. Those are four dudes.
3: Yeah, it is.
1: And you're addressing the linebacker, the offensive tackle, cornerback, and wide receiver. You're addressing all areas of the team right there. And on top of that, the division is wide open like some old school TV antennas. I think the Cowboys are going to win that division.
3: Mm-hmm.
1: But the Cowboys could always be the Cowboys. They might lose some folk, right? They might have some barn. But the wagon train ain't gonna get there.
3: Yeah, the wagon might lose a wheel or two for sure. And then finally,
10: we're gonna lose some folks. We're gonna have some barn, but the wagon train's gonna get there.
0: Number one,
3: Tennessee Titans. I'm kind of big on Cam Ward this year. They get Carnell Tate from Ohio State to kind of support him in the draft. I think that's big, and he's another guy that I thought improved throughout the season. And look, man, rookie quarterbacks, if they struggle early, it means nothing. To me, do they improve week to week, little section to section of the season? And I felt like I saw Cam Ward improving every game. And for that reason, I look at the Tennessee Titans and say to myself, they could be a real player in the AFC South and could shock the world, maybe even get into the conversation of winning that division.
1: I like what Cam Ward was doing towards the end of the season. You could see him starting to get more comfortable in the quarterback position.
3: Right.
1: Right? And you mentioned it, Carnell Tate, right? He's got to be that guy. He's got to hit. They drafted him number four overall. I don't think anyone expected him to go number four overall except for Carnell Tate.
3: Mm-hmm.
1: Right?
3: Yeah.
1: So he's got to hit. Keldrick Falk, the edge out of Auburn. Anthony Hill Jr., I'm a big fan of him, the linebacker out of Texas. I like those additions. And then even going all the way to their sixth-round pick, Pat Coogan, the center from Indiana. So the trenches, right? They went and got a guard. They went and got a center. They have a young offensive line. So, again, if was a fifth, we'd all be drunk, right?
3: That's right.
1: But if those guys could step up, especially along that offensive line, and really, you know, solidify those trenches, Tennessee could be onto something. Now, what does that mean as far as the grand scheme of things? How many wins they're going to have?
3: Right.
1: You know, I don't believe that they're in line for the division. I think that's the Texans running away, to be honest. I think they're going to get that, and that's how they're going to roll. But they could definitely start to turn things over, especially with the coaches that they have in the mix now.
3: Yeah, I've been watching Quarterback on Netflix, and one of the things that impressed me more than anything was after the Titans got their first win of the season, everybody in the locker room was celebrating and jumping around, and Cam Ward in his one-on-one said, "This is embarrassing. Mm-hmm. We're celebrating like we won a Super Bowl."
1: Right.
3: And this, he said, "I don't like this. This is what we should expect to do." And that's leadership right there. That attitude shows that he is actually focused on the right thing and understanding that they got a long way to go. So I'm a big fan of Cam Ward and have high expectations for him this season.
1: Yeah, the Titans went 3-14 last season. So, again, I don't expect them to compete for the division title. But, you know, you get 6 wins, you get 7 wins, you're definitely headed in the right direction, especially with the young core that they have there. I think that's going to be the biggest key. So I can get on board with the Tennessee Titans coming in at number one on your top 5 surprise teams coming up in 2026. Go ahead, Emmett, rattle them off again, 5-1.
3: Atlanta, I have New Orleans at 4, Minnesota at 3, the Giants at 2, and the Titans at number 1.
1: Where did Emmett Golden go wrong? 888-SAY-ESPN, 888-729-3776. You can always hit us on our socials as well, at eGoldie80, at ESPN Radio, and at your boy Q254. And maybe he didn't go wrong at all. Maybe all 5 were spot on. I'll throw that your way as well because, you know, you're cool like that. He's Emmett Golden.
3: Well,
1: I'm Q Myers. 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

0: I like both of them. I was being honest. I think you'd love to have the starter named. I just can't do it. I'm not there yet.
1: He's talking about Deshaun and Shador. Some coaches will be like, oh, the whole quarterback room is involved. So it seems like Shador has a real shot at this thing.
2: I think to some degree the Browns owe it to themselves to see what they've got here and to give him some runway. If not, fine. Then you can turn to Shador. I just think it'd be much harder to go from Shador to Deshaun than the other way around.
3: Alongside Emmett Golden, I'm Q Myers. It is game night here on ESPN Radio, the all-new ESPN app. SiriusXM Channel 80 and tune in. 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With training camp comes training camp battles. Right? We always get all hyped up for the training camp battles. And knowing that, you know, a lot of the roster is already kind of accounted for, and there may be a few positions here and there that are up for grabs, but for the most part, these coaches and front offices know exactly who's going to be playing what position come week one. But now the quarterback is a different subject.
4: Yes, sir.
3: The quarterback is a different subject. And, you know, I always tell you, Emmett, all roads lead back to Cleveland. But when it comes to quarterbacks, especially quarterback competition, all roads really do lead back to Cleveland, right? Shador, fifth-round pick last year. Deshaun Watson, big money free agent. Well, big money guy they traded for again, big money.
4: Mm-hmm.
3: Dylan Gabriel, third-round pick last year. Taylen Green, what round was he drafted in?
4: Taylen Green was the sixth. Sixth-round pick.
3: So they're collecting quarterbacks from everywhere. Now, I don't think Dylan Gabriel and Taylen Green are really a part of this.
4: They're not.
3: But as far as the quarterback competition between Shador and Deshaun, where are we at right now?
4: It's a dead heat. That's what it sounds like. You know, I could tell you today, Watson did not have a good day. He threw interceptions on back-to-back passes, and both passes were just not very good. Shador was solid, ran with the twos today. Deshaun ran with the ones. Tomorrow they'll flip, but it really is a dead heat. And when you hear from Todd Monken, you could tell he's getting frustrated with all the questions about when are you going to name a starter? When are you going to name a starter? Matter of fact, let's hear from the Browns head coach.

0: The easiest way for me to say that, and it still won't stop you from asking, not you particularly, but everybody in general, is the first game. We're going to have a start of the first game, right? I mean, ultimately, I'm not going to decide who the starter is. They decide by their play. Their play decides who the starter is. I don't have any preconceived notions of how they played in the past or how they're going to play. I only can, with my eyes, judge. And guys got to play well around them. I think we've shored up some things up front. We've added some weapons on the perimeter, so I think that's going to help. But they'll decide who plays. I don't decide who plays. The players decide who plays.
1: You know, it's funny. Here in Vegas, Clint Kubiak, the new head coach of the Raiders, he said, it will reveal itself. Mm-hmm. And that sounds like what Todd Monken just said. It will reveal itself. And the one thing I do know is that the players will also dictate it. As Coach Monken just said, it's not just Shador and Deshaun who's going to dictate it. How do the guys around those dudes, play, right?
2: Who galvanizes the team? You know, because one thing's for sure, if you're a quarterback, you need men, grown men, to want to follow you. You know, and that's not, especially in that, you know, in that style of locker room in this sport where everybody has an ego and everybody thinks they're the best, for those guys to go, I'm following that dude right there. You have to be able to do that, and you have to be able to motivate guys to play around you. And, you know, I will say it feels like Shador is more of that. Okay. It does feel like the play, it's such a young team. Those guys are like, that's my guy. You know, they played against him in college or played, you know, with them in some cases. So I think that right now Shador probably has, with such a young core, the inside track on the locker room. But that, look, this team, they want to win, and if they believe Deshaun can win games for them, they'll get behind him as well. But we are a long way away from this thing being figured out.
1: Yeah, Shador versus Deshaun, and, you know, we'll see how that thing plays out. I feel like that Shador probably – it would make more sense for him to get out there and be the starting quarterback. You said it before, just so at least the Browns know what they have in them.
2: Right.
1: But again, that team wants to win. You know, that team needs to win, so whoever gives them the best opportunity should be behind center.
2: For me, if it's even close, play Shador. I just don't believe there's a future with Deshaun Watson in Cleveland. Like, he would have to take the Browns to the Super Bowl in order to get a contract extension from the Browns. If they win 10 games with Deshaun, they're not extending Deshaun. They're just not. You know, they've already given him one of the worst contracts in history after one of the worst trades in history. So it would make sense for me for Shador to be the starter. But with that being said, Todd Monken understands this is his first shot. It could be his only shot at a head coach, so he will honestly pick whoever he thinks gives him and the team the best chance to win.
1: So that's one QB battle going on in Cleveland, Shador versus Deshaun Watson. How about in Minnesota, Kyler Murray, J.J. McCarthy? I'm not really looking at Carson Wentz or Max Brosmer to be an option there, but it's Kyler Murray and J.J. McCarthy. How are you feeling that one?
2: You know, ironic, I know this is a quarterback competition. I don't think it's really a quarterback competition, though. Okay. I think this is Kyler Murray's job for him to lose. As long as he doesn't look terrible, I think he's going to be that guy. Because you don't bring in Kyler Murray if you're happy with J.J. McCarthy. You don't, right? You just don't at all. So the fact that they brought in Kyler means that they don't feel that confident about J.J. in the moment. So if Kyler just looks good and you know, pre-snap penalties aren't an issue, and he plays some clean football in camp and in preseason games, I think this is his job to lose.
1: Well, that's what Emmett thinks that Kyler Murray needs to do to win the starting job in Minnesota. What does Kyler Murray think he needs to do to win the starting job in Minnesota?
3: Yeah, I'm not really too focused on what, you know, the long-term vision of it. I'm really just focused on the process, and that's day-to-day. Coming out here today with this walkthrough and then practice later. Trying to put my best foot forward, you know, and prove to the coaches and the guys what I'm capable of.
2: And that's the right way to approach it. He sounds like a guy that's been in the NFL, a quarterback that's been around for a little bit, and that's what he should do. You can't get caught up in outside noise or whether the guy you're competing with even likes you or not. You got to stay focused on the task at hand.
1: He used the P word that no football fan ever wants to hear, but it's the reality, process.
2: Yep.
1: Process. Yeah. Worried about the process. I don't want to hear the process. I want to know what it's going to take for you to win the job. Come on, right. Kyler. Come on, K1. Let me know. Well, J.J. McCarthy is part of this competition as well. I don't know if he's long for Minnesota. I really don't. I wasn't sure about him when they drafted him in the first round. Thought he had a lot of room to grow. Wasn't sure what he was, even when he was at Michigan and won the national championship. So where is J.J. McCarthy on his growth? How much has he developed over the last year or so?
4: Yeah, ever since last season when my hand got healthier and just getting into a groove of everything with the timing, the rhythm, the footwork, and just felt like it was really climbing. And, you know, from then to now, I feel like I've grown. I'm certain I've grown mentally and physically just dramatically. And at the end of the day, it's just refining every little detail. Leave no stone unturned and just try to get better in every asset. And, you know, that's a constant battle with yourself every single day until you lace them up or hang them up. And, yeah, I feel really good where I'm at right now, but it's a constant development each and every day.
2: It is, and he's a young quarterback, and while, you know, I might not be high on him at this moment, his career is not over. You know, like, he has plenty of time to continue to grow, and I don't think he's at his best right now. I think he's, you know, probably needs another year or two to develop, and maybe we'll see him at his best then, but it may have made more sense for him to sit, you know, for a little while before he got thrown out there.
1: I mean, that's all he's done is sit. I mean, if you think about it, like, yeah, you saying it might be another year or two. That's why I don't think that his address is going to be in Minnesota, right? Oh, I mean, he's already going into year three. He's literally got 10 games under his belt.
2: Right. Yeah.
1: I mean, that's it. That's it. So every time he gets an opportunity to get out there, he gets banged up. Remember his rookie year? I remember it. He got injured in the first preseason game. That was against the Raiders, and he missed the entire season. That was his knee. And then he gets banged up. His hand gets banged up. So he's literally only played in 10 games. That's why I think that, no, there's no way his career's over, right? He's still a first-round pick. Somebody is going to need a quarterback. I just don't know if that somebody's going to be Minnesota. I think that Kyler Murray wins that job. They like what they have in him, and they sign him to at least an extension of 2 to 3 years.
2: Yeah, and maybe they ultimately, you know, trade J.J. or he's the backup for a while. You know, who knows how that works out, but I'm with you. I think it's Kyler's job to lose.
1: And how about one more? Atlanta, Michael Penix and Tua, and neither one is available right now.
2: Yeah, I saw Penix in a little bit of 7-on-7 today, but
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1: Another day, another Browns extension. I'm Q Myers. Browns safety Grant Delpit. He signed a 3-year extension worth $16 million per year. Also includes $35 million guaranteed. This will be Delpit's third NFL contract, and it ties into Cleveland through the 2029 season. The Browns now have done two defensive back extensions in back-to-back days. First, it was cornerback Denzel Ward, 2 years, $62.2 million. Now safety Grant Delpit, 3 years, $48 million. Taysom Hill. He will not be returning to the New Orleans Saints for a 10th season. He confirmed in a statement posted to social media on Wednesday night. Hill did not say whether he intends to retire, leaving the door open to playing elsewhere this season. In his first public comment since the end of the 2025 season, Hill thanked the Saints and their fans for his 9 seasons in New Orleans, explaining that he's taking time this offseason to figure out what comes next. Cincinnati Bengals are wondering what's coming next as well when their defensive end Shamar Stewart was carted off the field on Wednesday with a left leg injury suffered during the first day of training camp. As of Wednesday afternoon, the severity had yet to be determined. Following imaging done at Paycor Stadium, he was spotted in a protective leg brace on his left leg and was on crutches. For more scores and analysis, check out ESPN.com and the all-new ESPN app. Coming up, more game night with Emmett Golden and me, Q Myers, here on ESPN Radio.
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5: I need to hear Jim Harbaugh and Jerry Jones have a conversation with each other.
6: Jim, you know, I know you have camp in Southern California.
5: Yeah.
6: But you're only the Chargers. We're the Cowboys. We might have lost some folk on the way, but we had some barn, and the wagon train, it got there.
5: I love that, Jerry. I love that. You know, it reminds me of cracking open the ice cold Pepsi, right? You ever did that? You ever open an ice cold Pepsi, right? And it's just so refreshing, right? And it hits so hard. I definitely know what you're talking about, Jerry.
6: Jim, I gotta cut you off, Jim.
5: What?
6: We don't drink that around here. We drink Johnny Walker Blue.
5: Jerry, we don't do the Johnny Walker. No. We like ice cold milk, okay? Maybe some chocolate milk if we're getting crazy.
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1: Don't tell me it's you. At what point did ice cold milk?
5: I mean, would you drink warm milk?
1: I don't drink milk with ice in it. Well, I don't drink milk at all. I'm lactose.
5: Ice cold milk, it doesn't necessarily have to have ice in it.
1: Oh, it doesn't?
5: Not for me. I mean, okay. I've had an ice cold glass of milk with no ice in it before. You keep your refrigerator pretty cold, you're good.
1: Okay. All right, hey, I'm just trying to clear the air.
5: Yeah, I haven't put ice in milk. I'm sure some people
1: have. I think there's people that do put ice in milk. I'm just not one of them.
5: No, I don't either. You know what else is weird? Does anybody put ice in beer?
1: Ice, yeah. When they're really, really cold, beer will form, or ice will form in the beer. Like
5: okay,
1: when it's 32
5: all right.
1: degrees, when it comes out the tap.
5: Right,
1: yeah,
5: right.
1: Absolutely.
5: Right. I'm talking about you buy a 6-pack or a 12-pack and it hasn't been in the refrigerator or in the freezer at the store.
1: I just put it in the freezer.
5: Yeah.
1: And then
5: I'm
1: forget about it and then it explodes.
5: Then it explodes.
1: Then
5: nah.
1: I'm cleaning up the freezer. Yeah.
5: Yeah.
1: Clearly, I've been there, done that a few times.
5: Yes, you
1: this
5: have.
1: Game night here on ESPN Radio, the all-new ESPN app, SiriusXM Channel 80, and tune in. 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We're going to round out all the storylines going on in the NFL like this.
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7: Ayo, what's the 411, hon?
8: What's the 411,
7: hon? I got it going on.
8: Ayo, I got it going on.
1: All right, Sister Sledge, we're going to need your help here. Talking about storylines in the National Football League, what do you have for us?
8: Star running backs Bijan Robinson and Jahmyr Gibbs appear to be hold-ins as they seek new contracts. Neither Robinson nor Gibbs was participating Wednesday with the Falcons or Lions in the first training camp practice for both teams. Both players have had conversations with their teams this offseason about potential long-term contracts, and both players are expected to reset the running back market with their deals. Right now, the Eagles' Saquon Barkley is currently the NFL's highest paid running back with his contract worth an annual average of $20.6 million.
9: What's the 411?
1: That's a lot of money right there for you know, for Saquon Barkley, but we know his value, right? And and I don't sign up for the running back shouldn't be, you know, paying a lot of money.
5: Yeah, they're not valuable. So, I don't believe
1: exactly.
5: that at all.
1: I don't sign up for that. And those two dudes that we're talking about, Bijan and Jahmyr Gibbs, come on now. Those are some of the most valuable weapons and players, not just running backs, but weapons and players in the National Football League. They are the straw that stirs the drink for both their teams, both the Falcons and the Lions. I'm sure that neither one of them wants to be the first one to sign because the other one's definitely going to one-up them, as you've noted before, Emmett. But I think there should be a sense of urgency by both the Lions and the Falcons to get the job and the deals done.
5: Yeah, and I think it will be. I'm fully expecting by this weekend, you know, Friday, Saturday, Sunday, one of those days, I think they'll take care of it. Look, they need these guys. They're valuable. You know they should be paid like the best back in the league. Take care of it and move on and get ready for this season.
8: Bills quarterback Josh Allen spoke on Wednesday about all of the new in Buffalo and shared some strong thoughts on the hate that the Bills' new Nickel City alternate uniforms are getting.
3: New everything. Got a new stadium, a new coach. Personal life, got a lot of news in my life too. So it is different. And you know, change always, you know, change isn't always the easiest, but sometimes it's for the better. And you know, we just gotta keep moving forward and stop hating on the jerseys, guys. I don't know if you guys are hating. I don't know. I don't see anything, but they're great. I honestly, like, speaking of new, right? It's a new look. It is. I understand that, but we gotta be new. And I think these jerseys kind of are symbolic of that. And I'm excited to wear them. I really, like, we had a lot of people that put in a lot of hard work for these jerseys, and it symbolizes a lot of newness, and that I am excited about.
9: What's the 411?
5: Hold on, man. Ring the bell. Can we ring the bell on him?
1: Yes.
5: Please ring the bell on him.
1: Yep.
5: All right.
1: I already know where you're going with it, too.
5: You cannot say quit hating on the jerseys, then say, I actually don't know if anybody's
8: Thank
5: hating
8: because
5: I don't see it.
1: I don't
5: and
1: see it.
5: And then go on to say, like, what the answer what people are saying. Like, cut it out, man.
1: Right. Exactly. Yeah, he told on himself. That's what we call that, telling on himself. He definitely sees everything, hears everything, and here's something that if you didn't know, they all do.
5: Oh,
1: they
5: absolutely.
1: All do. Every one of them that says, I don't listen, I don't hear, I don't have social media, you might not. Someone else does.
8: We didn't get to the sound earlier, but Lamar Jackson pulled the same line, too, that
1: Did he
8: was
1: really?
8: Like, I don't look on social media, but I saw on social media that I was 69 on the top 100 list.
1: Oh, yeah, like, he knows.
5: Wow.
8: Lamar.
5: Yeah. Man. I had some, no names, please. I had somebody, very recognizable name in sports, that often talks about how they don't pay attention to social media like a tweet. Like a tweet of mine. Right?
1: Now I'm going to your Twitter account. I want to go see who liked your tweet.
5: It was a couple weeks ago, but I laughed to myself because I have heard this person say, I don't pay attention to social media, and that person liked my tweet. I thought it was hilarious.
1: There you go. There it is.
8: I don't know how people who don't pay attention to social media get their news.
1: I know.
5: Me either.
1: Hey,
8: like, where else do you get news?
1: Real
5: talk. They pay attention to social media. They just lie.
8: Standout New York Giants wide receiver Malik Nabers took part in the individual portion of a full-time practice Wednesday for the first time since suffering a serious knee injury week 4 of last season. Giants coach and Emmett's brother, John Harbaugh, said that Nabers looked good and that even though it will be a little while before he partakes in a full practice, this was a step in the right direction. Both Harbaugh and GM Joe Shane wouldn't commit to Nabers being on schedule for their week 1 game against the Cowboys. Here's what quarterback Jackson Dart had to say about having Nabers back on the field.
10: Well, he definitely has a presence about him. There's an aura that he has on the field that is exhilarating, makes me happy, makes everybody happy just to see him out there. And I think for him, you know, he's had a lot of positives. So we're just going to continue to get him in slowly. And he's doing a great job with how he's attacking his recovery. So. You know, I got all the confidence in the world in him and his approach to the game, you know, how much that he's missed being out there with the guys. So I think it's definitely, you know, for him, I don't want to speak for him too much, but I just think it's a really good feeling for him to just be out there with the team and to be involved.
11: Yeah, he has an aura and a presence doing, like, individual drills, things like that.
10: I mean, it's elite. That's it. It's elite. Every time he's on the field, everybody knows where he's at.
9: What's the 411?
1: You know what? I'm happy to hear that he's making that recovery because Malik Nabers is one of the best in the business.
5: Yeah,
1: right? And I hated when he went down, you know, and suffered that knee injury. And look, he's a key cog. We talked about the G-Man, and you put them on your list as far as teams that could surprise you. They're going to need that young fella to be able to surprise them, right?
5: Yeah.
1: Because and Jackson Dart's going to need him out there. When he says he has an aura about himself, I don't doubt that.
5: Mm-hmm.
1: Right, there's certain guys that just kind of walk with a different swag. They bring in their presence is felt when they walk in a room. Right, they're infectious. That is who I believe Malik Nabers is, no doubt about it. So I hope that he's able to come back quick, fast, and hurry. But not until you're actually ready. Like as much as I say, hurry back when healthy.
5: Yeah. Definitely make sure you because you don't want to re-injure yourself and kind of reset the clock. But man, Malik Nabers is a certified dog, LSU receiver, and he has done LSU proud. You know, with the Justin Jeffersons and the Jamar Chases for sure. So he is a big reason why I had them on my biggest surprises this year.
8: By the way, poor C.J. Stroud's out here trying to get a contract extension, and on NFL Network right now is the Patriots-Texans division game.
1: pull the film. Pull the film.
5: Yeah, like turn that off.
8: Let's not remind everyone about that. Poor CJ just wants to get paid. We'll end here. During the Bengals' first training camp practice on Wednesday, blah, blah, blah, there was a tussle, blah, blah, blah, whatever. Joe Burrow bought a telescope.
9: Got a cool telescope. Yeah, pretty cool.
12: What kind?
9: I don't know what kind it was.
12: What prompted that?
9: I just thought it was cool. Just gather cool things as you get older, man. It's like, I don't know. Just find some cool stuff that I like.
12: So what are you looking at?
9: Galaxies, nebula, planets, moons, all the above.
12: Aliens.
9: Hopefully one day.
12: Is it something you always wanted, or did you get yours one day?
9: I kind of always wanted one.
8: What's the 411?
5: Hey, I'm out on telescopes, all right? I'm out on them. Every telescope I've ever had in my life, I've never been able to see anything out of it. Like,
1: well, you're looking through it through the wrong direction.
5: I've looked at it through all directions, and it never adds up. I'm like, okay, I can see the belt of Orion. Now let me look through my telescope. And I'm like, where'd it go? I hate telescopes because evidently I don't know how to work them.
8: I'm 100% with Emmett here. They're very finicky contraptions.
1: Well, I don't have one. I don't think I've ever had one.
5: Really?
1: But it feels like Joe Burrow just kind of collects. Didn't he collect something last year?
8: Pokemon.
1: See? He's just kind of a different dude, man.
5: And then he buys offensive linemen swords, like two years ago.
8: Last year was fossils.
1: See?
5: Right.
1: Different dude.
5: Yeah.
1: Different dude.
5: His last name in Harbaugh?
8: You know? So the whole reason this question was asked was ESPN's Ben Baby asked him because unlike his what I did on my summer vacation Instagram post, so he must be taking pictures with the telescope of these things. Because there were a bunch of pictures, so that's why Ben Baby asked him, where did the pictures of space come from?
1: There you go.
5: Wow.
1: See, look, what he just discovered is when Joe Burrow's done with his career, whenever that is, and I'm not expecting it anytime soon, he's going to do like Marshawn Lynch and what we've seen other athletes do where they become sideline photographers.
5: Okay. Right?
1: You know what I mean? He's going to be that guy, but he's probably going to have some kind of high-tech film, or he's going to do something next level, I could tell.
5: Or an astronaut.
8: Also, I'm going to guess Joe Burrow is probably buying a more expensive telescope than you or I.
1: Right.
5: I'm sure he is, but Tara, they never work, all right? Even a cheap telescope, you should be able to see a star closer than you see it with your eyes. I can't find a single star anytime I've ever used a telescope.
1: What about, you see me right now?
5: I'm not using a telescope.
1: Exactly. You don't need a telescope to see a star.
5: Morning.
1: I'm just saying. You don't need a telescope to see a star. He's Emmett Golden. I'm Q Myers. I kid. I'm just having a good time. I saw the opportunity, so I took it. We talked about the AFC. Who's going to finish last? What about the NFC? That's next on Game Night on ESPN Radio on the all-new ESPN app.
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1: I'm bringing everything I got to the Cardinals. I mean, we're going to do some great things in Arizona.
2: Alongside Emmett Golden, I'm Q Myers. 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Emmett, we've gone around the AFC and talked about teams that could finish in last. What about the NFC? And we'll start with the NFC East and a team that you picked to actually be a surprise team in the New York Giants. They're actually at plus 600, longest odds to win the division per DraftKings. What are your thoughts on the G-men? Do you think they slide in to that last spot, or can you see them slide into that last spot in the NFC East?
3: I actually don't think they're going to finish last. I'm not rooting for this, but I got a strange feeling that the Commanders are going to be in last place in the NFC East. I just, it's something about it. I know, you know, they finally got Jaden Daniels back, and they're looking forward to him, you know, recapturing what he did his rookie year when he was so good, but I don't know if it's going to be that simple for him to come back in and kind of, you know, hit the ground running.
2: You know, I'm actually in the car with you. I'm riding in the car with you. I think that the Commanders are going to end up in last place, and I like Jaden Daniels a lot, big fan of his, but he's been injured now 2 years he's been in the league. Mm-hmm. Multiple injuries. I mean, they, you know, the great Eric Allen, the Hall of Famer, he said it a long time ago that there's certain things you could do in college that you can't do in the league because they'll hit you right out the league.
3: Yeah.
2: So far, 2 years for Jaden Daniels, looks like some of the things that he attempted to do in the league that he did and got away with at LSU that helped him win that Heisman Trophy, they are hitting that out of the league. And he's got to be better, and he's got to be available. You saw what happened last year when he wasn't available for Washington. So this is a big year for him. Is he bulked up a little bit? Did he gain a little bit of weight? I mean, He's trying to run grown men over. He's not trying to run college athletes over. He's not like I said earlier about Patrick Mahomes, where he scrambles to throw.
3: Mm-hmm.
2: Jaden Daniels is scrambling to pick up yards and score touchdowns and try to run through someone's chest. The only problem is he's not Marshawn Lynch.
3: Yeah, and he's not skinny, but he's slim.
2: Oh, he's skinny.
3: Yeah, I would say he's slim. You right. know, I would say that. So, man, I'm not sure. I'm not rooting for him to be bad or anything. But when I look at that division, I got a strange feeling that the Commanders will end up in last place.
2: You know, and his rookie year, I think they were ahead of schedule, way ahead of schedule, right? I mean, they caught everyone off guard. They go to the NFC Championship game. So now the bar is up there, but I don't know if that team is actually an NFC Championship-type team. You know what I mean? It got really old last year. I know they tried to turn it over, but I have a bad feeling about the Commanders this year. We'll see. I don't root for anyone to fail. I sure don't want to root for him to fail because I think he's a hell of a quarterback, but he's got to be available for the Washington Commanders. What about the NFC North? The Minnesota Vikings are at plus 510, longest odds to win the division per DraftKings.
3: Man, this is another tough one because I think all these teams are good. You know, if I have to pick one, I can't say the Vikings because I said they were going to surprise people. I'm going to go with the Packers, but I mean, I think the last place team could have 9 or 10 games. I mean, that's what they did, you know, last time.
2: Mm-hmm. Yeah, it's going to be interesting. I can see the Vikings if things don't go well with Kyler. If he doesn't all of a sudden pick up Kevin O'Connell's system, I believe he's going to be the starting quarterback, and I don't think that that's a big stretch. But if he's not picking it up like they need him to, I can see Minnesota being that last place team. But I think there's a chance that Detroit could be the last place team.
3: Yeah.
2: I feel like that they've got a lot of questions around this team.
3: They could. Right?
2: It just seems like they caught the country by storm, and everyone was rooting for the Lions if you didn't have a dog in the fight. And it just seems like one thing or the other has popped up. And just, I don't know. If Chicago ends up being the team that they're expected to be, Green Bay's got a lot to prove, right? So maybe they do end up being the last place team. But I think that there's an argument for the Lions to possibly be that as well. So I think there's a couple teams that could end up in that final spot, that last spot in the NFC North.
3: Yeah, that's just a tough division. I look at those teams and go like, I mean, even if you're the worst in that division, you might still be pretty good.
2: Right, exactly. The NFC South, this is a division where you could be really good and still be really bad.
3: Right.
2: I mean, nobody had a winning record last year in this division. So wow. The Falcons are at plus 425. Obviously, they got the situation right now with Bijan Robinson. He's not practicing. He's trying to get that contract extension. They have a lot of new there with the head coach and new philosophy, and they got a lot of weapons. But at plus 425 to finish last in the NFC South, and look, that could be like the Saints did last year, end up with 6 wins.
3: Mm-hmm. This might sound crazy. I kind of feel like Tampa Bay might end up at the bottom of this division. And again, not saying they're only going to win 2 or 3 games. I'm not saying that by any means. But, you know, the third place team had the same record as the first place team
2: right.
3: last year. So I got a feeling that the Tampa Bay will take a little bit of a step back. Or the Panthers. The Panthers are another team because I don't know if even they are sold on Bryce Young, even though Bryce really kind of picked it up at the end of last year.
2: Yeah, Bryce is going to have a big year. The Panthers are going to have a big year. Tampa Bay as well, or there's going to be some change, right? Mm-hmm. Especially at Tampa Bay. I think this is a big year for Todd Bowles. I say it all the time. I don't root for guys to fail. I don't root for guys to get fired. It's too hard to get a job to begin with.
3: Right.
2: Todd Bowles seemed like he was on the hot seat towards the end of last year, especially with the way that they, you know, they melted down. We talked about that. Obviously, Baker's trying to get a contract extension. Bryce Young is trying to get a contract extension to Carolina. So there's a lot riding on this division, and the Falcons are trying to establish who they are. They have a ton of talent. Can they put it all together?
3: Yeah, man, that's kind of the biggest question there. So the AFC South will be very interesting. Do we even need to debate the NFC West?
2: The Arizona Cardinals are at plus 10,000, longest odds to win a division. You don't see the Cardinals making that run?
3: No, and that's the division.
2: Exactly.
3: Plus 10,000 for the division is crazy.
2: Well, to me, it's almost the same situation that the Raiders are in. The Cardinals could be better, but they're playing against the Seahawks, the Rams, and the 49ers.
3: Right.
2: You know what I mean? And so it's like I think the Raiders are going to be better, but they're playing against the Chiefs, the Broncos, and the Chargers, right? Mm-hmm. So it's like some of these divisions are so difficult that even if you're better, you can still end up being in last.
3: Right, because you're going to have 6 crazy games, or at least, am I doing the math right? Yeah, you're going to have 6 crazy games, right? Yeah, because you can't play yourself.
2: I mean, sometimes some of these teams do play themselves.
3: Yeah, I mean, right? I've played myself a time or two.
2: Yeah, you just told us you just won $8. Like, yes, that was your big win for the night.
3: So for people that don't know, the last couple nights, I guess it's every other, I've been playing the Mega Millions and the Powerball, because I don't know about y'all, but I'm trying to get rich, all right? I need $600 million.
2: So you can keep your house in Cleveland.
3: Yeah, I wouldn't live in this one. I'd live in a different one. But, yeah, I'd still reside in Cleveland. Cleveland is home. I'd also have a penthouse at some resort in Vegas. You know, I would do that because you know how much I love that. And I win every time I play. The problem is, I would like tonight, I won $8. And 2 nights ago, what was that, Monday night, I won $16. I won $24 on Friday.
2: Well, you're trending in the wrong direction.
3: Yes, it's going down. Yeah. I am most certainly going in the wrong direction.
2: You are definitely going in the wrong direction by 8. So next time, I have an idea. You're not going to win anything. Kevin Colton. I'm Q Myers. It's game night here on ESPN Radio. So what teams are going to be the surprise ones for me? That's next on ESPN Radio and the all-new ESPN app.
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1: The investigation involving Kawhi Leonard and the Clippers ongoing. I'm Q Myers. The NBA investigation into whether the Clippers circumvented the salary cap to pay Kawhi Leonard could drag into 2027 if the parties don't agree on the findings or any proposed settlement that involves punishing the team. Sources with knowledge of the case told ESPN on Wednesday. Sources close to the National Basketball Players Association with knowledge of the investigation said that the union wouldn't hesitate to take the matter to arbitration if the NBA sought penalties without sufficient evidence proving the claim that the Clippers have denied since the league's probe began nearly 10 months ago. Another day, another Browns extension. This time it's their safety, Grant Delpit. He signed a 3-year contract extension worth $16 million per year. That was agreed upon today. This will be Delpit's third NFL contract, and it ties him with Cleveland through the 2029 season. The Browns have now done two defensive back extensions in back-to-back days. First, it was cornerback Denzel Ward, 2 years, $62.2 million. Then safety Grant Delpit, 3 years, $48 million. Taysom Hill, he will not be returning to the Saints for a 10th season. He confirmed in a statement posted on social media on Wednesday night. He did not say that whether he intends to retire, leaving the door open to playing elsewhere this upcoming season. For more scores and analysis, check out ESPN.com and the all-new ESPN app. Coming up, more game night with Emmett Golden and me, Q Myers, here on ESPN Radio.
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2: There's been a lot of smoke about Joe Burrow maybe not wanting to be there moving forward. 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
2: 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Bills Mafia. 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What more do I need to say?
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1: To the top five defenses.
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6: 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That thing is a monster.
7: They don't want to hit you. They want to embarrass you.
1: 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The top five surprise teams.
0: All right, so Emmett gave his top five surprise teams earlier in this fine program we call Game Night here on ESPN Radio and the all-new ESPN app. So I'll rattle through them real quick. 5-1. Mm-hmm. Falcons, Saints, Vikings, Giants, and Tennessee Titans. That's Emmett Golden's 5-1 top five surprise teams. So with me, we got to start out like this.
1: Number five.
0: One of the teams that was on your list, the Saints, who were 6-11 last year in that NFC, in that NFC South division, which, well, nobody ever wants to win that division, it feels right. Tyler Shook coming back, you know, he looks like he's a real deal quarterback for that team. You know, I say it all the time. I go to the barbershop every Saturday. One of the barbers in the shop, he actually goes by the name of Q. So funny that's all his name, you know, Q and Q. Right. He's a big Saints fan. He's like, Shook's the guy. Mm-hmm. Shook's the guy. So with Shook coming in, Jordan Tyson coming in, right? You're getting Alvin Kamara back for another year, right? You've got some weapons there. And Kellen Moore, I think he's just going to get better and better at being a head coach. We know he's a sharp offensive play caller. He's just going to get a little bit better as the head coach as well with that year already under his belt. That division is very winnable. Hell, Emmett, me and you might have an opportunity to win that division.
7: Thanks.
0: So I think that the Saints could be a surprise. And not only have an improved record, but ultimately win that division.
8: Yeah, I'm with you. You know, I obviously had them on my list as well, and they are one of the teams trending in the right direction. Still very early, kind of in their rebuild that they were doing, but once you get the quarterback and it feels like they may have found that guy, they deserve to be on this list.
1: Number four.
0: Number four was also on your list, but I don't have him as high as you had him. The Tennessee Titans, who were 3-14 last year. Cam Ward, you saw what he was doing towards the end of the season. He looked a lot more comfortable at the quarterback position. They bring in Robert Saleh as the head coach. He's obviously got head coaching experience. They bring in Brian Daboll as the OC. He's obviously got head coaching experience. They bring in Gus Bradley as the DC. He's also obviously has head coaching experience. So you got a lot of really experienced coaches on the staff, and I think that's only going to help the relatively young team that they have. They went and drafted a couple guys on the offensive line. They obviously got to get the trenches right. Saleh's going to be able to man the defense. So I do think they have the right dynamic. I don't judge Robert Saleh off his job he did in New York with the Jets. I just don't. Yeah. That was out of his hands the minute that Aaron Rodgers arrived.
8: Facts. Yeah. Even though he was part of that, I go back.
0: He had his hands tied, though.
8: Man.
0: They were like, hey, Rob. Man, he didn't even call him Robert. He was like, Rob, get out the way, brother.
8: The very first clip of Hard Knocks, he being Rodgers, just threw a pass. And Robert Saleh was like, oh, my God, did you see that? Oh, did you see that? Oh, my God. He was part of it, too. All right? You can't genuflect to your players.
0: All right.
8: What's next?
1: Number three.
0: All right, this team, really, them and the Tennessee Titans, I kind of look at the same as the same. They just happen to be number three, and they happen to be the team I cover, the Raiders. They were also 3-14 last year. Again, I don't think that they're going to go win the AFC West. I'm not crazy like that. It's a very tough division, and they only won three games last year. But you bring in a new head coach, Clint Kubiak, who's a very sharp offensive mind. You obviously have the future quarterback in Fernando Mendoza. You also have a veteran in Kirk Cousins who's starting right now, right? And who knows how long he's going to be a starter, but he's very familiar with Clint Kubiak's system. They've got coaches that's got skins on the wall from their OC to, you know, their offensive line coach, and those were two of the main issues that they had last year. You know, there's a lot of offseason additions that this team has made. They got Max Crosby back. He's motivated. He's angry. Again, not foolish to think that this is going to be a team that's going to go in the AFC West, but I definitely believe they'll be much more improved. You'll see a much more competitive team than that 3-4 team you saw last year.
8: Yeah, I expect them, and I even feel like I'm shorting them by saying to win 6 games. I actually think they could probably win 7 or 8, depending on how things fall. But that division's so tough, they probably still will end up at the bottom of the AFC West. But there's really no shame when, you know, that division is so difficult.
0: Yeah, I think 6 or 7 is realistic expectations.
8: Mm-hmm.
0: Right? I don't want to get crazy. When you win 3, right, you got to take steps. You're not going to go from 3 to 10. Right. Most teams don't. Every once in a while it could happen. I don't see it right away, especially with that division. But I got the Raiders there at number 3 in my top 5 surprise teams here on ESPN Radio on the ESPN app.
1: Number 2.
0: Another team that you had on your list, the Giants, the G-Men. Mm-hmm. They were 4-13. They weren't much better than the Raiders and the Titans, but Jackson Dart got some experience under his belt. John Harbaugh has plenty of experience as the head coach under his belt. Malik Nabers sounds like he's at least trending in the right direction. Cam Scadaboo, right? I mean, as long as he's not doing backflips at the Fanatics event,
8: right.
0: I mean, I think he's going to be okay. I like some of the pieces that they have. And, you know, Isaiah Likely, they bring him over, right? They bring over multiple Baltimore Ravens. So
8: yeah.
0: I just think that they're going to be much more improved and different than the NFC West or the AFC West. I think the NFC East is wide open like some old school TV antennas. So do I expect the Giants to win it? No. I think the Cowboys are going to win it, but I do think the Giants will be much better.
8: Yeah, if Nabers is healthy, then you got your number one receiver. I think Likely could be a number one. I mean, he will be their number one tight end, but I think he could be like possibly a Pro Bowl tight end. I think he's there. Scadaboo, I like the way he runs the ball, and to your point, long as he doesn't do anything crazy, he could be effective as well. And then we'll find out about Dart, who looked like he could play a little bit, you know. So you throw John Harbaugh on top of that, and it feels like a team that might surprise some people.
1: Number 1.
0: Now, this one's going to surprise everybody that they're on my list, because they were actually really good last year. Matter of fact, they went 14-3 and went to the Super Bowl.
8: Oh, wow.
0: Talking about the New England Patriots. I have them as a surprise team because I think they're going to take a massive step back.
8: Ooh, okay. All
0: teams,
8: right.
0: Teams that lose in the Super Bowl normally don't get back on that horse and ride it successfully like they did the year before.
8: Mm-hmm.
0: They had a very easy schedule last year. They have a very difficult schedule. They got a couple whatever going on here and there, maybe even off the field. I don't know if that's going to be a distraction or not, but I'm just not signing up that everything is going to be rainbow and puppy dogs, nothing to see here, and this team is going to be just fine. They also have A.J. Brown, who, when happy, really good wide receiver. He's a really good target for Drake May, but I don't know what makes him happy, right?
8: Me either.
0: I mean, he won a Super Bowl in Philadelphia, and he said that he enjoyed the process more than he enjoyed winning the Super Bowl, so you figure that one out. I don't know. I'm not too sure about this team, so you know, 14-3, I don't think that's realistic. I don't think that they're going to be that team that's just going to, you know, run away and hide with their division. They won one score games, and those are always the ones that you regress on. So I think that you're going to see them more, you know, kind of fade back to the middle of the pack as opposed to build off what they did last year and try to get back to the Super Bowl.
8: Man, I mean, that's a really, really good one. I would have done my whole list like that had I thought of it, you know, because there's probably more teams I think will let people down than, you know, will go the opposite direction. Because one thing that we know about the NFL, there's always some teams that you don't expect, a team or two that's really good, like the New England Patriots,
0: right?
8: They had a high draft pick, and next thing you know, they're in the Super Bowl. And it goes the other way, too. Everybody always expects the Cincinnati Bengals to challenge for the division and go to the Super Bowl. They haven't made the playoffs in a couple years. So I like that. I like how you got creative there, man. That was awesome.
0: You know, the thing about it is, and this is always something that's always stuck in my head, whenever you see a team really successful, especially in those one-score games and win at the end, fans always say, "Oh, yeah, that's great. This team, they have resolve. They fight till the end. They never give up, right? They can, and that's all true. But you can't count on that.
8: Right. You can't live like that.
0: No. Because
8: it swings the other way, too. The good luck, the bounces of the football that you caught all season.
0: Yes.
8: I mean, statistically, analytics. You know, in Cleveland, we're big with analytics. Analytically, we know that you will not get those same breaks the following season.
0: Exactly. So those are my concerns with the New England Patriots. We'll see what it actually looks like when they obviously hit the grass. But I do think they'll surprise a lot of folks because they will not be as good as they were in 2025. He's Emmett Golden. I'm Q Myers. Coming up next, we show love to the ones that deserve it here on Game Night on ESPN Radio, the all-new ESPN app, SiriusXM Channel 80, and tune in.
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0: 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Do not miss The Betrayal of Shohei Ohtani. Really, really good stuff, again, according to our sister Sledge. We got to show some love, according to us, how we do it here on Game Night like this.
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2: Nothing can stop me. I'm all the way up.
0: All right, Evan, let's start in the WNBA. This one actually caught my attention as Game Night took the airwaves here on ESPN Radio. This was the Dream and the Wings, and it was down to the last couple seconds.
3: They go to Gray. Gray into the paint, hanging, gets the jumper, and it's a one-point Dream lead. Atlanta is never out of a game.
2: Nothing can stop me. I'm all the way up.
4: USA Network on the call right there in a stunning upset. The Dream beat the Wings 82-81 with 23 seconds. I thought it was over with the Wings up four. It was not.
0: Yeah, the Wings just didn't show up in the fourth quarter.
4: Yeah.
0: That was their overall issue, man. I mean, the Dream outscored the Wings in the fourth quarter 30-17. Right? It looked like that Dallas was going to cruise on to a victory. Atlanta just didn't have enough. And that's been Atlanta's MO all season. Mm-hmm. Like you heard there on the call, you can never count them out because every time that they're down, somehow they just creep back into the game. I'll never forget the game against the Aces where they were up by 20-something points. Next thing I know, the Aces are down one. Now, they found a way to pull it out at the end, but you can never count out the Atlanta Dream. They're 17-10 on the season. Angel Reese, 22 points, 12 boards, and 4 steals on the night. And the other WNBA game real quick, the Valkyries just dropped to the Mercury. I was just talking about the Mercury have been playing pretty poorly this year. They came back and win that one, 91-89. Turn our attention to Major League Baseball. How about the Marlins and the Phillies? How about the Marlins?
5: 1-0. Conine drives high in the air, straightaway center. Crawford is back onto the track. He's looking up, and it's

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2: 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I'm all the way up.
3: 104.3 WQAM on the call right there. The Marlins down the Phillies, sweep the Phillies after a 8-6 victory.
4: You know, and Griffin Conine, man, he was the one that snapped their 12-game losing streak, right? Yep. He was the one who drove in the winning run when they walked it off, so they didn't have that 13th game. And now all of a sudden, he continues to be on a roll, and the Marlins, now they had lost 12 in a row. Now they've won 3 in a row. So they're doing their thing, and the Phillies are thinking, what in the world's going on? Phillies were up. They were up, what, 4 and a half innings? They were up 6-0 in this one?
3: Yep. Yeah.
4: So, yeah, I got to give the Marlins a lot of credit, man. They didn't hang their hat. They didn't try to take their ball home after losing 12 in a row. All they did is keep on playing baseball. And that's how baseball go, in the words of Ron Washington. He used to say that all the time when he was the Rangers manager. But the Marlins get it done, 8-6 over the Phillies. Again, showing love to the ones that deserve it here on Game Night on ESPN Radio and the all-new ESPN app. Sticking with Major League Baseball, the Orioles, the Tigers, extras.
5: Kowser brandishing the bat, waggles it a bit. The pitch, looped past the mound. It's going to dribble in the center, a base hit. His first RBI in 24 games. It's 10-9. A two-strike hit off a lefty. How about that?
2: Nothing can stop me. I'm all the way up.
3: WBAL on the call for that one. The Tigers fall to the Orioles 10-9.
4: The Orioles' first win after trailing by 7-plus runs in the game since June 30th, 2009 versus Red Sox. They had lost 310 consecutive games when trailing by 7-plus runs. How about that stat?
3: Yeah, man, that's insane.
4: that's pretty cool if you're the Baltimore Orioles. If you're the Tigers, not so much.
3: Not so cool.
4: First loss when leading by 7-plus runs in the seventh inning or later since September 15th, 1923.
3: Ooh, you remember 23, right?
4: Oh, yeah. Hey, man, it felt like it was just yesterday, right? Yeah, they had won 717 consecutive games in that scenario, second longest streak in Major League Baseball history, behind the Braves at 895 from 1876 to 2018. So, look, there you go. The math is mathing for that one. Like I said, really good for the Orioles, not so much for the Tigers. Showing love to the ones that deserve it here on Game Night on ESPN Radio. The White Sox, the Yankees. This one took extras.
6: The pitch to Edgar. Swing and a pop fly. Shallow center field. It drops down. Here comes Peters. Throw to the plate late. Sox win. Edgar Carroll comes through in the 12th. 6-5 the final.
2: Nothing can stop me. I'm all the way up.
3: That highlight courtesy of ESPN 1000, a walk-off victory for the White Sox, 6-5 over the Yankees.
4: That's their eighth walk-off win this season, second most in Major League Baseball behind the Cubs, who's done it 10 times, 20th one-run win this season, tied with the Dodgers and the Diamondbacks for most in MLB. And the White Sox continue to be a really good story and be a really good team, more importantly, this year.
3: Mm-hmm. Yeah, they are. They definitely. What 2 years ago we were making fun of them on this show. They were bad, and now here they go.
4: Matter of fact, I think their manager was listening to us when we were making fun of them.
3: It was the vice president.
4: Okay, or the vice president.
3: It was their vice
4: president. That probably was even worse.
3: Yes, it was. Yeah.
4: So, you know, what did MJ say in The Last Dance? And I took that personal.
3: They did.
4: So there you go. They took it personal. Look, we're the reason for the season. It's like, remember back in the day when, you know, like Maury Povich and Jerry Springer. Mm-hmm. Had the guy that was mean to people in school, right? And I don't want to call him the B word, but he was mean, right?
3: Yeah,
4: and it's like, oh, look at me now. You were mean to me in school. Look at me. I was like, yes, I motivated you. You should thank me.
3: I helped you.
4: See, that's what we did for the White Sox.
3: We did.
4: We motivated. We're motivators here on Game Night on ESPN Radio and the all-new ESPN app. How about the Diamondbacks and the Pirates? How about those Diamondbacks?
7: The 0-1. Moreno in the air to center field, going back on it as Garcia, still going back. He's to the fence. That ball is gone. Number 8 on the year for Gabriel Moreno, and it's 2-0 Diamondbacks in the fourth.
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4: Moreno reached base safely in 26 consecutive games, breaking a time tie with Miguel Montero for the longest on-base streak in a single season by a primary catcher in Diamondbacks history. So just get on base, my man. Just get on base. Not enough guys like that to just find ways to get on base. It's always home run or bust. I like Moreno. He's finding a way to reach base safely. Like they like to say, by hook or by crook, he's getting it done. How about the Braves and the Mets? Game two of the doubleheader.
0: One did Olson, and he tags it up the middle and a base hit. In to score, Jim Jarvis. First to third for Baldwin. RBI single by Matt Olson. That had smoke coming off of it as it was sent blazing right back through the middle past a diving Francisco Lindor. That is RBI number 66 for Matt Olson, and the Braves have a 1-0 lead.
2: Nothing can stop me. I'm all the way up.
3: 680, the Fan on the call there. That's all it took. Braves beat the Mets 1-0.
4: Yeah, Braves two-hit shutout to split the doubleheader. First 1-0 shutout this season. First 1-0 shutout versus the Mets since 2021. Also was in game two of a doubleheader. Remember, just a couple nights ago, because they got postponed yesterday, but remember a couple nights ago, the Mets took the Braves out to the woodshed, right?
3: Yes,
4: they beat
3: I
4: the
3: do.
4: Brakes on, what was it, 14-3?
3: Yep.
4: Yeah,
3: something like that.
4: Francisco Lindor just went like nuclear on him.
3: He went all the way up.
4: Yeah, exactly. the Braves and Chris Sale were like, no, you're not doing that in this one. Matter of fact, you are only going to get two hits in this one. So there you go. The Braves get the 1-0 victory over the Mets. The Guardians and the Reds, you don't know nothing about the Gardos.
0: Here it comes. And it's hit a ton. Deep right center field, and it is gone. Way up the seats in right center. Manzardo's 13th homer tops on the club. And the Guardians lead it 5-1.
4: Don't encourage them.
3: That's right. WTAM 1100.
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5: 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Nick DeLuca here with you. End of July, so much to get to. Training camps underway in the NFL, college football coming up, WNBA, and a really important stretch in Major League Baseball. The trade deadline a few days away. Teams trying to position themselves to make moves. Potential for some big names to get moved doesn't get much bigger than Tarek Skubal. Back-to-back Cy Young winner in the AL, having another great season. But the Tigers are in trouble. Detroit trying to make a last push to potentially hang on to their ace, but had dropped 3 of 4 entering Wednesday. Skubal on the mound in Detroit for what could be the final time against the Orioles. Top of the first, settling in and reaching 1K in K's.
6: 3-2, swing and a miss. Got him with a changeup. And that speaks to the quality of that pitch, Bobby. That's a guy who does not chase, and he chased.
7: That was a filthy pitch down below the zone, right at the bottom rail.
6: 1,000 strikeouts for Tarek Skubal, sitting on 999 coming in. He didn't waste any time. Crowd on their feet here at Comerica Park. Tarek takes the cap off, acknowledges the crowd. Listen to this crowd at Comerica.
5: Yeah, Skubal needed just 153 games to reach 1,000 strikeouts, second fewest all-time by a lefty, trailing only Randy Johnson. Got plenty of run support. Tigers jumping out to a 7-0 lead after 7. Javi Baez driving in a couple. Skubal working into the 7th and getting a special send-off.
6: The 2-0. Swinging a line drive. Base hit into center field. Fielded by Baez, who get the ball in quickly to McGonigal, and that will be the end of the day for Tarek Skubal. Line drive single. Henderson scores, and you are going to hear a huge ovation, 34,000 plus on their feet here at Comerica Park. Skubal leaves him out. Listen to this crowd.
5: 97-1, the ticket on the call. Skubal going 6 1/3, 3 earned 6 Ks in his potential farewell start. Left with the big lead, but if you're familiar with anything about the 2026 Tigers, it would be that they have trouble holding leads. Orioles would score 5 in the 7th, more in the 8th to tie it up. And off to extras, scoreless in the 10th, to a piece in the 11th, in the 12th. Colton Cowser delivered the dagger in Detroit.
8: Cowser brandishing the bat, waggles it a bit. The pitch, loop past the mound. It's going to dribble in a center, a base hit. His first RBI in 24 games. It's 10-9. A two-strike hit off a lefty. How about that?
5: WBAL Cowser base hit, the game winner. Orioles rally from down 7-0 to win 10-9. Baltimore picks up their first win after trailing by 7-plus in a game since June 30th of 2009. They had lost 310 consecutive games when losing by 7-plus. And how about this for the Tigers? Their first loss when leading by 7+ in the seventh inning or later. Since 1923, they had won 717 consecutive games in that scenario. It's their 18th loss of the season when leading in the seventh inning or later. They fall to 51-58. Devastating loss for Detroit. Now the focus is shifting to Scooble's future. First, what could have been his last Tiger outing? Tigers manager A.J. Hinch says, well, he pitched like an ace.
9: So I thought Tarik had, you know, he had to pitch with a lot on his plate. That's very obvious. And I thought he was okay. You know, I thought, you know, I've seen him grind through a few, you know, delivery things and trying to execute. They put some good swings on the ball. But he, I mean, he was sensational with the results. I mean, you get into the seventh inning. You know, I went out there to let him know it was his last hitter. We wanted Tavares right-handed. He had just given up, you know, the base runner, and you know, I just wanted him to know that this was it. You know, he didn't have to manage the inning trying to, you know, dance around anything, and he fell behind, and the 2-0 fastball gives up the hit, and then he was done.
5: Yeah, story of the season for the Tigers. Good start, but could not close it out. Scooble on a potential final time on the mound in the Motor City.
1: You know, in the moment, I want to live in the moment. You know, there's a lot of stuff going around, you know, going on around me that I have no control in. So, you know, I try to be pretty present all the time, you know, and when the fans get on their feet like that and give you a pretty good ovation, it's special. It'll never not be special, and it's something I've always appreciated. And hopefully they feel the same way. You know, I've given, you know, hopefully they feel like I've given everything to the team, to the city, and because I truly have. So, yeah, those are always special, and I'll never forget those for sure.
5: As for what the industry is saying, ESPN's Buster Olney, will the Tigers actually trade Scooble?
10: Man, does he look ridiculous today. As good as he looks since he's come back from that elbow surgery, no walks, 5 strikeouts. And I got a text as he walked back to pitch the first inning from an executive involved in conversations about him. And what he said was the Tigers are prepared to trade him if they decide to pivot to be sellers. And you know this. All the other teams who are looking for starting pitchers are waiting for this to be decided. Cubs, Phillies, Braves, Brewers, Rays, and yes, maybe the Dodgers, who, of course, you know, they are hell-bent on going back to back to back to back. Tarik Skubal is the guy who's holding up the trade market right now. At some point, you would assume in the next 24 hours, the Tigers will start diving into conversations with other clubs if they decide to trade him. They started the day 6 games under 500.
5: And Buster on SportsCenter, how about Skubal in the Dodgers rotation? That would be pretty ridiculous. Yankees and White Sox both expected to be buyers. Yankees hoping to add to the bullpen, maybe a bat. More than anything else, trying to get healthy, still without Aaron Judge, Giancarlo Stanton, Cody Bellinger. They do have a couple top prospects that could be trade pieces. One of them in the big leagues right now, Spencer Jones, getting his chance and making the most of it.
11: High fly ball, deep left, Antonacci back, track, wall. Another home run for Jones against Morton. A 3-run shot the other way, and the Yankees lead 4-0.
5: Call from Prime Video. 4 spot for the Yankees in the first. White Sox would rally. Munetaka Murakami leaving the yard again to tie it in the 8th inning. Off to extras in the 12th. Edgar Carroll figured the night was long enough.
12: The pitch to Edgar. Swing and a pop fly, shallow center field. It drops down. Here comes Peters. Throw to the plate late. Sox win. Edgar Carroll comes through in the 12th. 6-5, the final.
5: ESPN 1000 on the call. White Sox with their 8th walk-off win this season. That is the second most in the majors. Two more teams that could add at the deadline, the Marlins and the Phillies. Phillies fought their way back into the NL playoff race after that brutal start. Marlins looked like they were in position to push for the playoffs, then lost a franchise record 12 in a row. Had a chance to go for the sweep on Wednesday afternoon. Fell into a 6-0 hole, but chipped away. 3 in the 5th, 3 more in the 7th to tie it up. Then in the 8th, Griffin Conine off the bench and out of the ballpark.
13: 1-0.
8: Conine drives high in the air, straight away center. Crawford is back onto the track. He's looking up, and it's gone! Come on now, Griff! His heater rolls on, and the no-doubt shot jolts the fish in front.
13: You can't make this stuff up, Jack!
5: 104.3 WQAM, Conine's first career go-ahead homer in the eighth inning or later. That was the difference. Marlins complete the comeback and the sweep, 8-6. The final, Phillies lose their fourth straight series, second longest active streak in the majors. Star first baseman Bryce Harper is saying after Tuesday's loss, he thinks they might need some help at the deadline. Manager Don Mattingly weighing in.
14: I sense Bryce thinking about it. I don't really sense anybody else thinking about it, honestly. And you've been through this. Guys want to be GMs, what you need, without a real understanding of where the organization is, exactly what where thing goes, not only this year, but moving forward. So, again, players like being GMs and making calls and spending other people's money. So, let's let it go at that. I mean, Dave's been doing this a while. He's never really backed away from trying to get guys. We're trying to get better. You know, we're going to try to get better at deadline, so leave it at that.
5: Yeah, it doesn't sound like those comments went over particularly well. Dave Dombrowski, no stranger to thinking big. Does Harper get his wish? Time will tell.
15: Baker Mayfield reported to Bucs camp, doesn't have the new deal he wants.
16: Baker's not happy, like Vita Vea, but Baker right now is going to bet on himself.
17: These are two big names to pay attention to just because I think that they're a contender in the NFC if they stay healthy.
5: SportsCenter All Night here on ESPN Radio. Nick DeLucchi here with you. Training camps underway in the NFL. Brings all the excitement of a new season and plenty of drama along with it. Couple quarterbacks looking for contracts heading into 2026. Some top running backs in that group as well. The Buccaneers answering contract questions on both sides of the ball. Had their streak of four straight division titles snapped last season after going 2-7 down the stretch. Now trying to figure out futures for Vita Vea after a trade request and Baker Mayfield entering the final year of his contract. Mayfield reporting to camp despite not having a new deal in place, said he would negotiate once camp started. Bucs head coach Todd Bowles leaving all of that stuff to agents and the front office.
18: That is a Jason question right now. You just said everything that Baker was going to do. We're not going to make this training camp about Baker from a team standpoint. If something happens, great, but we're getting ready for the season and play it out. He's expecting to have a great season from himself. He loved the guys that he's around and building it from that, and that's all we're going to go with right now.
5: Bucs plus 164 to win the division. Best odds in the NFC South on DraftKings, but dealing with lots of noise right now. Bowles on the team keeping their focus where it needs to be.
18: Well, there's players every year, you're going to have them. These happen to be two of our biggest players. You know, we haven't had two of our biggest in a while, but we've had players every year. It just hasn't been of that magnitude, but it's always about football. There's always going to be distractions, just like there are in game day. There are going to be sudden changes. There are going to be sudden changes on the field, but we have a very professional and mature group with a lot of leadership there, starting with Baker. So he makes sure that's separate, and he makes sure the teams know that's separate. And like I said, we're not going to make this training camp about what he signed or what he didn't sign or being his contract year. We're just going to play ball.
5: Bucs not the only ones dealing with contract questions. The Texans coming off another divisional round exit, trying to figure out C.J. Stroud's future. Fantastic rookie season. Hasn't really been the same since, but the team committed to him moving forward. General manager Nick Caserio with the latest on Stroud's contract negotiations.
19: Yeah, he had a really good offseason. It's probably the best offseason he's had since he's been here. He's had a good attitude. He's been consistent. He's got the right mindset. I'd say we've definitely had productive conversations over the course of the spring. So, I mean, there's a possibility that something could come to fruition. So we'll work through it and, you know, see what happens.
5: That's the team side. How about the player, Stroud, just focusing on football?
20: I've learned you got to keep the main thing, and, you know, just focus on one day at a time, one play, and football is what's got me to even having the conversation to be able to get a second contract. So I got to focus on football.
5: If you're starting up a fantasy football draft anytime soon, might want to listen up. Would think that Bijan Robinson and Jahmyr Gibbs are pretty high on everyone's boards heading into the season. Just have to get them on the field. ESPN's Adam Schefter on the latest with contract negotiations for Gibbs with the Lions and Bijan with the Falcons.
2: It should surprise nobody. Both running backs have so much at stake, and both are poised to reset the market and become the highest paid running backs in NFL history. It doesn't make sense for them from a financial standpoint to step onto a field to risk injury while their contracts still are not done. Now, both running backs, Gibbs and Robinson, have had conversations at various points during the offseason. And I think the feeling around the league continues to be that there will be deals that get done at some point this summer for both backs, Robinson and Gibbs. But as long as those deals are not done, it appears as if the running backs have decided that they cannot afford to be on the practice field risking any sort of injury.
5: Yeah, Bijan finishing last season with 2,298 scrimmage yards, the most in the NFL. Gibbs second in the NFL in touchdowns with 18 last season. Lions looking to get back to the playoffs. Head coach Dan Campbell on the urgency to get a Gibbs deal done.
4: Of course, we, you know, you guys know how we feel about Gibbs and all of our guys, Laporta, Brandt, all, you know. And so we'll take this as it comes. This is, you know, This will kind of continue. It'll come as it comes. I think that's the best way to say it. And so, you know, this is both sides working through something, and we'll take it as it comes. But that's where it is.
5: Yeah, two major storylines to pay attention to. Two of the best backs in the business. Coming up, college football around the corner. Can the Big Ten continue to dominate? And LeBron's a Sixer. Let it sink in. This is SportsCenter All Night here on ESPN Radio.
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0: Ben Rice leads the injury-plagued Yankees to the north side to face Alex Bregman and the Chicago Cubs. 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
1: 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We are around a month away from the kickoff of college football season. No one has been better than the Big Ten over the last few years. The conference taking home a third straight national title last season when Indiana wore the crown. Ohio State winning in 2024. Michigan the champs in 2023. Day two of Media Days in Chicago on Wednesday featuring a couple heavy hitters, including the world famous Buckeyes and the Oregon Ducks, who have been knocking on that championship door over the last few years. You could say the Ducks are in a row for Oregon entering 2026. They are 26-3 over the last two seasons. Dante Moore back as a Heisman favorite. Head coach Dan Lanning on Moore's decision to return.
2: Yeah, I just think it speaks volumes about his maturity level. And you talk about legacy and what you want to create and what's left. And I think, you know, he recognizes the one thing you can't buy back is time. And he has some time that he still had an opportunity to experience some stuff here in college and grow as a player and a person, and he wanted to take advantage of it. And he put that value over, you know, a paycheck or whatever else might be out there.
1: Yeah, Moore had a chance to be a top pick in the NFL draft. Instead, coming back to school, was up and down at times last year, started strong, 14 touchdown passes through September, finished with 250-plus passing yards in five of his last six. Landing on where he's seen Moore add more to his game.
2: Yeah, I think there's a comfortability. Just, you know, there's always unknowns walking into each season, but he knows a little bit what to expect. And I think there's a comfort level. There's a leadership that's really taken a step up. Whatever he says, the team follows. And last year, I think everybody's figuring it out. Like, what's it going to look like? And I think there's a lot of confidence walking into this moment, this season. What's it look like because of what Dante's done in the past?
1: Landing here on ESPN Radio with our Ian Fitzsimmons. He is 48-8 in four seasons at Oregon, tied with Ryan Day for the third best record among active FBS coaches in that span. As for the Buckeyes, a little more turnover entering this season. Felt like every first-round pick was from Ohio State back in April. The Buckeyes falling short in last season's CFP. Day on his takeaways from a season ago.
3: Well, you take a lot of things. Every year you look at the things that have gone well, and then you look at the things that came up short. And I think when you're chasing small margins like we are, you have to identify the things that need to get fixed and fix them. The easy thing to do is do nothing or overreact. Where the real work is really identifying what needs to get fixed and then make that change. And so I won't get into all those things, but yeah, there's a lot of things that needed to get addressed and will continue to get addressed. And sometimes you don't know if those decisions were right until you get all the way to the end of the season. I think this year, based on the way our schedule looks and the way it's laid out, you know, we're going to get some early feedback in these games, and we're going to have to play well down the stretch.
1: Yeah, they will get early feedback. Ohio State losing lots of defensive experience, but return some offensive firepower. Julian Sayin, a Heisman finalist last year. Day on where he's seen Sayin grow in his game.
4: Probably confidence. And just looking at somebody, I would assume, like, you know, when someone goes to war for the first time, when they come back from war, they got a different look in their eye. I think it's the same thing when you're a quarterback. You know, when you've gone through and your first start ever was home against Texas and you win that game, and then, you know, you go through the regular season, and then you play your first snow game ever as a Cali kid, and snowing sideways, and you win the rivalry game. You know, you have those successes, but then you also lose two games at the end of the season. You know, there's scars there, there's successes there, there's experiences there, and then you kind of have the offseason to process it all. I think he's changed his body. I think he's got a good look in his eye. I think he's really confident right now.
1: Yeah, Sayin was dialed in as a deep ball thrower a season ago at Ohio State. Doesn't hurt having the best receiver in the country at your disposal as well. That's what Jeremiah Smith brings on the outside.
5: LeBron James is signing with the Philadelphia 76ers.
6: Whoa!
5: On a two-year deal.
7: I think this right here puts the Philadelphia 76ers right there with the New York Knicks as the favorites in the Eastern Conference.
1: Yeah, speaking of Ohio dust settling after LeBron James made his decision, LeBron going to Philly, choosing the Sixers over Miami, Cleveland, and the Warriors. Didn't work out for Draymond Green as a recruiter. Gives his thoughts.
6: If you go back to Cleveland, even if you go back to Cleveland and win a championship, it's not going to be as good as 2016. If you go to Miami and win a championship, it's not going to be as good as 2012, 2013. Those two places kind of got eliminated just because. You look at Golden State, and I ultimately don't think Brown was ever able to get over the history. And I understand it. I get it. What we all ultimately always knew is like, that's the hurdle to get over. You know,
1: Yeah. Lot to get over, but LeBron a Sixer, Draymond re-signing with the Warriors. Up next, half-hour headlines, latest from training camps in the NFL, and the race for the deadline in baseball continues. This is SportsCenter All Night here on ESPN Radio.
8: 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We've got a Four Downs with Rich segment on the Cincinnati Bengals, and Higgins himself from Ted Lasso, Jeremy Swift, joins us in studio. 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
1: Derek Skubal takes the mound in the Motor City for what could be the final time the Tigers lose another late lead and another game. The White Sox rally to walk off the Yankees. Latest from Big Ten Media Days. Baker Mayfield and C.J. Stroud still looking for contracts. So are Jahmyr Gibbs and Bijan Robinson.
2: Obviously, we're off to the races with Lamar moving forward. If things don't go well, Ravens will draft a quarterback in round one.
3: I think he wants to see the direction of where this team is going.
4: It hasn't been the Ravens. The Ravens have wanted to sign him. It's more him than them.
1: Oh, yeah, and add Lamar Jackson to that list, looking for a new contract, two-time MVP. List of offseason question marks grows in the NFL. Think about so much new, especially in the AFC heading into this season. Mike Tomlin and John Harbaugh, head coaches in Pittsburgh and Baltimore for almost two decades. Sean McDermott spending nearly 10 years in Buffalo. All three out. Expectations pretty well the same for those franchises. Ravens looking for a bounce back season. They went 8-9 a year ago, struggling down the stretch in a season that ultimately cost their coach his job. Lamar Jackson working around injury, not exactly in his MVP form. ESPN's Andrew Hawkins on what to expect from Lamar this year.
5: I'm hoping to see a healthy Lamar, because I do think it's that simple for the Baltimore Ravens. If Lamar stays healthy, they're in contention. And if he plays 16 to 17 games, he's an MVP candidate. Now, how do you do that? Declan Doyle, what is your protection plan for Lamar? Last year, they spent the least amount on offensive line, and they got what they paid for, 45 sacks for him. When Lamar wasn't hurt last year, before he hurt his hamstring, he was on pace to have the same season he had the year before, which was the most efficient passing season that we've seen in modern football. But it comes down strictly to that. If he is healthy, this offense can go. What is your plan to do so? What is your plan to showcase Zay Flowers as a number one? There's no Isaiah Likely in this lineup anymore. How do you maintain your running game that we've seen so far from Derrick Henry? We know he's old. Can he continue to defy the odds of physics and be that power runner? And what is your plan around that? It comes down to that for Lamar Jackson and his offense.
1: Yeah, Jesse Minter taking over as the team's new head coach. Declan Doyle, the new play caller after spending a year with Ben Johnson in Chicago. ESPN's Dominique Foxworth on his expectations for a new look Raven offense.
6: I don't imagine there's going to be a ton of design runs that are called throughout the course of the season. Of course, much like Josh Allen, when you get down to the most important games, they'll put those things in because they really threaten defenses. But Lamar is good enough, and this offense they suspect will be good enough running the ball. Again, this is like a Bears-style system, a Ben Johnson-looking system. They want to be able to run the hell out of the ball without requiring their quarterback to do so. And Lamar, I think, is good enough to pass the ball from the pocket. He's always wanted to do that, and he's always done that well. I don't see him as like an aggressive scrambler unless the opportunity is there. When he has to, he will, but it's not going to be a core part of the game.
1: As for the two-time MVP himself, still trying to get to that Super Bowl, Lamar on the urgency to reach the big game.
7: Absolutely. It does. Each and every year I'm getting older, not younger, so of course, you know, it increases, but it starts now. Like I said, on the lounge. It starts now. Training camp.
1: Yeah, it feels like there's a bunch of that going around in the AFC. Let's go back to the contract talks. Lamar addressing that situation.
7: Yeah, man, I'm going to keep it the same way I've been keeping it. You know, not here. You know, it's private between me and the gym.
8: Hey, yes, sir. Hey, Lamar. Did you notice Patrick's new deal? And obviously, there's some other guys that will have new deals probably next year.
7: To be honest, I really haven't been paying attention to anything on social media except the 69 thing, the ratings, whatever it is. But I seen that, you know, people were tagging me in that, so that's why I was able to see that. But I really don't be following anything like that, though.
8: Was that disappointing? What was your thoughts on the 69
7: rankings? It is what it is. You know, I play football. I don't care about rankings.
1: Lamar addressing his NFL top 100 ranking sliding after an injury-plagued 2025 season. The Ravens are the favorites to win the AFC North, according to ESPN analytics, at 54%, plus 1,000 to win the Super Bowl. That's tied for the shortest odds on DraftKings in the AFC with the Bills. Buffalo breaking in a new head coach, still a familiar face, Joe Brady, elevated from OC to HC, trying to knock down that playoff wall. Quarterback Josh Allen on a different feeling at Bills camp.
9: We talked about this earlier in OTAs, just the vibe, the energy. You know, it's different. It's not, I'm not saying it's better, it's worse, it's different. And, you know, as a new head coach for a team, I think that's a smart decision to make things different. You know, this isn't the same place, and you have to make it feel differently because, you know, doing the same thing, it obviously didn't work. So got to change it up and try to find new ways to make it work.
1: Yeah, lots of changes for the Bills. New head coach, bunch of new pieces, opening a brand new stadium, and new uniforms. The Bills releasing what they are calling a gray nickel city alternate. Fans on social media seemingly not all that thrilled about the design, but Allen says it's time for the franchise to move forward in all areas.
9: New everything. We got a new stadium, a new coach. Personal life, got a lot of news in my life too, so it is different. And you know, change always, you know, change isn't always the easiest, but sometimes it's for the better. And you know, we just gotta keep moving forward and stop hating on the jerseys, guys. I don't know if you guys are hating. I don't know. I don't see anything, but they're great. I honestly, like, speaking of new, right? It's a new look. It is. I understand that. But in we gotta be new. And I think these jerseys kind of are symbolic of that. And I'm excited to wear them. I really, like, we had a lot of people that put in a lot of hard work for these jerseys, and it symbolizes a lot of newness, and that I am excited about.
1: Josh Allen's excited. Not sure how many other people are, but he is, so I guess that's all that counts. Bills reaching the divisional round of the playoffs again last year. Chargers fell short after an ugly wild card round loss in New England. Much healthier heading in to 2026, getting tackles Joe Alt and Rashawn Slater back. Another year for Jim Harbaugh and Justin Herbert to work together. And you know there is no one more excited about the start of training camp than Jim Harbaugh.
10: We all feel the same way. You know, you're seeing guys, you know, I know I've used the analogy before. I mean, it's like family reunion. It's like, you know, the first day of school, the, you know, like Christmas morning. You know, that's the feeling that everybody has. And we're where we're supposed to be. We're on time. you know, we're ready to roll. And, yeah, let's just go attack it.
1: Yeah, no one quite like Jim Harbaugh. The Chargers looking to take another step in 2026. Can they become a true AFC contender? Harbaugh on the excitement heading in to this season.
10: Drove in today, and so many waiting to, you know, camping out to come to our first practice. I mean, that's just so awesome and so cool. And, you know, thinking back to, you know, some of our games at SoFi last year in the, you know, in December, you know, just how our fan base and what I've heard from just running to people on the street, you know, Bull Dog coach, yeah, that's Bull Dog up, let's go. You know, it's you know, all those things, all those emotions going into today. And do you ever come down on Christmas morning and get the glove that you were hoping for that would be there, or the bat, or the, you know, it's that kind of feeling. So arrived, and here we go. You know, I got a team that's really talented and hungry, and has made a lot of investment, and you know, ready to roll.
1: Christmas morning. Nobody does it like Coach Harbaugh. That is outstanding. Justin Herbert having a big week, announcing his engagement to singer Madison Beer. Did miss an OTA practice in the spring to visit her in Europe. Harbaugh said that his first thought was whether Justin would need a ride to the airport. Herbert also learning a new offense this year. Former Dolphins head coach Mike McDaniel, his new offensive coordinator. Could two coaches be any more different. In the NFC, the Packers looking for a return to the playoffs in 2026. Things looked good in the first half against the Bears in the divisional round until they didn't. Put head coach Matt LaFleur on the hot seat. He says that he's just focused on being himself.
11: Yeah, 100%. I think that you are who you are. And certainly I do take great pride in how we go about our business. And it's not just me, it's everybody. It's how we communicate to the players and then, you know, just be direct in terms of here's how we see it. And now it's on you to go. If you don't like that narrative that's been painted, it's on you to go change that.
1: LaFleur saying that he's really excited about the team that they've put together. This is a defense with a ton of talent, but it'll be minus Micah Parsons for the start of the year. ESPN's Lewis Riddick on how Green Bay will deal without their star edge rusher.
12: Look, they just don't have the kind of profile to replace him with that he kind of brings to the table. And quite honestly, when you make a move like this for a guy like this, you're banking on him being available because you just don't have another guy sitting on the shelf that has this kind of physical ability. So what's going to happen is, look, when we talk about complementary football, we talk about it being a three-phase game, the other two phases are going to really have to step up.
1: Now, Packers bowing out of the playoffs in Chicago against the Bears. Caleb Williams on the other end of that victory. Really exciting first season for Caleb with head coach Ben Johnson. Caleb talking about building on the success that they had a season ago.
13: The success part doesn't mean anything towards this year in the sense of we can go out there and we can lose every game. We can go out there and win every game. And that's up to us as a team. So the success part doesn't affect us this year. So it's being able to find ways to get better than last year, find ways to communicate better, run routes better, defensively, special teams, pin guys if we punt, all these small things that come together to be able to win games, even off the field things like us being connected better, hanging out more, being able to build that relationship, that trust, to be able to win games. Because those situational moments that we had last year, we may not have as many or we may have more. And so it's being able to fight through those and be better than we were last year. And so I think it all starts back over. And so that's what we're focused on. We're focused on being better than we were. We have guys in the building. So being better, from last year. So being better than we were last year.
1: Bears on that short list of NFC contenders. Are the Cowboys on that list? ESPN's Lewis Riddick sure thinks so.
12: This team will be able to score points. They will be able to stop the run. We'll see if they can rush the passer on the edges well enough to be able to really contend with the most explosive teams in the NFC, which really may fall upon a rookie. Look, Malachi Lawrence, who's their first-round pick, has to be big for them. But you know what? Rookies have come up big before. Jayshon Barham, who they drafted out of Michigan, has to be big for them. Can play off ball and can rush the passer, as he showed at Michigan. They have really, really done a nice job. A really nice job. And it's not just pie in the sky. We hope Dallas is relevant this year because they're America's team. They're the most talked about football team, the most talked about professional franchise, in the United States for sure. I don't know how they rank worldwide. But this team legitimately has claims to the discussion of them being a Super Bowl contender. I know that's going to make people uncomfortable and people laugh about it, but it's true.
1: Yeah, a lot of people buying stock in the Cowboys. See if it comes to fruition. SportsCenter all night here on ESPN Radio, the ESPN app, Sirius XM Channel 80. Nick DeLucchia here with you. Back to baseball. The Mets could be key at the trade deadline, but not because they're buying. They've been about as bad as the Tuesday weather in New York City that forced a Wednesday doubleheader with the Braves. In Game 1, scoreless through 5. In the 7th, one of the few guys not for sale on the Mets roster, buying an RBI.
14: Two outs, two strike pitch. Crack to right field toward the line. Fair ball, base hit, revenge. This will give the Mets the

0: Dude, their third straight win. It's like Lou Brown from Major League. It's called a winning streak, longest for the Mets since the end of May. Could they make it four in a row in the nightcap? Might help if you score. Zeros on the board through six. Braves needed a hit, and Matt Olson delivering the only RBI of the game. Single in the sixth. Braves win it 1-0. Mets and Braves splitting their doubleheader. The Mariners coming off their first win over the Dodgers in L.A. since 2009. Different story in game two.
1: Infield back, nobody holding, rushing, gets a head start. The 3-2 pitch lined into the left center field gap, and that is going to one hop off the wall. Rushing waved home. Relay way late. RBI double for Shohei, and the Dodgers up 4-0.
0: Call from AM 570 LA Sports. Ohtani coming through. Dodgers would wrap up a 4-2 win. Eric Lauer, six shutout innings with four strikeouts. His second outing of six-plus shutout innings this season. The most by a Dodger, this year. The Red Sox and the A's. Boston getting a big swing from Andrew Monasterio. Two-run homer in the top of the 10th inning. Red Sox would go on to win it 4-2 as their role to close out July continues. Took 10 in St. Louis. Ivan Herrera, the hero.
2: Herrera swings, and he drives that one. It goes to the gap in left center field. The ball gets down. It goes to the wall. We're tied. Walker around third. The throw to the plate. It's a Redbird winner! A Redbird winner! Light up the night in downtown St. Louis. The Cardinals came back with three in the 10th inning to beat the Cubs. 3-2!
0: Cardinals Radio Network, all five runs scored in the 10th in the game in a 3-2 final, second game in the majors this season where five-plus runs were scored all in extras. Herrera, the walk-off double, second career walk-off hit. Cardinals with their first win in any game when trailing by multiple runs in extra innings since Game 6, the 2011 World Series. That was the David Freese walk-off home run. The D-backs blank the Pirates 3-0, and the Giants rout the Brewers 16-3. Brewers have lost five of their last six on the road. 16 runs for the Giants, the most they have scored at home in 16 years. Up next, volume up for our Wednesday Top Sound and a little WNBA action. 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
13: Adam has been patient. 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
14: 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Y'all are

0: complaining about the fact that he disparaged the WNBA this weekend. 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
7: 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And I'm telling you right now why Jalen Hurts will be the MVP. 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
1: All set for some Wednesday top sound. Padres second baseman Jake Cronenworth flashing some leather on 97.3 The Fan.
3: 1-1, Carey hits it on a line up the middle. Diving stop by Cronenworth behind second. Off balance throw to first is in time. What a play by Jake Cronenworth. And two down in the top of the first inning. Highway robbery at Petco Park. That is as good of a defensive play up the middle as you will see.
0: Number 4.
1: In the Motor City, what could be his last start in a Tigers uniform, Tarek Skubal reaches 1K with another K on 97.1 The Ticket.
4: 3-2, swing and a miss, got him with a changeup.
5: And that speaks to the quality of that pitch, Bobby. That's a guy who does not chase, and he chased.
6: That was a filthy pitch down below the zone, right at the bottom rail.
5: 1,000 strikeouts for Tarek Skubal, sitting on 999 coming in. He didn't waste any time. Crowd on their feet here at Comerica Park. Tarek takes the cap off, acknowledges the crowd. 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
0: Number 3.
1: In Miami, the Marlins going for a sweep. 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
4: 1-0. Conine drives high in the air, straightaway center. Crawford is back onto the track. He's looking up, and it's gone! Come on now, Griff! His heater rolls on, and the no-doubt shot chokes the fish in front. You can't make this stuff up, Jack!
0: Number 2.
1: On the south side of Chicago, the White Sox walk off winners in extras against the Yankees on ESPN 1000.
7: The pitch to Edgar. Swing and a pop fly, shallow center field. It drops down. Here comes Peters. Throw to the plate late. Sox win. Edgar Carroll comes through in the 12th. 6-5 the final.
0: Number 1.
1: And our top sound of the night from St. Louis, Ivan Herrera sending the Cardinals crowd home happy with a two-run double on the Cardinals radio network.
4: Herrera swings and he drives that one. It goes to the gap in left center field. The ball gets down. It goes to the wall. We're tied. Walker around third. The throw to the plate. It's a Redbird winner! A Redbird winner! Light up the night in downtown St. Louis. The Cardinals came back with three in the 10th inning to beat the Cubs 3-2.
1: Yeah, another great finish. So many on Wednesday across Major League Baseball. Feel like there was a comeback everywhere. Comebacks coming in the WNBA as well. The Dream and the Wings in a tight game late. Alicia Gray coming up clutch.
8: They go to Gray. Gray into the paint, hanging, gets the jumper, and it's a one-point Dream lead. Atlanta is never out of a game.
1: No, they are not. Call from the USA Network. Atlanta erasing a 15-point deficit. Angel Reese had 22. The Mercury and the Valkyries. Alyssa Thomas taking over.
9: Bonner uses the AT screen. 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
5: 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Nick DeLuca here with you. End of July, so much to get to. Training camps underway in the NFL, college football coming up, WNBA, and a really important stretch in Major League Baseball. The trade deadline a few days away, teams trying to position themselves to make moves. Potential for some big names to get moved doesn't get much bigger than Tarek Skubal. Back-to-back Cy Young winner in the AL, having another great season, but the Tigers are in trouble. Detroit trying to make a last push to potentially hang on to their ace, but had dropped 3 of 4 entering Wednesday. Skubal on the mound in Detroit for what could be the final time against the Orioles. Top of the first, settling in and reaching 1K in K's.
6: 3-2, swing and a miss. Got him with a changeup. And that speaks to the quality of that pitch, Bobby. That's a guy who does not chase, and he chased.
7: That was a filthy pitch down below the zone, right at the bottom rail.
6: 1,000 strikeouts for Tarek Skubal, sitting on 999 coming in. He didn't waste any time. Crowd on their feet here at Comerica Park. Tarek takes the cap off, acknowledges the crowd. Listen to this crowd at Comerica.
5: Yeah, Skubal needed just 153 games to reach 1,000 strikeouts, second fewest all-time by a lefty, trailing only Randy Johnson. Got plenty of run support. Tigers jumping out to a 7-0 lead after 7. Javi Baez driving in a couple. Skubal working into the 7th and getting a special send-off.
6: The 2-0. Swinging a line drive. Base hit into center field. Fielded by Baez, who get the ball in quickly to McGonigal, and that will be the end of the day for Tarek Skubal. Line drive single. Henderson scores, and you are going to hear a huge ovation, 34,000 plus on their feet here at Comerica Park. Skubal leaves him out. Listen to this crowd.
5: 97-1, the ticket on the call. Skubal going 6 1/3, 3 earned 6 Ks in his potential farewell start. Left with the big lead, but if you're familiar with anything about the 2026 Tigers, it would be that they have trouble holding leads. Orioles would score 5 in the 7th, more in the 8th to tie it up. And off to extras, scoreless in the 10th to a piece in the 11th, in the 12th. Colton Cowser delivered the dagger in Detroit.
8: Cowser brandishing the bat, waggles it a bit. The pitch looped past the mound. It's going to dribble in a center, a base hit. His first RBI in 24 games. It's 10-9. A two-strike hit off a lefty. How about that?
5: WBAL Cowser base hit, the game winner. Orioles rally from down 7-0 to win 10-9. Baltimore picks up their first win after trailing by 7-plus in a game since June 30th of 2009. They had lost 310 consecutive games when losing by 7-plus. And how about this for the Tigers? Their first loss when leading by 7-plus in the 7th inning or later since 1923. They had won 717 consecutive games in that scenario. It's their 18th loss of the season when leading in the 7th inning or later. They fall to 51-58. Devastating loss for Detroit. Now the focus is shifting to Scooble's future. First, what could have been his last Tiger outing? Tiger's manager, A.J. Hinch, says, well, he pitched like an ace.
9: So I thought Tarek had, you know, he had to pitch with a lot on his plate. That's very obvious. And I thought he was okay. You know, I thought, you know, I've seen him grind through a few, you know, delivery things and trying to execute. They put some good swings on the ball. But he was sensational with the results. I mean, you get into the seventh inning. You know, I went out there to let him know it was his last hitter. We wanted Tavares right-handed. He had just given up, you know, the base runner. And, you know, I just wanted him to know that this was it. You know, he didn't have to manage the inning trying to, you know, dance around anything. And he fell behind, then the 2-0 fastball and gives up the hit, and then he was done.
5: Yeah, story of the season for the Tigers. Good start, but could not close it out. Scooble on a potential final time on the mound in the Motor City.
1: You know, in the moment, I want to live in the moment. You know, there's a lot of stuff going around, you know, going on around me that I have no control in. So, you know, I try to be pretty present all the time, you know, and when the fans get on their feet like that and give you a pretty good ovation, it's special. It'll never not be special, and it's something I've always appreciated. And hopefully they feel the same way. You know, I've given, you know, hopefully they feel like I've given everything to the team, to the city, and because I truly have. So, yeah, those are always special, and I'll never forget those for sure.
5: As for what the industry is saying, ESPN's Buster Olney, will the Tigers actually trade Scooble?
10: Man, does he look ridiculous today. As good as he looks, as he's come back from that elbow surgery, no walks, 5 strikeouts. And I got a text as he walked back to pitch the first inning from an executive involved in conversations about him. And what he said was the Tigers are prepared to trade him if they decide to pivot to be sellers. And you know this. All the other teams who are looking for starting pitchers are waiting for this to be decided. Cubs, Phillies, Braves, Brewers, Rays, and yes, maybe the Dodgers, who, of course, you know, they are hell-bent on going back to back to back to back. Tarek Skubal is the guy who's holding up the trade market right now. At some point, you would assume in the next 24 hours, the Tigers will start diving into conversations with other clubs if they decide to trade him. They started the day 6 games under 500.
5: And Buster on SportsCenter, how about Skubal in the Dodgers rotation? That would be pretty ridiculous. Yankees and White Sox both expected to be buyers. Yankees hoping to add to the bullpen, maybe a bat. More than anything else, trying to get healthy, still without Aaron Judge, Giancarlo Stanton, Cody Bellinger. They do have a couple top prospects that could be trade pieces. One of them in the big leagues right now, Spencer Jones, getting his chance and making the most of it.
11: High fly ball, deep left, and Giannacci back, track, wall. Another home run for Jones against Morton. A 3-run shot the other way, and the Yankees lead 4-0.
5: Call from Prime Video, 4 spot for the Yankees in the first. White Sox would rally. Munetaka Murakami leaving the yard again to tie it in the 8th inning. Off to extras in the 12th. Edgar Carroll figured the night was long enough.
12: The pitch to Edgar. Swing and a pop fly, shallow center field. It drops down. Here comes Peters. Throw to the plate late. Sox win. Edgar Carroll comes through in the 12th. 6-5, the final.
5: ESPN 1000 on the call. White Sox with their 8th walk-off win this season. That is the second most in the majors. Two more teams that could add at the deadline, the Marlins and the Phillies. Phillies fought their way back into the NL playoff race after that brutal start. Marlins looked like they were in position to push for the playoffs, then lost a franchise record 12 in a row. Had a chance to go for the sweep on Wednesday afternoon. Fell into a 6-0 hole, but chipped away. 3 in the 5th, 3 more in the 7th to tie it up. Then in the 8th, Griffin Conine off the bench and out of the ballpark.
13: 1-0. Conine drives high in the air, straight away center. Crawford is back onto the track. He's looking up, and it's gone! Come on now, Griff! His heater rolls on, and the no-doubt shot jolts the fish in front. You can't
14: can't make this stuff up, Jack.
5: 104.3 WQAM, Conine's first career go-ahead homer in the eighth inning or later. That was the difference. Marlins complete the comeback and the sweep, 8-6. The final, Phillies lose their fourth straight series, second longest active streak in the majors. Star first baseman Bryce Harper is saying after Tuesday's loss, he thinks they might need some help at the deadline. Manager Don Mattingly weighing in.
15: I sense Bryce thinking about it. I don't really sense anybody else thinking about it, honestly. And you've been through this. Guys want to be GMs, what you need, without a real understanding of where the organization is, exactly what worst thing goes, not only this year, but moving forward. So, again, players like being GMs and making calls and spending other people's money. So, let's let it go with that. I mean, Dave's been doing this a while. He's never really backed away from trying to get guys. We're trying to get better. You know, we're going to try to get better at deadline. So leave it at that.
5: Yeah, it doesn't sound like those comments went over particularly well. Dave Dombrowski, no stranger to thinking big. Does Harper get his wish? Time will tell.
16: Baker Mayfield reported to Bucs camp, doesn't have the new deal he wants.
17: Baker's not happy, like Vita Vea, but Baker right now is going to bet on himself.
18: These are two big names to pay attention to just because I think that they're a contender in the NFC if they stay healthy.
5: SportsCenter All Night here on ESPN Radio. Nick DeLucchi here with you. Training camps underway in the NFL. Brings all the excitement of a new season and plenty of drama along with it. Couple quarterbacks looking for contracts heading into 2026. Some top running backs in that group as well. The Buccaneers answering contract questions on both sides of the ball. Had their streak of four straight division titles snapped last season after going 2-7 down the stretch. Now trying to figure out futures for Vita Vea after a trade request and Baker Mayfield entering the final year of his contract. Mayfield reporting to camp despite not having a new deal in place, said he would negotiate once camp started. Bucs head coach Todd Bowles leaving all of that stuff to agents and the front office.
19: That is a Jason question right now. You just said everything that Baker was going to do. We're not going to make this training camp about Baker from a team standpoint. If something happens, great, but we're getting ready for the season and play it out. He's expecting to have a great season from himself. He loves the guys that he's around and building from that, and that's all we're going to go with right now.
5: Bucs plus 164 to win the division. Best odds in the NFC South on DraftKings, but dealing with lots of noise right now. Bowles on the team keeping their focus where it needs to be.
19: Well, there's players every year, you're going to have them. These happen to be two of our biggest players. You know, we haven't had two of our biggest in a while, but we've had players every year. It just haven't been of that magnitude, but it's always about football. There's always going to be distractions, just like there are in game day. There are going to be sudden changes. There are going to be sudden changes on the field, but we have a very professional and mature group with a lot of leadership there, starting with Baker. So he makes sure that's separate, and he makes sure the teams know that's separate. And like I said, we're not going to make this training camp about what he signed or what he didn't sign or being his contract year. We're just going to play ball.
5: Bucs not the only ones dealing with contract questions. The Texans coming off another divisional round exit, trying to figure out C.J. Stroud's future. Fantastic rookie season. Hasn't really been the same since, but the team committed to him moving forward. General manager Nick Caserio with the latest on Stroud's contract negotiations.
20: Yeah, he's had a really good offseason. It's probably the best offseason he's had since he's been here. He's had a good attitude. He's been consistent. He's got the right mindset. I'd say we've definitely had productive conversations over the course of the spring. So, I mean, there's a possibility that something could come to fruition. So we'll work through it and, you know, see what happens.
5: That's the team side. How about the player, Stroud, just focusing on football?
21: I've learned you got to keep the main thing, and, you know, just focus on one day at a time, one play, and football is what's got me to even having the conversation to be able to get a second contract. So I got to focus on football.
5: If you're starting up a fantasy football draft anytime soon, might want to listen up. Would think that Bijan Robinson and Jahmyr Gibbs are pretty high on everyone's boards heading into the season. Just have to get them on the field. ESPN's Adam Schefter on the latest with contract negotiations for Gibbs with the Lions and Bijan with the Falcons.
16: It should surprise nobody. Both running backs have so much at stake, and both are poised to reset the market and become the highest paid running backs in NFL history. It doesn't make sense for them from a financial standpoint to step onto a field to risk injury while their contracts still are not done. Now, both running backs, Gibbs and Robinson, have had conversations at various points during the offseason. And I think the feeling around the league continues to be that there will be deals that get done at some point this summer for both backs, Robinson and Gibbs. But as long as those deals are not done, it appears as if the running backs have decided that they cannot afford to be on the practice field risking any sort of injury.
2: Yeah, Bijan finishing last season with 2,298 scrimmage yards, the most in the NFL. Gibbs second in the NFL in touchdowns with 18 last season. Lions looking to get back to the playoffs. Head coach Dan Campbell on the urgency to get a Gibbs deal done.
4: Of course, we, you know, you guys know how we feel about Gibbs and all of our guys, Laporta, Brandt, all, you know. And so we'll take this as it comes. This is, you know, This will kind of continue. It'll come as it comes. I think that's the best way to say it. And so, you know, this is both sides working through something, and we'll take it as it comes. But that's where it is.
2: Yeah, two major storylines to pay attention to. Two of the best backs in the business. Coming up, college football around the corner. Can the Big Ten continue to dominate? And LeBron's a Sixer. Let it sink in. This is SportsCenter All Night here on ESPN Radio.
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24: Pace of play is a giant issue slash problem that a lot of guys talk about. 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Put a peg in the ground, ready, aim, 330 down the middle. Stuff it to 10 feet. Sam misses his putt. 22 seconds. Put my name on the jug.
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1: 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We are around a month away from the kickoff of college football season. No one has been better than the Big Ten over the last few years. The conference taking home a third straight national title last season when Indiana wore the crown. Ohio State winning in 2024. Michigan the champs in 2023. Day two of Media Days in Chicago on Wednesday featuring a couple heavy hitters, including the world famous Buckeyes and the Oregon Ducks, who have been knocking on that championship door over the last few years. You could say the Ducks are in a row for Oregon entering 2026. They are 26-3 over the last two seasons. Dante Moore back as a Heisman favorite. Head coach Dan Lanning on Moore's decision to return.
2: Yeah, I just think it speaks volumes about his maturity level. And you talk about legacy and what you want to create and what's left. And I think, you know, he recognizes the one thing you can't buy back is time. And he has some time that he still had an opportunity to experience some stuff here in college and grow as a player and a person. And he wanted to take advantage of it. And he put that value over, you know, a paycheck or whatever else might be out there.
1: Yeah, Moore had a chance to be a top pick in the NFL draft. Instead, coming back to school, was up and down at times last year, started strong, 14 touchdown passes through September, finished with 250-plus passing yards in five of his last six. Lanning on where he's seen Moore add more to his game.
2: Yeah, I think there's a comfortability. Just, you know, there's always unknowns walking into each season, but he knows a little bit what to expect. And I think there's a comfort level. There's a leadership that's really taken a step up. Whatever he says, the team follows. And last year, I think everybody's figuring it out. Like, what's it going to look like? And I think there's a lot of confidence walking into this moment, this season. What's it look like because of what Dante's done in the past?
1: Lanning here on ESPN Radio with our Ian Fitzsimmons. He is 48-8 in four seasons at Oregon, tied with Ryan Day for the third best record among active FBS coaches in that span. As for the Buckeyes, a little more turnover entering this season. Felt like every first-round pick was from Ohio State back in April. The Buckeyes falling short in last season's CFP. Day on his takeaways from a season ago.
3: Well, you take a lot of things. Every year you look at the things that have gone well, and then you look at the things that came up short. And I think when you're chasing small margins like we are, you have to identify the things that need to get fixed and fix them. The easy thing to do is do nothing or overreact. Where the real work is really identifying what needs to get fixed and then make that change. And so I won't get into all of those things, but yeah, there's a lot of things that needed to get addressed and will continue to get addressed. And sometimes you don't know if those decisions were right until you get all the way to the end of the season. I think this year, based on the way our schedule looks and the way it's laid out, you know, we're going to get some early feedback in these games, and we're going to have to play well down the stretch.
1: Yeah, they will get early feedback. Ohio State losing lots of defensive experience, but return some offensive firepower. Julian Sayin, a Heisman finalist last year. Day on where he's seen Sayin grow in his game.
4: Probably confidence. And just looking at somebody, I would assume, like, you know, when someone goes to war for the first time, when they come back from war, they got a different look in their eye. I think it's the same thing when you're a quarterback. You know, when you've gone through and your first start ever was home against Texas, and you win that game, and then, you know, you go through the regular season, and then you play your first snow game ever as a Cali kid, and snowing sideways, and you win the rivalry game. You have those successes, but then you also lose two games at the end of the season. You know, there's scars there, there's successes there, there's experiences there, and then you kind of have the offseason to process it all. I think he's changed his body. I think he's got a good look in his eye. I think he's really confident right now.
1: Yeah, Sayin was dialed in as a deep ball thrower a season ago at Ohio State. Doesn't hurt having the best receiver in the country at your disposal as well. That's what Jeremiah Smith brings on the outside.
5: LeBron James is signing with the Philadelphia 76ers.
6: Whoa!
5: On a two-year deal.
6: I think this right here puts the Philadelphia 76ers right there with the New York Knicks as the favorites in the Eastern Conference.
1: Yeah, speaking of Ohio dust settling after LeBron James made his decision, LeBron going to Philly, choosing the Sixers over Miami, Cleveland, and the Warriors. Didn't work out for Draymond Green as a recruiter. Gives his thoughts.
7: If you go back to Cleveland, even if you go back to Cleveland and win a championship, it's not going to be as good as 2016. If you go to Miami and win a championship, it's not going to be as good as 2012, 2013. Those two places kind of got eliminated just because. You look at Golden State, and I ultimately don't think Brown was ever able to get over the history. And I understand it. I get it. What we all ultimately always knew is, like, that's the hurdle to get over.
1: Yeah. Lot to get over, but LeBron, a Sixer, Draymond re-signing with the Warriors. Up next, half-hour headlines, latest from training camps in the NFL, and the race for the deadline in baseball continues. 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And I'm telling you right now why Jalen Hurts will be the MVP. It's Unsportsmanlike, 6 a.m. Eastern, right here on ESPN Radio, ESPN 2, and ESPN U.
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1: Derek Skubal takes the mound in the Motor City for what could be the final time. The Tigers lose another late lead and another game. The White Sox rally to walk off the Yankees. Latest from Big Ten Media Days. Baker Mayfield and C.J. Stroud still looking for contracts. So are Jahmyr Gibbs and Bijan Robinson.
2: Obviously, we're off to the races with Lamar moving forward. If things don't go well, Ravens will draft a quarterback in round one.
3: I think he wants to see the direction of where this team is going.
4: It hasn't been the Ravens. The Ravens have wanted to sign him. It's more him than them.
1: Oh, yeah, and add Lamar Jackson to that list, looking for a new contract, two-time MVP. List of offseason question marks grows in the NFL. Think about so much new, especially in the AFC heading into this season. Mike Tomlin and John Harbaugh, head coaches in Pittsburgh and Baltimore for almost two decades. Sean McDermott spending nearly 10 years in Buffalo. All three out. Expectations pretty well the same for those franchises. Ravens looking for a bounce back season. They went 8-9 a year ago, struggling down the stretch in a season that ultimately cost their coach his job. Lamar Jackson working around injury, not exactly in his MVP form. ESPN's Andrew Hawkins on what to expect from Lamar this year.
5: I'm hoping to see a healthy Lamar, because I do think it's that simple for the Baltimore Ravens. If Lamar stays healthy, they're in contention. And if he plays 16 to 17 games, he's an MVP candidate. Now, how do you do that? Declan Doyle, what is your protection plan for Lamar? Last year, they spent the least amount on offensive line, and they got what they paid for, 45 sacks for him. When Lamar wasn't hurt last year, before he hurt his hamstring, he was on pace to have the same season he had the year before, which was the most efficient passing season that we've seen in modern football. But it comes down strictly to that. If he is healthy, this offense can go. What is your plan to do so? What is your plan to showcase Zay Flowers as a number one? There's no Isaiah Likely in this lineup anymore. How do you maintain your running game that we've seen so far from Derrick Henry? We know he's old. Can he continue to defy the odds of physics and be that power runner? And what is your plan around that? It comes down to that for Lamar Jackson and his offense.
1: Yeah, Jesse Minter taking over as the team's new head coach. Declan Doyle, the new play caller after spending a year with Ben Johnson in Chicago. ESPN's Dominique Foxworth on his expectations for a new look Raven offense.
6: I don't imagine there's going to be a ton of design runs that are called throughout the course of the season. Of course, much like Josh Allen, when you get down to the most important games, they'll put those things in because they really threaten defenses. But Lamar is good enough, and this offense they suspect will be good enough running the ball. Again, this is like a Bears-style system, a Ben Johnson-looking system. They want to be able to run the hell out of the ball without requiring their quarterback to do so. And Lamar, I think, is good enough to pass the ball from the pocket. He's always wanted to do that, and he's always done that well. I don't see him as like an aggressive scrambler unless the opportunity is there. When he has to, he will, but it's not going to be a core part of the game.
1: As for the two-time MVP himself, still trying to get to that Super Bowl, Lamar on the urgency to reach the big game.
7: Absolutely, he does. Each and every year I'm getting older, not younger, so of course, you know, it increases, but it starts now. Like I said, on the lounge. It starts now. Training camp.
1: Yeah, it feels like there's a bunch of that going around in the AFC. Let's go back to the contract talks. Lamar addressing that situation.
7: Yeah, man, I'm going to keep it the same way I've been keeping it. You know, not here. You know, it's private between me and the gym.
8: Hey, yes, sir. Hey, Lamar. Did you notice Patrick's new deal? And obviously, there's some other guys that will have new deals probably next year.
7: To be honest, I really haven't been paying attention to anything on social media except the 69 thing, the ratings, whatever it is. But I seen that, you know, people were tagging me in that, so that's why I was able to see that. But I really don't be following anything like that.
8: What are your thoughts on the 69
7: ranking? It is what it is. You know, I play football. I don't care about rankings.
1: Lamar addressing his NFL top 100 ranking sliding after an injury-plagued 2020. 25 season. The Ravens are the favorites to win the AFC North, according to ESPN Analytics, at 54%, plus 1,000 to win the Super Bowl. That's tied for the shortest odds on DraftKings in the AFC with the Bills. Buffalo breaking in a new head coach, still a familiar face. Joe Brady elevated from OC to HC, trying to knock down that playoff wall. Quarterback Josh Allen on a different feeling at Bills camp.
9: We talked about this earlier in OTAs, just the vibe, the energy. You know, it's different. It's not, I'm not saying it's better, it's worse, it's different. And, you know, as a new head coach for a team, I think that's a smart decision to make things different. You know, this isn't the same place, and you have to make it feel differently because, you know, doing the same thing, it obviously didn't work. So got to change it up and try to find new ways to make it work.
1: Yeah, lots of changes for the Bills. New head coach, bunch of new pieces, opening a brand new stadium, and new uniforms. The Bills releasing what they are calling a gray nickel city alternate. Fans on social media seemingly not all that thrilled about the design, but Allen says it's time for the franchise to move forward in all areas.
9: New everything. We got a new stadium, a new coach. Personal life, got a lot of news in my life too, so it is different. And you know, change isn't always the easiest, but sometimes it's for the better. And you know, we just gotta keep moving forward and stop hating on the jerseys, guys. I don't know if you guys are hating. I don't know. I don't see anything, but they're great. I honestly, like, speaking of new, right? It's a new look. It is. I understand that, but we gotta be new. And I think these jerseys kind of are symbolic of that, and I'm excited to wear them. I really, like, we had a lot of people that put in a lot of hard work for these jerseys, and it symbolizes a lot of newness, and that I am excited about.
1: Josh Allen's excited. Not sure how many other people are, but he is, so I guess that's all that counts. Bills reaching the divisional round of the playoffs again last year. Chargers fell short after an ugly wild card round loss in New England. Much healthier heading in to 2026, getting tackles Joe Alt and Rashawn Slater back. Another year for Jim Harbaugh and Justin Herbert to work together. And you know there is no one more excited about the start of training camp than Jim Harbaugh.
10: We all feel the same way. You know, you're seeing guys, you know, I know I've used the analogy before. I mean, it's like family reunion. It's like, you know, the first day of school, the, you know, like Christmas morning. You know, that's the feeling that everybody has. And we're where we're supposed to be. We're on time. You know, we're ready to roll. And yeah, let's just go attack it.
1: Yeah, no one quite like Jim Harbaugh. The Chargers looking to take another step in 2026. Can they become a true AFC contender? Harbaugh on the excitement heading in to this season.
10: Drove in today, and so many waiting to, you know, camping out to come to our first practice. I mean, that's just so awesome and so cool. And, you know, thinking back to, you know, some of our games at SoFi last year in the, you know, in December, you know, just how our fan base and what I've heard from just running into people on the street, you know, bull dog coach. Yeah, let's bolt the heck up. Let's go. You know, it's you know, all those things, all those emotions going into today. And do you ever come down on Christmas morning and get the glove that you were hoping for that would be there, or the bat, or the, you know, it's that kind of feeling. So arrived and here we go. You know, I got a team that's really talented and hungry and has made a lot of investment and you know, ready to roll.
1: Christmas morning. Nobody does it like Coach Harbaugh. That is outstanding. Justin Herbert having a big week, announcing his engagement to singer Madison Beer. Did miss an OTA practice in the spring to visit her in Europe. Harbaugh said that his first thought was whether Justin would need a ride to the airport. Herbert also learning a new offense this year. Former Dolphins head coach Mike McDaniel, his new offensive coordinator. Could two coaches be any more different? In the NFC, the Packers looking for a return to the playoffs in 2026. things looked good in the first half against the Bears in the divisional round until they didn't. Put head coach Matt LaFleur on the hot seat. He says that he's just focused on being himself.
11: Yeah, 100%. I think that you are who you are. And certainly I do take great pride in how we go about our business. And it's not just me. It's everybody. It's how we communicate to the players and then, you know, just be direct in terms of here's how we see it. And now it's on you to go. If you don't like that narrative that's been painted, it's on you to go change that.
1: LaFleur saying that he's really excited about the team that they've put together. This is a defense with a ton of talent, but it'll be minus Micah Parsons for the start of the year. ESPN's Lewis Riddick on how Green Bay will deal without their star edge rusher.
12: Look, they just don't have the kind of profile to replace him with that he kind of brings to the table. And quite honestly, when you make a move like this for a guy like this, you're banking on him being available because you just don't have another guy sitting on the shelf that has this kind of physical ability. So what's going to happen is, look, when we talk about complementary football, we talk about it being a three-phase game, the other two phases are going to really have to step up.
1: Now, Packers bowing out of the playoffs in Chicago against the Bears. Caleb Williams on the other end of that victory. Really exciting first season for Caleb with head coach Ben Johnson. Caleb talking about building on the success that they had a season ago.
13: The success part doesn't mean anything towards this year in the sense of we can go out there and we can lose every game. We can go out there and win every game. And that's up to us as a team. So the success part doesn't affect us this year. So it's being able to find ways to get better than last year, find ways to communicate better, run routes better, defensively, special teams, pin guys if we punt, all these small things that come together to be able to win games, even off the field things like us being connected better, hanging out more, being able to build that relationship, that trust, to be able to win games. Because those situational moments that we had last year, we may not have as many or we may have more. And so it's being able to fight through those and be better than we were last year. And so I think it all starts back over. And so that's what we're focused on. We're focused on being better than we were. We have guys in the building. So being better, from last year. So being better than we were last year.
1: Bears on that short list of NFC contenders. Are the Cowboys on that list? ESPN's Lewis Riddick sure thinks so.
12: This team will be able to score points. They will be able to stop the run. We'll see if they can rush the passer on the edges well enough to be able to really contend with the most explosive teams in the NFC, which really may fall upon a rookie. Look, Malachi Lawrence, who's their first-round pick, has to be big for them. But you know what? Rookies have come up big before. Jayshon Barham, who they drafted out of Michigan, has to be big for them. Can play off ball and can rush the passer, as he showed at Michigan. They have really, really done a nice job. A really nice job. And it's not just pie in the sky. We hope Dallas is relevant this year because they're America's team. They're the most talked about football team, the most talked about professional franchise, in the United States for sure. I don't know how they rank worldwide. But this team legitimately has claims to the discussion of them being a Super Bowl contender. I know that's going to make people uncomfortable and people laugh about it, but it's true.
1: Yeah, a lot of people buying stock in the Cowboys. See if it comes to fruition. SportsCenter all night here on ESPN Radio, the ESPN app, Sirius XM Channel 80. Nick DeLucchia here with you. Back to baseball. The Mets could be key at the trade deadline, but not because they're buying. They've been about as bad as the Tuesday weather in New York City that forced a Wednesday doubleheader with the Braves. In Game 1, scoreless through 5. In the 7th, one of the few guys not for sale on the Mets roster, buying an RBI.
14: Two outs, two strike pitch. Crack to right field toward the line. Fair ball, base hit for Benge. This will give the Mets the lead. Ewing is in. Lindor stops at third. The throw comes in from right. Benge with a go-ahead RBI double to right. And in the bottom of the 7th, the Mets take a 3-2 lead over Atlanta.
1: Keith Radd on 880 ESPN New York. Benge doubled the difference. Mets take game 1 3-2. Their third straight win. It's like Lou Brown from Major League. It's called a winning streak, longest for the Mets since the end of May. Could they make it 4 in a row in the nightcap? Might help if you score. Zeros on the board through 6. Braves needed a hit, and Matt Olson delivering the only RBI.

0: center field gap, and that is going to one hop off the wall. Rushing waved home. Relay way late. RBI double for Shohei, and the Dodgers up 4-0.
1: Call from AM 570 LA Sports. Ohtani coming through. Dodgers would wrap up a 4-2 win. Eric Lauer, 6 shutout innings with 4 strikeouts. His second outing of 6-plus shutout innings this season. The most by a Dodger pitcher this year. The Red Sox and the A's. Boston getting a big swing from Andrew Monasterio. 2-run homer in the top of the 10th inning. Red Sox would go on to win it 4-2 as their role to close out July continues. Took 10 in St. Louis. Ivan Herrera, the hero.
2: Herrera swings, and he drives that one. It goes to the gap in left center field. The ball gets down. It goes to the wall. We're tied. Walker around third. The throw to the plate. It's a Redbird winner! A Redbird winner! Light up the night in downtown St. Louis. The Cardinals came back with 3 in the 10th inning to beat the Cubs. 3-2!
1: 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Second game in the majors this season where 5-plus runs were scored, all in extras. Herrera, the walk-off double, second career walk-off hit. Cardinals with their first win in any game when trailing by multiple runs in extra innings since Game 6, the 2011 World Series. That was the David Freese walk-off home run. The D-backs blank the Pirates 3-0, and the Giants rout the Brewers 16-3. Brewers have lost 5 of their last 6 on the road. 16 runs for the Giants, the most they have scored at home in 16 years. Up next, volume up for our Wednesday top sound and a little WNBA action. 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
12: Hey, it's Evan Cohen. 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

0: joy that only Little League can bring. 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A real good
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1: All set for some Wednesday top sound. Padres second baseman Jake Cronenworth flashing some leather on 97.3 The Fan.
3: 1-1. Carey hits it on a line up the middle. Diving stop by Cronenworth behind second. Off balance throw to first is in time. What a play by Jake Cronenworth. And two down in the top of the first inning. Highway robbery at Petco Park. That is as good of a defensive play up the middle as you will see.
0: Number 4.
1: In the Motor City, what could be his last start in a Tigers uniform, Tarek Skubal reaches 1K with another K on 97.1 The Ticket.
4: 3-2, swing and a miss, got him with a changeup.
5: And that speaks to the quality of that pitch, Bobby. That's a guy who does not chase, and he chased.
6: That was a filthy pitch down below the zone, right at the bottom rail.
5: 1,000 strikeouts for Tarek Skubal, sitting on 999 coming in. He didn't waste any time. Crowd on their feet here at Comerica Park. Tarek takes the cap off, acknowledges the crowd. 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
0: Number 3.
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4: 1-0. Conine drives high in the air, straightaway center. Crawford is back onto the track. He's looking up, and it's gone! Come on now, Griff! His heater rolls on, and the no-doubt shot chokes the fish in front. You can't make this stuff up, Jack!
0: Number 2.
1: On the south side of Chicago, the White Sox walk off winners in extras against the Yankees on ESPN 1000.
7: The pitch to Edgar. Swing and a pop fly, shallow center field. It drops down. Here comes Peters. Throw to the plate late. Sox win. Edgar Carroll comes through in the 12th. 6-5 the final.
0: Number 1.
1: And our top sound of the night from St. Louis, Ivan Herrera sending the Cardinals crowd home happy with a two-run double on the Cardinals radio network.
7: Herrera swings, and he drives that one. It goes to the gap in left center field. The ball gets down. It goes to the wall. We're tied. Walker around third. The throw to the plate. It's a Redbird winner! A Redbird winner! Light up the night in downtown St. Louis. The Cardinals came back with 3 in the 10th inning to beat the Cubs 3-2.
1: Yeah, another great finish. So many on Wednesday across Major League Baseball. Feel like there was a comeback everywhere. Comebacks coming in the WNBA as well. The Dream and the Wings in a tight game late. Alicia Gray coming up clutch.
8: They go to Gray.

0: Gray into the paint, hanging, gets the jumper, and it's a one-point dream lead. Atlanta is never out of a game.
1: No, they are not. Call from the USA Network. Atlanta erasing a 15-point deficit. Angel Reese had 22. The Mercury and the Valkyries. Alyssa Thomas taking over.
2: Bonner uses the AT screen. 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Thornton defending with...
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0: Welcome to the Hoop Collective Podcast. We talk about the NBA. Joining us from Los Angeles, California, where he's there doing NBA Today this week and wearing a Canadian tuxedo, is Vince Goodwill.
1: Airplanes are a little cool for me, so I keep warm. What up, though, Wendy? What up, though, McMahon?
0: What up, though, Vince? Hey, I am a big believer in the hoodie all year round on the airplane, and I've got thin hoodies now that I wear all year round. And that guttural you know very well coming from Dallas is Ben McMahon.
2: Howdy, partners. I actually got a couple new thin hoodies for my daughters for Father's Day. They are definitely the spring and summer airplane wear, no doubt about that. And hopping on an airplane again tomorrow. Looking forward to wearing one of those.
0: All right. We'll take free ones. That's what he's basically saying. Okay. So, had several days to process LeBron James to Philly. And I'm going to tell you, I feel like, you know, there were certain things when I was growing up and my father, or I was reading about things that happened in the sports world, and I just didn't understand them. I'd be like, wait a minute, why did this player do this? Why did this coach do this? And I feel like down the line, people are going to study the career of LeBron James, and they're going to say, why did he go to Philly? And I think we have to acknowledge that this whole thing is a bit outrageous. And, you know, we're in it and we're analyzing it day by day or whatever, and then it happens and you're supposed to react. But you take a step back. This is a pretty outrageous situation. And it's because it's a bit of an outrageous one-off, right? You know, the idea that a player 24 years into his career would have this situation and that he would be willing to play for a low amount of money. We've never seen anything like it. So everything that happens around it is a bit outside the normal way we would look at things. And so I'm just going to embrace that it's outrageous. And I'm going to try to keep that going into the season, Vince, because I know you'll probably be in Philly quite a bit. Like, I don't know if it'll work, because I think everyone's like, you know, they're asking questions about legacy and how will it all work? Like, will Jaylen Brown do this? Will Joel Embiid do this? What about VJ Edgecombe? Like, all those are reasonable, but I think we have to understand that this is kind of ridiculous, and we'll just see how this ridiculous ends up playing out.
1: It's unusual, and as someone who is going to be playing rock, paper, scissors with some of the other ESPN writers in New York City, to for the honors of going on the Acela train to get up and down to Philly or on particular days, I wouldn't have predicted this outcome. Like, even after watching the 76ers get waxed by the Knicks in the second round, like, think of all the changes that have happened with that franchise alone, like getting off of Paul George and getting Jaylen Brown. In most off seasons, that is the move of the off season, let alone getting a generational historic player. I think I read something, which of course this makes all the sense in the world, where there's never been a team that acquired two finals MVPs in the same off season. This is all ridiculous. Like, but it is all fascinating. Like, I do want to see this. I think Philly fan has Wendy and McMahon taking a place of Nick fan as being the object of ire for me right now, because Philly fan thinks that, yeah, I know, crazy, right? Philly fan went back to First Take when, like, 2 weeks ago when I said that Philly doesn't seem like a great fit compared to the other options. Oh, you hate Philly. No, I just didn't think it was, it kind of felt ridiculous, all things considered. But now that we're here, I'm as fascinated as anybody to watch how year 24, 25 plays out, the future of Joel Embiid, how Jaylen Brown functions, all this stuff, the Nick Nurse of it all. Like, this is one of the more fascinating stories we've come across in some time. And even if I didn't think LeBron was necessarily a great fit there, doesn't mean I'm not anxious to see how it all plays out.
2: Yeah, and listen, I've said multiple times, and maybe I'm getting hammered online and I'm just oblivious to it, which is fine by me, but I said multiple times, I didn't think Philly was a great fit for LeBron, not the other way around. Because look, LeBron, if LeBron wants, LeBron can definitely shift into a facilitator, distributor, you know, initiator, table setter type of guy. But look, LeBron was not thrilled with being the third option in LA. I mean, he said it himself at the end of the season, he wanted to retire. OK, kind of took some time to get past
1: that. Do we
2: that.
1: Believe that, though?
2: Well, I'll take the risk of taking him at his word there, but I do believe he was not thrilled being the third option. And I don't know that he's not the third or fourth option in Philly. So, again, very curious to see how they figure that fit out. And it's going to be a season-long process to figure that out. I'm very curious to see how Jaylen Brown figures it out, because
0: in my view, this is way more of a Jaylen Brown story than a LeBron story. I mean, LeBron's had like 200 something teammates in his career. He has he's been on how many teams where they've totally redone the roster? Has that happened 4 or 5 times in his career?
2: Sure. Mm-hmm. Like every time he's changed teams for one.
0: Sometimes, like remember in LA, like they did that roster the first year, they were like, nope. Threw it all out the window and redid it. Like he can handle that. Like, you know, obviously his skill level is a little bit diminished because of his age, but I'm not worried about LeBron fitting in. And people are like, oh, what about LeBron as the third option for, how do we know he's going to be the third or fourth option? I haven't seen him play yet. What if he's the first option?
2: Then I would say, what's Tyrese Maxey doing?
0: Well, fine.
2: How's Jaylen Brown feel about that?
0: I would say,
2: what's Joel Embiid doing?
0: Well, I know how Tyrese Maxey is going to play because he's only one way he can play. I know how Joel Embiid is going to play because generally Joel Embiid is going to play how he can play. There's a whole range of ways that LeBron can play, and there's a lot of different ways he can be fine with. There's also a whole range of ways that Jaylen Brown can play. Of course there is. He plays multiple positions. He plays off the ball. He plays on the ball. You know, absolutely. Like the way he played this last season was completely different than the way he played the year before. So my thing is, where is he at? He didn't choose this. LeBron chose this. Yeah. Mm-hmm. Tyrese Maxey and Embiid were talking to LeBron on the phone, trying to talk him into it. Jaylen Brown didn't choose this. This was put onto Jaylen Brown. And so to me, this season, especially the early going, is very much something I'm going to be watching how Jaylen handles. I'm going to be paying attention to his interviews, even if that's not going to be what the overall consensus is going to be.
1: That's an interesting point, Wendy, because when I look at Philly, the person who I'm watching more than Jaylen Brown, for whatever reason, I understand your answer, more than even LeBron James, I'm going to be watching Joel Embiid. Because he's the guy who has a regular season MVP to his record, but doesn't have a conference finals to his record. He's the guy that's played, a grand total of 58 games in the last 2 years. Like he's the guy that has been there through all these different iterations of a Philadelphia 76er roster built around him. James Harden, Ben Simmons, Jimmy Butler, like all those players have been built to augment him. Where does this fit now? Like, how much pressure is on him to stay on the floor, to stay in shape, to be defensively? I think he can be defensively. I don't know if he can be that anymore. I don't know if he can be that vortex because his movement, if you saw that second round series against the Knicks, they ran everything at him and exploited him. How does that work now? And if things go wrong, you think LeBron's going to care about getting blamed by Philly fans that he has no sweat equity in? Jaylen Brown, like you said, didn't choose this situation. He's got a championship. It's going to fall at the feet of Joel Embiid. That's the player I'm watching to see how he handles all this.
2: I'm fascinated to see how he handles it, but Philadelphia basically has to come up with a way to play that doesn't include Joel Embiid because you cannot count on him being on the floor. You know, we talked about the other day, you've got 4 guys who excel at playing high-tempo basketball. You've got 4 of the top 14 fast break scorers in the NBA, including 1 and 2 in the starting lineup. And then you have Joel Embiid, who is the epitome of kind of at this point in his career, a plodding, you know, slow down. I really think there's going to be a lot of possessions where Embiid doesn't cross half court.
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11: 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And I'm telling you right now why Jalen Hurts will be the MVP. 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
1: To me, the thing that there's all the egos are going to be very interesting because, again, you've already dealt with the Embiid Maxey thing where they get along well, but it's Embiid's franchise. It's become Maxey's team. Now you've got Jaylen Brown. He made it clear he loves being 1A, and he comes in with a boulder on his shoulder because of the way that, quite frankly, he just got dumped in his mind, and I don't blame him, disrespected by the Celtics on the way out the door, 2 years removed from winning a finals MVP and a championship there. You know, but if he comes in with the priority of like this revenge tour, how does that work with all these other, and we haven't even mentioned DJ Edgecombe, by the way.
2: I don't even know if I care about what Embiid does the first 5 months of the season. I mean, I obviously know that you have to get some reps with them, but I honestly I don't care what Embiid looks like in November, December, January, February. Like, he's out. They need him for really important games in the playoffs. Like, we'll see it in the spring. Like, seriously, like I obviously that's not the way it's going to go. Embiid will be excited to play. I mean, as far as I know, he's healthy. You know, they'll want to, you know, just manage all of that and try to get some sort of rhythm. But that's the thing. I don't care how LeBron plays. I don't care how Embiid plays till we get to April.
1: That's very Daryl Morey of you, just thinking that you can kind of manage your way through the regular season and then microwave chemistry when the playoffs roll around. That worked out great for him a couple of years ago.
2: Well, that's what I'm saying. I think this whole situation is outrageous. It's outrageous.
1: It's unprecedented, but so is LeBron.
2: Would you consider Tyrese Maxey an alpha?
1: Yes, he's the best player on their team, probably.
2: Is Edgecombe an alpha? I mean, at heart, not the way he plays.
1: An emerging one, yeah.
2: Okay. Embiid sure as hell is. Jaylen Brown sure as hell is. LeBron is one of the supreme alphas. The idea of having five alphas is preposterous. And then you think about the idea.
3: That's why Nick Nurse.
2: Then you think about the idea of having four guys who thrive playing in transition. Like, I think Jaylen, Edgecombe, LeBron and Maxey all ranked the top 15 in transition scoring last year.
1: I wonder where Embiid ranked on that.
2: Playing with one of the most plotting centers. It's outrageous. You know, I was looking at Dean Oliver, our colleague at ESPN. He tweeted out the usage rates of those five guys last season.
1: They don't add up to 100.
2: I know that I'm aware that they all were not together, and you know, but their combined usage rates last year were 142 out of 100.
1: And one of the things that the Celtics felt about Jaylen Brown was his style of play was way too much my turn, his turn.
2: So I'm saying this whole thing is outrageous. I mean, like, I'm not saying this in like a critical way. I'm saying this in a fascinated way.
1: You can't have my turn, his turn. Well, now it's his turn. Then his, like, there's gotta, and again, that's a challenge for Nick Nurse. There's gotta be chemistry developed. There's gotta be a cohesive, system style put in place. And again, I do think a lot of it is on Jaylen Brown not to have the mentality that I have to be 1A. A lot of it's on Embiid to understand that the style is not going to be built around him because he's the exception.
2: I mean, he understands that. He's a smart player.
1: Okay, to embrace then. There's a difference between understanding and embracing. And then a lot of it's on LeBron to shift into, first and foremost, the facilitator. And he's one of the best passers and one of the best basketball brains in the history of the league. It's something he's not capable of doing.
2: Well, it took LeBron, Luka, and Austin Reeves all calendar year. Would you say that's fair, McMahon? It took them a calendar year to figure it out.
1: And they had one spectacular month, and that was the month when it became very clear the role definition, where LeBron was a distant third. And he was awesome in that role. Like, the efficiency was off the
2: chart. But at the same time, it doesn't matter if Embiid's playing great in December.
3: He's got to play.
2: That's what I'm saying,
3: man. Wendy, you've got to develop, especially on a team like this. Embiid can't be in and out of the lineup because he is such a big
2: piece. But he's going to be. He's going to be. No, of course he's going to be.
3: I'm with you. I understand that. I'm not disagreeing with you. But when LeBron says, I want to bring a championship to Philadelphia, okay, fine. The expectations are there. So you're saying, against everything that we know about the recent NBA history, is that you got to have some continuity. You can't have players be in and out of the lineup and then expect to turn it on magically for April, May, and June. It's not just outrageous. They're bucking history with the audacity of the attempt here. Like that's what is exciting to me about this is just the sheer audacity of Joel Embiid is an availability issue. Where's Jaylen Brown fitting in this? Tyrese Maxey is a guy I actually don't worry about because I think he can play off the ball. He's one of the best off the ball scorers in the league. I got no problem with that. And we can talk about these guys being scorers in transition. Who's going to get stops? Who's going to sacrifice and say, you know what? I can get out on this break, but I need to get down here and get this rebound because if Joel Embiid is out there, there's no guarantee that he's going to be able to cover all the space. Like from a basketball standpoint, this is all very fascinating to me. That's why I point at Nick Nurse. How's he going to handle this?
2: You know, I do think of all the teams I've can compare it to, it's most comparable to the 2003-04 Lakers.
4: Yep.
2: Where Kobe and Shaq were there, Devin George, Rick Fox, Derek Fisher, that group, and they brought in Gary Payton, Karl Malone. By the way, do you know, I went back and looked, you could have taken enormous sums of money off of me. Do you know that Horace Grant was on that team?
4: Wow.
3: I didn't Horace Grant, AC so, Green, they were.
2: Did you know Byron Russell was on that team? I mean, you want to talk about, because, you know, because now they're bringing in Kentavious Caldwell Pope and who knows what else. And so I went and looked. So Shaq had like a calf injury that year or something. And I think Kobe had like ankle issues, but Kobe played 65 games. Shaq played 67. Peyton played all 82.
4: Wow.
2: You know, at age 35. Karl Malone played 42 at age 40. That he had a knee. His knee was really bothering him.
3: They were 18-1 before he hurt his knee. Like that thing, that's what people forget. That train was actually rolling and then Karl hurt his knee. Like you will never hear me vouch for Karl Malone in any way, shape or form for a bunch of reasons. But that team was rolling until he got hurt. And then when he got hurt, that's when everything started to pile up. You know, Kobe's court dates. I think Kobe was coming off of knee surgery that offseason, which kind of started all of this other stuff. You know what I mean? So that's, you know, just to kind of close the loop. But yeah, a lot of injuries. And what happened? They managed to get to the finals and then they...
4: I was going to say, they still went to the finals. Yeah. They didn't have a good showing when they got there, but they got to the finals.
2: Did you remember that Byron Russell played... I said Byron, it's Brian Russell, right? I always get that wrong. Yeah. Would you believe me if I told you he played 72 games for that team?
4: I'm looking at it now, so I believe you, but I did not remember.
2: Would you believe it if I said Stanislav Medvedenko started 38 games for that team?
3: I do remember that part.
2: By the way, do you want to hear the story about how Derek Fisher almost sent me to the hospital?
4: Yes.
2: The Cavs, that was LeBron's rookie season, my first year on the beat. The Cavs played the Lakers twice in the preseason. Once in L.A., on national television, major game, LeBron versus Kobe on national television. I think Kobe hurt his ankle. And then they played them a few days later in Bakersfield, California on a Sunday night. And this was different times back then, guys. The starters played in the preseason games.
4: Oh, okay.
2: And in Bakersfield, California, and this is also a different time, the media sat on the baseline, you know, on the court. So my only time I've ever been in Bakersfield. There's a play in the first half. Derek Fisher, I guess, trying to save a ball going out of bounds, comes flying into press row and comes over the table, and his shoe absolutely wallops me right in the eye. Like, bam. Knocks my chair over and I go down. I don't remember if I hit my head on the floor, but I was literally woozy like for 10 minutes. Like I probably needed medical attention. I got knocked on the floor. Mike Bresnahan, who's now on Spectrum Sports, he was there covering for the LA Times. He helped me up, dusted me off, you know, and I was like woozy. Like I like the lights were going. I had no idea what was happening. I just remember that was the night, it was like the second to last preseason game, and that was the night where Paul Silas said, screw it, we don't have any point guard, LeBron's going to play point guard. So it's kind of like a minor significant story that they just decided LeBron was going to be point guard. And I just remember sitting there, like the room was literally spinning. I was just dizzy from getting walloped in the head by Derek Fisher. And like, you're in Bakersfield, California. Shaq is there. Karl Malone is there. Gary Payton, Kobe. I don't think Kobe played in that game because I think he turned his ankle against the Cavs a couple days prior. But you know, all these, you know, apparently Horace Grant was probably there. I have no recollection of it. Maybe that's what happened. I forgot that Horace was there because I was knocked out.
3: That's what it was, Wendy.
2: I got, as they used to say in the old days, Vince,
3: you got my bell rung. No, you know, when you first said,
4: did any players laugh?
2: No, I don't remember. I was hanging on for dear life.
4: Who laughed when you got smacked in the face with a ball?
2: The late, great Robert Traylor.
4: That's what I thought.
2: Yeah.
4: You had some tough times in those baseline seats.
2: On the West Coast, like, you know, I shed blood in those old barns in Seattle and Bakersfield. No, I didn't actually.
3: Wendy,
2: shed blood.
3: When you said I got walloped by Derek Fisher, I'm glad the story ended up here rather than where my mind took me to initially.
2: Yes,
3: you don't strike me as a dirty man. That's all I was going to say. You don't strike me as one of those types.
2: All right. So our colleague Marcus Thompson II from The Athletic did something very enterprising over the weekend. He went all the way out from his home in Oakland to North Little Rock, Arkansas, where Moses Moody was having a youth camp and Steph Curry was a part of it. Which, by the way, how cool is that that Steph Curry went out to Arkansas? I don't know, maybe he does it every year. I just don't remember. But I think it's pretty cool that Steph Curry would take some time out and go all the way to Arkansas to go to his teammates' youth camp. And how cool is it that if you're a kid in Little Rock, you could go to a camp and have Steph Curry be there?
3: That's pretty cool.
2: He got an interview with Steph about LeBron's choice. Obviously, the Warriors were one of the possible places. And I want to commend Steph Curry. I think Steph Curry is a quintessential superstar in every way. And I think his interview that he gave to Marcus Thompson was a really excellent, grounded, level-headed viewpoint of the situation. And here's some of the quotes that he said. In regards to possibly LeBron coming to the Warriors, he said, "That's why you don't envision anything until it happens. There's lots of moving parts," which of course was true. And in talking about how, this leaves the Warriors have not made many changes to their roster. Probably the biggest thing is they drafted Yaxel Lendenborg, who was awesome in Summer League, was named the MVP of Summer League. So like, that's something to get excited about, but you know, it's certainly not getting people who want the Warriors to like get back to the finals that much. And he just said that, you know, keeping this thing together, as in this Warriors team, and you know that Jimmy Butler got hurt and Moses Moody got hurt, and the whole calculus of everything changes.
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1: When he's talking about his hopes for the season, he said, you hope that both players, Butler and Moody, come back healthy and that we can play at a level that keeps us relevant and competitive. This is where the Warriors are, which Steph's saying. They're in a fight to stay relevant. Forget about championship. Like, by the way, this is, he's being real here. I'm applauding this. And then the one thing that he didn't say that I want to point out, you know, Marcus literally wrote the book on Steph Curry. I want to quote Marcus here, not Steph. I want to be, very clear here. Marcus is not, he is not without knowledge of the situation. Okay. He's one of the best NBA writers we got going. He wants to win. He wants the best team the Warriors can assemble around him. He wants a chance, a real chance for a deep playoff run. The longer it takes for him to sign a contract extension, the more you can bet Curry's using potential free agency as a tool to keep the Warriors pushing towards that end. Now, that is interesting, McMahon, because Steph expressed at the end of the season that he was ready to sit. He was not ready to call it in. Now, he can't sign a contract extension until the end of August. It's not like this is something that, it, you know, that he's like delaying it today. And maybe he'll sign the contract extension on August 29th. But for Marcus to bring this up, I think it's something that we should pay attention to. Steph can be a free agent after this upcoming season if he wants. He's 38 years old, but I just want to point that out.
2: Yeah, and listen, do $62.6 million this year, that makes him one of the highest paid players in the league. You know, is an extension at or more than that number? If it is, it's a lifetime achievement award, because the Warriors aren't going to be winning with Steph Curry making $60+ million a year. That's, you know, he's still playing at an awfully high level, but there's, you know, there's not going to be. And quite frankly, the idea that the Warriors are going, or even a move, even a big move away from being a contender, it's not an idea that's based in reality. The reality is they won a 9-10 play-in game last year and celebrated like it was a monumental accomplishment. And that was a recognition by Steve Kerr, who strongly considered retiring before coming back, by Steph Curry, by Draymond Green, that they're not going to have more trips to the mountaintop. They've got to savor the accomplishments, you know, the moments that they do have. They celebrated not even a clinching a playoff berth, a 9-10 win, earning them the right to play another play-in game in which they got beat and didn't make the playoffs. But they celebrated that win. It was a hell of a comeback. It was great theater. It was as entertaining as a 9-10 play-in game could possibly be. But their celebration there told you everything you need to know about the state of the Warriors with Steph Curry at 38 years old, even though he's still, yeah, we could argue, a top 15 player or so in the NBA.
3: The question becomes, like, Wendy, we've been covering this. We've all been covering this league a long time. Team championship windows in today's NBA don't stay open this long. Like, if you started...
1: That's right.
3: If you even started at 2013, when they lost in the second round to San Antonio, and you could see that they were coming, right? Like, and you saw Draymond Green, you could see that Steph and Klay Thompson, they were coming. Mark Jackson was still coaching the team. If you start there, and you ended in 2023, when they lose in the second round to LeBron and Anthony Davis and those Lakers in that championship reign, that's a 10-year window. I need people to understand that never happens in today's NBA. Like, LeBron leaves after 4 years at a place. Like, the Kobe Bryant back end of the Lakers went to the finals in 08, and by 2011, they were getting swept in the second round. Like, these things don't happen often. So the question I have for you guys is, Joe Lacob is going to be an easy target for this because he says dumb right? But how much of this does the franchise owe Stephen Curry? at this stage because he's playing at a top 10, top 15 level, and he's making this amount of money. How much do they owe him to continue to try to put out something? Or is he at the Dirk and Kobe stage where, hey, man, you're just going to sell the arena out and you're just going to have to ride with it? Like, are there conversations that need to be had?
2: But again, owe him what? To find a magic wand? Because I just don't think there's a realistic path for the Warriors to put together a team around him that's going to have a chance to contend for championship.
4: Well, we didn't think that there was a realistic path for Philly either. I mean, they have some assets and they're, look, they tried for Giannis, couldn't get him. They tried for Jaylen Brown, couldn't get him. Tried for Anthony Davis, couldn't get him. Tried for LeBron, couldn't get him.
2: Did they try for Anthony Davis?
4: I think they would have. I mean, I think they had interest. The Warriors, the Wizards shut it down.
2: All right. Well, Anthony Davis ain't making them a contender. LeBron James wasn't going to make them a contender.
4: No, I'm just saying, though, I don't think that they're not going to keep trying, I mean, that's the implication here. If they don't keep trying, that Steph may just hold back on it. But
2: where's Steph going to go? And listen, if Steph wants to, for example.
4: Well, I mean, where was LeBron going to go? That's what we were saying a year ago.
2: I know, but like if Steph wants to go, like Charlotte is obviously his hometown, his dad's.
4: I don't want to entertain this topic. Because this will get aggregated. I'm not looking for that.
2: It's a hypothetical. But like, if he wants to do something like that, fine. I think there is great honor. And number one, like Steph's legacy is secure. I don't care if he never wins another game in his life.
4: Right. Same with LeBron.
2: I do think there is great honor in a legend of Steph's caliber going from the starting blocks to the finish line with one franchise.
4: Yeah, does anybody, I mean, I know some people do, but does anybody like criticize Kobe's last 4 years and the Lakers having no chance to win anything?
3: No, people try to criticize that 2 year $50 million contract, which now looks like, like ridiculous what we were saying back then. But I'm with you on this one, Timmy. There is great honor in that. But the problem is, Joe Lacob knows that too. Like this whole two timeline garbage that they were trying to pull off, like that's where all of this sort of stems from, is we're trying to plan ahead of Stephen Curry as opposed to, hey man, let's see if we can maximize and make the best of this. Steph is never really threatened to go anywhere, and the Warriors know that, and that's why they've been able to do the things that they've been doing. If Steph kicked it a completely different way, then we will be having different conversations. I think this is the first salvo of, hey, don't take me for granted here. Like, just because, you know what I mean?
4: I don't know, man. They've always had the gas down. They had a championship team. They went and got Durant. They go get Jimmy Butler. Like, they tried to get LeBron 3 years ago. Like,
3: Kuminga, Moody, Wiseman.
2: Yeah, right. That's the problem with the two timeline, is the guys that they drafted specifically, Wiseman at 2, and then Kuminga at 7, which whatever you want to say about Kuminga, this might get Wendy's hands dancing, but Steve Kerr sure as hell didn't think that he was a star caliber player. So to have those, to have a high lottery pick and a mid lottery pick and end up with two guys who didn't make it to their, I guess Kuminga technically may do a second contract, but you know what I'm saying? Two guys who didn't live up to their draft status. That was the problem. That and the labeling of the two timelines were the issues, not necessarily the plan.
4: Let me ask you this. So Draymond, as we know, is a free agent. He opted out of the contract. Because this is going to be a brand new contract, Draymond can get a no trade clause. Okay. And last year, like there was a moment where Draymond thought that there was chance he could get traded. Do you remember that press conference right before the deadline where he had a quasi goodbye?
2: He was checking out real estate in Milwaukee.
4: Well, listen, if the Warriors are not serious about, improving the team and just want to ride out to the end of the thing, they'll give him a no trade clause, right? Just okay, Draymond, we're not going to trade you. Let's just ride it out, right? Just give it to him. But if there's a chance they're going to trade him, even if it's a 0.1% chance, they ain't giving it to him. And by the way, I don't think they will give it to him, nor should they probably, unless he's willing to take some sort of pay cut, which why would he?
2: Honestly, the Warriors clearly can stomach a divorce with Draymond. They went through a pretty messy divorce. with Klay Thompson. Steph is the one. I don't think they can stomach that. And so that's where, you know, even the threat of Steph just sniffing around.
3: They can't stomach looking. They can't stomach it's looking bad. And in the PR battle of Warriors or Steph, Steph is not going to say the wrong thing publicly or intimate the wrong thing publicly. It's all going to be on the franchise to quote unquote do right by him. But what does doing right by Steph Curry mean at this stage? That is the question that we all kind of have at this point. Because like you said, Wendy, this is the last year of his contract. Free agency, as we know it, does not exist in the NBA. Free agency is dead unless you are a mid-level player, a player of Stephen Curry's caliber who can command $60 million or whatever it is not going to hit free agency. So what happens to prevent said player from hitting free agency? It's one of two things. Player resigns or player gets moved.
4: He may sign. I think he has indicated he wants to go for 2 years, play till 40. He can get $136 million. That deal may happen on August 29th. I am not saying that it will not. I am just saying to you what Marcus Thompson put in there.
2: Well, and the other thing is, we just saw a guy who made $53 million last year sign for the minimum because he just wanted to go wherever he wanted to go and didn't want to.
4: Well, that's not 100% accurate. I mean, he didn't...
2: make 53 last year? He didn't sign for the minimum?
4: He probably could have come to some terms of somewhere else, but he was, if he had made a priority to get more money,
2: that's what I'm saying. Yeah. And like LeBron, Steph has made more than $500 million just in NBA salary. And I don't know, who knows how much off the floor, you know, just signed a deal. I forgot which shoe company it was, but just, I'm sure there's a lot of money in that one.
4: Leaning.
2: There you go, leaning. You know, could Steph reach a point where he decides, you know what, I want to just pick a destination too?
4: I would bet against it, but I'm just reacting to Marcus Thompson, who knows Steph better than anybody in the media.
2: Yeah, Steph's obviously got a lot deeper roots Absolutely. In the Bay than LeBron did in L.A.
4: That's true.
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1: Shohei Ohtani wasting no time.
0: As the Dodgers fight for the top of Major League Baseball, they welcome the surging Boston Red Sox.
2: Down the left field line. Gone! Wilson Contreras.
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1: The Nuggets are in a situation with Spencer Jones. Oklahoma City Thunder signed Spencer Jones to an offer sheet, $6 million a year. And Spencer Jones is a quality rotation wing. I think what this just highlights, the reason Oklahoma City did this offer sheet was because of how tight of a spot Denver is in. And Denver has gone through this postseason. They didn't re-sign some of their free agents, including Tim Hardaway. But they are really in some tight spot here with their accounting. And it's for a couple of reasons. One, it's because the Aaron Gordon extension that they signed is kicking in. Two, it's that a couple years ago when Jamal Murray got a contract extension, they gave him the max. And they extended Christian Brown last year at $100 million.
2: And they extended Zeke Nagy. Remember that deal?
1: That's true.
2: That deal's, I mean, that deal's a killer. He's not a rotation player.
1: And so they have only paid a total of $50 million in tax in the last 23 years. $50 million total.
3: Wow.
1: And right now, they're $21 million over the luxury tax. They are $14 million into the second apron if Payton Watson picks up his qualifying offer.
2: And they're a repeater luxury tax team. And Bobby, that's right. Bobby says their current tax penalty is $36.4 million. With Spencer Jones, if that's $6 million salary, it goes to $68.6 million. So basically a $32 million tax hit. You know, their messaging has been, because there was a lot of, kind of, I would say the conventional wisdom around the league was, hey, if they're going to keep Payton Watson, they're going to either dump Christian Brown, which I think that was going to be very difficult to do, or Cam Johnson, which would have been much easier with Cam being in the last year of his contract at a lower number. But then the messaging from the Nuggets is, we don't do that. We're free to spend. Well, how free are you? That's kind of the bluff that Sam Presti pulled.
3: You know, this to me almost feels eerily similar to the Milwaukee Bucks post-championship. Like, you wind up rewarding your guys who were there, and it's not commiserate to the cap. Chris Middleton gets a max. Jrue Holiday gets a max. Everybody gets extended off of the championship in trying to keep that team, the bones of that team, together. And you keep putting good money after bad. And now they're in a position where, is this a first-round team in the Western Conference?
2: It was last year.
3: That's what I'm saying. You have the best player in the world, or at least in the conversation of still being the best player in the world, and you are paying luxury tax money, and you don't have any designs on getting to the Oklahoma City, San Antonio echelon of contention in the West. That feels like you're in no man's land.
1: Well, this goes back to what you were talking about before, Vince, the difficulty of managing a era of competition. And it's especially difficult when you manage it with a team that has in the past been adverse to paying the tax. Now, they've been headed, I mean, they're paying the tax this year. And they've been headed towards this number for a while. They've known that this was going to be the year where it really bites. They knew what they, you know, they knew what they were getting into when they signed those contracts, but they didn't necessarily know that they were going to be coming off of a year where they were at a first round exit. And they didn't know that Nikola Jokic was going to head towards unrestricted free agency next year.
2: Well, and why did he say he's waiting to sign his extension?
1: Because he wants more money on the back end. And if you want to believe that, I guess you can.
2: Let's take him at his word. Him wanting more money on the back end, I mean, I don't have the numbers in front of me, but he's going to be making into the 60s, the 70s, well into his 30s. And it's just going to be extremely difficult.
1: Well, you're going to pay him.
2: You're going to pay him.
1: Just like Steph, you're going to pay. If Steph wants, you know, 2 years at $70 million or whatever it's going to be, you're going to give it to him.
2: Right. And just like OKC will pay Shea, as long as Shea's playing an MVP level, they'll pay him without blinking, when, you know, just like they did on the last extension, just like they'll do on the next extension. My point is, though, when you have a guy making that kind of money, and especially the OKC is an exception because OKC did it with a stockpile of picks. And part of their stockpile of picks are Denver picks, by the way. Denver's on the, I mean, most teams in this situation are on the other side where they're down picks because of what they've tried to do to, you know, cash in on a window of having a player at that level.
1: Vince talked earlier

0: about the window with the Golden State Warriors and how you just can't have the window open forever. I think, like, if you look at the Milwaukee Bucks, if you go back and look in 2018-19, they won 60 games and made it to the conference finals. If you're going to take it through 2024-25, you look at these 60-win season, 56-win season, they're competing every year while they're chewing up their resources, right? And eventually they ran out. Look at how big the Nuggets window has been. You go back and look, 2018-19, that was their first 50-win season under Jokic. Year after year, 46, 47, 48, 53, 57, 50, 54. They're trading their first-round picks and you know, pushing off contracts and robbing Peter to pay Paul. Like, they're in the same zone.
1: We don't know the era is open to us 2 years after the fact. And you look at the team and you're like, wait, you guys haven't gotten out of the first round in 2 years, but you still look like the team that won a championship. The problem with the salary structure is, and not saying that Jokic or Steph isn't worth what they're going to get paid, but the way that the salary structure works in the NBA is you are underpaid at the absolute peak of your career. And then when you start getting the balloon payments on the back end, you're no longer that supersized version of yourself that can be the best player, obviously, on the championship team or take up that much of the salary cap. So finding the balance, I don't know if there is a balance for franchises because the rules make it so you're going to make the most money in your career as you are starting to wind down, as you are no longer a sure cut MVP type of guy. I don't know how teams do that anymore.
2: Well, and the other thing is, like, yes, you need one of those guys to have a chance to win a championship. And Joker is still without question one of those guys. Like, if we're talking about the best players in the league, there's no argument to put him any lower than third. And there's still an argument to put him at number one. So, but you also need depth. And it is extremely difficult to do both. Extremely difficult.
0: To be watched. And
1: we love parity, though, Adam Silver. We love parity.
0: It's a lot deeper than Spencer Jones, but he certainly was a tipping point. All right, well, McMahon, the college tour is over. Where are we at?
2: Broke. And haven't even had to start making tuition payments for this one. No, there's the admissions process to play out, but we've got a put it in pencil Final Four. I guess, like, if you're filling your brackets out, we've got that Final Four.
0: Is Duke in there?
2: Duke is not in there.
0: Thank God.
2: Carolina is.
0: I respect it.
2: Yes.
0: When we were at the finals and Shump's up there with his ring and Perk's up there with his ring and Dan, Vince, did you see the
2: necklace?
3: Mm.
2: Oh, three of them things.
0: The tops of the rings, I actually think they were replicas. I don't think they were the actual tops, but he had the replica tops of his three rings. Lakers ring, Raptors ring, Spurs ring. And he had them on a necklace. And it was just beautifully designed. And he was just wearing his three ring, the ring tops on his chest. Mm-hmm.
2: That's a flex.
0: It was sweet. Yeah. So we also, Danny told me that it's expensive as hell. I mean, Danny celebrates his titles. I don't blame him. He bought a replica. You can, if you're a champion, you can buy a replica Larry O'Brien trophy. And I don't mean one that's made out of plastic. I mean the actual thing. And it ain't cheap. And he's got one.
2: Hey.
0: Can you imagine coming over to someone's house? I think he's actually got more than one, but I don't want to, you know, put him on blast. We respect Danny Green. Also won a championship at Carolina.
2: Absolutely. So we got Danny Green's alma mater, Chris Paul's alma mater. I'll say LaMarcus Aldridge's alma mater and Anthony Edwards' alma mater. Not sure Ant got his degree, but that's okay.
0: I heard, Vince, that the McMahon family loved Georgia.
2: I honestly was pleasantly surprised by how cool of a town Athens, Georgia is.
1: I was going to say, did you have low expectations?
2: No, it surprised me just the vibe in the city, especially like the downtown area right there on campus. I thought it was,
1: I heard Athens is a good time, especially, you know, you going to college football Saturday. I've heard some good things about, you know.
0: You doing that Sic'em Wolf Wolf stuff? he's a Georgia dad already. Look at this.
1: Oh, goodness. Oh, you know what? Go hang out in Chapel Hill with your boy Michael Malone.
2: I didn't hit Michael Malone up. I did it, like I said, the Carolina Basketball Museum, I'm just telling you. If you're in Chapel Hill, it's free and it's awesome. Like, they've got all kinds of, from like the 1920s on, all kinds of unbelievably cool Carolina historical memorabilia in there.
4: Hear that? That's the sound of your life.
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11: Our daughter Emmy was just 19 months old. I'm Bodie Miller, and this is my wife Morgan.
12: She was such a bright light in our lives. While visiting a friend's house, Emmy drowned in a pool. She slipped out the back door, and in the space of minutes, she was gone.
11: Drowning is the single leading cause of death in children ages 1 to 4.
12: We believe it should be the number one thing parents think about when it comes to safety.
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5: 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Nick DeLuca here with you. End of July, so much to get to. Training camps underway in the NFL, college football coming up, WNBA, and a really important stretch in Major League Baseball. The trade deadline a few days away. Teams trying to position themselves to make moves. Potential for some big names to get moved doesn't get much bigger than Tarek Skubal. Back-to-back Cy Young winner in the AL, having another great season. But the Tigers are in trouble. Detroit trying to make a last push to potentially hang on to their ace, but had dropped 3 of 4. Entering Wednesday, Skubal on the mound in Detroit for what could be the final time against the Orioles. Top of the first, settling in and reaching 1K in Ks.
6: 3-2, swing and a miss. Got him with a changeup. And that speaks to the quality of that pitch, Bobby. That's a guy who does not chase, and he chased.
7: That was a filthy pitch down below the zone, right at the bottom rail.
6: 1,000 strikeouts for Tarek Skubal, sitting on 999 coming in. He didn't waste any time. Crowd on their feet here at Comerica Park. Tarek takes the cap off, acknowledges the crowd. Listen to this crowd at Comerica.
5: Yeah, Skubal needed just 153 games to reach 1,000 strikeouts, second fewest all-time by a lefty, trailing only Randy Johnson. Got plenty of run support. Tigers jumping out to a 7-0 lead after 7. Javi Baez driving in a couple. Skubal working into the 7th and getting a special send-off.
6: The 2-0. Swinging line drive. Base hit into center field. Fielded by Baez, who get the ball in quickly to McGonigal, and that will be the end of the day for Tarek Skubal. Line drive single, Henderson scores, and you are going to hear a huge ovation, 34,000 plus on their feet here at Comerica Park. Skubal leaves him out. Listen to this crowd.
5: 97-1, the ticket on the call. Skubal going 6 1/3, 3 earned 6 Ks in his potential farewell start. Left with the big lead, but if you're familiar with anything about the 2026 Tigers, it would be that they have trouble holding leads. Orioles would score 5 in the 7th, more in the 8th to tie it up. And off to extras, scoreless in the 10th to a piece in the 11th, in the 12th. Colton Cowser delivered the dagger in Detroit.
8: Cowser brandishing the bat, waggles it a bit. The pitch, looped past the mound, is going to dribble in the center, a base hit. His first RBI in 24 games. It's 10-9. A two-strike hit off a lefty. How about that?
5: WBAL Cowser base hit, the game winner. Orioles rally from down 7-0 to win 10-9. Baltimore picks up their first win after trailing by 7-plus in a game since June 30th of 2009. They had lost 310 consecutive games when losing by 7-plus. And how about this for the Tigers? Their first loss when leading by 7-plus in the 7th inning or later. Since 1923, they had won 717 consecutive games in that scenario. It's their 18th loss of the season when leading in the 7th inning or later. They fall to 51-58. Devastating loss for Detroit. Now the focus is shifting to Scooble's future. First, what could have been his last Tiger outing? Tigers manager A.J. Hinch says, well, he pitched like an ace.
9: So I thought Tarik had, you know, he had to pitch with a lot on his plate. That's very obvious. And I thought he was okay. You know, I thought, you know, I've seen him grind through a few, delivery things and trying to execute. They put some good swings on the ball. But he was sensational with the results. I mean, you get into the seventh inning. I went out there to let him know it was his last hitter. We wanted Tavares right-handed. He had just given up, you know, the base runner. And I just wanted him to know that this was it. You know, he didn't have to manage the inning trying to, you know, dance around anything. And he fell behind. Then the 2-0 fastball gives up the hit. And then he was done.
5: Yeah, story of the season for the Tigers. Good start, but could not close it out. Scooble on a potential final time on the mound in the Motor City.
1: You know, in the moment, I want to live in the moment. You know, there's a lot of stuff going on around me that I have no control in. So, you know, I try to be pretty present all the time, you know, and when the fans get on their feet like that and give you a pretty good ovation, it's special. It'll never not be special, and it's something I've always appreciated. And hopefully they feel the same way. You know, I've given. You know, hopefully they feel like I've given everything to the team, to the city, and because I truly have. So, those are always special, and I'll never forget those for sure.
5: As for what the industry is saying, ESPN's Buster Olney, will the Tigers actually trade Scooble?
10: Man, does he look ridiculous today. As good as he looks, he's come back from that elbow surgery, no walks, 5 strikeouts. And I got a text as he walked back to pitch the first inning from an executive involved in conversations about him. And what he said was the Tigers are prepared to trade him if they decide to pivot to be sellers. And you know this. All the other teams who are looking for starting pitchers are waiting for this to be decided. Cubs, Phillies, Braves, Brewers, Rays, and yes, maybe the Dodgers, who, of course, you know, they are hell-bent on going back to back to back to back. Tarik Skubal is the guy who's holding up the trade market right now. At some point, you would assume in the next 24 hours, the Tigers will start diving into conversations with other clubs if they decide to trade him. They started the day 6 games under 500.
5: And Buster on SportsCenter, how about Skubal and the Dodgers rotation? That would be pretty ridiculous. Yankees and White Sox both expected to be buyers. Yankees hoping to add to the bullpen, maybe a bat. More than anything else, trying to get healthy, still without Aaron Judge, Giancarlo Stanton, Cody Bellinger. They do have a couple top prospects that could be trade pieces. One of them in the big leagues right now, Spencer Jones getting his chance and making the most of it.
11: High fly ball, deep left, Antonacci back, track, wall, see ya! Another home run for Jones against Morton. A 3-run shot the other way, and the Yankees lead 4-0.
5: Call from Prime Video, 4 spot for the Yankees in the first. White Sox would rally. Munetaka Murakami leaving the yard again to tie it in the 8th inning. Off to extras in the 12th. Edgar Carroll figured the night was long enough.
12: The pitch to Edgar. Swing and a pop fly, shallow center field, it drops down, here comes Peters, throw to the plate late, Sox win, Edgar Carroll comes through in the 12th, 6-5 the final.
5: ESPN 1000 on the call. White Sox with their 8th walk-off win this season. That is the second most in the majors. Two more teams that could add at the deadline, the Marlins and the Phillies. Phillies fought their way back into the NL playoff race after that brutal start. Marlins looked like they were in position to push for the playoffs, then lost a franchise record 12 in a row. Had a chance to go for the sweep on Wednesday afternoon. Fell into a 6-0 hole, but chipped away. 3 in the 5th, 3 more in the 7th to tie it up. Then in the 8th, Griffin Conine off the bench and out of the ballpark.
13: 1-0. Conine drives high in the air, straight away center. Crawford is back onto the track. He's looking up and it's gone. Come on now, Griff. His heater rolls on and the no doubt shot jolts the fish in front.
14: You can't make the this stuff up yet.
5: 104.3 WQAM, Conine's first career go-ahead homer in the eighth inning or later. That was the difference. Marlins complete the comeback and the sweep, 8-6. The final, Phillies lose their fourth straight series, second longest active streak in the majors. Star first baseman Bryce Harper is saying after Tuesday's loss, he thinks they might need some help at the deadline. Manager Don Mattingly weighing in.
15: I sense Bryce thinking about it. I don't really sense anybody else thinking about it, honestly. And you've been through this. Guys want to be GMs, what you need, without a real understanding of where the organization is, exactly what worst thing goes, not only this year, but moving forward. So, again, players like being GMs and making calls and spending other people's money. So, let's let it go with that. I mean, they've been doing this a while. He's never really backed away from trying to get guys. We're trying to get better. You know, we're going to try to get better at deadline. So leave it at that.
5: Yeah, it doesn't sound like those comments went over particularly well. Dave Dombrowski, no stranger to thinking big. Does Harper get his wish? Time will tell.
16: Baker Mayfield reported to Bucs camp, doesn't have the new deal he wants.
17: Baker's not happy, like Vita Vea, but Baker right now is going to bet on himself.
18: These are two big names to pay attention to just because I think that they're a contender in the NFC if they stay healthy.
5: SportsCenter All Night here on ESPN Radio. Nick DeLucchi here with you. Training camps underway in the NFL. Brings all the excitement of a new season and plenty of drama along with it. Couple quarterbacks looking for contracts heading into 2026. Some top running backs in that group as well. The Buccaneers answering contract questions on both sides of the ball. Had their streak of four straight division titles snapped last season after going 2-7 down the stretch. Now trying to figure out futures for Vita Vea after a trade request and Baker Mayfield entering the final year of his contract. Mayfield reporting to camp despite not having a new deal in place, said he would negotiate once camp started. Bucs head coach Todd Bowles leaving all of that stuff to agents and the front office.
19: That is a Jason question right now. You just said everything that Baker was going to do. We're not going to make this training camp about Baker from a team standpoint. If something happens, great, but we're getting ready for the season and play it out. He's expecting to have a great season from himself. He loved the guys that he's around and building it from that, and that's all we're going to go with right now.
5: Bucs plus 164 to win the division. Best odds in the NFC South on DraftKings, but dealing with lots of noise right now. Bowles on the team keeping their focus where it needs to be.
19: Well, there's players every year, you're going to have them. These happen to be two of our biggest players. You know, we haven't had two of our biggest in a while, but we've had players every year. It just hasn't been of that magnitude, but it's always about football. There's always going to be distractions, just like there are in game day. There are going to be sudden changes. There are going to be sudden changes on the field, but we have a very professional and mature group with a lot of leadership there, starting with Baker. So he makes sure that's separate, and he makes sure the teams know that's separate. And like I said, we're not going to make this training camp about what he signed or what he didn't sign or being his contract year. We're just going to play ball.
5: Bucs not the only ones dealing with contract questions. The Texans coming off another divisional round exit, trying to figure out C.J. Stroud's future. Fantastic rookie season. Hasn't really been the same since, but the team committed to him moving forward. General manager Nick Caserio with the latest on Stroud's contract negotiations.
20: Yeah, he had a really good offseason. It's probably the best offseason he's had since he's been here. He's had a good attitude. He's been consistent. He's got the right mindset. I'd say we've definitely had productive conversations over the course of the spring. So, I mean, there's a possibility that something could come to fruition. So we'll work through it and, you know, see what happens.
5: That's the team side. How about the player, Stroud, just focusing on football?
21: I've learned you got to keep the main thing, and, you know, just focus on one day at a time, one play, and football is what's got me to even having the conversation to be able to get a second contract. So I've got to focus on football.
5: If you're starting up a fantasy football draft anytime soon, might want to listen up. Would think that Bijan Robinson and Jahmyr Gibbs are pretty high on everyone's boards heading into the season. Just have to get them on the field. ESPN's Adam Schefter on the latest with contract negotiations for Gibbs with the Lions and Bijan with the Falcons.
2: It should surprise nobody. Both running backs have so much at stake, and both are poised to reset the market and become the highest paid running backs in NFL history. It doesn't make sense for them from a financial standpoint to step onto a field to risk injury while their contracts still are not done. Now, both running backs, Gibbs and Robinson, have had conversations at various points during the offseason. And I think the feeling around the league continues to be that there will be deals that get done at some point this summer for both backs, Robinson and Gibbs. But as long as those deals are not done, it appears as if the running backs have decided that they cannot afford to be on the practice field risking any sort of injury.
14: Yeah, Bijan finishing last season with 2,298 scrimmage yards, the most in the NFL. Gibbs second in the NFL in touchdowns with 18 last season. Lions looking to get back to the playoffs. Head coach Dan Campbell on the urgency to get a Gibbs deal done.
4: Of course, we, you know, you guys know how we feel about Gibbs and all of our guys, Laporta, Brandt, all, you know. And so we'll take this as it comes. This is, you know, This will kind of continue. It'll come as it comes. I think that's the best way to say it. And so, you know, this is both sides working through something, and we'll take it as it comes. But that's where it is.
14: Yeah, two major storylines to pay attention to. Two of the best backs in the business. Coming up, college football around the corner. Can the Big Ten continue to dominate? And LeBron's a Sixer. Let it sink in. This is SportsCenter All Night here on ESPN Radio.
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0: Ben Rice leads the injury plagued Yankees to the north side to face Alex Bregman and the Chicago Cubs. 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
1: 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We are around a month away from the kickoff of college football season. No one has been better than the Big Ten over the last few years. The conference taking home a third straight national title last season when Indiana wore the crown. Ohio State winning in 2024. Michigan the champs in 2023. Day two of Media Days in Chicago on Wednesday featuring a couple heavy hitters, including the world famous Buckeyes and the Oregon Ducks, who have been knocking on that championship door over the last few years. You could say the Ducks are in a row for Oregon entering 2026. They are 26-3 over the last two seasons. Dante Moore back as a Heisman favorite. Head coach Dan Lanning on Moore's decision to return.
2: Yeah, I just think it speaks volumes about his maturity level. And you talk about legacy and what you want to create and what's left. And I think, you know, he recognizes the one thing you can't buy back is time. And he has some time that he still had an opportunity to experience some stuff here in college and grow as a player and a person. And he wanted to take advantage of it. And he put that value over, you know, a paycheck or whatever else might be out there.
1: Yeah, Moore had a chance to be a top pick in the NFL draft. Instead, coming back to school, was up and down at times last year, started strong, 14 touchdown passes through September, finished with 250-plus passing yards in five of his last six. Lanning on where he's seen Moore add more to his game.
2: Yeah, I think there's a comfortability. Just, you know, there's always unknowns walking into each season, but he knows a little bit what to expect. And I think there's a comfort level. There's a leadership that's really taken a step up. Whatever he says, the team follows. And last year, I think everybody's figuring it out. Like, what's it going to look like? And I think there's a lot of confidence walking into this moment, this season. What's it look like because of what Dante's done in the past?
1: Lanning here on ESPN Radio with our Ian Fitzsimmons. He is 48-8 in four seasons at Oregon, tied with Ryan Day for the third best record among active FBS coaches in that span. As for the Buckeyes, a little more turnover entering this season. Felt like every first-round pick was from Ohio State back in April. The Buckeyes falling short in last season's CFP. Day on his takeaways from a season ago.
3: Well, you take a lot of things. Every year you look at the things that have gone well, and then you look at the things that came up short. And I think when you're chasing small margins like we are, you have to identify the things that need to get fixed and fix them. The easy thing to do is do nothing or overreact. Where the real work is really identifying what needs to get fixed and then make that change. And so I won't get into all those things, but yeah, there's a lot of things that needed to get addressed and will continue to get addressed. And sometimes you don't know if those decisions were right until you get all the way to the end of the season. I think this year, based on the way our schedule looks and the way it's laid out, you know, we're going to get some early feedback in these games, and we're going to have to play well down the stretch.
1: Yeah, they will get early feedback. Ohio State losing lots of defensive experience, but return some offensive firepower. Julian Sayin, a Heisman finalist last year. Day on where he's seen Sayin grow in his game.
4: Probably confidence. And just looking at somebody, I would assume, like, you know, when someone goes to war for the first time, when they come back from war, they got a different look in their eye. I think it's the same thing when you're a quarterback. You know, when you've gone through and your first start ever was home against Texas, and you win that game, and then, you know, you go through the regular season, and then you play your first snow game ever as a Cali kid, and snowing sideways, and you win the rivalry game. You have those successes, but then you also lose two games at the end of the season. You know, there's scars there, there's successes there, there's experiences there, and then you kind of have the offseason to process it all. I think he's changed his body. I think he's got a good look in his eye. I think he's really confident right now.
1: Yeah, Sayin was dialed in as a deep ball thrower a season ago at Ohio State. Doesn't hurt having the best receiver in the country at your disposal as well. That's what Jeremiah Smith brings on the outside.
5: LeBron James is signing with the Philadelphia 76ers.
6: Whoa!
5: On a two-year deal.
7: I think this right here puts the Philadelphia 76ers right there with the New York Knicks as the favorites in the Eastern Conference.
1: Yeah, speaking of Ohio dust settling after LeBron James made his decision, LeBron going to Philly, choosing the Sixers over Miami, Cleveland, and the Warriors. Didn't work out for Draymond Green as a recruiter. Gives his thoughts.
6: If you go back to Cleveland, even if you go back to Cleveland and win a championship, it's not going to be as good as 2016. If you go to Miami and win a championship, it's not going to be as good as 2012, 2013. Those two places kind of got eliminated just because. You look at Golden State, and I ultimately don't think Brown was ever able to get over the history. And I understand it. I get it. What we all ultimately always knew is, like, that's the hurdle to get over.
1: Yeah. Lot to get over, but LeBron, a Sixer, Draymond re-signing with the Warriors. Up next, half-hour headlines, latest from training camps in the NFL, and the race for the deadline in baseball continues. 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
1: Tarek Skubal takes the mound in the Motor City for what could be the final time. The Tigers lose another late lead and another game. The White Sox rally to walk off the Yankees. Latest from Big Ten media days. Baker Mayfield and C.J. Stroud still looking for contracts. So are Jahmyr Gibbs and Bijan Robinson.
2: Obviously, we're off to the races with Lamar moving forward. If things don't go well, Ravens will draft a quarterback in round one.
3: I think he wants to see the direction of where this team is going.
4: It hasn't been the Ravens. The Ravens have wanted to sign him. It's more him than them.
1: Oh, yeah, and add Lamar Jackson to that list, looking for a new contract, two-time MVP. List of offseason question marks grows in the NFL. Think about so much new, especially in the AFC heading into this season. Mike Tomlin and John Harbaugh, head coaches in Pittsburgh and Baltimore for almost two decades. Sean McDermott spending nearly 10 years in Buffalo. All three out, expectations pretty well the same for those franchises. Ravens looking for a bounce back season. They went 8-9 a year ago, struggling down the stretch in a season that ultimately cost their coach his job. Lamar Jackson working around injury, not exactly in his MVP form. ESPN's Andrew Hawkins on what to expect from Lamar this year.
5: I'm hoping to see a healthy Lamar, because I do think it's that simple for the Baltimore Ravens. If Lamar stays healthy, they're in contention. And if he plays 16 to 17 games, he's an MVP candidate. Now, how do you do that? Declan Doyle, what is your protection plan for Lamar? Last year, they spent the least amount on offensive line, and they got what they paid for, 45 sacks for him. When Lamar wasn't hurt last year, before he hurt his hamstring, he was on pace to have the same season he had the year before, which was the most efficient passing season that we've seen in modern football. But it comes down strictly to that. If he is healthy, this offense can go. What is your plan to do so? What is your plan to showcase Zay Flowers as a number one? There's no Isaiah Likely in this lineup anymore. How do you maintain your running game that we've seen so far from Derrick Henry? We know he's old. Can he continue to defy the odds of physics and be that power runner? And what is your plan around that? It comes down to that for Lamar Jackson and his offense.
1: Yeah, Jesse Minter taking over as the team's new head coach. Declan Doyle, the new play caller after spending a year with Ben Johnson in Chicago. ESPN's Dominique Foxworth on his expectations for a new look Raven offense.
6: I don't imagine there's going to be a ton of design runs that are called throughout the course of the season. Of course, much like Josh Allen, when you get down to the most important games, they'll put those things in because they really threaten defenses. But Lamar is good enough, and this offense they suspect will be good enough running the ball. Again, this is like a Bears-style system, a Ben Johnson-looking system. They want to be able to run the hell out of the ball without requiring their quarterback to do so. And Lamar, I think, is good enough to pass the ball from the pocket. He's always wanted to do that, and he's always done that well. I don't see him as like an aggressive scrambler unless the opportunity is there. When he has to, he will, but it's not going to be a core part of the game.
1: As for the two-time MVP himself, still trying to get to that Super Bowl, Lamar on the urgency to reach the big game.
7: Absolutely, it does. Each and every year I'm getting older, not younger, so of course, you know, it increases, but it starts now. Like I said, on the lounge. It starts now. Training camp.
1: Yeah, it feels like there's a bunch of that going around in the AFC. Let's go back to the contract talks. Lamar addressing that situation.
7: Yeah, man, I'm going to keep it the same way I've been keeping it. You know, not here. You know, it's private between me and the gym.
8: Yes, sir. Hey, did you notice Patrick's new deal? And obviously, there's some other guys that will have new deals probably next year.
7: To be honest, I really haven't been paying attention to anything on social media except the 69 thing, the ratings, whatever it is. But I seen that, you know, people were tagging me in that, so that's why I was able to see that. But I really don't be following anything like that, though.
8: What was your thoughts on the 69 ranking?
7: It is what it is. You know, I play football. I don't care about rankings.
1: Lamar addressing his NFL top 100 ranking sliding after an injury-plagued 2025 season. The Ravens are the favorites to win the AFC North, according to ESPN analytics, at 54%, plus 1,000 to win the Super Bowl. That's tied for the shortest odds on DraftKings in the AFC with the Bills. Buffalo breaking in a new head coach, still a familiar face, Joe Brady, elevated from OC to HC, trying to knock down that playoff wall. Quarterback Josh Allen on a different feeling at Bills camp.
9: We talked about this earlier in OTAs, just the vibe, the energy. You know, it's different. It's not, I'm not saying it's better, it's worse, it's different. And, you know, as a new head coach for a team, I think that's a smart decision to make things different. You know, this isn't the same place, and you have to make it feel differently because, you know, doing the same thing, it obviously didn't work. So got to change it up and try to find new ways to make it work.
1: Yeah, lots of changes for the Bills. New head coach, bunch of new pieces, opening a brand new stadium, and new uniforms. The Bills releasing what they are calling a gray Nickel City alternate. Fans on social media seemingly not all that thrilled about the design, but Allen says it's time for the franchise to move forward in all areas.
9: New everything. Got a new stadium, a new coach. Personal life, got a lot of news in my life too, so it is different. And you know, change always, you know, change isn't always the easiest, but sometimes it's for the better. And you know, we just gotta keep moving forward and stop hating on the jerseys, guys. I don't know if you guys are hating. I don't know. I don't see anything, but they're great. I honestly, like, speaking of new, right? It's a new look. It is. I understand that. But we gotta be new. And I think these jerseys kind of are symbolic of that. And I'm excited to wear them. I really, like, we had a lot of people that put in a lot of hard work for these jerseys, and it symbolizes a lot of newness, and that I am excited about.
1: Josh Allen's excited. Not sure how many other people are, but he is, so I guess that's all that counts. Bills reaching the divisional round of the playoffs again last year. Chargers fell short after an ugly wild card round loss in New England. Much healthier heading in to 2026, getting tackles Joe Alt and Rashawn Slater back. Another year for Jim Harbaugh and Justin Herbert to work together. And you know there is no one more excited about the start of training camp than Jim Harbaugh.
10: We all feel the same way. You know, you're seeing guys, you know, I know I've used the analogy before. I mean, it's like family reunion. It's like, you know, the first day of school, the, you know, like Christmas morning. You know, that's the feeling that everybody has. And well, where we're supposed to be, we're on time. you know, we're ready to roll. And yeah, let's just go attack it.
1: Yeah, no one quite like Jim Harbaugh. The Chargers looking to take another step in 2026. Can they become a true AFC contender? Harbaugh on the excitement heading in to this season.
10: Drove in today, and so many waiting to, you know, camping out to come to our first practice. I mean, that's just so awesome and so cool. And, you know, thinking back to, you know, some of our games at SoFi last year in the, you know, in December, you know, just how our fan base and what I've heard from just running to people on the street, you know, Bull Dog coach, yeah, let's bolt the heck up, let's go. You know, it's you know, all those things, all those emotions going into today. And do you ever come down on Christmas morning and get the glove that you were hoping for that would be there, or the bat, or the, you know, it's that kind of feeling. So arrived, and here we go. You know, I got a team that's really talented and hungry, and has made a lot of investment, and you know, ready to roll.
1: Christmas morning. Nobody does it like Coach Harbaugh. That is outstanding. Justin Herbert having a big week, announcing his engagement to singer Madison Beer. Did miss an OTA practice in the spring to visit her in Europe. Harbaugh said that his first thought was whether Justin would need a ride to the airport. Herbert also learning a new offense this year. Former Dolphins head coach Mike McDaniel, his new offensive coordinator. Could two coaches be any more different. In the NFC, the Packers looking for a return to the playoffs in 2026. Things looked good in the first half against the Bears in the divisional round until they didn't. Put head coach Matt LaFleur on the hot seat. He says that he's just focused on being himself.
11: Yeah, 100%. I think that you are who you are. And certainly I do take great pride in how we go about our business. And it's not just me. It's everybody. It's how we communicate to the players and then, you know, just be direct in terms of here's how we see it. And now it's on you to go. If you don't like that narrative that's been painted, it's on you to go change that.
1: LaFleur saying that he's really excited about the team that they've put together. This is a defense with a ton of talent, but it'll be minus Micah Parsons for the start of the year. ESPN's Lewis Riddick on how Green Bay will deal without their star edge rusher.
12: Look, they just don't have the kind of profile to replace him with that he kind of brings to the table. And quite honestly, when you make a move like this for a guy like this, you're banking on him being available because you just don't have another guy sitting on the shelf that has this kind of physical ability. So what's going to happen is, look, when we talk about complementary football, we talk about it being a three-phase game, the other two phases are going to really have to step up.
1: Now, Packers bowing out of the playoffs in Chicago against the Bears. Caleb Williams on the other end of that victory. Really exciting first season for Caleb with head coach Ben Johnson. Caleb talking about building on the success that they had a season ago.
13: The success part doesn't mean anything towards this year in the sense of we can go out there and we can lose every game. We can go out there and win every game. And that's up to us as a team. So the success part doesn't affect us this year. So it's being able to find ways to get better than last year, find ways to communicate better, run routes better, defensively, special teams, pin guys if we punt, all these small things that come together to be able to win games, even off the field things like us being connected better, hanging out more, being able to build that relationship, that trust, to be able to win games. Because those situational moments that we had last year, we may not have as many or we may have more. And so it's being able to fight through those and be better than we were last year. And so I think it all starts back over. And so that's what we're focused on. We're focused on being better than we were. We have guys in the building. So being better, from last year. So being better than we were last year.
1: Bears on that short list of NFC contenders. Are the Cowboys on that list? ESPN's Lewis Riddick sure thinks so.
12: This team will be able to score points. They will be able to stop the run. We'll see if they can rush the passer on the edges well enough to be able to really contend with the most explosive teams in the NFC, which really may fall upon a rookie. Look, Malachi Lawrence, who's their first-round pick, has to be big for them. But you know what? Rookies have come up big before. Jayshon Barham, who they drafted out of Michigan, has to be big for them. Can play off ball and can rush the passer, as he showed at Michigan. They have really, really done a nice job. A really nice job. And it's not just pie in the sky. We hope Dallas is relevant this year because they're America's team. They're the most talked about football team, the most talked about professional franchise, in the United States for sure. I don't know how they rank worldwide. But this team legitimately has claims to the discussion of them being a Super Bowl contender. I know that's going to make people uncomfortable and people laugh about it, but it's true.
1: Yeah, a lot of people buying stock in the Cowboys. See if it comes to fruition. SportsCenter All Night here on ESPN Radio, the ESPN app, Sirius XM Channel 80. Nick DeLucchi here with you. Back to baseball. The Mets could be key at the trade deadline, but not because they're buying. They've been about as bad as the Tuesday weather in New York City that forced a Wednesday doubleheader with the Braves. In Game 1, scoreless through 5. In the 7th, one of the few guys not for sale on the Mets roster, buying an RBI.
14: Two outs, two strike pitch. Crack to right field toward the line. Fair ball, base hit, revenge. This will give the Mets the lead. Ewing is in. Lindor stops at third. The throw comes in from right. Benge with a go-ahead RBI double to right. And in the bottom of the 7th, the Mets take a 3-2 lead over Atlanta.
1: Keith Radd on 880 ESPN New York. Benge doubled the difference. Mets take game 1 3-2. Their third straight win It's like Lou Brown from Major League. It's called a winning streak, longest for the Mets since the end of May. Could they make it four in a row in the nightcap? Might help if you score. Zeros on the board through six. Braves needed a hit, and Matt Olson delivering the only RBI of the game. Single in the sixth. Braves win it 1-0. Mets and Braves splitting their doubleheader. The Mariners coming off their first win over the Dodgers in L.A. since 2009. Different story in game two.
15: Infield back, nobody holding, rushing. Gets a head start, the 3-2 pitch. Lined into the left center field gap, and that is going to one hop off the wall. Rushing waved home. Relay way late. RBI double for Shohei, and the Dodgers up 4-0.
1: Call from AM 570 LA Sports. Ohtani coming through. Dodgers would wrap up a 4-2 win. Eric Lauer, six shutout innings with four strikeouts. His second outing of six-plus shutout innings this season. The most by a Dodger pitcher this year. The Red Sox and the A's. Boston getting a big swing from Andrew Monasterio. Two-run homer in the top of the 10th inning. Red Sox would go on to win it 4-2 as their role to close out July continues. Took 10 in St. Louis. Ivan Herrera, the hero.
15: Herrera swings and he drives.

0: Two final second game in the majors this season where 5+ runs were scored all in extras. Herrera, the walk-off double, second career walk-off hit. Cardinals with their first win in any game when trailing by multiple runs in extra innings since Game 6, the 2011 World Series. That was the David Freese walk-off home run. The D-backs blank the Pirates 3-0, and the Giants rout the Brewers 16-3. Brewers have lost 5 of their last 6 on the road. 16 runs for the Giants, the most they have scored at home in 16 years. Up next, volume up for our Wednesday Top Sound and a little WNBA action. 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
0: All set for some Wednesday top sound. Padres second baseman Jake Cronenworth flashing some leather on 97.3 The Fan.
4: 1-1. Carrick hits it on a line up the middle. Diving stop by Cronenworth behind second. Off balance throw to first is in time. What a play by Jake Cronenworth. And two down in the top of the first inning. Highway robbery at Petco Park. That is as good of a defensive play up the middle as you will see.
1: Number four.
0: In the Motor City, what could be his last start in a Tigers uniform, Tarek Skubal reaches 1K with another K on 97.1 The Ticket.
5: 3-2, swing and a miss, got him with a changeup.
4: And that speaks to the quality of that pitch, Bobby. That's a guy who does not chase, and he chased.
6: That was a filthy pitch down below the zone, right at the bottom rail.
4: 1,000 strikeouts for Tarek Skubal, sitting on 999 coming in. He didn't waste any time. Crowd on their feet here at Comerica Park. Tarek takes the cap off, acknowledges the crowd. Listen to this crowd at Comerica.
1: Number three.
0: In Miami, the Marlins going for a sweep. 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
5: 1-0. Conine drives high in the air, straightaway center. Crawford is back onto the track. He's looking up, and it's gone! Come on now, Griff! His heater rolls on, and the no-doubt shot jolts the fish in front. You can't make
1: two.
0: On the south side of Chicago, the White Sox walk off winners in extras against the Yankees on ESPN 1000.
7: The pitch to Edgar. Swing and a pop fly, shallow center field. It drops down. Here comes Peters. Throw to the plate late. Sox win. Edgar Carroll comes through in the 12th. 6-5 the final.
1: Number one.
0: And our top sound of the night from St. Louis, Ivan Herrera sending the Cardinals crowd home happy with a two-run double on the Cardinals radio network.
7: Herrera swings and he drives that one. It goes to the gap in left center field. The ball gets down. It goes to the wall. We're tied. Walker around third. The throw to the plate. It's a Redbird winner! A Redbird winner! Light up the night in downtown St. Louis. The Cardinals came back with three in the 10th inning to beat the Cubs 3-2.
0: Yeah, another great finish. So many on Wednesday across Major League Baseball. Feel like there was a comeback everywhere. Comebacks coming in the WNBA as well. The Dream and the Wings in a tight game late. Alicia Gray coming up clutch.
8: They go to Gray. Gray into the paint, hanging, gets the jumper, and it's a one-point Dream lead. Atlanta is never out of a game.
0: No, they are not. Call from the USA Network. Atlanta erasing a 15-point deficit. Angel Reese had 22. The Mercury and the Valkyries. Alyssa Thomas taking over.
9: 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Hayes sticking with her. Bonner.
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0: 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A possible farewell on the mound in Detroit.
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5: 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Nick DeLuca here with you. End of July, so much to get to. Training camps underway in the NFL, college football coming up, WNBA, and a really important stretch in Major League Baseball. The trade deadline a few days away. Teams trying to position themselves to make moves. Potential for some big names to get moved doesn't get much bigger than Tarek Skubal. Back-to-back Cy Young winner in the AL, having another great season. But the Tigers are in trouble. Detroit trying to make a last push to potentially hang on to their ace, but had dropped 3 of 4. Entering Wednesday, Skubal on the mound in Detroit for what could be the final time against the Orioles. Top of the first, settling in and reaching 1K in Ks.
6: 3-2, swing and a miss. Got him with a changeup. And that speaks to the quality of that pitch, Bobby. That's a guy who does not chase, and he chased.
7: That was a filthy pitch down below the zone, right at the bottom rail.
6: 1,000 strikeouts for Tarek Skubal, sitting on 999 coming in. He didn't waste any time. Crowd on their feet here at Comerica Park. Tarek takes the cap off, acknowledges the crowd. 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
5: Yeah, Skubal needed just 153 games to reach 1,000 strikeouts, second fewest all-time by a lefty, trailing only Randy Johnson. Got plenty of run support. Tigers jumping out to a 7-0 lead after 7. Javi Baez driving in a couple. Skubal working into the 7th and getting a special send-off.
6: The 2-0. Swing the line drive. Base hit into center field. Fielded by Baez, who get the ball in quickly to McGonagall, and that will be the end of the day for Tarek Skubal. Line drive single, Henderson scores, and you are going to hear a huge ovation, 34,000 plus on their feet here at Comerica Park. Skubal leaves him out. Listen to this crowd.
5: 97-1, the ticket on the call. Skubal going 6 1/3, 3 earned 6 Ks in his potential farewell start. Left with the big lead, but if you're familiar with anything about the 2026 Tigers, it would be that they have trouble holding leads. Orioles would score 5 in the 7th, more in the 8th to tie it up. And off to extras, scoreless in the 10th to a piece in the 11th, in the 12th. Colton Cowser delivered the dagger in Detroit.
8: Cowser brandishing the bat, waggles it a bit. The pitch, looped past the mound, is going to dribble in a center, a base hit. His first RBI in 24 games. It's 10-9. A two-strike hit off a lefty. How about that?
5: WBAL Cowser base hit, the game winner. Orioles rally from down 7-0 to win 10-9. Baltimore picks up their first win after trailing by 7-plus in a game since June 30th of 2009. They had lost 310 consecutive games when losing by 7-plus. And how about this for the Tigers? Their first loss when leading by 7-plus in the seventh inning or later. Since 1923, they had won 717 consecutive games in that scenario. It's their 18th loss of the season when leading in the seventh inning or later. They fall to 51-58. Devastating loss for Detroit. Now the focus shifting to Scooble's future. First, what could have been his last Tiger outing? Tigers manager A.J. Hinch says, well, he pitched like an ace.
9: So I thought Tarik had, you know, he had to pitch with a lot on his plate. That's very obvious. And I thought he was okay. You know, I thought, you know, I've seen him grind through a few, delivery things and trying to execute. They put some good swings on the ball. But he was sensational with the results. I mean, you get into the seventh inning. I went out there to let him know it was his last hitter. We wanted Tavares right-handed. He had just given up, you know, the base runner, and I just wanted him to know that this was it. You know, he didn't have to manage the inning trying to, you know, dance around anything, and he fell behind, and the 2-0 fastball gives up the hit, and then he was done.
5: Yeah, story of the season for the Tigers. Good start, but could not close it out. Scooble on a potential final time on the mound in the Motor City.
1: You know, in the moment, I want to live in the moment. You know, there's a lot of stuff going on around me that I have no control in. So, you know, I try to be pretty present all the time, you know, and when the fans get on their feet like that and give you a pretty good ovation, it's special. It'll never not be special, and it's something I've always appreciated. And hopefully they feel the same way. You know, hopefully they feel like I've given everything to the team, to the city, and because I truly have. So, those are always special, and I'll never forget those for sure.
5: As for what the industry is saying, ESPN's Buster Olney, will the Tigers actually trade Scooble?
10: Man, does he look ridiculous today. As good as he looks since he's come back from that elbow surgery, no walks, 5 strikeouts. And I got a text as he walked back to pitch the first inning from an executive involved in conversations about him. And what he said was the Tigers are prepared to trade him if they decide to pivot to be sellers. And you know this. All the other teams who are looking for starting pitchers are waiting for this to be decided. Cubs, Phillies, Braves, Brewers, Rays, and yes, maybe the Dodgers, who, of course, you know, they are hell-bent on going back-to-back-to-back-to-back. Tarik Skubal is the guy who's holding up the trade market right now. At some point, you would assume in the next 24 hours, the Tigers will start diving into conversations with other clubs if they decide to trade him. They started the day 6 games under 500.
5: Now, Buster on SportsCenter, how about Skubal and the Dodgers rotation? That would be pretty ridiculous. Yankees and White Sox both expected to be buyers. Yankees hoping to add to the bullpen, maybe a bat. More than anything else, trying to get healthy, still without Aaron Judge, Giancarlo Stanton, Cody Bellinger. They do have a couple top prospects that could be trade pieces. One of them in the big leagues right now, Spencer Jones getting his chance and making the most of it.
11: High fly ball, deep left, and Giannacci back, track, wall. Another home run for Jones against Morton. A 3-run shot the other way, and the Yankees lead 4-0.
5: Call from Prime Video. 4 spot for the Yankees in the first. White Sox would rally. Munetaka Murakami leaving the yard again to tie it in the 8th inning. Off to extras in the 12th. Edgar Carroll figured the night was long enough.
12: The pitch to Edgar. Swing and a pop fly. Shallow center field. It drops down. Here comes Peters. Throw to the plate late. Sox win. Edgar Carroll comes through in the 12th. 6-5 the final.
5: ESPN 1000 on the call. White Sox with their 8th walk-off win this season. That is the second most in the majors. 2 more teams that could add at the deadline, the Marlins and the Phillies. Phillies fought their way back into the NL playoff race after that brutal start. Marlins looked like they were in position to push for the playoffs, then lost a franchise record 12 in a row. Had a chance to go for the sweep on Wednesday afternoon. Fell into a 6-0 hole, but chipped away. 3 in the 5th, 3 more in the 7th to tie it up. Then in the 8th, Griffin Conine off the bench and out of the ballpark.
13: 1-0.
8: Conine drives high in the air, straight away center. Crawford is back onto the track. He's looking up, and it's gone! Come on now, Griff! His heater rolls on, and the no-doubt shot chokes the fish in front.
13: You can't make this stuff up, Jack!
5: 104.3 WQAM, Conine's first career go-ahead homer in the eighth inning or later. That was the difference. Marlins complete the comeback and the sweep, 8-6. The final, Phillies lose their fourth straight series, second longest active streak in the majors. Star first baseman Bryce Harper is saying after Tuesday's loss, he thinks they might need some help at the deadline. Manager Don Mattingly weighing in.
14: I sense Bryce thinking about it. I don't really sense anybody else thinking about it, honestly. And you've been through this. Guys want to be GMs, what you need, without a real understanding of where the organization is, exactly what where this thing goes, not only this year, but moving forward. So, again, players like being GMs and making calls and spending other people's money. So, let's let it go with that. I mean, Dave's been doing this a while. He's never really backed away from trying to get guys. We're trying to get better. You know, we're going to try to get better at the deadline. So, leave it at that.
5: Yeah, it doesn't sound like those comments went over particularly well. Dave Dombrowski, no stranger to thinking big. Does Harper get his wish? Time will tell.
15: Baker Mayfield reported to Bucs camp, doesn't have the new deal he wants.
16: Baker's not happy, like Vita Vea, but Baker right now is going to bet on himself.
17: These are two big names to pay attention to just because I think that they're a contender in the NFC if they stay healthy.
5: SportsCenter All Night here on ESPN Radio. Nick DeLucchi here with you. Training camps underway in the NFL. Brings all the excitement of a new season and plenty of drama along with it. Couple quarterbacks looking for contracts heading into 2026. Some top running backs in that group as well. The Buccaneers answering contract questions on both sides of the ball. Had their streak of four straight division titles snapped last season after going 2-7 down the stretch. Now trying to figure out futures for Vita Vea after a trade request and Baker Mayfield entering the final year of his contract. Mayfield reporting to camp despite not having a new deal in place, said he would negotiate once camp started. Bucs head coach Todd Bowles leaving all of that stuff to agents and the front office.
18: That is a Jason question right now. You just said everything that Baker was going to do. We're not going to make this training camp about Baker from a team standpoint. If something happens, great, but we're getting ready for the season and play it out. He's expecting to have a great season from himself. He loved the guys that he's around and building it from that, and that's all we're going to go with right now.
5: Bucs plus 164 to win the division. Best odds in the NFC South on DraftKings, but dealing with lots of noise right now. Bowles on the team keeping their focus where it needs to be.
18: Well, there's players every year, you're going to have them. These happen to be two of our biggest players. You know, we haven't had two of our biggest in a while, but we've had players every year. It just hasn't been of that magnitude, but it's always about football. There's always going to be distractions, just like there are in game day. There are going to be sudden changes. There are going to be sudden changes on the field, but we have a very professional and mature group with a lot of leadership there, starting with Baker. So he makes sure that's separate, and he makes sure the teams know that's separate. And like I said, we're not going to make this training camp about what he signed or what he didn't sign or being his contract year. We're just going to play ball.
5: Bucs not the only ones dealing with contract questions. The Texans coming off another divisional round exit, trying to figure out C.J. Stroud's future. Fantastic rookie season. Hasn't really been the same since, but the team committed to him moving forward. General manager Nick Caserio with the latest on Stroud's contract negotiations.
19: Yeah, he's had a really good offseason. It's probably the best offseason he's had since he's been here. He's had a good attitude. He's been consistent. He's got the right mindset. I'd say we've definitely had productive conversations over the course of the spring. So, I mean, there's a possibility that something could come to fruition. So we'll work through it and, you know, see what happens.
5: That's the team side. How about the player, Stroud, just focusing on football?
20: I've learned you got to keep the main thing, and, you know, just focus on one day at a time, one play, and football is what's got me to even having the conversation to be able to get a second contract. So I got to focus on football.
5: If you're starting up a fantasy football draft anytime soon, might want to listen up. Would think that Bijan Robinson and Jahmyr Gibbs are pretty high on everyone's boards heading into the season. Just have to get them on the field. ESPN's Adam Schefter on the latest with contract negotiations for Gibbs with the Lions and Bijan with the Falcons.
2: It should surprise nobody. Both running backs have so much at stake, and both are poised to reset the market and become the highest paid running backs in NFL history. It doesn't make sense for them from a financial standpoint to step onto a field to risk injury while their contracts still are not done. Now, both running backs, Gibbs and Robinson, have had conversations at various points during the offseason. And I think the feeling around the league continues to be that there will be deals that get done at some point this summer for both backs, Robinson and Gibbs. But as long as those deals are not done, it appears as if the running backs have decided that they cannot afford to be on the practice field risking any sort of injury.
5: Yeah, Bijan finishing last season with 2,298 scrimmage yards, the most in the NFL. Gibbs second in the NFL in touchdowns with 18 last season. Lions looking to get back to the playoffs. Head coach Dan Campbell on the urgency to get a Gibbs deal done.
4: Of course, we, you know, you guys know how we feel about Gibbs and all of our guys, Laporta, Brandt, all, you know. And so we'll take this as it comes. This is, you know, This will kind of continue. It'll come as it comes. I think that's the best way to say it. And so, you know, this is both sides working through something, and we'll take it as it comes. But that's where it is.
5: Yeah, two major storylines to pay attention to. Two of the best backs in the business. Coming up, college football around the corner. Can the Big Ten continue to dominate? And LeBron's a Sixer. Let it sink in. 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
1: 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We are around a month away from the kickoff of college football season. No one has been better than the Big Ten over the last few years. The conference taking home a third straight national title last season when Indiana wore the crown. Ohio State winning in 2024. Michigan the champs in 2023. Day two of Media Days in Chicago on Wednesday featuring a couple heavy hitters, including the world famous Buckeyes and the Oregon Ducks, who have been knocking on that championship door over the last few years. You could say the Ducks are in a row for Oregon entering 2026. They are 26-3 over the last two seasons. Dante Moore back as a Heisman favorite. Head coach Dan Lanning on Moore's decision to return.
2: Yeah, I just think it speaks volumes about his maturity level. And you talk about legacy and what you want to create and what's left. And I think, you know, he recognizes the one thing you can't buy back is time. And he has some time that he still had an opportunity to experience some stuff here in college and grow as a player and a person. And he wanted to take advantage of it. And he put that value over, you know, a paycheck or whatever else might be out there.
1: Yeah, Moore had a chance to be a top pick in the NFL draft. Instead, coming back to school, was up and down at times last year, started strong, 14 touchdown passes through September, finished with 250-plus passing yards and five of his last six. Lanning on where he's seen Moore add more to his game.
2: Yeah, I think there's a comfortability. Just, you know, there's always unknowns walking into each season, but he knows a little bit what to expect. And I think there's a comfort level. There's a leadership that's really taken a step up. Whatever he says, the team follows. And last year, I think everybody's figuring it out. Like, what's it going to look like? And I think there's a lot of confidence walking into this moment, this season. What's it look like because of what Dante's done in the past?
1: Lanning here on ESPN Radio with our Ian Fitzsimmons. He is 48-8 in four seasons at Oregon, tied with Ryan Day for the third best record among active FBS coaches in that span. As for the Buckeyes, a little more turnover entering this season. Felt like every first-round pick was from Ohio State back in April. The Buckeyes falling short in last season's CFP. Day on his takeaways from a season ago.
3: Well, you take a lot of things. Every year you look at the things that have gone well, and then you look at the things that came up short. And I think when you're chasing small margins like we are, you have to identify the things that need to get fixed and fix them. The easy thing to do is do nothing or overreact. Where the real work is really identifying what needs to get fixed and then make that change. And so I won't get into all those things, but yeah, there's a lot of things that needed to get addressed and will continue to get addressed. And sometimes you don't know if those decisions were right until you get all the way to the end of the season. I think this year, based on the way our schedule looks and the way it's laid out, you know, we're going to get some early feedback in these games, and we're going to have to play well down the stretch.
1: Yeah, they will get early feedback. Ohio State losing lots of defensive experience, but return some offensive firepower. Julian Sayin, a Heisman finalist last year. Day on where he's seen Sayin grow in his game.
4: Probably confidence. And just looking at somebody, I would assume, like, you know, when someone goes to war for the first time, when they come back from war, they got a different look in their eye. I think it's the same thing when you're a quarterback. You know, when you've gone through and your first start ever was home against Texas, and you win that game, and then, you know, you go through the regular season, and then you play your first snow game ever as a Cali kid, and snowing sideways, and you win the rivalry game. You have those successes, but then you also lose two games at the end of the season. You know, there's scars there, there's successes there, there's experiences there, and then you kind of have the offseason to process it all. I think he's changed his body. I think he's got a good look in his eye. I think he's really confident right now.
1: Yeah, Sayin was dialed in as a deep ball thrower a season ago at Ohio State. Doesn't hurt having the best receiver in the country at your disposal as well. That's what Jeremiah Smith brings on the outside.
5: LeBron James is signing with the Philadelphia 76ers. Whoa! On a two-year deal.
6: I think this right here puts the Philadelphia 76ers right there with the New York Knicks as the favorites in the Eastern Conference.
1: Yeah, speaking of Ohio dust settling after LeBron James made his decision, LeBron going to Philly, choosing the Sixers over Miami, Cleveland, and the Warriors. Didn't work out for Draymond Green as a recruiter. Gives his thoughts.
7: If you go back to Cleveland, even if you go back to Cleveland and win a championship, it's not going to be as good as 2016. If you go to Miami and win a championship, it's not going to be as good as 2012, 2013. Those two places kind of got eliminated just because. You look at Golden State, and I ultimately don't think Brown was ever able to get over the history. And I understand it. I get it. What we all ultimately always knew is like, that's the hurdle to get over.
1: Yeah. Lot to get over, but LeBron, a Sixer, Draymond re-signing with the Warriors. Up next, half-hour headlines, latest from training camps in the NFL, and the race for the deadline in baseball continues. 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
1: Derek Skubal takes the mound in the Motor City for what could be the final time. The Tigers lose another late lead and another game. The White Sox rally to walk off the Yankees. Latest from Big Ten media days. Baker Mayfield and C.J. Stroud still looking for contracts. So are Jahmyr Gibbs and Bijan Robinson.
2: Obviously, we're off to the races with Lamar moving forward. If things don't go well, Ravens will draft a quarterback in round one.
3: I think he wants to see the direction of where this team is going.
4: It hasn't been the Ravens. The Ravens have wanted to sign him. It's more him than them.
1: Oh, yeah, and add Lamar Jackson to that list, looking for a new contract, two-time MVP. List of offseason question marks grows in the NFL. Think about so much new, especially in the AFC heading into this season. Mike Tomlin and John Harbaugh, head coaches in Pittsburgh and Baltimore for almost two decades. Sean McDermott spending nearly 10 years in Buffalo. All three out, expectations pretty well the same for those franchises. Ravens looking for a bounce back season. They went 8-9 a year ago, struggling down the stretch in a season that ultimately cost their coach his job. Lamar Jackson working around injury, not exactly in his MVP form. ESPN's Andrew Hawkins on what to expect from Lamar this year.
5: I'm hoping to see a healthy Lamar, because I do think it's that simple for the Baltimore Ravens. If Lamar stays healthy, they're in contention. And if he plays 16 to 17 games, he's an MVP candidate. Now, how do you do that? Declan Doyle, what is your protection plan for Lamar? Last year, they spent the least amount on offensive line, and they got what they paid for, 45 sacks for him. When Lamar wasn't hurt last year, before he hurt his hamstring, he was on pace to have the same season he had the year before, which was the most efficient passing season that we've seen in modern football. But it comes down strictly to that. If he is healthy, this offense can go. What is your plan to do so? What is your plan to showcase Zay Flowers as a number one? There's no Isaiah Likely in this lineup anymore. How do you maintain your running game that we've seen so far from Derrick Henry? We know he's old. Can he continue to defy the odds of physics and be that power runner? And what is your plan around that? It comes down to that for Lamar Jackson and his offense.
1: Yeah, Jesse Minter taking over as the team's new head coach. Declan Doyle, the new play caller after spending a year with Ben Johnson in Chicago. ESPN's Dominique Foxworth on his expectations for a new look Raven offense.
6: I don't imagine there's going to be a ton of design runs that are called throughout the course of the season. Of course, much like Josh Allen, when you get down to the most important games, they'll put those things in because they really threaten defenses. But Lamar is good enough, and this offense they suspect will be good enough running the ball. Again, this is like a Bears-style system, a Ben Johnson-looking system. They want to be able to run the hell out of the ball without requiring their quarterback to do so. And Lamar, I think, is good enough to pass the ball from the pocket. He's always wanted to do that, and he's always done that well. I don't see him as like an aggressive scrambler unless the opportunity is there. When he has to, he will, but it's not going to be a core part of the game.
1: As for the two-time MVP himself, still trying to get to that Super Bowl, Lamar on the urgency to reach the big game.
7: Absolutely, it does. Each and every year I'm getting older, not younger, so of course, you know, it increases, but it starts now. Like I said, on the lounge. It starts now. Training camp.
1: Yeah, it feels like there's a bunch of that going around in the AFC. Let's go back to the contract talks. Lamar addressing that situation.
7: Yeah, man, I'm going to keep it the same way I've been keeping it. You know, not here. You know, it's private between me and the gym. Yes, sir.
8: Hey, Lamar. Did you notice Patrick's new deal? Obviously, there's some other guys that will have new deals probably next year.
7: To be honest, I really haven't been paying attention to anything on social media except the 69 thing, the ratings, whatever it is. But I seen that, you know, people were tagging me in that, so that's why I was able to see that. But I really don't be following anything like that, though.
8: Was that disappointing? What was your thoughts on the 69 ranking?
7: It is what it is. You know, I play football. I don't care about rankings.
1: Lamar addressing his NFL top 100 ranking sliding after an injury-plagued 2025 season. The Ravens are the favorites to win the AFC North, according to ESPN analytics, at 54%, plus 1,000 to win the Super Bowl. That's tied for the shortest odds on DraftKings in the AFC with the Bills. Buffalo breaking in a new head coach, still a familiar face, Joe Brady, elevated from OC to HC, trying to knock down that playoff wall. Quarterback Josh Allen on a different feeling at Bills camp.
9: We talked about this earlier in OTAs, just the vibe, the energy. You know, it's different. It's not, I'm not saying it's better, it's worse, it's different. And, you know, as a new head coach for a team, I think that's a smart decision to make things different. You know, this isn't the same place, and you have to make it feel differently because, you know, doing the same thing, it obviously didn't work. So got to change it up and try to find new ways to make it work.
1: Yeah, lots of changes for the Bills. New head coach, bunch of new pieces, opening a brand new stadium, and new uniforms. The Bills releasing what they are calling a gray nickel city alternate. Fans on social media seemingly not all that thrilled about the design, but Allen says it's time for the franchise to move forward in all areas.
9: New everything. We got a new stadium, a new coach. Personal life, got a lot of news in my life too, so it is different. And you know, change always, you know, change isn't always the easiest, but sometimes it's for the better. And you know, we just gotta keep moving forward and stop hating on the jerseys, guys. I don't know if you guys are hating. I don't know. I don't see anything, but they're great. I honestly, like, speaking of new, right? It's a new look. It is. I understand that, but we gotta be new. And I think these jerseys kind of are symbolic of that. And I'm excited to wear them. I really, we had a lot of people that put in a lot of hard work for these jerseys, and it symbolizes a lot of newness, and that I am excited about.
1: Josh Allen's excited. Not sure how many other people are, but he is, so I guess that's all that counts. Bills reaching the divisional round of the playoffs again last year. Chargers fell short after an ugly wild card round loss in New England. Much healthier heading in to 2026, getting tackles Joe Alt and Rashawn Slater back. Another year for Jim Harbaugh and Justin Herbert to work together. And you know there is no one more excited about the start of training camp than Jim Harbaugh.
10: We all feel the same way. You know, you're seeing guys, you know, I know I've used the analogy before. I mean, it's like family reunion. It's like, you know, the first day of school, the, you know, like Christmas morning. You know, that's the feeling that everybody has. And we're where we're supposed to be. We're on time. you know, we're ready to roll. And yeah, let's just go attack it.
1: Yeah, no one quite like Jim Harbaugh. The Chargers looking to take another step in 2026. Can they become a true AFC contender? Harbaugh on the excitement heading in to this season.
10: Drove in today, and so many waiting to, you know, camping out to come to our first practice. I mean, that's just so awesome and so cool. And, you know, thinking back to, you know, some of our games at SoFi last year in the, you know, in December, you know, just how our fan base and what I've heard from just running to people on the street, you know, Bull Dog coach, yeah, that's Bull the heck up, let's go. You know, it's you know, all those things, all those emotions going into today. And do you ever come down on Christmas morning and get the glove that you were hoping for that would be there, or the bat, or the, you know, it's that kind of feeling. So arrived and here we go. You know, I got a team that's really talented and hungry and has made a lot of investment and you know, ready to roll.
1: Christmas morning. Nobody does it like Coach Harbaugh. That is outstanding. Justin Herbert having a big week, announcing his engagement to singer Madison Beer. Did miss an OTA practice in the spring to visit her in Europe. Harbaugh said that his first thought was whether Justin would need a ride to the airport. Herbert also learning a new offense this year. Former Dolphins head coach Mike McDaniel, his new offensive coordinator. Could two coaches be any more different. In the NFC, the Packers looking for a return to the playoffs in 2026. Things looked good in the first half against the Bears in the divisional round until they didn't. Put head coach Matt LaFleur on the hot seat. He says that he's just focused on being himself.
11: Yeah, 100%. I think that you are who you are. And certainly I do take great pride in how we go about our business. And it's not just me. It's everybody. It's how we communicate to the players. And then, you know, just be direct in terms of here's how we see it. And now it's on you to go. If you don't like that narrative that's been painted, it's on you to go change that.
1: LaFleur saying that he's really excited about the team that they've put together. This is a defense with a ton of talent, but it'll be minus Micah Parsons for the start of the year. ESPN's Lewis Riddick on how Green Bay will deal without their star edge rusher.
12: Look, they just don't have the kind of profile to replace him with that he kind of brings to the table. And quite honestly, when you make a move like this for a guy like this, you're banking on him being available because you just don't have another guy sitting on the shelf that has this kind of physical ability. So what's going to happen is, look, when we talk about complementary football, we talk about it being a three-phase game, the other two phases are going to really have to step up.
1: Now, Packers bowing out of the playoffs in Chicago against the Bears. Caleb Williams on the other end of that victory. Really exciting first season for Caleb with head coach Ben Johnson. Caleb talking about building on the success that they had a season ago.
13: The success part doesn't mean anything towards this year in the sense of we can go out there and we can lose every game. We can go out there and win every game. And that's up to us as a team. So the success part doesn't affect us this year. So it's being able to find ways to get better than last year, find ways to communicate better, run routes better, defensively, special teams, pin guys if we punt, all these small things that come together to be able to win games, even off the field things like us being connected better, hanging out more, being able to build that relationship, that trust, to be able to win games. Because those situational moments that we had last year, we may not have as many, or we may have more. And so it's being able to fight through those and be better than we were last year. And so I think it all starts back over. And so that's what we're focused on. We're focused on being better than we were. We have guys in the building. So being better, from last year. So being better than we were last year.
1: Bears on that short list of NFC contenders. Are the Cowboys on that list? ESPN's Lewis Riddick sure thinks so.
12: This team will be able to score points. They will be able to stop the run. We'll see if they can rush the passer on the edges well enough to be able to really contend with the most explosive teams in the NFC, which really may fall upon a rookie. Look, Malachi Lawrence, who's their first-round pick, has to be big for them. But you know what? Rookies have come up big before. Jayshon Barham, who they drafted out of Michigan, has to be big for them. Can play off ball and can rush the passer, as he showed at Michigan. They have really, really done a nice job. A really nice job. And it's not just pie in the sky. We hope Dallas is relevant this year because they're America's team. They're the most talked about football team, the most talked about professional franchise, in the United States for sure. I don't know how they rank worldwide. But this team legitimately has claims to the discussion of them being a Super Bowl contender. I know that's going to make people uncomfortable and people laugh about it, but it's true.
1: Yeah, a lot of people buying stock in the Cowboys. See if it comes to fruition. SportsCenter All Night here on ESPN Radio, the ESPN app, Sirius XM Channel 80. Nick DeLucchia here with you. Back to baseball. The Mets could be key at the trade deadline, but not because they're buying. They've been about as bad as the Tuesday weather in New York City that forced a Wednesday doubleheader with the Braves. In Game 1, scoreless through 5. In the 7th, one of the few guys not for sale on the Mets roster, buying an RBI.
14: Two outs, two strike pitch. Crack to right field toward the line. Fair ball, base hit for Benj. This will give the Mets the lead. Ewing is in. Lindor stops at third. The throw comes in from right. Benj with a go-ahead RBI double to right. And in the bottom of the 7th, the Mets take a 3-2 lead over Atlanta.
1: Keith Radd on 880 ESPN New York. Benj doubled the difference. Mets take game 1 3-2. Their third straight win It's like Lou Brown from Major League. It's called a winning streak, longest for the Mets since the end of May. Could they make it four in a row in the nightcap? Might help if you score. Zeros on the board through six. Braves needed a hit, and Matt Olson delivering the only RBI of the game. Single in the sixth. Braves win it 1-0. Mets and Braves splitting their doubleheader. The Mariners coming off their first win over the Dodgers in L.A. since 2009. Different story in game two.
15: Infield back, nobody holding, rushing. Gets a head start, the 3-2 pitch. Lined into the left center field gap, and that is going to one hop off the wall. Rushing waved home. Relay way late. RBI double for Shohei, and the Dodgers up 4-0.
1: Call from AM 570 LA Sports. Ohtani coming through. Dodgers would wrap up a 4-2 win. Eric Lauer, six shutout innings with four strikeouts. His second outing of six-plus shutout innings this season. The most by a Dodger pitcher this year. The Red Sox and the A's. Boston getting a big swing from Andrew Monasterio. Two-run homer in the top of the 10th inning. Red Sox would go on to win it 4-2 as their role to close out July continues. Took 10 in St. Louis. Ivan Herrera, the hero.
15: Herrera swings, and he drives that one. It goes to the gap in left center field. The ball gets down. It goes to the wall. We're tied. Walker around third. The throw to the plate. It's a Redbird winner! A Redbird winner! Light up the night in downtown St. Louis. The Cardinals came back with three in the 10th inning to beat the Cubs. 3-2!
1: 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Second game in the majors this season where five-plus runs were scored, all in extras. Herrera, the walk-off double, second career walk-off hit. Cardinals with their first win in any game when trailing by multiple runs in extra innings since Game 6, the 2011

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1: All set for some Wednesday top sound. Padres second baseman Jake Cronenworth flashing some leather on 97.3 The Fan.
3: 1-1, Carey hits it on a lineup.

0: the middle. Diving stop by Cronenworth behind second. Off balance throw to first is in time. What a play by Jake Cronenworth. And two down in the top of the first inning. Highway robbery at Petco Park. That is as good of a defensive play up the middle as you will see.
1: Number four.
2: In the Motor City, what could be his last start in a Tigers uniform, Tarik Skubal reaches 1K with another K on 97-1, the ticket.
3: 3-2, swing and a miss, got him with a changeup. And that speaks to the quality of that pitch, Bobby. That's a guy who does not chase, and he chased.
4: That was a filthy pitch down below the zone, right at the bottom rail.
3: 1,000 strikeouts for Tarik Skubal, sitting on 999 coming in. He didn't waste any time. Crowd on their feet here at Comerica Park. Tarik takes the cap off, acknowledges the crowd. Listen to this crowd at Comerica.
1: Number three.
2: In Miami, the Marlins going for a sweep. 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
0: 1-0. Conine drives high in the air, straightaway center. Crawford is back onto the track. He's looking up, and it's gone! Come on now, Griff! His heater rolls on, and the no-doubt shot jolts the fish in front. You can't make this stuff up, Jack!
1: Number two.
2: On the south side of Chicago, the White Sox walk off winners in extras against the Yankees on ESPN 1000.
5: The pitch to Edgar. Swing and a pop fly, shallow center field. It drops down. Here comes Peters. Throw to the plate late. Sox win. Edgar Carroll comes through in the 12th. 6-5, the final.
1: Number one.
2: And our top sound of the night from St. Louis, Ivan Herrera sending the Cardinals crowd home happy with a two-run double on the Cardinals radio network.
5: Herrera swings, and he drives that one. It goes to the gap in left center field. The ball gets down. It goes to the wall. We're tied. Walker around third. The throw to the plate. It's a Redbird winner! A Redbird winner! Light up the night in downtown St. Louis. The Cardinals came back with three in the 10th inning to beat the Cubs 3-2.
2: Yeah, another great finish. So many on Wednesday across Major League Baseball feel like there was a comeback everywhere. Comebacks coming in the WNBA as well. The Dream and the Wings in a tight game late. Alicia Gray coming up clutch.
6: They go to Gray. Gray into the paint, hanging, gets the jumper, and it's a one-point Dream lead.
7: Atlanta is never out of a game.
2: No, they are not. Call from the USA Network. Atlanta erasing a 15-point deficit. Angel Reese had 22. The Mercury and the Valkyries. Alyssa Thomas taking over.
8: Bonner uses the AT screen. Hayes sticking with her.
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1: The league now has decided that the teams will not be moving forward unless the Raptors assume the risk of potential outcomes that come from that investigation.
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3: Why didn't they just tell the Clippers, you cannot deal Kawhi Leonard until the investigation is over? Why are we doing this? Welcome to the show. We are on Sportsmanlike here on ESPN Radio. 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More news with a story that I cannot believe is not over by now. Along with Michelle Smallman, Chris Canty, Evan Cohen with you. Kawhi Leonard, the investigation with the LA Clippers could go into 2027. Good morning, everybody. How are we doing today?
4: Man, I thought the LeBron James drama was dragging. This is ridiculous. How long ago was it when Adam Silver said, we need to wrap up the investigation?
5: It's been a minute.
4: Over a month. And we're still here. Man, them lawyers are taking advantage of those billable hours.
5: Well, we better settle in because it seems like we're going to be here for quite some time.
3: Well, let's give you the latest here. The NBA, this is per Baxter Holmes, who is not a good reporter. He is a phenomenal reporter. He's been all over this story. Pablo Torre, of course, you see him on PTI. Pablo Torre finds out, has had a bunch of, it was the beginning of this. And obviously, Pablo has done phenomenal work, and Baxter Holmes has done phenomenal work with this as well. So here's what we've got. NBA investigation, per ESPN.com, into whether the LA Clippers circumvented the salary cap to pay Kawhi Leonard could drag into 2027 if the parties don't agree on the findings or any proposed settlement that involves punishing the team, sources with knowledge of the case told ESPN on Wednesday. Sources close to the NBPA, the Players Association, with knowledge of the investigation, said the union wouldn't hesitate to take the matter to arbitration if the NBA sought penalties without sufficient evidence proving the claim that the Clippers have denied since the league's probe began nearly 10 months ago. If the parties, which include the Clippers and the NBPA, can't agree, the matter could head to a neutral arbiter who is jointly appointed by the NBA and the PA, Players Association. The arbiter could compel document production, witness testimony, and order discovery. After a hearing, the arbiter's ruling would be subject to an appeals panel made up of three people jointly appointed by the NBA and NBPA. The appeal panel decision is binding. Such a process, which applies in this instance because cap circumvention is a violation of the NBA's collective bargaining agreement, would ultimately determine whether Silver, Adam Silver, commissioner, could punish the Clippers for allegations that money was funneled to Leonard through aspiration. That's a lot. I'm out of breath. But
5: good job, Brian.
3: Here's where we're at right now. We are in a place where this is ongoing. I don't understand why findings have to be agreed upon. Isn't that the whole point of the findings, is that If you guys are investigating me, no matter what you find that would be negative, of course I'm not going to agree to that because it's negative. Why does Kawhi and the Clippers have to agree to the findings?
4: Because there's going to be potential discipline and a penalty, and the NBPA has to be on board with that. Because the last thing you want to do if you're Adam Silver is create a mess of that relationship because of a convoluted investigation with some findings that determine that the parties involved had the intent of being nefarious in circumventing the salary cap. There are a lot of complications. There's a lot of nuance when it comes to this. And on its face, people in the union are probably going to have a hard time understanding why Kawhi Leonard is going to be punished. And beyond that, you end up setting a precedent in terms of being able to punish players for infractions that could potentially be tangential to what we're seeing happen and what they find in this investigation.
5: Which is exactly why I don't see both parties coming to a consensus here, and I expect this to drag out. Evan, you just outlined the various processes that would need to happen in order for this thing to be wrapped up, but at the outset of it, there has to be some sort of agreement, which I can't see Kawhi and the PA, that side, agreeing to any of these findings if they are negative in nature.
3: Nor the Clippers,
5: exactly.
3: Right? Because who knows what would happen to the organization, the penalties, etc. So this is where this whole thing is an absolute mess. What team is Kawhi Leonard going to be on this year?
4: That's the part that's fascinating to me, because if you're the LA Clippers and no team would be willing to trade for him with this pending investigation, You can't actually play him.
3: Wait, whoa. Hold on. Why are you saying that no team would trade for him?
4: Well, I don't know that a team wants to trade for a player when they don't know his status or availability.
3: I disagree.
4: Okay.
3: Let me tell you why. In 2019, when Kawhi Leonard went to the Toronto Raptors and they won the championship over the Golden State Warriors, everyone said, what a move by Masai Ujiri. And I asked the question, what was the move? Because that was a salary dump. They wanted off of DeMar DeRozan's contract, and the only way to mask the salary dump is to get someone so good that regardless of what the future holds, the end result happened to be a Larry O'Brien, which is amazing. I think if Kawhi Leonard, there's an uncertain amount of games he would play. We don't even know if he would be eligible to play. We don't know how he would play. You don't know if you could extend him. Once again, Kawhi Leonard is the ultimate salary dump. As odd as that sounds, and I'll give you a team right now. If I'm the Boston Celtics, I'm swooping in today.
5: Oh.
3: I am saying that I am widely panned for, and I'm destroyed for what happened with this Jaylen Brown trade. Brad Stevens, who we've always taken as a man of his word, right? From dating back to Butler, that is a stand-up class act. Look at the guys that he hired from a coaching perspective and how good they've been, right? In terms of just coaching. Ime Udoka, Joe Mazzulla, Will Hardy was in the mix there. Mm-hmm. Like, this guy has brought a great organization to Boston, taking over for Danny Ainge. He said specifically at this press conference when he got Paul George, we don't want two players taking up 70% of the salary cap. You currently have two players taking up 70% of the salary cap for the next 2 years.
4: Yeah.
3: Go give the deal you got for Jaylen Brown to the Clippers. Take Kawhi. Who cares what happens after that?
4: Well, you do care what happens after that because it was expressed by the league office that the team trading for Kawhi Leonard could potentially inherit the penalties that are associated with the situation.
3: For the player, not the team. For the player. So if Kawhi doesn't play and he's suspended, money comes off the books. That does not count towards the cap. If you get suspended, that money goes down towards the cap. If you're not suspended, you have Kawhi Leonard, who is definitively better than Paul George. You're not going to extend him. You're going to use it as a salary dump.
4: So you're going to use it as a salary dump, and Jason Tatum is going to be down a max level player?
3: Well, that's the other part of this, right? That's the downside, right? So then here's the other part with the NBA. Make a decision that seems easy. Just freeze the contract and let the man play. Tell the Clippers you're not allowed to extend him and you're not allowed to trade him. That's literally.
4: So, what was the point of going down this road with the investigation?
3: I have
4: in the first
3: no
4: place?
3: Idea. This
4: if
3: is
4: you're
3: going
4: to kick
3: ridiculous.
4: Over the hornet's nest, you have to have some findings. It has to be something. There has to be resolution.
3: But everyone has to agree on the findings, OCC. We just read this. This is ridiculous.
4: I agree with you, but how can you say something definitive like that if you're the NBA? How can you freeze the contract? How can you do anything without a release of the findings?
3: Can you say this? Maybe freeze is the wrong word. Can you say this?
4: You can't do anything with... That's the point. That's the problem. You can't do anything with the contract.
3: Can you wink-wink it with the Clippers? Can you say, listen, don't trade them, don't extend them? Can you just wink-wink it? You kind of don't need to do anything on that.
5: But is that the wrong approach, considering a wink-wink type situation is what got you here in the first place?
4: So now, all of a sudden...
3: Yes, but the man gets paid.
4: So now, all of a sudden, you invite similar behaviors with other governors around the NBA that do things that are ambiguous at best in terms of being able to acquire players.
3: Okay, so every counter to every idea I've had is insanely fair from both of you. Like 100% fair what you've said. I'm trying to come up with ideas for how this ends.
4: I agree with you. Yeah.
3: No, but what I'm saying is, what's happening here? We're just going to continue to put Baxter Holmes, who's phenomenal, and Pablo Torre, who's phenomenal, on this story to find out more stuff that seems a little bit fishy. He's going to make $50 million to play for some team this year, and some team may trade for him, or some team may not trade for him, or the Clippers may have him, or they may not have him. Like, we're not that far away from NBA training camp. What team is... And by the way, if you're Brandon Ingram... Raptors, Grady Dick, Raptors. I understand their names are not as significant as Kawhi. They're people. What are they doing? What are they supposed to, where do they live? We're talking about two different countries.
5: Yeah, that's outrageous that this has so many different tentacles to this that are all convoluted and that impact organizations and people in that way. But Evan, in our rejoin, you said something that I think is worth revisiting. Why was this even allowed to go through? If you're the NBA and you know you have this investigation is going on and there's findings that you feel staunch about, and the Clippers are remaining adamant that they didn't do this, that they didn't funnel any money to Kawhi through aspiration, why wasn't this addressed before any sort of transaction was able to go down?
3: They claim they did. They said that everyone knew of all of the possibilities that could happen. But again, then why would the Raptors
4: But then they followed up and reiterated it, which is when the Raptors called everything off.
5: Exactly.
3: So maybe, and I'm totally speculating, obviously, maybe what was told to the Raptors is you can't extend them. And they didn't know that maybe beforehand. And the reason I say that is because I'm going to do my best to not be confusing here more than I normally am. Contracts in the NBA have to be extended off of the contract that exists.
4: Mm.
3: It can't just be we're going to sign a guy to an unrestricted free agent deal if you don't have the money to sign him. So maybe they said to the Raptors, just so you're aware, at the conclusion of this season, that contract is null and void. When there's no years left and no money left. Well, that would prevent an extension off of that deal, the percentage, whatever it is. They would have to do it differently. And I don't know, I'm not Bobby Marks, our front office insider, but maybe the salary cap machination would be different of how they would almost have to sign him as an unrestricted free agent versus as one of their own. And there are different rules. Hopefully this is not confusing.
4: No.
3: The point is, the way in which the Raptors could continue with Kawhi and their team may have changed when you're saying, why did they let it go through? Because maybe the straight trade allows for them to acquire the player, but the extension would then not have been allowed.
4: But I guess the part that's fascinating to me, and Smalls alluded to it, it's the fact that if he has to remain on the Clippers, because in fact no other team would want to trade for him,
5: mm-hmm.
4: if you're the Clippers going into the season, can you play him?
3: Okay, walk us through that.
4: Can you actually play him?
3: You're playing an ineligible player, you're saying?
4: Well, not even just that, but you are talking about somebody that is injury prone. And if the goal is to offload the contract and get something for him, once the investigation concludes, can you afford to run the risk of playing Kawhi Leonard while he's on the final year of that contract?
5: That is such an excellent point, CeCe. This now, as always, but especially now, is treated as an asset because you're not trying to win with him. He is strictly an asset. And for someone who has a history of injuries, why would you ever put yourself in that position that could jeopardize what you can get for him in return moving forward? I wouldn't. I couldn't risk that. There's no chance. But then you're at a huge competitive disadvantage.
4: So you're talking about an all-NBA level player based on what he did last year, not playing basketball because of this investigation. And not any penalty associated with the investigation, just from the sheer speculative nature of what could potentially happen.
3: So we're going to have to double check this.
4: It's disgusting.
3: We're going to have to double check this, but I'm pretty sure the Clippers draft pick this year, like for 27, goes to the Thunder.
5: Oh, my gosh. Of course it goes to the Thunder.
3: We need to double check that. But in other words, if they have Kawhi, can't play him nor trade him. They're not going to be particularly good. They have some nice young players, but they're not going to be particularly good if they can't play him nor trade him. And then the Clippers pick, I think, goes to OKC.
4: Oh, my gosh.
3: I think.
6: Yes, they have swap rights.
3: My guess is Oklahoma City would like to swap picks with the Clippers this year if Kawhi is
4: Sam Presti wins again.
5: He's unbelievable.
3: And you know what the irony of this is? You know why the Clippers pick goes to Oklahoma City? Because of Kawhi.
4: If I'm not mistaken
3: on this, that's all where it kind of goes. I'm pretty sure that's where this all goes. This is a mess. And the idea of this going into 2027, Adam Silver is trying to speed up the NBA calendar with LeBron's decision and this. It has failed twice. Adam Silver, who I think is seems like a wonderful guy, his ability to press the fast forward button has failed. All we're doing is rewinding. It's a disaster.
5: Will they be 1-5 on the hot mess rankings next week?
3: Who? The Clippers, Kawhi, Adam Silver, the NBA?
5: You could take different pieces of this mess and rank them all.
3: What a disaster.
4: Everybody is in the muck.
3: I'll just finish with it with this. What's the saying? Where there's crisis, there's opportunity. I do wonder if other teams look at this as an opportunity to swoop in, regardless of what happens with Kawhi, and in essence get an expiring contract. And the luck is, if he can play, that's one hell of an expiring contract. We're on Sportsmanlike, presented by Progressive Insurance.
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12: Pace of play is a giant issue slash problem that a lot of guys talk about. 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Sam misses his putt, 22 seconds. 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
1: We are Unsportsmanlike here on ESPN Radio, ESPN2. 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Wow, that Kawhi story. Seemingly never ending. Here's a story that
2: Can I ask you a question?
1: I'm going to align these two, but go ahead.
2: NFL training camps kicked off. Everybody's in camp as of yesterday. Mm-hmm. Or Tuesday, excuse me. By the time the season kicks off.
1: NFL season.
2: The first game in Seattle. Will the Kawhi saga be done?
1: No. No chance. I think that's what Baxter Holmes is telling you.
3: I think you could make that your best bet.
1: Unless you're going to make the argument.
3: It's pretty safe that he will not be playing basketball.
1: Yeah, I mean, unless you're going to make the argument that Kawhi is going to show up to the league office and be like, my bad, here's what we did. No chance will that happen. Zero will that happen.
3: Would the PA even ever let that happen?
2: No.
3: Of course not.
2: No.
1: So then, no, we're not anywhere close to being done with this. And I think it should just be operate as is. And that's why I think that a team should swoop in, not name the Raptors, and look at this as a potential one-year salary dump.
2: Can I ask you a question? This is just a hypothetical, and we have no reporting, no rumors around this being the course of action for the NBA league office. But could Adam Silver step in and terminate the investigation? Is it possible, as the commissioner of the sport, even though he's gone down this road of launching an investigation with an independent firm, can he terminate said investigation?
1: Okay, let's walk through this for a second. Let me see if
2: because it's not good for the league.
3: No, it's terrible.
2: This is awful. This is the worst. I understand the rules in place for competitive balance, but this is a blot on what otherwise has been a really great run over the last calendar year for the NBA.
1: So
2: why do you want this stain on your entertainment product?
1: Can we walk through that?
2: Go for it.
3: Okay.
1: So let's walk through this. Adam Silver, I think before you do that, you have to call Steve Ballmer, majority governor of the Clippers, and you have to ask a couple of questions. Steve, are you interested in extending Kawhi Leonard? What would Ballmer's response be?
2: No.
1: Okay. Are you still open to trading him? Yes, absolutely. Okay. So if that's the case and you end the investigation, I do think you've done what I've suggested to do with the wink wink, which is Clippers aren't going to extend him. He could be traded with no penalty in that case. So now No, because the Clippers benefit too much now that I think about this.
3: I was going to say, isn't the whole point to hold them accountable?
1: You can't trade them. That's the problem. You have to tell an NBA team they cannot trade a player.
2: Well, all trades have to be approved by the league office, correct?
1: Right, but you have to have a reason for not approving it, I think.
3: Well, potential salary cap circumvention is a reason.
2: But you can't prove it if you terminate the investigation.
1: Correct.
3: But I'm saying if you're Adam Silver, if you're the powers that be, why would you want to go down that road? Because you're trying to set a precedent here. You're trying to make this be a standard for other teams and the way other people moving forward.
2: But if you can't get the union to be on board with the findings of said investigation, then it's like it never happened.
3: But would that be prohibitive for other teams moving forward to do something that could be out of pocket
2: that's
3: or convoluted?
2: That's the complication of it. Because you started this in the very public manner of it, if you don't have any penalties associated with what happened in acquiring Kawhi Leonard, both for the team and the player, then you don't have a deterrent for other teams to engage in these types of behaviors, you know, trying to, under the table, compensate players for being able to come to your franchise.
1: So in this hypothetical that you're bringing up, to end the investigation because they have failed at investigating, in essence, is what you're saying. I think Adam Silver would have to own that publicly. He would have to stand there and say, we have failed at this. We were so unprepared for this possibility, but we will never fail at this again.
2: Do you take the approach of what Rob Manfred did with the sign-stealing scandal with the Houston Astros?
1: The immunity?
2: Give the immunity. To everybody.
1: No. Who are you trying to get, though?
2: Well, we're trying to understand exactly what happened so we can prevent it into the future. Without the admission from the parties involved, You're not going to know.
1: I may be totally lost on this. I think even if you give Kawhi Leonard and his camp immunity, they still don't say a word. They're not going to incriminate themselves, but they're not going to say a word. He doesn't talk in general.
2: And they might not have, but I'm just saying, if you're ever going to have a chance, if you're Kawhi Leonard, the best case scenario is to put this behind you and get traded to Toronto. Why? Because that's where you want to end your career. Well, his words, not mine.
1: Right.
2: So if by going to the league office, being granted immunity in exchange for an admission of what happened and your knowledge of it, you end up getting the result that you're looking for, which is to be where you want to be with an extension in place, God bless. Who cares? But right now, you're in limbo. Right. And so is everybody else associated with the transaction that happened this offseason between the Clippers and the Raptors.
1: Okay, but if you're the Raptors... Oh, sorry, go ahead.
3: Well, no, go ahead, because I want to bring it back to what you said about Major League Baseball. Go ahead.
1: I was just going
3: to
1: say, if you're the Raptors in that, and you're the incoming team, are you really going to feel comfortable extending him knowing what is going on here?
2: What do you care? You're getting a player. What do you care?
1: I don't know that I want him anymore if I'm the Raptors. The way in which I wanted him previously, I am convinced beyond convinced that something occurred when he showed up there for the Kyle Lowry press conference. That some conversation was had, and that is the source of some of this. Because people forget he went there. He was in person with them for the Kyle Lowry retirement press conference. I'm not saying he did anything wrong, and I'm not saying they did. I'm saying when they conversed, maybe there was information communicated face-to-face that wasn't communicated prior, because that's right around the time where all this went kaplooey here, when he was there in Toronto. I mean, how many times do you have a face-to-face conversation with someone that is different than speaking through representatives or email or phone or text? So what happened when he was there? I want to know what happened when he actually went to Toronto, who he spoke to, what they spoke about, and what that conversation included. Again, I'm not suggesting anyone did anything wrong. I'm actually suggesting everyone did everything right. And maybe there was a level of transparency, and maybe somebody's like, oh boy, I didn't know that this person was looking. Oh, wait, that person called you on this? I'm reckless speculation, but I'm suggesting honesty is actually what I'm suggesting, and I'm wondering if that had anything to do with it. Go ahead, Small. Sorry.
3: Why do you think, though, that honesty was a part of it?
1: Because that's my people. Those are my people that are going to give me this contract extension. Those are the people that I'm going to finish my career with. This is the people that actually believe in me. We want to ring together.
3: Yeah, but if...
1: And it's not Nick Nurse and it's not Masai Ujiri, I get that. But Bobby Webster, I believe, was there who ran the team.
3: But if the organization that you were just with is doubling and tripling down, they're adamant that they didn't do this, why would you be honest with other parties when you're involved in it?
1: I'm not suggesting he's honest about what he did wrong. I'm suggesting here's my conversations I've had with the NBA. That maybe he's saying to them, again, I'm making this up, but if you look at the timeline of when this all changed, it was right after he was there.
3: Yeah, I don't know. I expect him to be protective at all costs, but maybe that's just me. But you brought up Major League Baseball and just getting the information you need to get, giving people immunity to make this thing go away. But think about the way that we received how that went down. Think about the way the other players in Major League Baseball received how that went down with the Astros. And did any of the parties involved ever really have any sort of punitive measures taken against them?
1: Carlos Beltran definitely did.
2: Oh, yeah, that's true.
1: Carlos Beltran was a manager of the Mets.
3: You mean the guy who was just in the Hall of Fame?
1: He's probably going to be the manager of the Mets again next year. But
3: the guy who was just inducted into the Hall of Fame and will be a manager for sure moving forward?
1: You could say that, but, and I mean, A.J. Hinch obviously is, you know, and he was involved in it. Cora obviously came back, and now he's gone.
2: The win for the league is... ultimately being able to put this behind him, move forward, and have more awareness around potential situations where something like this can take place. It's the learnings that you're after. Just like what happened with the sign-stealing scandal and utilizing the replay cameras, electronic sign-stealing, mm-hmm. That's the win for the NBA. And so I think even if it's not going to be well-received by us, even if it's not going to be well received by the players, the understanding is that we will never allow this to happen. Because if we're keeping it a buck, the Clippers already got what they wanted from the shady goings on when it came to the Kawhi Leonard.
1: Yeah, they got him.
2: They had him.
3: Right.
2: So like this is on the back end, and so trying to issue some type of discipline retroactively that the NBPA will never get on board with is a fool's errand. To me, the only win is to try to find a way to figure out what happened so you can prevent it from happening again.
1: I don't know that Triple H could even write this kind of drama. He's going to try. Coming up this weekend, SummerSlam, ESPN app, home for every WWE premium live event, including this weekend, SummerSlam. Night 1 is Saturday, 6 p.m. Eastern. Night 2, Sunday, 6 p.m. Eastern. 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
3: And this isn't from me, but I know this is how the sporting world sees it. 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
4: My number one, Deshaun Watson / Shador Sanders.
5: At number one, I'm going to Houston, Texas. H-Town, baby. Mm-hmm. C.J. Stroud.
0: And everything in between. 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The top five MVP candidates.
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7: This is a big list.
6: Oh, yeah.
7: This is a big list.
6: Along with Michelle Smallman, Chris Canty, Evan Cohen with you. So I was given the opportunity to put this together today. Top five MVP candidates. So how I look at MVP candidates, individual performance, team performance, and narrative to go with it. Also factoring in voter fatigue. Meaning I don't think a voter, again, would vote for these people. So you will not hear Josh Allen on this list. You will not hear Lamar Jackson on this list. You will not hear Matthew Stafford on this list. Because I don't believe that they will get the votes needed to win the award. I also think that all three of them are in the mix for postseason accolades more than regular season accolades this year. Okay. So individual success, team success, and opportunity for the narrative to go along with it. Let's start with number five.
0: Number five.
6: Michelle Smallman, you will be happy about this. Jordan Love.
1: There we go.
6: Jordan Love has an unbelievable opportunity to be the MVP this year. Why? Because he hasn't done anything relative to MVP-type seasons for 1 through 17 in his entire career. Yet, 3 years as a full-time starter. His team has won 9 games in each of those 3 years. But where is the narrative lie? The narrative lies without Micah Parsons. Unfortunately, the QB1 on defense will not be there for a decent portion of the season. Jordan Love will be required to carry the Packers offense, which is no longer with Romeo Doubs. He's in New England. They will get Tucker Kraft back injury-wise, the tight end from last year. Who knows about the Josh Jacobs off-the-field situation? I won't touch that because I don't know all the facts and details. That's for the law to decide, not for me to decide. All of that said, he has an opportunity for individual success, team success, and the narrative is right there for him. He finally lives up to the expectations. Number five, Jordan Love.
1: The narrative is there, of course, without Micah. That's the biggest one if we're power ranking those. But how about the fact that the Bears, their hated rival, took a big step forward last year, beat them twice, including at home in the playoffs. If Jordan Love and the Packers right that wrong, as far as I'm concerned, or upset the balance of power in that division too, I think that's worth noting.
6: Number four.
0: Number four.
6: This is the guy that seemingly almost everyone wants to win MVP. So I think the narrative is there for him above all else, and that is Joe Burrow, Cincinnati Bengals. You thought I was going to say Justin Herbert.
1: I
6: was not going to say Justin Herbert because Justin Herbert, well, we'll leave that there. Joe Burrow, I believe he has more people in his fan club than almost any other quarterback in the league.
7: Yes, even more so than Patrick Mahomes.
6: I agree.
1: As a card-carrying member, the meetings are packed.
6: Right. Joe Burrow's fan club is bigger than any fan club for any quarterback in the National Football League.
1: Because he's very good.
6: So individual success, if healthy, can be there. Narrative, the fan club narrative, is there. Where the gap is team success because of his health and because of those around him. And so I look at this and say he's got a great shot at it because people want him to be MVP.
7: Yep.
6: And when that happens, if he's close, they're going to vote for him. Number four, Joe Burrow.
7: Completely agree. And you got to look at what this offense is bringing back to the party. All 11 starters on the Cincinnati Bengals offense are coming back. And then, of course, what they did on the defensive end of the field, they added 4 key contributors up front. They traded for Dexter Lawrence. They drafted Cassius Howell. They bought in Boye Mafe. They bought in Jonathan Allen. This unit on the defensive side should be much improved. Second half of the season, they didn't allow a team to have over 400 total yards of offense. So it's setting up for the Cincinnati Bengals to have a lot of success, but it's ultimately going to come down to Joe Burrow being healthy and being productive.
6: Let's get to number three on my list.
0: Number three.
6: Okay, so everyone's talking about, not talking about, but talking about the Super Bowl champion Seattle Seahawks, right? And how great they are. And the conversation about them is, why are we not talking about them more? In addition, who seems to be the favorites in the NFC this year? Everybody's buzzing about Myles Garrett and the LA Rams, along with the MVP from last year. So, narrative is there for Brock Purdy. No one is talking about the guy that has been to a Super Bowl. No one is talking about Mr. Irrelevant from years ago. No one besides Chris Canty has come along to my side in loving this guy off of last year, not the years before. And what did they do? Quietly, let's not tell anybody. They added a first ballot future Hall of Famer in Mike Evans at wide receiver. I know that Ricky Pearsall is now banged up with the knee injury, their first round pick out of Florida from a few years ago, but this team, Trent Williams is back, thank God. Kyle Juszczyk is back in the mix in terms of the there was the contract thing a year ago.
7: Yep.
6: I have no, the drama is kind of not there. Ayuk, I know he's under contract. He's not going to ever play for them again.
1: You think the drama's there with what's going on with their head coach?
6: That part is obviously not great, but I think they'll work that part out with his health, God willing. I think it's right there for him. I think he's awesome, and I think this is the year that people are going to start to realize, like, oh, yeah, they're good because of him in many ways. Brock Purdy, number three.
7: Yeah, I love it. I love it. I think Mike Evans is going to make a huge difference in terms of being another red zone target, but also a down the field threat because he's a guy that you can throw it up to, and he's going to come down with those 50-50 balls. They need that element in that offense. It's different than all of the other pass catchers that they have at their disposal. So I love what they did this offseason, especially adding Mike Evans.
6: Number two.
0: Number two.
6: I can't believe that I have to do this. The narrative for this guy is that he's done. He's not going to be as good as he once was. Some even think this guy's going to finish in last place in his division. Patrick Mahomes. The fact that Patrick Mahomes is not grouped with Josh Allen and Lamar Jackson for me and Matthew Stafford have been there, done that, voter fatigue, worry about them in the playoffs. We're not going to think about them for MVP because that's how our mind works. We don't think about the guys. Like, LeBron doesn't win MVP every year, right? Like, we think about, who is new and good this year because we expect greatness from him. Well, I don't think people are expecting greatness from Patrick Mahomes, believe it or not. Coming off of the injury, there's two teams in that division that everyone rightfully loves, Denver, the Chargers in the mix as well. So Patrick Mahomes, number two, I think he's going to have a monster year and be right there for MVP. And somehow we're going to be surprised by that, which I don't get for the life of me.
7: Yeah, I don't understand it either. But with the knee injury and wearing the knee brace and aging Travis Kelce, some questions along, you know, in the skill position core in terms of who's going to emerge as the number one guy. I think this is an opportunity for Patrick Mahomes to remind everybody how great he is.
6: Mm-hmm. Let's get to number one then.
0: Number one.
6: Number one, MVP. Hopefully Mel Canty is watching because I think we're going to show video of this guy.
1: Oh.
6: Number one, it's the king of the narrative this year. It's the same reason that Michelle Smallman is likely going to pick Jason Tatum for NBA MVP because when you are the last man standing in a alleged beef, the narrative is there for you. Jalen Hurts. Individual success, team success, narrative. Let's talk about this. Narrative through the roof. Why is A.J. Brown not there? Everyone thinks it's because of him. Everyone thinks A.J. Brown is not there because of Jalen Hurts. Team success. So that's a check on the narrative. Team success. The Eagles, with this combination of Hurts and Sirianni, with Saquon Barkley and Jalen Carter and all the guys there, seemingly are always good. 10 wins or more. Team success. Check. What people are doubting is not the narrative being there. It's not the team success. It's the individual success. Is Jalen Hurts as good as people like me say he is? And I think the answer this year will be yes. And I think Jalen Hurts will be the MVP of the National Football League. Hurts 1, Mahomes 2, Purdy 3, Burrow 4, Love 5. Objections, omissions, your phone calls at 888-SAY-ESPN. Coming up next, we're on Sportsmanlike, presented by Progressive Insurance.
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1: 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I'm complimented Jalen Hurts.
2: Yeah, but in a jealousy way.
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1: Yes. 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

0: Did I get any love from Mel for picking Jalen Hurts number one, her guy? I know she's up.
1: No, she's not up.
0: Your son's definitely up by now.
1: She's not up.
0: Oh, the team?
1: She's not up.
0: His team is up.
2: Your son doesn't have an Eagles onesie, does he?
1: No. God, no.
2: I didn't expect him to, God, but I didn't know if it got worked in.
1: No.
0: ESPN Radio Rank'em Series.
1: She wouldn't do that.
0: Top five MVP candidates. I gave you Jalen Hurts, Patrick Mahomes, Brock Purdy, Joe Burrow, Jordan Love. Again, the criteria that I specifically used. Individual performance combined with team performance combined with narrative and combined, I'll also add, with voter fatigue, meaning I don't think that the voters will vote for this person because it's too expected. There is some level of element of surprise with MVP. Like last year, if you think about the narrative around Matthew Stafford, it was, wait, is he going to retire? Are they going to trade him? Is the back injury something? Remember, we sat here last year. We said, could they trade him to the Giants, the Steelers, et cetera? So the narrative was there. And obviously, Drake May as a second-year quarterback finishing in second place. The narrative is, wait, they're really good, and no one expected them to be really good last year. All right, objections and omissions, and we'll get to calls on this at 888-SAY-ESPN.
2: I have an objection, and in my mind, a big omission, mm-hmm. Evan. My objection is I would have put Joe Burrow higher on this list.
0: Okay.
2: Because of what you said about people wanting to coronate him, wanting to validate him beyond just getting to the Super Bowl. Mm-hmm. And if healthy, which is a huge caveat, he can do it. He's going to put up numbers. He's going to be excellent. The only thing standing in his way of being the MVP is being healthy.
0: So, yeah, and I obviously you put Joe Burrow ahead of Mahomes. I think you have Justin Fields and Nussmeier ahead of Mahomes in the Chiefs depth chart.
2: Very funny, Evan. Save those jokes for First Take. My big-time omission.
0: No big deal. We'll be there.
2: My big-time omission, Dak Prescott. Mm. This is a guy who finished second in MVP voting once in his career. He puts up numbers. If the Cowboys are going to be as good as they are projecting and as others are predicting, Dak is going to be awesome. He's going to have to be awesome. He's going to put up big time numbers. I believe that Dak is going to be reminding everybody this year of who he is. Last year, 4,500 yards, 30 touchdowns, 10 interceptions. He was fifth in QBR, 70.2. He's capable of it. I expect Dak's name to be in the MVP mix.
0: Question for you. So just that's your pick, which is great. Under my criteria, you would say that would fall under the narrative is just the Cowboys. That's the, like I'm saying if you were to use
2: the Cowboys are always just the narrative.
0: Okay. I just want to make sure like if you had to use my criteria, which you don't, but individual success you just outlined, you think that'll lead to the team success, obviously.
2: What was the narrative with Matthew Stafford last year?
0: I just said it 2 seconds ago. His back injury, we thought he was going to be traded, yeah. And people thought he was going to be retired.
2: Yes, but I don't think that factored into the vote.
1: The contract dispute between he and the Rams, yeah, too, like, was also a factor.
0: Definitely, yeah. Did. I agree with that. I don't have a vote. In my opinion, it probably did.
1: Yeah, because, I mean, Matthew Stafford, number one overall pick, we all said that he was a Hall of Fame talent, but didn't necessarily have the resume to be in the Hall of Fame. The MVP
0: validated it,
1: basically sealed the deal and made sure that he's going to be wearing a gold jacket after this thing is said and done.
2: I think
1: people wanted that from Matthew Stafford.
2: The pick to me is the ultimate swing because as we've learned with different guys in the way that they're viewed, we've been told by people in and around the league that people want confirmation bias.
1: Yes.
2: And for Matthew Stafford to be the first overall pick, people want that confirmation bias that he was worthy of that. And they got it.
0: Objections and omissions from you.
1: Man, I'm sitting here thinking about it. There's a player that comes to mind that I want to throw in the mix. But my initial omission was Jaden Daniels. Mm.
0: The
1: narrative is there. His head coach on the hot seat. Team was awful. He ended the season hurt. Remember, he had the knee injury week two, hamstring injury following that, dislocated elbow following that. Maybe the greatest rookie season we've ever seen from a quarterback?
0: Stop taking the maybe out.
1: Okay.
0: Putting the maybe in. Definitively, it's the greatest rookie season we've ever seen. Okay. Went to the conference championship.
1: So greatest rookie season that we've ever seen, followed up by the team having their record flipped in year two.
0: Yeah.
1: We don't know what to expect from the Commanders. You said it on First Take earlier this week. They have the greatest degree of variance of any NFL team this upcoming season. If Jaden Daniels finds a way to lead the Commanders to a division title and have a deep, well, the playoffs doesn't matter, but seem like they could be a team that has a deep playoff run, then all of a sudden I think there's going to be a lot of MVP buzz going on in D.C.
0: That's a great one. I think that my only issue with Jaden Daniels and where I

0: struggled. Individual success is going to be there, I think. Narrative is there. The team success part is where I struggled. I could see them as a third-place team this year. Easily. And that's where I would have a tough time voting for him. Because I definitely think the Eagles and maybe the Cowboys will be better.
1: Sure, but I would have said that about Jaden Daniels in his rookie year and they won 12 games.
0: That's true.
1: So, Matt in Arizona. This year, I mean, if they won 12 games last year, they would have been a first-place team.
0: 100%. Matt in Arizona listening on 98.7 in Arizona. MVP rankings, Matt.
2: Hey, good morning, guys.
0: Morning.
2: Hey, I would take, I know there's a little bit of fatigue from saying this every year, but Justin Herbert with Mike McDaniel as the offensive coordinator might be dangerous. If you look at last year, you know, you get tired of seeing them get to the playoffs and not go anywhere, but you got Greg Roman, who's known for a run scheme, and then you have an offensive line who are future personal trainers and can't protect Herbert. You got our RB1, Kamani Vidal. This year you have Keaton Mitchell, Marion Hampton, all the weapons at receiver. Hopefully our O-line stays healthy, and I think Herbert has an MVP season.
0: Yeah, that was the last guy out for me, and thanks for the call. I hope people understand, when you say Greg Roman run scheme, that's what Mike McDaniels does too, just to be clear. Mike McDaniels is a run guy.
1: It looks different than Greg Roman, yeah.
0: Correct. Here's where I struggled with this with Herbert. If you told me Herbert wins MVP, I'm not going to be surprised, okay? Where I struggled is, are we going to be willing to give Herbert the MVP in the way we gave Josh Allen the MVP a few years ago, where the numbers may not actually jump off the page, but his level of efficiency and his clear improvement, if you watch him, is there. Allen won MVP with the numbers a little bit worse, actually, than they had been in other years in terms of touchdowns, because they went run first. He was more disciplined. The interceptions were totally eliminated. And I just wonder, are we going to be willing to do the same for Herbert?
1: The Chargers win that division. Justin Herbert is going to be on the short list of MVP.
0: Yeah, and I had him sixth. Could you have put him in there? Absolutely.
3: Do you think Bo Nix could be in the mix?
0: I thought about him also. I think that's a really good one. Is he
1: People don't want to give it to him, though.
3: No, and they
1: don't want to give it to him.
3: If the defense is as strong as we expect it to be, does that negate what he does?
1: People will find a way to diminish Bo Nix because he was the sixth quarterback taken in the 2024 draft class. They don't want to prop him up with Caleb Williams, Jaden Daniels, and Drake Bay. Could you imagine that Bo Nix and not any of those other quarterbacks is the first one in that class to win an MVP?
3: How about the first one to win an MVP and a Super Bowl?
0: I think both are on the table.
1: I agree.
3: Absolutely.
0: I didn't have him in my top five, but it is a completely reasonable take by you. We're unsportsmanlike.
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2: 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All is madness!
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3: 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Go back on the podcast and listen to our full conversation around the latest around Kawhi Leonard with Baxter Holmes. Phenomenal reporting saying that the Kawhi Leonard investigation with the Clippers and the NBA could actually go all the way until 2027, as well as ESPN Radio Rank'em Series Top 5 MVP Candidates. But now, it is time for Michelle's Madness.
1: You good, Ev? You're a little out of breath there.
3: Not out of breath at all.
1: Racing back?
3: I wasn't racing. I was literally walking back and forth out here to throw out garbage, because I don't just leave garbage all over the place like someone I'm looking at.
1: Oh, me?
3: Michelle's Madness?
1: I don't leave anything here.
3: Okay, all right.
1: Uh-huh. Mm-hmm. So... our madness this week, our bracket, is free blank. How we always used to say free Myles Garrett, get him out of Cleveland. We don't want to see an all-time great wasting away. We don't want talent to be wasted. Now he's with the Rams and has a chance to obviously contend for a Super Bowl. So we're taking that approach. So our number one overall pick. Gentlemen, what would you say is the most hopeless and dysfunctional franchise in the National Football League right now?
2: I mean, it's a three-horse race between the Jets, the Browns, and the Cardinals.
1: If you had to pick one of those, right now.
2: I'm going to go with, let's go with the Browns.
1: Oh, I'm surprised.
3: Boy. I think you're underrating the Dolphins. I gotta be honest.
2: Dolphins are bad too.
3: Cardinals. Let's go with the Cardinals.
1: Well, I'm glad you went with the Cardinals. And don't you worry. The Browns are gonna make an appearance on this list later.
2: Okay.
1: Or in our bracket later. Why is Jeremiah Love on the Arizona Cardinals? Jeremiah Love. He hasn't even played one snap of football with the Arizona Cardinals, and I already want to start the free Jeremiah Love campaign. This is an outstanding football player, an outstanding person, a real talent that could be a huge asset to a team. And unfortunately, I think his value for the Arizona Cardinals is to put him on a billboard to sell some tickets. I don't think he's going to play meaningful football there, and I want him to be freed. So Jeremiah Love, our number one overall pick.
2: Okay.
1: Our eighth seed in the person we want to be freed from the franchise, John Mozeliak.
3: What? Do people know where he is to be freed?
1: John Mozeliak is the interim general manager of the Angels. And he's going to stay on through the end of the season. Here's some of the stuff that John Mozeliak was saying about the Angels. The one thing you have to realize about the Los Angeles Angels is they do have resources. From Mr. Moreno to the market size, this is a place that could be a very, very special place. Now, to rewind, for those who might not be as familiar with John Mozeliak, he was the architect, the general manager, and then the president of baseball operations for my St. Louis Cardinals. He brought a World Series championship there. He was on the staff when they won in 06. And he was the steward and the builder of one of the most successful eras of Cardinals baseball, which is a crown jewel franchise. This is a very smart person. And for him to be saying that this could be a special place and that Artie Moreno is part of the reason why, I don't know what is in the water there. We need him to be free. And you might be thinking to yourself, why John Mozeliak and not Mike Trout? Well, Mike Trout is a volunteer, not a hostage when it comes to the Angels. So I couldn't in good faith put him on this list. So, CeCe, where are you going? Jeremiah Love or John Mozeliak?
2: I'm
1: going
2: to go Jeremiah Love. I find it fascinating, though, that Mozeliak is saying that this could be a special place, and it's because of Artie Moreno. Said no one ever.
1: What's going on there?
2: But then also, you have to say those positive things because he's the guy that's signing the checks.
3: Jeremiah Love, but it's wild to say this when the young man has not played a game for a team and you want him freed from the team. Has not played a game for that team. So I go Jeremiah Love.
1: Do you feel comfortable saying that he is not going to be a part of winning football in Arizona?
3: Yeah, I would take his college teammate, Jerrion Price, over him right now in terms of the first 5 years of his career. Now, I'm not saying better player. I'm saying he's with Seattle. Kenneth Walker is in Kansas City. Charbonnet is banged up. He's going to have an amazing opportunity to be the every down back right off the bat, in theory. Worst case scenario, split time. So of the two Notre Dame running backs, I would say Price is a better chance of immediate success relative to team success.
1: Of course.
2: I feel bad for Jeremiah Love because I know why they drafted him. And it's not as much about winning football games as it is having somebody on the marquee that the fan base can get behind.
1: All right, let's pick up the pace, boys. Okay. Our next matchup, we'll make this quick, the number four seed, the A's, from Oakland to Sacramento to eventually Las Vegas. This is a franchise stuck in the in-between. They used to have an incredible identity. Now they feel like they have been forgotten. The A's versus our number five seed, Shedeur Sanders. This is a guy who showed some promise last year. This is a guy who had success at the collegiate level. And we're talking about the organization putting him in a quarterback competition with a guy who has not played any good football in 6 years, outside of one half versus the Baltimore Ravens, and he's coming off a significant injury. I would really like to see Shedeur Sanders go somewhere else where maybe he would get an opportunity and be appreciated. Ev, where are you going?
3: I'm
1: going
3: to go Shedeur, but I actually wonder, I'm just asking a question, not making a statement. I wonder if it is in the best interest of both parties, Shedeur and the Browns, for them not to be partners anymore if Deshaun Watson is the starting quarterback of this team. That maybe it just makes sense for them not to be in partnership moving forward, and maybe Shedeur makes sense somewhere else. Now, you say, where is the somewhere else? Maybe the Jets. As crazy as that sounds, but if, if you know, I think Geno would be more of a mentor to him, and I think, and Geno could certainly hand it off to him one day, and you know, you take a flyer on him. I know that sounds wild, but going from the Browns to the Jets is one hell of a start of a career.
1: Oh, man.
3: But I'm going to say Shedeur needs to be freed more than the A's.
2: But if the Browns are going to be, and I agree with it, because I mean, the A's, what are you freeing them from? It's the franchise.
3: Yeah, I don't understand.
2: No, like, they're the ones decided to leave.
3: So, they need to be locked down somewhere, not free. They need to be locked down in a city that embraces them, and they embrace the city, et cetera.
2: Agree, but the Shedeur of it all, I just don't understand the logic behind the franchise playing Deshaun Watson when they know that they're in search of a long-term solution at quarterback, and it's probably not going to be the guy that has as extensive of an injury history as Deshaun. It doesn't make any sense.
1: Other side of the bracket, our number two seed. How about your reigning NL Cy Young Award winner, Paul Skeens? This is one of the most dynamic, electric, and productive talents in all of sports. And unfortunately, he's with a franchise in the Pittsburgh Pirates that just can't seem to get it right. I would hate to see him have a career where he doesn't get to compete on the biggest stage. Paul Skeens, our number two seed, versus a guy who has done a lot in his career as a head coach and doesn't seem to get the credit that he deserves. How about Todd Bowles with the Tampa Bay Buccaneers? He has three consecutive NFC South crowns from 2022 to 2024, and we never talk about him in the way that we should. We never give him the credit that he deserves, and unfortunately, I think he may have to go somewhere else in order to receive it. CeCe, Skeens or Todd Bowles?
2: I'm going to go with Skeens because I don't want Todd Bowles freed, because coaches usually don't get a third bite at the apple as the full-time guy. Mm. So I want Todd Bowles to stay in Tampa.
3: Yeah.
1: Even though there's the stuff with the Baker's contract, Vita Vea,
2: I want him to keep the job. So I'll go Paul Skeens by default.
3: I'll go Skeens, but I don't want either of these guys freed. I think both of them can have success where they are. You know, the Pirates have a better record than the Cardinals. Anyway, go ahead.
1: And both have a better record than the Mets.
3: Well, yeah,
1: the Mets. Our final matchup, you want to talk about dysfunction? How about the WNBA and Kathy Engelbert, our three seed?
3: I don't know who they're against. That's the answer.
1: Well, it was going to be against Jokic. Free him from Denver.
3: No. WNBA and Kathy Engelbert are the number one, like, breakup thing in all of sports right now.
1: Toxic relationship.
3: Oh,
1: just
3: God.
1: End it.
3: I'm putting WNBA.
2: So we got to free the WNBA from Kathy Engelbert?
3: I guess. Yes. Yeah, I guess that would be what it is. Yeah.
1: CeCe, you on board with that?
2: Yeah.
1: Over Jokic? Okay. Yep. Well, you guys made that one easy for me. Our three seed advances. Let's go to the second round. Our number one seed, Jeremiah Love, versus the five seed, and Shedeur Sanders. Ev.
3: I guess Shedeur, because if they're not going to play him, he deserves an opportunity to play for a bad team at this point. I'm not saying he deserves an opportunity to play for the Chiefs, but I mean, he can't play for the Browns. Give me a break. So
2: yeah, I think Shedeur Sanders is going to be fine. I'm actually going to go Jeremiah Love here, because I hate to see the career get knocked out of him.
1: Me too.
2: Because he's playing on a really bad football team that doesn't really have a lot of hope anywhere else.
3: All right, tiebreaker.
1: Vegas's tiebreaker. Are we freeing Jeremiah Love or Shador Sanders?
4: And a 2-1 vote, it's Shador.
1: Ooh, our 5 seed in Shador advancing. Upset. Who will he face? Is it the 2 seed in Paul Skeens or the 3 seed in the WNBA versus Kathy Engelbert? Okay, we know WNBA. Evans. Wow, the WNBA, not even a thought.
3: Well, freeing somebody would indicate a toxic relationship that one person or one entity has to go. I don't think the Paul Skeens Pirates is toxic. I think we're all assuming it will not result where it should. The WNBA one is currently toxic.
1: It is. Well, are they going to take the crown? Let's head to the championship. The number 5 seed, Shador Sanders being freed from the Cleveland Browns, or the 3 seed, the WNBA being freed from Kathy Engelbert. Ev.
3: WNBA. Not even close.
1: Our 3 seed. Victorious.
2: The W.
1: By a landslide. They were like the Knicks in the playoffs.
5: This is the biggest win Kathy's had as the WNBA commissioner.
6: No, but it's not her win. It's the league win.
1: It's the league win. It's not even hers.
3: I got to be honest. I don't know if any of the other candidates within Michelle's Madness even come close to this for me.
1: A lot of our free blank candidates have been freed. Myles Garrett, gone.
5: Giannis.
1: A guy like Dame Lillard, gone.
2: Giannis,
1: gone.
3: Free Dame Lillard from where?
1: Well, remember in Portland, we were
3: He's back on Portland.
1: No, but in the beginning, but remember when they were breaking up at the time and it was
2: a lot
1: like
2: of Shawshank to go back into Shawshank.
3: Yeah, because actually.
1: But you remember, I'm talking about the instance where it was initially, like, we want him to be freed so that he can have an opportunity to win.
3: Actually, free the Blazers from their current ownership could have been one that competes with the WNBA.
5: Michelle refused to put Mike Trout on the list.
1: I refuse.
6: She wanted John Mozeliak on there instead.
1: Because Mo has won. Trout has not.
3: Mo.
6: Big Johnny Mo.
5: You gotta save him from his 23 days as the
6: It's been less than GM. A month.
1: It was a vessel to talk about Mike Trout, who wants to be there.
3: But they're
1: so
3: saying
1: he cannot
3: you could have just
1: freed.
3: Used Mike Trout to talk about Mike Trout. Boy, they're giving you a lot of crap about the Mike Trout versus Mozeliak. Well, I don't know that. I don't know that Trout would have won. I don't think Trout would have won.
1: That's why I had to put someone else there.
3: We have 30 seconds. Let's do this right now. The free blank campaign. Mike Trout from the Angels or the WNBA from Kathy Engelbert? Who wins?
1: The W.
3: The W.
2: Yeah.
3: So I don't even think
1: Mike
3: it would
1: Trout wants to be there, you guys.
3: Yeah. Fascinating.
6: Which is why we need to free him from himself. He needs to
1: free him from the shackles in his mind.
6: He needs to be excavated from Los Angeles.
2: Can I ask you a question?
1: And exorcism?
6: Brought to Philly. Can no, he doesn't question? Need an exorcism.
2: How did Max Crosby not make the list?
1: Because he wants to be there.
3: That's true. He does.
1: He wants to be a Raider.
3: So then it's free the Raiders from Max Crosby.
1: They seem to want him too.
3: Yeah. Max Crosby, Tom Dundon and the Blazers and Portland, that whole situation's a disaster.
1: We worked through a lot of these options, and a lot of these people want to be in their current set of circumstances.
3: Well, Kathy Engelbert wants to be the commissioner of the WNBA.
1: But clearly.
2: She does.
6: But the WNBA does not want her as commissioner,
1: clearly,
6: which is why the W is
1: there.
6: Being freed.
1: Yes. Mm. Thank you, Cam.
3: WNBA, Kathy Engelbert, the winners. Of Michelle's madness. Speaking of Shador, QB competitions in full swing. Who's going to win them? And is it all by default? We'll get to that next. We're on Sportsmanlike, presented by Progressive Insurance.
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1: Unsportsmanlike here on ESPN Radio, ESPN2. 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We will keep you updated on the latest around Kawhi Leonard and the investigation. Why am I saying this today? You're wondering, wait, what? There's nothing new. Yeah, that's the problem. Baxter Holmes reported that the NBA and the NBPA and the Clippers and Kawhi Leonard, this entire thing about whether or not there was salary cap circumvention, could now go into 2027. With this investigation. So what team is he going to be on this year? Is he going to be a Clipper? Is he going to be a Raptor? Will he be allowed to be traded? Will he be extended if he is traded? All to be determined. Could another team swoop in and try to make a deal with the Clippers and say, we don't care, we'll look at it as a salary dump? I guess maybe. None of us seem to know what's going on, and the reporting around it, Baxter Holmes has the latest. Pablo Torre, you see him on PTI. Pablo Torre finds out, has tons of information. He's the one who broke the story initially, so we will keep you up to date on this as more information is coming in, seemingly, unfortunately, with this drama by the day. Speaking of drama, QB battles always dramatic, especially in training camp. We have many teams, the Browns, the Falcons, and the Vikings, who all have QB competitions. Todd Monken, the head coach of the Cleveland Browns, told the media and fans to stop asking about the timeline for a QB decision.
2: The easiest way for me to say that, and it still won't stop you from asking, not you particularly, but everybody in general, is the first game. We're going to have a start of the first game, right? I mean, ultimately, I'm not going to decide who the starter is. They decide by their play. Their play decides who the starter is. I don't have any preconceived notions of how they played in the past or how they're going to play. I only can, with my eyes, judge. And guys got to play well around them. I think we've shored up some things up front. We've added some weapons on the perimeter, so I think that's going to help. But they'll decide who plays. I don't decide who plays. The players decide who plays.
1: Okay, understood. So if we take that terminology or that conversation literally, if the players decide who plays and he hasn't named a starter and has no timeline outside of game one, that would tell you that Shedeur Sanders and Deshaun Watson are basically equal. ESPN Cleveland puts out their QB tracker every single day. First day of training camp, Shedeur was 16 of 19. Watson was 12 of 22 with two interceptions.
3: That tracks.
1: And then Dylan Gabriel, 7 of 9 with an interception. And what's the Green's first name? The South
4: Taylor.
1: Arkansas. Taylor Green. Yeah, thank you. 3 of 5 yesterday. So there's your QB tracker, day one, Cleveland Browns training camp. So they're telling you that the guy that was drafted in the fifth round that started games last year is equal to the guy that used to be an MVP candidate that hasn't played slash hasn't played well in God knows how long. And they're basically equal because their play will determine it. Is that uplifting for a Browns fan? Is that demoralizing for a Browns fan? How do we look at this, and who wins this job?
5: I mean, if they're equal, why would you not go with the guy that's 6 years younger?
1: Well, am I wrong to say that
3: and
1: they're equal
3: and who played
1: based
3: last year?
5: Yeah, that doesn't make any sense to me.
1: Am I right to read it as they're equal?
5: Well, yeah. I mean, listen, if Deshaun Watson, throughout the offseason and the outset of training camp, hasn't been able to definitively make up Todd Monken's mind, why on God's earth would you give him the edge over a guy that's played exactly 1 year of NFL football and that has it all out in front of him? Why would you not go with Shedeur Sanders? That doesn't make any sense to me. Last year, I know the numbers weren't great, but the reality was that he won 3 of the 7 games that he played in. He had 3 times as many wins as Dylan Gabriel or Joe Flacco. I don't understand why you wouldn't give him a chance to go out there and show what he can do behind a rebuilt offensive line and with a receiving core that added players in the first 2 rounds of this year's NFL draft to go alongside Jerry Jeudy and Harold Fannin Jr. That doesn't make any sense to me.
1: You know, you look up and down their depth chart, if they get okay quarterback play, they're not horrific.
5: No.
1: I'm not saying they're going to the playoffs. They're not a horrific team.
5: Harold Fannin Jr. is in the conversation for best tight ends in the NFL. He's that good. And nobody knows it because he's with the Browns, but he's that good.
1: What do they have? 2 former first-round picks on their left side of the line. They have a Pro Bowler at center. Like, they have guys there. They have, what, 3 guys who were drafted in the first or second round at wide receiver.
5: They have 3 former first-round draft picks on their offensive line.
1: Oh, 3?
5: 3.
3: We know that Andrew Berry has done a good job drafting, particularly last season, but they can't get quarterback right. None of it matters if they can't get the quarterback right.
1: Michael Simon, celebrity chef, Cleveland sports fan, was in with us and made that point. It was fascinating. He said, everybody, what Smalls just said, everyone, he goes, rightfully praises Andrew Berry. He has drafted unbelievably well, except for at the position that matters the most.
3: Correct.
1: It's such an interesting observation by Michael Simon. Now, would we have rather him cook us a meal in that spot? Sure. But anyway.
3: We need to make that happen.
1: Yeah, why did we just interview him about football and not get food out of that? What's wrong with us?
3: We should have said, we should continue this conversation at one of your restaurants.
1: And you should be back there. Not have one of your amazing chefs back there. You should be back there.
3: Hold on. An idea cooking. Mm-hmm. ECHC 4 celebrity chef comes in.
1: Oh, boy. That'd be amazing. I once went to a
3: restaurant.
1: You
3: know Michael Simon? I know Joe Flam. Wait. Chopped or Top Chef battle with two celebrity chefs? ECHC 4?
1: This guy's not going to show up, but I once went to dinner in New Orleans for the Super Bowl with a group of people, and Emeril Lagasse actually cooked the food.
5: Are you serious?
1: And served the food.
3: How incredible was it?
1: It was, like, stunning. But here's the problem. There was one thing I didn't want.
3: No, you can't do it. You have to eat it.
1: I had to wait till he walked away, and I switched with someone to make sure he didn't see me not eating the food that he made. Very tricky.
3: I wouldn't have risked it. I don't care what it was.
1: Yeah.
3: We all know I hate hard-boiled eggs. And
1: so
3: that moment,
1: Emeril put hard-boiled eggs?
3: I would not disrespect chef like that.
1: Okay.
5: It's not that you don't like hard-boiled eggs. It's just that you hadn't had them cooked by Emeril.
1: Well, that's for sure.
5: I mean, it's just like...
1: it's pretty
3: also,
1: amazing.
3: Also, you don't deny greatness.
5: No, absolutely not.
1: All right, well...
5: But yeah, it's ridiculous that the Cleveland Browns would consider playing anybody other than Shador Sanders at quarterback.
1: Okay, so
5: it's ridiculous.
1: So you guys are just understand what you're going to say. It's going to be Shador because if you're proven wrong, you're okay with being proven wrong because how ridiculous the wrong would be.
5: Well, you're losing with the benefit of getting experience and then, oh, by the way, developing Shador Sanders into an asset that you can then flip. If you don't want him to be your starting quarterback in 2027, that's fine. You got two first-round draft picks. You're probably going to be able to get up high in the draft and get who you want.
1: Yeah.
5: Okay, great. But Shador Sanders, if he starts double-digit games this year, considering that he started 7 games in his rookie year, now all of a sudden you're developing an asset that can then be your backup quarterback, that could be your pace car for your rookie quarterback that you draft next year, or that you can flip in the offseason. It doesn't make sense. Deshaun Watson, there's nothing he can do to help move your franchise forward, which is why I don't understand why Todd Monken would entertain starting in week one.
3: Because maybe it's above him, that decision.
5: But okay, so you're saying that because the owner spent so much in salary and draft picks to acquire Deshaun Watson that he's hell-bent on playing him?
3: That, and it seems like they have a pretty decent relationship. The owner's at his wedding.
5: That's bad ball and bad business. Sometimes you have to acknowledge the sunk cost and move on. Deshaun Watson is a sunk cost, period.
3: Could not agree more. I think it's ludicrous that he's even in the mix here. Absolutely ludicrous. And not the rapper.
1: Jar. Coming up, were the Lakers not the only team that lost LeBron this offseason? We'll get to that next. We're on Sportsmanlike, presented by Progressive Insurance.
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2: 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Enough acknowledging Roman Reigns. I'm over it.
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1: Hard-boiled eggs to me are the single most disgusting food item on planet Earth. And the fact that Cam would bring them into the studio, open them, and eat them in an enclosed space with no windows at 6 o'clock in the morning is a personal attack against his teammates, and I think he should be held accountable.
2: So just eat them in the hallway?
3: Yeah, eat them in the hallway, eat them in the cafeteria. Your ass is out of pocket.
2: Eat them in my car.
1: Don't even bring them on campus.
2: I don't want to make my car smell like that.
4: Oh, my God. 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I like this idea. Take the food you don't like, whatever food that is, in Michelle's case, you just heard there, hard-boiled eggs, and have like one of the greatest chefs in the world prepare you. That's a good Food Network show, actually, now that I think about it.
1: Make me like it.
4: It's a great name for it.
1: I'm in the content biz.
4: Maybe it's not a great name for it. But anyway, like, I wasn't going to say that. I looked at CeCe's face, and then I had to change my stance.
3: I didn't look at you.
4: You did.
3: I did not.
4: But the idea of like...
1: Whoever, I felt it.
4: A hard-boiled egg made by...
1: Ina Garten.
4: Ina Garten.
3: Perfect. Yes.
1: My queen.
4: And you have to eat the hard-boiled egg wherever, on Southampton, wherever she lives.
1: On the boat with Jeffrey? Forget it.
4: You're doing it.
5: I don't without understand question. How eating a hard-boiled egg from a different person makes it taste any different.
1: No, it's not going to, but maybe I push past my disgust and kind of fear of it because of Ina.
4: People ask me a lot, like, because I don't drink alcohol.
3: I was starstruck when I saw her at the polo bar, too.
1: You saw her and you didn't tell me? Was this recently?
3: Table right next to me, yeah.
1: You didn't tell me this?
4: Yeah. When was this?
3: I was froze.
1: You didn't speak to her?
3: No, me and my wife.
4: What are you going to say to her? I love you?
1: Yes.
4: Oh, all right.
1: I would be like, here's my opening line. What'd you order? You're an expert. I want to copy
4: what
1: you did.
4: Wow,
1: what
4: an opening line.
1: No.
3: Why are you being so mean? Why are you so mean, Evan?
1: It's low key. It's not fangirling or fanboying. You're saying you're an expert. Whatever your palate says is the best is where I'm going with my order. Mm-hmm. And then it's like, by the way, you're the queen. What's up?
3: No doubt.
1: You drinking a martini or what? Should we be best friends? This is how this develops.
4: Okay. You know I don't.
3: I didn't have the playbook for it, Smalls. Mm. I froze.
1: I cannot believe you sat next to her and you didn't.
3: My wife did too, though, so I don't feel as bad.
1: That's she a froze huge too. Celeb sighting.
3: It is. It's massive. That's why I'm telling you about it.
4: Do you definitely say hello to a celeb that you're like enamored by if you see them?
3: I was more starstruck by her than seeing LeBron James or somebody like that.
4: Hmm.
1: Because she feels like we know her. She's in our home. She's in a kitchen.
3: It's
1: relatable.
4: Wayne Wade and Gabby Union were staying at the same hotel. I saw them every day of my honeymoon. I didn't say a word. Not one word.
1: Well, they were on vacation, so that's
4: a little different. Because if I were to introduce myself and I would say, like, you know, what I do for a living, I feel like I would ruin their vacation. Because then they would be conscious of, like, the media being there. And I'm like, you know what? Let me leave them alone.
3: No, you could have vacation friends.
1: Imagine Gabby becoming vacation friends with Gabby and
4: Jerry
1: Wade.
4: Wilson was there too.
3: You haven't done that before?
1: Oh,
4: not
1: yeah.
4: with Dwayne Wade
1: and
4: Gabby Union.
1: I made vacation friends recently.
3: Vacation friends all the time. Yeah.
1: I think you never see them again.
3: Yeah.
1: It's awesome.
4: You know, I have, I know exactly, I have a couple in my head. We haven't talked to them in God knows how long, but it's
3: Dwayne. That's the point of vacation friends.
4: But it's Dwayne Wade and Gabby Union.
1: But he doesn't give a vainglorious vibe. I think he's approachable.
4: That's not
3: so
4: the
3: where,
4: word
3: where were you
4: day,
3: all at again? Where were you at? What was the location?
4: See, this is the problem.
3: You don't remember?
4: No, and it was my honeymoon.
1: You don't remember where you went on your honeymoon?
3: Oh, my God.
4: It was either Anguilla or Antigua. I don't know which one.
3: One of them Caribbean islands that starts with an A.
4: I want to say Anguilla. How do you say it?
1: Anguilla.
4: That one, I think.
3: Okay.
4: I think. I don't actually know.
3: Oh, my gosh.
5: It was Aruba.
4: No, it wasn't Aruba. But back to the thing. So people ask me a lot because I don't drink. Like, oh, what if Michael Jordan said, hey, come to my restaurant. Let's have a drink.
1: What are you going to do?
4: I'm not going to drink. I'm not going to fake it. I can't do that. Now, that would be tough.
5: You would do it.
4: You think I would?
3: I think you would do it for the story.
1: I think you would just do like one sip. Yeah. You would just order the drink. There's ways around it.
3: Michael Jordan?
4: That sounds cool.
1: Pretty sick.
4: That sounds cool. Mike and I met up for a drink? That sounds awesome. Oh, man. All right. We are on Sportsmanlike here on ESPN Radio, ESPN2. We are presented by Progressive Insurance. I said that the Lakers may not have been the only team that lost LeBron this offseason. That's an interesting thing to say. Well, Shams Charania gave us some amazing insight in NBA Today, 3 p.m. Eastern, Malika Andrews and the team, our ESPN senior NBA insider, as to the one in-person meeting that LeBron had leading up to his time in Philadelphia here. And that meeting was with the Cleveland Cavaliers.
6: Interestingly enough, in the cloak of secrecy, LeBron James granted just one team an in-person meeting in free agency, and that was, sources tell me, the Cleveland Cavaliers, and that was the early part of July. I'm told that LeBron met with a Cavs brass in his home in Akron, Ohio. That brass consisted of VP of Business Grant Gilbert, President of Basketball Operations Kobe Altman, Assistant General Manager Brandon Weems, and these two sides. It was just these four in this room. They sat together, talked about his basketball legacy, what a reunion, a third stint in Cleveland would look like. And of course, anytime you're talking about LeBron going back to Cleveland, I think giving that meeting, granting that meeting to them, a lot of it, more than anything, was respect for the organization. We know about his history there, led them to a championship for the first time in 50 years. He's a hometown kid, hometown team. He wanted to do right by the Cavs more than even the Sixers or the Heat by giving them that meeting.
4: Okay, let's talk about, take a step back before we get into the Cavs part. Let's talk about life/business. If you have a face-to-face with someone and you're looking for something, a business partnership, a relationship, whatever, and the face-to-face goes nowhere, whose fault is that? Blindly, whose
7: fault? The person trying to close the deal.
4: Okay, so did the Cavs lose LeBron James?
3: They had an opportunity. They didn't land the plane.
4: They had a seemingly a better opportunity than anyone else, did they not?
3: Listen, they didn't have to send voice notes. Now, that could be out of respect for Brandon Weems,
4: that's
3: his
4: homeboy
3: from back in the day. So, I mean...
4: But even so... You're in the room.
3: If you're in the room and you can't get it done, then that's on you if you're Cleveland. Now, I'm curious to know what the hesitation was on LeBron's front. Was it something when it comes to roster composition? What exactly was the impediment to him having a third stint in Cleveland and having what a lot of people thought would be the storybook ending for his legendary career?
7: This one is really tough because I don't know if LeBron, as Shams was saying, just granted the in-person meeting because of the history.
3: So it was perfunctory?
7: Perfunctory. Never really had any intention of going there, but knows that if he doesn't do that, you want to maintain that relationship. This is where you're going to be celebrated more than anywhere else in your career. You have roots there. You have charity there. You have family there.
3: You might be a sports franchise owner there at
7: Correct.
3: Some point in your career.
7: There's a lot at stake there. So granting the in-person meeting is a sign of respect, but that doesn't necessarily signal intention. However, if you're the Cleveland Cavaliers and you got embarrassed in the postseason and Dan Gilbert, their owner, says that they're nowhere where they need to be and is furious with the way that the season ended.
4: As he should be.
7: Whether it's perfunctory or performative or just a sign of respect or not, you're in the room with LeBron James. You need to find out what he wants and what you need to do in order to make sure that you can seal this deal, and they did not do that.
3: Can I ask you a question? Do we have the timeline on the meeting?
4: Early July, I believe. We can double check that. But here's what I want to address, though. We, right now, people listening and watching our show all across the United States of America, we have probably hundreds of thousands of people in sales listening and watching right now. So advertising partners, high net worth people that want to support your business. Anyway, so we have hundreds of thousands of people right now in sales. Every one of them is saying, yeah, I've had one of those meetings where someone gave me a meeting for the sake of giving me a meeting just to blow me off and then ultimately resulted in a partnership.
3: Yes.
4: I've had one of those meetings where the person who granted me the meeting said, no chance I'm going to partner with this person or this business on whatever it is. And it is my job to Doug Flutie BC it. And I'm throwing that Hail Mary and someone has to come down with it. I have to figure out a way of solving whatever problem that this company is allowing me to meet with them about.
3: Well, I guess the reason
4: So the Cavs lost them.
3: I agree with you. And the reason why I asked the timeline of it is because Giannis was traded on July 6th. Correct me if I'm wrong. If this meeting happened before the Giannis trade, and if there was an opportunity for the Cavs to do something to further entice LeBron James to come back for a third stint, then by God, that's what you do.
4: Right. Well, that's why I say they lost him. So let's just say in that meeting, LeBron, you know what, forget time. Let's assume it's the day he gets eliminated from the postseason. Okay, let's just assume that, just for argument's sake. And then he says to them, guys, Jaylen Brown's out of there in Boston. That's obvious. Well, LeBron, the only way we're going to get him is if we trade Evan Mobley.
3: Okay.
4: So what the Cavs then said, the reason I say the Cavs lost him is they do not want to, quote unquote, mortgage their future for the present. What I would argue is, are you sure about your future, as sure as you would be about the present?
3: No.
4: Okay.
7: Not even close.
4: So again, it was their choice to lose him. One team had an in-person meeting. Clearly, they had enough to get Jaylen Brown, because if Paul George and two first-rounders is enough,
3: I promise you
4: Evan Mobley was enough. And then the Celtics wouldn't have to go out there and say the 70% of the cap thing.
3: Well, listen, I don't know that Giannis would have been on board with it, but in terms of what Milwaukee was looking for, they certainly could have gotten Giannis for Mobley. Evan Mobley plus. They certainly could have gotten him.
4: Yeah, so, that's a better example, actually,
3: Brown. I'm just putting it out there. There was optionality, and the Cleveland Cavaliers seemingly didn't do everything that they could to position themselves to be more attractive to LeBron. And lest we not forget the Jaylen Brown of it all, LeBron James decided to go to Philly. He changed his mind about that team in large part because of the presence of Jaylen Brown.
4: Right.
7: Absolutely.
3: So I don't understand how Cleveland or why Cleveland didn't land the plane when they were the only ones that seemingly got a face-to-face with LeBron.
4: They chose not to have LeBron James on their team. And that's their right. But then you got to own that, too. You got to be right about that. Right? And you got to be better than Philly.
3: You got to be right about that with James Harden.
7: Good luck.
4: Yes, but not technically yet.
3: You don't think they're going to re-sign James Harden? You don't think there's a wink and nod agreement in place between the franchise and the player?
4: I do.
3: Okay.
4: But until it's pen to paper, we've seen crazier things happen. Just saying.
7: But if they were leaning that way
4: and didn't get LeBron,
7: then what are they doing?
4: Then they lost him twice. We're Unsportsmanlike, presented by Progressive Insurance.
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0: I'm Over It with Pat the Producer.
1: There's an 81-year-old man who it's been like 50 years that he's had season tickets. Now the Dodgers are refusing to print him physical tickets. They say he has to do it online, except he doesn't know how to use a computer because he's an 81-year-old man and he has a flip phone.
2: I am heated. We know you've got the money. Get another printer if it's a problem. Give Errol his printed tickets, Dodgers. So stop spending money and acquiring all the stars and prints of tickets.
3: I'm over it. I'm sick and tired and over it.
1: Get a life.
4: Yes! Each and every day at this time, our producer, Pat Costello, gives us items in and around sports, entertainment, his life, that he is over. Patrick.
1: Dodgers might not have printed ticket money, but they might have Tark's Google money, which that could come up later, you know, as we get closer to the...
4: Well,
1: I hope it doesn't happen.
2: Me too.
4: You want one thing on that?
1: Sure.
4: I said to Hembo this morning, Baseball Tonight podcast with Buster Olney, I said... Because Jeff Passan said last night on SportsCenter, ESPN MLB Insider, that he's going to get traded.
2: Yeah.
4: He started yesterday for the Tigers, potentially his last start. I said, Hembo, where is he going to go? He said, the Dodgers if they want to. Meaning if they're willing to give up the players and willing to give the money, he's theirs. He said, but keep an eye on the Rays. But there you go. Little update. Wasn't

0: or I mean, jack the car up, take the tire off, put the new tire on. But I don't have any of the tools for it. I don't have any of the ability for it.
1: Mm. Well, you have the tools because they're in your car, Pat.
2: I was going to say, aren't they just in the trunk?
1: But here's the question. You know, I don't know if you know where they're at, because some cars will have the jack actually not in the back of the trunk, but underneath the back seat, that type of thing.
0: Yep, breaking news to me.
3: Should be with the spare. Do you know where that is?
0: Nope.
4: Pat, I'm with you.
5: I've never done it.
4: That's why Midas is the best.
5: I've never done it. Conceptually, I understand how to do it. I've never done it, though.
2: I took a class on how to do it.
4: No, you didn't.
2: Yes, I did, at a local dealership in our hometown.
4: Like, it's part of a brand deal, promotional endorsement?
2: No, it was for women to learn how to do this.
4: That's smart.
2: Yeah, and I learned how to do it. And I walked away from there going, guess what I'm not going to do?
4: I have a phone.
2: If my car breaks down, we're calling someone else. We're calling AAA. We're calling whatever. Roadside assistance.
5: I'm just glad I've never been in a situation where I've had to do it.
2: Right.
5: Yeah.
2: But, Pat, you should figure out how to do this. You should go in your car, open up the trunk, see if you can find the spare. You have YouTube. Not that you'll need to do it, but... You can figure it out. You're a smart guy. Ugh,
0: that sounds like a whole
4: thing. But, Pat, I will say, to Michelle's point, for someone who likes to take up odd hobbies, odd activities, yeah. I'm going to go to the museum, I'm going to go to the beach, I'm going to go to yard sales.
0: Is changing tires a hobby?
4: No, but it seems like, hey, I'm next Saturday, I'm going to just learn how to... Yeah,
5: it's
4: I'm gonna,
5: an odd task that I think I would assume that you would know how to do.
4: Yeah, it's your kind of thing.
2: I would assume he knows how to do it.
4: Nuno, you know how to do it? I mean, you worked at a car dealership, obviously.
1: I do, yes.
4: Yeah. Do you have to? But you worked in sales at the
1: time. No, I didn't have to do that because of that. But, like, it was something you learned, right? Like, back in the day, father would be outside in the driveway trying to, you know, fix stuff. Like, you were a nuisance, but you still had to be out there.
2: This is part of a greater conversation. Do dudes not know how to fix stuff now? Are dudes not handy anymore?
4: My dad is extremely handy, tried to teach me, and I'm horrific.
2: So it starts with our generation?
3: It's a generational thing, I believe.
2: Yeah, because... My dad, my uncle, growing up, it felt like every man in my life, oh, this is busted. We'll fix it. We know how to fix it.
0: I'm handy.
2: None of
0: like
2: my guy
0: point.
2: Friends can do any of that.
4: My wife is much better.
2: They don't
4: better
2: know how to build a shelf.
4: Build a shelf? How the hell will you do that?
0: Yeah, why would
4: that?
0: You need to? Why would you need to build a shelf?
2: I'm just saying they're going to outsource that to someone, a TaskRabbit
4: build
2: or whomever.
4: A shelf.
3: You could build a shelf if it came in like a package with instructions.
5: That's interesting because I'm with. I'm kind of with the guys on this one, Smalls, because there are things that I just have no, like, I don't know how to put shelves up on the wall. My wife does it all the time.
2: You build
4: homes.
2: That's
4: what my wife does.
5: I know. I can fix a toilet. I can't put shelves on the wall.
4: You can fix a toilet?
5: Yeah.
3: Look at this guy.
0: That's what I'm saying. Wow. I'm like handy to a point.
5: But I don't know how to put shelves on the wall. It's weird.
2: You like would think that you would know how to do that.
5: I've never changed a tire. Conceptually, I know how to do it. Like, I've never done it.
4: But
5: never
4: does your
5: changed,
4: driver know how to
5: I've
4: do
5: never
4: that?
5: Changed my oil, my own car.
3: That was good, Evan.
2: What did you say?
4: So does your driver know how to
5: I don't have a car in New York City
4: like
5: anymore.
4: Like I said,
5: Evan.
4: Is your driver?
2: But what happened to dudes knowing how to fix stuff?
0: It just, things got so much easier.
3: Yep.
0: To just pay for them.
3: People are less self-sufficient in general, and I think that's trickled down as being less handy.
5: Is it less attractive that we don't know how to do these things anymore?
4: What do
2: totally.
4: We care?
0: Yeah, but we know how to do other stuff.
4: You and I are done. What do we care?
5: Well, I mean, we've got guys on the show that are single.
4: Oh, sorry. I thought you were talking about you and I.
5: Like, I don't care. You're all about yourself. You don't think
4: about you looked at me and you said, is it less attractive? What do we care? We're done.
3: Pat, do you feel less attractive because you don't know how to change a tire?
0: No, but it hasn't come up yet. So if it comes up, maybe I'll feel like less of a man.
2: What if you're dating the woman of your dreams?
4: What a disaster this would be.
5: Oh, my God.
4: And she
2: has a flat tire and calls you for aid.
4: Oh, boy.
2: And you can't help her out.
4: He says,
5: man, you better get your
2: ass on YouTube. You have the opportunity to be the knight in shining armor. And you can't do it.
5: You better do something, Pat.
0: Hold on. Let me call AAA real quick.
4: No,
5: you got to do it, man.
2: Because I will say, when you are in a moment of distress and you call your partner, you're calling them because they can calm you down and they can handle it.
0: Yeah, I'll handle it by getting someone to fix the tire for you.
4: I have an idea. Since I am a proud endorser of Midas, what if we do an afternoon or a day, whatever it is, Pat and I at Midas learning some of this stuff?
2: I think that would be very helpful.
5: Why can't I go?
3: Can Canty and I come
2: too? Yeah, why are you excluding Canty and
4: Cam? We have a Midas outing.
5: I want to learn how to change my own car.
2: I actually want Nuno there too. Because if this is like the automobile combine, I want Nuno there to be the top prospect to just stunt on everyone.
5: Nuno should be the judge.
2: Okay, Nuno can be the judge, but I need Nuno there because he knows what he's doing.

0: First Midas, second NASCAR. Here we come.
1: Yeah, we're ready.
2: The unsportsmanlike pick crew.
1: Yeah, after one day at Midas, the three of us are going to Daytona next year. Oh, my God.
2: Why not four? You're just excluding Cam?
1: Cam made it seem like he knows how to do it.
3: No, combine. I don't. I'm with Canty. I think I could figure it out.
2: Yes. Change a tire, change the oil. What else?
1: We'd all be undrafted free agents. We'd be terrible.
4: Change a car battery.
1: Yeah. Oh, God, we couldn't do any of this. This would be a disaster.
5: Well, even before trying to change it, do you know how to jump your car battery?
2: Oh, jump the car?
4: Jump the car?
5: Yes.
2: No. Okay, so we've got four events.
4: Change the filters.
2: Five.
4: Yeah, exactly.
1: I don't even know the terminology you're using. Forget how to do it.
2: And we'll have Mike T there to be the
1: proprietor
2: of the garage combine.
4: The garage combine. Let's go. That'd really be unsportsmanlike, by the way.
2: Dudes, learn how to fix some stuff. Come on, be handy.
1: You know what else is interesting when you're asking about like the generational stuff? My son doesn't get like, hey, you're supposed to do stuff around the house, and like fights me on that. And I like,
2: because he's used to your staff cleaning up after him.
1: No,
0: you just made the same joke
2: to Canty about his driver.
1: You know, and I'm not.
4: We've been to your house, sir.
2: Many times.
1: My wife has a great
2: Your
1: job.
2: Closet is bigger than
4: we
2: my
4: know,
2: entire
4: we
2: apartment.
4: We know y'all do well. We know. You live on top of a mountain.
3: Yeah, next I've one. Seen your freezer.
0: I don't think I've had enough hot dogs this summer.
2: Oh, that feels like.
1: Cam just dropped such an inside joke. It was terrible. Go ahead, Pat.
0: It's my number one summer food, and I've had like maybe six in the whole summer. I think I need to do a hot dog tour of
2: six
0: Connecticut.
2: Seems like a lot.
1: That's a lot.
0: Six hot dogs for a whole summer? That's
2: a
0: few
2: times
0: many
2: a
0: hot
2: month.
0: Dogs.
3: Summer's not over.
2: That's what I'm saying. Two hot dogs a month?
1: But that's the only time of year you have hot dogs. So
2: that is such a lie.
1: You have hot dogs non-summer?
2: If I'm going to a postseason baseball game, I'm having a hot dog.
1: In my head, that's fall. Summer. Even though it's fall, it's summer.
0: That's extended summer.
2: If I go in April,
1: baseball
2: opening day,
1: summer.
2: Hot dog.
1: No, any baseball is summer. If you have a hot dog at a baseball game, it's considered summer regardless of month.
2: Well, outside of a baseball game or a barbecue, where are you getting a hot dog?
1: That's his point. This is the time
0: to do it. I haven't had enough. I'm going on a hot dog tour.
2: Okay.
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22: How to protect yourself from scammers. Don't answer calls from unknown numbers. If you're being pressured for information immediately, hang up. Never give out personal information such as account numbers, social security numbers, mother's maiden names, passwords, or PINs over the phone. If a caller says they're from a health insurance provider or a government agency, hang up and call back using a phone number on an account statement or an official website. If you think you've been scammed, contact local law enforcement immediately.
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1: The league now has decided that the teams will not be moving forward unless the Raptors assume the risk of potential outcomes that come from that investigation.
2: You don't want to get penalized for the sins of someone else. I don't think that's fair to the Toronto Raptors, but you should have thought about that before you traded for him.
3: Why didn't they just tell the Clippers, you cannot deal Kawhi Leonard until the investigation is over? Why are we doing this?
4: Gotta keep your head up.
3: 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Along with Michelle Smallman, Chris Canty, Evan Cohen with you here on Unsportsmanlike. And yes, there is more news around Kawhi Leonard and the LA Clippers and the investigation. I read per ESPN.com, Baxter Holmes. The NBA investigation into whether the LA Clippers circumvented the salary cap to pay Kawhi Leonard could drag into 2027. If the parties don't agree on the findings or any proposed settlement that involves punishing the team, sources with the knowledge of the case told ESPN on Wednesday. If the parties, which include the Clippers and the NBPA, the Players Association, can't agree on the matter, they could head to a neutral arbiter who is jointly appointed by the NBA and the NBPA. The arbiter could be compelled, or could compel, excuse me, document production, witness testimony, and order discovery. After a hearing, the arbiter's ruling would be subject to an appeals panel made up of three people jointly appointed by the NBA and NBPA. The appeal panel decision is binding. Such a process, which applies in this instance because cap circumvention is a violation of the NBA's collective bargaining agreement, would ultimately determine whether Silver, Adam Silver Commissioner, could punish the Clippers for allegations that money was funneled to Leonard through Aspiration. That is the company that he had the no-show endorsement job for around planting trees in LA. So where are we today? Why are we bringing this up today? We're bringing this up today because of the fact that Baxter Holmes is also reporting as part of this that this could extend into 2027. So Kawhi Leonard had, in theory, been agreed to be traded to the Toronto Raptors for Brandon Ingram, Grady Dick, two first-round picks, a pick swap, and a couple of second-round picks. That is a pretty significant NBA trade with a future Hall of Famer and an all-star-ish caliber player in Brandon Ingram.
2: Mm-hmm.
3: It also is significant because the Clippers would be completely changing directions as a franchise, and because the Raptors would then be extending Kawhi Leonard off of this current contract that exists, which could be a fraudulent deal altogether. We don't know that. We have no idea. Salary cap circumvention. But they would be extending him off of this and thus, in theory, finishing his career over the next few years in a place where he won a championship in 2019. That trade has not been officially made yet. It is still in the balance. We don't know what the penalties are going to be. And we don't know what team Kawhi Leonard is going to be on. And I don't know when these questions are going to be answered. That was a lot. Your reactions to what I said before we go further on this.
5: This is a mess for the NBA. And I don't know how this ends up getting resolved. But I do know already that nobody's going to win.
3: Mm-hmm.
5: The league's not going to win because whatever alignment that has to take place between the investigative findings, the league's conclusions in the NBPA, it won't be enough to satisfy the league's objective to make whatever punishment a deterrent for future infractions or salary cap circumvention efforts. So this is a mess, and nobody can see the end of it, and it ends up being a stain on the league in what otherwise has been an awesome calendar year for the NBA.
6: The NBA has been so awesome.
5: It's been great.
6: The postseason, the star power, the storylines, the player movement. The NBA has been crushing it. And then you have something like this, which could be crushing. And I'm a bit perplexed as to why there wasn't more of a sense of urgency or perhaps a hard ending for this timeline when it came to the investigation and the due process and how it bears itself out, knowing that there could be a transaction like this or wanting to have it done in case there was transactions that needed to happen with the Clippers as a part of this. And could the only potential winner in this be the Raptors? If you get him and there aren't really consequences for you, there could be consequences for the Clippers. There could be, I mean, in general,
3: I don't see how the Raptors are the winners, though. Because you're saying the winners, I guess, let me do it this way. You're saying they would be the winners based on if the trade doesn't
6: happen. The only potential winners.
3: Right. If the trade doesn't happen, there's no penalties for the Raptors.
6: Correct.
3: But if the trade doesn't happen, the intended basketball team that they thought that could contend for the Eastern Conference does not exist.
5: Mm-hmm. So it is a penalty.
3: So, yeah, that's a penalty in itself because they looked at it and said, if we have this guy, Kawhi Leonard, along with, as they say, the face of the league, Scottie Barnes, and all of the surrounding talent.
6: We have a shot. We have a chance.
3: Yeah. Are they better than the Knicks? I'm not saying that. What I'm saying is when we talk about the Eastern Conference, if you start a team with Kawhi Leonard and Scottie Barnes, they're in the mix. So I don't know. Sure, they don't incur any penalties. I don't believe the incoming team will incur any penalties as a team. I believe the player in this case would incur the penalties, and that would be the penalty for the team. In other words, let's go through some options here. Some of the options include but are not limited to everything's on pause. So with everything on pause, that means Kawhi Leonard, in theory, is eligible to play for the Clippers. They're probably not going to then be able to trade him, and they will choose not to extend him. That seems like an option. Another option is somehow this trade just happens and then they go about extending Kawhi Leonard. Toronto. I don't know if that would make sense. Another one, maybe a team looks at this and says, so wait a minute. We don't know what Kawhi's status is going to be this year. We really don't know if we're supposed to extend him or not. We are pretty sure that the team that could get penalized would be the Clippers, but not us, incoming Team X. But he could miss games as a result. Is this crisis actually an opportunity for us? A team I thought of, there's two teams, one I thought of, one CeCe thought of. For me, Boston Celtics. Could they say to the Clippers, here's Paul George back. You're going to get an extra year of the contract, but we'll give you a first or maybe two firsts that we got from Philly to take it. And basically, we're trading Jaylen Brown for 1 year of Kawhi Leonard. Okay, that's an option. The option that you thought of were the Golden State Warriors, who have done nothing this offseason, and they may sit there and say, if we're going to have an expiring contract, and our choices are an injured Jimmy Butler
5: or Kawhi Leonard,
3: even if Kawhi gets suspended for 25 games, the totality of games played, even for Kawhi, may be more than Jimmy because of the injury. And if we have to throw in our 2027 first, if they have that, so be it. We still are going to have the cap space, and at least we can mask that we tried for Steph this year.
5: Yeah.
3: And even if he's quote unquote busted for everything and he gets suspended for the year, that stinks. Maybe the draft pick becomes contingent on games, but whatever it is. All right, but so be it. Jimmy's not going to play for the majority of the year anyway. At least it's an effort for Steph, who deserves an effort.
6: Yeah.
3: But this is ridiculous hypotheticals. Now let's give you another one. Let's give you how Rob Manfred and the Houston Astros play into this.
5: Yes.
3: CC, go ahead.
5: Well, my point was, if you're the league office, the only way that you're going to get to the bottom of it is to have an admission by the parties involved that there was something nefarious that happened, that there actually was salary cap circumvention, similar to what we saw with the Houston Astros and the sign-stealing scandal. Rob Manfred in the league office gave blanket immunity to everybody that was involved, and the players stepped up and they said exactly what happened using the replay cameras in order to figure out the signs for opposing teams and then finding ways to be able to communicate that to teammates by making noises, banging trash cans, whatever. All of a sudden now, the league is aware of what was taking place and they were able to mitigate that moving forward. And so if you're the NBA, the knowledge of what took place between the Clippers and Kawhi in order to get him to come to LA could be the win in terms of making sure that you're aware of what governors and what organizations could potentially do to entice players beyond the benefits that are allowable under the CBA with the salary cap.
3: Could they?
5: That's a way. Here's the thing.
3: Yeah.
5: That's a way for the league to learn. That's also a way for the league to put an end to this.
3: Right.
5: So everybody can function forward.
3: So to your point, let's say Adam Silver holds his press conference and he says, we're never going to allow this to happen again. The first response from Vinny Goodwill or Brian Windhorst or any reporter that's sitting there, Tim McMahon, and asking questions will be, Ramona Shelburne, why would we assume you'll never allow this to happen again? Like, you could have had this happen today for all we know. What actions? And they wouldn't have an answer. In your scenario, it's, we got the most elaborate salary cap circumvention that ever, to our knowledge, existed in NBA history. We have every detail from start to finish where we're planting trees now. We know all of it. Uncle Dennis was here. Kawhi was here. Mitch Franco, the old agent, was here. Ballmer was here. Unfortunately, none of them are going to have penalties, but we know how they pulled this off, so now we know what to look for. I understand why you said that. I don't think they would agree to that.
5: You don't think the league would agree to
3: it? No, I don't think the people involved would agree to that.
5: But the...
6: Like the Clippers?
5: The only reason they wouldn't agree to it is if they didn't think that they were going to get penalized at all. That's the only reason that they wouldn't agree to it.
6: In the Baxter Holmes article, I thought this was a very important piece. He writes, the Clippers remain adamant that they did not funnel money to Leonard through Aspiration, and one source close to the team with knowledge of the investigation said that it would, quote, fight that to the end, including through arbitration. So it doesn't appear like they are willing to concede anything here.
5: Yeah, but if you concede it knowing that there's no penalty for it, what's the difference? Who's the wiser? What difference does it make? Reputation? But does that matter?
6: Perhaps.
5: Does it matter?
6: Maybe to them.
5: You're the Clippers. What is your reputation?
3: Being the Clippers. Like when you say it that way, that's your reputation.
5: It's not good.
6: Is it going to sully it even further? No.
5: No.
3: Can the league do this? Can the league say right now, the penalty is you're not allowed to do anything. The penalty is you can't trade them and you can't extend them. So what that does is it forces him to be an unrestricted free agent next summer and have to go into someone's salary cap space, which is harder, even though Golden State has some next year. That's harder to get the contract you want. And for them, the Clippers, you get no return on the investment of Kawhi because you don't replace his salary slot, nor do you get a player like Ingram, who can be a 20-point-per-game scorer, nor do you get the picks. Is that just the simplest action here? Is that how it's just over?
5: I don't know that you can do that legally with the Clippers.
3: I don't know that you can do any of that, what's happened here legally. Although, you know what? I guess you can because nothing's happened to them. What team? Okay, opening night of the NBA season. What team is Kawhi on?
6: Toronto.
3: CeCe?
5: I'm going to say the Clippers.
3: Vegas East. Opening night of the NBA season. What team is Kawhi Leonard on?
7: Toronto.
8: Toronto, because this feels like this news actually as a negotiation ploy. Like, do you want to carry this into 27? No, all right, let's figure this out.
6: That feels like a threat, Nuno?
8: Yes.
9: I think it's the Clippers.
3: And so for those saying Toronto, that would be Smalls, Pat, and Nuno. Is the trade the same as it was a month ago? Or are the draft picks lessened? In other words, it goes from two picks to one pick.
6: There's a penalty
3: one pick
6: towards
3: swap
6: the Clippers?
3: No. Toronto says, we're not giving you...
6: Oh,
3: we may
6: I
3: not have 82 games of him.
6: Right.
3: We may not even be allowed to extend him for all we know. So we can't give you all this.
6: The parameters have changed.
3: That's what I'm asking.
6: Yeah.
7: I think it's basically the same because the Raptors knew what they were getting into already.
3: That makes it even worse. If they make the exact same trade after all of this... Pat, I'm not blaming you. If you're right, and it's the exact same trade, and we've had to talk about this, that is the dumbest freaking thing of all time.
8: Actually, I think it would be different because we don't know what, like, the Clippers' punishment would be. So, like, are the Raptors going to send the first-round pick to the Clippers that now, all of a sudden, they have to forfeit because of this?
3: That's another thing. The Raptors would forfeit.
8: Well, not the Raptors, but like the Raptors are sending the first round pick to the Clippers. Like that, the Clippers will not have to forfeit. Oh, by the way, that the first round picks and it's too convoluted. Like other teams are involved in whatever next year's first round pick is.
6: Yeah, disaster.
3: This is one quick final thing on this for now. CeCe, at some point today, you threw out the idea, and I want you to reiterate and explain it. Just take the L. We couldn't figure this out. It took too long. We're done. You said that there's an option of throwing this out.
5: I don't know if it is an option.
3: In your mind, there should be.
5: But the league office should have the option to be able to terminate the investigation. They're paying Wachtell Lipton to do the work. All you have to do is tell them, hey, we'll take the work product from you, and that's going to be the end of it, even if there's no conclusive findings. That's the end of it.
3: They could just take Pablo Torre's podcast and divvy up penalties based on Pablo's podcast.
5: You have to have. Well, Pablo.
3: He has all the paperwork in front of him. Like, he had literally, Pablo, he said it on PTI, Pablo Torre finds out. It's right there. He has everything, all the documents.
5: But do you know
3: he doesn't work for the league?
5: Do you know
3: that's
5: that Steve Ballmer knowingly funded Aspiration?
3: No, I don't know anything on
5: consider
3: this.
5: In them choosing Kawhi Leonard as one of the faces of the company and giving him a $28 million endorsement deal? Do you know that definitively? Like, you can look at the paper trail. That's one thing. But do you have the smoking gun where Steve Ballmer actually admits that he knew that giving Aspiration $60 million, a big chunk of that was going to be funneled to Kawhi Leonard? If you don't have that,
3: we don't have that.
5: Then you can't penalize anybody.
3: This is Unsportsmanlike, presented by Progressive Insurance.
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1: When the pimp's in the crib, ma, drop it like it's hot. 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Drop it like it's hot. 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
2: The ESPN app is home for every WWE premium live event, including this weekend, SummerSlam, night one, this Saturday, 6 p.m. Eastern. Night two, Sunday, 6 p.m. Eastern. There's an update from North Carolina on the Mike Lombardi situation. We got some quarterback stuff. I want to get this thing with CeCe, though, by the way. Mm. You randomly yesterday turned to me and you said, Obafemi is a star. And I was like, I know, but why are you saying that specifically? Like, why are you feeling Oba, who's going up against Brock, SummerSlam this weekend, Brock Lesnar, going up against Brock Lesnar, SummerSlam this weekend. He's the picture that we've been showing on the TV side. Like, I think he's heading there, but why are you, you would describe yourself as a casual wrestling fan, not obsessive like others and positive towards it, but why did you say that?
3: Well, the aura, the buzz around him, and then you look at the stature. He's straight out of central casting for somebody in WWE.
2: Yeah.
3: He's going to be a superstar.
2: I think so, too. I was having dinner with my son last night. We were trying to play out what's going to happen, and we came up with, and I don't think he agreed with me on this, but maybe Cody becomes heel, bad guy, and he's the bad guy against Oba as the good guy.
4: Hmm.
2: Cody has come on with us, Cody Rhodes,
4: yeah,
2: and hinted at becoming a bad guy, but he has not been the bad guy yet.
4: He's a vocab baddie.
2: I forgot you got him to do that.
4: He wanted to do it.
2: I know. So cool.
4: And then he used the word on First Take.
2: So cool.
4: Certified
2: what a
4: vocab
2: good guy.
4: Baddie.
2: What a good guy.
4: Not vainglorious at all.
2: Good job. You beat me.
4: Did you guess it?
2: I said you beat me. Word of the day.
4: That is not our word of the
2: That's
4: day.
2: That's why I didn't guess it. Oh, just got
4: he
2: you.
4: He did guess it.
2: No,
4: he
2: I did not.
4: It. When you said good job, you're conceding.
2: No, I did not.
4: Guys?
2: I did not.
4: Vegas East?
2: How many times do you use reverse
3: that
2: psychology
3: seems like
2: on
3: shenanigans.
2: Me?
3: That seems like shenanigans.
4: Vegas East?
5: Yeah, that's straight up shenanigans by it.
2: What?
5: Yeah.
6: How would you win by that anyway if it's not the word anyway?
2: Well, I have to still get the word.
6: Okay, so why are you celebrating? You didn't win anything.
2: I'm celebrating that I actually reversed the reverse psychology.
4: No, you didn't.
6: You didn't say anything. You just
5: said good job.
6: You just pointed out that she didn't say the word of the day.
5: And that you won.
2: I don't know about that.
6: And then you celebrated like you won.
2: You could take it that way. Or we could see if I get
5: you literally acted that way. That
4: you
5: won.
4: Lost.
2: There's no evidence.
4: Which means you lost the week.
2: No.
4: We're back.
2: No.
4: I was in a rut, but we are all the way back. I hope that when you're on First Take today, you can be grandiloquent.
2: I don't know if that's the word of the day either.
3: You got to choose.
4: Grandiloquent is our word of the day. You already lost.
2: I did
4: and it
2: not.
4: Means using big, fancy, or complicated words to sound important or impress people. Grandiloquent.
2: The word of the day is mocking the word of the day.
4: Correct.
2: That is interesting.
4: The irony.
3: It's pretty good.
4: Grandiloquent.
3: Actually like
2: Let
3: it.
2: Me read some words from the University of North Carolina that has an update on the Mike Lombardi situation. If you're unfamiliar, Mike Lombardi, the general manager of UNC football, as personally brought in by Bill Belichick to be the general manager, reportedly the highest paid GM in all of college football at $1.5 million, was put on administrative leave with pay earlier this week. Why, we don't know. They have not disclosed that information. Pete Damels, of course, college football reporter, college sports reporter, tremendous job. He put out a statement from UNC, quote, as a result of concerns behind allegations that led to the personnel action regarding Michael Lombardi announced on July 27th, the University of North Carolina at Chapel Hill, through its Office of University Counsel, is in the process of investigating this matter. Because this involves confidential personnel issues, the university will not comment on the nature of the allegations or discuss personnel information. So North Carolina is telling you, we're not telling you. Right? That's kind of what they're saying there, is that if you find out this information, it is not going to be from us. Whatever
4: because
2: it is that
4: confidentiality and
2: yeah, whatever it is may have happened, been accused of happening, we don't know. Obviously, we're not going to speculate other than the person that Coach Belichick brought in to be the guy running the personnel is not with the team as we sit here, what, a month before the season begins.
4: What a mess.
2: It's a mess. There's no question. That's why they were number one on the hot mess rankings this week. You can go back on the podcast yesterday after 7 a.m. Eastern and listen. All right. We've talked about QBs, obviously, a bunch over the last couple of days. And we've kind of spun the QBs of, maybe they're not going to be as good as we think they are this year. Let's go the other way. Which QB would you say would be most likely to change how we look at them from a positive perspective? That if whatever grade we're currently giving them, they have a chance of increasing that grade this year. Is there one or two that jump to mind? You're nodding your head, Smalls. Go ahead.
4: How about Bo Nix?
2: Do we look at him negatively?
4: Not negatively, but we look at him as probably properly rated amongst his peers in that stout draft class. Caleb Williams, Jaden Daniels, Drake May. We put him above, obviously, J.J. McCarthy and Michael Penix Jr., but he has an opportunity to jump all of those guys this year. He's on the best team out of those guys. I know a lot of people are high on the Bears, and certainly the Patriots were in the Super Bowl last year, but if we look back, hindsight is 2020, if Bo Nix was healthy in that game, would it have been the Denver Broncos going to the Super Bowl? A lot of people think so. He is a guy that people think is good, not great. They look at that defense and they give the defense and Sean Payton and the coaching staff more credit than Bo Nix. He has an opportunity to really cement himself as the cream of the crop in a really, really big draft class. He could win MVP this year. They could win the Super Bowl this year. He is in the position to do both of those things.
2: He really has had a phenomenal start to his career.
3: Unbelievable. I mean, I'm sitting here looking at the last two regular seasons. He's tied for the third most wins, only behind Josh Allen and Sam Darnold. He has the most game-winning drives, and he has the most fourth-quarter comebacks.
4: And I bet a lot of people would have assumed Caleb Williams was that guy with the fourth-quarter comebacks. So they don't assign that to Bo Nix.
3: Of course.
2: But and 34 games started.
3: But we still view Bo Nix as the fourth-best quarterback in that draft class.
4: Absolutely.
3: This is the season where I think a lot of that starts to change. Mm-hmm. And that's no disrespect or no knock on those other guys.
4: Of course not.
3: But what we've seen year over year is that the floor for Bo Nix is a lot higher than those other quarterbacks. Now, you can try to say, you know, contextualize it and saying that Bo Nix is in a better situation. And there's a strong argument to be made that he has been in a more stable situation over the last 2 years. But this guy has been able to make plays. And he's not just a check down expert. Bo Nix pushes the ball down the field. Bo Nix uses his legs as a weapon. He is, in a lot of ways, the catalyst for what the Denver Broncos have become. And so I just think that this is the season where the narrative around Bo Nix starts to shift, because I do think that the Denver Broncos are going to be right back in the chase to get to the Super Bowl out of the AFC.
4: You know what I don't like is that he would somehow be penalized for getting into a better situation when Caleb Williams wasn't. How many times before Caleb Williams was drafted did we say he might be walking into the best situation a number one overall pick ever had?
3: We did say that.
4: How many times have we said he finally got the coach to get the best out of him in Ben Johnson? We don't penalize him for that. We don't penalize Drake May for getting paired up with Mike Vrabel and getting to the Super Bowl. We in no way discount what those two were able to accomplish last season because they got stability and competence around them. And I don't know why we do it to Bo Nix. It's unfair.
2: Because Sean Payton does. That's why. Because Sean Payton, his style is combative on purpose to build up. CeCe tells us that all the time. He was with him in Dallas when he was the OC.
3: Yes.
2: And so it's different. Ben Johnson's here to be the PR person for Caleb Williams.
4: Well, he holds him accountable.
3: Yeah, Ben Johnson's called Caleb Williams out too.
4: Big okay, time.
2: But not in
3: the same way that Sean Payton.
2: Sean Payton.
3: That's fair.
2: That's his style. Like Parcells, like one of his mentors. Like, so I don't think it's that we downgrade Bo Nix. I think we're just used to like beating him up. And also, here's why.
3: Okay, so we don't downgrade him. If you're doing that draft again, where does Bo Nix fall?
4: Good question.
2: Fourth.
3: Okay, that's my point.
2: How is that downgrading him?
3: But according to what he's been able to accomplish, he's not fourth.
2: So he's second. Drake May would be first.
4: Because yes. He went to a Super Bowl.
2: Based on a... Let's
4: second
2: pause.
4: In MVP.
2: We'll have this conversation. Redrafting 2024 quarterbacks, but only based on accomplishment, not based on, I think this guy will be great. Literally, there's so many accomplishments through 2 years for these guys. It's utterly absurd that you can redraft based on accomplishment through 2 years. That's insane. We'll do that after CeCe has this from 5-Hour Energy.
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1: 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Along with Michelle Smallman, Chris Canty, Evan Cohen with you. So, 2024 draft class, everybody talks about it, rightfully so in the NFL. The quarterbacks, Caleb Williams, Jaden Daniels, Drake May, Bo Nix, obviously in the mix as well. And then the two that are not nearly where those guys are, Michael Penix Jr. primarily because of injury, and J.J. McCarthy because of poor play slash injury, if we're going to be honest about that. So, if we're going to redraft the quarterbacks in that draft, but only do it based on accomplishments to date, okay? So normally when you're talking about accomplished, like I personally rag on Smalls for her Jordan Love because of the lack of like top line accomplishments. You know, there's no title game, there's no Super Bowl, there's no MVP, anything like that. This group, oddly enough, through 2 years, there's a lot to look at in terms of individual and team accomplishments.
2: If we're talking about all four of them, they all have it. A top line of the resume item.
1: So how would you rank them? How would you redraft them based on accomplishment?
2: Well, it would have to be Drake May one, right?
1: Because Drake May is 2-2. So he has Super Bowl runner-up and MVP runner-up.
2: Correct.
3: Yes.
2: Now, this is where it gets interesting because Jaden Daniels has been to an NFC championship game, obviously 2 seasons ago. The best rookie season we've ever seen. Was injured last year. And Bo Nix was in an AFC championship game, but he didn't play because of injury. So how do you rank those 2-3?
1: But he's had 2 years of success, playoffs in both years.
3: Double-digit wins in both years.
1: Full-fledged health, which I'm not blaming Jane
2: right.
1: Daniels
2: for. I was going to say, do you knock him for that?
1: He did get hurt. That's part
3: hurt.
1: Of it.
2: But based on, but do you,
1: I
2: are
1: think
2: you
1: Bo Nix got to be 2.
2: But are you weighing, okay.
3: Yeah, no, I mean, this ahead. Is not projecting. This yeah, is not yeah. based on right. physical no. talent. This is based right. on
2: okay,
3: what you've
2: you
3: actually
2: have to go
3: done.
2: Bo, you have to go Bo Nix.
3: Bo Nix is 2.
1: So who's 3?
3: I would probably go Jaden because he got to a conference championship game.
2: That's better than winning the division and winning a home playoff
3: well,
2: game.
3: Well, I mean, the best season of Caleb Williams was 11 wins in the divisional round. Best season of Jaden Daniels was 12 wins in the NFC championship game.
2: Check, check.
1: So that means Caleb is 4 in the accomplishment draft amongst the 2024. Now, go ahead.
2: Well, also, while Caleb Williams certainly has that top line of the resume, he also didn't meet the markers that he set for himself. Completion percentage, 4,000 yard passer.
1: The only thing
2: but
1: I would
2: he
1: say,
2: put it out there.
1: That's the problem. Because that could also be the same for literally every other guy. We just don't know what their exact. Like Drake May could say, well, my goals were Super Bowl win and MVP.
2: But he didn't put it out there like that.
1: Right. But so all of them may have missed their goals. But to your point, yes, Caleb publicly
2: and I respect
1: said
2: him for setting those expectations for himself, those lofty ones, in a very public way.
1: So now. Let's flip it. So this is not based on accomplishment. This is now based on redraft next 5 years. So not the previous two.
2: Next five?
1: By the way, I'm going to put us on hold for a second. The level of accomplishments this quickly from those four guys is truly remarkable. Like, I had it in the hot mess 2 weeks ago. Zachary Risache, Atlanta Hawks, 1 overall pick, was already salary dumped the same year that these guys were drafted. And we have 4 NFL quarterbacks drafted in the top 12 or whatever it was of the draft 2 years ago that have combined, what, a Super Bowl appearance?
2: 2 conference championship rounds.
1: 3.
2: Oh, yeah, 3, obviously, because you went to the Super
1: Nix
2: Bowl.
1: Nix and Daniels.
2: 3.
1: An MVP runner-up.
2: A division winner.
3: 3 division winners, right?
2: Yeah.
1: That's absurd.
3: Yeah.
1: This quickly? We bring up other drafts, the Eli draft.
3: 2004, 1983.
1: Roethlisberger was that quick on a lot of stuff.
3: Roethlisberger
1: I don't
3: was.
1: Know what the other guys were.
3: Well, Eli won it in 2007. He was drafted 2004.
1: But that's after. That's after this window.
3: That's still pretty quick, though.
1: But Eli wasn't even the starter right off the bat, which is smart by the Giants, by the way, because Kurt Warner handing it off to him was very smart. But I'm just saying, if the level of accomplishments, I don't think that draft had it this quickly. Cam could do the research on it. In terms of, let's look at it as divisions won, playoff games won, conference championship appearances, Super Bowl appearances, and MVP votes.
3: So Eli Manning in his first full season as a starter won the division, went to the playoffs.
1: Which was his second year overall, correct?
3: Second year overall.
1: Yeah. So the
3: 11 wins.
1: Right, but in this case, the anomaly of this draft is they all did that in year one. Not all.
3: No.
1: Well, two of them did it in year one.
3: Yes. Two of them finished dead last in their division. Yeah.
2: I was
3: going
2: to say
3: one.
2: Caleb
1: yeah.
2: didn't.
1: Yeah. Yeah. But two of them did it in year one, which is just, and then they followed it up, the healthy ones, in year two. It's just wild to think about. But if you flip it and now you say, ah, forget what's happening previously. What's going to happen in the future? Who goes number one?
3: Man, I would say Drake May.
1: That's, yeah.
3: Mm-hmm. But I'm not puffing my chest out with that. Like, I'm be honest with you, Ev. I think it's choose your flavor of ice cream. They're all good. It's just a matter of what you like more. I think all of these quarterbacks, and I know this is a bold statement, but I think all of these quarterbacks at the end of their career could be wearing a gold jacket. I think all of them. I think this class is that talented.
2: That's awesome.
3: I mean, based on the start that we've seen, mm-hmm. it's hard to argue against it.
2: Absolutely. And if we're projecting, if you hedge yourself in different ways because you're saying if we can assume everyone's going to be healthy,
3: yes,
2: I would probably roll with Jaden Daniels. But then I think who's going to be his head coach is if they don't have team success this year.
3: I'm going to assume if he's healthy, I'm going to assume Dan Quinn is going to be his head coach because if Jaden Daniels plays in all 17 games,
2: they'll be great.
3: The Washington Commanders are going to be a double-digit win team.
1: Yeah. Well, so hold on. The redraft can be done a million different ways.
2: That's what I'm saying.
1: So the redraft could be done based on accomplishments to date. The redraft could be done based on future guessing how they're going to do. Then the redraft could also be done of situational redraft. Because situational redraft, Jaden Daniels is last. Because you would take Drake May with Josh McDaniels, you would take Bo Nix with Sean Payton, and you would take Caleb with Ben Johnson before you would take anything with Jaden Daniels because
3: Agreed.
1: Of the variety of what he's already had.
3: Agreed.
2: I would have loved to see Jaden Daniels with Ben Johnson, too. Think about how fun that would be.
1: Yeah.
2: It's fun with Caleb. It would have been fun with Jaden.
3: The Bears could have done it.
2: Yeah.
3: They chose not to bring him in for a workout.
2: Still crazy. But I think they're pleased with their choice.
3: Yeah,
1: for sure.
3: They're happy with
1: it. But this is that's also so last place in the what they've done so far draft is Caleb. Last place in the potential in the future is who? Because last place in the situational one is Jaden.
3: The biggest concern when it comes to injury is with Jaden.
1: So Jaden's in last place in two of those categories.
3: Yeah.
2: Even though if I could assume health with him, I might take him number one.
3: I mean, listen, if you could assume health with him, there's an argument based on the physical talent and the mental horsepower that you take him number one.
2: Correct.
3: Yeah.
2: Big variance there.
3: I think they're all great, though. I think they're all great.
1: But
2: you know what's funny?
1: Go ahead, I'm sorry.
2: Well, hold on. He's had the most accomplishments, but none of us definitively said Bo Nix number one.
1: For which of them?
2: If we're projecting out.
1: Number one situational.
3: I think he could be. Yeah, I think he's number one situational.
2: If it wasn't situational, if we're just saying based on what we've seen up until this point.
1: Put him on an expansion roster, he's probably fourth.
2: Exactly.
1: Right? If you put him on, if you do the 2024.
3: I'm not going to do that to him. Yeah, I'm not going to do that.
1: He stays healthy and he wins, so I don't know. I mean, maybe it's wrong to do that.
3: Yeah,
1: I don't know.
3: It's wrong to do that. Yeah.
2: But you have to put in the card, and Caleb, Drake May, and Jaden Daniels are available. You have to give the card for the commissioner to read it. You're going to go Bo Nix with those three guys sitting there? Not knowing what the circumstances would be?
1: Expansion draft is what you're saying.
2: Yeah.
3: But I can't ignore what I've already seen, though.
2: Of course, and I'm not dismissing him. This is, I guess, what my argument is. Is we can't ignore what we've seen. He's been sturdy. He's been productive. He could have gone to a Super Bowl.
3: The only two quarterbacks that have more wins than him the last 2 years are Josh Allen and Sam Darnold.
2: An MVP and a Super Bowl champion.
1: I could see myself.
2: But would you take him over those three guys?
1: So obvious
3: you said
1: me.
3: What?
1: I could see myself falling in
3: he
1: love with
3: He plays quarterback like linebacker. I love
1: he
3: his
1: plays
3: game.
2: I love
1: game
2: his
1: and
2: game
1: wins.
2: Too. I love his game.
3: Love it.
2: But I'm just saying the irony in all of this is that we love his game. We just showered him with praise. He's got the most accomplishments over a two-year span than any of these other guys. And you still might take the
3: but
2: other
3: see,
2: three
3: above
2: see,
3: that's my
2: him.
3: Problem with the discourse around NFL players in general, Smalls. We get so hyper-focused on physical traits that we don't focus on the actual objective, which is to win. And Bo Nix, based on what I just told you, the regular season wins over the last 2 years, the most game-winning drives over the last 2 years, mm-hmm. the most fourth-quarter comebacks over the last 2 years. The guy just freaking wins. I don't care about your physical traits. I care about your production and putting the team in situations to win.
2: He's got the
3: Jalen Hurts of him. You play to win the game.
2: It's very Jalen Hurts of him.
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0: Camp to camp. 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
2: We're talking about getting to and competing for Super Bowls. This is the year that we have to see that from Justin Herbert.
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2: So Cam Pratt, producer, put together some research and comparing the draft classes 2004 to 2020 to 2024, okay? So 2004 draft class, first 2 years, three playoff appearances, two division titles, two conference championship games, one Super Bowl win, which is Roethlisberger, and five playoff wins.
1: More accomplished.
2: Okay. 2020 draft class, which is Burrow and Herbert and Tua and Love and Hurts, if I'm not mistaken. Two playoff appearances. One, this is within their first 2 years.

0: appearances within the first 2 years, 2024 draft class in comparison to the other two in the last 20 years. Three division titles, they win that one. Three conference championship games, they win that one. One Super Bowl appearance, they lose that one. Six playoff wins, they win that one. So of the categories we created, they win four of the five categories. Now, the fifth one they lost is the biggest one that Roethlisberger has for that Super Bowl win in Detroit in 2005 over Seattle and Mike Holmgren and Matt Hasselbeck and that crew. So there you go. So this is the most, basically the most accomplished start to a draft class we've ever seen at the QB position.
1: It's incredible.
0: At least in our last 20 years or so.
1: It's incredible.
2: And it's because they got it right with the coach. Think about this. The fact that Bo Nix got Sean Payton, could he have been this elsewhere? Probably not. Caleb Williams, we saw what he was in year one and what he was in year two once Ben Johnson came in.
1: Yeah. Did the Commanders get coach right?
2: We DVD. Thought so in year one. We thought so with Dan Quinn in year one. Obviously, they got it right in New England with Vrabel and McDaniels.
1: Agreed.
2: They won, what, four games his first year?
1: With Jerron Mayo, yeah.
2: Yeah.
1: Not great.
2: So.
0: And he didn't win all those games.
2: But I just, this is illustrative of talent needing the right coaching and personnel around them to succeed. And I wonder how many other draft classes we could look at that didn't get that could have potentially been this. It's
0: for sure.
2: It's.
1: But does.
2: So tough.
1: Does doing that exercise minimize the accomplishments of what these guys have been able to do?
2: No. If anything, I'm grateful as someone who loves sports and who likes to watch greatness ascend that they got it right. Because how fun has it been to watch these guys succeed in their first 2 years and think about what's still left to come? We think any of these guys could win a Super Bowl. You said all four of them could be headed to Canton.
1: Yeah.
2: That's awesome. And so I'm really grateful that their organizations, and mind you, some dysfunctional ones at that. The Bears, historically dysfunctional. They could never get it right.
1: Washington,
2: historically awful, could not get it right. I commend them for finally getting it right.
1: The Denver Broncos had to eat, what, $85 million in dead money on the Russell Wilson deal?
2: And think about all the quarterbacks that they had cycled through there.
0: But even when Russ was there, they actually were starting the Bo Nix from a better place than some of these other places, because they still were 8-9, if I'm not mistaken, with Russell Wilson not playing as well as he had hoped to play. So they started out to be on a little better note. I also will add to this something that we have discovered over the last 6 months on our show, and a key thing if you look back historically. If you're a team that has the number one pick and you take a quarterback with your own pick number one, more times than not, it does not work out. The Bears did not take Caleb Williams with their pick. They took Caleb Williams with the Panthers' pick, meaning the Bears were ready to take a quarterback because they weren't as horrifically bad as a number one team normally is. Mm-hmm. And I do think that's important to note here, because when we said that Caleb walked into this great situation for a quarterback drafted number one, they didn't draft him with their pick. And I think that's the difference. Mendoza is walking into a situation where the Raiders drafted him with their pick, hence why I believe it's very smart to start Kirk Cousins until they are ready for him to be the quarterback.
1: Well, the Carolina Panthers took a quarterback number one without their own pick.
0: And they would argue it's working okay.
1: Okay.
0: Because, well, I mean,
1: they didn't extend him yet.
0: They won the division.
2: The arrow's pointing up.
0: I don't think he's
2: another instance awesome, where you got the right coach, it seems like, in place.
1: The Jacksonville Jaguars took Trevor Lawrence with their own pick.
0: I think it's working, but a lot of people did not for a long time.
2: Again, you got the right coach, it seems like.
0: Now.
1: Yeah, that's true. That's true. Coaching is such a big part of this.
2: It's huge.
1: It's a massive part of the equation.
0: So I for whatever reason, decided to go ahead.
2: Yeah, we never assign that to Nick Sirianni and Jalen Hurts. He's had a turnstile at OC. Nick Sirianni's been his head coach. That's the one stable coaching position he's had. They've been to two Super Bowls. He won one. He's a Super Bowl MVP. And we never talk about them as a tandem the way we do these other guys.
1: The turnstile at OC is in part on the head coach, though. Like, the fact that we've gone so many years with Jalen Hurts having a new offensive coordinator, that's in part on the head coach. I get that there are certain coaches that graduate out of the system, Shane Steichen and Kellen Moore, but that's not the impetus behind all of the offensive coordinator changes. Ryan Johnson was a train wreck. What happened last year was a train wreck.

0: Yeah, Kevin Petrillo wasn't great.
1: That's on the head coach.
0: But we never link them together. And when we give praise for success.
1: Okay.
2: So I started breaking down quarterbacks in categories this morning off of some of the stuff we're talking about, but I'm going to have to go through this very quickly. But I think it's interesting kind of where we're going with this, because I literally just took debate over which 2024 quarterback is in the lead as a category all to itself. Like, I wrote down two QBs putting the pressure on the team to succeed in Lamar and Burrow. Two QBs need set for life deals, Stroud and Bryce Young. And then I literally just put the entire 2024 class. QBs that we're going to ask the question, are they as good as we claim they are? Trevor Lawrence, Justin Herbert, Jordan Love, to me in a category there.
1: Mm-hmm, I agree with that.
2: Like, then it's two QBs at some point win it all, Lamar and Josh. Two QBs who just need to get, or QBs, excuse me, that just need to get to the postseason and deal with stuff them. Then Mahomes, Hurts, and Stafford. And then there's like nothing will happen no matter what, guys, and Dak and Goff. But I'm like coming up
1: is
2: with
1: Is Brock Purdy in that category?
2: Yeah.
1: Nothing would happen?
0: Yeah, that's a good one there.
1: Yeah.
2: But the point, the reason I'm giving you these categories is because I just put the entire 2024 class just as one. I didn't come up with a label or anything like that. It's just who's the best and how do we define it? And that's what we did here for the last, 15 minutes or so. Oh, no, I don't think that was a pretext.
1: I feel like the 2024 class is going to define the next decade of NFL football.
2: That's a pretext.
0: And a good one.
2: We're on to First Take for some of us. We're on Sportsmanlike.
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1: 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Chris Canty is here. I'm here. Michelle's mom and Evan Cohen gone.
2: It's big time enough.
1: For First Take.
2: I'm doing First Take too. I'm still here.
1: And here you are.
2: What? Yeah. Evan Cohen's an all-time bad guy. I don't know what else to say.
1: Why does he need more prep than you?
2: I don't know, because he is the most prepared on-air talent that I've ever been around.
1: Agreed.
2: This guy knows everything.
1: And he has pages and pages of notes. And we do a four-hour show every day where we have no script, no prompter. We fill time. We're innings eaters.
2: Exactly.
1: So why does he need so much prep?
2: I don't know why.
1: Vegas East, do you guys know?
3: I don't know, but it was a good way to sell the show there, Michelle.
1: What?
3: Yeah, we're great. We fill time. That's what we do. We just eat innings.
1: But my point is, he doesn't need as much prep as perhaps somebody else does because he's so used
2: We've been prepping for First Take 3 hours already.
1: Exactly.
2: With our show.
3: You guys have been talking about it since yesterday. So
4: no, they've been talking about it since like Monday. No, but I think for him, it's, well, you have to, Evan has takes. He just doesn't like, he needs to be prodded sometimes. Mm. I think that's the thing, right? Like, you need to have a take. Like, what's your take? Oh, by the way, and we talked about this the other day, you need to share your take before the show.
1: Oh, which he doesn't like.
4: Yes, he does not like that. He wants to just be like, surprise,
3: tell
4: here's
3: me on
4: my
3: the
4: take.
3: Air.
4: Tell me on the air. Why are we doing this? Tell me on the air.
1: Yeah, Evan likes an organic take. He doesn't like a premeditated take. He likes to be surprised.
2: It can still be organic if you know where you want to go with a particular topic.
1: Right.
2: Because there's always new aspects of it, new ways of looking at it, and you don't quite know how it's going to morph and change and evolve until you get into the conversation.
1: That's exactly right.
5: Tell him, not us.
2: Guys, we've been having this conversation since we started 3 years ago. Like, we are all on the same page, except for Evan Cohen.
1: Which is why he needs to be down there early.
2: Yeah. But enough about him. We got NFL. We got a lot going on in the world of sports. Let's get to it, man.
3: You have anything, any pre-takes that you want to get off real quick?
1: Yeah, you have any pre-takes for us?
2: Well, I thought I just gave one. The 2024 NFL draft class of quarterbacks defining the next decade in the league.
3: Yeah, but you already did that one.
1: Do you think that this upcoming draft class, which everyone is highly touting, they say this is going to be one of the most quarterback-rich draft classes we've seen in some time. Do you think they could give them a run for their money?
2: No.
1: It's hard to beat what this group has accomplished.
2: Yeah.
1: We just went through the exercise. For those who missed it, if you are just tuning in, we were going back and looking at the accomplishments from the 2024 draft class. We're looking at Jaden Daniels, Bo Nix, Drake May, and Caleb Williams. They've had 5 playoff appearances, 3 division titles, 3 conference championship games, 1 Super Bowl appearance, and 6 playoff wins across their first 2 years. It's remarkable.
2: Mm-hmm.
1: And it doesn't feel like it. Barring health, obviously, knock on wood, that any of those 4 are going to have a drop-off anytime soon. It feels like they're just scratching the surface.
4: So let me ask you guys a question then, Canty, off of your that take. More Super Bowl titles or coaches fired by these guys?
2: Ooh, I would say more coaches fired.
1: Hmm.
2: More coaches fired. Yeah.
5: So, I mean, technically, they're already at 2.
2: Yeah, more coaches fired.
1: Right, they are already at 2.
2: Yeah, because I think Drake May is going to get a lot of people fired in the AFC East. He's going to get a lot of people fired. I think Caleb Williams is going to get a lot of people fired in the NFC North. And it might be this year.
1: Oh, so we have 2. So you were saying their head coaches fired,
4: I'm saying
1: guys across
4: coaches,
1: the league?
4: Yeah.
2: Oh, I thought you were talking about head coaches in their respective divisions.
1: Well, because if we do the Nick Saban of it all, Saban's run of success got X amount of coaches fired across college football. Well, I mean, that's a tough exercise to do off the top of our head, but you can't tell me that Sean McDermott getting fired had nothing to do with Drake May and the Patriots' success.
2: How can you have Drake May, who's in year 2, coming off of a 13-loss rookie season, leapfrog us and get to the Super Bowl before the reigning MVP and Josh Allen? How is that even possible?
1: Mike McDaniel?
2: Yeah, Mike McDaniel, gone. Yeah, I absolutely think that's on the board.
1: I'm trying to quickly look at some of the others. I don't know if the churn with the Raiders really has anything to do with Bo Nix's success. I think that's just a a habit of them being
2: there. Yeah, but
1: there's
2: gonna be some coaches in that division that are under some pressure because of Bo Nix and Sean Payton. There's no doubt.
1: I don't know if Brian Daboll and the Giants really had anything to do with Jaden Daniels' success. It felt more in the moment like it was that they didn't a power struggle with Joe Shane, their general manager, certainly, and have more having to do with Jackson Dart and that development, which is the irony of all irony, because Brian Daboll wanted him and helped extract what we saw out of him last
2: year. Okay, here's the hot take. Here's the pre-take, guys. Jaden Daniels win the division. Somebody in the NFC is getting fired.
4: Well, there's only one guy.
3: But who's the somebody?
1: Is it Nick Sirianni?
2: Jaden Daniels win the division. Somebody in the NFC is getting fired.
3: Say it.
2: Somebody getting fired.
3: Who? Are you saying if he wins the division?
2: If he wins the division, somebody in the NFC is getting fired.
5: That's not a pre-take. The pre-take is he will win the division and someone will
3: and
5: get
3: then
5: fired
3: the,
5: for it.
3: Nick Sirianni gets
2: How
3: fired.
5: Because obviously if the Commanders win the division, then something's gone terribly wrong for other teams.
3: It's a soft pre-take.
2: Oh, my God. You guys are a tough crowd.
5: Standards
1: you think there's
5: are high.
1: Any world in which John Harbaugh could be 1-0 with the Giants?
2: No.
1: I don't either.
2: No.
1: So he's off the board.
2: There's too much going on with the franchise internally.
1: I agree with that.
2: They don't need more chaos by going through yet another coaching search.
3: Look, and we all know that Canty wants to fire Sirianni. He just won't do it.
2: But if the Eagles don't make the playoffs, I don't think that's a hot take to say that Nick Sirianni is going to get fired. Pat, you want him out.
3: Yeah, it's a big year for him.
2: Now it's a big year
1: Who's
2: for him.
1: Who's hedging now?
2: I'm over it a couple of weeks ago. I'm over Nick Sirianni. Now it's a big year for him.
1: Yeah, you did not
2: got
1: like
2: it.
1: Him using chat.
2: Okay, got it.
5: Pat's not on First Take, though. He doesn't have to bring the heat that you do.
3: Yeah, exactly.
1: Oh, well, so heat is only reserved for another show? You can't bring heat on our show?
5: You said we're innings fillers anyway.
3: That's
1: no,
3: true.
1: I'm saying that complimentary.
3: I am notorious for never giving takes.
4: All right, hold on. I know where they're trying to lead you down this path. We've all been waxing poetically about the Cowboys. Things are great. Jerry is quiet. If this season is a complete utter disaster, is there any way that Jerry's like, I was quiet for this, like, and decides to do something wild?
2: Yeah, like fire his head coach? Absolutely.
1: I could see it.
2: Absolutely. I can see that it's on the board. Like, I'm talking about trading draft picks before the season, before training camp even starts. Mm-hmm. That lets us know that he loves his team on paper. If something were to happen where it goes off the rails, if the shine comes off of Brian Schottenheimer, if the team is middling, has an 8-9 record, misses the playoffs, somebody in Dallas is out. So, yeah.
3: So, not to spoil your upcoming First Take list too much, but then Dak Prescott should be on your First Take list.
2: I don't know if that's...
3: What are you talking about? Those are literally your parameters.
1: Can you give us a tease of what the context is for the list, the subject matter?
2: It's a top five list of quarterbacks with the most on the line.
3: But?
2: And how I'm framing it is this 2026 being a career... defining season, Canton within reach, but so is getting your head coach fired.
1: Okay. Those last two.
3: Dak Prescott.
1: Dak, I think, deserves consideration
2: for
1: that list. Now, the head coach is not going to get fired, and Canton is already within reach. But those other qualifiers that you have on the list, somebody we're not talking about enough, in my opinion, that could really alter their legacy with their performance this year is Aaron Rodgers with the Steelers.
2: Really?
1: What if they have an awesome season? What if they go deep into the... What if they get to the AFC Championship game or the Super Bowl, for crying out loud?
2: Smalls, here's the thing, and you're not wrong, but here's...
1: With Mike McCarthy?
2: Here's my issue with that. It's so hard to imagine with what they're working with, the Pittsburgh Steelers getting to that point.
1: Mm-hmm.
2: I can't entertain how it would enhance Aaron Rodgers' legacy because I can't see a path to the Pittsburgh Steelers being able to win the division, win several playoff games potentially, and get to the championship rounds. I just don't see how that happens. Not based on what they have to work with on their roster. And remember, no Mike Tomlin there. Now, it could be a good thing in terms of the bump, the new energy that's in the building because it's a new voice, but it also could go the other way, because I do believe Mike Tomlin to be a Hall of Fame caliber coach. And when you lose that from your organization, there is going to be an impact.
1: Sure.
2: So I don't know that Aaron Rodgers, as accomplished as he is, as experienced as he is, can do enough to take this middle of the road roster back to a division title and into a deep playoff run.
1: But when Mike McCarthy went to Dallas, we talked about what a great hire that was because he knows how to win and he knows how to bring the best out of a quarterback. He knows how to win with Aaron Rodgers, and he's brought the best out of him. Now, obviously, a different skill set, a different point in his career. But they already have history, familiarity with one another. Mike McCarthy is a really good coach, and Aaron Rodgers obviously has respect and reverence for him based on what they accomplished. We've heard his commentary about how excited he is for this reunion.
2: Yep.
1: I'm with you. I think it's not likely that we see them reach those heights, but when we're framing the conversation about a quarterback with the most to gain from a legacy standpoint, Aaron Rodgers deserves some of that commentary because he's already going to be a Hall of Famer. Four-time MVP, a Super Bowl champion.
2: But that's not what you remember about Aaron Rodgers. What you remember is the weird with the New York Jets.
1: Yes.
2: And how clunky it was at the end in Green Bay. And then not necessarily coming close to the heights that we saw in the prime of his career to where he is right now. And then, oh, by the way, for somebody that's won four MVPs to have only been to one Super Bowl is odd.
1: Right.
2: So we will have, and that's the interesting thing about Aaron Rodgers' legacy, because of how it's ending, when he's done, we will have more questions about what we saw from his career over two decades than we will resolution or consensus about where he belongs in the pantheon of all-time great quarterbacks.
1: Unless, against the odds, he can do it this year. This is his last year. He said so himself. So I'm imagining he's going to empty the tank. It's going to be very interesting to see what we say about him and his career after this season.
2: Okay. The fuel light was already on, though. You're saying empty the tank. The fuel light was already on.
1: Last season. How many more miles you can stretch it, you know?
2: He was Captain Checkdown last year because he didn't want to get hit. The fuel light was already on.
1: He was an average quarterback.
2: Last year. We'll see what's in there, but I can't imagine there was much left.
1: He was an average quarterback last
2: year,
1: which is foreign for us to say about Aaron Rodgers.
2: Yes.
1: He's Chris Canty. I'm Michelle Smallman, and coming up next, it's Canty's Best Bet. Plus, we have some quarterback competitions as training camp has opened. Who's going to win those jobs? We'll tell you next on Unsportsmanlike, presented by Progressive Insurance.
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1: Canty's best bet.
2: I'm talking dollar bill, y'all. Chasing that bag, y'all.
1: Of the night.
3: All right, my Yankees are on the south side of Chicago taking on the Sox. And we're going to take them on the money line tonight. Yankees on the money line. It's $100 with a total payout of $197. That is the play of the day.
4: Well, CeCe, let's do a little wagering on who we think are going to win some quarterback competitions across the NFL as training camp has opened.
3: Let's do it.
4: There are three in particular that we have zeroed in on: the Browns, the Falcons, and the Vikings. Put them all on the board. You pick your poison. Where do you want to go first?
3: Let's go with the Browns.
4: The Cleveland Browns. Deshaun Watson versus Shador Sanders. Who do you think has, or who do you think is the leader in the clubhouse when it comes to those two guys?
3: It should be Shador Sanders, but the fact that I don't know clues us all in on a dysfunction that's going on in Cleveland, because Deshaun Watson does not represent your future there. Mm-hmm. And earlier this week, we had a guest on that talked about the quarterback battle in Cleveland, and they alluded to the fact of, and I believe it was Dan Graziano, when he said, what would Deshaun Watson have to do this year in order to entice the Cleveland Browns to give him another contract? Would he have to win the division? Would he have to win a playoff game? The bar to clear is so high. And so I think that if you're Cleveland, with eyes toward next year's draft being a quarterback-rich class and having multiple first-round picks, you should start Shador Sanders in year two, see what he is, and if nothing else, he can develop into a backup quarterback option long-term and a pace car for your then-rookie quarterback in 2027, or a tradable asset that you can use to build around your next franchise quarterback. Either way, it benefits the Cleveland Browns to play Shador Sanders over Deshaun Watson. Deshaun Watson, at this point in his career, based on the injuries and the lack of productivity, is a sunk cost in terms of what it took to get him and what you paid him. Move your program forward by starting Shador Sanders week one.
4: This one is so confusing to me because I agree with everything you said, and I can't understand where the pivot point went with the Cleveland Browns and Deshaun Watson. So let's go back to last season. Their owner, Jimmy Haslam, called the Deshaun Watson trade a big swing and a miss. He said, we took a big swing and miss with Deshaun. We thought we had the quarterback. We didn't. We gave up a lot of draft picks to get him. So we've got to dig ourselves out of that hole. It was an entire organization decision, and it ends with D&I, so hold us accountable. Yeah. Great self-awareness yeah. to say it was a big swing and a miss, that you gave this guy $230 million guaranteed. You essentially built what is now the Houston Texans, and he's played one half of meaningful football for you, not to mention all of the off-field stuff that you had to somehow justify or brush aside to acquire him. You were almost at the end of the road with this. It is arguably the worst move in NFL history. And you were almost at the end. And you went from saying it's a big swing and a miss and bringing in someone like Shador Sanders, who does invoke excitement from your fan base, that did show you something last year, to saying that Deshaun Watson has a great chance and a fresh start. I don't know what happened in that gap there where they're willing to give him another opportunity and that they want the confirmation bias that they were right.
3: You know why it's a fresh start? Because you got a two-time NFL Coach of the Year fired.
4: Mm.
3: The gamble for Deshaun Watson got Kevin Stefanski fired. That is the proper way to frame what's happened in the tenure for Deshaun in Cleveland. And so I get that it might seemingly be unfair to him in terms of how I'm characterizing it, but this is a results-based business, and the results just haven't been there. I don't know what you've seen from Deshaun Watson over the last half decade to make you think that a light switch is going to flip on and the results are going to be there. The production is going to be there. He's not your future at quarterback. Why are you wasting time and wasting games when you could be doing something else to help your team, whether it's in the here and now or whether it's into the future?
4: Well, let's hear from Todd Monken, Cleveland Browns head coach. He spoke about the timeline for this quarterback decision.
5: The easiest way for me to say that, and it still won't stop you from asking, not you particularly, but everybody in general, is the first game. We're going to have a start of the first game, right? I mean, ultimately, I'm not going to decide who the starter is. They decide by their play. Their play decides who the starter is. I don't I don't have any preconceived notions of how they played in the past or how they're going to play. I only can, with my eyes, judge. And guys got to play well around them. I think we've shored up some things up front. We've added some weapons on the perimeter, so I think that's going to help. But they'll decide who plays. I don't decide who plays. The players decide who plays.
4: The players decide who plays, CC.
3: I mean, we'll see. I mean, they did address the offensive line in a major way this offseason. There was a lot of turnover in that group. They added a lot of pieces. They've got pedigree on that offensive line. They've got three first-round draft picks on that offensive line.
4: Mm-hmm.
3: They've got four new starters. That group should be better. They drafted wide receivers in the first two rounds of this year's draft. They got Denzel Boston in the second round out of Washington. They got KC Concepcion from Texas A&M to go along with Jerry Jeudy. So there are more targets that they have. They've got a good running game with Judkins and Sampson. They've got a great tight end in Harold Fannin Jr. Like, the ingredients are there to have a productive offense. It's just a matter of who will give you competent quarterback play and who represents the most upside. And I think at this stage in their respective careers, that is Shedeur Sanders over Deshaun Watson.
4: So we're both in agreement there. Shedeur Sanders should win the job in Cleveland. Well, Todd Monken said the players decide. Sometimes the players decide because of injury, unfortunately. So let's swing to Atlanta, which is what the Falcons are dealing with, as they have their quarterback competition between Michael Penix Jr. and Tua Tagovailoa. Michael Penix Jr. spoke yesterday, I believe, at his presser at camp about the timeline for his return from injury.
0: Right now, we just seeing where I'm at, you know, and just, you know, just trusting the process, you know. It's more seeing how my body is feeling, you know, with these practices. But I know I was told that, like, another 4 weeks possibly going into that next stage. But at the same time, it could be earlier. You know, it just depending on, you know, how my body is doing, you know, throughout this whole camp process.
4: So it could be another 4 weeks as he's working back from that ACL injury, CC. Does that give Tua enough time to solidify himself as a starter there?
3: The season starts 6 weeks from now.
4: Exactly.
3: So it has to be Tua by default. But the problem is Tua's got a back injury. So they had to make the move. They brought in Cooper Rush. We'll see what ends up happening. Man. But, I mean, Smalls, these are two quarterbacks that have extensive injury histories.
4: Yep.
3: So if you're the Atlanta Falcons, you knew the gamble that you were taking when you went down this road this offseason. And you're going to get exactly what you deserve. Now, if one of those guys can be healthy in week one, that'd be great. But the question is, how long are they going to be able to remain healthy at that position? And is that going to undermine what should be a really competitive season for the Atlanta Falcons based on the rest of the talent that they have on the roster?
4: Kevin Stefanski is probably like, I went from Cleveland where it was question after question with the quarterback position. Now I go to Atlanta, same thing, injuries.
3: Isn't he complicit in all of this, though? You're not going to hire a new head coach and not have him on board with bringing in Tua,
4: right?
3: Especially when you drafted a quarterback in the top 10 2 years ago.
4: Mm-hmm.
3: So this had to be something that he was fully on board with. And the fact that they went down this road and they went with these two quarterbacks, it's dicey. And again, I think this is one of those situations where you got a really good roster and whatever they could accomplish is going to be undermined because they're not going to get sufficient quarterback play.
4: Our last stop here on our quarterback competition tour, Minnesota.
3: Yeah.
4: Talk about top picks. J.J. McCarthy obviously has not worked out there because of injury and performance. And Kyler Murray is his opposition in this competition. Former number one overall pick who has shown signs of being an electric and productive quarterback, but consistently was never able to put it together, in part because of him, in part because of the organization around him. Do you think this one's already wrapped up? Or do you think J.J. McCarthy has a real shot of winning this job?
3: I think this is a wrap. And I don't know how many quarterbacks you can use Kwesi Adofo-Mensah, the former general manager, as the scapegoat for,
4: mm-hmm.
3: right? J.J. McCarthy didn't work out. It's clear and obvious. Justin Jefferson isn't happy, which is a key in all of this. They fired the general manager, brought in somebody else. The head coach went out and got Kyler Murray to be a part of this quarterback competition. This has to work in Minnesota, and I don't know that the organization is going to continue to gamble away seasons on the promise that once upon a time was J.J. McCarthy. I think this is Kyler's show. If J.J. McCarthy somehow, some way ends up starting games, it would be because he blew everybody away in his training camp in preseason, or it would be because of an injury to Kyler. And I think those are both long shots as we sit here today. So, yeah, I think this is Kyler Murray's job to lose. And I think that Kyler Murray has an opportunity to change the narrative about who he is as a player as much as anybody else in the National Football League.
4: Cosign, like, retweet. And I think Justin Jefferson would, too.
3: There we go.
4: Based on the commentary that we've got from him coming out of Minnesota. Well, coming up next, CeCe's abandoning me. Both of the guys gone. Off to First Take. Be sure to tune in 10 a.m. Eastern time to cheer them on as they continue to crush their other opportunities. But coming up next, we have SummerSlam, and we are going to speak to someone in the WWE about it here on Unsportsmanlike, presented by Progressive Insurance.
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1: 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And joining us now to talk about SummerSlam in Minnesota is WWE and NHL reporter Jackie Redman. Jackie, thanks so much for taking the time to join us. And as I just outlined there, two nights, two unbelievable cards. We have so many great matchups. Is this kind of a trend that we're going to see WWE adopt moving forward, where we see two-night events become the main thing?
2: I hope so, as far as SummerSlam is concerned, because we've always called it like the biggest party of the summer. And in years past, when it's only been one night, I feel like WWE fans have sort of thirsted for more. So they're getting more. It's two nights. It's more matches. They can boo more. They can cheer more. They can spend the whole weekend watching matches and being a part of it, because it's such an interactive experience that I think once you go to an event like SummerSlam Live, it's great on television as well, don't get me wrong, but once you're actually there, it's like you really can't get enough. Like, I am usually like depressed on the Monday after SummerSlam, because I'm coming down from such an adrenaline high. So I'm looking forward to it. I think we've got two really, really great cards. And it is all day, every day, right? We've got the 3-hour countdown to SummerSlam shows on ESPN, both Saturday and Sunday, full of interviews, sit down interviews. So fans should check that out as well. So those start 3 hours before showtime. So I think it's 3 o'clock Eastern time on ESPN. So yeah, lots of stuff to watch for WWE fans this weekend.
1: Just lock in all weekend. Just clear your calendar and know that you're going to be locked in all weekend.
2: Don't make any plans.
1: Exactly. And Jackie, you mentioned the matches, both cards. Oh, by the way, your iced coffee looks delicious, as one iced coffee girl to another. How do you take your coffee, Jackie? Because I need to replicate that. For those listening on radio, she has what looks like a professionally made iced coffee that I think you made at home.
2: Listen, I'm not embarrassed to admit this is like an influencer looking coffee.
1: Yes.
2: It's a glass cup with a glass straw, but I just do a simple Starbucks cold coffee that you can buy at the grocery store. And then I'm a big fan of the Silk Almond Vanilla Creamer, which is low in sugar, but goes really well with the blonde roast. So if you're looking to make an iced coffee at home and save yourself like $12, then I highly recommend that combo.
1: Well, Jackie, people can make themselves the Jackie Redman special so that they have enough energy and caffeine for the entire weekend of SummerSlam.
2: Yes, exactly. Coffee or adult beverages, the choice is yours.
1: Well, you could start with one and finish with the other. Well, you mentioned the unbelievable matches that we have. Two cards just filled with star power, filled with storylines. If you had to circle one each day, what would they be that people need to tune into?
2: Oh, I hate to make it all about like the big championships, but I think the main events of both nights are massive. I'm going to start with the match on Sunday between Seth Rollins and Roman Reigns for the World Heavyweight Championship, because it is a match that is like 12 years in the making. The history and the bad blood between these two superstars is massive. Like, this is a match that fans are very excited for. I am a former Shield girly. It's one of the best factions of all time. They were brothers at one point, and 12 years ago, Seth Rollins delivered the chair shot heard around the world to Roman Reigns, betraying him. Now, what makes this interesting for fans that maybe don't watch WWE or are newer to it is that Roman Reigns goes on to become one of the most dominant WWE champions the WWE has ever seen. But he doesn't become the tribal chief, without that betrayal at the hands of Seth Rollins. Mm-hmm. And so while Roman has this like long history of title reigns, I believe he has the longest title reign in WWE history in terms of like days holding the title. Like he doesn't get there without Seth. But when there's a title on the line or when they're at a PLE match, Seth Rollins has Roman's number. It's the one thing that Seth has over Roman, aside from that betrayal, is that he always beats him one-on-one when the stakes are the highest. So for Roman, he said he needs to beat Seth as like the one last thing to prove that he is numero uno across the board. Nobody can hold anything over him because right now Seth has that. Seth can say, I beat you when it counts though. So we'll see how it goes. I'm pretty excited.
1: That's a really good one. What about anything on Saturday? Is there one that you circle for Saturday that people need to be locked into?
2: CM Punk versus Cody Rhodes for the Undisputed WWE Championship. As you know, all journalists have blind spots. mine is CM Punk. We have a shared passion for hockey, so we are very good friends.
1: Love it.
2: He, a couple of weeks ago at Saturday night's main event, he hit Cody with the title. Now, he claims it was by accident, but if you watch hockey like I do, there's this whole thing called accidentally on purpose where players run the goalie, they get a little physical. I feel like CM Punk did the whole like, oh, it was an accident, but it was really on purpose. So I'm not sure I trust what CM Punk is telling Cody Rhodes right now, but they do not like each other. Like these are two superstars that were friends that have a shared respect for each other, but it's gotten pretty nasty. Like CM Punk a couple weeks ago did the old like push of the face. Like it wasn't even a punch to Cody. It was like a disrespectful, like push into his face. So I'm curious to see how it goes. I don't think we can get through that match without one of these like quote unquote good guys betraying the other or doing something dirty. So we're going to see. I don't know if I trust CM Punk though. Ugh, I hate to say that, but we'll see.
1: We will see. We're speaking with Jackie Redmond, WWE and NHL reporter. And both of those matches that you just outlined, Jackie, filled with storylines, filled with star power. A lot of people will be tuning in to see those wrestlers. A lot of people will be tuning in to see someone who's arguably the biggest star going right now in Danhausen, who's going up against Dominic Mysterio. Yes. How has Danhausen, since you've been covering wrestling, I believe over a decade, how has he challenged the idea of what a WWE superstar is?
2: Well, you know what's so interesting about Danhausen is he's been able in such a very short period of time do what very few superstars have done in the history of the company, and that is transcend wrestling, right? Like there are certain people that have done it. You know, probably count most of them on one hand, where if you go up to someone in the street who's never seen wrestling before and ask them if they know who The Rock is, they know who The Rock is, right? They know, people know who Hulk Hogan was. Danhausen is in that air right now. And he's only been in WWE for like a year, which is crazy to say. But I think his relationship with the Knicks, the curse and then the uncursing of said team, I think has really put him in his own category of WWE superstar. He has transcended WWE. I think the majority of sports fans know who Danhausen is. And it's something that is not easily accomplished. And the crazy thing about Danhausen is he did it himself. Like this was not a manufactured thing where like we had this relationship with the Knicks and it was going to be this whole thing. Like he kind of just did his thing and it blossomed into this massive entity and this massive entertainment entity of its own. So for that, I have a lot of respect for him because he is sort of the brains behind his whole operation. I would really like him to uncurse the Toronto Maple Leafs. It's something that I have been begging him to do now because he clearly knows what he's doing. Like there is something to this curse, this magic, whatever this lab that he operates in, like clearly works. So if he could curse my favorite hockey team, I would really appreciate that. He has told me no. I'm not sure what he has against the Toronto Maple Leafs or why he refuses to do it. But so far, it's been a hard no from Danhausen.
1: Well, Jackie, you're making your coffee at home. You're saving human monies. So hopefully we can compile yeah. enough that Danhausen will uncurse the Toronto Maple Leafs.
2: He's such a big superstar now. I think it'd be very expensive to pay him in the human monies to uncurse my favorite hockey team. But I'm working on it. It's a work in progress. The problem is Danhausen and CM Punk are like best buds. Mm. And CM Punk absolutely despises the Toronto Maple Leafs, yeah. like legitimately hates them. It's part of our ongoing beef. So I feel like he's in Danhausen's ear. I feel like that's what's really going on here.
1: Well, he can talk, but money talks more. Jackie Redmond, WWE and an NHL reporter. Great stuff, Jackie. Thanks so much for the time and enjoy this weekend.
2: I'm going to give one more shout out because I haven't mentioned any of the ladies really, really quick. If you're going to tune in this weekend, check out the ladder match that's happening. Mm. It features some of our greatest superstars, including fellow Canadian Chelsea Green. Tiffany Stratton is in there. Charlotte Flair, who I'm sure many have heard of. Jade Cargill and an opponent that hasn't been named yet. And there's ladders involved. So when people are jumping off ladders and hitting each other with ladders, it's just manufactured to be a good time. So make sure you check out the ladder match too.
1: So glad you added that one, Jackie. We will be locked in. Thank you so much.
2: Thanks for having me. See ya.
1: Bye. Well, coming up next, we have our unsportsmanlike moments of the day. But first, I want to tell you how you can get locked into SummerSlam this weekend. It's the ESPN app. It's home for every WWE premium live event, including this weekend SummerSlam. Night one is Saturday, 6 p.m. Eastern time. Night two, Sunday at 6 p.m. Eastern time. 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
4: It is time for the most unsportsmanlike moments of the day here on Unsportsmanlike. It's me, Michelle Smallman, without Chris Canty, without Evan Cohen. Both ditched me.
5: You're pretty unsportsmanlike of them, honestly.
6: Again. This is the second time this week.
4: That's right. Those voices you hear coming out of Vegas East, Nuno, Pat, and Cam, they would never bail on me. Well, except for when they leave to go get food or water or something in the middle of a segment. But
5: or
4: you
5: food
4: guys would.
5: Poisoning.
4: Or food poisoning. How are you feeling, by the way? Better?
5: We're good. We're back, baby.
4: So back. Good. But yeah, the guys ditched me to go host First Take. I can't blame them all together. Be sure to tune in 10 a.m. Eastern time to see Evan and CeCe crush it on First Take. But we do have our unsportsmanlike moments of the day. Cam, take it away.
7: Yes, so Nick Sirianni and the Eagles back at training camp, as every team is. As we know, Nick Sirianni, very eloquent, always knows exactly what to say, never messes up his words at all.
4: Never.
7: So he's giving a speech to the room, and I think you'll

0: book, right? Chop Wood and Carry Water, right? Really good book. So it's about how to fall in love with the process, right? And my favorite chapter in this book, all right, was being faithful in the small things. Being faithful in the small things. Focusing, here are the highlights of this chapter. Focus on the small things. Focus on the things that you can control. Well, what can, and then I started thinking, well, what can we control? Effort, right? Effort, your conditioning, right? Jalen, what'd your dad used to say? Effort's free. It's free. Effort's free. I've been starting to say that to my son. Effort's free.
1: Michelle, he says focus on the small things several times. Is that copyright infringement or did he get it from you?
2: I would have liked for him to say focus on the small things.
1: Even though it's in a book that probably came out, I don't know how long ago, but...
2: Irrelevant. He should have said focus on the small things, which you can hear on Unsportsmanlike tomorrow, Friday, sometime between 6 and 10 a.m. Eastern time. You should tune into all 4 hours because you don't know when all the small things is coming. Nuno, is that fair?
3: Exactly. We don't know yet. But so I have a couple of things or thoughts on this. Remember, Pat, you were upset last week about the thought of him using AI his speech.
1: You think he AI'd this one?
3: No, he said it's a book. But what's worse, like AI or like just... Here's this book to talk about. You know what's free?
1: AI is worse.
3: Like effort is free.
1: No,
3: and like,
1: he's using a book. I have no problem with that.
2: Yeah.
4: Yeah, but do you think that he actually used the book or did he AI the book?
2: Are you suggesting that he went into AI and put in a prompt? Can you give me some bullet points from this book? Is that what you're suggesting?
4: Can he give me a Spark Notes version?
1: Or he was just asking for motivational inspiration, which I think is how he got the last quote. And they were like, check out this book. So maybe he didn't even know about the book in the first place and then got the copies. I'm not sure exactly what came first, chicken or egg, if he knew about the book first or not. This will be the book that A.J. Brown is reading on the sidelines of Patriots games this year.
2: That would be funny, actually. Do we think we need to add that into production somehow? Nick Sirianni, a guy who I've caped for a lot. I don't think he gets the respect that he deserves based on the accomplishments that he's had in his career. Do we need to bake that in somehow? Stay faithful to the small things.
1: Yeah, I think that's a good way to keep things fresh around here is to... implement Nick Sirianni's messaging because that always goes over so well when he's speaking in press conferences and locker rooms.
2: Well, if nothing else, guys, if we work it in somehow, it will get a reaction out of Chris Canty. So that's a win for us. All right, Cam, what do you have next?
1: Yeah, we're going to stay with the Philly theme since we're taking over here. So LeBron James is now a Philadelphia 76er. I still can't believe that's a real sentence. But,
2: show some enthusiasm, Pat. That was a lame woo.
4: Whoa.
1: He's still recovering.
2: We got to work on your woo skills
4: My
2: here.
4: My chest hurts still. All right.
2: Your chest hurts from food poisoning.
4: Yeah, dude.
1: So sports feature reporter Alex Coffey for the Philadelphia Inquirer, great reporter in the Philly area. She reported on a guy who went a little far in celebrating LeBron James going to the 76ers. And we're going to show the tweet. So Joey Abell, a Delco native, shocking, was at the Jersey Shore and decided to sunburn the James 23 onto his back. So he has like paint on his back and then either paint or tape. And then whenever it comes off, there is everything else on his back is sunburned except for the not sunburned part that's James 23. So it looks like a Sixers jersey just on his skin, basically. And she adds at the end that he has no plans to apply aloe vera to remedy this in any way. So he's really committing to LeBron coming to Philly here.
2: Joey, this was a terrible idea. I'm sure your dermatologist is not thrilled with you.
4: How dare you? This is a great idea.
2: It is?
1: I'm not doing that.
2: Looks awesome. To burn yourself? You realize that this goes away. This is going to fade.
4: Yeah, the burns will, but the memories won't.
1: But look how viral he went.
2: You know what else won't fade? The sun damage.
4: Yeah, he'll just get a tan.
1: Yeah, but you know what else won't fade? LeBron James being a member of the 76ers, at least for now.
4: Which, by the way, to get an actual LeBron jersey is like impossible right now.
1: Yeah, they're way more expensive.
4: On like super back order because Sixers fans have gone so crazy.
2: So super back order, make one out of your own back?
4: I also saw a picture of this guy. This is the beach that I go to at the Jersey Shore, same place.
2: Okay,
4: and he went out with this sunburned LeBron jersey on to a bar nearby and was like the talk of the bar, obviously. Why wouldn't he be?
2: Everyone loved him.
4: Loved him.
2: He became a folk hero.
4: How couldn't you be?
2: Okay, quick follow-up question. Cam, when you were setting up the story, you said Delco native, obviously, or classic, whatever, however you phrased it. As someone who is unfamiliar with the region, why would this be very classically Delco?
1: It's just like a, it's kind of hard to

0: describe, like, just like a certain type of person from the Delaware County who is like, yo, it's the birds. Like, they all they say is, go birds. We're going to Wawa whatever to get a hoagie.
1: Whatever you think the Philly accent is, that's Delco.
2: Okay, copy. Got
0: it. It's like the most stereotypical mainline Philadelphia suburb guy who's just like, nothing matters but the birds and the Phils. And now the Sixers, and I'm getting sunburn into my back of a LeBron James jersey.
1: I guarantee.
0: Like, this guy was definitely in a frat and went to, like, you know, Bucknell or something like that.
1: Okay. Guarantee he owns multiple Allen Iverson jerseys.
2: But not a LeBron James jersey.
0: Not he does yet. Now.
2: Okay, but one more follow-up question. He can't get his hands on a real jersey. Is he going to have to continuously now tape up his back and get burned over and over again?
0: Something tells me the team might send him an actual jersey after this reaches them.
2: Not a bad plan by him. You get a little internet famous, you're the talk of the town. At
0: sun
2: the
0: poisoning,
2: beach.
0: And you're right back to it in a week. And you got a LeBron jersey now.
2: We're unsportsmanlike.
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14: With your Double T Network Sports Center, I'm Jeff McGuire. Texas starting pitcher Mackenzie Gore allowed 3 hits and struck out 9 in 7 innings of work, retiring 20 of the final 21 batters he faced. Most of that, however, happened after a 3-run first inning that the offense could not overcome as Texas falls 3-0 in Game 2 to Tampa Bay. 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
15: Jeremy Pena sends one to deep left center field. Pena hits one out to left center. Another home run on this road trip for JP3.
14: Cam Smith gave Houston the lead with a 2-run double in the 6th inning. Yanner Diaz and Jeremy Pena both hit solo home runs, and the Astros beat the Los Angeles Angels 7-4. They're now just a game back of Texas in the West. Houston is off today before starting a set with the Rangers tomorrow in Houston on 100.7 The Score. Rangers shortstop Corey Seager went 0-for-3 with a strikeout in his rehabilitation assignment with AA Frisco last night, but the bigger story was that Seager was playing in back-to-back games without incident, likely placing him on the verge of returning to the Major League roster. Rangers have said that Seager will have today off as the organization decides where they will go from there. On air, online, on your smart speaker, Double T 97.3. I'm Jeff McGuire for the Double T Sports Network.
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1: Welcome in 100.7 The Score. It is the end of the bench. I'm Rob Bro alongside Choice Woodman, Lucas White behind the glass today. We are alive, awake, enthusiastic, and ready to start the show. We have a rip-roaring hour and a half with you today before the Texas Rangers get underway against the Rays. A rubber match there for the Rangers and the Rays after the Rays beat the Rangers last night. We'll have headlines at 9:15. I'm going to give you the whole show. We've got headlines at 9:15.
2: Okay.
1: We've got a question of the day we'll answer at 9:30 in relation to the college football playoff path that was set forth by the On Three Boys yesterday. We'll have a check of the calendar. We'll have highs and lows, and then we'll do Ask the Benchwarmers. So this show is yours. 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Red Raider Recon will be back next week. 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I'm assuming we'll do some Team Media Day stuff next week on Red Raider Recon and our final position preview, the special teams unit.
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1: We could do a live Red Raider Recon because
2: we'll
1: be on the end of the bench there.
2: You could just double
1: team. We'll just clip it from the live.
2: It's possible.
1: It is possible. We can do that. Choice?
2: It has happened before.
1: How are you on a Thursday?
2: I'm great. Feeling springy.
1: You are?
2: Sure.
1: Probably springy is in the physical sense.
2: Yeah, I don't know.
1: But also maybe in the metaphysical sense of wearing a spring-ish colored shirt.
2: I don't think that's spring. It's definitely summer.
1: It's desert. It's a desert?
2: Yeah, that's more summer.
1: But. Are those cactuses or olives?
2: Let's see. We got the saguaros, the yuccas, and I think that would be more like a prickly pear type because that's a flower.
1: Like, it looks like a green olive.
2: Well,
3: I called him Cactus Boy when I walked in this morning.
1: You did call him Cactus Boy.
2: There's also tumbleweeds.
1: Jamie went all in with the Waco Woodman green and yellow.
2: This is one of those things that was like so 4 years ago,
1: yep.
2: But it's fine. It's from our friends at Signature Stag. So
1: yeah, I've got
2: it doesn't go out of style.
1: I've got a cactus shirt as well.
2: Well.
1: Now, when you're looking in your closet this morning, do you see those shorts and you're like, oh, I got a shirt for those? Or did you see the shirt?
2: No one else can see the shorts. There's some green. These are like olive green.
1: Well. No, I'm saying you pulled the outfit together. You were walking out this morning and saying, yeah.
2: There's really nothing else I can wear these shorts with, like polo-wise or like.
1: That's
2: so,
1: what I'm saying.
2: So I'm like, yeah, I think I saw the shorts first. I'm like, okay.
1: Yeah. Oh, I know the exact.
2: It was laundry day too, so I'm kind of running out of.
1: I put this yellow shirt on, and I was like, I don't have a hat for this, so I just grabbed the hat that didn't match that Jamie gave us yesterday.
2: Okay, it's a nice hat.
1: It is a nice hat, and support the troops.
2: Go Army, beat Navy.
1: Support the troops. Go Army, beat Navy.
2: I am more pro Army, so I'm most good with that.
1: Yeah. Well, I support the troops.
2: I support all troops, but yeah. In the rooting interest, it's...
1: If we're playing football.
2: It's Army over Army. Navy.
1: Yeah.
2: Because Army, I got more family that's been in the Army over time, so...
1: The new Spider-Man movie comes out today, I believe. You going to catch that this weekend?
2: I don't think I am.
1: According
2: to my oldest son, he looked yesterday and like everything sold out on everything.
1: You're going to have to
3: sit
1: away
3: from your family.
1: I'm going
3: in a couple weeks.
1: Yeah.
3: Yeah,
1: you're going to have to figure that out.
2: I have not seen any of the Tom Holland Spider-Man, so.
1: What? I figured you'd be up on the
2: Tobey Maguire
1: is Marvel stuff.
2: Tobey Maguire is my Spider-Man.
1: Wow.
2: I am not even close to up on the Marvel stuff.
1: I just assumed.
2: I'm trying to think of the most recent Marvel movie I've seen, and it might be Black Panther, but I'm not sure.
1: Did you watch the Avengers movies?
2: None.
1: You've not seen an Avenger movie?
2: I mean, I've seen the, like, an Iron Man. I've seen some that go with it.
1: Like the Avenger movies.
3: When they're all together.
2: None of them, no.
1: What? I mean, that's fine.
2: It was part of the reason. It wasn't, like, abstaining from it.
1: You have young
2: sure, they,
1: male children.
2: A lot of them have seen
1: want
2: it.
1: To see those.
2: Yeah, they've seen it. Yeah. Not all of them, but they've seen a lot of them.
1: I just figured they'd drag you along.
2: I wasn't abstaining intentionally, but I felt like I got to a point where I'm so far behind, I can't get in now. I can't just jump in the middle. I will go. Spider-Man's like top two or three superheroes for me, so sure. I will probably go back and watch. I actually started the first Tom Holland one.
1: You probably
2: at the airport
1: to,
2: the other
1: day. You probably
2: day.
1: Need to watch the other ones before you watch this one.
2: Before I watch the Tom Hollands.
1: Yeah.
2: Well, I started
1: just the Spider. You could watch the three Spider-Mans and be prepared.
2: No,
1: for
2: that's what I
1: Spider-Man.
2: Meant. I started the first Tom Holland Spider-Man one the other day, whatever it's called.
1: Yeah,
2: I got like 20 minutes into it, and then I was catching a flight. But so I'll get there.
1: Okay, that's just a little shocking to me.
2: I'm not against it. It's a lot of time to
1: it is
2: to eat up to watch all of those Avengers
1: and
2: movies.
1: When you're behind, it's
2: yeah,
1: it's a lot of time.
2: I actually started a different movie last night. Lincoln. I've never seen Lincoln.
1: I watched with Daniel Day-Lewis.
2: Yeah, I never watched it. Yeah. I've got this list of movies that I just keep rolling that people say, you need to watch this. You need to watch this.
1: That's a good one.
2: And then I'm like, you know what? I came across it. I'm like, okay, let's start it.
1: So I watched Sheep Detectives.
2: Week. Okay, we're watching that with the kids. And then the kids left town, so we'll finish
1: it. It's a good one.
2: Yeah.
3: I need to watch that.
1: Sheep Detectives is a good one.
2: It looks good.
1: Yeah, it's a nice little family murder mystery.
2: He hadn't got killed yet from where we're at. We just started it. Wait, was that a spoiler?
1: I don't think
3: Collier says it happens in the previews.
2: Yeah, it does happen in the previews. They show that he's going to die.
1: Yeah. Let's see. I mean, it's Sheep Detectives, not Detectives with Sheep. And the sheep are the actual detectives trying to figure out their shepherd's murder. We've got a question of the day for you. You can answer it on the 8th Flooring Center chat line. Would you take this playoff setup or roll the dice? That's the question today. The top six seeds, Notre Dame, Ohio State, Texas, Miami. That is, Notre Dame is the one. Ohio State is the Big Ten champion 2, Texas is the SEC champion 3, Miami is the ACC champion 4, Georgia as an at-large at 5, and Texas Tech as the Big 12 champion at 6. Would you take this setup? Oklahoma round 1 is the 11-6 matchup in Lubbock.
2: Okay.
1: Setting up for a Texas matchup as the 3 seed.
2: Let's go.
1: We'll answer that at 9:30 in more detail because Choice has already said he doesn't want to roll the dice.
2: No, I'm rolling the dice.
1: Okay, now Choice wants to roll the dice. So you don't know what he's going to say at 9:30. See, that's a professional tease in the business here. We'll come back after this with some headlines. Then we'll answer that at 9:30.
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5: That ball delivered deep to left field. Back on it is Meckler. He'll watch that one go. Yiner Diaz, home run number 7 on the season.
4: Cam Smith gave Houston the lead with a 2-run double in the 6th inning. Yiner Diaz and Jeremy Pena both hit solo home runs, and the Astros beat the Los Angeles Angels 7-4. They're now just a game back of Texas in the West. Houston is off today before starting a set with the Rangers tomorrow in Houston on 100.7 The Score. Texas starting pitcher Mackenzie Gore allowed 3 hits and struck out 9 in 7 innings of work, retiring 20 of the final 21 batters he faced. Most of that, however, happened after a 3-run behind first inning that the offense could not overcome as Texas falls 3-0 in Game 2 to Tampa Bay. The rubber match is today at 10:30 on 100.7 The Score. Texas Rangers have addressed two areas of need with one trade. The Rangers acquired catcher Logan O'Hope and right-handed reliever Chase Silseth from the Angels for a minor leaguer. Silseth was a reliable reliever for the Angels prior to the trade, posting a 2.72 ERA in 47 appearances with 48 strikeouts in 39 and two-thirds innings of work. Follow us on Facebook under Lubbock Sports Station, at Double T, 97.3 on Twitter and on Instagram. I'm Jeff McGuire, the Double T Sports Network.
0: If you've ever yelled at a TV like the coach can actually hear you, you've come to the right place. 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Game on, Lubbock.
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0: If you've ever broken a window in yours or your neighbor's house because of a foul ball, you've come to the right place. This is 100.7 The Score. Game on, Lubbock. Filling you in on last night's scores and keeping you up to date with the latest sports headlines today. 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
1: Welcome back. Time for a couple of headlines here. We'll start in Major League Baseball. The Texas Rangers falling to the Rays 3-0. That evens the series. Mackenzie Gore takes the loss, but the offense just could not score against the Tampa Bay Rays yesterday. The series even 1-1. They'll play a third today around 11 o'clock. You can listen to the pregame starting at 10:30 right here on 100.7 The Score. The Diamondbacks beat the Pirates yesterday. Our Pirates struggling after the All-Star break. They're back down to 55-54, inching toward 500. We'll see if they can continue to win down the stretch. Hey, the Nationals, by the way, we were talking about the Nationals early on as one of the teams we thought would have the worst records. I've not paid much attention to the Nationals.
2: I'm going to claim that I thought that the Nationals were going to be really bad.
1: A lot of us picked the Nationals to have the worst record in baseball. They're right at 500 at 55-54. The bottom line picked the Rockies to be their team.
3: Allegedly.
1: The Rockies did lose yesterday 3-1. They're 42-67, so maybe you should have picked the Nationals.
3: Hey, still not the worst, though.
1: We picked the Pirates. Tech Talk picked the White Sox, which are above 500, and won in extras against the Yankees last night. Of course, Davis Martin pitched but did not factor into the decision. With the extra innings, 12th inning win over the Yankees. They're 56-51.
3: Oh, dang it.
1: Hicks got the win for the White Sox. Davis Martin, 6 innings, 5 hits, 4 runs, 2 walks, 6 strikeouts, 106 pitches. He's got a 3.62 ERA.
3: I was wrong. The Rockies are tied for the worst. I thought the Angels were there, but they're both tied with the same record.
1: The Angels losing again to the Astros. The Astros perfectly 55-55. They beat the Angels 7-4. The Red Sox beat the Athletics in extra innings 4-2. And the Dodgers beat the Mariners. So the Mariners 53-56. The Athletics 45-63. The Angels 42-67. The Angels and the A's, two of the worst teams in baseball. The rest of the teams in the AL West right at 500, one above, one at, one right below. The Rangers just a game up on the Astros with a game to play. The Astros off tonight, and then the two teams will meet in Houston. So the Rangers entered last weekend a half game up on the Mariners, a game up. I think they had an opportunity to go a game up, and then they were just a half game up.
3: It was a half game up, I believe, yeah.
1: So they're going to do the same thing with the Astros this weekend. You'll see if you can win, you know, 2 out of 3 on the weekend. You don't have the wraparound Monday game to put even more distance. And then the Astros will try to take the lead in the division this weekend. So that's a very pivotal series.
3: It's a pretty big series for the second straight weekend.
1: 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They're a game up on the Astros, 2.5 up on the Mariners. 5-5 in their last 10. The Rangers 4-6 in their last 10. The Mariners 8-2 in their last 10 are the Astros.
3: Uh-oh. That's right.
1: Astros are steaming, I would say.
3: They're a big steaming pile, that's for sure.
1: Jeremy Peña extends his hitting streak. Yordan Alvarez does go 0-for-4 and proves he's human. But hitting .321 and leading in home runs and RBI, he is the Triple Crown pacer currently in all three. Training camps starting around the NFL. No big news so far from any Texas Tech guys. We had an injury scare from Romello Height.
3: This is cramps, right?
1: Just cramps. But otherwise, it's just been, you know, business as usual.
3: Eat banana. No craps.
1: Not a lot of...
3: Sorry. Thought I'd get some reaction out of you.
1: Usually you quote, like, movies or whatever.
3: Yeah.
1: That's just a press... Like, not even a press conference. Just an interview with the...
3: I can't remember his name either. He played for the Blue Jays at the time.
1: Yes. I know who you're talking about.
3: Monkey eat banana.
1: Yeah.
3: No craps.
1: Yeah. Hilarious.
3: No one has a clue what I'm talking about. I'll post it on the chat line.
1: I had a clue. I got it.
3: Okay.
1: We did have Bobby Hotdog say, why are you guys going to air the Southern Oklahoma Rangers on Lubbock's home for America's team? The Houston Astros makes me think less of this fine station. He also says, I've never seen a single Marvel movie and have zero desire to see any of them. And that's your decision. That's fine. This texter says, Infinity War was the last good MCU flick. That's from Fubi. Fubi. I don't recognize that name. And then Thomas Dye played the 20-0 college version of 20-0, which I guess is 16-0, and did an all-Texas Tech team and went 16-0.
3: Let's go.
1: He's got Patrick Mahomes, 2016. Taj Brooks, 2024. Antoine Wesley, 18. Jason Morrow, 13. Kiki QT, 17. And DeAndre Washington, 15.
3: Unfortunately, Patrick Mahomes had an amazing offense when he played here.
1: Yeah.
3: The thing that the 16-0 thing doesn't factor in is defense, right?
1: Well, you don't. Yeah, you don't have to.
3: I know, but I'm just saying.
1: Right. Oh, I'm sure
3: Patrick Mahomes.
1: There could have been some defensive drafts here, but he doesn't show those.
3: Patrick Mahomes with a. I mean, you had a otherworldly defense last year. You give him an average defense. We've talked about it a million times, but he's getting 10 wins for you.
1: Yeah. Well, this is just his stats. This texter says, I can't stand the Astros, but you have to respect Alvarez. You do. You have to. He's a really good hitter.
3: I don't remember who wrote it, but someone a month ago was talking about, well, you know, the Astros could trade Yordan Alvarez. That would have been nice.
1: They were, they were trying to sell off the whole team at the time.
3: Too bad. Thanks, Chuck.
1: Yeah. Well, they say they were 19-36 or something at some point.
3: I thought it was just 19-30.
1: 19-30, whatever it was.
3: But still.
1: And then, it was, hey, Hunter Brown's hurt, but you could trade him off for a big piece. Yordan, Jeremy Pena.
3: Yep.
1: I've seen less and less of that as they get closer to 500, but it does seem like they're in a position to now
3: buy,
1: go all in. I mean, if you're just looking at the Astros and the Rangers as rosters and saying who has the opportunity to really go for it this year and then maybe, I don't know, not blow it up, but be okay with some rentals and be all right the next year too, it'd be the Astros to me.
3: I don't think so. I think the Rangers still have a better rotation. I think the Astros are hot right now. There's no question. But I think sustainability with, you talked about this earlier this week, with what the Rangers are getting back.
1: That's what I'm saying. I think the Astros are in a better position to push the chips in right now.
3: Oh, you're talking about go get more.
1: I think the Rangers are in a better position to just wait for next year or the year after.
3: I think the Rangers have a better chance to do damage in the postseason if they get there. There's an if.
1: Without making moves.
3: Without making moves.
1: We're saying the same thing, I think.
3: I guess so. The Astros, you're saying, need to go in and make moves to do that. I still don't know that. To make noise in the postseason. I don't know if the Astros can make big enough moves.
1: I just don't think Altuve's.
3: But the AL's wide open. The AL's wide open. So
1: I've seen the Astros connected to Skubal and Mason Miller. I don't know how they get either one of them, but
3: if they got
1: massive.
3: For yeah, life. If they get either one of those, that changes everything.
1: And then obviously I don't think they get with either. Yordan, I don't.
3: Yeah.
1: I mean, the Rangers need offense.
3: Well,
1: they've been fine offensively in the last month.
3: 26 games the whole year with Wyatt Langford and Corey Seager in the same lineup.
1: And even less with Young, with all three.
3: With all three, yes. So,
1: have you played a game with all three? Very few.
3: That's a great question.
1: Very few.
3: Yeah.
1: All right. More after this. We'll answer the question of the day on the other side.
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5: You're in the clear, Jamie.
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5: But Todd is... 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
6: What's wrong with Todd?
5: 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It makes you think of a fox, I guess.
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5: 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It's a great movie. Yeah, that's... I think the one that I would add to this, I'm not joking on this, was LaDasha. Spelled A-L, or A-L, L-A with a dash and then an A. LaDasha. Not kidding. That's how you pronounced it. I'm pretty sure that was a basketball player I called in a game.
6: LaDasha.
5: Yeah, they said that's how you pronounce it. LaDasha.
6: You're just trying too hard. 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
5: There you go. 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Which one? Yeah. Y'all have a great rest of your day.
6: The one about getting caught in the rain, maybe?
5: Oh, that's it. Yeah.
6: But notice in this story, my wife left me.
5: I know. 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
11: ESPN has reported that the NBA's investigation into Kawhi Leonard and the Los Angeles Clippers could now stretch into 2027. What the hell is going on here? We've known about the situation with Kawhi for a year, and it still isn't resolved. And to make things worse, the Toronto Raptors are trying to complete a trade for Kawhi Leonard. The NBA needs to get this figured out sooner rather than later for the upcoming season. I'm Nick Costa.
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14: 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Josh Young leads the Rangers with a .299 batting average.
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0: Welcome back. Adamoy 7 scored is the end of the bench. The question of the day you can answer on the 8th Flooring Center chat line. Taking a roll of the dice. A 6th seed in the playoff with a first round matchup in Lubbock against Oklahoma and a potential second round matchup with Texas. On 3 has said that Texas Tech will lose to Oklahoma and get a rematch of Oklahoma-Texas. But I'm just asking the potential hosting Oklahoma at home, winning the Big 12, getting a 6th seed because you won the Big 12.
1: You're not losing to Oklahoma.
0: And then going to potentially play Texas. Would you take that route? Man, roll the dice.
1: That sounds very attractive. But I think I'm rolling the dice. That's about as good of a scenario could be if you were a 6th seed, in my opinion. I actually think Oklahoma's not that daunting. I'm not saying that they're not nothing, but of potential teams you could play, potential teams you could host.
0: I think that'd be a little bit like the Spider-Man meme.
1: Sure.
0: They're going to rely on the run game. I don't know if that they have as deep of running back room as you do, but
1: John, a lot of good defense.
0: If you told me Will Hammond turned into John Mateer with a healthy hand, I wouldn't scoff at it. I'd be like, oh man, I hope he's a little bit better than that throwing the ball. But
1: yeah, I think it's
0: if you told me Will Hammond was a big bruising quarterback that could just keep the train on the tracks.
1: If Oklahoma is an 11 seed, I'm not feeling too nervous because of what they've done up to that point in the season.
0: Even though they're running the gauntlet.
1: If Oklahoma was a, you know.
0: They're more battle-tested.
1: If obviously, this is obvious statement of the day. If those 2 seeds were flipped, it would be a lot more daunting.
0: Yeah.
1: So I think that would be about as good of a scenario. I think in that scenario, Texas Tech would be probably a touchdown favorite at home.
0: Have we collectively decided that we'd prefer a 5-7 seed, 5-8 seed, host that first game?
1: I think you prefer, if you're just going on what's best for the team, I think you prefer the 5 seed, just the 5 seed. If it's 4 or 5, you prefer the 5. Once you get into the 6, 7, 8, you could run into a hot, good team. But 5, you're facing the 12.
0: It's just
1: UNLV.
0: Host versus the bye.
1: Yeah.
0: Would you rather have the host or the bye?
1: I think the data says you would rather have the host at this point.
0: Now, it's just 1 year of data because the year before was skewed because...
1: No, I think you can say it's 1.5 because there were two good teams the previous year, too. Oregon was the number one team in the country, and they looked like buns after.
0: Yeah.
1: And... who was the other one? Forget them.
0: Oregon.
1: 2024.
0: Oregon beat Penn State in the Big Ten Championship. Is that what we're saying? And then Ohio State beat them by 40.
1: Yeah. Oregon was undefeated and number one in the country. Right? They were the 1 seed at that point. I'm trying to find the 24 bracket. Georgia. Georgia's the other one. They were the 2 seed, and they lost to Notre Dame. So you could say half of the data from that year counts.
0: No, they wouldn't have been playing Notre Dame. Notre Dame would have been the 3 seed.
1: Notre Dame was a 7.
0: I know.
1: What are you saying?
0: Well, I guess Notre Dame would have been the 4, or the 5, I guess.
1: Notre Dame would have been 5.
0: Yeah.
1: If you're going off
0: because they were pushed down because the other teams were... pushback.
1: Sure.
0: Yeah.
1: Sure. So
0: let's just say it's 1 year of data.
1: So it would have been
0: that's the formula you're playing under now.
1: Fine. So 1-7 is 1-7 either way.
0: Yeah. Well, it's 1-3.
1: I'm going 1-5. I'm going 1-5. You can pick it how you want, but I'll say 1-5 because two of the 4 teams would have been the one, like Oregon and Georgia are number 1 and number 2. So I'm going 1-5. You can get rid of Boise State and Arizona State. That's fine. Though Arizona State should have won that game if they would have called it correctly. I do think that I do, yeah. Back to your question, I prefer the host at this point. I think if you ask Joey McGuire that question, and you know what? We could probably ask him that question on Tuesday of next week. If you had it your way right now, would you pick the host or the
0: I think generally I would not roll the dice because of three reasons.
1: Mm-hmm.
0: A, in this scenario, you've won the Big 12. First and foremost.
1: Possibly.
0: Well, it says Big 12 champion by your name.
1: Okay. Well.
0: So I'm saying you've won the Big 12 in this scenario.
1: There's a chance you could be a 6 seed without winning the Big 12.
0: It literally says Big 12 champion.
1: I got you. I didn't know that was part of the I didn't know that was part of the discussion, but okay. Fine.
0: Second would be the path.
1: Okay.
0: It'd be really fun to play Oklahoma and Texas.
1: Agreed.
0: Win or lose, it would be fun to play those teams, especially because that Texas game would be in the Cotton Bowl.
1: Okay.
0: Almost guaranteed. And then I might be the SEC might choose to go to the Sugar Bowl. I wonder if Texas would potentially go to the just to get out of Texas. But would they?
1: I could see that, but
0: regardless, I think you could potentially be in the Cotton Bowl there.
1: I don't know. I think the Texas arrogance will say, no, we'll have more fans at the Cotton Bowl. But go ahead.
0: And then Ohio State. Or whoever is there at the end. But
1: I mean, there's no easy path in the college football playoff. You might have an easier team along the way, but facing three blue bloods in a row, no one can deny it if you're winning those games. No one can deny how good you are and where you've risen to. So I would be, I'm very close to saying sign me up. Very close to saying sign me up. But I also think you're going to be a 12-0 football team at this point.
0: The only reason I would roll the dice would be I think you, if you go 12-0, you deserve to be in the top four.
1: I think you're right. I don't know that that's for sure going to happen this year.
0: But I kind of would just at some point want to host a playoff game too. And if hosting a playoff game means Oklahoma and Texas yep. are potential, I'm in.
1: Agreed. I think Texas Tech, if you're 12-0, you're hosting. If you're 12-0, I do think you're going to get a top four seed. Just by the way the chips fall most years, it's not likely that there's more than one or two other 12-0 teams. I mean, just think about, was this you I talked about this with? It's so crazy how things change. I think it was Taylor the other day. How one thing can change the domino effect in a sport. We've seen it so many times. But last year, that toe touch Indiana has at the end of the Penn State game. Amazing acrobatic catch. If that doesn't happen, Rob, Texas Tech's likely the 3 seed last year instead of the 4. Right? Because yeah. Indiana's probably fallen behind you. Just based off of when they would have lost that game. And you're likely the 3 seed. So you likely never face Oregon. You'd face Ole Miss. We don't have a clue what would happen in that game. I would rather take the chance against Ole Miss than Oregon after we've hindsight, obviously.
0: Yeah.
1: So the seeding, the matchups, it all matters. It's all crazy. But the one thing that does have to change, has to change, hopefully sooner rather than later, is the schedule in college football. You can argue the data, you can say whatever. It's not natural for any sport, especially a sport of football, to take a month off. So hopefully we get to that point where, and honestly, that's the reason I'm rooting for a 24-team playoff as much as anything, because it'll force the schedule to move up. It'll force games to be earlier.
0: Yeah.
1: That's why I'm rooting for it as much as anything. But we'll see.
0: Would you take it or roll the dice, Lucas?
2: I would take it.
0: Yeah.
2: I think just home game in Lubbock against Oklahoma. Yeah. I'm about it.
1: It does guarantee you're back in the college football playoff.
0: Yeah.
1: And there's no guarantees, so that's probably the smart thing to do. Yeah. But, you know, I'm an arrogant, cocky Texas Tech fan, so roll the dang dice.
0: Get a one seed, baby. If you're the only undefeated team, I could still see you not being the one seed.
1: Agreed. Yeah. I think you get knocked for a few different things. Yeah.
0: Namely, trying to ruin college football.
1: That's the one.
0: Calendar after this.
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9: With your Double T Network Sports Center, I'm Jeff McGuire. Texas starting pitcher Mackenzie Gore allowed 3 hits and struck out 9 in 7 innings of work, retiring 20 of the final 21 batters he faced. Most of that, however, happened after a 3-run first inning that the offense could not overcome as Texas falls 3-0 in Game 2 to Tampa Bay. The rubber match is today at 10:30 on 100.7 The Score.
10: Jeremy Pena sends one to deep left center field. Pena hits one out to left center. Another home run on this road trip for JP3.
9: Cam Smith gave Houston the lead with a 2-run double in the 6th inning. Yenner Diaz and Jeremy Pena both hit solo home runs, and the Astros beat the Los Angeles Angels 7-4. They're now just a game back of Texas in the West. Houston is off today before starting a set with the Rangers tomorrow in Houston on 100.7 The Score. Rangers shortstop Corey Seager went 0-3 with a strikeout in his rehabilitation assignment with AA Frisco last night, but the bigger story was that Seager was playing in back-to-back games without incident, likely placing him on the verge of returning to the Major League roster. Rangers have said that Seager will have today off as the organization decides where they will go from there. On air, online, on your smart speaker, Double T 97.3. I'm Jeff McGuire for the Double T Sports Network.
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0: Welcome back. 100.7 scored is the end of the bench.
1: We're halfway done. We're halfway home here.
0: What? 45 minutes remain. We'll hit the calendar here and then do some highs and lows, some ask the bench warmers, and turn it over to the Rangers, who are trying to beat the Rays for the second time in the series. A massive game, by the way. Just as it lends itself to heading into the Rangers-Astros series over the weekend, in which one team will definitely have the lead. The Rangers either keep it over the weekend or the Astros go out and take it. Of course, more than 50 games remain in the Major League Baseball season, so anything can happen, but this feels a little bit like 2023.
2: Más importante.
0: Except for the Rangers haven't had the lead the whole time, and then the Rangers give it up on the final weekend of that season.
2: Hey, it worked out all right.
0: It did.
2: You know,
0: it certainly
2: if everything did. Wants to go exactly the way that season went, I'm for it.
0: Yeah. By the way, I saw the graphic. The Rangers had one of the best offenses in baseball over the last month.
2: Okay, take your word for it.
0: Yeah, because it hasn't felt
2: It's definitely improved.
0: It certainly has been better.
2: It's improved, so.
0: Certainly has been better than it was, but it was the worst before.
2: The Rangers hit four home runs in Arlington the other day in one game, so I was like, wow.
0: It was awesome.
2: Possible.
0: All right, let's check the calendar here.
3: Your daily look at what's happening in the world of sports, birthdays, and holidays. Let's check the calendar.
0: It is the International Day of Friendship. Who's your best friend, Joyce?
2: My wife. I mean,
0: my wife.
2: Number one answer. It's my wife. Yeah.
0: International Day of Friendship.
2: I'm trying to think of who would it be outside of that. Most of them live outside of town from college buddies.
0: Yeah. Yeah. It's National Cheesecake Day. If you were going to go to the factory of cheesecake, is there a certain cheesecake you would get? You basically just think of any cheesecake that would be good, and they have it.
2: Yeah, I'm more of a chocolatey guy, but it can get too chocolatey. So something like chocolate peanut butter.
0: The Reese's one is awesome.
2: Yeah, that one's really high on the list. Need a glass of milk with it, though.
4: The hotel by the Rangers Stadium.
0: Uh-huh.
4: My wife and I stay there. They have an Italian restaurant inside. Oh. It's really good. You should check it out next time you're in Arlington. Raspberry pistachio cheesecake.
0: Ooh.
4: Very good.
0: Interesting.
4: Very good.
0: Interesting. It's National Chili Dog Day.
2: Sucking on a chili dog.
0: Should have added that song to the rotation.
2: Should have. My bad.
0: National Father-in-Law Day.
2: I like my father-in-law.
0: Oh, it's National Intern Day.
2: I like my interns.
0: Logan left. Logan's done.
2: Yeah.
0: He's not going to be here on National Intern Day.
2: Very hired, Evelina.
0: But technically she's still an intern today?
2: I don't think so. I think she's on the books.
0: Oh, man.
2: I don't think we have an intern right now.
0: Too bad, Evelina.
2: Rob Logan, wants you to go get him coffee, Evelina.
4: Well, we get a couple more interns in the following weeks when school starts again.
0: But who are we celebrating today, National Intern Day?
2: None of your people.
0: Who's the favorite intern you've ever had? Is it Travis?
2: Man. I know my least favorite intern we've ever had. I actually like Travis. He is just a buffoon. That's all. He

0: So Jacob was pretty good. I think he started as an intern. We've had some good ones.
1: Yeah. Jacob Ray?
0: Ray.
2: Yeah.
1: Jacob Ray is hosting
0: I think it's a Sunday
1: show. A college football. I think it's a Saturday morning.
0: Saturday morning.
1: College football show.
0: Yeah.
1: At a different radio station.
0: I think it's at the. Is it the Ticket?
1: It's a YouTube channel. He's at the Fan.
0: At the Fan. Sorry. Yeah, he produces a lot of the Rangers games.
1: Yeah. Jacob Ray. Shout out to Jacob Ray from Here It's Possible. Some people don't like his current hairstyle, though.
0: What?
2: Do you remember Jackson? Choice.
0: Yes, I'm trying to think of the face, though.
2: He's a high school football coach now somewhere.
0: Okay.
2: Yeah.
0: Wow.
1: Shout out to the interns. I did an internship in 2011 and got a full-time job out of it.
0: Really?
1: Yeah. In my original career.
0: Youth minister.
1: No.
0: Oh. No.
1: Graphic designer.
0: Okay. Close enough.
1: Well.
0: How many careers?
1: Those were also internships, but I never.
0: How many careers have you had?
1: I didn't ever have a career in that.
0: Oh, okay.
1: Those were just internships.
0: Okay. My only internship I've ever done was with Rob Verbee at Fox 34. And I was working at Double T, so I'd go down the hallway.
1: Yeah. Hang out with Rob.
0: Hang out with Rob. There were plenty of days where I had too much going on, and he was on a tight window, so.
1: So they go back to work.
0: Yeah, there was some of that going on, but I did learn. I did learn how to do some TV copy and that sort of thing.
1: It is National Whistleblower Day. Shout out to Snowden. Paperback Book Day. I'm reading The Firm currently.
0: Okay.
1: Paperback edition.
0: I've never watched the movie.
1: Well, I'm reading the book.
0: Have you watched the movie?
1: Which one is that? They all run together. I know, but.
0: Don't know.
1: Is that Tom Cruise?
0: I think so.
1: I think I've seen it. Share a Hug Day. We got a lot of these. A hand hug.
0: I was just going to give you a high five.
1: All right.
0: That's cool.
1: And World Snorkeling Day.
0: I'm not anti-hug, but...
1: It seems like you are.
0: I'm anti-hugging coworkers. That's
1: anti-hugging
0: all.
1: Anti-hugging me?
0: No, just coworkers.
1: All right. Birthdays?
0: I'd be more likely to hug you than Clint, so...
1: Well,
0: that makes you feel any better.
2: Christopher Nolan, 56. Terry Crews, 58. Arnold Schwarzenegger, 79. Lisa Kudrow, 63.
0: Kudrow.
2: Hope Solo, 45.
0: I hadn't heard that name in a while.
2: I haven't either. Jake Fromm, 28. VJ Edgecombe, 21. And Terrence Shannon Jr., 26.
0: Okay.
1: Splash.
0: On this day in 1951, Ty Cobb testified. Denying the reserve clause makes peons of baseball players. I just want to say peon.
1: Okay.
0: Okay. 1959, Willie McCovey made his major league debut.
1: Then he got a cove named after him.
0: He did get a cove named after him. That's pretty cool. Anytime you have something in a stadium named after you, or that sort of outside of a stadium, it's pretty amazing. On this day in 1973, Texas Rangers' Jim Bibby tossed a no-hitter against first place Oakland, 6-0. Take that.
1: I was loving it. Okay. Text.
0: On this day in 1980, Houston Astros pitcher J.R. Richards suffers a stroke and collapses while playing a game of catch before an Astros game, ending his career.
1: I mean, it's still bad.
0: But no,
1: that
0: it's...
1: Was a,
0: yeah, that was an odd pause.
1: Pause.
0: I should have... Well, okay, I'm being
1: while
0: honest.
1: While playing...
0: My microphone was kind of...
1: away from the... Yeah, like...
0: My microphone kind of blocked it, so I looked... Oh, it keeps going. A game
1: I mean,
0: of
1: that's
0: catch.
1: Terrible. That is awful.
0: And it is his career.
1: But...
0: It's a pretty... Pretty awful stuff.
1: Not on the mound.
0: Not on the mound. Oh, you got movies?
1: We could do those a little bit later.
0: Hall of Fame, 1995 class. Richie Ashburn and Mike Schmidt go in on this day. And on this day...

0: 20 years ago, Buffalo Bills first round pick John McCargo got treated at the hospital for dehydration. He collapsed during training camp.
1: I need an IV.
0: Don't we all?
1: 30 minutes left. Watch some highs and lows. I think that's.
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12: That ball delivered deep to left field. Back on it is Meckler. He'll watch that one go. Yiner Diaz, home run number 7 on the season.
14: Cam Smith gave Houston the lead with a 2-run double in the 6th inning. Yiner Diaz and Jeremy Pena both hit solo home runs, and the Astros beat the Los Angeles Angels 7-4. They're now just a game back of Texas in the West. Houston is off today before starting a set with the Rangers tomorrow in Houston on 100.7 The Score. Texas starting pitcher Mackenzie Gore allowed 3 hits and struck out 9 in 7 innings of work, retiring 20 of the final 21 batters he faced. Most of that, however, happened after a 3-run first inning that the offense could not overcome as Texas falls 3-0 in game 2 to Tampa Bay. The rubber match is today at 10:30 on 100.7 The Score. Texas Rangers have addressed 2 areas of need with 1 trade. The Rangers acquired catcher Logan O'Hope and right-handed reliever Chase Silseth from the Angels for a minor leaguer. Silseth was a reliable reliever for the Angels prior to the trade, posting a 2.72 ERA in 47 appearances with 48 strikeouts in 39 2/3 innings of work. Follow us on Facebook under Lubbock Sports Station at Double T 97.3 on Twitter and on Instagram. I'm Jeff McGuire for the Double T Sports Network.
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1: Stuck. It gets lighter.
2: Welcome back. Like we're like skipping CD here.
1: No. It's the jam.
2: Just wait for it to start here a little bit.
1: It's about to.
2: There we go.
1: That's a cover by Johnny Cash.
2: Oh.
1: Of Soundgarden's Rusty Cage.
2: Oh.
1: The song's actually pretty good.
2: I liked that album.
1: Yeah. There's like three or four of the Americana albums. They're really good.
2: Yeah. Best. Let's do some highs and lows. We'll start with a high.
3: I cannot speak English, but I'm excited!
4: Yeah, baby! Let's go!
2: I am very excited for Sebastian Walcott. I hope he is the Major League Baseball Texas Rangers DH very soon. He hit another home run last night. This one, 446 feet.
1: Mashed it.
2: Out into the Peak Porch. Just ripped it. You love to see it.
1: Hold on. Was that guy the same one that does the banana? Is that Kawasaki?
2: No.
1: No. Sounds like it could be the same guy.
2: That was a World Cup fan.
1: Yeah. Huh. I'm excited. Yeah, I gotcha.
2: Major League Baseball's number 10 prospect homered for the second straight night and third time in 10 games for the Rough Riders. So him and Corey had one, then he had one again last night. Let's go with another high.
4: I didn't pick a dose!
2: Lincoln Riley was on Pardon My Take.
1: I saw that. I didn't. Week. I saw him on there. I didn't.
2: There was a clip specifically of him talking about one of his first days in a team meeting, maybe the
1: with
2: first
1: Leach.
2: Team meeting with Leach, and how Leach packed such a big dip that he couldn't talk right. instead of doing football install in the meeting,
1: love it.
2: He talked about dip for an hour and a half, he said. And then some guy was like, hey, we're at practice, man.
1: That's funny.
2: So he was like, all right, quarterback is going out to practice. So it was a quarterback meeting with Leach that just ended up as dip talk for an hour. And then he said, Lincoln says, I looked at the other quarterbacks who'd been there a while, and they were like, yeah, this is just how it goes.
1: This is normal.
2: He's like, all right, well, let's go.
1: Love it.
2: Let's go with another high.
5: I mean, it's chicken. It's fried chicken. I like fried chicken.
2: There was a photo Texas Tech football post yesterday, a series of photos of Red Raider seniors who'd been here more than two or three years in their first team photo and most recent team photo. Just cool to see the growth of some of these guys and the number changes.
1: I love that, yeah.
2: So Coy Aiken goes from 85 to 8 to 3. Ben Roberts has been 13 the entire time, apparently.
1: Well, I don't think he was expected to play as much year one.
2: But still, I mean, to start with 13, you have to have some expectations there. Or at least get lucky to get a lower number as a freshman.
1: A lot of people avoid 13. It's supposed to be an unlucky number, so it's been pretty good for him.
2: Sheridan Wilson, who's had a mustache his entire run, goes from 65 to 72. Brendan Jordan was 27, goes to 7. So that was fun. I thought that was a cool post there from Texas Tech football. And it's always fun to see that the team still has guys who've been here longer than. Cause
1: I know. You know what I was thinking when I was looking at that? I'll bring it up to Jamie. It's like, this is Jamie's list of favorite guys.
2: Yeah.
1: The guys that have been here since their freshman year.
2: Yeah. Yeah. Let's go with a low.
6: Everyone in McKinney is dead. The temperature, the heat index right now in McKinney is 10,000. What is that? 101,105. It's hot in McKinney.
2: The Royals have two Major League Baseball records. One they can get rid of. One they've already gotten. The first one that they can get rid of, they have a bullpen ERA in the ninth inning of 20.5. Their bullpen ERA in the ninth inning is 20.5. They've blown 108 saves.
1: That's a lot.
2: That's about as many games as they've played.
1: They've blown 108 saves.
2: Yeah. Of course, you can blow multiple saves in one game. But still.
1: 108 this year?
2: That's what it says.
1: That can't be right.
2: That's what it says.
1: Have they hit it? That can't be right, right?
2: That's what it says.
1: Who's the tweeter?
2: This is not a fake account. This is a real account.
1: No, I'm...
2: Highs and lows? I'll test. Okay. You do your highs and lows. I'll look.
1: Okay. I don't have just a ton. Let's go with a low.
7: What were you doing inside?
8: Just drinking coffee.
7: Not gambling?
8: No. I don't know. This is a coffee shop. There's no gambling. I don't know anything.
1: Lincoln Riley, you already mentioned his name once. Who knew we'd have two mentions in highs and lows? He comes out and says that it's Notre Dame's fault why USC and Notre Dame are not playing each other. Both teams obviously are looking for games because Texas Tech's mentioned with both of them in future years. So it's very odd that they can't figure something out to get together and play games. But Lincoln's saying it's there. Their fault, which I'm fine with. Here's a low.
9: Daddy, chill.
10: What the hell is even that?
1: Ari Wasserman hates Texas Tech. I mean, we had a booth next to them for one of the days at Big 12 Media Days.
2: Uh-huh.
1: He loves to rail on Texas Tech. I don't know if he's just really upset over Texas Tech being there, like so many are, or if it has to do with the Brendan Sorsby stuff.
2: I feel like he was pretty...
1: But him picking Texas Tech to lose to OU at home is stupid.
2: And then go on. And then Oklahoma to lose to...
1: Texas.
2: And then Texas to beat...
1: Ohio State. And then, Texas to win it all.
2: Yeah, against Oregon.
1: 8-seeded Oregon, by the way.
2: Yeah.
1: Which, okay. Yeah. Whatever. I'm not mad over predictions.
2: Yeah.
1: I am kind of mad over valuations. This is a low.
11: Attention campers. Lunch has been canceled today due to lack of hustle. Deal with it.
1: Texas Tech's not the highest valued team in the Big 12. Utah... $738 million, according to The Athletic. Texas Tech at $525 million.
2: Yeah, with their private equity deal, it doesn't make sense.
1: Doesn't make sense at all. With the private equity deal.
2: But it's funnier to believe that the Royals have blown 108 saves, by the way.
1: It's not true, right?
2: No.
1: It's like, have they even played 108 games?
2: It's funnier.
1: Okay.
2: It's funnier choice.
1: Let's go with that. I don't know what's going on there.
2: I think that'd be a record by like 80 saves, by the way.
1: So that was just hyperbole?
2: Yeah.
1: Okay. That makes more sense.
2: It's funnier to believe they've blown it.
1: Hyperbole is hard to come through in text.
2: You have to be in 108 games to blow that many saves.
1: That's true.
2: Yeah.
1: Probably.
2: I mean, you have to have a lead in the ninth 108 times.
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13: With your Double T Network Sports Center, I'm Jeff McGuire. Texas starting pitcher Mackenzie Gore allowed 3 hits and struck out 9 in 7 innings of work, retiring 20 of the final 21 batters he faced. Most of that, however, happened after a 3-run first inning that the offense could not overcome as Texas falls 3-0 in Game 2 to Tampa Bay. The rubber match is today at 10:30 on 100.7 The Score.
14: Jeremy Pena sends one to deep left center field. Pena hits one out to left center. Another home run on this road trip for JP3.
13: Cam Smith gave Houston the lead with a 2-run double in the sixth inning. Yenner Diaz and Jeremy Pena both hit solo home runs, and the Astros beat the Los Angeles Angels 7-4. They're now just a game back of Texas in the West. Houston is off today before starting a set with the Rangers tomorrow in Houston on 100.7 The Score. Rangers shortstop Corey Seager went 0-for-3 with a strikeout in his rehabilitation assignment with AA Frisco last night, but the bigger story was that Seager was playing in back-to-back games without incident, likely placing him on the verge of returning to the Major League roster. Rangers have said that Seager will have today off as the organization decides where they will go from there. On air, online, on your smart speaker, Double T 97.3. I'm Jeff McGuire for the Double T Sports Network.
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9: 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It's called X now. 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Do you have a question you couldn't possibly ask anyone else? Are you in a philosophical conundrum of existential crisis? Do you need to know what to eat for lunch? Hit us up with your questions on the Yates Flooring Center chat line. It's time

0: Where you can get your questions in on the 8th Flooring Center chat line. We will also just catch up on the chat line here. This texture says, Rob is a dirty closet Astros lover.
1: Say it ain't so.
0: I think Yordan Alvarez is good, and I don't care who knows it. That does not mean I like the Astros.
1: And I don't care who knows it.
0: We had two texts on who you said your best friend was. One said, good job, smart guy.
1: Okay.
0: The other one said, Jamie is 1B.
1: Jamie's my best friend in the building.
0: Yeah. Okay. This text from Raiders Dad says, does anyone else work there anymore, Rob? I don't ever get to listen, but when I do tune in, you're there. I'm always here, Raiders Dad. You can't get rid of me. This texter says, Choice, that's not what he was talking about in that song.
1: What song were we talking about?
0: I'm not sure.
1: That was like a half hour ago.
0: Did he think your banana reference was a song?
1: Yeah, I don't know. Clarify.
0: Or was it the Johnny Cash?
1: No, that was after that. Johnny Cash was after. So what other songs?
0: This texture says that Johnny Cash version will always be his favorite.
1: It's a good one.
0: This texture says, you want to talk about a dip? Larry Allen, I'm pretty sure that guy had a staff. A guy on staff to shovel it in. Here's Bullfighter saying, here's a low. Major League Baseball pitchers are made of glass. Jacob Junis placed on the 15-day IL.
1: Goodness.
0: And then Cody Bradford transferred from Frisco to Round Rock. Bitchwarmers, what song is in your head right now? I've had the same song in my head for about 2 weeks.
1: Which is?
0: Doobie Scoot Canoog.
1: Not the...
0: It's a German song.
1: What was the one that you had the other day with David?
0: Was it not Doobie Scoot Canoog?
1: No, I thought it was some sort of like... Was it a catnip song? No.
0: You Never Take Me to Bangladesh?
1: No.
0: You never take me to Bangladesh.
1: Greenies. Greenies, that one, not catnip.
0: Time to get
1: That's what was that, yeah, was.
0: That one's in my head, too.
1: Mine right now is, I always have a song. So it's tucked back there, but always.
0: But
1: right now it's Rusty Cage, or the Johnny Cash version. Like, we just, gonna take my Rusty Cage. Okay, go on.
0: Bench warmers, why are more Major League Baseball players getting hurt? Is that a thing? That seems anecdotal, Bullfighter.
1: I think if it just depends what your range is, because if we're going from 1990 to now, it's a lot more. There's a ton more Tommy John surgeries. I honestly think, like, I legitimately believe, especially pitchers in particular, summer ball, travel ball, guys are putting more mileage on their arms than ever. So I think that has to do with it. Also think there's a wussification that goes with it. Not the Tommy John stuff, but I think the real reason you see more injury list time is owners protecting their assets.
0: I think it's the same amount of injuries, and they're more likely to just use the IL time.
1: Yep. Yeah. Guys would play through things.
0: Yeah. Staying up, or you're just going to sit for a couple days. Now they'll just send you down and get somebody else in to play.
1: I think there is too much protection at times on guys. Guys could throw 150 pitches in games 30 years ago, 35 years ago, and it wasn't that big of a deal. And you could do that several times over a season. So I almost think that there's overprotection, and maybe that's gone the other direction. But who knows? It'd be a fascinating case study.
0: Benchwarmers, who are the three portal additions that would be most impactful for Texas Tech this season?
1: Most impactful?
0: I'm going to assume this is football.
1: Yeah, I would think so.
0: But if you go across the board,
1: man,
0: you might go baseball on several of them.
1: I'm sure I'm going to forget somebody because you've had a decent-sized portal class. most impactful. You got yours right now?
0: Well, I mean, it's hard to just not go Trey White, Adam Trick as the top two.
1: I think you want them to be the most impactful.
0: If you go them as a combo, that'd be one.
1: But they're not a combo.
0: Right. I'd say two individuals. I'd say that's 1-2.
1: Which order?
0: I would go Trey White.
1: There's a lot of dissension on this, on who's the better one, which is a good thing, because I think they're pretty equal on paper. Trey White has the better career numbers.
0: He had the bigger year.
1: He's one of two players in college football that has, what was it, 30-something TFLs and 19 sacks, something like that. No, it was more than 30-something.
0: And
1: TFLs.
0: Then I think I'd go Kenny Johnson.
1: That's where I was going. I think Austin Romain may have as much of an impact, too.
0: Sure.
1: So.
0: And then Matina Birgba. But it's hard to.
1: Yeah.
0: Like, what's the impact of Jordan Church? Can you measure that?
1: He may be your biggest impact player when you're talking about what you're able to do on offense. So, but you're right. Offensive linemen almost never are the answer in these conversations, because there's not a true, we're not counting up the pancakes here. You don't have a stat to measure it. You can say, okay, this is what your run game did. I don't know that Church is going to change your run game a ton. I think you're still going to be able to run the football well, like you did a season ago. I think Jet Carpenter is going to be a big part of your run game as well, but I just. You want, I mean, if this isn't the question, but you want the answer to be Trey White and Adam Trick. That needs to be your 1 and 2 on most impactful. If you want it to have similar defensive successes as last year. And I think you probably need Kenny Johnson to be number 3 or a receiver.
0: Who's the most impactful basketball transfer? Would you go Cruz Davis as the guy handling the ball the most?
1: I think that's probably the best answer and the easiest answer.
0: And then baseball, it's
1: got to be Carson Bailey.
0: Well,
1: you want it to be.
0: Technically a JUCO signing.
1: So it's not a transfer portal
0: guy. But yes, new players. Yeah. It's one of those pitchers.
1: You want it to be Carson Bailey. Because Bailey could have been a third round pick this year. You want him to be a first round pick next year.
0: You've added so many quality arms, I think.
1: On paper, yeah.
0: I think like Ranieri and Jackson Burns, who were your weekend rotation guys at the end of last year,
1: they've got
0: some injuries, would be like midweek guys.
1: They've got a claw to be in the rotation this year. They need to take a step forward to get to the rotation with as much impactful pitching.
0: If Jackson Burns and Cason Ranieri are now back in bullpen guys or middle bullpen guys because of the arms you've added, you have to be very excited about that.
1: Yeah. So I think that, I'm very excited for baseball. There's as much off-season momentum as you've had in a really long time. So I think someone asked the question, I think, to Gus and I earlier this week, Monday or something, if you've got a top 3 roster in the Big 12 right now. I think you're in a conversation for it. Hard to say at this moment, but.
0: Yeah, I don't know about the rest of the Big 12 enough to say one way or the other.
1: Yeah, but I think you're in conversation. You could finish in the top 3 in the Big 12, and it wouldn't be shocking next year.
0: You have one of the best transfer portal classes in the Big 12.
1: I think, 22nd overall nationally?
0: You have the best JUCO class. They don't really count them like that, but just based on the top 3 pitchers out of the JUCO you got and some of the infielders, you have to have a top JUCO class. If you put all that together, you've added arguably the most talent in the Big 12. Is that a saxophone?
1: Are you anti-saxophone?
0: Kind of sounds kazoo-esque. Now it sounds like a saxophone.
1: This is Los Lobos. Don't be so judgy, Rob.
0: The Texas Rangers up next.
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12: 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Chase one in the dirt. Dingler goes down. That's 10 strikeouts for Amai. His second straight start. And Alvarez hits it well to center. Back is Mullins on the warning track. He leaps. See you later! Yordan Alvarez, his second home run of the game, ends it as the Astros walk off the Rays.
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13: When he laid out his plan or his idea of college football essentially evolving into a minor leagues for the NFL and having a super conference, it was those two conferences in mind. 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
14: 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The Betrayal of Shohei Ohtani is presented by Gusto.
15: You might have missed it.
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14: I don't know that we ever really were on the grid today, but nonetheless, we will welcome in Devin Kane once again to get us off the grid.
18: Thank you, boys. Bubba sent me this first off the grid story, so shout out to Bubba. On his, I think he's been on vacation for 4 weeks now or something like that. According to Luminate's 2026 mid-year report, CDs are mounting a serious comeback. U.S. CD sales jumped 16% in the first half of 2026 to 16.3 million dollar units, far outpacing vinyl's modest 2.4% growth over the same period. While BTS's blockbuster album, Errorang, anybody listen to BTS? I know them. I don't listen to them, though.
13: It's kind of a blind spot for me.
18: Yeah, it is for me as well.
14: BTS?
18: Yeah, they helped drive the surge. The revival extends beyond K-pop. Are you a K-pop guy? You probably don't know who they are unless you like K-pop.
13: A little bit. So Huntrex, like when K-pop Demon Hunters. That was big in my house.
14: Yeah. I'm familiar with Ring Pops and Pop-Tarts, but not K-pop.
18: Thank you, Zeno. CD sales rose to 6.7 even after removing BTS and the broader K-pop catalog. Short story, CD sales are up. Are you guys getting back into physical media? Like, that seems like to be a boom across movies, music. Are you guys into it? Zeno, go ahead. Your hands raised.
14: I have a question. What are they playing the CDs on?
19: So old tech is making a comeback. It's like the old disc from Goodwill and stuff.
14: Now, I will say this much, okay? I have a huge, shelving rack of DVDs, like 300 of them. That I still have, that I still hold on to, even though you don't need them anymore.
13: Can't hide money.
14: Right? And some of them, just because I can't, some of the things I have on DVD, I don't know if they're still readily available to find other places. But I would theoretically be a fan of this, but I don't have a CD player anywhere. I do have a Blu-ray player. I have actually two Blu-ray players in the house.
13: That's just it. My car doesn't have a CD player in it. For the longest time, that was the only CD player I had, but then I wrecked that car a couple summers ago, and my slightly newer...
14: That's the reason you were banned from the NASCAR place.
13: Gentlier... This was a single car issue, but like a gentlier used car, like it just doesn't have a CD player, so I don't know where I would use it. I truly don't know.
19: I have a 5-disc changer that I asked for Christmas one year, so that I can play my CDs.
14: I mean, SiriusXM, you know, 90s on 9 does that. They actually call it the 5-disc, because I had one of those. The 5-disc changer thing.
13: I love that sound of the CD player. Yeah. I can't. Yeah, it's like nice and quiet, and you know it's starting to run. I love that. I love that one.
14: I mean, theoretically, I'm not against CDs making a comeback. I just, are we bringing back vinyls too already?
19: They're already
13: vinyls
19: back.
13: Have been coming back. Yeah,
14: yeah. They
13: vinyls
14: have
13: been coming back.
18: Like I said, CDs are kind of jumping vinyls at this point. It's important. Millennials, Gen Zs, they view CDs as an affordable collectible and a tangible way to support artists.
14: Can we just bottom line this whole thing?
18: Sure.
14: To the fact that simply the 80s, from 85 to 95, was possibly the greatest 10-year stretch in the history of human civilization. End of story.
13: 85 to 95?
14: Yes.
13: What?
14: The 80s and 90s, early 90s, once you get past the only good thing that happened in 96 and beyond was the Yankees won the World Series.
19: I was born in 96, so we're all aware.
14: 96 and beyond.
13: Okay, 96 and beyond.
14: So
13: 96 and beyond.
14: The point, literally, it's the greatest decade for movies and music ever.
13: Are you saying that right there in 96 is the internet. Like, that's where the proliferation...
14: That's where everything started getting ruined.
13: That's where it started getting ruined. Okay, interesting.
14: We're going downhill ever since. Thanks, Al Gore. What's next?
18: All right, a little off the grid. Idaho record breaker David Rush set a new Guinness World Record for the most consecutive flaming torch juggling catches on a unicycle, completing 175 catches in Boise and more than quadrupling the previous record of 37. Rush, who already holds numerous juggling and unicycling titles, said he went to attempt with an unearned confidence, burned off his eyebrows during the feat, and found his rhythm on the third try after treating earlier attempts at practice. Guinness reviewed video of the performance and officially certified him as the record holder. Zeno, is this worth it? You know, you get the record, but you burn off your eyebrows in the process.
14: That's exactly the way I was going to phrase this. What are your eyebrows worth to you? What are they really worth? I mean, theoretically, it'll grow back, right?
13: Theoretically.
14: So it's not a big deal. Like, I mean, again, think of it as this way. Like, the losing bet in your fantasy football that you have to wax your eyebrows off. Like, are you entering a fantasy football pool where the loser, the guy who finishes in last, has to wax his eyebrows?
13: No, I'm not. Because what if you have injury? You know what I mean? Injury is the biggest issue.
14: And so you lose that. Do you really need a Guinness Book of World Records to have no eyebrows is the real question.
13: No. I mean, I saw one the other day where a guy had to enter a male beauty pageant. Like, he had to do the swimsuit competition.
14: Oh, I would do that.
13: That was, well, you're kind of readily available to do it. So he had a greater embarrassment factor. So I'm here for the punishments, but I never want to participate in a league that does that.
14: I mean, so eyebrows on a scale of 1 to 10,
13: need them.
14: Importance is like 9.5.
13: Yeah, I have them. I come from the Sandy Cohen school. of eyebrows. Shout out the OC. So I kind of have a performance-enhancing drug. It's my Scottish blood.
14: What's next, Ev?
18: All right. Katy Perry's headline performance at the Isle of MTV Malta on July 22nd turned into a viral moment when a planned crowd-surfing stunt went awry. The 41-year-old pop star climbed into a giant transparent inflatable bottle nicknamed, I think this is how you say it, Katyade?
14: Yep. Like Gatorade, but Katyade?
18: Yeah, Katyade. Yeah. Oh, expecting okay. fans to roll her across the Floridian Granaries audience toward a matching oversized straw, but concertgoers instead pushed the prop in the wrong direction, leaving Perry shouting and gesturing, "Back to the stage!" as she was carrying it away from her unintended destination. Dressing in a sparkling silver outfit during a segment featuring Hot and Cold and I Kissed a Girl, Perry was eventually guided back and completed the sequence without injury. Zeno, thoughts on this? Would you have helped Katy Perry get back to the stage?
14: Yes. I've actually seen a similar thing done in a minor league ballpark where they have an inflatable hot dog and an inflatable bun, and they put them on different sides of the stadium, and they got to push them together, right? Like as a you know, way to get the fans entertained and involved. So I see that they were trying to put the straw in said bottle of Katyade. But when you jump into the crowd, you leave your devices to the crowd. And unlike Gladiator, she did not win the crowd, and she did not win her freedom. So the crowd owned her, and they had to push her back to the stage in a different direction. I don't know why fans would do that. I mean, it is kind of stupid. You know, like you are delaying the show and ruining the show. Did you come there to be the show or watch the show is the question.
13: She's had issues before with this sort of thing. I think it's time for either a new company or just a new strategy. I mean, 41 years old, I give her credit for even trying to do this stuff. I don't know that your appetite for your proximity or likelihood for motion sickness gets higher as you get older. Mm-hmm. Her appetite for danger gets higher as she got older. And that's for somebody who dated, shout out Lord of the Rings, she was dating or married to Legolas for a while.
14: Mm. I thought you were going to say appetite for the destruction because, you know, well, we were talking 80s.
13: We were talking
14: 80s. Great album. What's next, Ev?
18: Residents of Gold Hill, Colorado spent a night thinking a neighbor was blaring a car horn, only to discover a black bear trapped inside an SUV has been leaning on the horn. The bear had entered through an unlocked door, got sealed inside, and caused damage to the vehicle's interior and side panel, while also setting off the driver's side airbag. On Sunday morning, a man safely freed the animal by attaching a long rope to a door handle and pulling it open from a distance, allowing the bear to bolt out and run into the woods with no injuries reported.
14: Other than the car.
18: Yeah, Zeno, how would you handle the situation if a car was ruining your car on the inside, but it was a bear?
14: Listen, lock your car doors at night, folks, okay? It's just a button. It doesn't require any effort. Just push a button, and this never happens. The bear does not get into your car. That's number one. But the idea that the bear got into the car and then couldn't figure its way out to me is kind of hysterical. I wonder how insurance views this whole thing, Randy.
13: Great question. Yeah, because the commercials would have you believe it's just a simple call. Like,
14: yes, it's just a simple call.
13: We cover a bear who got in there. Got a little road rage, that bear. No, it is so difficult. Or you go in and you file the claim and then your auto insurance doubles. So.
14: And I would give credit to the guy who freed him for not being dumb enough to stand close enough to open the door and then get mauled by the bear who was pissed off that he was stuck inside the car for 6 hours.
13: Also want to say this. There are some great auto insurance companies out there. Shout out. Some of them might sponsor radio programs.
14: Yes. They might have bear protection.
18: 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A semi-truck crash on State Route 316 in Pickaway County, Ohio.
13: What?
18: Shut down the highway for several hours.
13: You say State Route 316?
18: Go ahead, do it, Ray.
13: I mean, hold on, what? State Road 316 in Texas?
14: I think that's the one, yeah.
13: Or was it Ohio?
18: Ohio. What? The highway was shut down for several hours after the rig spilled its cargo of jarred pickles, scattering hundreds of jars and boxes across the roadway. The Ohio Department of Transportation, ODOT, Columbus, confirmed the incident. Joked that the pickles, however, are spared.
14: Speared.
18: Speared.
13: Pickles. Get
18: it? See it? Gotcha. And the road was brine.
14: Yes.
18: And said cleanup took most of the day. No one was injured in the crash, and the highway has since reopened. All right, Zeno.
13: I love this.
18: Question for you.
14: Yeah.
18: If you were right in front of this and this happened, would you, and there was a, you know, an unharmed jar of pickles, would you?
14: Absolutely, yes. Put it in my car and take it. Yes, 100%. Love pickles.
18: I thought
14: you. Love love pickles.
18: Because I feel like at that point, even if the ones are, maybe the jars are fine, I feel like you still can't deliver those and put them on the shelves. Like,
14: no,
18: they're
14: those are no longer deliverable, but I'll take them.
13: Yeah, come on. These are now road pickles. These pickles belong to the public. They belong to society. They're absolutely free game, 100%.
14: I mean, again, I don't know how you pass up a free pickle. I once dumped a girl for taking a pickle off my plate.
13: Say it one more time.
14: I once dumped a girl for taking a pickle off my plate.
13: Okay, that's a new topic, I think. Maybe for tomorrow, the pettiest breakup you've ever had. was she just a klepto? Had you told her, like, hey, I really like these. Please
14: she
13: stop did, doing
14: no,
13: this.
14: She took it without asking, and that was the problem.
13: And that's that one strike and you're done.
14: It was just, you know, like, it was a boundary. It's like, you know, next thing you know, she takes the pickle. Next thing you know, there's money missing off the dresser and your daughter's knocked up. I've seen it
13: 100 times. Do you guys validate?
14: Yeah. Get out. Now. I could do a show with him. I bet you, Randy and I could have an hour-long conversation without ever actually exercising an original thought.
13: Just in reference. Just a lot of references.
14: Pure references back and forth. We could go back and forth for easily an hour without ever actually making an original thought. Full movie quotes all the way.
13: It's kind
14: all
13: of, right. Yeah.
14: Speaking of words that are my own, up next, it's Mark My Words, and boy, man, do you guys get upset about dumb stuff. And you guys look at me like I'm the bad guy. That's next. It's ESPN Radio.
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6: 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Stuff it to 10 feet. Sam misses his putt, 22 seconds. 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

0: 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I mean, it's just a boundary thing. You know, everybody's got boundaries. Everybody's got the line in the sand that you don't want them to cross, and that's it.
1: That's it. That's
0: it. It's totally fair.
1: This was not an isolated, like a one-and-done pickle grab, and then it's over.
0: I mean, it was, but it wasn't. Like, there had been some, you know,
1: other
0: the writing
1: issues.
0: Was on the wall, but that was the straw that broke the proverbial camel's back.
1: Yeah, it's never the one thing.
0: It is never one thing. However, there is one thing that has me marking my own words.
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0: You know, I have often been accused, Randy, of getting upset or bothered by things that nobody should be bothered by, which I find mildly insulting. But that said, I truly believe that this is something that other people get upset over that I would never get upset over because it means absolutely nothing to me. So the latest Madden ratings have come out for Madden NFL 27. And poor Patrick Mahomes

0: video game. It's not real. It doesn't matter. If they made a video game of Randy Scott, who was bald and fat, are you upset?
1: Yes.
0: I am. No.
1: Oh, my
0: gosh. It's not real.
1: And all of my colleagues play this game. See, that's part of it, too. If this was a one-off, if this was like a user-generated character where they're like, oh, I'm a big Tua fan. I made Tua have the comparable deep ball to Patrick Mahomes. That's one thing. The NFL players play this game, man. So they care about it. It's a point of pride, and it's been that way for 20 years. You know, they care. They absolutely care about their rating,
0: and they go on social media about it as well. It's not real. It doesn't matter. It has no effect on anything whatsoever.
1: Did you play sports video games growing up?
0: Yeah, all the time.
1: And did
2: the Tecmo Bowl giant?
1: Oh, baby. Okay. So what did that tell you? If you hadn't seen Bo Jackson play, what did that tell you about Bo Jackson? That video game specifically.
0: I would tell you that video game wildly overstated how good Bo Jackson was. He was great. He was not completely unstoppable.
1: Sir, I need you to take a knee on this for just a second. I need you to take some settle down.
0: Bo Jackson was the greatest Tecmo Bowl player ever.
1: He was the greatest running back of all time. Bo Jackson was the greatest athlete of all time.
0: Yes.
1: No, hold on. Not greatest running back because he didn't have the career, but he was the greatest athlete of all time.
0: Yes, that
1: so
0: we agree on.
1: I'm just saying these games can be the way that a generation of people, generations of people, of fans, discover players. And if that first impression is a worse deep ball than Tua Tagovailoa, like, I fully support the hyper-awareness of video game ratings.
0: It's something I can't even wrap my head around why this is upsetting to people. Who cares? And oh, by the way, the reality is that what we've said, or what I've tried to tell people, regardless of what James Steele will tell you, is that Patrick Mahomes has been in the production decline for 3 straight years. His numbers have been in a straight production decline. Not the player, not his skill set, but his numbers have been in a production decline for 3 straight years. So this is actually an accurate representation. How are we upset about this?
1: Okay, I'm not saying it's inaccurate, but Tua, how do I put this?
0: Tua
1: Mahomes' deep ball has declined, but I think it's because of the talent around him.
0: Okay.
1: When Xavier Worthy is your biggest deep threat, you have a problem. Tua had Tyreek Hill. Tua had Jaylen Waddle. Like, you give Mahomes those weapons, Mahomes' Madden rating is back up closer to 99.
0: Do you know who last year, according to EPA per attempt, who was the best deep ball thrower against man coverage in the NFL? It
1: was Tua. I was going to say it was somebody you wouldn't expect, like Daniel Jones or something.
0: It was Tua. So the rating is actually accurate. Like, it's not that... again, I don't know why we get this upset about this. It's really crazy.
1: Imaging is important. Branding is important. And continuing to support what we think in our minds games. Yes.
0: When I get upset about movies and things that I don't like in movies, okay, because they suspend disbelief, I get told all the time, it's not real. It's a movie. Why did you just let it go? And now I'm saying the same thing to you. You guys are like, no, of course it's real.
1: You sounded like Jim Carrey. It wasn't me. It was the one-armed man. Like, you sounded like Jim Carrey.
0: I was the second gunman on the grassy knoll.
1: Doing Dr. Richard Kimmel. I fully support it. A hyper awareness, rabbit ears among all of these stars. Absolutely.
0: It's the most ridiculous thing to get upset about whatsoever if you're a professional NFL player and you care about your Madden rating. I just did not something I would ever waste my time on. Rich Eisen Show is coming up next. They keep it locked right here at ESPN Radio, the ESPN app.
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2: 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And now, it's Rich Eisen.
1: Well, hey, everybody. Welcome to this edition of the Rich Eisen Show. Back here with you in Los Angeles, California. It's another fun day in our neighborhood here on this final Thursday of July 2026 on the ESPN's app, along with Disney Plus, the ESPN Radio, Sirius XM Channel 80. Steve Sarkisian will join us in less than 20 minutes' time, and I will do my best to not mention the name Arch Manning in the first 10 seconds of our conversation.
4: Wow.
1: You know, I mean, and I know that this affects, TJ, your trading card of Arch Manning that you're hoping will just gain in prominence.
5: Cards, thus, Rich, multiple cards,
1: cards. Plural. Okay. But Steve's got a big game coming up in his second game of the season. He's hosting The Ohio State University. And listen, The Ohio State was front and center at yesterday's Big Ten Media Week. Along with Oregon later on today, I do believe the national champion head coach in college football that beat the Ohio State last year in the Big Ten championship game to launch itself to greatness in Indiana. I do believe Coach Cignetti's talking later on today.
4: Oh, sure guy.
1: So there's lots going on in the college football neighborhood. Steve Sarkisian will join us. Matt Maiocco, who knows all the answers about what's going on with the San Francisco 49ers, and there's lots going on with them in hour number two. And then Joe Buck will join us in support of ESPN Jeopardy that he is hosting, and it's on Hulu. Starting tomorrow. So Joe will join us. He also calls Monday Night Football game.
4: Oh, I've heard of that, yeah.
6: That guy.
7: Super Bowl.
1: Yeah. Joe's a longtime friend. Go way back, like a car seat with Joe Buck.
4: Set him up with his wife.
1: I did. Oh. Well, I mean, I didn't do that. He set himself up with his own wife, but he asked for her number through me.
4: Right.
1: And that's brought up every time.
4: Well, I think it's a great story.
1: Yeah, it's a great story. Love that story.
5: It hasn't been brought up since we've been on Disney.
1: Del Beisner Buck, ladies and gentlemen. Yeah. Last saw Joe and Michelle on a certain wedding weekend.
5: Brockman's?
1: Yes,
5: Brockman. Buck got to go?
4: Yeah, I invited Joe Buck.
1: I know.
7: Man, what are we doing?
4: Pretty cool. He actually narrated the whole thing.
1: At any rate, I don't want to get any more trouble than I already am. Susie's going to join us later as well.
5: Oh, well, speaking of getting in trouble.
1: She's driving herself down.
7: Yeah. Oh, God.
1: Yeah, fully caffeinated.
4: We think.
5: I'm pretty sure, based upon what you said yesterday, you probably slept on the
4: couch. Does her car have the coffee alerts?
1: Yeah, there's a drowsiness detector in my car.
4: There you go.
1: I haven't seen it in a while.
5: Did you sleep on the couch last night?
1: I didn't. Thanks for asking.
7: He was outside.
1: Thanks for asking. 844-204-RICH number. I don't have to go around the room. These jamokes have already introduced.
5: Just saving you some time, baby.
7: Come on.
1: You know what? You know who saved us some time today?
5: Who's that?
1: Baker Mayfield.
5: Oh.
1: He held his training camp opening press conference.
4: I love this dude.
1: I do too, man, because normally people who are out of F's to give are much older than Baker Mayfield.
4: Right.
1: You know what I mean?
7: My age.
1: Right.
4: There's usually 33,
1: people 32? Of a certain age have certain fewer F's to give.
7: Yes.
1: But Baker, I don't know, did he come out of the womb that way? I don't know.
4: Hot.
1: But let's just put it this way. The guy who said, if I don't have a new contract, if the Bucs are going to make me play out my current contract 1 year and done, and basically have a franchise tag ability in their back pocket on me, if that's the way they choose to go, and then I'm not talking about a contract as soon as I show up for work. That's what he said.
5: Understandable.
1: Don't have a contract. When I show up for training camp, then we're done talking. And he meant it. And we had Rick Stroud, who covers the team for the Tampa Bay Times there, said, yeah, he's going to hold to it. And it did not take long for Baker Mayfield to confirm that strategy is, in fact, in stone. Mm-hmm. And then, in terms of how he views not having a new contract, the way that he views what this means for him, his family, his playing season, his future, he planted that flag right in the middle of the press conference room from the podium.
0: Yeah, I mean, obviously, I've told you guys I've been pretty upfront and honest about my feelings about Tampa. It being home for now, our family, we're raising kids here. We love it here. I wanted the deal done and set the deadline and told them it was going to be all ball after that. And I did mean that. And I don't know if they thought I was just going to take some of the offers that they gave. But I'm at the point of my career and understanding what I've brought to this franchise. One, I'm very, very thankful for the chance they gave me. Do not get me wrong on that. But I've also I really know what I've brought to this franchise, leadership-wise, and even play-wise. It's been some of the best years of my career, and I think it's only going to trend upwards, just being comfortable and feeling that. So disappointing in that regard to not have, you know, to feel disrespect a little bit. And that's really the disappointing part, to feel undervalued after – you know, thinking you've earned it. This is not a poor me thing. There's a lot of other people that have it way worse off, but I can sit here and look at other quarterbacks and peers and evaluate myself based on that and put myself in certain categories that I deserve to be compensated for that. And I think I'm a franchise quarterback. I've been told I'm a franchise quarterback. It's been said publicly from ownership down here. And so to not have a deal done is very disappointing, but I said the deadline was a deadline, and I addressed the team to let them know I meant that. It's all ball. I'm with these guys. I think all the guys that have been here know exactly who I am. The guys that are new here, I wanted to address that because they might have had a notion prior to coming here about who I am as a person, but it's all team. It's all about winning here now and what we're going to do, and you know, hopefully Vita gets his back fixed and gets his deal done. I mean, he's the second longest tenured buck behind CG, and Vita deserves that. He's the anchor of our defense, and so I hope they take care of him. It's disappointing to say the least, but it's all ball here, and I know I'm going to have a good year. I know this team, the things that we went through last year put us in a good spot for this year, depth-wise. A lot of guys being thrown to the fire to be able to grow and learn fast, and it didn't go the way we wanted, but it's a new season, and it's going to help us in the long run this year, added some new pieces, and so I'm excited about it. It's all ball from here. You know, after today, like, I'll answer a few more questions about the contract, but after today, I'm not answering anymore because I'm not negotiating anymore.
7: Oh, baby. Wow.
1: Listen, not to tell you how the sausage gets made, but we don't usually play a soundbite 2.5 minutes long.
7: No.
1: But we couldn't find the edit point there.
6: Yeah.
1: Also, and there's more.
5: It didn't even sound that long.
1: As they say on game shows, but wait.
5: But wait.
1: There's more. More. Baker was asked, what does it, like, if in success for him this season, what does that look like? Obviously, you know, when you play in spite of, it's not a fun feeling, right? But if you're betting on yourself, you kind of forget the spite a little bit. And then at some point, it's just like, okay, this is the way you wanted it. If you remember, Joe Flacco was once upon a time told by Steve Bisciotti, we're going to make you play things out. Win the Super Bowl and show up on my desk with a big bag. I'll fill it. Remember that?
5: And what happened with that, Rich?
1: Joe Flacco won the Super Bowl and asked to have his bag filled up. And
6: got
1: it was
6: a bag.
1: Right. Here's Baker about what it looks like to succeed this year.
0: You know, I'm not the first one to go through it like this. This is kind of historically how they've done negotiations, which is disappointing when you think you're a cornerstone of the franchise to be treated like that. But disappointing. I know I'm no dummy. I know the contract and salary cap, what's going on. Franchise tag isn't exactly in play for them. It'd be a lot of dead money. So it is what it is. And like I said, unfortunate, but I'm excited. I'm in the best shape I've ever been in a really good place. And I'm feeling really confident with the staff that Todd's put together, that we're going to have a really, really good team.
1: Okay.
5: All right.
1: I got one more here. What's the setup here again, Mike Hoskins? Oh, why do you set the deadline here? Okay. Why is it so set in stone? He's made his feelings known here. Maybe if the Bucks are like, we see the feelings are hard. This is not the way we really wanted it to go. It was just a negotiation, and what's going on here?
0: Like I told you guys, it's all ball, and I don't want to talk about it. And if you've waited this long to take care of your franchise quarterback, that's too bad, because it's only going to get worse from here. Yeah, I'm going to have a really good year.
1: Only going to get worse.
5: Whoa. Oh, saved the best for last day.
7: That is
1: That's the flag plan. Hey, it's only going to get worse for you from here.
7: Yep.
1: Now, obviously, that's just financially, because they're all in the same boat, if you will, to try and get one of those parades where they flip trophies from boat to boat. Like, that's the idea.
5: They know.
1: And listen, I appreciate that Baker threw in there, like, I understand that, like, this is a champagne problem to most Americans. Yeah. And if I'm putting out most humans, I'm putting out here I'm disrespected because they're making me play for $40 million. He understands what that means in the outside of the world in which he resides. But he resides in the world in which he resides, which is the National Football League. And price tags for players are, in fact, a measure of respect. It's always been that way. It will always be that way. It's the way of the world. Certainly, when there are others who have not won divisions, there are others who have not won a playoff game, there are others who have not followed the greatest of all time in their spots and have been given contracts much larger than the one that he's even probably asking for. And that pisses him off, and it should. It absolutely should. And, you know, for us, correct, like in the media, we're talking about it because if he was given the contract, you know, then on occasion when he's playing the game, we'd be like, is he living up to the contract or not?
7: Yep.
1: It's a lot much more of a Heat type story that Baker Mayfield is showing up dangerous every day because a fire has been lit under him, which is the way I think he likes to play.
5: Seems like it.
1: But he doesn't like to play when he feels disrespected by the people who are employing him and who he has taken advantage of the opportunity that they gave him and proved it to a point where in the marketplace, he deserves a contract that others who have not accomplished as much as he has have been given by other franchises. But as you know, other franchises in the National Football League sometimes don't matter to the one franchise that's employing you. And that's the way of the world. That also sucks. And it just is now going to be Baker pissed off, betting on himself, helping the Bucks in the process, but it also helps his teammates, who we already talked about with Vita Vea. I love the part of that soundbite where he said, I hope Vita's back gets better.
7: Gets his back better.
1: Because, listen, we all know
7: he tweaked something.
1: Vita's back, does respond to treatment,
7: right,
1: then suddenly, now it's a foot. Now it's something else. Now it's
7: my arm.
1: But when you do a back, though, a back, doesn't show up on an MRI, really, sometimes.
7: Yeah.
1: All right, listen, here's the deal. We're going to be talking about it all season long. And if Baker does, in fact, do what he's saying, that it's only going to get worse for the team from there, meaning better for him financially because he's setting himself up and putting the Bucks in a position, then he's going to have to go prove it. And that means winning this division.
7: Well, no doubt.
1: Okay, you have to look at what success means. That means winning this division.
7: But not like 9-8 winning the division.
1: Well, I mean, it doesn't matter if it's 9-8 winning the division. If he's balled out, and the reason why there are 9-8 is other things that beyond his control.
7: Sure, but it looks better if you're 11-6.
1: I understand.
7: That's all I'm saying.
1: But that doesn't matter too if you get a ticket in the tournament and you go on a fat run.
7: True.
1: Which he's done before.
7: In fact.
1: Okay, he's made it to divisional playoff games where he's come so damn close to a championship.
7: Yeah, they were a drive away from the Final Four
1: in Detroit.
7: Yeah.
1: When he was with the Bucks.
7: Has anyone played their win-loss
1: Kansas City
7: game?
1: When he was with Cleveland. Okay, I mean, he's done things that others who have gotten bigger, fatter contracts have not done.
7: Yeah.
1: But in his own world there, he also says, I know the cap. Hey, if they're planning on franchising, tagging me next year, that doesn't work out either.
7: Yeah, that's almost $50 million.
1: So, but listen, I also know from my own world of negotiating contracts where I feel I'm not appropriately viewed or valued, that you get pissed off. And then once something happens and it comes together, you're a professional and you go back to work for the same people that try to give you a massive haircut. I mean, they're not giving him a pay cut from what he's already been contractually given. He is just being told, this is all you're going to get right now. And in the NFL, that's offensive. Yep. When others are paid more with less on their resume than you have. And if that's the way the Bucs are going into the season, Baker's going to have to win the division and then go on a nice run and be able to look at the Glazers and just say, fill it up, man. With leaded.
7: 93 octane.
6: Ooh, racing.
1: That's what's up with the Tampa Bay Buccaneers. Baker planting a flag, everybody.
7: Love it.
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0: Channel 80 is back. Steve Sarkisian, the Texas Longhorns head football coach, is here on the program. So what's the first order of business for you right now? August hits, then what? What do we have here?
1: Well, what we did, you know, so we finished up with the players today, and then they're going to get 4 days off. So they'll be off, you know, Friday, Saturday, Sunday, Monday. They'll report back Tuesday, and Tuesday, I always say, is like the longest day of the year. That's check into the dorms. That's all the meetings that they don't want to sit in, you know, all the protocol meetings. And then we'll hit the grass on Wednesday for practice one. And, you know, I think inevitably at this stage, I think we've learned so much. You know, I think back to, you know, 20, 25 years ago, the whole double days and just grinding the guys out. But I think science has helped us in so much. And now the kind of ramp up stage of training camp, I think, is very important. And the NFL's taught us a lot of that. And it's this team growing together, you know, and it's developing the depth that's needed. You know, it's one thing to have high level quality players on the surface. But I think what we've learned in college football now, because of the length of the playoffs, because of us now expanding to 9 games in the SEC, you got to have the depth, you know, available to you at every position. Because one injury can't knock you off. You got to be able to find a way to navigate your way through a season and navigate your way through the playoffs. And so developing that depth, I think, is going to be huge for us, that continuity. And then having a balanced football team, a versatile football team, to where you're not one-sided. You got to play great offense, and that means you got to run it, you got to throw it, you got to do all the things. You got to play great defense, and because a game's going to require that, and games will require that, and you got to be good on special teams. And so I think it's all those things adding up throughout training camp to put ourselves in the best position to be successful, not only at the start of the season in September, but thinking throughout the season of October, November, December, and like for all of us, hopefully January.
0: Yeah, and talking about college football playoffs and schedules, and now, you know, regular season in conference for you is longer, and these are all changes that constantly happen in college football.
1: Yeah.
0: And before we get into that part of our conversation, I just want to know if 5 minutes in, I believe, to our chat right now, not that I'm looking for a compliment or anything, how long does it normally take for you to be interviewed and the words Arch Manning don't actually show up until now?
1: You know, I try to beat you to the punch. That's why I threw him in there, I think, in like the first or second sentence. You know, just throw a name, throw the name in there, and then, because I know we're going to circle back to it at some point.
0: Yeah, oh, no, we're gonna hover. You know what I mean? Circle back is one way, but how's the kid?
1: He's doing great, man. Like I'm so proud of him.
0: Why?
1: Because, you know, anytime you have that name on the back of your jersey, that carries so much weight. You know, I mean, they're the first family of football. You know, when you think about Archie and the career he had, you think about Peyton and Eli and the gold jacket and the Super Bowl wins, and you think about just who they are as a family now with Cooper and what they've all done. And now here's this kid, and now he's got this name on the front of his jersey too. And so he's carrying the weight of that. And I think going into last season, you know, he worked extremely hard to get himself prepared for the season, and he tried to get himself in the right mental space. But the expectations were just outlandish, and so many people built him up to be, you know, the greatest of all time, the first pick of the draft, the Heisman Trophy winner, that when we weren't very good at the start of the year as a team, and he wasn't at his best at the start of the year, it was almost like those same people that built him up wanted to tear him down because he let them down, because they all went on air and said all these things about him. It was almost like, well, he didn't live up to what they said he was supposed to be. But in reality, I think for himself, he learned a lot about himself. It was probably the first real adversity that he had faced in his life. And he found out about himself, and he got on the other side of it. He continued to work hard. He continued to be a great teammate. I thought he played really good football the second half of the season, most notably, you know, at the end, hit some great wins. And he came into this offseason looking to improve, you know, to improve fundamentally, to become a better leader, to really take the reins of this team as the quarterback, as the leader of the team. And the response from his teammates has been incredible. You know, in the midst of all that last year, I thought probably the brightest spot of it all was his teammates supporting him and his teammates finding out how tough Arch Manning really is, not only physically, but mentally. And that served as a great motivator for them to know that the guy they have in that huddle week in and week out has that mental and physical toughness, that ability to persevere, that grit that great teams have to have. And I think that really springboarded us into this season. And Arch has been a great leader. It shows this team has a different feel. And that's a credit to a lot of people. But I would be remiss if I didn't say that you know, part of that, why this team feels different is because of Arch Manning.
0: Well, I mean, the name on his back and on the front hasn't changed from last year. So I'm just trying to see, like, are you suggesting that perhaps the fact that everybody's talking about this is a big quarterback class coming in next year's draft, that the expectations for him are a little, have a less of a spotlight on it because we're talking about so many others? Is that where you're going with
1: no,
0: that?
1: No, I really don't think. I think what he learned, and it takes a minute, no offense to you or anybody else that has an opinion of him, I don't think he cares. I really don't think he cares about what somebody says about him, some being good, some being bad. There's people out there who still think he's going to be the first pick of the draft. There's still people out there who still think he's going to win the Heisman Trophy. But there's plenty of other people who think he may not be. And that's okay too. I just don't think it moves the needle for him. And I think it takes that experience of wearing the weight of the name on his back and wearing the weight of the name on the front of his jersey to understand that he still has to put that jersey on every Saturday. And the opinions of others are really irrelevant to his preparation, to his work ethic, to his drive, to the type of leader he is in that locker room, to the way he plays.
0: So did that change from last year to this year? Is that what
1: I don't know necessarily if it changed. I just think that it was, we're all human. And as much as, you know, he can say I'm off social media and I don't listen to that stuff, I think you have to go through it to really understand what that feels like. Because I'll be frank, 99% of the people in his shoes at his age going through what he went through last year, I think could have destroyed him, could have melted him. And he didn't. I think he got stronger. I think he got better for it. But how do you know? You don't know until you go through it. And I think him going through it all and getting on the other side of it and becoming, like I said, the player that he became and the way he ended the season, and you look at his numbers were tremendous, to the type of leader he is, to the way that he represents our university, the way he represents his family, I think that you have to go through it. You don't know, because there's no manual for going through stuff like that. I mean, he was the most decorated college football player that had never played a game of all time. I mean, it was LeBron-ish, you know, to some degree.
0: Yeah.
1: But the beauty for Arch is his book's not completely written. There's a lot more chapters to go. But I think he'll always be able to remember that chapter that may have changed kind of his approach, his focus, his attention to detail, his work ethic, his willingness to support others when they're going through some tough times. I think that's where this is going to be helpful for him.
0: Steve Sarkisian, Texas football head coach here on the Rich Eisen Show. Let's get to the state of the union, if you will, of the college sure. football world. I just came back from my alma mater. Talked to Kyle Whittingham, and he said it's inevitable that this world of college football is just going to get towards what he thinks to get everybody on the same page with rules and things of that nature that everybody plays by. It's going to require sort of creating a mini NFL, 40 to 60 teams on one side of the line, and others maybe trying to get into that. Others get relegated to that, maybe sort of like a Super League NFL model. Would you agree with that, Coach?
1: I would definitely not disagree. I don't know that. Surely the trajectory is telling us that's kind of where we're headed. I do think that there are plenty of folks involved that are trying to maintain what is the current model of college athletics. And there are plenty of smart people trying to figure this out. There's plenty of folks on the other side of this saying that's the direction we need to go into. I will tell you, you know, I got this job in January of 2021. And you think about the amount of change we've had in 5 years, from the transfer portal, which has really changed every single year, to NIL, to now what is revenue sharing and publicity rights, to conference realignment. You know, they look at the SEC now, look at the Big Ten, to where they were 5 years ago to where we are today, to college football playoff expansion from 4 teams to 12, and now talks of 16, potentially 24, to a potential super league, all these things. And so, you know, I think we've endured a lot of change in a short amount of time. I think we've got some really smart people that are trying to figure it out. And I think, you know, one of the challenges is to for us as coaches and really as players, is to not get consumed with the what ifs and where we might go, and kind of be present, be where our feet are. This is where we are today. And how do we capitalize on where we are today to be the best team that we can be, to represent our university and to try to be champions. Again, I don't think the change is over, clearly. You know, what is the next piece of change? What does that look like? I don't know. You know, and we, like I said, we've got some great leadership at the University of Texas. We've got great leadership in the Southeastern Conference. There's great leaders in the Big Ten, so on and so forth. And what does this all look like? And federal intervention and all the things. We could sit here on this show and talk all day. For me, I can't consume myself with that. I've got 111 guys downstairs below me in that locker room that I owe my undivided attention to, and I try to keep my focus on them to try to put them in the best position to be successful within the parameters of the rules today. Now, where we are tomorrow, I don't know.
0: No, and I totally get that. Obviously, I'm asking you, Coach Sarkisian, the day where you basically break your team for a 4-day respite before it gets on and cracking for your season. I totally understand that, and that you're being where your feet are. The reason why I ask is because your ability to keep your feet where they are in success for future seasons could shift between right now or another time. Again, where I just was at Michigan, you know, with its champion circle, putting together, you know, money so players can get paid, basically, you know, to be, right. I'm oversimplifying what they do just for the sake of this conversation. But sure, we were hearing that future teams, maybe next year, there could be 24 rosters in college football that cost $50 million to right hold together. And Ohio State, who you're seeing in week two, pardon me, the Ohio State, by the way, best of luck against them.
1: I appreciate that. Thank you.
0: They're slapping a Chase logo on their jerseys. Some other, you know, schools don't have that opportunity or won't do it or can't do it. You see where I'm going with that? Like that. So your ability to be able to keep your roster together, you already talked about how you spend a lot of your time fundraising, like you're a politician. You know what I mean? Yeah. That's what's going down.
1: No, yeah. I think this, and I was fortunate. You know, I got a chance to work for Coach Saban for 3 years, and he used to use a line that stuck with me. He used to always say, "Adapt or die," and there's a reason dinosaurs aren't on the earth anymore. You know, and in very simplistic form, right? In Coach Saban's words,
0: yes.
1: But I think that's very true, and I think about that. Like I said, even the past 5 years, the evolution of college football. And I really believe this, that we've done a really good job of adapting to that. And I don't think our ability to adapt is going to come to a stop again. But I can't try to adapt to something that I don't know where it's headed next. I can have some foresight and I can say, hey, you know, this is where we might go, so let's think about it. But the reality is, this is where we are, and how are we going to take advantage of these opportunities at a place like Texas to, again, be as successful as we can be? And I think that we've done that. I think that we've evolved. But again, you know, like I caught a little bit of, I guess, grief over something I said at SEC Media Days. And we talked about, player retention on our roster, which is part of what you're saying. We've got to try to retain our players year in and year out. We're still recruiting high school football. We're still trying to recruit really good high school players to develop in our program. But inevitably, the transfer portal to some degree has become free agency. And we went 10-3 last year. We played your alma mater in the Citrus Bowl, and it was a heck of a win for us. But we weren't a playoff team. And that's after back-to-back seasons of being in the semifinals with the ball inside the 10-yard line with an opportunity to go play for a national championship. 10-3 doesn't feel good enough. And so you have to evaluate your roster. And then you've got players on your current roster that other schools are recruiting, and they're offering high amounts of money to. And then you have to make really difficult decisions because, like coming off of last year's team, I had to let probably, five or six really good players leave because of the amount of money that other schools were offering them to ultimately clear cap space so that I could then go sign other transfers to where I felt like we could upgrade our roster. And, people are like, how could he say that out loud? Well, I'm saying it out loud because that's the reality of where we're at in college football. Right. I could sit here and make up some story, but that's where we're at. And to think that we're the only school doing that, I think people have their head in the sand. And so, but that's where we're at. And that's the evolution, and that's the ability to adapt to the times of where we're at in college football today.
0: And then last question for you before I let you go, then what's the right number of playoff teams, do you think? Because you just, because you just said, again, we just had a whole mouthful over the last few minutes here, Coach Sark, because you're also talking about how you've got to get your roster deep enough to be able to get through the crucible of a playing season. And, at some point, maybe you might rest starters in SEC regular season games knowing, okay, if there's 24 getting in the tournament, I'm one of them. I need to make sure this kid's ready for December and January, right? So what's the right number, do you think?
1: Well, I think that's the tricky thing. Like right now at 12, I don't think that that's a reality because you still want to play for a conference championship and you're still trying to get that first round bye, right?
0: Right.
1: Which different in the NFL. You think about the NFL, you've got 32 teams, 14 teams make the playoffs, and you see teams in the NFL, think about week 16, 17, or 18 there now in the NFL, especially week 17, week 18, where teams that clinch their division do rest players because they do know that they have that bye or they can't move their slot in the playoffs. And so, let's rest a Josh Allen or a Pat Mahomes or whomever, Jamar Chase is, all the great ones. I don't think we're there yet in college football because the way the 12-team playoff is structured. If that time comes when we get to 24 and or 16 or 24, whatever that looks like, I do think that may become a reality because, again, we've got a responsibility to our universities to try to compete for championships, and is that what we want in college athletics? Is that what we're looking for? And I think that that's where I credit Greg Sankey with the SEC, that he somewhat pushed pause on expansion to say, hey, let's make sure we're looking at all of the unintended consequences of expansion of the playoffs. And what does that look like? And what does that look like for our fan bases for a home game that they may come to against a potential rival and teams are sitting starters? What does that look like? What does it look like not having conference championship games anymore for college football? That's different than the NFL. We're not the NFL, at least not yet.
0: That's right.
1: Our structure is different than theirs. And so, but to think that that's not a potential reality down the road, I think, again, we would have our head in the sand. And so I think that that's, again, I think we're Commissioner Sankey's foresight and leadership. I appreciate not just being quick to jump to change and having a little bit of caution, having a little bit of pause, looking at all of the different factors involved, the media rights of the playoffs, conference championship games, potential resting of really good players at home games and potential rivalry games. What does that look like? You know, what does that feel like? Because that hasn't been what college football has been for decades upon decades. And now we've had so much change in a short amount of time that it's okay to slow down. It's okay to pump our brakes a little bit and step back and look at this thing maybe from a 10,000 foot view of where do we really want it to go? What do we want it to look like? And what are some of the inevitables? Because there's been some inevitables here too that we've had to adjust to and adapt to.
0: Coach, thanks for the time, man. This is a great chat. Despite, you know, normally somebody in the middle of an interview tells me their star player doesn't care what I have to say about him. Normally throws me off my game, but I was able to focus. again, not seeking too many compliments, but I was able to overcome that.
1: Well, I think he respects you. I would say this, Rich. So you're definitely a level of respect, not care. Well, you know, I just think that I don't know if you're moving the needle, you know, in the weight room about, you know, is he going to do one more rep or not?
0: Well, listen, Arch may not know that his grandfather once upon a time made me an unofficial Manning. It might have been somewhat alcohol infused for me at that Super Bowl night, but that happened, Coach. So let him know that. It. Okay. Take care of yourself, man. Thanks for
1: appreciate
0: the time.
1: You guys. Hook him. See y'all.
0: There you go. Ladies and gentlemen, Steve Sarkisian. That's a delight. But it all started with McConaughey, him saying McConaughey's in touch with Bijan, who, by the way, is in a launch position in Atlanta this year.
2: Fact.
0: That kid's amazing. But that's real talk right there, folks. Yep. How about that? They have to make cap decisions.
2: That's insane, man. It's not amateur athletics.
0: But that's why, again, you're but it isn't anymore, Chris. No,
2: I know.
0: It is in terms of their age. You know what I mean?
2: Yes.
0: But it isn't.
2: Yeah.
0: It is not anymore. No,
2: it's professional.
0: Some players are not going into the NFL draft because they're like, if I'm a third rounder, I'm making less money.
2: Right.
0: I'm a second rounder, I'm making less money. It's a truth. And that's why it's just like, let's figure, I don't know who the, I think it's Sankey. We got to get him on. One more time, or I'm like, you run it, man.
3: It was funny when
0: you run it.
3: When Coach was like, there are people out there that think Arch is going to win a Heisman and be number one pick, and you didn't look. But every time he said that, I was like, that's me. And
0: I know that. Well, and it's not like there's fewer people like that this year. But I am wondering if the fact that there's less heat on that subject matter, because there's CJ Carr, there's other ones, right?
2: Yeah.
0: As opposed to last year. This year's the quarterback draft of the century.
2: Oh, yeah.
0: So maybe that will be helpful to the cause. Certainly, I hope it is for week two against Ohio State. I will be a burnt orange that day, sir. Oh, or that night.
3: Welcome.
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1: Amber and Ian.
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2: 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I like that caller.
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1: Big fan.
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0: I want that Arch Manning card to buy you all the yachts you want, a mansion and a yacht, like your Elmer J. Fudd millionaire.
2: Can't wait to have you over for a barbecue.
0: And even though Tony Petitti, the Big Ten commissioner, gave me my first on-air gig after ESPN handed me a cardboard box in 2003, he called me up and he's like, we'd love you to do the late night show for the U.S. Open on CBS, like in. So I'm forever indebted to him.
2: Sure.
0: But his idea of 24 playoff teams, I don't like it at all.
3: Too many?
0: Now, here's the thing. Of course it's too many. 24? 24? Come on, man. The last thing I want is the playoffs to be so wide-ass open that regular season games suddenly don't matter as much. Now, I know Commissioner Petitti saying, well, that will matter to teams, you know, 20, 21, 22, 23, 24. That's going to be massive. It also does allow the revenue to come in because it's got to be a trade-off. I want these conference championship games gone. I think they're wasteful. I think they do not matter. In the long scheme of things already, with 12 playoff teams, they don't matter. I understand. And it's like, well, they don't matter in terms of making the playoffs, but it can knock you down from a bye week or not. And teams that don't make the conference championships then get in anyway. And the teams that battle for it, the loser gets penalized in a way. And somebody can get hurt. But the revenue's got to come in to the point where you can get rid of those. I get it. It's a trade-off. I just don't want a situation where Michigan and Ohio State play each other in the last regular season game for both, and both of them are resting starters like it's a week 17 game in the NFL, a week 18 game in the NFL, because both teams are already in the playoffs. Yeah, what are you doing? We could face each other in 2 weeks. I'm not going to show you the best of my game plan. Suddenly, the game just doesn't mean that much. Don't you think that would happen one day?
1: Yes, this is why in the future, you're going to have to play that game first.
3: Ooh.
1: You want it to matter?
3: Brockman.
1: Play it week 1. Play it week 2.
3: There you go. I like that idea.
1: It's reality.
3: Why wait? No reason.
0: I don't like it at all.
1: If you don't, exactly what you said is going to happen.
0: I know. And I don't like it. So Sark is right. Just hit pause. Let's see how 12 works for a little while longer before we go in this other direction. Hour 2 on the other side.
1: Here's the other thing.
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1: You're not going to just say we're rushing Mendoza no matter what. Cousins was a perfect solve.
2: Earlier on the show, Texas head coach Steve Sarkisian. Coming up, Bay Area 49ers reporter Matt Maiocco. ESPN Monday Night Football announcer and Jeopardy host Joe Buck. And now, it's Rich Eisen.
1: Hour number two of the Rich Eisen Show is on the air. Great chat with Steve Sarkisian in hour number one. You know, if this was another radio show, I would call it epic and ask you to call into the show and tell me how epic I am. But that's not this show. 844-204-RICH is still the number for you to dial. Phone lines are lit. It was a terrific conversation. Lots of good stuff with Sark. I don't know why I felt the need to do that.
4: Well, I mean,
1: but I did feel good for some reason. It's kind of weird. At any rate,
4: hilarious.
1: Broccoli. 844-204-RICH is the number to dial here on the program. We're always got the San Francisco 49ers on our minds here because they're always relevant and fan base is nuts. Are the Niners the most underrated crazy fan base?
4: Wow. Great question. I think a lot of people wouldn't think of them as being.
1: They don't, because we're all in California laid back.
4: Rabid. Yeah.
1: Like, there's other things for us to do. We can go hiking instead of watching football.
4: But
1: you know what I mean?
4: They seek out content, comment, react, engage more than a lot of fan bases than I've seen.
1: We can go chew on bark.
4: Oh.
1: Yeah. You know what I mean?
4: Yeah.
1: Right? That's as opposed to being passionate about football.
4: Sure.
1: No, the Niners, that bang bang Niner game, they show up.
5: Chew on bark.
1: That's right.
6: You missed that drop.
4: Thank you.
1: So, ladies and gentlemen, returning to the program, Matt Maiocco, the NBC Sports Bay Area 49ers insider. How are you, Matt? Good to see you, man.
7: I'm doing well, and it's interesting to get that national perspective on the 49ers fan base. I think it's a unique group, and they're very passionate, and you're right. California fans kind of get that laid-back reputation, but 49er fans are anything but laid-back.
1: No, I know. Everyone's talking about Arrowhead's loud. Seattle, you know, Seattle has the 12s. Niner fans just show up everywhere, except maybe on the sun side of Levi's Stadium, you know, never know. But let's jump into it right here. How's the coach right now, Matt? How is he?
7: He's getting better. Yeah, I had an opportunity to sit in his office on Tuesday, and he's still feeling the effects, and his emotions are kind of all over the place. But, you know, physically, as he said, his plastic surgeon did one heck of a job stitching him back together.
1: Wow.
7: But the brain injury is a real thing. And you know, he's been out there. They've had three practices. The first day he was out there for probably about 30, 35 minutes, just kind of standing way back in the defensive secondary. And then day two, little bit more time out there than yesterday. They're off today, but yesterday he was out there for the entire 11 on 11 period. So he was just getting back into watching film. It says the music that's cranked up in practice is probably the biggest thing that he's dealing with now. But, you know, it's not just this steady progression from here to up there. It's kind of, you know, going about it like concussions tend to do, and everybody's different, but he feels he's getting better, and he says he'll be okay, but right now he's still dealing with some stuff.
1: I mean, man, obviously we're towards the end of July here, and it's several weeks till it's go time, but go time is a Trans-Pacific international dateline flight. How is this possible? You know?
7: Yeah, they'll be leaving the Bay Area on September 2nd. So it's still more than a month away.
1: Right.
7: You know, John Lynch at the press conference on Saturday, when, you know, they kind of revealed what the plan of attack was, and that was just a couple hours after the 49ers put out the statement about the accident. John Lynch said that at that point that they felt like he was going to be, Kyle Shanahan was going to be cleared far in advance of that game to resume full coaching responsibilities. But I mean, it's a reasonable and rational question. You know, what is his level of involvement going to be? Can he take on all those duties? And then, as you noted, mix in that 16, 18 hour flight to Melbourne. I don't know, man. I think that there is a possibility that he won't be all the way back, but you know, there's no timetable right now. I think they're still expecting him to be back, but I'm sure they have to make some contingencies, you know, whether it's him. Yeah, I think he'll travel, but you don't know. And then once he's there, you know, is he best served on the sideline or in the booth, or, you know, I think all that stuff, those are unanswered questions right now.
1: Matt Maiocco here on the Rich Eisen Show. So, I guess who would it be? I mean, who's taken over at this point in time? Like, what's the process here, Matt?
7: Yeah, so Chris Foerster, who's the assistant head coach, longtime assistant to the Shanahans, including Kyle and Mike, he takes over as kind of overseeing. He's the front man. So he's the guy that, you know, kind of falls on him to keep everything together. But he's, you know, Kyle told him early on, he said, hey, do what you want to do and delegate what you don't want to do. So what Foerster has done is he's basically delegated, you know, the overall team meetings to, here's the offensive staff, Clay Kubiak, you go deal with the offensive players, Raheem Morris, you go deal with the defensive players. So I would expect if this goes on, and probably, you know, they play their first preseason game on the 13th. So my guess would be that, you know, Kubiak will be calling the plays on offense. Raheem Morris will be calling the plays on defense. And then Chris Foerster will kind of be overseeing it and making the decisions. So that'll be how they proceed in the preseason. And I think from that standpoint, just the communication and the lines of communication with everything and the chain of command, I think that those three preseason games conceivably are very, very important for the 49ers just to kind of figure out how they want to proceed if, you know, the darn near unthinkable occurs and Kyle Shanahan isn't able to resume his duties week one when the 49ers play the Rams.
1: Last one for you on this part of our conversation here, Matt. How did he look? I mean, what can you share with us here? Because again, I know it's sensitive with the Niners and him, and it's his health, but how do you look to you?
7: Sound. I thought he looked good. He was still shaken up. You know, this was on Tuesday. The thing that really bothered him, and tell me if you've ever heard of this in the NFL, there were seven beat reporters that he wanted to meet with. And the impetus for that was the reports on the public database on Monday night that revealed that it was the other driver who was to blame. So Kyle wanted to clear that up. I mean, who in the NFL says that there were errors made in reporting and I want to clear it up? I was the one at fault. And that's exactly what he did. Mm-hmm. He felt really badly that the other driver, publicly it's known, a 21-year-old female, he felt really badly that she was to blame. And what happened was on the official police report from Palo Alto, Kyle Shanahan was at fault. But when the data was transferred over to the public database, apparently the drop-down box, they put the fault in the wrong column. And so he wanted to clear that up above everything else, that she was not the fault. He says he was not on his cell phone, but his cell phone was on his lap and it fell between the seats. And when he reached down to pick it up, he said he was distracted for 2 seconds, and that was enough for him to veer over the double yellow line and run into that car. So he says he has no qualms whatsoever about taking responsibility. He has nothing to hide. He just wanted to clear the air that he was the one at fault, not the other driver.
1: Matt Maiocco here on the Rich Eisen Show. Let's get into Pearsall. I mean, I don't know. Are we having another Ricky Pearsall incomplete training camp on our on our hands here?
7: Yes, absolutely. And it might be worse than that, Rich. So Ricky Pearsall had that, the posterior cruciate ligament that he banged up last year, played half of the season. That thing just couldn't get right. And when he would get back, he would bang it again and he would miss more time. Well, the expectation was that, as it often does with the PCL, that it would heal on its own. And that's why the 49ers proceeded the way they did, rest, go through a regular off-season program, which it seemed to be okay. But then two practices in, that same knee started swelling. And now the team is clearly concerned. They're going to pursue and look at all their options. But certainly one of the options that, you know, when you're talking about pursuing all options, you're talking about surgery, and it would be a reconstruction of that knee, the PCL, which would put him out for the season. And I think, you know, one of the major questions is, why are they dealing with this now and not just early in the offseason? The answer is that they thought, they expected that it would heal on its own and no surgery would be required. And if they had had the surgery earlier in the offseason, say February, March, whenever, probably would have missed this season anyway. So, hey, now all of a sudden, that pick, you know, the first selection in the second round, Dejon Stribling, which was, I think, at some point kind of seen as, wow, that's kind of a luxury pick. Now it's a necessity. You know, they have Mike Evans, Dejon Stribling right there, number 15. He's had a really good camp, and now they need him. They need him in a big way. And so we'll see what they do at the wide receiver position. But they have DeMarcus Robinson, Christian Kirk, who's banged up as well, the calf strain, Jacob Cowing, Jordan Watkins. So be interesting to see. You know, we're hearing the name, just, you know, the fan base, the 49er faithful, or, you know, talking about bringing Debo Samuel back. I don't know the 49ers are going to do that immediately, but you know, I'm sure they'll bring in somebody. You know, they need to kind of fill out that wide receiver room just to take the wear and tear off the guys who are healthy. But I'm sure there are conversations behind the scenes of if they need to do anything. But right now, I think it looks like, you know, they're going to roll with some of the younger guys and get them up to speed and go from there. But right now, man, it's not looking good for Ricky Pearsall's season.
1: I ain't going to be Ayuk. That's who they're not bringing back.
7: Darn, no. Nope.
1: You know,
7: that's one that I think we all can agree on.
1: You know, so I mean, might as well bring back Debo. I mean, there have been worse ideas. If this is in fact the case, how's Kittle? Are we going to see him week one? What do you think?
7: He's making a good run at it. I think there's a decent chance now. You know, he's on the PUP list, but he's out there at practice. He's conditioning. He's going through PT behind the scenes and everything else. So, you know, they have specific markers that they want their players who are recovering to hit, you know, getting back the speed and the cutting ability and everything else. So I'm not ruling it out. I still think, man, it seems like you're really pushing it. But if he can hit those objective markers, then he does have a really good chance. And just as we are talking about Kyle Shanahan and that long flight to and from Australia, that's got to be another huge consideration too, right? When you're bringing somebody back off of an Achilles injury or any kind of injury, to have that kind of flight there, they'll be there about a week practicing and then the game, and then they fly home the day, you know, after the game. I still think the odds are against him suiting up and playing week one, but with George Kittle, it just about anything's possible with that guy.
1: Yeah, I mean, the stars here, there's still stars all over this roster, man. Mm-hmm. I mean, if Bosa comes back healthy, right, we're expecting to see him week one,
7: correct? Yeah, absolutely. So he's been cleared off of PUP. He hasn't practiced yet, but he is on clear path toward resuming and being Nick Bosa week one.
1: Then Fred Warner, Morris is back as a defensive coordinator. Yep. You know, he and Shanahan go back like a car seat. What's the expectation level here, man? What do we got, Matt?
7: Oh, I think the expectations within the building are the sky's the limit. You know, it certainly from the outside looking in, it does not help the 49ers that, you know, probably the two best teams in the NFC are in their division, right, and the Rams have done everything that they've done. but they have the talent to go get it done. I mean, they have, you know, you mentioned Fred Warner's back. So's Dre Greenlaw. That you can tell, like, just the intensity in practice is just ramped up to another level. So, you know, when you have a team with Brock Purdy and Christian McCaffrey and George Kittle and Trent Williams and Nick Bosa and Fred Warner and Dre Greenlaw,
1: Mike Evans, I know Mike Evans. I mean, he's a Hall of Famer right there. You know, and and so you got that all together. And McCaffrey's 30. I know he wants to put that chip on his shoulder and say, that's just the number. Watch me do what I've always done. But you know who might also be back? Is there any, do the Niners players front office think Aaron Donald's coming back, Matt?
7: Yeah, I think so. I think everybody kind of feels that.
1: Right.
7: Right. I mean, I think that they feel like, just, you know, bring it on. You know, the Rams go out and get.
1: Bring it on. I love it. Is that what that's what they're thinking, huh?
7: Oh, I'm sure. Yeah, okay. Right. I think that's what John Lynch tried to condition Kyle Shanahan. I don't know if you heard this story, but John Lynch, you know, every offseason he reads John Wooden's book. And one of the things that John Wooden wrote in one of his books was, you know, don't spend any time losing sleep over the opposition, make the opposition lose sleep thinking about you. Well, John Lynch shared those words of John Wooden, the Wizard of Westwood, with Kyle Shanahan. And as he was doing it on the TV, it popped on that the Rams had just pulled off that trade for Myles Garrett. And, and Kyle Shanahan's response was, F John Wooden.
1: Wow. Yeah, right? I mean,
4: that's awesome.
1: That is funny. Yes. That's funny that Lynch provides that quote of inspiration just at the moment that Myles Garrett is announced as a Ram, and that's going to be what potentially brings Donald out of retirement.
7: Yeah.
1: In a division that was won by the defending Super Bowl champs, not named the Rams. You know, that's why I'm asking about the level of expectation as we're sitting here right now.
7: Yeah, I mean, the 49ers, I mentioned all those names, and you threw in Mike Evans. Yeah. I mean, they have, you know, the young guys that, you know, they're hoping can be the next stars. I mean, I don't think you can go into a season with all those players I mentioned and not have the highest possible expectations. I mean, you don't have all those guys I mentioned, including Mike Evans, thinking, let's just have a good year. No, you're going to win it all.
1: I love that photograph behind you, by the way. I've been looking at it this entire interview.
7: For our radio audience,
1: that's Dwight Clark holding up a photograph of the catch next to Willie Mays holding up the photograph of his famous catch over the shoulder.
7: Wow. Yeah,
1: that's
7: both,
1: cool.
7: Both signed the great Michael Zegaris, photographer for the 49ers got these guys together and they both signed it. So yeah, it's a tremendous Bay Area keepsake.
1: I've heard that name many times from Mooch. Mooch talks about him. He once grabbed Zegaris during a game to try and recreate the famous photograph of Montana and Walsh drawing up a play in the dirt. He called him, fired off a timeout in the middle of a game to grab Steve Young over to recreate that photograph, unbeknownst to Young. Steve did not know that Steve Mariucci was doing this on purpose.
7: Oh, that's great.
1: And Young was pissed that Mooch called a timeout, didn't understand why. Mooch calls him over. He doesn't understand why Mooch is calling him over. Doesn't understand why Mooch tells him to take a knee. Didn't understand. He's like, what the hell's going on? And sure enough, just as Zegaris was in the perfect position to snap the photograph, somebody came by with a Gatorade bottle and and blocked the famed photographer of the Niners to give a much needed, I guess, thirst quenching to Young. That's one of my favorite stories Mooch has ever told me.
7: Oh, man. I mean, he had the game plan. He had the right play call. But sometimes just stuff happens.
1: Stuff happens. Thanks for the time, Matt. We'll chat again soon.
7: All right, Rich.
1: That's
7: thank
1: Matt
7: you.
1: Maielko, everybody, right here on the Rich Eisen Show. Okay. Lots to talk about the Niners, as always. Oof. 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

0: Jersey. We're back here on the Rich Eisen Show. 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All right. Last we saw Gianni Infantino, he was chasing down the FIFA Prize, Peace Prize winner to make sure he wasn't standing there when Spain was celebrating. he almost pulled it off.
1: Oh, came close.
0: Same thing with what I guess he's trying to do by selling portions of the World Cup to private equity individuals. I mean...
2: You know how that would work.
0: FIFA president Gianni Infantino has come up with something called to try and raise funds to say, for selling a stake in FIFA Forward Enterprises. According to this report, that would raise huge funds in exchange for influence over future World Cups, including broadcasting and commercial deals linked to the tournament. The proposal backed by American investor Josh Kushner, who is the brother of the FIFA Peace Prize winner's son-in-law, and the bank JP Morgan, would trigger over $80 million in payouts to each of FIFA's 211 member associations between now and 2037. So everyone's going to wet their beak.
2: Oh, my gosh.
0: Except there are many folks involved in soccer.
2: Football.
0: Who believe that the World Cup is not Infantino's to slice up and sell to well-moneyed people, even if it means a lot of money for each member nation. I don't know. How much is $80 million? What would that buy in Cape Verde?
1: Oh,
3: the whole island.
0: You know?
2: Great question.
0: Just throwing that one out there. So apparently this needs to be agreed to by September 19th. For whatever reason, that's the date. Got to get an answer. And this is going over in the church of football like a very liquid.
2: Oh, gosh.
0: What shall I say? A very liquid emission.
2: Okay.
0: The Union of European Football Associations has told Infantino to go UEFA yourself. They are not in. Quote, according to UEFA, this is quite the statement. There's 55 member associations associated with UEFA. No UEFA national teams will participate in any FIFA competition for so long as these proposals remain alive, unless this proposal has been abandoned in its entirety and binding assurances have been given that FIFA will never again open its governance or competitions to private ownership. Nobody should be in any doubt, says the statement. UEFA and its national associations will oppose these plans with absolute determination. There are moments when institutions are judged not by what they are prepared to accept, but what they refuse to compromise. This is one of those moments. Some things are simply too important to sell. The FIFA World Cup belongs to football. It always will. And so long as Europe has a voice, it will never be for sale. In case you're wondering, who's part of UEFA? Some of us here in America might need a little help. Germany, France, England, and Spain. Are they any good?
2: Oh, interesting, yeah.
0: And by the way, this is for the Women's World Cup, yes. Too. Anything, name
2: all
0: it,
2: of it.
0: Anything FIFA's doing.
2: All of it.
0: And I don't know if Infantino was able to see it from his seat in many of these stadiums that rename themselves.
1: Yes.
0: And the popularity that we saw in this country, that we as Americans were getting caught up in. Hey, Johnny, the World Cup doesn't belong to you. It belongs to the people. And more than any sport in the world. Right? It belongs to the people.
2: It's literally called the world's game.
0: The Super League got busted up in 48 hours because the people got pissed off. Now, you might be wondering, where's the United States stance on this? CONCACAF, which is the federation the United States is part of for this sort of stuff, they put out a statement right now, as of right now. They're, quote unquote, deeply concerned.
2: Yeah, they're having
0: Susan Collins is now in charge of CONCACAF. Listen, deeply concerned. UEFA just blew it up. Like, maybe they were just waiting for UEFA to go first.
2: Yeah, CONCACAF did say there's 41 member nations there. They're having an emergency meeting today.
0: I mean, yeah. Well,
2: yeah, I'm sure they'll have a similar
0: statement. They should go next. UEFA. Okay, so they're meeting today. And if it's not anybody else's to sell to somebody who's got a ton of money saying, I want to buy in. Who wants to buy in? You want to buy in on a World Cup, Mikey? You got a ton of money. Yeah, you do. Of course you do.
1: I do.
0: Don't you want to buy in on a World Cup, Mike?
1: What do I make?
0: What you should do is sell your Green Bay Packers stock.
1: It's worth nothing.
2: Yeah.
0: Oh,
1: there you go.
0: Well, then sell your boat.
2: Just trade it one for one.
1: I mean,
3: which one? Boats, plural.
1: Actually, the
0: I mean? We're selling pieces of the World Cup?
1: I mean, that's
0: like, what does this mean? What are we doing?
1: After what
0: the World Cup needs private equity because they have trouble making ends meet? Like, what the hell is this about?
2: Reed is out of
1: control. Live golf? Like, I mean, what are we... It's like, that's what you're... Ugh.
0: I read this. I'm like, really?
1: It's like...
0: This is brazen, man.
3: A little bit.
0: Even Sepp Blatter's like, I'm embarrassed by this.
2: Whoa. Sepp Blatter.
0: Yeah, remember him?
2: Yeah.
1: Sepp Blatter.
0: Even he's like, that's a bridge too far.
1: Great movie.
0: Okay.
1: That's
0: piece.
1: Nuts.
0: But UEFA.
1: Now, I can tell you right now.
0: Way to go.
1: If they're not there, it's over.
0: Yeah. Could you imagine?
1: It's over. Us, between the CONCACAF and UEFA, it's done.
0: But CONCACAF hasn't gone yet.
1: They will. If they don't, I would be really surprised, Rich.
0: Would you be so upset you wouldn't work Faders for the 2030 World Cup, Mike?
1: I'm actually not.
0: Yeah, what do you mean you're not?
1: Fox doesn't have the women's. Oh, if the men's.
0: Yeah.
1: Yeah, we don't know what's happening with the men's, but.
0: Okay.
1: I want to, I mean.
0: Make your stance, Mike.
2: You're really waffling here, bro.
0: Yeah, I know.
1: I'm going to be honest.
0: You're deeply concerned. deeply concerned.
4: Let's hit them all. Yeah. Now, while we've got the muscle.
0: It's not yours to sell, pal. Look at me. I've just started paying extreme attention one of the first times in my life, and I'm taking a stand here.
2: Well. It was awesome.
3: A man's got to stand for something, Rich.
2: Yeah. World Cup was amazing. Awesome this year, man.
1: It was amazing.
0: Hey. Let's go to Kim in Torrance, California, just down as the crow flies. Ooh. What is that, like,
1: just 15 just minutes?
0: East of Redondo. Yeah, okay. Maybe. What's up, Kim?
5: 12 minutes. A mile from Redondo.
0: That's
1: right.
0: It.
1: Yeah, he's right down the street from
0: me. Is that right?
1: Oh. Yeah,
0: we're stop close. By and say hi to neighbors. Mike and go feed the squirrels with him.
5: Hey, I'm so excited to be on the air with you.
0: Attaboy.
5: And, man, you guys make sports a lot of fun, which
0: you
5: should be. And,
0: thanks,
5: including your wife. You guys are great.
0: Thank you.
5: I wanted to say that I heard some guys saying that the guy from Sporting News didn't know what he was talking about because he said that LeBron wasn't famous or, you know, popular out here. But you see Aaron Donald, you see Kobe and his jersey everywhere. But the main point is they gave up a second-round pick for his son where they could have got him in the fifth, sixth, seventh, and they did pretty good last year. I think they could have done better if they could have got a big guy on the second pick. You know?
0: Kim, the getting Bronny didn't really. I mean, second round picks don't really matter that much anymore, unless what you're Jokic or something like that,
5: but right? Maybe I guess small
0: list. Brunson was one. It's so rare to
2: Draymond.
0: Right now, how many teams traded away their second round picks this year? So they could avoid the ape. I don't know how the hell this works.
2: Yeah, second rounders get thrown into so many deals.
5: All I'm saying is that I think that he was very popular because no one even mentioned that because it was a beautiful thing, him playing with his son.
0: I appreciate that. You're right, Kim. Thank you. That's Kim in Torrance, California, right down the road from us, including the Los Angeles Lakers, too. You know what? I saw a tweet today. It was 4 years and 1 month ago today that Woj tweeted out that Jalen Brunson had signed a $104 million deal with the New York Knicks.
2: Oh, the comments under that must be amazing.
0: And so it's 4 years and 1 month to the day. And if you had told me, okay, 4 years and 1 month ago that Jalen Brunson
6: would do what he has done. Not just to the point of winning it all, but if it is true, and it seems like it is, both LeBron and Giannis knocked on the Knicks' door, which 4 years and 1 month ago today would have required an immediate opening of said door. Let's not forget, 4 years and 1 month ago today ended a long string of attempts by the Knicks to get a star player to come in, including at one point in time putting an under contract elsewhere Kevin Durant on their season ticket holder preview for the upcoming offseason and upcoming season. That Brunson has created a situation not only where it's orange and blue skies everywhere and Knicks in five, but they told LeBron and Giannis, we don't need you.
7: Yeah, we're good.
6: We're good.
1: That might have been an error in judgment, though.
6: What's the error in judgment?
7: Well, you had to give up a lot of the pieces.
6: What's
7: that
6: the
7: won
6: error
7: the title?
6: In judgment? Please elucidate.
1: No, I mean, you got the win, so.
6: But it's not. Were you joking, or you think it is an error in judgment that the Knicks, what, allowed you in Philadelphia to get LeBron because we didn't decide to blow anything up?
1: No, I guess not.
6: Run it back? At least when I said don't trade for Giannis years ago, it was a team that had just lost in the finals. Correct? I mean, all that's done is to tell LeBron, sorry for you to live in New York. You need to commute via helicopter as opposed to courtesy car.
1: I wouldn't let that happen either.
6: What?
1: I'm not a fan of Premier Hoopers and helicopters for obvious reasons.
6: That, sir.
7: So it also wouldn't have been a good move for LeBron to now join the Knicks.
1: Yeah, like
6: that would have been.
1: What did Rich Paul say?
7: He thought he would have got roasted before. I mean,
1: Rich Paul said if the Knicks hadn't won the title last year, then he would have gone to the Knicks. So
6: if the Knicks lost to the Spurs,
7: he probably goes to the
1: probably
7: Knicks.
1: Goes to the Knicks.
6: Wouldn't you? Would the Knicks have been?
1: That's
6: open?
1: What Rich. That's what Rich said.
7: Yeah,
6: to do that, right?
7: Plus now, and then they win the title with him. He's the savior. He brought the championship back to New York.
6: Yeah.
1: But you didn't need it. You know? You got your guy, JB.
6: I can't believe it.
7: I know. It's wild.
6: That the Knicks told LeBron and Giannis, thanks for the interest. Well, Giannis, 4 years ago, it had been like, what else do you want? What can we give you?
7: Right.
6: What rose petals can we throw at your feet?
7: Getting honest, you would have had to break up the team that just won the title that everyone loves. Really no reason to do that.
6: Right.
7: You know, you're still a contender without him.
6: You got jersey's own Carl
7: and
6: Anthony Towns.
7: And then, what do we you know, LeBron, it's like, we don't need you, man. We just won it with this group.
6: You didn't play for Villanova. We don't need you. that's a starter. For starters, did you play for Villanova?
7: Yes. It's like those maps.
1: He didn't even go to college. Yes. So,
6: you know what I mean?
1: You know, that might eliminate him altogether.
6: Guys, I'm still trying this on for size. You know what I mean? It's only been 6 weeks.
1: This is gross.
6: Since it happened. Trying it on for size.
1: This is gross because not only does the man have championship basketball in his family.
6: Yes, thank you.
1: But his college.
6: Correct.
1: And then his pro team.
6: Oh, my goodness.
1: Oh, that's gross.
6: Oh, yeah. I'm at the youth.
1: The youth?
6: College. Right. Professional level of basketball. Honestly,
1: triple
6: if
1: threat.
6: There was a banner for this sort of thing, I'd raise it and then quit.
1: We should get one.
6: We should.
1: We're going to get one.
7: Make a banner.
1: Everybody thinks you're a football guy.
6: I am a football guy, but I'm
1: also a basketball guy.
8: You should get a banner.
6: You know what I mean?
8: Brockman, you'd have a lot of banners.
7: I think I just threw
1: all
7: it.
1: All I'm saying
6: anybody's
1: is...
6: anybody's wondering if I'm a basketball fan, Google me. I win. Just Google me. I win.
1: Blue, man. That's all I do.
6: See what I mean? I'm trying this on for size, Matt.
7: Yeah, go with it.
6: Yeah, sorry. We're good. We got Brunson. We got a championship. We got a trophy. We got the Larry O.B. I know you're a GOAT, if not the GOAT. Enjoy Philadelphia.
1: Oh, he will. And more importantly, I will. I think.
7: Okay. When he's
1: no, I don't.
7: Seems like he's going to only be there to work.
8: This is.
1: I don't live there, so I don't really care about that.
8: He's not going to be.
6: What should he go? Go see the Declaration of Independence?
7: I don't know. Walk the steps. Run the
6: Is that what it is?
7: Run the Rocky Route.
1: Oh, I don't know. Do that.
8: LeBron will do the steps. I'll bet
9: I would love it if LeBron recreated Rocky's run.
6: I would love
9: full gray sweatsuit with the guy throwing him an orange randomly.
6: He's got to chase a chicken.
1: Yep.
6: Okay. He's got to drink an egg yolk, right?
1: Start. Yep.
6: And then he's got to what? Eat thunder and crap lightning.
9: Make him a very dangerous man.
1: Even to the music and all. They don't do that.
7: He's got a box to eat.
6: I keep forget what you're eating and crapping. Is it eat thunder?
9: Eat thunder and crap lightning.
6: Eat lightning and crap thunder.
7: Either.
1: Lightning, crap, thunder.
6: I don't know what it is.
1: Right? Am I right?
6: Who would be the Burgess Meredith in this thing?
9: That's a
6: John Kruk?
9: Oh.
1: Dolan.
7: John Kruk is good.
9: Why would Dolan be
7: eat lightning?
1: I'm using him
7: thunder.
1: As a joke.
6: Listen, just leave the casting to us, Mike.
1: I'm sorry. Just leave Dolan.
9: Oh, man. This is going to be great.
6: Knicks in 5 last year. It's now Knicks and Sixers this year.
9: Well, you know that's not going to happen.
6: I could see from my seat blue skies. I imagine that's an orange sun in the sky.
9: It tends to be. But look, we know in the NBA, Chris,
6: what's going to be like
9: repeat.
6: 6 months in? It's 6 months. The banner raise is going to be a nice night. You know,
7: what are they
6: cast
7: the
6: Law and Order will all be there. I don't know. Probably it's LeBron. Now that he's made his decision, we'll find out.
1: Oh.
9: Well, then LeBron will have a chip on his shoulder because the Knicks didn't want him.
6: You must put the Sixers in Madison Square Garden on opening night as they raise the banner. LeBron's in there. Let's go.
1: Oh, that would
6: we just came up with this.
7: Right?
6: Why can't you have to do that?
9: Well, they don't have to.
6: Yes, you do. Right away. Right away.
9: Well, you want your team to start 0-1?
6: You also don't want...
9: Why would you want that?
6: You also don't want your new star player to have to commute to work by a helicopter.
9: Yeah, I don't want that.
6: You know what I mean?
9: He's going to live in Philly.
6: It's a home game on the road. Sort of just like when the Knicks play in Philadelphia.
7: Oh,
6: this is so much fun.
9: There's a difference, though. We didn't have LeBron James on the team.
1: Okay. I could not wait for this season for you guys.
6: This is so much fun.
1: All three of you are going to be fun.
9: This is going to be the greatest basketball season ever.
1: I'm going to pay attention.
9: No, you won't. No, you won't.
6: No, you won't.
1: Okay.
6: All right, let's take a break.
9: Sixers in 5.
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0: 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Speaking of SoFi, is Aaron Donald going to play in there again? Last time we saw him nationally in a big game playing SoFi, he's pointing his ring finger.
1: He was.
0: Remember that one? I know that wasn't a walk-off retirement moment for him, but, you know.
2: It was cool.
0: Pretty big. Pretty big. So this is our almost daily check on, is he back yet? Is that the name of this segment?
1: Is he back?
0: Is he back yet?
1: Yes.
2: I like that.
0: Okay. That's the name of our new segment. Is he back yet?
1: Is he back yet?
0: We heard from over the weekend, Sean McVay saying he's going through a process, right? We heard Les Snead say from training camp on Monday. First time ever, I think he's got that itch.
3: I'll be back.
0: Now. Oh, it's on Arnold's 79th birthday, too.
1: Yes.
0: Is he back yet?
1: Come on.
0: Myles Garrett, the guy who's now with the Rams, and his mere presence, an acquisition, is what is bringing this all on for Aaron Donald to go, maybe I should do it again. So Myles was asked, have you personally spoken to and lobbied Aaron Donald to come back?
4: No. I've told him, I love to learn from him. I've watched, his tape, obviously. I think everyone who's been a rusher from anywhere across the line, that they have a lot of respect for him. And I don't want to push him one way or another. If he's here, I'm going to be excited to be his teammate, his partner in crime. And I think we can do great things. But, it's a difficult thing coming back. And I know he has a family. He has a lot.

0: He's probably just like, back? What's up? I would slow play it myself.
1: Interesting.
0: Oh, he's been dealt pocket rockets. He's going to slow play this down to the river, man. Try and felt everyone. You know what? He called it a partner in crime. He's right. Because, again, it would be criminal if the two of them were allowed to play together. You'd have to look it up. Is there a rule in the rule book? Is there some bylaw that would prevent it? And I know all 31 other teams are just like, whatever, bring it on. But that Matt Maiocco story that started this hour, that John Lynch was telling Kyle Shanahan about a John Wooden quote about make you scare your opponent. Don't let your opponent scare you. Make what you do scare your opponent. Okay? Forget about the other opponents. It's about what you do. So don't be scared by what other teams are doing. What you do should scare other teams. I am paraphrasing the great wizard of Westwood. And as John Lynch was telling Kyle Shanahan that quote, news crossed that Myles Garrett was going to be a Ram. And he turns to John Lynch. Kyle Shanahan says, F John Wooden. That's what Myles Garrett's acquisition makes people do. Tell John Wooden to go F himself.
2: Yeah, you can't do
0: that.
2: Who's
0: ever told John Wooden to do that?
1: No.
0: Live or dead?
3: No. To Bill Walton, maybe?
0: And then Myles Garrett's presence is going to bring Aaron Donald out of retirement?
1: What I'm saying
0: is... That is criminal. Think about it.
1: That trade was 2 months ago.
0: Look at him.
1: In two
0: That's
1: months,
0: he has... That's a photograph of him as a Ram in a practice.
1: I know.
2: That doesn't even look...
1: In 2 months, he hasn't texted Aaron Donald once, like, come on, bro.
0: Why would he do that? If you're Myles Garrett... It's already spoken. It's already spoken. Dude, this is happening. Maiocco also said he believes the Niners believe it's going to happen. Everybody's push him one way or another. What's the other way you're pushing him? Oh, my God.
2: New segment.
0: Is he back yet?
1: Is he back yet?
0: We don't even have to ask who the he is.
1: Yeah, we know. Everyone is.
0: Everyone knows.
1: Yeah, everyone knows.
0: Is he back yet? Albert Breer is coming on tomorrow's program to kick off the program before he goes to the Rams. And I'll just say, is he back yet? He won't even say who. Joe Buck's coming up hour three. 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
1: You're not going to just say we're rushing Mendoza no matter what. Cousins was a perfect solve.
0: Earlier on the show, Texas head coach Steve Sarkisian, Bay Area 49ers reporter Matt Maiocco. Coming up, ESPN Monday Night Football announcer and Jeopardy host Joe Buck. And now, it's Rich Eisen.
1: Number three, the Rich Eisen Show is on the air. We had a great chat with Steve Sarkisian in hour number one of this program. We also chopped it up with Matt Maiocco about what's going on with the San Francisco 49ers. If you missed the first 2 hours of this program, where have you been? I don't mean to be aggressive, but there's also a backup plan for you. 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Disney Plus, as soon as we're over, all 3 hours can be viewed there. There's our podcast if you want to listen to it. There's just lots of, you're out of excuses, is basically what I'm saying. I don't know, again, why I'm being so aggressive.
3: Aggressive time.
1: I got my workout in today. The endorphins are flying.
4: Great. Love it.
1: Yeah.
4: Love it.
1: 844-204-RICH is the number to dial. I adore this man. I don't care who knows it. But I've known him for a very long time. I'm very excited for everything about his world and success. The voice of Monday Night Football. Now the host of ESPN Jeopardy. And he's a complete and total frick.
3: Whoa.
1: Award winner. Award winner.
3: My bad.
1: Joe Buck, everybody.
3: Hey.
5: What up, Joe?
6: What's up? Hi, everybody.
3: Hi, Joe.
1: Hey, how many people, Joe, just went zoinks? What did he call it? He's a Ford Frick winner.
3: Oh, I did not know.
1: He already got the Roselle in his back pocket. Two halls of fame, Joe. Congratulations, brother, on that.
6: Well, that's what it's all about. Personal accolades.
1: There is no I in Joe or Buck.
6: No, that's true. Or Jack or Buck or nepotism. Oh, wait, there is. It's been a nice run. I'm no longer the 27-year-old doing the World Series. I'm the old man now. I've got a gray beard. I've got dyed hair. I've got hair transplanted to the top of my head.
1: Yes, sir.
6: But I'm in two halls of fame. So, hey, yay me.
1: Dude, what were you thinking here? I mean, the Pro Football Hall of Fame, you're already in there. This one... I mean, you're in a meadow right there in Cooperstown. What's going through your head, dude? Like, as you're looking out here on this happened this past weekend, if I'm not mistaken.
6: That is the look of a man who just said, "Oh my God, I can't believe they didn't boo me." it's funny. It was a really heartwarming weekend, and to stand up on that stage and to look out at those people that are there because they love baseball. You know, everybody's got their group. So you had the Beltron group and you had the, I'd thrown my tie. Somebody in the parade route said, "Where's the candy? You're supposed to be throwing candy." So I threw in my tie.
1: Are you serious? Is that what happened?
6: Yeah.
1: Dude.
6: Yeah.
1: Look at
6: the good thing is I bought the tie off Instagram, and within like an hour, the thing was filtered back at me, so I bought it back. The fun thing was, being there in 1987 with my mom and my sister sitting in the crowd when my dad got this award, and then to flash forward 39 years, and my mom and my sister are in the crowd with my kids, both my older daughters and my little boys and Michelle and... It was so fun, and Cooperstown is just an amazing place that it feels stuck in time in the best possible way. And for us to all be there together, my son-in-law, You know, my sister's family. It was just great. So it was a lot of fun.
1: It's so deserved, brother. I'm so happy for you. That's it.
6: Well, that's when you and I first met.
1: That's right.
6: Back during the World Series in 96, was it not?
1: Yep, 96. That's when it was. You were doing your first World Series. I was doing SportsCenter, and it's so cool. And I'm just happy for you. You deserve it. You deserve it. Even though, didn't you once upon a time take a steroid to get through a broadcast, though, like with your voice?
6: Did I you? Did, but it, I think
1: you
6: it
1: still
6: was,
1: got
6: it
1: in.
6: Was,
1: you still got in.
6: I did. Okay. I am on the list. I was on the list. Yeah. I took... Yeah, I did. I got a shot. I got up off the deck. It was in Philly for an NFC Championship game. I think it was an Eagles-Panthers game.
1: Man.
6: And I woke up. I could not talk. I couldn't make a sound. I went to an ENT genius in Philly. The guy gave me a steroid injection. I don't know what kind of steroid that is. Whatever it was, I'm a big fan. I could talk by 7 p.m. that night.
1: But it's on your plaque, so at least everyone knows about it now, right?
6: There's an asterisk on it. Yeah, exactly. I
4: took steroid once.
6: Yes.
1: Oh, my gosh. ESPN Jeopardy, baby. Here we go. Real quick, the exclamation point in Jeopardy is silent. Correct, Joe? Right?
6: Or not to me. Not to me. I shouted from the mountaintops. I've been doing it all week. It's a fun show. The cool thing is,
1: yes,
6: and I kind of stumped for this, was to get guys like John Hamm on it.
1: Hell yeah.
6: Keegan-Michael Key, Adam Pally, mixing in with SportsCenter people and NFL Network people, and Where Were You, Rich, when I needed you most. But it's a fun, the good thing, I got to do a week when Alex Trebek passed away. And it is the same process. It's the same writers who turn their brilliant minds to sports.
1: Mm-hmm.
6: The clues are written the same way, kind of convoluted, trying to trip you up a little bit. But it is all sports, and some fared really well. Some surprised. Some fared not so well, but laughed their way through it. And it's just, it's 10 episodes of a really fun Jeopardy show all about sports.
1: Look at that shot right there, man. Okay.
6: Yeah.
1: Yeah. And
6: I like that shot. Send me that.
1: Yeah. Well, we I got
6: shot.
1: You. I got you. I'll be able to. Okay. Yeah, I got you.
6: Just text it to me.
1: We got assets.
6: My new screensaver.
1: We got the assets for you. Don't worry. We'll send it to you.
6: All right. Thank you.
1: How is Ham? Any good?
6: I don't know what I'm allowed to say.
1: Oh, okay.
6: But I will
1: that's true.
6: Say.
1: All right.
6: I will say that John Hamm represented himself extremely well.
1: Okay.
6: Like extremely well.
1: I would imagine Hamm would take this very seriously. Like he would want to come and dominate. Like that, I would see that.
6: Well, you know John, and I've known John since we were in middle school. And
1: that's true, right? Middle school.
6: Yeah, well,
1: really?
6: Yeah, like late middle school into high school. So crazy story.
1: Yeah.
6: My best friend in high school, Preston Clark, his little sister Sarah, who is an actor. Own right. She was on 24. She was in the Twilight movies. I just saw her on a CBS show this week. So she's still working and doing great and makes us all proud. But in middle school, high school, she dated John Hamm. And in college, she had dated Paul Rudd. So that's how I know Rudd. And there's a young John Hamm. There's my guy.
1: That's
6: and
1: right.
6: But John back then was the guy that everybody wanted on their Trivial Pursuit team.
1: Oh,
6: he is his recollection, his retention. He is a genius. He's extremely smart. He knows sports. He was the perfect contestant for that show. And I will say again, and I will underline it and highlight it. He does extremely well.
1: Wow. Okay. Ken Jennings meets Don Draper. Basically, is what you're saying right there.
6: That's what it is.
1: Okay, that's what
6: exactly
1: I'm trying to pick up what you're putting down right here.
6: Yeah.
1: That's
6: cool.
1: That's very good. And that's on Disney Plus and Hulu.
6: It's on Disney Plus, Hulu, ESPN app.
1: Of course.
6: And hopefully, if it does well, we do more. And we continue. But we'll see.
1: I don't know why
6: it wouldn't.
1: It's
6: up to you, the viewing public.
1: Why wouldn't it do well?
6: Same people that missed the first 2 hours of your show that you berated when we came on here at the top of the hour.
4: Yeah, tell them, Joe.
6: It's up to them to watch this thing so that we get to do more. And then I would imagine it would evolve into just, very smart people about sports, not SportsCenter anchors or John Hamm to be contestants going forward, I would think.
1: I would think, too. By the way, perfect way to put it, Disney Plus, Hulu's ESPN Jeopardy. When do you go back to work for a living?
6: I don't know. I get to come out of my semi-retirement, my coma that I've been in for the last number of months.
1: This is it, man, because it ends in the booth for the Super Bowl right here just up the road, Joe.
6: I read this morning ESPN ABC has the Super Bowl this year.
1: Yes. I made a note of it. I wrote it down.
6: I thought you would lead off with that because that's breaking news. But which is a great place to have it. As you know, that stadium's amazing. The booth is great. The booth has a bathroom within it, which is always paramount and something I worry about anytime I'm doing a big event. It checks all the boxes. And I think it's going to be a great year. It's going to be a lot of fun. The answer is August 20th. Mm-hmm. We have a preseason game. It's in Houston, and I'm not 100% sure who they play.
1: No. Joe, not to correct you, but the answer is when is August?
6: When is August 20th in Houston?
1: Come on, you
6: who do they play?
1: I mean, if somebody the answer got to be, it's got to be in the form of a question, Joe. Otherwise, I'm not going to be able to accept the answer.
6: Well, only in double Jeopardy, and in regular Jeopardy, we accept that. I admonish them. In double Jeopardy, that's a no-go. And this show is an hour long, so there's triple Jeopardy. Also, you have to do it in the form of a question, or I just sit there, and if your time runs out, your time runs out.
1: I guess the answer is
5: what is Raiders against Texas?
1: There it is. That's your
6: answer.
1: There
6: it is. Raiders. My man, Fernando.
1: Yeah.
6: All of us IU guys. I hope he plays the whole damn game.
1: God, how much do you love Kurt Cignetti, Joe? I mean, what a blessing.
6: He is. Good Lord. He is a beauty in every possible way.
1: Have you met him? Have you chatted with him?
6: I met him. Yeah, I don't want to rub this one in, but it was not this past season, but the one before. Sure. I went to the Michigan game at IU.
1: It's all right.
6: Which, I mean, you know, it doesn't matter. Michigan, whoever. To see that stadium jammed and to meet him on the field beforehand, and he walked me through kind of exactly what was going to happen in the game, and it happened. I'm blown away, and I feel like he's just a really unique guy. I feel like he's got a little bit of a wry smile on his face with everything he does.
1: Yeah.
6: And I've never seen a man stand on a sideline the way he does with his hands on his hips and his hands out. It's just the most unique look by it. There, that's kind of it.
1: There it is.
6: By any head coach in any sport. But I love him, and thank God he's at IU.
1: No doubt, right? I mean, just what a dream come true. You couldn't have imagined, right?
6: Imagined. I mean, it's like, okay, we got another guy, and we're going to do it again. And then he went to an IU basketball game, and he, you know, said Purdue sucks and everybody else sucks. And I was like, okay, it's all bluster. And then he backed it up. I mean, the team was really good two seasons ago, and then obviously did what they did last year. So, yeah, am I a bandwagon guy? Kind of. But when I was there, and I was there for almost four full years, I left when I got the Cardinal gig. I was a season ticket holder. We were good. We had Trent Green. We had Anthony Thompson. That's Bill right. Mallory was our head coach. It was a good program then, and then kind of hit the skids. And I would pay attention a little bit. But you know, now that Cignetti's there, I'm like all in.
1: And your Jeopardy paycheck paid for which wide receiver? This fall, Joe.
5: Yes.
1: Which
6: one? Yeah, I funneled everything I got from ESPN Jeopardy.
1: Yeah.
6: I funneled right into player procurement at Indiana University.
1: Yes, roster retention. That's what Joe Buck's all about, guys.
5: Attaboy, you knew that. Yes.
1: Again, we already established Attaboy. He's a team player.
5: Yep.
1: We already established to start this whole
6: thing. Yeah, exactly.
1: What in the first Monday night game? Oh, Mahomes.
6: It's a good one.
1: There we go.
6: Mahomes is in 11-on-11 drills already hopping around with a knee brace on his leg and you know, please have Mr. Nix on the other side with his ankle and all that stuff going on.
1: That'll
6: so it was
1: happen.
6: A bit of a.
1: I think that
6: I would think. I mean, I would think, but
1: we got a new.
6: That's a heck of a matchup to come out of the gate with, provided both quarterbacks are there.
1: And look at those two Rams logos in the first 5 weeks. We're going to start. We're starting a new segment here on the show called "Is He Back Yet?" And that's number 99 in your program. I think he's coming back.
6: It seems like it. I mean, you know more than I do. You cover this stuff every day. But if he wasn't coming back, it's a lot of noise, a lot of photo ops, pads. And we've watched it, at least I have, on Instagram or wherever I've seen it. Watch him work out over the past couple of years. I mean, he is just a freak. And he and Myles Garrett, and then a revamped secondary with Chris Shula putting it all together. I mean, they are going to be phenomenal.
1: And then, of course, that week three in Chicago, that's going to be a big one for all of us to see if Caleb meets with you before the game. Joe, what do you think?
6: I'm on the edge. So much so. Me too. I'm so worried about that. So that's a good game. Let's move on. And then we got Dallas at Philly, not too far after that, which is, that's just a game we haven't had. I had every year at Fox, and we haven't had that game until this year five at Monday Night Football and ESPN. So that's a big one for us to get.
1: I honestly thought, speaking of the Bears, that game on November 2nd, Bears at Seahawks, I thought that was going to be the opener. I really thought the league would put that as game number one for the banner raise, you know, but
6: that's a good game. It's a great game. And then we've got Dallas. We have Dallas at Seattle.
1: Yeah, you do.
6: So we've got two great Dallas games, both on the road and both against, you know, playoff quality teams. By the way, this is historic, our little visit here, because this is the first time that I've done any interview in what is my new office for the next year and a half.
1: This is it.
6: In a rented house in Denver, Colorado. That's why it's kind of barren back there. This is our first day. Michelle's in the other room harumphing and cursing my name because it's just boxes that are filing in, and I'm in here talking to you. So if it's okay, I'd like to be on for the rest of the show and tomorrow's show, and I'll sit here. And I'll just wait until you come
1: back. I have follow-up questions. So is that lamp a rented lamp? Does it come with the place?
6: No, this is somebody's home.
1: Great guy.
6: We got to meet. No, he is. And then he buried the lead. We meet with him. We're walking around the house. House is phenomenal.
1: Yeah.
6: And then at the end, he's like, I'm from St. Louis, by the way. And your sister, Julie, was in my sister, Jimmy's sister's class at Westminster High School. And they were good friends. And your sister let her borrow a prom dress, which I was like, this smallest world of all time. But if I were him, I would have led with that. But we were the ones that were on, you know, in audition, because he wants to make sure that we're not like lunatics coming into his beautiful home.
1: So, I mean, just ultimately stick the landing. It would have been amazing if she went to the prom with John Hamm or Paul Rudd. That would just close the entire circle.
6: He was a taken man at that point with Sarah Clark. That would not have worked.
1: That would have been terrible. Does Michelle want to hop on here? Does she want to pop in? Do you want to?
6: Hey!
1: Meatloaf!
5: That's right.
1: Ma!
6: You know Michelle far too well to know that's
1: not it.
6: Would get me punched in the side of the head.
1: Suze is in the other room. She's coming out shortly for Women's Sports Now, so we could have had the whole reunion from
6: you have no idea. I mean, we love Rich. We love Susie more.
1: I've heard that so many times. It's off the charts.
5: Par for the course.
1: All right, Joe Buck. Congrats again on being a total frick. I don't know why I keep saying that. Again, I just woke up dangerous. I'm like Baker. Congrats on the Ford Frick. Congrats on the ESPN Jeopardy exclamation point gig. July 31st.
6: There's a happy fella.
1: Look at you, man.
5: No beard.
6: There's a happy
1: That's not
6: fella.
1: A recent photo.
5: No beard, Joe.
1: Where did they get that?
6: What do you mean? That was taken the day of taping number one.
1: Is that right?
6: 100%. It was a month ago.
1: Damn.
6: It was a month ago.
1: That's nice. So you shaved for ESPN Jeopardy? You shaved for ESPN Jeopardy?
6: I whittled it down. I never shave. I use a clipper. I can't go smooth anymore. Smooth sucks. It makes me feel old.
1: Okay. You're the best, Joe. Say hi to Michelle. Susie sends her best as well. And I hope to see you soon.
6: Yeah.
1: I hope to see you soon.
6: All right, guys. Okay. Whoa.
1: What happened? What's going on? Oh, look at that.
5: That made this it to the been,
6: you have a little thing there too.
1: Yeah, I know.
6: This was the first thing I brought to the rent. This has been on my desk since I was like in fifth grade.
1: The buck stops here. That's outstanding.
6: Was that Harry Truman? This, I believe
5: it was.
6: It was Harry Truman.
5: Who is Harry Truman?
1: I'm the only human that's been referred to in the history of Jeopardy as a what? As
7: what's Eisen?
1: Yeah, that was the what? This was
7: a, what's Eisen?
1: Yeah, that was the answer. Not who is Eisen? What's Eisen?
6: But in Jeopardy, as I'm sure you know, because you're fanatic for Jeopardy.
1: Yes.
6: As long as it's a question, you can say, you know, what is Rich Eisen? Mm-hmm. They will accept that.
1: Okay. See, you're the authority there as well. Good to see you, pal. Be well.
6: Good to see you and everybody else, although I've only seen you. I just assume that there are other people.
1: There's Chris.
5: Hey,
1: there's
5: Joe.
6: Chris. Yeah, hey, Chris.
1: Hey, Bob, Mike, say hi to... that's good. TJ.
5: What's up, Joe?
1: Say hi to Joe and his new rent-a-house.
8: And another one of his oldest friends.
1: Mike Del Tufo. That's Mike.
6: Yeah, I know Del Tufo. Knew that... Okay. It's good to see that face.
1: To see you, bro. Did you once upon a time forget to open his mic?
8: No.
1: Are you sure?
8: Oh, yes, on Thanksgiving.
1: Yeah.
8: Very big.
1: You remember that Thanksgiving, Joe, where your mic wasn't open?
8: Yeah, you and Troy weren't open for a second.
5: Come on.
6: Nope.
8: That was me.
6: I don't remember even being there.
1: Yeah.
8: Yep.
6: Yes.
8: That's why I loved you.
1: And that's what Jerry Steinberg started screaming at you.
6: Yes. Yes.
8: Only mistake I made on the NFL on Fox in 8 years.
1: Is that right?
8: That is a correct answer. What is almost perfect?
1: Ladies and gentlemen.
8: Wow.
1: That's the way we say goodbye to Joe Buck.
6: Almost perfect. All right, thanks, guys.
1: Great movie.
5: All right, Joe.
1: Great movie. Great movie with Billy Crudup was in Almost Perfect, right?
5: Wasn't it? Yeah. Almost Famous.
1: Okay.
5: Wow.
1: I knew that. It goes off the rails every time. I'm not going to tell me who's going to win the Super Bowl, Joe. Which is not going to happen.
5: I don't think he knows.
1: Okay.
5: Okay.
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0: 844-204-RICH is the number to dial right here on the program. Let's go to Kyle in State College.
1: Oh.
0: What's in State College, TJ Jefferson?
1: That would be the Pennsylvania State University.
0: What's up, Kyle? Is this Kyle Brady? Is that the
2: This is not Kyle Brady.
0: Okay. All right. What's up, Kyle?
2: But I wanted to call in and talk about Paul Feinbaum throwing rocks yesterday. And we all know people in glass houses shouldn't throw rocks.
0: What was he throwing?
2: I didn't hear. Big Ten, huh? And they're out of conference schedule.
0: Okay.
2: LSU plays McNeese State. Alabama plays Eastern Carolina and Chattanooga.
0: Kyle, let me just
2: Georgia
0: stop.
2: Georgia plays Tennessee State and West Kentucky. And Texas plays the, put respect on their name, the Texas State Bobcats.
0: Kyle, let's just.
2: And University of San Antonio.
0: Kyle, Paul Feinbaum's been on the show before, and I can't wait to have him back. Because you just went and used facts and things like that. Let's just be honest.
3: Up the first baseline. Colley now back in the box. The pitch clock is reset to 18 seconds. Here comes the 1-0. Swing and a foul back into the screen. One ball, one strike, the count. Again, Colley faced Clevinger yesterday. Clevinger struck him out swinging. And that ended up being an eight-pitch battle between the two. One ball, one strike here. And now time called at the plate. Williamson at second playing up the middle with the first baseman Aranda holding Smith at first. The right side of the infield completely open here for Cam Colley. Slightly open stance as he looks out to the left-hander, who kicks and deals. Check swing, the pitch is down and in. So 2-1 the count now to Cam Colley. Out in center, Mullins playing Colley to go the other way. And DeLuca in left playing toward the alley in left center. The 2-1, swing and a miss. Big rip through a slider there. And that levels the count now to two balls and two strikes. Two men out. Smith at first. Clevinger sets at the chest. And he'll throw over to first. Wow. Lifting that right leg.
4: What's it, 45 degrees or 450 degrees? I don't know. I guess that technically would be 90 degrees if it's 450, right?
3: Yeah, he had his right leg pointed toward first, but it seemed like the leg was coming toward home plate. The 2-2, a swing and a miss. He struck him out, got him with a fastball near the top of the zone. So Colley out on strikes for the final out here in the eighth. No runs, no hits. Rangers leave a man. We go to the bottom of the eighth, tied at two on the Trajan Wealth Rangers Radio Network.
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3: All right, bottom of the eighth, we're tied at 2-2, 3-4 coming up here for Tampa Bay. Starting with Jonathan Aranda, Robbie Ahlstrom back out here for the Rangers. He retired the side in order in the seventh, and a swing and a miss by Aranda. 4-1. Aranda 1-for-3. He singled in the third. Rangers playing Aranda to pull in the infield. Smith well off the line at third. Ahlstrom with the 0-1, and that's fouled straight back. So nothing into the count. Action in both bullpens. Ben Peoples, the right-hander, now the lone reliever warming up for Texas. And Brian Baker, the Tampa Bay closer, we saw him yesterday, now starting to get loose for the Rays. Ahlstrom with the 0-2. Swing and a bouncer right side. This is fielded by Lopez on the outfield turf, and a short toss to Berger will take care of Aranda. And Aranda was running slow out of the box. He broke his bat. I think he's still holding the handle.
4: Part of that broken bat might have just barely clipped Austin Wins. Jacob Newburn, the trainer, coming out to check on Wins. There might be a little bit of a bloody spot, but that's why Aranda was slow. Aranda felt on the backswing the bat flying out, and it hit Wins in his right hand, and so he turned and looked at Wins before actually exiting the box.
3: Yeah, got him right across the forearm near the wrist. Well, Skip Schumacher out to the hill, and that's going to be all for Ahlstrom. He brings in Ben Peoples. So with this tie game and one out here in the eighth, as Peoples warms, we pause for this on the Rangers Radio Network.
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3: All right, the young right-hander Ben Peoples coming on for a second straight game to face Junior Caminero here. Caminero 0-for-2 with an intentional walk today. Right-handed pitcher, right-handed batter. First offering, swing and a foul straight back for strike one. Caminero threw that swing, had his bottom hand come off the handle. He held onto the bat with his top hand. You don't see that very often. He swung so violently, the bat came around and hit him in the back along the belt.
4: He was trying to hit one 600 feet.
3: Trying to hit it through the roof. Leo 1 fouled back again. So Peoples gets ahead on the count here at nothing and two. Ben pitched in the eighth inning of yesterday's game, faced four batters, retired three all on ground ball outs. The only batter who reached, Yandy Diaz, with a walk.
4: Former teammates. Guys were Bowling Green hot rods together.
3: This pitch lifted high into the air right field. Osuna to his right is under it. Now takes a step back to the left before making the catch to get Caminero for the second out. And now we'll bring up the left-handed hitting Cedric Mullins. And coming up on, speaking of Mullins, coming up Saturday, August the 8th, the Rangers host the Orioles. Mullins, a former Oriole. And specialty night tickets will get you a co-branded Margaritaville Rangers jersey. You can purchase your specialty night ticket by going to Rangers.com. First pitch to Mullins. He shoots one down the left field line. This one headed toward the wall, and it is just over the wall in the corner. Are you kidding me? An opposite field home run for Mullins, and the Rays lead it 3-2.
4: 315 feet down the line. That ball was just inside the pole. And I don't know what they're saying. It's 338 feet. I don't know how, if that 315 is right. I was going to guess like 320.
3: It just dropped over the wall.
4: Not a bad pitch, but Mullins showing the value of just putting the ball in play. And that one puts the Rays now three outs away from winning the rubber game of this series.
3: So here's DeLuca, whose home run in the sixth tied it at two. And he shoots one the other way, but well, foul and out of play. Four, strike one.
4: That would have been a home run in just seven ballparks. But that doesn't really matter because we're only playing in one of them, and it was a home run in that one.
3: This pitch bounces in and past wins. So a ball and a strike to DeLuca. For Mullins, the home run, his 13th of the year, his 34th RBI this season. Now the 1-1. Swing and a miss. DeLuca tried to check. He went around. And that'll make it one ball and two strikes. And Peoples, a fastball slider pitcher. He's thrown a handful of changeups since coming up to the big club. Been in the organization now for a month after coming over in a trade with the White Sox. Here's a ground ball off the mound, up the middle, and into center. Base hit for DeLuca. So DeLuca now 2-for-4. And Victor Mesa Jr. will be batting. For Peoples, this is 10th appearance since joining the Rangers. His ERA coming in at 1.93. That home run given up to Mullins, the third home run that he's allowed. Jordan Teague, Rangers pitching coach, going out to have a chat here with Peoples and Wins. Well, in the top of the ninth inning, the Rangers have due up Lopez, Wins, and Osuna. Ranger pinch hitters that would be available would include Evan Carter and Elias Diaz.
4: And Brian Baker has not blown a save in like 7 years.
3: Second in the American League in save. When he picked up the save yesterday, it was his 18th consecutive save opportunity closed out. Only closers with longer such streaks in the big league, San Diego's Mason Miller and Toronto's Louis Varland. So here's Mason now. Peoples fires, and this pitch is fouled out of play, third base side, strike one. Mesa 1-for-3 with a bunt base hit back in the fourth. He's also struck out and flied out to deep left center. 3-2 now. Rays with the lead here in the bottom of the eighth on the opposite field blast by Cedric Mullen.
4: Baker has allowed one run since May 17th. Seems like he's due.
3: Well, right now, that's all the Rangers would need to spoil the conversion of a save. Peoples would like to keep it right there, the 0-1. Foul ball back in our direction, just above us to our left. Nothing and two now, the count to Mesa.
4: I spoke to Peoples the other day after he faced the White Sox. I was like, you know, is that cool to face your former club? He said, yeah, but it's going to be a lot cooler when I get to face the Rays because he spent so much more time there. Making his second appearance of the series, so close to helping to put up a donut in this inning.
3: Runner goes. The 0-2 pitch is down. Wins does not throw through. Holds on to the ball. as DeLuca picks up the steal, his 11th this season. 1-2 now the count to Mason.
4: Mullins going the other way. Didn't make the Rangers pay earlier in the game when they walked Caminero to face him, but he makes the Rangers pay right here.
3: Now Peoples with the 1-2. Check swing foul back into the netting. Mesa, just 24 years of age, as Jared mentioned earlier, Cuban native. Was with the Marlins, played 16 games with Miami last year. Again, the 1-2, and a swing and a miss. And Mesa is out on strikes, slider that time from Peoples. And that concludes the bottom half of the eighth inning. Not before the Rays regain the lead on the home run by Mullins. And we go to the ninth. Rangers trail here 3-2 on the Trajan Wealth Rangers Radio Network.
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0: All right, here we go to the top of the ninth. Rangers need a run to extend this game, and Nicky Lopez will lead it off against the closer, Brian Baker. Baker picked up the save in Tampa Bay's win yesterday, 3-0. First pitch to Nicky Lopez is down and in, 4-1. Now, these two faced off last night. Lopez hitting a line drive that Junior Caminero made a leaping grab on for the game's final out. This pitch in there for a strike. Make it 1-1. Caminero, these first two pitches, playing in on the turf over at third and playing about 15 or so feet, maybe even a little bit more, off the line.
1: Lopez thought about a challenge. The hand hovered over the helmet. He never quite tapped it, and good thing he didn't, because the Rangers would have lost that and would have been out of challenges. They have just one miss available.
0: The big right-hander fires and misses inside. Almost got Lopez there with the pitch. And so the count now at 2-1. Baker, a guy with a lot of red on his Baseball Savant page. That means he's really good. On for the 44th time. And he'll toss this one on the inside corner for a strike. 2-2 now to Nicky Lopez. Evan Carter's in the on-deck circle. He'll bat for Austin Wynn. Baker setting at the belt, turns, kicks, and throws. And that's lifted foul and out of play, left side. Baker, 29 saves in 32 opportunities. As we mentioned, he has converted 18 consecutive save chances. A 1.52 earned run average. Fastball changeup pitcher, the occasional slider, and a swing and a foul tip here. Wow, Nicky got just a piece of that fastball to stay alive. Lopez on the day, 0-3. Grounded out 3 times. Caminero now back near the outfield turf. And the 2-2 pitch in there for a called third strike, and Lopez is challenging.
2: Batter challenging the pitch.
1: I think he's going to win this, Matt.
0: Ooh.
2: The pitch is a ball. Texas has 1 challenge remaining.
0: The pitch was just inside. The ball a half inch from the inside corner. The count to Lopez is full. Very good challenge. See if he can reach. Baker now with the 3-2. And it's lined foul. Out of play over on the third base side. Lopez trying to get on here with the Rangers down by a run in the ninth inning. Nicky back in the box. Baker ready to go on the hill. Pitching off the first base side of the rubber. The 3-2. And another called third strike and another challenge by Lopez.
2: The batter is challenging the pitch.
1: I think he's going to win this one as well.
0: And indeed, that fastball was inside.
2: It's the ball. Texas has 1 challenge remaining.
0: So Lopez draws the walk, needing 2 challenges to get the first.
1: And not only that, Matt, but remember, after the 1-0 pitch that was called a strike, he thought about challenging. The hand was over the helmet, never quite hit it. And because of that, he preserved the challenge. He would have been wrong. He couldn't have challenged if he would have pulled the trigger there.
0: There's some barking going on between Stu Sherwater, the plate umpire, and the Rangers dugout. That barking is stopped as we'll get a mound visit now. Kyle Snyder, pitching coach for the Rays, going out to talk with Baker and the entire infield here. And
1: even though you have challenges as a coach, I don't want the umpire to put my guys in a position to have to use challenges. And that pitch missed by 1.5 inches. So, challenges available, that's great. But I think the preference from the dugout is, hey, just get the call right.
0: Yeah,
1: not
0: exactly.
1: Easier said than done, but that's probably the source of Justin Vealey's frustration.
0: Well, Baker usually paints, and that's causing some challenges here for Stu Sherwater as Evan Carter now pinch hits for Austin Wins. And he shows bunt, and this pitch hits the plate. Good stop there by Fiducia. 1-1. 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Caminero well in on the turf at third. And Evan tries to bunt and misses. And the count now at one ball and one strike.
1: Yeah, he kind of punched at it. You know, that's not, I think, what you typically teach fundamentally when trying to lay down a bunt.
0: And he tried to catch the pitch as opposed to punching at it. One ball, one strike, the count. He's not bunting, and he almost gets hit. He gets spun around in the box by that Baker pitch. So make it two balls and a strike here to Evan Carter.
1: The Rangers contemplating a review. And they're going to pass on the opportunity.
0: So 2-1 here to Evan, batting 203.

0: turns to first. Evan Carter coming oh so close to an extra base hit. It is the second extra base hit that Mesa has robbed the Rangers of here today.
1: Yeah, Mesa took extra bases away from Nimmo early, takes extra bases away from Carter there. Carter just didn't hit it hard enough. It was off the end of his bat. He was out in front of the changeup. He hit it well, had some muscle to it, but exit velocity only around about 92 miles an hour, and it allowed Mesa the time to track it down.
0: Here's Alejandro Osuna with a swing and a miss, strike one. First pitch fastball that time from Baker. Osuna has been on board his last two times up. A single in the fifth. He came around to score. And he walked and stole a base in the seventh. He's one for two. Baker with the 0-1 and a foul ball. Lopez was on the move there. And Osuna now behind in the count at nothing and two.
1: Yeah, Osuna got a very hittable fastball, so you don't blame him for taking a cut at that. But Lopez had second base stolen if Osuna elected not to swing. But in this spot, you get a fastball that's not quite middle-middle, but close to it. You got to take a rip.
0: Baker, a little bit of a bend, and now straightens to the set. A nod, a kick, and the pitch. And that one is up. So make it a ball and two strikes. Mesa's running catch robbing Carter of an extra base hit. Our What a Play of the Game brought to you by Whataburger. One out. Lopez at first. Time called. Osuna steps out. Now the lefty hitter back in the box. Waiting on the 1-2. Baker fires and a foul ball. Curling over the netting, into the seats, down to our left. Osuna steps out, readjusts the batting gloves. Digs back in, taps the plate twice with his bat as he looks out to Baker. Baker ready. And here's his pitch. It's high. Two balls, two strikes to Osuna.
1: Well, they're making Baker work. Not just handing it to him.
0: This will be his 19th pitch coming up here. The 2-2. In there for a called third strike. Changeup. Osuna the second out. Rangers down to their last out. And Wyatt Langford will be the batter. Well, these two did not meet yesterday. Wyatt 1-for-4 today. Drove in a run with a double in the fifth. Baker fine.
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7: Jared mentioned earlier, Zeke hitting around 340 with men in scoring position. Again, the two-strike pitch. A swing and a miss. He struck him out. Ball. Baker pumping his fist as he picks up his 30th save of the season. And the Rangers fall here today by the final of 3-2. Rays take the series 2-1. And we're back with your totals right after this on the Trajan Wealth Rangers Radio Network.
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7: All right, the Rangers come up just short here in St. Petersburg today as Tampa Bay wins 3-2. The Rays improve to 64-44 on the season. And so Tampa will lengthen its lead in the American League East to 3 games over New York and 7.5 over Boston. With the setback, the Rangers fall to 55-54. Rangers still first in the American League West, but now by a half game over Houston and by 2 over Seattle. Your totals look like this. for the Rays. 3 runs, 9 hits, 1 error with 6 left on base for the Rangers. 2 runs, 2 hits, no errors, 8 were left on base. The winning pitcher in relief, Garrett Clevenger, he is 3-3. Brian Baker picks up his 30th save. The loss suffered by Ben Peoples, his first big league decision. He's 0-1. Our game was played in 2 hours and 49 minutes before a crowd of 15,322. Let's pause here for station identification on the Trajan Wealth Rangers Radio Network.
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7: 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Co-players of the game here today, both for Tampa Bay, Cedric Mullins, who hit the game-winning home run in the bottom of the eighth inning to make it 3-2, and Victor Mesa Jr. for robbing the Rangers of not one but 2 extra base hits, especially that ball hit by Evan Carter in the ninth inning. That's going to wrap it up for us. Stay tuned. Rangers Game Day postgame brought to you by Toyota is coming up next. For our engineer here in St. Petersburg, Mark Miller, for Dylan Moore and Trevor Beck at Master Control, for Jared Sandler, and for the voice of the Rangers, Eric Nadell, who returns to the broadcast tomorrow in Houston, I'm Matt Hicks, wishing everyone a very pleasant good afternoon from Tropicana Field in St. Petersburg, Florida. Once again, our final score, Tampa Bay over Texas, 3-2. Have a great evening, everyone.
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21: Rangers put up an effort in the ninth inning, but Cedric Mullins' solo home run in the eighth ends up as the difference. The Rays take the rubber game of a three-game series by a final score of 3-2. Welcome into Rangers Game Day, presented by Toyota, alongside Brad Miller, Jared Sandler with you. It was a bullpen game for the Rangers, ended up being a bullpen game for the Rays, not their plan. Shane McClanahan had to leave with some mid-back tightness.
2: But it is a really good bullpen for the Rays, and they were able to stymie the Rangers. The Rangers

0: His best source of offense today was walking. Seven walks, just two hits. They came in a span of two batters in the fifth inning. Alejandro Osuna with a single, White Langford with a double. The Rangers would not get a hit the rest of the way. They leave a couple men on in the ninth inning. Had chances, but obviously tough to win any game when you only are able to muster up two hits.
1: And I think we talked about both of these teams have been winning games because of a combination of good pitching, defense, and timely hitting. And you saw again today, right? One more hit there. And obviously some great defensive plays on the Rays' end in some big spots. But also with last night, just couldn't get a hit when we needed it. To kind of get a couple guys across. And, that was kind of the case both games and definitely today.
0: Now, Rangers had a chance to win a series, just six runs total in the series. It's tough to win any series when that's the case. And unfortunately for the Rangers, the Rays able to win the low-scoring affair today, 3-2. We bring in David Murphy. Murph, you've had to make some big catches before when you're in the outfield in some critical spots. And today, maybe the game swung on two occasions. In the first inning, Victor Mason. Jr. making a great catch in deep right center, and then in the ninth inning taking extra bases away from Evan Carter down the right field line in the corner. You know, Brad just said, you know, both these teams have been winning games because of defense, base running, maybe execution. Well, defense came up big for the Rays in the outfield here today.
2: Yeah, it really did. You know, that's why a lot of times you might see one guy start the game and another guy comes in late in the ball game, but this is a huge catch. It takes the wind out of your sails a little bit if you're in the dugout, up in the booth, or if you're a Ranger fan, you're thinking that this ball is going to drop. If it does, it's probably going to rattle around in the corner. There's a chance that Nicky Lopez is able to score, but it's not really just this play. I feel like defense was a theme throughout the course of this game, whether good or bad. You could look at some certain spots, whether it's DeLuca missing Taylor Walls as the cutoff man, allowing the Rangers to score a run. Even as an outfielder, I'm not going to be hard on these guys because I remember how hard it was to play the outfield, but there was a situation when the Rays scored their first run, two-out rally, and Wyatt Langford had an opportunity to make a throw at home plate. He two-hopped it instead of one-hopping it, allowing the Rays to score. And then, obviously, Taylor Walls, usually a sure-handed guy, Jock Peterson, comes in to pinch hit, and that allows the Rangers to score their first run, just Jock putting the ball in play, and he kicked it around a little bit.
1: And that was something in game one where when the Rays did make an uncharacteristic defensive miscue and they were kind of throwing it all over on the pickoff plays, the Rangers capitalized. And, today, obviously, getting the one run when Taylor Walls missed that, I kind of went, whoa. Like, you might not see that again all year. He's that exceptional at shortstop. Yeah. But, just didn't then do it again, and capitalize and really make it hurt. You know, the Rays kind of were able to settle down. And even in the last inning, I thought Baker, and he's allowed to kind of have a day where he's a little off, right? He has 18, 19 saves in a row. He was spraying the fastball. You know, he just didn't have a great feel for everything. So as a pitcher, I can imagine how good you feel when your outfielder makes a sensational play like that to kind of, bail you out and give you, some breathing room there. But
0: that son of a gun's due. He's allowed like one run in 2 months.
1: He was due.
0: I thought it was going to be today. Hey, I want to ask you, Murph, just offensively, what did you see from the Rangers today? Obviously, it's not all the Rangers. Rays pitchers did a good job, but the Rangers probably had some opportunities there. Anything stand out to you?
2: Yeah, not necessarily. I mean, the Rays are going to play the matchup game. They have some lefties that are good against lefties, and they also are good against getting righties out, Clevinger being one of them. Mats has a good changeup. So maybe not the best offensive performance that we've seen from some of the Rangers. Even if you go back and look at some of the opportunities where they were threatening, you look at the ABS challenge from Wyatt Langford. I believe they had a runner at first. You would have loved to see a one-out first and second situation. I don't know that I've seen a ball just clip the strike zone by the smallest of margins, and unfortunately Wyatt went down there. I do love the fight that they showed. And Brad, back to Baker, I mean, you can tell me what you think. I thought it was really interesting. He's a fastball changeup guy. I was kind of thinking it was almost a good thing that they were taking him to two strikes. They were fouling off a lot of pitches. I was thinking that eventually a fastball was going to be the deciding factor in an at-bat that ended up being the last pitch of the ball game. But I love the way that they battled against a really good closer.
1: They worked him. I mean, and like you could say, I feel like he was just a little off. He was pulling it a little bit inside. We saw in Nicky's at-bat, it was just cutting a little bit too much. And then up and into Langford, he was kind of in between. But and I was hoping to get it in the strike zone, you know, he threw a couple changeups, and the one to Ozuna that he fouled off, I'm like, ooh, that was a good swing there. Now he ended up getting to freeze Ozuna on one a little bit up and in, but his heater's still really good. You know, he sprays it all over, and, you know, Murph, he never left one kind of low in the zone, right? Like, even his, whether it was a little bit in or a little bit out, they were all top half of the zone, and it just makes the characteristics of his fastball even harder.
2: For
1: so
2: sure.
1: You saw those foul balls, and honestly, some of those, that's the best you can do with that pitch is just foul it off. But the fight down to the end, and this is something I think now, though, is we expect out of this Rangers team. This is becoming their identity to go down with a great fight.
0: Yeah, to me, guys, the tough one, and I know a player's numbers for the year is a reflection of what they've done, not a guarantee of what they're going to do, but two scoreless innings from Steven Matz. I bet the Rays are pumping their fists and feel like we've just retaken a little bit of control. Steven Matz is a guy with an ERA in the mid-sixes. My guess is the Rangers kind of kicking themselves that they didn't take advantage of those two innings that the Rays weren't expecting to need from Matz, but with McClanahan exiting earlier, they had to use him in that spot. That to me, once Matz got through his outing, now the Rays are able to use some of their studs in the bullpen. Matz isn't one of them. But by getting to two scoreless innings, you know, in his outing, that was probably the moment, the opportunity for the Rangers against a guy who really hasn't been pitching super well.
2: Yeah, and you could speak to that in a lot of different ways, right? You could say that the Rays probably felt good when they got through with Matz. But in a similar way, you could say that the Rangers are thinking, all right, we got Colwin as our opener. Obviously, we know what Colwin's capable of, but obviously the numbers aren't the best this year. And then Marco Gonzalez, we've seen him so many times from Seattle throughout the course of many seasons, and he's not a hard thrower. So you're hoping, as a Ranger, let's get through the game today. We push Evaldi back. We've got Evaldi, DeGrom, and Kumar for the Houston series. Those are big games, obviously. And even Peoples had, he was throwing 97, 98 last night. He's averaged 96. And just, you talk about a game of inches, man. You give credit where credit is due. Cedric Mullins did what he needed to. That's smart hitting on his part. But at the same time, you're like, man, that's only a homer in 7 out of 30 major league ballparks. You feel good about it off the bat, and then it starts to fade toward the left field foul pole, and you're like, oh, man, that has a chance, and it just ended up in the worst possible location.
0: All right, well, you mentioned the Astros series, Murph. Half-game lead for the Rangers. Going to Houston starting tomorrow, a three-game series. In-state rivals. You know, for a while, that rivalry was like semi-active, but from 2017 through 2022, it was really one-sided. Not just in the head-to-head matchups, but the Rangers really weren't playing for much. The Astros were 2023, 24, 25. The rivalry's been reignited, and now, I mean, this is fun stuff, right? Rangers, a half-game lead. They go into Houston in first place. We'll see what happens at the end of the weekend. The Rangers, unfortunately, they wish they were a game and a half up, but with the loss today, just separated by a half-game. Hunter Brown, Nathan Eovaldi on Friday. Should be a lot of fun. But this is what you love. Divisional matchup, an in-state rivalry. It's a setup for some fun stuff.
1: And this is the third straight series where it's, quote-unquote, the biggest series of the year for the Rangers. So I think that's a good thing, right, that you want every series. These are meaningful games. And, you know, it started with Seattle, then on to this one, and now we're going, all right, this is the one, you know. So it's a good thing to be right there in the mix.
2: And I don't have the numbers off the top of my head. It's easy to go back to the 2023 ALCS and know how well the Rangers played in Houston. So I don't know what they've done since then. I do have some vague memories of doing some series there where they have played well, they have won some series. But I do feel comfortable. A lot of times you're playing an in-state rival, a division rival, thinking they might have the upper hand because we're playing in their ballpark. But I don't have that sense, that feeling. When we are in Houston, I feel like the Rangers play just as well.
0: Well, hope is Corey Seager back tomorrow. That's going to help the Rangers. Chase Silseth expected to be active and ready to make his Rangers debut whenever he's called upon in the bullpen. Murph, thanks so much.
2: Yep, thanks, guys.
0: Rangers fall to the Rays 3-2. Tampa takes the rubber game. They win 2 out of 3 against Texas. When we come back, we'll hear from Skip Schumacher on Rangers game day. 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
2: 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Dive into barbecue, live music, and the world's biggest honky-tonk. Just another one of Brad Miller's boats. It was great to enjoy the water with Brad and his family this weekend. 3-2, the Rays over the Rangers. Tampa gets a run in the bottom of the eighth on Cedric Mullins' home run. Brad, what'd you say the Rays record is when Mullins goes yard?
3: 11-1.
2: Wow. Yeah, well, that was a big difference-making blast here today. The Rays take the rubber game 3-2. Afterwards, Skip Schumacher spoke to the media.
4: Skip, it looked like you guys were just a Victor Mesa Jr. catch away from potentially tying this game. You guys showed a lot of fight. So what did you see from the group today?
5: Yeah, he made a couple good plays. The Nimmo one in the gap also that he ran down that I thought it was going to hit against the wall. A couple game-saving plays. But their pitching was really good this series. We just couldn't get anything going really offensively last couple days. Their bullpen matched up really good with our guys. Didn't have many times where we had a chance to score, but we gave ourselves a chance in the last inning against a good closer, a couple guys on with the heart of the order up. So we take that chance all day long. Some unfortunate solo home runs also that cost us late in the game. But overall, I thought it was a good game as far as defensively and well pitched. Just couldn't get anything offensively going.
4: You finished the series 1-2 against a good team, like you just said, best record in the American League right now. How did you feel like your group stacked up the last 3 days?
5: I thought we played hard. We match up as good as anybody in the league. We face some, almost every team now, and we feel good with where we're at. Just offensively, it felt like we just couldn't get anything going against Seymour yesterday, and really ended up being a bullpen game today. And so we got to figure out a way to get more runs across the board. Our pitching gave us a chance all series. Just offensively, they did a little bit better than us.
4: You have Evo, DeGrom, Rocker all rested with that extra day for this series in Houston. How confident do you feel going into the rest of the road trip?
5: Yeah, we feel good. Obviously, with those guys going, you always like DeGrom and Evo going the first two games of a series, and then Rocker's been pitching really well. So it should be an exciting series this weekend, and we're looking forward to getting there.
4: Thanks, Skip.
5: Thank you.
3: Another biggest series of the year. You got your guys going. Evo, DeGrom, Rock has been incredible. But, I think you look there, they stacked up pretty great with the best team in the league. Really, it's just a couple more timely hits here and there, which is exactly what they've been doing, right? We saw in the Seattle series, they had them, they had a ton. They had a ton of big homers, ton of big hits. So just get back to business, don't change a thing, keep fighting like crazy, and take them down in Houston.
6: All right, well, when we come back, we'll wrap things up from the Trop. 3-2 the final score, Tampa Bay over Texas in the rubber game of this three-game series. Cedric Mullins, an eighth-inning home run, able to give the Rays the lead. Brian Baker with his 30th save of the year. Tampa gets the win.
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2: 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Oh, there's the good old Miller River here in Florida. The Rangers fall to the Rays 3-2, and it was Cedric Mullins' solo home run in the eighth inning with two outs that is the difference. That is our Whataburger. What a play. Mullins going the other way. Off the bat, you think, all right, maybe a fly out, but then it just kept going, and it went out of the right part of the ballpark. The wall is low, right by the pole, just beyond the 315 sign. Cedric Mullins, the home run, and the Rays win 3-2. That sets up a big showdown in the Lone Star State at Daikin Park. Eovaldi and Brown tomorrow. DeGrom and Blanco Saturday. Kamar Rocker and someone who's not brave enough to show his face yet on Sunday for this three-game series. Rangers have a half-game lead over the Astros, so there's not going to be any tie when this series ends. Rangers or Astros, one of those teams will be in first place. Obviously, the Rangers can set the tone with Big Game Nate going tomorrow.
3: And we know Nate, we know Jake, they have pitched in a ton of big games, but I just feel like we're not talking about Kamar Rocker enough, and I'm excited to see him pitch on Sunday, third game of the series, and what I would assume is going to be a pretty massive game.
2: Can I ask you, Mackenzie Gore yesterday was great after the first four batters.
3: Yeah.
2: We know, I mean, he was an all-star last year. He's got tons of potential. Eovaldi, DeGrom, Rocker, the three best pitchers for the Rangers right now?
3: Yeah, I think coming off his last start for sure, but it's a great problem to have, right? Even Cal made his best start, you know, a couple days ago. So, and I just think Rock just kind of flies under the radar, right? He's just kind of cool and calm and, you know, doesn't say much. And I think he likes it that way. But, I would love to see him just keep stacking bricks and continuing to assert himself.
2: There you go, the bricklayer, Kamar Rocker.
3: Yep.
2: He's Brad Miller. I'm Jared Sandler. Thanks so much for hanging out with us these few days at Tropicana Field. The Rangers fall to the Rays today 3-2. They drop 2 of 3, but remain in first place ahead of a big showdown against the Astros. Apple TV tomorrow. You can catch Eric and Matt on the radio, and then we'll be back with you on Saturday from the Icebox.
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27: Ohio State coaches and players spoke to the media on Wednesday at Big Ten Media Days in Chicago. Buckeyes junior wide receiver Jeremiah Smith told reporters that this is his last season at Ohio State and he will go pro next year. Ohio State opens the new season against Ball State on September the 5th and are on the road in week two against Texas September the 12th. I'm Chris Blatt.
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0: Short session of the bottom line today after the Rangers 3-2 loss to the Tampa Bay Rays at the rubber match of that series. They are now just a half a game up on Houston in the AL West. Jeff McGuire covering for Choice Woodman today. Sitting alongside Jamie Litt, Ben Poorman across the way, sliding slides, pushing buttons for us on the program as he does from time to time. Taking your thoughts and conversations on the Yates Flooring Center chat line, TTSportsNetwork.com. You can also give us a holler on the Yates Flooring Center chat line on the mobile app, and give us a call on the Visual Edge IT hotline, 806-771-0973. Jamie, during that game, there was points in that when I'm like, when it was 2-2, I had that feeling of, okay, next score wins this. And it doesn't matter when the next score is going to happen is, it's going to be the next score that wins this. And two hits, seven walks is a start of a good offensive day, but that's not what you got from the Rangers.
1: Yeah, you need more than two hits. And it does feel like, I guess, as a baseball fan, and maybe you can call me a pessimist, but if you get to the seventh or beyond and you give up a lead, I always feel like the other team has so much more momentum when it's that late in the game, and chances are it's going to not go your way, and it's kind of what we saw yesterday, despite the fact that, again, you get a really solid day on the mound.
0: Yeah, and it was, you know, a bullpen day for the Rangers, so that was, I don't want to say unexpected, but a pleasant surprise for sure with the guys that were in there. I mean, as frustrating as it is to lose 3-2, it's really more on your offense today than it was your pitching staff. And it's not even close for the annoyance factor of your bullpen did everything you could have asked them to do today.
1: Yeah, no doubt. I mean, giving up three runs and you roll five different guys out there, yeah, no question. This was definitely, again, on your offense.
0: Yeah, and the Rangers made a move before the trade deadline, and they had a reliever. That's the key piece in all of this. And then also a catcher hitting what the catcher is hitting. What I hope that he can bring to you is just rest for your starting catcher, because it's been injury-prone all year long for them. It's not what you wanted to see as a Rangers fan today, especially with Houston coming up tomorrow in Houston. A three-game set starts tomorrow night, 6:30 pregame on Double T 97.3 for the Rangers call, 6:40 for the Astros call right here on 100.7. The score continues on Saturday and on Sunday. Jamie, I'm going to give you an opportunity here to completely shift gears and talk to something we're all getting really excited about, and that would be the Red Raider football season. And this is a question I've asked some of the guys earlier this week, and you have not had an opportunity to answer this yet. If I were to ask you who the most important person for the Red Raider football team this upcoming season is, sans Will Hammond, take him out of the list, because starting quarterback's always the most important. Who's next on that list for this team? Who's the guy that it will be the straw that stirs the drink, per se, for either your offense or defense this year?
1: Man, you could go a lot of different ways with this one. You could start by looking at one of those rush ends. You could look at your running back room and specifically go to Cam Dickey, who you expect to be the lead dog there, right? You could go to the guy who's replacing your all-world linebacker, right? And kind of go in that direction with Ben Roberts, but I don't think I'm going any of them.
0: Well, that's where I went, was Ben Roberts.
1: Okay, I think that's a good answer. I think it's Terrence Carter Jr. Because okay. I think he's your best playmaker. I think he's your toughest matchup. Ben Roberts is like 1B on this one. Yeah. But I think also it's for a young quarterback, a security blanket like Terrence Carter Jr. would is so incredibly important. And I just think defenses are going to have a hard time with him, with his mismatch ability, and that should open things up for other guys.
0: That's Jamie Lynn. Ben Portman across the way on the board. Jeff McGuire filling in for Choice Whitman. It's the bottom line, 100.7 The Score.

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9: Had it knocked away, she recovers. Slips it inside. It's stolen by Bristow. Kick it out. Long shot. Good! From half court!
8: More scheduling news rolls in for the Texas Tech women's basketball team as the Lady Raiders announce they'll be competing in the annual Paradise Jam in St. Thomas of the U.S. Virgin Islands. Tech will square off first with the Air Force Academy on Thanksgiving Day and will resume action that Saturday to face either Xavier or Santa Clara. The event runs from November 26th through the 28th. The Texas Rangers have lost 3 of their last 7 games and 2 straight as they fell to the Rays in the matinee rubber affair 3-2 today. Also in Rangers news, the team announced the acquisitions of catcher Logan Ohapi and right-handed reliever Chase Silseth in a trade with the Angels in exchange for minor league infielder Angel Arredondo. And sources say shortstop Corey Seager could find his way back with a major league club after a performance in Double-A where he went 1-for-2 with a walk and a solo home run, along with a dazzling defensive play. The Houston Astros have climbed back to .500 after they clinched the sweep with the Angels 7-4 last night. Houston and the Rangers square off for the final time this season in Arlington starting tomorrow. I'm Ben Poorman for the Double T Sports Network.
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0: That music can mean one thing and one thing only. It's time for the most interesting fact of the day. The most interesting fact of the day brought to you by Dos Equis and the most interesting man in the world. Two. That was the most important stat for today. That was the runs scored. That was the hits accumulated.
1: Two.
0: He had seven walks in this game for the Texas Rangers. The seven walks and two hits are the same amount, if you combine them, of number of hits that Tampa Bay got with their nine and two walks. And if you add all those numbers together, it gets three runs for the Rays and a series win at home. I never said it's the most fun stat. Just the most interesting.
1: Yeah, the real difference is that Tampa Bay left the yard twice.
0: Yeah, and they also had some really good defensive plays to go with it as well. Yeah. The outfielder couple absolutely robbed Evan Carter. But that's one of the differences between what good teams can do and what average teams can't do.
1: Yeah, and beat you in different ways, yep.
0: That's where we sit. And the Rangers get ready to face the Astros starting this weekend. First game tomorrow night, 6:30 pregame over on Double T 97.3. Astros call right here at 6:40 on 100.7 The Score. Rolling back to our previous conversation, Jamie, in case there's anything else you wanted to add to it, and we'll get Ben's answer as well. As the most important Red Raider football player other than Will Hammond, your answer, refresh everybody's memory again, who may or may not have been with us.
1: 1A and 1B. 1B would be, I can't run away from Ben Roberts just because I think he's really, really important. But besides him, I think Terrence Carter Jr. is really important to this offense.
0: When I was looking at this question for myself, it was Ben Roberts being the Ben Roberts that we saw a lot last year. He was just overshadowed so much by Jacob Rodriguez. When I started going through it, what I think is your most important room is your running back room.
1: Mm-hmm.
0: And for how talented those guys can be, and that's going to be where your offense gets everything going from. But as we saw last year, you can lose one guy and still be fine with the three guys that you have in there. So that moving forward puts you in a position where I can't pick any one of those three guys as your most important, even though I think it's the most important room because of how well I think they can balance each other out and make up for one another. I didn't want to go on one of your defensive line guys specifically because I think as a whole they all need to play well together. And if I thought you had a number one wide receiver, like an absolute Michael Crabtree, Wes Welker, Danny Amendola, I mean Eric Ward, I could go through the list of receivers that you've had at Tech over the years. If there's one of those, I could be pointing to him as the number one answer. But that's why I went with
1: Ben Roberts.
0: Ben Roberts. Mm-hmm. Because of the, we know how good he was 2 years ago. We know how good he was last year. He needs to continue that this year for this football team. Ben, what's your answer to this crazy question on a Thursday?
2: So I too have a 1A and 1B. And you mentioned how it's tough to whittle down to one on that defensive line unit, but I think on one of these shows that I was on with whoever, we talked about just Trey White's experience and how he comes in as an ex-captain, even though it was at San Diego State. They were a group of five last year, but still he brings a great resume to the table, and I can see him putting up numbers that because I believe him and David Bailey's numbers before Bailey got here were virtually identical, if not close to that. So he has that same potential, but also my 1B would be Cam Dickey because you're looking at him as the primary bell cow for this or the primary ball carrier among the three of them because, again, 1,000 yards year last year, and we don't know how Quentin Joyner will factor in yet, but I feel like once he does, it'll give Dickey an idea of how many carries he'll get.
0: Sure.
2: And depending on how that looks, he'll still have a great production from the backfield this year. And like you said, like the running back room is probably the most intriguing unit on this offense. So I'll have to go on that same way too. So my 1A is Trey White and 1B is Cam Dickey.
0: All right, if you got somebody that's jumping out on you in your mind for who is the most important other than Will Hammond for this Red Raider football team, let us know on the Yates Flooring Center chat line. Have you guys seen the article on ESPN about college football teams that should sustain their success from last year, that should bounce back from last year and make up some ground? If you guys haven't yet.
1: I did. I read it.
0: I'm going to read you the initial thought. And I like most everybody else around here, when I see the Texas Tech logo at the top of the list, when it's the first one mentioned, I feel good about that.
1: Mm-hmm.
0: Well, Texas Tech was the first one mentioned. And this is the going back to, I don't know why it went all the way back to there, but it's the 2024, 8-5 record, 54th. The numbers they threw out then shows the 2025 number at 12-2, which we all lived through and enjoyed, Big 12 championship. Number one reason, Texas Tech remains the obvious Big 12 favorite, both because of talent on hand and because of how shockingly light the Red Raiders schedule turned out to be. There are always challenges in store, but it would take quite the run to surprise or prevent the Red Raiders from returning to the Big 12 title game and racking up a huge win total in the process. I don't find fault with anything they said there.
1: No, I sure don't.
0: That's shocking that I'm saying that out loud that way. The thing I found most interesting, you know who the third team they mentioned was? The University of Houston Cougars. And I think we here are looking at the Cougars enough, one, because it's our first Big 12 conference game, and giving what they did last year, what they are bringing back, what they're going forward with. But this year, in the first year of his job, Fritz's all-time win percentage is just 507. But it rises to 730 in year two and holds steady at 725 in year three. The schedule isn't particularly kind to the Cougars. I disagree. They have some of their best stretch to play in the Big 12 and plenty of upsets elsewhere. Year three is definitely to benefit and gets to benefit of the doubt. I look at their schedule. They've got Tech on the road and they've got Utah. Everything else, I would pick them as a heavy favorite to win.
1: Okay. Heavy favorite.
0: Well, they've got Colorado on there. They've got Cincinnati on there. Like, I just look at what they've brought back. Offensive coordinator, defense.

0: complimenting the Houston Cougars in something other than basketball.
1: So they start with a couple home games, Oregon State and Southern, 2-0. Road game to Lubbock, 2-1. Georgia Southern on the road, 3-1. UCF at home, 4-1. K-State on the road. I don't think that one's easy. Obviously not as tough as it once was.
0: Right.
1: Yeah. I'll give them 5-1.
0: If it was K-State late, I would flip my opinion of that game. But it's K-State early. They're still going to be figuring some things out.
1: Oklahoma State at home, 6-1. Utah on the road, 6-2. Cincinnati at home, 7-2. Colorado at home, 8-2. West Virginia on the road, 9-2. And then Baylor at home. 10-2 seems.
0: And I don't know that if they've got it rolling in Houston, that they can't make an upset over Utah.
1: We'll see. We'll have to see what Utah is.
0: Right. But that Utah-Houston game is kind of the one I've circled, because if Houston wins that game, you could be facing a rematch from week 3 in the Big 12 championship game.
1: Yep. Fair enough.
0: Just as super easy as that is. And it hurts me a little bit to say the Houston Cougars are having this, could be having this much success in the Big 12 this year. But I'm just not – like, I don't think the tech schedule is that daunting.
1: Because it's not.
0: It's not. I think Houston's might be just as cakey. Not cupcakey, but just cakey.
1: They have to come here to play.
0: They do.
1: They have a game on their schedule where you can look at and say they're probably not going to be favored.
0: Yeah.
1: And Texas Tech will be favored.
0: No, we have the cupcakey schedule. Yeah, there's no doubt. That music means it's time for us to get out of here and let the Tech Talk guys come in here and do their thing. For Jamie Lint, for Ben Torm, Jeff McGuire filling in for Choice Woodman, it's been The Bottom Line. 100.7 The Score, DoubleTSportsNetwork.com, and the 100.7 The Score mobile app.

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1: Cammy, we're not going far.
2: Mm-hmm.
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0: Mm-hmm.
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0: Mm-hmm.
2: Ugh. Am I gonna get a ticket?
0: Mm-hmm.
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0: Mm-hmm.
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12: I'm John Ryder. Quarterback Baker Mayfield and the Buccaneers couldn't reach a new contract before Mayfield's self-imposed deadline of the start of training camp, and the veteran says that he feels disrespected a little bit. The first overall pick in this year's draft, Raiders quarterback Fernando Mendoza, says that he's fine with being patient and playing behind Kirk Cousins. Mendoza today at training camp.
13: I still have a long way out. I feel more comfortable, but I am nowhere near where I need to be, especially with learning the playbook, and I still need to go a lot longer and attack the playbook harder, so I'm still ways away. But I feel like I'm more comfortable from day two, especially from day one.
12: The Raiders season opener is on September 13th against the Dolphins in Las Vegas. On the baseball scoreboard, they're in the seventh in Chicago. The White Sox and Yankees are scoreless. Chicago starter Sean Burke has struck out 10. Cubs and Cardinals tied at 1 in the sixth in St. Louis. Royals have a 3-0 lead in the ninth on the Twins. Kansas City starter Noah Cameron had a no-hitter broken up in the seventh. Still won 8 strong. One final raise over the Rangers, 3-2 at the Trop.
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16: Oh, yes.
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16: You've been warned.
15: This is Freddie and Harry.
16: One of my favorites is Big Mike in Texas.
17: Man, I love Chris Candy, man, but I got to snap back at Chris Candy, man. He talk about oatmeal is disgusting, man.
16: Well, it is.
17: I would take the...
16: No, it's not. Oatmeal's terrible. I'm with Pat Costello on this one.
17: Hey, hold on. My mom had 8 boys in a row, man. I grew up in the country, man. And, okay. And I'm sitting there at the table one day, and I'm about 8 years old. You know, you have a pig in the house as a runt, you know, because you gotta feed the runt because it wouldn't get no. This episode, I'm sitting at the table, and my dad heard me say, "Man, I'm tired of this oatmeal. We have oatmeal every morning." My dad came in there, and he grabbed that bowl of oatmeal, put it on the floor, and that runt ate my oatmeal. And I'm sitting there, and now I got to go home and up home and get oatmeal beats no meal.
15: This is Freddie and Harry.

0: is Harry Lyles Jr. in for Harry Douglas. I'm Freddie Coleman. Welcome to the best show on your radio. The cool known as Freddie and Harry, and we is here. 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And how much does the SEC need Texas to beat Ohio State in week two? We're going to get to that in about 10 minutes, but it's all about Mr. Google Me himself, Kurt Cignetti, not just one of the bosses in the Big Ten as an Indiana head coach, but one of the bosses in college football, especially what he's done in 2 years with Indiana football. They are no longer a basketball school in the state. They are now a football school, but he can't wait to get started, especially playing in what he believes is the best conference in the country.
1: I'm really excited. I've been on vacation long enough. You know, I'm tired of being bossed around by my wife. I'm ready to boss somebody else around and develop a football team.
2: The Big Ten is the best league in football, and a lot of really good football teams. It's hard to win on the road. Very physical football teams, very well coached. It definitely prepares you for the playoffs. There's no doubt about it. The numbers speak for themselves. I mean, we don't run a hype machine up here in the Midwest. We believe everything's earned, not given. And when we fall short, we say we fell short. We don't cry a river, whine, and complain.
3: That's currently, Freddie, the best coach in college football.
0: Okay. Oh, really?
3: Yeah.
0: You're on that line.
3: So hold on. So let's just from a very broad perspective.
0: Okay. With the words right now.
3: Yes.
0: Right now.
3: Okay. You cannot make an argument that there is a better one. Okay. And the reason I say that is for the 125 years before Kurt Cignetti was the coach at Indiana football, they were the worst team by win percentage by a mile. The standard for bad basketball school, as you mentioned. Mm-hmm. And he came in that opening, not press conference, but that appearance at the basketball game, and he said, hey, we're not just going to beat Purdue. We're going to beat Michigan and Ohio State. Pennsylvania came out of him a little bit. You know, it kind of comes out of Kurt and his accent a little bit more when he's more fired up. Ohio State.
0: Yeah, because he's from Western PA, where it's not West Liberty, it's Liberty.
3: Yeah, man. So you hear it come out every now and then. But I believe 27-2 in the time that he's been the head coach. A 16-0 national championship, first 16-0 team since Yale, and I believe 1894. The light bulb was only like 30 some odd years old.
0: Look
3: by the way,
0: going all history on us.
3: Like,
0: well done.
3: It is the greatest coaching job in sports history. It is the greatest story in sports history, as far as I'm concerned. Mm-hmm. To be as bad as they were, Freddie,
0: right,
3: and to go 16-0 in the current format of college football, that has to be the best coach. That has to be the best coach to be able to turn that around. Freddie, I thought I was going to die before I saw an Indiana football national championship, let alone go 16-0.
0: Right.
3: That is the best coach in college football right now.
0: Okay, well, when you're Mr. Hoosier, no, and that's Kurt Cignetti, what he's been able to do it that way lends credence to what you said. I still think Ryan Day of the Ohio State University is the best coach in college football. It can be very easy to be poachable when you're a big program and guys don't get the playing time that they want or don't get the NIL money they want. Guys leave programs to go to Ohio State. Kurt Cignetti's done a fantastic job finding the right kind of guys, to your point. And you made the point in our pre-show meeting before we got started, Harry, the development, what he's been able to do with those players. He even mentioned in Big Ten Media Days today about you have to sustain injuries and deal with that. He said, but we lost two of our best defensive tackles last year, and we were still pretty good on defense.
3: Yep.
0: Ask Ohio State in the Big Ten championship game. They didn't even score a touchdown against the Indiana defense. That's how dominant that defense was with Jeremiah Smith and Julian Sain and all those dudes on the other side for the Ohio State University. But here's something that Kurt Cignetti has done. Like I said, I still think that right now, and you could put a credit card between both of these guys, between Ryan Day of Ohio State and Kurt Cignetti of Indiana, who's the best coach in college football. I think those two right now are above anybody else. The thing that Kurt Cignetti has done, there are no more doubts about his program.
3: Mm-hmm.
0: Because going into last year, there was a, oh, Kurt, that was nice.
3: Yeah.
0: That was cute. you get the stuffed animal at the carnival. You get the fried dough, the powdered sugar, and don't have to pay for it. Man, that was wonderful what you did for Indiana football, because I'm sure plenty of people thought you were going 11-2.
3: Yep.
0: You lost to Notre Dame. Now you're going to go back to where you were, which was nowhere in college football. Mm-hmm. And what did he do? He trampolined on that, doubled down on it, got Fernando Mendoza to play that kind of level, and win a national championship. They have proven, at least for right now, they are not a fluke program. They don't have anything to prove anymore.
3: Yeah.
0: And you can even see it in his demeanor.
3: Mm-hmm.
0: And even hear it in his demeanor at Big Ten Media Day, saying, hey, we're Indiana football, and we play in the best conference in the country that we won last year.
3: Yeah.
0: If he had said that last year, they'd have laughed him out of the room. He said that this year, and not a soul said, you're crazy. They said, you know what? He's on to something in Indiana.
3: Yeah. And I will say, because you bring up Ryan Day, and I would, you know, again, Kirby Smart. Like, when we're Kirby talking Smart, best Georgia, coaches yeah. in college football,
0: sure.
3: Kirby Smart, he doesn't have to be 1A on your list. He's got to be at least 1B for what he's been able to accomplish at Georgia. And,
0: absolutely.
3: You know, that's a program that was always good. He made them great. But then, to me also, it depends on what you want your coach to be and represent and all these different kinds of things. So even if we're talking about...
0: Okay.
3: The newer what I would call the newer and established order.
0: So what do you want?
3: To me, like that, then you get into the Dan Lannings and the Marcus Freemans, where it's like, hey, like these guys have. Dan has made Oregon to me like they are basically just waiting to get their national championship at this point.
0: Fair.
3: He has made them into something that is above what they were.
0: Mm-hmm.
3: Marcus Freeman, I think you could say the same with him at Notre Dame, where he's going to get them back to a national championship level type of team. Obviously, they haven't done that for many years, and he has honestly improved a lot as a coach over the years. You still got to look at Steve Sarkisian. I would throw Kalen DeBoer in there. I know Alabama fans, you know, are not the happiest with him right now.
0: You filled in on the Paul Feinbaum show and said that today. Phone lines would have been on fire.
3: I know it. I mentioned Dan Lanning, Steve Sarkisian. You got Lane is in there. I'm not as
0: May
3: high.
0: Yeah.
3: I'm not as high on him yet because you gotta win it. I still think he's a great coach.
0: Right.
3: Underrated. Mike Elko at Texas A&M.
0: No question.
3: And Kyle Whittingham at Michigan. I think Kyle Whittingham is the most underrated coach of his era.
0: Even more so than Matt Campbell was now at Penn State?
3: Yes. Because Matt is still about to... Kyle's at the end of the road here. Like,
0: yeah.
3: He's 66. He'll coach a handful of years at Michigan.
0: Right.
3: And we're going to look back on his career. Man, he did more with less at Utah for so many years.
0: Okay.
3: And I think by the time he gets to the end of the road at Michigan, we're going to say, hey, man, he was a great bridge coach when things were looking terrible for them and everything was going wrong. But Matt Campbell, to me, I think that is someone that's going to be at Penn State for a long time. I mean, the things that he was able to do at Iowa State, the successes that he was able to have there, a lot of their talent this year is going to be from that program.
0: Right.
3: They've got a schedule that is digestible for that conference. And I think that he's going to have a really good first year. But I think, again, just based on what Kurt Cignetti was able to do this past year,
0: All right. He
3: gets to wear that crown for at least the next calendar year, or until the next national champion is crowned, I should say.
0: Okay. Well, right now, who do you think is the best football coach in college football? My man, Harry Lyles Jr. says it is Kurt Cignetti of Indiana in terms of right now. I still think it's Ryan Day of The Ohio State University. You can let us know at 888-SAY-ESPN, 888-729-3776.
4: All right,
0: Penn, you have the floor.
4: All right, guys. Indiana was a great story last year. Absolutely.
0: Right.
4: Very impressive what they were able to do.
0: Okay.
3: But
4: there's no but. There's no but.
0: There's a however, maybe. There could be an ergo.
4: In that same vein, though.
0: Okay.
4: What must Indiana do to prove that last year wasn't a fluke? Is it winning the Big Ten? Is it making a deep run again in the college football playoff? Harry, what must Indiana prove to show that last year was they weren't a 1 year wonder from last year?
3: Oh man, 16-0 is the proof. You know what I mean?
0: Yeah.
3: But jokes aside,
4: the proof in 2025. But what does that mean for 2026?
3: Well, so and here's where I think, because we talked about this on College Football Live at the beginning of the week. The thing about Indiana and the thing that was kind of frustrating to watch, like the casuals talk about last year, is it was like, oh, well, they just paid the most. They bought their team, right?
0: You mean like the SEC used to do?
3: That is also just like patently false. And the reason I feel so strongly against this, Freddie,
0: mm-hmm.
3: I watched these guys play at James Madison.
0: You and me both.
3: In a dogfight with Marshall.
0: Mm-hmm.
3: Kalon Black, who rushed for over 1,000 yards for his team last year, which, by the way, was not supposed to be one of their main ball carriers. Roman Hemby got hurt, I think, literally his first carry of the season against Old Dominion. Kalon Black, first off, Kalon Black almost didn't even play college football. A lot of people don't know he had a heart condition coming out of high school that he had to get retested for to even get cleared to play football at James Madison.
0: Right.
3: I watched Kalon have 13 carries for 36 yards against Marshall. That same player had 95 yards and I think two touchdowns against Alabama in a Rose Bowl for Indiana football last year. So I say all that to say, like, Stephen Daly was one of their better defenders last year.
0: Yeah.
3: People forget, by the way, he got hurt in the celebration after the Big Ten championship game. He didn't even play during the playoff run. Mm-hmm. That guy played football at Kent State before Indiana. So the key is not just bringing in transfers. Any mm-hmm. team can do that. Texas yep. Tech did that last year. They did it again this year. The thing that made Indiana a 16-0 national champion is player development. Kalon Black, Aiden Fisher, Riley Nowakowski, who came in from Wisconsin and played almost no football in the 4 years that he was there. Elijah Surratt, who started at St. Francis before James Madison, before Indiana,
0: mm-hmm.
3: are all guys that turned into national champions and in many cases NFL players. Elijah Surratt's about to be catching passes from Lamar Jackson this year. He was playing football at St. Francis 4 years ago. Like,
0: I remember seeing him play against Sacred Heart in the Northeast Conference.
3: That is not just, hey, we're putting our money on the table and we're deciding we're going to go into football. That is player development. And unless you have the player development, it's not going to happen for you. So, Fernando Mendoza, no one viewed Fernando Mendoza as this huge, like, wow, man, they really just put the money down and decided that they were going to go get the best quarterback in the portal. Nobody thought that last year.
0: Yeah.
3: They were so good that you forgot. Like, that to That's me true. Is, that is the statement. And so, this year, the difference is, okay, you bring in Josh Hoover. He had the stats as mm-hmm. well. But the trick is the mesh of the transfers. So many teams, TCU in 2022, people forget. Yes, mm-hmm. they got their doors blown off by Georgia. But that is a team that had a lot of transfers. They meshed really well, and they were able to go on a run. And that is the recipe and what makes Kurt Cignetti so great is because it's not just about having guys. It's about talent evaluation and talent development. And that's why I think a guy like Kirby Smart, a guy like Ryan Day, a guy like Dan Lanning, a guy like Marcus Freeman, that's what makes all those guys so great as well.
0: In modern college football, talent evaluation has to be at the top of the list. You can no longer just look at recruiting services and go get five-star, four-star guys.
3: Nope.
0: If you're going to recruit those kind of guys, you better make sure a five-star guy becomes an NFL player.
3: Mm-hmm.
0: That was always a genius move about Nick Saban. He took two stars and made them four stars. He took four stars and made them five stars. He took five stars and made them NFL players. He was notorious for that at LSU, and then it really went on steroids at Alabama, what he was able to do. That's why it's no fluke with Indiana, and he doesn't have to prove anything to me because what he does is sustainable in modern college football.
3: Yes.
0: You can have the coaching staff, but do you have the right coaches for the players that you're bringing in? And even with all of that, there was still high school players that I want to go to Indiana.
3: Yeah.
0: I'll have to wait behind a transfer, but he saw something in me. I'm going to go to Indiana. Most guys go to Indiana football because nobody else offered them a scholarship.
3: Yeah.
0: Guys are wanting to go to Indiana because they've seen exactly what you just said, Harry. His ability to evaluate talent and make that talent better, especially to an NFL kind of level, is like catnip to any high school player or transfer portal player that's going to be looking at Indiana.
3: 1,000%. And I think the other thing to keep in mind, too, is at least as it pertains to Indiana and their successes, like they could fall off a cliff and the last 2 years are still absolutely incredible.
0: Sure.
3: The thing that is going to sustain them is obviously, though, that development. And even let's just say Indiana, it's going undefeated again is an insane ask.
0: If he goes undefeated again, he should just quit.
3: He should just, yeah. I would call it a day.
0: Change the state of Cignetti Stadium and just quit.
3: But I do think, Shannon, to your question, though, how do they prove that last year wasn't a fluke? I look at this team now, and for as much as I'm sitting here talking about development and continuity and all these different kinds of things, I think at the very worst, this team finishes in the top 12, top 15.
0: I agree.
3: Top 12, top 15. So that means either you're making the playoff again or you're just outside. I think they're making the playoff again. I would honestly bet that they finish at least inside the top 7 at the worst.
0: Yeah, and Cignetti, I trust.
3: I really do. And the thing that makes them different, and Kurt is very intentional about his wording. You know, you hear Freddie, a lot of teams talk about our team or our program. He doesn't use those two words the most. The word that he uses is organization. Like, Kurt Cignetti is different in the fact that he will give you statistics on their team, like, hey, we've done X, Y, and Z on defense going back to like 2018.
0: Mm-hmm.
3: So he's talking about like stuff that they did at JMU, like on the very front end. And that's because the same staff has been with him the entire way. That's why when he showed up at Indiana, his opening press conference, he says, we've won everywhere that we've been. He didn't say I.
0: Right.
3: He was talking about everybody that's with him, offensive, defensive, like it is a true organization. And so from that perspective, that recipe, like he said, has been tried and tested, has worked everywhere. And the biggest proof that that works is a Indiana football national championship.
0: And you mentioned stats on the national championship because those numbers are definitely completely foreign to a league known as the SEC. The last 3 years, they've not only not won a national championship, they've also not had a team play for a national championship, and the Big Ten has had Michigan, Ohio State, and Indiana win the last three national championships. That's why week two for the SEC's ego is massive when Texas takes on the Ohio State University. Because even Ryan Day, let it be known at the press conference yesterday, part of Big Ten Media Days, we should not be punished no matter what happens versus Texas because we're willing to play these big boys.
5: Yeah, I absolutely think that's the case. I think if you listen to Tony Petitti right now talk about the 2014 playoff, you're going to get more people who are willing to do that. But yeah, I would think that the committee would look at those games as, hey, man, that's great for college football. And so they need to be looked at from a different lens for sure, especially two teams that are playing the Big Ten and the SEC. And you know, we have two great teams right now that are going to go compete against each other. And so that needs to be taken into consideration no matter what the records are down the stretch.
0: That's what he told Ian Fitzsimmons of Amber and Ian of ESPN Radio. Ryan Day does not schedule those kind of games to lose.
3: No.
0: Or for strength of schedule or for RPI, any other nonsense.
3: Yeah.
0: He scheduled games like that because we are the best, we want to play the best, and we want to beat the best. And as far as the SEC ego, they don't want to hear it down in Alabama, Georgia, South Carolina, and Florida and Tennessee, but their ego needs a win from the newest interloper known as Texas. Texas loses that game at home. The SEC ego that has been massive takes more of a dent from a conference that right now has got it going on a lot more winning championships lately than the SEC.
3: It's definitely an early table setter. I mean, especially just because I think when you look at Ohio State, offensively, you know, Arthur Smith is in there at the offensive coordinator now. They kind of kept Julian Sain on a leash last year, which I don't think was necessarily even a bad idea. Like, I think a lot of people held that against him when it came to the Heisman race, but he completed 77% of his passes.
0: Yeah.
3: You're going to have year three of Jeremiah Smith, which just feels like that feels unfair. Like, that dude could have played in the NFL coming out of high school. Like, he really but not really. You know what I mean? No, like, physically.
0: Certain guys you look at and say, all he needs is like a week and a half of practice and NFL stuff in his body, and his mind would get to it quicker than anybody else.
3: Unreal. Unreal. And you know the guy's legit because you hear all these Julio Jones comps. And when I go to our buddy Harry Douglas and I'm like, hey, like, what do you think about that? He's like, dude, like, yeah.
0: Mm-hmm.
3: And he would not just like crown anybody in that way, right? Because we know how good Julio was. But based on what they got, five-star Chris Henry Jr. at wide receiver for Ohio State.
0: He's
3: like,
0: going to be the next great player
3: dude,
0: for
3: them. Like, I mean, that wide receiver room has been hell for the last 10 years. You know what I mean?
0: Yeah. Mm-hmm.
3: Like, there was a point there, like, Marvin Harrison Jr. was, like, the fifth option in there.
0: I know.
3: Right?
0: Sad.
3: But so between that and then what Texas has going on, like, I know the hype for Arch was big last year. This year, though, man, you got Cam Coleman in at wide receiver.
0: Mm-hmm.
3: Hollywood Smothers in that backfield. Raleek Brown. Like, they have the tools around him. And he caught fire at the end of the year last year. I think
0: really
3: he kind of just needed to see the ball go through the basket. That game is going to seemingly, I think, set the table for the rest of the college football season. I'm real excited to see it. But I do think we talk about Big Ten versus SEC, that SEC ego. When I see and think of that game, though, I feel like Sark needs that one.
0: Sark needs that one.
3: Sark really needs that one. Like,
0: Texas
3: I am not a Sark should be on the hot seat guy.
0: But
3: knowing college football fans, man.
0: Especially certain fan bases.
3: Yeah.
0: Because Ryan Day went through that.
3: Yep.
0: They won a national championship and people were still PO'd that they couldn't beat Michigan.
3: Yep.
0: But maybe we need a new head coach. I said, are you out of your rabid Buckeye mind? No, because that's what it means to them. He finally beats Michigan this year.
3: Yeah.
0: No one even talked about they didn't win a national championship. Everybody says, finally.
3: Yeah.
0: He took down Michigan. There's certain fan bases, and certain conference fan bases that their ego needs to be sated.
3: Yes.
0: And if you're the SEC, your ego needs to be sated. Yes, yeah, Sark needs it. Arch needs it. Week two. The SEC really needs that one when Texas and Ohio State play against each other.
3: It's going to be fun, man.
0: I can't wait.
3: It's going to be fun.
0: The 40 acres as well. College game day is going to be there. All that stuff. Ooh, wee. That's going to be for all of us. He is Harry Lyles Jr. in for Harry Douglas. I'm Freddie Coleman. It is the Afternoon Cool, known as Freddie and Harry. So we go from college football and the best of the best in terms of coaches and also teams and games to the National Football League. You already know about the MVP candidates that are going to be the top of the list. I got five guys for you that you're going to say to yourself, why was not anybody talking about them more being an MVP candidate in the NFL? This is ESPN Radio, the ESPN app, and don't forget about us on ESPN Plus.
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23: 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Enough acknowledging Roman Reigns. 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
26: I don't know how many quarterbacks you can use Kwesi Adofa-Mensah, the former general manager, as the scapegoat for. J.J. McCarthy didn't work out. It's clear and obvious. Justin Jefferson isn't happy, which is a key in all of this. They fired the general manager, brought in somebody else. The head coach went out and got Kyler Murray to be a part of this quarterback competition. This has to work in Minnesota, and I don't know that the organization is going to continue to gamble away seasons on the promise that once upon a time was J.J. McCarthy. I think this is Kyler's show. If J.J. McCarthy somehow, some way ends up starting games, it would be because he blew everybody away in his training camp in preseason, or it would be because of an injury to Kyler. And I think those are both long shots as we sit here today.
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1: I'm John Ryder. Buccaneers quarterback Baker Mayfield and the team were not able to get a new contract done by Mayfield's self-imposed deadline of the start of training camp, and Mayfield says that he feels a little bit disappointed, won't discuss a new contract until after the end of the season. In college football at Big Ten Media Day, Indiana head coach Kurt Cignetti of the defending national champion Hoosiers says he's ready to get started.
2: I'm really excited. I've been on vacation long enough. You know, I'm tired of being bossed around by my wife. I'm ready to boss somebody else around and develop a football team.
1: Cignetti also said that he believes that the Big Ten is the best conference in college football. In golf, first round of the Rocket Classic in Detroit, Peter Malnati is in the clubhouse with a lead at 9-under, two shots ahead of Ricky Fowler and Ryan Jarrett. In baseball, they're in the eighth on the south side, and the White Sox and Yankees are scoreless. Ryan Weathers, the New York starter, going seven scoreless. Cardinals and Cubs tied at two in the eighth. St. Louis rookie J.J. Weatherholt, game-tying solo homer in the seventh, his 16th of the season. Wild one in Minnesota, Cody Clemens, walk-off grand slam. Twins over the Royals, 4-3.
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6: He's Harry Lyles Jr. in for Harry Douglas. I'm Freddie Coleman. 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Who is a potential MVP candidate more people should be talking about? Let us know at 888-SAY-ESPN, 888-729-3776. Who are those dark horse candidates that should be talked about more of being an MVP? 888-729-3776. 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
4: 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The top five MVP candidates.
6: Dark horse style, because you know the usual suspects. Josh Allen.
12: Yep.
6: Lamar Jackson. Matthew Stafford. Doodle-doodle-dee. Wubba-wubba-wubba. But these are the five guys, in my opinion, that a dark horse MVP candidate that they play extremely well could get a little bit more love as the season rolls along. So my man Harry Lyles Jr. is going to sit back. He's got a nice plate of food. He's got a nice fork and knife. He's got the bib so he won't get messy, because I'm in the kitchen with the top five dark horse MVP candidates.
4: Number five.
6: Jahmyr Gibbs of Detroit is no joke. I love everything that he does as a football player. He can tote it. He can catch it. He's so good out of the backfield. That's why Montgomery is now a member of the Houston Texans. Mm-hmm. He had to move on from that football team because Jahmyr Gibbs, it is his time to shine. He's going to get the ball a little bit more, which means that when he does, not if he does, that helps the offense. It helps the defense. It helps everybody more than likely put the Detroit Lions back in the playoff and maybe winning the whole NFC North. That's why I have Jahmyr Gibbs at number five.
4: Number four.
6: Jalen Hurts, Eagles quarterback.
12: Okay.
6: This is a good time to shine, Jalen Hurts, because many people believe, maybe even your own organization, that you're not going to be the same dude without A.J. Brown. Now that A.J. Brown is gone, oh, poor Jalen Hurts. Woe is him, woe is him. That's when Jalen Hurts really starts to shine. He's going to be more of a point guard. He's going to get the ball here. He's going to get the ball there. He's going to get the ball to different people. And when somebody is running white hot, the football is still going to see them. Jalen Hurts, no longer the A.J. Brown distraction. He also has no excuses if things don't go well. You can't use that distraction as an excuse. He won't need it. He'll be just fine. He's at number four.
4: Number three.
6: He's this close to being an elite quarterback. And that guy's Justin Herbert of Los Angeles Chargers. There's not a throw he can't make. He's a big, athletic, tough, mean guy with that smile on his face that wants to kill you. And now you're putting Mike McDonald as an offensive coordinator
12: from a Dolphins head coach to make it even better and more of a varied offense to help out Justin Herbert this way. Everything's not going to be on him. Jim Harbaugh's a quarterback whisperer. He did a really good job in year one, Justin Herbert. But now you put a pretty good offensive mind when it comes to Mike McDonald with that guy with all that talent. By the end of this year, we're going to be talking about Justin Herbert as an elite quarterback. He's number three on my list.
13: Number two.
12: They brought him over to be a closer. His name is Myles Garrett, now the Los Angeles Rams. He's going to know exactly what playoff football or meaningful football looks like in November, December, and not watch other people play those kind of games. But they brought him over to say, yeah, even if Aaron Donald comes back or doesn't come back, we believe that we got a closer on offense, Matthew Stafford. We need a closer on defense. Myles Garrett, that's where you come in. You don't need to have 23 sacks, but it's when you get those sacks on a defense that should be a little bit better, and they were less than stellar last year, even though the Rams team got the NFC Championship game. Myles Garrett could have that instant impact. And if he does in the city of Los Angeles, he's going to get that love. He's at number two.
13: Number one.
12: Pound for pound, I think this guy's the best player in the National Football League. Bijan Robinson, running back of the Atlanta Falcons. 1,478 yards rushing, 5.2 yards a carry, 7 touchdowns. He had that long run of 93 yards where it seemed like he got faster and faster and faster in a football uniform. It looked like he got outrun humans without football equipment on. That's how fast he was going. But catching the ball, whew, 79 catches, averaging 10.4 yards per reception. A lot of wide receivers will love those kind of numbers, and he's doing that at the running back position with 4 touchdowns. He's in line for a big contract. And if Michael Penix Jr. can be relatively healthy, those numbers might be even better this year for a man that I believe is pound for pound, not just the best running back in the National Football League, but my number one dark horse MVP candidate in the NFL. So I have Jahmyr Gibbs of Detroit at number 5, Jalen Hurts, Eagles quarterback at number 4, Justin Herbert of the Chargers at number 3, Myles Garrett of the Rams at number 2, and Bijan Robinson, Atlanta Falcons running back, my number one pick as a dark horse pick for MVP, Harry.
14: I hope you're right about Bijan Robinson, baby.
12: Are you speaking as a Falcons fan?
14: Hey, listen, it is great not just that another Harry is filling in today, but this one is also a Falcons fan.
12: I forgot about that. That's
14: wow.
12: Right.
14: Okay. So I have a couple of thoughts about this list.
12: Go ahead.
14: One, that's right. Hold on, let me get my best.
12: Okay.
14: Pretty good?
12: We get that a 9.7.
14: All right. All right.
12: On a scale of 10. Oh, really? Tough crowd.
14: Wow. I've had some practice because he pulls that one out a lot, too.
12: Some people can practice and completely fail the rehearsal.
14: Yeah. Okay. So, Bijan Robinson, number one. A running back hasn't won MVP since 2012, Adrian Peterson.
12: Mm-hmm.
14: Number two on your list was Myles Garrett. A defensive player has not won MVP since 1986.
12: That was Lawrence Taylor.
14: Lawrence Taylor.
12: Lawrence Taylor, the Giants, yes.
14: Here's the thing about those two, and we'll get to the rest of the list. Like, would any of us actually be shocked, though? Not to say that, like, they're not dark horses. They're definitely dark horses because for even just the drought for both of those positions.
12: Mm-hmm.
14: But in theory, when you look at the Falcons' offense, and even, look, because we don't have a healthy quarterback, you don't know if it's going to be Penix. You don't know if it's going to be Tua. I think it's going to be Tua.
12: Oh, really?
14: We'll get to that later. But when you look at just that offense and the potential of it, just point blank period, if it looks even 50% more coherent than it was last year, oof, why not?
12: Yeah.
14: Why not Bijan Robinson?
12: Exactly.
14: Myles Garrett. I firmly believe that Aaron Donald is not going to be able to pass up the fact that he has had 2 years to let his body just cool. Not necessarily from the weight room, because we see he doesn't lift weights. He eats them. The opportunity,
12: mm-hmm,
14: even if Aaron Donald doesn't come back, by the way.
12: Right.
14: Like, I imagine Myles Garrett on this more talented defense, both on his level and behind him, is more talented. Like, he's going to have, I mean, he might not break the sack record again.
12: Potentially.
14: But he could.
12: Potentially.
14: He kind of could.
12: Yeah.
14: Looking at those two, that they like, I'm actively rooting for those. One because one plays on my favorite team.
12: Right.
14: The other one just because, like, I think we are watching one of the best players of all time in Myles Garrett.
12: He's definitely going to be a first ballot guy. And now a lot of people had no idea about Myles Garrett.
14: Yeah.
12: They're going to get a chance to see what the fuss has been all about with the Cleveland Browns, because I firmly believe in that defensive scheme that he is going to thrive. I don't know if he's going to break the sack record, but a lot of those plays that he's going to make will be in front of a national televised audience. He's not going to be the Thursday game after playing Sunday, like the Cleveland Browns usually played.
14: Yeah.
12: He's not going to be the fourth AFC game on CBS, the only part of the country he's going to see inside and outside of Ohio.
14: Yeah.
12: He's going to be on a national stage early, late, and often, especially the Rams, who I believe that's the team to beat in the NFL.
14: Yeah.
12: If they play anywhere near what I think they're going to play, he's going to have a lot of chances to improve and also impress an audience that for a lot of them have not seen him play.
14: Without question. And if we stay in Los Angeles, your number three, Justin Herbert, I'm with you, man, as it just as a football fan, another guy with a big arm. But if Mike McDaniel unlocks him in the way that he possibly could, Omarion Hampton didn't have the year that they kind of thought he was in that rookie season.
12: He was injured. Yeah.
14: I think that they can unlock him. And that offense can be incredibly fun. I could definitely see that happening as well. I'm with you on Jalen Hurts, as we have discussed, like even as a football fan. And hey, for all of us, we're all going to be watching NFC East football on, you know, that Sunday afternoon window on Fox, right? Whether they're playing the Commanders, the Cowboys, or the Giants.
12: No doubt.
14: You kind of want to see Jalen Hurts play good football anyways, because we all want to see some good games.
12: Except for two games against the Cowboys.
14: Correct.
12: Yeah. Oh, if he plays well and the team loses, I'm good with that.
14: Yeah. And then Jahmyr Gibbs. I am excited to see him without David Montgomery. Like, that is going to be a challenge. And I do think, I understand, like, people were a little bit more nitpicky about that offense last year because, like, Ben Johnson was gone. And so the minute anything looked like slightly looked wrong, it was like, oh, well, there it is. Like, they were still really damn good last year. And I'm excited to see them try to put it together again this year. So, I mean, and he's just one of my favorite guys to watch.
12: He really is. Jahmyr Gibbs. The fact that he can make those kind of shifty moves where he can be in a crowd of people and then gone.
14: Appropriate for a Lions running back.
12: Yes.
14: You know what I mean? Thinking of Barry Sanders.
12: Yeah, that's true. Somebody like that, I don't never want to put him in that same category as somebody as Barry Sanders. But he can have that kind of effect, getting the ball just a little bit more.
14: Mm-hmm.
12: With the Lions offense, that you're right, even though Ben Johnson wasn't there, they weren't slouches in the ring. They didn't go from being a top three, top five offense to in the bottom third.
14: Mm-hmm.
12: They were still an effective offense. It's just that they could not stay healthy on defense. Having more touch with Jahmyr Gibbs, running the football a little bit more, may reduce the injury factor where those guys aren't playing as many snaps.
14: And I will say about this list, too, if you gave it to me in the inverse order and said that was 5-1, I could kind of also see that, too.
12: Okay.
14: Like, you could replace Bijan with Jahmyr Gibbs, and I could see that. You could also convince me, I think it was Evan Cohen that said he's picking Jalen Hurts to win MVP.
12: You are correct.
14: But if I could pick one on this list.
12: Who would you pick?
14: That I would like to see or that I think will happen?
12: Give me both. That you would like to see.
14: That I would like to see. I would like to see Myles Garrett do it.
12: Oh, really?
14: Because I just think that it would have to be otherworldly. You know, it's almost like that year that Ndamukong Suh probably should have won the Heisman in 2009.
12: Oh, yeah.
14: I think he saved a little bit too more for the back end, that Big 12 championship game against Texas. That used to be a thing, kids. that would be cool to see. Just because also, like, it's the fact that it's even become difficult for a running back to win the award is kind of an issue to me.
12: I agree.
14: You know what I mean? Like, it's become such a pass-heavy quarterback league, yada, yada, yada.
12: Yeah,
14: like,
12: but they always talk about that they need the running game for balance.
14: Like, I really would be interested, and I don't even say this to say that any of the past winners of the MVP aren't deserving. I'm not saying that. I would be curious if, for example, we were talking about, because we saw him on our TV earlier, Ben Solak. If we had 30 Ben Solaks in the room that were, like, so good, because he's so good at evaluating the minutiae at every single position.
12: Yes.
14: Could determine a true, based on their positional value, how good they are, the numbers they're putting up, their team's win and loss record. Who is the actual most valuable player? I would just be curious to see.
12: I'd be curious, yes. In terms of the minutiae.
14: And I don't know the answer, by the way. Like,
12: I don't know if there's an answer.
14: You know what I mean?
12: Yeah, I'll hear you.
14: So I would like to see Myles Garrett do it, because it also probably means he beat his own record, which would be nuts.
12: And if he does that, something like that, then all of a sudden people start seeing film of Lawrence Taylor.
14: Yeah.
12: What he was able to do when he was named MVP the year the Giants won their first Super Bowl in 1986.
13: Real quick, because I know we're up against it, I'll throw one at you. Trevor Lawrence. As a dark horse MVP.
12: That's
13: candidate.
12: A good one.
13: I think the Jaguars are going to be good this year.
14: Yes.
12: But no Travis Etienne, so he may have to have his numbers go up a little bit now that he's with the Saints.
14: Yeah, right. And good on the that's pronunciation, by the way.
12: Etienne. I do what I can.
14: Yeah. And if he plays Toyotathon ball all year, Jordan Love.
12: Yes.
13: Yeah.
12: Because he has all the ability to do so.
14: He's so good when he's at his best.
12: Mm-hmm.
14: Man, he is fun to watch.
12: He should be a lot higher in the quarterback ladder because you're right. He has all the tools. in terms of his ability to make any kind of throw, 10 yards, 20 yards, 70 yards. He can make those accurate kind of throws, and he's athletic. Mm-hmm. He's tougher than people think.
14: Yeah.
12: And mentally and physically, his numbers should be a lot better when it comes to Jordan Love. Great stuff by Harry Lyles Jr. In for Harry Douglas. I'm Freddie Coleman. It is the Afternoon Cool, known as Freddie and Harry on ESPN Radio, the ESPN app. And don't forget about us on ESPN Plus. So who's a potential MVP candidate that, in your opinion, more people should be talking about? 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

0: known as Freddie and That Harry on the ESPN app, SiriusXM Channel 80, as well as tune in, tell that smart speaker to play ESPN Radio, and check us on ESPN Plus. I gave my top five NFL Dark Horse MVP candidates. Number one, Bijan Robinson of Atlanta. Number two, Myles Garrett of the Rams. Number three, Justin Herbert of the Chargers. Number four, Jalen Hurts of the Eagles. And number five, Jahmyr Gibbs of the Lions. Who is a potential MVP candidate more people should be talking about, according to YOU at 888-SAY-ESPN, 888-729-3776. Ali in New Jersey, who is that player for you?
1: Hey, what's going on, Freddie? Appreciate you taking my call. Two things. One, I would definitely start with Dak Prescott. I mean, everybody's talking about Jalen Hurts. He's going to have a different offensive coordinator. He lost his best receiver, so I see a down year for them. And Dak, he's loaded. So if they win the division and he gets them to the playoffs, I can't see how you don't consider him for MVP. And real quick, Freddie, since I got you, why do you always keep calling the Dallas Cowboy fans idiots? Like, I mean, other fan bases having fans that are a little bit more.
0: Hold on, Ali. I don't call Dallas Cowboys fans idiots. I've never called Dallas Cowboys fans idiots.
1: I remember hearing you talk.
0: Go ahead. When?
1: I remember hearing you say that we're delusional. And all that.
0: Right. Well, delusional and idiot are not the same thing. No. Plenty of Cowboys.
1: Not the same thing. I think you said both, but if you said you didn't say that, long story short, I think you're a little hard on us, especially since you're a Cowboy fan.
0: Well, here's why I'm hard on Dallas Cowboys fans that are delusional, because they should pay more attention. I'm not saying you, Ali, but I'm saying plenty of Cowboys fans that are delusional, thinking that our team is going to go to the Super Bowl every year, and they're just saying that. I know plenty of people who are Raiders fans that are delusional, that kept saying the Raiders going to make the playoffs this year. I'm like, have you not seen their roster? I had plenty of Cowboys fans last year said, Freddie, this is going to be our year. I said, have you seen the defense? And then, oh, we're going to be fine on defense. I said, no, we're not. So if you want to get on me for speaking the truth, I got a pretty good idea about knowledge when it comes to my Cowboys team. So when somebody tells me this is going to be a Super Bowl team and they're 30th in defense, that's what I mean by delusional. I wouldn't call them idiotic. I wouldn't call them moron.

0: Don't get too excited yet. What do you mean? Stop being a Debbie Downer. You know, words I can't repeat, like stuff like because it's the Atlanta Falcons, the first 1,000-yard rusher in Falcons history, finished with 995 yards because he took a 6-yard loss on the very next carry. Oof. Eugene Robinson won Man of the Year, and then the following night got arrested before the Super Bowl.
1: I know.
0: Right?
1: There's a time to go out, but that was not the time.
0: Michael Vick went to jail for 2 years for fighting dogs. Like, there's a number of different things in this franchise's history that will tell you if something can go wrong, it will go wrong.
1: Mm-hmm. Yeah.
0: And so, yes, to your point, some of us are a little bit more, you know, knowing of what we are rooting for than others.
1: Yeah. And believe me, I've called Jerry Jones idiotic by some of the things he said and some of the things he's done.
0: Mm-hmm.
1: That's been proven correct. But anytime that Jerry Jones has done something on the up and up for the Cowboys, I'm the first person to give him credit.
0: Yeah.
1: For example, he sounds like a different Jerry Jones. Maybe he's gotten in touch to say, hey, I need to see this to Stephen Jones. I can't just be all too pomp and circumstance about the Super Bowl chances of our team. He said, it's not a reach. It's right there for us, but we're not a Super Bowl team yet. We would have never heard that from Jerry Jones last year.
0: No, no. But so to our original point, Dak Prescott, though, I do like that pick.
1: I love that pick.
0: I love that pick, especially if
1: everything
0: you,
1: he said.
0: You stay healthy.
1: Yep.
0: CD, George Pickens. Mm-hmm. You got MVS on this team now.
1: You got a running attack as well.
0: They really like Javonte Williams. Jonathan Mingo is buried in this receiving room, but like another guy with a lot of potential.
1: No doubt about it. Keep weighing in your dark horse MVP candidate at 888. Say ESPN 888-729-3776 and the disrespected Baker Mayfield. That's next.
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1: I'm John Ryder. Quarterback Baker Mayfield and the Bucs were not able to reach terms on a new contract before Mayfield's self-imposed deadline of the start of training camp. The veteran spoke about it with ESPN's Jeremy Fowler.
2: Between years, average, and guarantees, probably the most disappointing is years. Didn't get offered anything over two. And so when you're told you're a franchise quarterback and they handle it otherwise, that's disappointing. So felt like I earned that. It's not a poor me pity party over here. It is what it is. And so that's why I said the deadline was training camp. Focused on the team, focused on getting better and trying to give this team a better chance to win a Super Bowl.
1: Baker Mayfield is entering his fourth season with Tampa Bay. It's Big Ten Media Days this week, and head coach Kurt Cignetti of defending national champion Indiana says that he thinks the Big Ten is the best conference in college football. On the baseball scoreboard, they're in the 10th in Chicago. The Yankees lead the White Sox 1-0 on a Trent Grisham RBI single. Also in the 10th in St. Louis, Cardinals and Cubs tied at 2. Rookie J.J. Weatherhold of St. Louis, game-tying solo homer in the 7th. Twins beat the Royals 4-3 on a Cody Clemens walk-off grand slam.
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0: Hey, it's Harry Lyles Jr. in for Harry Douglas. I'm Freddie Coleman. Welcome to the best show on your radio, the afternoon cool known as Freddie and Harry. And we are here, presented by Progressive Insurance. Always appreciate you joining us on the ESPN app, Sirius XM Channel 80, as well as TuneIn. Don't forget to check us out on ESPN Plus. That money is not going to Baker Mayfield's way the way that he wanted to, which means that he is really jealous of Chris Olave of the New Orleans Saints in his own division. Just signed an extension worth $132 million to stay with the Saints. $90 million of that in guaranteed money. Part of a four-year extension for Chris Olave, who probably said, oh, so that's what the football looks like. With Tyler Shuck as my quarterback, y'all stay here in New Orleans. Meanwhile, in Tampa Bay, Baker Mayfield's pay ranks 16th among starting quarterbacks in terms of average pay at $33.33 million. Sources told ESPN's Jeremy Fowler that Baker Mayfield is not afraid of playing out this season under his current deal or playing under the franchise tag in 2027. Well, that's not an apparent. That's going to be a happening, according to Baker Mayfield, because he felt that the Buccaneers' offers to him were disrespectful and leave him feeling less than valued.
1: It's been some of the best years of my career, and I think it's only going to trend upwards, just being comfortable and feeling that. So disappointing in that regard to not have, you know, to feel disrespect a little bit. And that's really the disappointing part, to feel undervalued after, you know, thinking you've earned it. This is not a poor me thing. There's a lot of other people that have it way worse off, but I can sit here and look at other quarterbacks and peers and evaluate myself based on that and put myself in certain categories that I deserve to be compensated for that. And I think I'm a franchise quarterback. I've been told I'm a franchise quarterback. It's been said publicly from ownership down here. And so to not have a deal done is very disappointing. But I said the deadline was a deadline. And I addressed the team to let them know I meant that. It's all ball. I'm with these guys. I think all the guys that have been here know exactly who I am. The guys that are new here, I wanted to address that because they might have had a notion prior to coming here about who I am as a person. But it's all team.
2: I think he's going to get his money. Mm-hmm. Like, I understand feeling disrespected, all these different kinds of things. Mm-hmm. He would have been better off if this came around the year, like, in, after his 24 season.
0: Ooh.
2: You know what I mean?
0: Yeah.
2: Where, like, the statistical profile was a little bit better. Like, I still think, given what they had last year, like, he got them probably more out of that team than perhaps they otherwise would have. Mm-hmm. And so he does deserve a lot of credit for that. And honestly, like, I do think he deserves a lot of credit for surviving Cleveland.
0: That could be like a mini series.
2: In many ways. I mean, like, he obviously had some really good years there, but as soon as there appeared to be a downturn in 21, they were like, hey, we're off this. Which, don't even necessarily blame the Browns for that, right? Like, I don't, you know, want to make it sound nothing like that.
0: I think the Browns threw him on the sword for all their sins.
2: Yeah.
0: He had part of a tree. He could have played better.
2: Sure.
0: But he played injured and laid on the line for that team. And they basically threw him completely under the bus, ran over him again, and then ran over him again, saying he was the reason why the Browns were not succeeding.
2: Yes, because his first 2 years, like, he really struggled with the turnover, especially that second year.
0: Oof.
2: But that third year, he knocked it down to 8. He had 26 touchdowns, 8 picks. And he has continued to, again, like, raise the bar. Last year, it wasn't what it was in 24, but if you're Baker Mayfield, man, yeah. I do think that he understands this is what is Tampa's other option? Like, if you have a guy that is top half at that position, you keep him because there's no guarantee that you're going to find somebody just as good, if not better.
0: Yeah.
2: So he'll get his money. It feels very Baker Mayfield to come out and say, I feel disrespected.
0: Oh, yeah.
2: And I don't say that critically of him, by the way.
0: That's been part of his superpower.
2: That's his get down. And I think it's a good get down, by the way. Like, it has led him to all the success that he has had up to this point in his career. But if you're the Bucs, man, like, mm-hmm. come on, man.
0: I hear what you're saying about the Buccaneers. And also with Baker Mayfield, 3,693 yards passing last year, 26 touchdowns, 11 interceptions, complete over 63% of his passes. That's definitely worth more than $33.33 million a year.
2: Yep.
0: But Baker Mayfield said, I was told I'm a franchise quarterback. Baker Mayfield has to realize the franchise prices for the Tampa Bay Buccaneers are not like anybody else.
2: Sure.
0: And he may want to play in the franchise tag. That could be $50 million. Who's to say that Tampa Bay may not balk at that? When it comes to Baker Mayfield, Tampa Bay has shown a propensity when it comes to the Glazer family owning this football team. that you're going to get your money, but it's going to be a long and arduous trail you have to travel before you get what you want. And to me, the reason he feels undervalued and he feels disrespected is because he knows that, oh, Tampa Bay does not think I'm a $50 million a year quarterback or a $55 million a year quarterback. They don't place me on the same level of guys who've gotten their money, whether it's Jordan Love in Green Bay, Trevor Lawrence of the Jacksonville Jaguars, guys like that who got that kind of coin. Justin Herbert, the Los Angeles Chargers.
2: Yeah,
0: the 55, the double nickel mark.
2: Yeah.
0: And the Buccaneers probably said, we like you, Baker. We don't like you like that. And that's where I believe the disrespect and undervalued comments came in from Baker Mayfield.
2: Yeah, because right now he's about in a class with Sam Darnold at 33. Sam Darnold's a little bit above him, 33.5.
0: Mm-hmm.
2: And then you've got Daniel Jones at 44, Deshaun Watson at 46, Jalen Hurts at 51. And then mm-hmm. you start getting into Lamar, Herbert, Purdy, Goff.
0: Right. Mm-hmm.
2: I'm always for guys getting paid, man.
0: Me too. I'm not against anybody, yeah. but I'm also, what's the old term? KYW, know your worth.
2: Right, yeah, facts.
0: Your worth may not be the same in terms of knowing it to the guy or the people that want to pay you.
2: Mm-hmm.
0: We know about this in our business. Plenty of people overvalue their worth. Then the next thing they say, man, I can't believe I'm on the outside looking in.
2: Yeah.
0: Your worth is one thing. How they view your worth is an entirely different manner. And Baker Mayfield, unfortunately for him,
2: yeah.
0: I mean, we don't need to set up a Venmo account to make sure they can make ends meet in the Mayfield household. He's going to make over $33 million
2: sure.
0: a year.
2: Yeah.
0: But if you look at your peers and you see that and you're thinking, well, I know what I've done for this franchise and this organization, but they don't value me in the same way, that can be a very, very, at least right now, bitter pill to swallow by him.
2: Well, so, you know, and one thing that I guess I am curious about with this, because is this the last year of his deal?
0: Last year of his deal, yes.
2: Mm-hmm. Are the Bucks, and I'm guessing here, I'm asking, I don't know.
0: Okay.
2: Are they looking at this from a little bit further back?
0: Okay.
2: And saying, hey, like, because I know you've heard the same things that I'm hearing about next year's draft class at that position.
0: You mean the same things I heard about this year's draft class?
2: Yes.
0: Last year?
2: Yes.
0: And then all of a sudden we're like,
2: yes.
0: Oh, that's completely
2: correct.
0: Upside down.
2: Correct. But and somehow that has made people dig in on this upcoming year.
0: Sure.
2: Even more, right?
0: True.
2: Do you think that is part of why they're balking a little bit here? Is because, like, hey, like, when we look at this Buccaneers team, like, no one's picking them to, like, what, win the Super Bowl?
0: No.
2: Or anything like that? Like, the mm-hmm. division is a very, like, 500 maybe mm-hmm. division
0: mm-hmm.
2: across the board.
0: 9-8 should be able to win that,
2: like,
0: division.
2: Like, are the Bucs looking at this from a perspective of, hey, like, if we're not going to win the division, if we feel like he is not enough of a needle mover, do we want to roll the dice on a guy? And, you know, they'll have the fifth year option mm-hmm. on a rookie deal, which is a yep. very valuable thing.
0: Mm-hmm.
2: Everybody will tell you that. Like, yep. are they looking at that potentially?
0: Of course they're looking at that.
2: Well, so that's what I'm saying. Like, yeah. perhaps he's just maybe, you know.
0: He heard it, but he didn't want to hear it.
2: Yeah.
0: The Buccaneers, like, business be not personal. Baker, we do believe in yeah. you, but we don't believe you're $50 to $55 million.
2: Yeah.
0: Even if that's going to be the going rate for you to play in a franchise tag, we may think about doing that for 1 year. But they decide not to do it. Harry, everything you said, let's say this quarterback draft class turns out to be what people think it's going to be.
2: Mm-hmm.
0: With Dante Moore at Oregon and Arch Manning at Texas. There's always a guy out there, Carr at Notre Dame. Many people like him a lot.
2: Correct.
0: A lot of betting boards have him as a leading candidate in terms of winning the Heisman Trophy. There's always a quarterback that comes out of nowhere that becomes a top pick. Fernando Mendoza was that guy last year.
2: Yeah.
0: But Indiana. Nobody was talking about him. Then he has a Heisman Trophy season, and now he's the number one pick by the Las Vegas Raiders.
2: Yep.
0: If you're the Tampa Bay Buccaneers, it's business.
2: Yep.
0: It's business, be Baker Mayfield. And if you're the Tampa Bay, you got to say, if we believe he's our guy, we would have done this deal by now. But if we have any kind of hesitation, especially when you're trying to play the future is now, the future unlived, and trying to make that a now,
2: yeah.
0: that is factored into why he feels the way he feels from Tampa Bay.
2: I think I pay him, man. And the only reason I say that is that just rolling the dice.
0: Yeah.
2: Like, imagine if you roll the dice, mm-hmm. you draft a guy.
0: Yeah.
2: And it doesn't work.
0: I hear you.
2: Which, obviously, you know what? You go back to the, you do it again. You just keep doing it until you hit on one.
0: Right.
2: Right?
0: Mm-hmm.
2: But, man, if you get stuck in that purgatory, that's tough, man. Like, most teams yeah. that we are all fans of have been there at some point or another.
0: Mm-hmm.
2: I say that as someone that, you know what? And it's why, and HD would tell you the same thing, people took Matt Ryan for granted, man. because we've been playing this BS quarterback roulette now for how many years?
3: Too many.
2: Same with the Pittsburgh Steelers.
3: Mm-hmm.
2: Like
3: for a little bit at the time before Tom Brady and a little bit after Tom Brady with Tampa Bay. They had quarterback roulette that was going on.
2: Yeah.
3: I would pay Baker Mayfield, but I'm not paying him $50 million a year.
2: I'm with you on that. Yeah, I think that's
3: my fair. Ceiling would be 47.
2: I think that's fair. I'd probably be a little less.
3: Yeah.
2: Yeah.
3: How much less?
2: Yeah, like maybe 45.
3: Okay. In the Daniel Jones range.
2: Ish, yeah.
3: Okay.
2: Yeah.
3: If anything, if you're Tampa Bay, this may benefit you because he loves playing with an edge.
2: Mm-hmm.
3: He loves playing in the disrespectful card.
2: Yeah.
3: That seems to elevate his game. And then if that's the case, then he could be a dark horse MVP candidate. You win your division.
2: Yeah.
3: And then you say, okay, that is the guy.
2: Mm-hmm.
3: Then everybody is happy because Baker gets his money. And Tampa Bay keeps their quarterback. Either way, stay tuned. Great stuff by Harry Lyles Jr. in for Harry Douglas. I am Freddie Coleman. It is the afternoon cool known as Freddie and Harry on ESPN Radio. 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
3: So who is a potential MVP candidate that you believe more people should be talking about? We can't wait to hear from YOU on the Freddie Harry call-in line at 888-SAY-ESPN, 888-729-3776. Brother Harry Lyles Jr., if I threw that question at you, who's a potential MVP candidate more people should be talking about?
2: Man, I still, and I think I said it when you gave your list, I love the potential of Jordan Love. I really
3: do,
2: man.
3: Yes, you do.
2: Like, when he's playing his best ball, there are fewer guys that are more exciting. Now, we know sometimes it takes him a little bit to warm up. You know what I mean? But if that team is going and they're playing at their best, you know, they say he plays best, what, like when Toyotathon is going on?
3: Yes.
2: Something like
3: it's
2: that.
3: Really weird. Right around October,
2: right.
3: That's when all of a sudden he gets cooking.
2: But I think if he's able to put it together, like he's one that I would definitely put on that list. And then again, the one that was on yours that I really am rooting for is Myles Garrett.
3: Mm-hmm.
2: Just because that means he has absolutely wrecked shop again. He's probably put together a season that we've never seen before again. Right?
3: Right.
2: And so to see that, I think, would be really cool. And also, dude, it'd be cool for Myles Garrett, by the way.
3: Absolutely.
2: Because you just spent, what, 8 or 9 years of your career in Cleveland?
3: In purgatory.
2: Yeah. And you have a shot at a Super Bowl now. Like, man, no one has had a bigger come up this offseason than Myles Garrett. And I never thought I saw that coming.
3: I don't think he even saw that coming, especially when he signed that contract to stay with Cleveland.
2: Yeah.
3: And the Rams said, you know what? We'll get you out of Cleveland. You don't have to worry about being hot in Cleveland anymore. Just be hot in Los Angeles. My top five MVP dark horse candidates were number one, Bijan Robinson of Atlanta. Number two, Myles Garrett of the Rams. Number three, Justin Herbert of the Chargers. Number four, Jalen Hurts of the Eagles. And number five, Jahmyr Gibbs, running back of the Detroit Lions. Sam in Virginia at 888-729-3776. Sam, who is a potential dark horse MVP candidate that more people should be talking about?
6: Freddie, Harry, hope you guys are having a blessed day.
3: Appreciate you. You
6: thanks
3: too.
6: Thanks for having me on the show. Just Freddie, I really like that you got some running backs in there because I know it's a quarterback-driven league for the MVP award, but I think that Saquon Barkley is going to win it this year. So that's my dark horse candidate is Saquon.
3: I love the fact that you mentioned a guy that last year had 1,140 yards rushing. People say, oh, poor Saquon.
2: Right.
3: After having 2,000 yards almost a year before, he had that kind of season. I believe those numbers, to his point, are going to go up because that's when the Philadelphia Eagles are at their best, when they can run the football with him, play action off of that, hit those one-on-one coverages. If Saquon Barkley gets anywhere 1,300 to 1,400 yards rushing and the Eagles are one of the best teams in the NFC, I could see that potential love for him with the Philadelphia Eagles.
2: It's crazy though. Like, man, if you can't win the MVP in a year where you rush for 2,000 yards.
3: I know.
2: That's why I'm like, hey, we like maybe in a, who I'm trying to think 2024, who won MVP that year again? It was
3: oh God, I forget now.
2: Was that a Lamar year?
3: Was it a Lamar Jackson? No, it wasn't Lamar Jackson. Josh Allen. Josh Allen of Buffalo won it that year.
2: Was it?
3: Yeah, 2024. That was Josh Allen. Yep.
2: You know what? Yeah, you're right. MVP. Yeah, because Lamar was second. Saquon was third.
3: Yeah.
2: If you can't win MVP, rushing for 2,000 yards, bro.
3: He literally should have been the MVP when he jumped backwards over a guy against Jacksonville.
2: Like, that's...
7: See, I think that's the consolation prize for any non-quarterbacks is winning Offensive Player of the Year. Essentially saying, hey, you're not going to win MVP. We'll give you Offensive Player of the Year.
2: And we never remember. And we never remember. And that is shameful.
3: It's just like the Heisman Trophy.
2: Yeah.
3: It's a beauty contest.
2: It is, but you know what's so funny is the year Devontae Smith won it.
3: And I was so thrilled.
2: I remember like probably a month out, I'm like, dang, they're going to have no other option but to give it to him.
3: Because he was the best player in college football.
2: And he deserved it 1,000%, but it just the fact that it took us so long to get there with Devontae was ridiculous.
3: Yeah, well, I remember Desmond Howard won it for Michigan.
2: Yeah.
3: And that surprised the daylights out of me. To see though, Charles Woodson, 3 years later, when he did that for University of Michigan, playing two ways at D-back and wide receiver. And that stunned me as well because it's so quarterback-centric when it comes to those big awards. One of our favorites is Anthony in Miami. Anthony, give us a potential MVP candidate that more people should be talking about.
8: Okay, Freddie. Mm-hmm. He played 14 games last year, 63.7 completion rate, 2,272 yards passing, 15 touchdowns, 5 interceptions, passer rating of 91.7, 35 sacks, 86 carries, 487 yards, 9 touchdowns. Jackson Dart of the New York Giants. And I say that because with a new head coach in John Harbaugh, a better offensive line, even though they were ranked, I believe, 11th in the NFL last season.
3: Whoa.
2: Easy, brother.
3: Anthony in Miami, we don't need that kind of name calling. Just say you don't like a brother.
2: We don't.
3: I don't know about Jackson Dart.
2: I was gonna say Anthony's in Miami.
3: Yeah,
2: he's on something.
3: Oh no, he's a loyal fan of the show.
2: I know.
3: I hear what he's saying because Jackson Dart has all the makings of being that.
2: I think he's gonna be a good player.
3: Yeah, I think he's gonna be a terrific quarterback. I don't know about elite. I don't know about great. We'll see. But if Jackson Dart has to stop proving he's the toughest guy on the football field,
2: yeah,
3: we know you're tough.
2: Yeah.
3: We've understood that.
2: Yeah.
3: We know the star system, what it can do being a Giants quarterback. But you can't just think you can take on people and get hit and prove your toughness and think that's going to survive.
2: Yeah.
3: And you're going to survive.
2: I want to go hang out with Anthony in Miami, bro, because Jackson Dart MVP is nuts, dog. I'm sorry.
3: That hit you in a different way, did it?
2: I was just, I should be fair to Anthony. Because I do think Jackson Dart is going to be a good like pro for a while. I do. Especially now that he's got a coach like John Harbaugh around. Mm-hmm. Like Anthony was talking about some of the pieces, not just that they have offensively, but defensively as well. But slow your roll.
3: Absolutely.
2: Slow your roll.
3: I like the excitement about having John Harbaugh.
2: Yeah.
3: But I will tell Anthony in Miami the same way I would tell Jackson Dart the way he plays. Ray Lewis said it best. We will hit that out the league. When Michael Vick was running all around and doing all those wonderful things, they asked Ray Lewis, what did you think? He goes, oh, don't worry. We will hit that out the league.
2: Yeah.
3: A preseason game later, he hit Michael Vick out of the league for a year.
2: Yeah.
3: But he was able to catch him. Jackson Dart, your running ability is fantastic, but you got to be judicious with it. Not to prove anything that you're tough. It's about making sure you make plays and be out there to make those kind of plays. One more from Jay in Cincinnati. Jay, give us a Dark Horse MVP candidate that more people should be talking about.
9: What's happening, fellas? Happy Thursday. How y'all doing today?
3: Happy Thursday. Jay. How are you? Happy Thursday, too.
9: No doubt. Freddie, you all right, man? You got Ryan Day up there as the top head coach. Something must be wrong. You know that boy ain't won a conference championship in over 60, in almost a decade. He won a 4 against Michigan. Let's slow down now before you get out of that.
3: Well, hold on a second.
9: The real team in Ohio that people care about, the Cincinnati Bengals, is going to be Joe Burrow.
3: Okay.
9: Big Burrow coming back off injury. He's going to go ahead and him and Chase. I know y'all seen the highlights yesterday. They're getting physical out there. They ready. They poised to come back. You might see them boys competing for the same MVP race with him and Chase. It wouldn't be out the round. So get ready. They coming. The Bengals going to be back this year, man. Y'all fellas take care. Have a good day.
3: You too, my friend. By the way, the last time Ohio State did win the Big Ten championship, they won in 2021.
2: I think if you told them that they get a national championship without one of those, they take it every day.
3: Especially they beat Michigan.
2: Yeah.
3: Especially they do that.
2: I do like the Joe Burrow pick, though.
3: I don't mind it. Yeah.
2: I mean, if you say this about anybody, if they're healthy. if they're healthy.
3: Well, to me, it's all about the defense of Cincinnati.
2: Yeah.
3: Because I love the clip they showed of Dexter Lawrence walking past Joe Burrow. He goes, "Are you going to bring it today?" And Joe Burrow goes, "I bring it every day, brother."
2: Yeah.
3: And I'm sure Joe Burrow looked and said, "That's what I want to see from the defensive side of football." Because Dexter Lawrence, when he is right, is one of the best defensive tackles in the National Football League. And everybody has seemed to radiate around the oxygen that he's been able to bring to the table, which is exactly what Joe Burrow has wanted, not just from the offensive side of the football, but at least have a pulse on the defensive side of the football.
2: And then obviously you got to worry about that offensive line and Joe Burrow's ability, which people do forget, man. They made a Super Bowl when we were all like, oh my gosh, like, how does he even stay upright? And they almost got it done.
3: Yeah, they were that close.
2: And they almost got it done.
3: The holding of Cooper Kupp just completely turned things around in that drive.
2: It completely turned things around. You know what else turns things around? 5-Hour Energy.
3: Hit it.
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3: Hey, it's Harry Lyles Jr. and Harry Douglas. I'm Freddie Coleman. It's the afternoon cool known as Freddie and Harry. Keep weighing in 888-729-3776. Who is a potential MVP candidate that more people should be talking about? Because that guy's not Lamar Jackson of the Baltimore Ravens. He's at the top of a lot of lists to be an MVP candidate. But it was a certain number that had Lamar Jackson feeling some sort of way about his ability. This is ESPN Radio, the ESPN app, and ESPN Plus. 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
1: I'm John Ryder. Breaking NFL news, ESPN's Adam Schefter reports that the Saints are signing receiver Chris Olave to a four-year extension worth up to $132 million, with $90 million guaranteed. Buccaneers quarterback Baker Mayfield said today that he felt disrespected a little bit, and that he and the team couldn't reach terms on a new contract before his imposed deadline at the start of training camp, that he won't discuss a new deal until after the season. In baseball, Tampa Bay getting strong starting pitching and timely offense as well again.
2: Swinging a fly ball down the left field line towards the corner, giving chase. Langford back near the wall. This one jumps over the Crawford cutout. It's a home run for Cedric Mullins to the opposite field. It just missed the pole and went over the 315 sign. The Rays have taken a 3-2 lead.
1: Calling 620 WDAE. That homer from Cedric Mullins' solo shot was in the eighth inning, his 13th of the season, as the Rays defeat the Rangers 3-2 and now have a three-game first-place lead on the Yankees in the AL East. Just one final, White Sox beat New York 2-1 and 11.
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0: He is Harry Lyles, in for Harry Douglas. I'm Freddie Coleman. It's the Afternoon Cool, known as Freddie and Harry. Thank you very much. Presented by Progressive Insurance on the ESPN app, SiriusXM and Channel 80, as well as TuneIn. Don't forget to tell that smart speaker to play ESPN Radio. So why would anybody ask Lamar Jackson this question? And the question is, are his best days in football behind him? You don't have to see Lamar Jackson's face to hear.
1: Each and every year, you're getting older. Your mind is getting sharper. Everything is slowing down even more. It's like you done seen everything. You know, anything a defense can bring at you. The only thing different now is just the new offense. So once I get that down pack, I feel like there's no room for error with us.
0: Why would you ask a guy that's a two-time MVP, who's not 30 years of age, hey, Lamar, is your best football behind you?
2: I mean, I think I know why he got that question.
0: Okay, why did he get that question?
2: They're not asking it to other kind of quarterbacks.
0: Okay. I'm glad we set that
2: up. That's all. But I do not. First off, I think it's also just kind of crazy to ask. Hey, like, do you think you're washed now? Like, do you think anybody's gonna sit there and be like, yeah, well, you know, maybe just a little bit.
0: Yeah, I only got a year left. After that, I'm good.
2: But I think he's going to be in for a monster year. Like, new coaching staff. And that's not to say that there was anything. I don't think there was anything wrong with the previous regime. But when we talk about fresh blood, man, Jesse Minter, HD talked about on y'all's show, I believe yesterday, about Declan Doyle and sort of his pedigree. Somebody that is 30 years old. Could you imagine? That is a lot of responsibility as a 30-year-old. You're the offensive coordinator for one of the three best quarterbacks on the planet.
0: Exactly.
2: Like, that's pretty nuts. But the reason I like that is because I feel like typically we see with younger coaches, whether it's in pro or college ball, they are less beholden to their not just necessarily their principles, but their scheme and their way of thinking. They're willing to try things. They're willing to see the full picture in a way that some older coaches, and I'm not saying all, but some older coaches are not. And so, look, Lamar still had a good year in the limited time that he did play last year. I want to say he missed four or five games.
0: Sounds about right.
2: But another year of Derrick Henry, who still really hasn't showed signs of slowing down. And then if you're healthy, your receiving room is Zay Flowers, Rashad Bateman, Jacoby Lane, and Elijah Surratt, a couple rookies that are really going to add to that room. Honestly, this off the top of my head, this feels like one of his stronger receiving rooms that he's played with. And then obviously you still got Mark Andrews at tight end. To me, I feel like they are in for the year that a lot of people thought last year, which was Super Bowl. A lot of people picked them to win the Super Bowl last year. The injuries kind of derailed that for them in ways. And then I think all the other stuff with Harbaugh and, hey, do they like each other, yada, yada, yada. Like, that all became distractions. This year, it feels like the year that last year was promised.
0: Because you looked at that roster last year, and that was one of the best rosters in football.
2: Yeah.
0: Injuries, when they start piling up, and I also thought that they had a confidence crisis by losing a lot of tough games early that they had no business losing. When they let those games get away, it just took on a different avenue when it came to the Baltimore Ravens. So we know the motivation is there. New coach, apparently Jesse Minter likes Lamar Jackson. Lamar Jackson likes Jesse Minter. It seemed like Lamar Jackson, John Harbaugh, were not getting along, and the organization said we're going to choose the quarterback over a guy that had been here close to 20 years and was a very, very successful run. So now Lamar Jackson has this other urgency when it comes to his contract. He's going to get paid a lot of money from somewhere, whether it's Baltimore or somebody else, especially if he has the big year that we're projecting. But that wasn't the number that Lamar Jackson wanted to talk about regarding this year.
1: Yeah, man, I'm going to keep it the same way I've been keeping it, you know, not here. You know, it's private between me and the gym. Yes, sir.
3: Hey, Lamar. Did you notice Patrick's new deal? And obviously, there's some other guys that will have new deals probably next year.
1: To be honest, I really haven't been paying attention to anything on social media except the 69 thing, the ratings, whatever it is. But I seen that, you know, people were tagging me in that, so that's why I was able to see that. But I really don't be following anything like that.
3: Was that disappointing? What was your thoughts on the 69 right
1: now? That's It is what it is. You know, I play football. I don't care about rankings.
0: Mm-hmm. Okay.
2: You're okay, lying. But he cares. I was going to say he cares a little bit.
0: Yeah.
2: Because it was like that stupid.
0: It was very stupid.
2: I don't like calling things flat out stupid, but that was stupid.
0: Go ahead. Carry on.
2: It was just dumb. What are we talking about, bro? You can't name 68 players better than Lamar Jackson and say it with a straight face.
0: You shouldn't even name 10.
2: No. That's why I'm like, and bro, like the couple of times that we talked about this on other shows that I have done mm-hmm. for ESPN Radio, and I am not saying this to be critical of what we're doing here,
0: right?
2: But I'm like, I cannot believe we are talking about this.
0: Well, here's why. Because as much as it fired us up to say, what are they doing?
2: Yeah.
0: Even if he didn't say it out loud, you know, I'm sure Lamar Jackson looked at that and said, wait, where did they rank me?
2: Yeah.
0: They're saying 68 guys are better than me in the NFL. Now, to bring context to those rankings, when they have the NFL player rankings, and the NFL Network does a fantastic job, there's a list of 20 names, 20 to 25 names that they have that are regarded as the top players in the National Football League. There's also space you can write in somebody if you believe that person's not getting that kind of love. So that's the contextual that we're bringing to this involving Lamar Jackson. Even with that, don't tell me that you looked at that list and said, oh, yeah, I'll take that guy.
2: Yeah.
0: And by the time you get to 10, you find five or six more guys that are better football players currently in the NFL, even with a compromised Lamar Jackson that we saw at times last year.
2: Yeah, it's just, again, it is more of an indictment on the flawed voting system. Because, again, each player is asked 1 through 20 who is on your list. I just cannot fathom that. I can't honestly fathom him not making, I mean, I guess like defensive guys might be a little bit more like lenient with their list, but like still, man, are you telling me he didn't make like half of those lists?
0: Based like, on their voting.
2: That's nuts to me.
0: Well, put it this way, by the way, he's Harry Lyles Jr. in for Harry Douglas and Freddie Coleman. It's the Afternoon Cool, known as Freddie and Harry on ESPN Radio, the ESPN app and ESPN Plus. The worst thing you could have done if you're an opponent of Baltimore Ravens is to have that kind of list, and he's at number 69.
2: Yep.
0: Because whatever monster season that he's going to have, Andrew Hawkins, ESPN NFL analyst, said, you better really watch out for Lamar Jackson in 2026. And he said this on NFL Live.
4: I'm hoping to see a healthy Lamar, because I do think it's that simple for the Baltimore Ravens. If Lamar stays healthy, they're in contention. And if he plays 16 to 17 games, he's an MVP candidate. Now, how do you do that? Declan Doyle, what is your protection plan for Lamar? Last year, they spent the least amount on offensive line, and they got what they paid for, 45 sacks for him. When Lamar wasn't hurt last year, before he hurt his hamstring, he was on pace to have the same season he had the year before, which was the most efficient passing season that we've seen in modern football. But it comes down strictly to that. If he is healthy, this offense can go. What is your plan to do so? What is your plan to showcase Zay Flowers as a number one? There's no Isaiah Likely in this lineup anymore. How do you maintain your running game that we've seen so far from Derrick Henry? We know he's old. Can he continue to defy the odds of physics and be that power runner? And what is your plan around that? It comes down to that for Lamar Jackson and his offense.
2: And if we're talking about a plan that Declan Doyle has to come up with, as a 30-year-old offensive coordinator in the NFL, like, are you a little bit like, whoa, like, because he is 30 years old? Sure, but I am more confident than concerned.
0: Sure, absolutely.
2: That is what has me so excited about it. And when we talk about Lamar being healthy, so let's say 15 or more games, his record as a starting quarterback, which I'm not just, you know, his quarterback, the wins are not a quarterback stat deal. I'm with that. But 13-2. 11-4, 13-3, 12-5. He is one of what? Patrick Mahomes, Josh Allen, Lamar Jackson, I'll give you Joe Burrow.
0: Mm-hmm.
2: Those four are in a tier of their own.
0: Those are the elite quarterbacks, yes.
2: That if you put them on what? Any team in the league, like, are legitimate, like, franchise changers. Like, you have a shot if they're on the field. Right? And now we're talking about...
0: And who are the four again? Lamar Jackson.
2: Lamar, Allen, Mahomes.
0: Yep.
2: And Burrow.
0: No Matthew Stafford?
2: The only reason I don't have Stafford on there, and I guess for the same reason like Drake May, is still what? This is going to be year three for him, I believe?
0: Year three, yes.
2: And then Stafford's 37,
0: 38.
2: 37.
0: Yeah.
2: I'm more so, I guess, like leaving him off of that list, not because I don't think he belongs, because clearly he did after last season. I think you can make the same argument for Drake May. I think it's because of the consistency, and those are guys that are still in the prime of their careers. So I guess I think about it from a perspective of if I were drafting a team today,
0: okay,
2: and you told me I was going to have any of those four guys for the next however many years, mm-hmm. like that's that group.
0: Okay. Okay.
2: But I do think when we're talking about, because again, the proof is in the pudding, like Stafford and May put together the two best seasons last year. As it pertains to the best quarterbacks in the league, they're definitely in that conversation.
0: If you're Lamar Jackson, whatever you can find, if this offense looked like that with Caleb Williams, I can't even imagine what this offense will look like with a guy who's a two-time MVP with Derrick Henry in the backfield and improved the offensive line that they believe they got stronger and better in the NFL draft and the ability to play under center. Lamar Jackson on a play action naked bootleg where it's just him and a defender and he can throw or run.
2: Good luck.
0: If we saw Caleb Williams about to be exponentially better in year two of that offense, I can't even imagine what year one of Lamar Jackson, the same kind of offense, Bears life from Ben Johnson, that's going to be in Baltimore, what that's going to look like, especially with a lot of motivational carrots.
2: Mm-hmm.
0: Being ranked number 69, this offense, this team, this franchise is his, and also a new contract on the horizon.
2: Yeah.
0: When it comes to Lamar Jackson.
2: Ranked number 69.
0: Hell of a troll. I tell people all the time, sometimes it's not what people mean, it's what people say. And even if they don't mean it, if you put it out there, people are going to have some things to say about that, especially that involving Lamar Jackson. He is Harry Lyles Jr. in for Harry Douglas. Hit him on the socials, Harry Lyles Jr. I'm Freddie Coleman. You can do this at Coleman ESPN. It's the afternoon cool known as Freddie and Harry. There were plenty of good takes and hot takes about Lamar Jackson being rated number 69 according to the NFL Players Poll. But now we turn that kind of attention to our ESPN radio brethren and our ESPN brethren, and they're not going to like our answers when it's all said and done. That's next on the ESPN app, and don't forget about us on ESPN Plus.
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17: My reaction to LeBron is, I don't know, it seems weird. Y'all are complaining about the fact that he disparaged the WNBA this weekend. 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
1: He's Harry Lyles Jr. in for Harry Douglas. I'm Freddie Coleman. 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
1: 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We always get into a discussion about tier quarterbacks, who's elite, who's not elite. We're Amber Wilson from Amber and Ian, Monday through Friday on ESPN Radio, 7 p.m. to 10 p.m. Eastern Time. She says, are we really at a place where we're getting confused about who's the best at that position, a quarterback?
4: We don't know what Mahomes is going to look like coming off of a major knee injury, and maybe it'll take him some time. He's a mobile quarterback. Maybe it'll take him some time to get back to looking like the guy that we're used to. But also, one could argue the last couple years with Patrick Mahomes, not his best years in the NFL, even when he was healthy. So are we finally at a place after 20-plus years of the answer to who is the best quarterback in the NFL very easily always being Tom Brady or Patrick Mahomes? Are we finally at a place where now the answer is confusing?
1: Is that a good take or a hot take from Miss Wilson?
5: I think it's a good take. And part of the reason I say that is because when we did our NFL rank'em for, you know, five best quarterbacks, which was a whirlwind of a week, not necessarily because anything particularly crazy happened that week, is because everybody's criteria for best quarterback was different.
1: Of course.
5: Like, my criteria was, all right, like, the guys that I'm taking over the next, like, 5 years, where, like, Mark Zeno's was, like, the quarterback set up for the most success in 2026. So his list looked incredibly different.
1: Yeah.
5: But for me, I'm taking Mahomes is 1A. I understand he was hurt last year. So for me, it's not, I'm not confused about who I think is the new Tom Brady.
1: Right. See, here's why it's a hot take based on what you just said. Don't over confuse things. If you know what a guy can do and you see what he can do, that's it. That's that. You want to project here, project there, fine. But tell me who's doing it and doing it well right now.
5: Yeah.
1: Less confusion. It's easy when you know how when it comes to making those kind of evaluations about who's it or who's not it. Well, Jerry Jones has been quiet. He believes the Cowboys are it, according to Chris Canty of Sportsmanlike.
6: He provides the entertainment and he goes overboard in seasons where he doesn't think his team on the field can provide the level of entertainment that he knows the fan base is looking for. He's been quiet this offseason. What that tells me is that Jerry thinks he's got a winner here with Dallas. Now, here's the thing. He's been quiet. The team has not. They got a player in George Pickens who's a 1,000-yard receiver that's on the franchise tag. They traded for Rashawn Gary, former first-round pick from the Green Bay Packers. They traded for an off-the-ball linebacker, San Francisco D. Winners. They had two first-round draft picks, Malachi Lawrence from Central Florida and then Caleb Downs from Ohio State, who a lot of people think pound for pound could be the best player in this draft. So the Dallas Cowboys, they have had a very busy offseason.
1: Is that a good take or a hot take about the Cowboys being a great team from CC?
5: I actually think this is a good take.
1: Okay.
5: And I did not think that I was going to think that, but we've heard Jerry Jones say just within the last year or two, especially since like all the Netflix stuff came out, that he views the Cowboys first as an entertainment product as opposed to just like, hey, we're running a football team here.
1: Sure.
5: I think perhaps he's more chill now because, like, there's not a whole lot to, you know, there's no, like, contracts disputes that I'm thinking of. I know, like, they have got Pickens playing on the tag, but that wasn't something that they really had to go back and forth on. Now when the season starts, Freddie, it's probably going to be a different story. But for now, I'd say that's a good time.

0: today. I'm destroyed for what happened with this Jaylen Brown trade. Brad Stevens, who we've always taken as a man of his word, right? From dating back to Butler, that is a stand-up class act. Look at the guys that he hired from a coaching perspective and how good they've been, right? Ime Udoka, Joe Mazzulla, Will Hardy was in the mix there. Mm-hmm. Like, this guy has brought a great organization to Boston, taking over for Danny Ainge. He said specifically at this press conference when he got Paul George, we don't want two players taking up 70% of the salary cap. You currently have two players taking up 70% of the salary cap for the next 2 years. Go give the deal you got for Jaylen Brown to the Clippers. Take Kawhi. Who cares what happens after that?
1: Good take, a hot take.
2: Good take in the sense that it would be nice to have Kawhi Leonard on your team. Hot take from the sense that, bro, like, there is still an investigation.
1: Thank you.
2: That we gotta figure out before, like, even that trade goes through.
1: Yeah.
2: So, that's a little spicy for me.
1: It's also a scorching take because that could last into 2027.
2: Yeah.
1: Which means that you're trading for somebody else's problem at those kind of prices.
2: Yeah.
1: For Kawhi Leonard.
2: Yeah, can't do that.
1: Harry Lyles Jr. in for Avery Douglas and Freddie Coleman. It's the Afternoon Cool, known as Freddie and Harry. What are the Big Ten questions that Harry Lyles Jr. has about the Big Ten? 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
2: How to protect yourself from scammers. Don't answer calls from unknown numbers. If you're being pressured for information immediately, hang up. Never give out personal information such as account numbers, social security numbers, mother's maiden names, passwords, or PINs over the phone. If a caller says they're from a health insurance provider or a government agency, hang up and call back using a phone number on an account statement or an official website. 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
1: I'm John Ryder. Breaking NFL news. The Saints are signing receiver Chris Olave to a four-year extension worth up to $132 million with $90 million guaranteed, reports ESPN's Adam Schefter. Buccaneers quarterback Baker Mayfield said today that he felt disrespected a little bit, that he and the team couldn't reach terms on a new contract before his imposed deadline at the start of training camp, and that he won't discuss the new deal until after the season. In baseball, it goes extras between rivals in St. Louis.
2: The pitch. Line drive down the right field line. That's a fair ball. Cubs take the lead. The ball bounces off the sidewall. Bregman going for two slides. He's got a double. Cubs have a 3-2 lead. Alex Bregman delivers.
1: Call on the Cubs radio network. Alex Bregman and Ian Happ each with RBI doubles in the 10th. The Cubs outlast the Cardinals 4-2 in 10 innings. 11 innings in Chicago. White Sox over the Yankees 2-1. Twins beat the Royals 4-3 on a Cody Clemens walk-off grand slam with two outs, his 19th of the season. The Rays take down the Rangers 3-2.
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1: Jeff in Cleveland.
5: I got to share something with y'all. You know, I listen to unsportsmanlike with Michelle, Canty, and Evan. And, you know, I got my nightstand and I got my radio. And I always listen to them every morning. And I'm laying in bed, you know what I'm saying? I get up about 7:30, go to work. But I got my radio there every night. I have it on glow. Man, I heard Freddie's voice and I heard Harry's voice. I rose up like Blackula. You remember that movie Black in the Head?
6: Absolutely. Hey. In the 70s. Oh, yeah.
5: Look, hey, Harry. It's Freddie, man. I'm laying in bed, man. I heard my boy Fred. Then I heard Harry. You was on there on the unsportsmanlike. Then I rose up off that bed like a casket and grabbed that remote. I said, my boy's on here, man. Ain't nothing else matter.
4: This is Freddie and Harry.

0: 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We just finished with Big Ten Media Days. If you're doing any kind of counting, college football, week zero is only 23 days away, which means that everybody's ready for August, everybody's ready for the dog days, and then everybody's going to be ready for the football days with college football 23 days away from this moment right now. Big Ten just finished their media days from this week, so we get a little flow that's going to happen under Harry Lyles Jr., and we're going to have him have Big Ten questions with Big Ten answers. So I'm going to get out your way, Harry Lyles Jr.
1: Thank you, sir.
0: I'm just going to be like Butch, step aside from Pulp Fiction and let you do your thing with Big Ten questions and Big Ten answers. So here it is for you. Go.
1: Thank you, sir. Well, Freddie, the first starting off here, I think when we look at the Big Ten this year, you look at Ohio State, Indiana, Oregon. Those are the big three that I think you could convince me that any of those three could win the Big Ten this year. But the big question for those three teams, can you stay healthy? That is obviously, I think, a question for every single team, all 136 in college football. But that truly feels like when you look at the roster that Ohio State has, what Indiana has, and what Oregon has, and this was Oregon's issue specifically, is can they stay healthy? So to me, when I look at those three teams, that is the biggest question for them.
0: Well, one of the answers involving the Big Ten Conference, how good it is, and Kurt Cignetti, Indiana head coach, would have it no other way.
2: The Big Ten is the best league in football. And a lot of really good football teams. It's hard to win on the road. Very physical football teams, very well coached. It definitely prepares you for the playoffs. There's no doubt about it. The numbers speak for themselves. I mean, we don't run a hype machine up here in the Midwest. We believe everything's earned, not given. And when we fall short, we say we fell short. We don't cry a river, whine, and complain.
0: That has all the makings of a 2014 playoff happening sooner than later.
1: That's right.
0: Because the SEC, they're talking about seceding from the Union of College Football. Yeah, good luck with that. But the Big Ten, they know where the money's at. It's with them and the SEC. And if you're going to be the best, you want to play the best, not just outspend the best. That has all the makings of what Kurt Cignetti said about, we're on top right now, and we aim to stay there and bring everybody else with us in college football.
1: Now, before we move on to the next one, Freddie, if those three teams are healthy, Indiana, Ohio State, Oregon, who are you taking?
0: Ohio State, because they have the best talent. They have the best pound-for-pound player in the country when it comes to Jeremiah Smith, who could play on Sundays right now in the National Football League. Whatever defensive deficiency they had, that defense was still pretty good for Ohio State.
1: Yeah.
0: And more than anything else, I don't think they like the fact that this interloper, known as the Hoosiers, are taking over their league like they did last year. I got Ohio State the best, but that's going to be a fun race involving Ohio State, Indiana, and Oregon.
1: It is. And the next one, what will we see from, and people forget this, Heisman candidate from last season, Julian Sayin. He completed 77% of his passes last season. People forget he got an invite to New York because he had somehow, which should be impossible, the quietest Heisman candidate season for an Ohio State quarterback than I could ever remember. That's not to say that, for whatever reason, people counted this team's efficiency and some would say conservative play on offense against Julian Sayin. Mm-hmm. Arthur Smith comes in as the OC. You've got year three of Jeremiah Smith, who is basically an NFL player, probably would be a Pro Bowler tomorrow. You're adding Chris Henry Jr., the five-star wide receiver, and a bunch of transfers even to this offense. It looks like everything is set up for a monster season. What will we see from Julian Sayin?
0: Well, that's one thing that Ryan Day, the Ohio State head coach, pointed out, that he was terrific last year, like you mentioned, completing 77% of his passes, 32 touchdowns, only 8 interceptions, 3,610 yards passing, and yet Ryan Day believes the best is yet to come.
3: Probably confidence, and just looking at somebody, I would assume, like, you know, when someone goes to war for the first time, when they come back from war, they got a different look in their eye. I think it's the same thing when you're a quarterback. You know, when you've gone through and your first start ever was home against Texas and you win that game, and then, you know, you go through the regular season and then you play your first snow game ever as a Cali kid and the snowing sideways and you win the rivalry game. you have those successes, but then you also lose two games at the end of the season. You know, there's scars there, there's successes there, there's experiences there, and then you kind of have the offseason to process it all. I think he's changed his body. I think he's got a good look in his eye. I think he's really confident right now.
0: Well, he should be confident, but remember, like you mentioned, the last two games he played in the regular season, he did not look that good against Indiana when they lost that game 13-10 in the Big Ten championship game. And then against Miami, he looked overwhelmed at times. I know he threw for 287 yards, but a lot of those yards came when they had to throw the football to try to get back in the football game. But Julian's saying to take that next step. You look at the schedule for the Ohio State Buckeyes, yep. And there are going to be some big games. Week 2 versus Texas. And then you play an Iowa team. Always tough to win in that place in Iowa City. Then later on in the season, you're at USC. You're at Indiana. Home versus Oregon. That's a pretty difficult three-game stretch. October 17th, October 31st, and November the 7th. If he can play well in those big games, it will not be a quiet Heisman campaign for Julian Sain.
1: And I do think, Freddie, people sleep on experience. Like Johnny Manziel winning a Heisman as a freshman, Jameis Winston. I think that reset expectations for a lot of people.
0: Sure.
1: For what they expect you to be immediately, not even just as a freshman, but your first year as a starter. And for as much as you would hope that just talent will be enough for you, you cannot replace game experience, which leads me into our next question.
0: Okay.
1: And I think this is probably the biggest one in the Big Ten.
0: Oh, I can't wait to hear this.
1: Does Dante Moore take the next step? And the reason I have that question is because this Oregon program, as we mentioned earlier in the show, I think is at its peak in its history. Like, Dan Lanning has taken this thing to a place where it has not been before. They are stockpiling talent the same way that the Ohio States, the Georgias, the Texases do. Their biggest issue last year was staying healthy. But another one of their big issues last year was Dante Moore's performance in big games. Most notably, I would say, the two games against Indiana. And you will recall in that Peach Bowl, after that initial pick six, which shook that building.
0: It sure did.
1: Like, I don't know that I've ever felt Mercedes-Benz Stadium in that fashion, and I don't know that I will ever see it like that again. But the poise was not quite there, and I think the way that you would have wanted to see it in that moment from your quarterback. Because, again, 3,600 yards, 30 touchdowns, 10 picks last year. Oregon is 1-5, Freddie, the last 3 years in games against teams that participated in the national championship. They are 37-0 against everybody else. They win the games they're supposed to win. This is a team that just has to get over the hump. So, that question being, does Dante Moore take the next step? I think the answer is yes.
0: Well, if the answer is going to be yes, Dan Lanning, the coach of Oregon, talked about the big difference from 2025 to 2026 involving his quarterback.
4: Yeah, I think there's a comfortability. Just, you know, there's always unknowns walking into each season, but he knows a little bit what to expect. And I think there's a comfort level. There's a leadership that's really taken a step up. Whatever he says, the team follows. And last year, I think everybody's figuring it out. Like, what's it going to look like? And I think there's a lot of confidence walking into this moment, this season. What's it look like because of what Dante's done in the past?
0: He will not lack guys to go to throw to. DeCorian Moore, Iverson Hooks, Jeremiah McClellan. That's as good as a wide receiver group, not just in the Big Ten, but also in the country. Jamari Johnson's ready to make a step up at tight end. He will have guys that he can give the football to that can run the football, led by Jordan Davidson and De'Aaron Hill Jr. So he's going to have some weapons. But in those big games, like you mentioned, potentially on the schedule for Oregon, a lot of people already circled September 26th at USC. USC has looked at that game as a barometer game. If they believe they can challenge in the Big Ten, that's the kind of home game you have to win. That's the kind of road game you have to play well in if you're Dante Moore in Oregon. You play well in that game, that can set the stage because you have Ohio State, Michigan later on in the year. Those are the three toughest games right now, other than the rivalry game against Washington later on in the year. But if Dante Moore and that offense is going to play well, they're going to have those opportunities on a national stage with USC, Ohio State, both of those games on the road, and Michigan and Washington playing both of those games at home.
1: And if he takes care of business, this is a guy that a lot of NFL scouts and draft guys, hey, they say he can be QB1 if he takes care of business this year, and I have no doubt about that. My next one is probably my not necessarily biggest question, second biggest question,
0: okay. But
1: it is one that I am most intrigued by because it feels like, are we overlooking Michigan this year? And that's not to say that you have to view them as a national championship contender. I don't want to go that far. But
0: sure.
1: When we talk about teams that you should be watching in the Big Ten, Obviously, Michigan, even just from a pure athletic department standpoint, has been a rocky place the last however many months, right? But
0: and you're being kind, by the way.
1: I am being kind because we do not have time for that. But when we look at the coach that I would say sort of fell into their lap and Kyle Whittingham, one of the more underrated coaches of his era, a guy that has always done more with less, has had teams that are known for efficient offense and the most stout defenses you could find in the country. I think he is the perfect, and I use this term, a complimentary, perfect bridge coach for this Michigan team, because 66 years old, he will be there for a handful of years before they probably have somebody that they are looking forward to be there, being there for a decade, two decades, three, whatever.
0: Right.
1: Again, known for doing more with less. He's going to have a bunch of blue chip recruits now that he's going to work with, alongside guys that he is also bringing in too that I'm really excited about on the defensive side. John Henry Daly, who wreaks havoc on that line, and Smith Snowden, who does everything in the defensive backfield. When we also look at who he brought along Jason Beck, his offensive coordinator. They had a huge offensive issue at Utah 2 years ago. He brought in Jason Beck to fix it. I think via SP Plus, Bill Connolly's measurement basically to how efficient your either offense or defense or team in total is, they were top five. He did a whole lot with Devin Dampier. You look at, they've got Bryce Underwood, five-star quarterback, immense talent, somebody that me and HD looked at after one start last year and was like, dude, like he has some traits that like NFL quarterbacks don't have. Can lift him up. He's got some weapons this year still with Andrew Marsh, really young. Jordan Marshall, also very young. And then the defensive pieces, not just the ones that he's bringing in, but the guys that are already in place. It feels like this Michigan team can still compete.
0: Okay.
1: Are we overlooking Michigan this year?
0: Well, here's why, by the way. He's Harry Lyles Jr. in for Harry Douglas. I'm Freddie Coleman. It's the Afternoon Cool, known as Freddie and Harry on ESPN Radio, the ESPN app, and 6X and Channel 80. Big Ten questions deserving some Big Ten answers. Yeah, they're going to be overlooked because we still don't know, even though I know that Kyle Whittingham's a fantastic coach, and I think he's going to unlock Bryce Underwood. The talents that we have seen him display, and he kept getting exponentially better and better and better as the final part of the regular season happened and really culminated in that bowl game where he really went off of Michigan, having a chance to win that football game. That's what Kyle Whittingham does. It's like the old Bum Phillips line. It's before your time. He can take Hizen and beat Yun, and then take Yun and beat Hizen.
1: Yep.
0: Well, he's going to have a lot more Hizens that are going to be 4- and 5-star guys,
1: yes,
0: or transfer portal guys. But the biggest transfer portal pickup in terms of Kyle Whittingham going to Michigan is, what is he going to do with Bryce Underwood with those kind of talents? And we'll find out week two. They play home versus Oklahoma. You know Brent Venables, as an Oklahoma head coach, is going to have some designs to do some different things, to play with the eyes of Bryce Underwood,
1: yep,
0: and try to take away that toughness of Michigan. If they're able to survive that football game, their next toughest game will be Indiana on October 24th. Nothing against Iowa,
1: yep,
0: or UTEP or Minnesota. Penn State won't be, that won't be an easy game, but that game's in Michigan. But if you're going to be a big boys, the big noise, and not be overlooked, you find a way to beat Oklahoma at home, you find a way to beat Indiana at home, and then you find a way to beat Ohio State later down the second part of the year when two out of your last three games are at Oregon and at Ohio State.
1: If nothing else, if you are a Michigan fan and you're looking at the circumstances under which your team is about to be operating under, considering everything that happened at the end of last season, boy, you could be so much worse off. You really could.
0: That is true. Yeah.
1: You really could. Like, I did not think, if you told me that I was going to, like, you lay this out for me and this was going to be the Michigan football team going into this season,
0: right,
1: I'd be like, man, they'll take that 15 times out of 10.
0: Well, they got the right guy, in my opinion, even though he's not a Michigan man.
1: Yeah.
0: He plays Michigan style football.
1: Yeah.
0: Toughness, two tight ends, rock hard defense. Quarterback not making a lot of mistakes, really good coaching in between the ears of players and also making game time adjustments. We saw that time and time again. I mean, for people who forgot, they won a Pac-12 championship where they kicked the daylights out of USC,
1: yep,
0: when Caleb Williams was their quarterback. They said, we don't care if you're painting your fingernails and putting bleep Utah on your fingers. Man, bleep you.
1: Yeah.
0: And they beat the bleep out of him,
1: yeah,
0: and USC. He was able to do that at Utah. I can't even imagine with those kind of resources and money at Michigan what Kyle Whittingham is going to do starting in year one.
1: And I think it's going to reinvigorate him because, you know, there had been a lot of talk about him retiring over the last couple years,
0: or
1: stuff like that.
0: Going to Oregon State one time.
1: Sure.
0: He thought about that.
1: Hey, man. All them shiny resources at Michigan, he'll find a second win.
0: That'll young you up quick.
1: Yeah. Speaking of new coaches, Matt Campbell is the head coach of Penn State now. moved on from James Franklin. He brought over a bunch of guys from Iowa State. I want to say it's definitely over 20. I think the exact number is 24 players that he brought with him from Iowa State. Relatively decent schedule, all things considered. I'm always hesitant to say any schedule is easy.
0: True.
1: But Marshall,
0: Temple, Buffalo, your first three games.
1: That is easy.
0: I think that's 3-0.
1: That is easy.
0: Wisconsin game 4, Luke Fickell and Flux, Northwestern game 5. That's 5-0 by October 3rd.
1: Yes. I would say not to sleep on Wisconsin.
0: Okay.
1: This year, I would not sleep on them.
0: All right.
1: New quarterback.
0: Okay. Good luck to you.
1: They'll be. I'm not saying they're going to compete, but I'm just saying.
0: Either way.
1: Hard to the same way we think you can't sleep on an SEC schedule, I do think people should give more credence to in the Big Ten.
0: Okay.
1: Either way, this defense for Penn State should still be strong, returning and new talent. Bunch of different transfers, as you would imagine for a guy in a new gig like this. Offensively, you're bringing in Rocco Beck, Carson Hanson at running back, Chase Soule at wide receiver, who's a guy that started at East Carolina. There's pieces there. Matt Campbell, man, for as much winning as he did at Iowa State, I would just broadly say, if you are a Penn State fan, I would feel good about this man's opportunity, given what we have in terms of resources. Do you think Matt Campbell will turn around Penn State in year one?
0: Oh, that's a 10-win team based on that schedule.
1: Okay.
0: I could see that being a 10-2 team. I don't know if they'll make the playoff. I wonder how much people hold the schedule against them. Now, if you go to Big Ten championship game, that solves two problems. No longer worrying about getting to the championship game, what you've been able to do in year one. But I've been a Matt Campbell believer. He had a couple of NFL overtures. A lot of people regard him highly. And just like Kyle Whittingham leaving Utah, having more resources at Michigan, he's leaving Iowa State and definitely has more resources in Happy Valley at Penn State. People wanted somebody different than James Franklin. Well, they got somebody who has been a program builder. And in terms of talent evaluation, the NFL roster is plenty of Iowa State guys on those rosters that many people said, what did Matt Campbell see in that guy that allowed him to compete at Iowa State in the Big 12 and also what they've been able to do in the National Football League? And now he'll have that at his disposal year one with that schedule. And my belief in Matt Campbell, do not be surprised if this is a potential 10-win team in the Big Ten.
1: And that easy schedule really does help in that first year because conversely, and not to tie it back to the SEC here, but Ryan Silverfield, first-year coach at Arkansas, we don't have to go through the whole schedule, but he might have the two most frustrating back-to-back games on anybody's schedule. He has to go to Utah at night. It's a night kick.
0: Oh, my God.
1: And then the following week, you get to play Georgia.
0: So he goes from holy water to holy you-know-what.
1: Yeah.
0: Within 2 weeks.
1: Yep.
0: I thought the athletic directors would like their hires. Like their coaching hires.
1: It's that, but boy, that two-game stretch, you throw that up with any other two in the country.
0: Okay, I'll throw a Big Ten question at you. What kind of faith do you have that USC will shake down the echoes and be the kind of team that many people believe they have supposed to have been more than a minute ago when Lincoln Riley is their head coach?
1: They've been making strides on defense. They've been chipping into that. That was a huge issue for a lot of the Lincoln Riley teams. I think this is the year they break through.
0: Okay.
1: I think this is a team that can make the playoff. I need to look at their schedule, but Jaden Maiava is somebody that somehow has been flying under the radar, it seems.
0: He can play.
1: He's really good. Listen, I understand people's gripes with Lincoln Riley. I still believe in him, man. I do. I'm sorry. He produced two Heisman winners in a row and almost a third, I believe, right? Because it was Baker, Jalen Hurts. It was Baker, Kyler, and then Jalen Hurts was the runner-up.
0: I believe. Yeah, but he was top three Heisman finisher. And look what he did. Caleb Williams having a Heisman trophy there at USC.
1: They've got Fresno State, Louisiana, Rutgers. You have Oregon at home. Washington at home helps. You go to Happy Valley, Penn State. I think you win that.
0: Yep.
1: You got to go to Wisconsin. Back-to-back, that's tough, but I think they can still handle that.
0: Well, back-to-back Ohio State, Indiana. That's tough.
1: That is tough. There's a loss in there. You're not winning both of those. But you could tell me, if you told me that this is going to be a one-loss team, I could buy that.
0: Yeah. They have no business not being 4-0 before they play Oregon on September 26th.
1: Yes. I do think, though, when we look at you getting the big three here, you get Oregon and Ohio State at home at least, and then you have to go to Indiana. If you were going to tell me you have to visit one of those, I think you know, I think you're doing a little bit of logo watching, but like if you were going to pick one, you probably want to visit Indiana as opposed to Ohio Stadium or go to Eugene.
0: If they're 5-0 the night of September 26th, USC would be in the Big Ten championship game, in my opinion.
1: Okay.
0: I can only see maybe one loss after that to Ohio State and Indiana. I don't think they'll lose both of those. I think it's more likely they'll lose at home to Ohio State but beat Indiana because at least you have a week in between both of those games. But if they're undefeated the night of September 26th, if they're able to beat Oregon, I could see USC in the Big Ten championship game and definitely a college football playoff team because I think only one more loss could be there. I think they beat Penn State on the road.
1: Okay.
0: They'll beat Wisconsin on the road. They'll beat Washington at home. They'll win one or two Indiana-Ohio State, more likely Indiana than Ohio State. They'll run away and hide from Maryland, and they'll beat UCLA. Although Bob Chesney, better get him now at UCLA because once he gets that going at UCLA, he can find some players. He's a really, really good coach for the Bruins.
1: I think I would give them their losses to Oregon and to Indiana.
0: Okay.
1: Because, let's see, we said that they get them.
0: You get Ohio State.
1: Okay, October so, yeah, no, you Halloween. Know what? So, USC is getting them because Ohio State goes to Indiana the week before.
0: Right. And that's going to be a bloodbath.
1: Yeah.
0: That could take something out of them. And then they got to travel across country to play USC.
1: Yeah, so I'm giving that one to USC.
0: Yeah.
1: USC over Ohio State.
0: If they beat Oregon September 26th and go 5-0, we may have picked the wrong teams to win the Big Ten championship or be in conversation.
1: And
0: with
1: it's always a different team.
0: Always, yeah.
1: Always a different
0: team.
1: Always
0: a different team in the Big Ten.
1: That's right.
0: No doubt about that. Great stuff by Harry Lyles Jr. Hit him on the socials at Harry Lyles Jr. I'm Freddie Coleman. You can do the same at Colbin ESPN. It's the Afternoon Cool, known as Freddie and Harry. So a guy that knows a little bit about winning Heisman Trophy is Kyler Murray, who's now the quarterback of the Minnesota Vikings. Many people believe it's his job to lose. I'm going to tell you exactly why that may be the wrong thing to say. Keep it here on ESPN Radio, the ESPN app, and Sirius XM Channel 80.
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4: I don't know how many quarterbacks you can use Kwesi Adofo-Mensah, the former general manager, as the scapegoat for. J.J. McCarthy didn't work out. It's clear and obvious. Justin Jefferson isn't happy, which is a key in all of this. They fired the general manager, brought in somebody else. The head coach went out and got Kyler Murray to be a part of this quarterback competition. This has to work in Minnesota, and I don't know that the organization is going to continue to gamble away seasons on the promise that once upon a time was J.J. McCarthy. I think this is Kyler's show. If J.J. McCarthy somehow, some way ends up starting games, it would be because he blew everybody away in his training camp in preseason, or it would be because of an injury to Kyler. And I think those are both long shots as we sit here today.
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1: I'm John Ryder. Breaking NFL news. The Saints are signing wideout Chris Olave to a four-year contract extension worth up to $132 million, with $90 million guaranteed, reports ESPN's Adam Schefter. Quarterback Baker Mayfield and the Bucs were not able to reach terms on the new contract before Mayfield's self-imposed deadline for the start of training camp. And the veteran spoke about it with ESPN's Jeremy Fowler.
2: Between years, average, and guarantees, probably the most disappointing is years. Didn't get offered anything over two. And so when you're told you're a franchise quarterback and they handle it otherwise, that's disappointing. So felt like I earned that. It's not a poor me pity party over here. It is what it is. And so that's why I said the deadline was training camp. Focused on the team, focused on getting better and trying to give this team a better chance to win a Super Bowl.
1: Baker Mayfield is entering his fourth season with Tampa Bay. Big Ten Media Days wrapping up today, and head coach Kurt Cignetti of defending national champion Indiana says that he thinks the Big Ten is the best conference in college football. In baseball, it goes 11 innings in Chicago, and the White Sox defeat the Yankees 2-1 on a Tristan Peters bases-loaded walk to score the winning run.
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0: He's Harry Lyles Jr. in for Harry Douglas and Freddie Coleman. It's the Afternoon Cool, known as Freddie and Harry. Thank you very much. 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So, who's it going to be in the land of Skull when it comes to Minnesota Vikings and that quarterback position? J.J. McCarthy, the incumbent. But Kyler Murray, many people believe, is the odds-on favorite to win the job when it's all said and done. Let's bring in FOFH, a friend of Freddie and Harry. He's Kevin Seifert, ESPN NFL writer. Hit him on the socials at Seifert ESPN. Kevin, it's a little early to say who has an advantage, who does not have an advantage. But based on who you talk to, what you've seen, what does the quarterback look like involving Kyler Murray and J.J. McCarthy?
1: Well, you know, they've gone through two practices without pads. The split of reps has been relatively even. I think Kyler Murray's gotten a few more with the first team, but that's fairly negligible. The interesting thing to me is that in the first 2 days, my big takeaway has been that Kyler Murray is pushing the ball downfield more often than J.J. McCarthy. And some of that has to do with probably the way the script has gone in terms of what plays the coaches are trying to run. But this is a downfield passing offense. They're trying to get chunks to Justin Jefferson, Jordan Addison, and now Juwan Jennings. And to this point, it appears as though Kyler Murray is trusting those throws a little bit more than J.J. McCarthy. I don't think they're anywhere close to making a decision or having enough information to make a decision. I'm one of those who thought that Kyler Murray would be a heavy favorite for the job. I haven't seen anything or heard anything to indicate that they're going to make a quick decision on this. But if there's anything to take away from the first two unpadded practices, is that it looks like, to me at least, Kyler Murray has been pushing the ball downfield with some success and with some incompletions.
2: I'm sure that makes somebody like Justin Jefferson very happy, Kevin. To me, it felt like last year was kind of the first year we really saw some frustration out of him. When I think of Justin Jefferson, I don't think of just big plays, but I think of a guy that typically has a smile on his face. Like, he plays with a lot of fun. What has sort of his demeanor sort of been up to, I mean, obviously early in this portion of camp, but even just this offseason, obviously with, you know, now we have a quarterback competition on our hands and the like.
1: He's been pretty upbeat. I think he was appreciative that the Vikings recognized that you can't have another season like you had last year. Mm-hmm. It wasn't just J.J. McCarthy's fault. There was a lot of people who contributed to the type of season they had. But, the front office and the coaching staff agree that they needed to go up and figure out a way to upgrade the quarterback position, whether it was with Kyler Murray or with Kyler Murray pushing J.J. McCarthy to a higher level than he was last year. And so I think Justin was excited about that and has been excited about it and feels fairly confident. We'll talk with him tomorrow and get some more thoughts from him. But from what I understand, he feels very confident that they've at least made the effort here to push this a little bit higher than it had been last year and to give him a chance to make the plays that he's still very capable of making downfield. Again, whether it's with Kyler Murray at quarterback or with a much improved J.J. McCarthy.
0: Kevin Seifert, ESPN NFL writer, joining Freddie Coleman, Harry Lyles Jr. in for Harry Douglas on Freddie and Harry on ESPN Radio, the ESPN app presented by Progressive Insurance. I'm a firm believer in Kevin O'Connell as a head coach. Whether you believe he's a quarterback whisperer like I do, play call, I think he's outstanding. He was able to get a 9-win team out of what Harry Douglas called incompetent quarterback play at any different time involving who was under center for the Minnesota Vikings. What is it about him that it seems that if this is going to work for Kyler Murray, could really unlock a Kyler Murray that we've yet to see consistently in the NFL?
1: He runs a scheme that if and when the quarterback, you know, comes to trust him and trust that the play calls are going to match up well with the defenses that are coming and with the personnel that are on the field, and if he has that personal connection, because O'Connell's very personable with the quarterbacks, meets with them multiple times a week, has a long ongoing conversation with them during the game via the headsets, and sometimes it's as straightforward as, hey, you know, look for the slot here, you know, that's what's going to be open. And so, obviously O'Connell played the position and understands what a quarterback is going through, and he's had a lot of quarterbacks come here and connect with him. He's had some that haven't, so it's not that he's bad at 1,000. But most of the veteran guys that have come here have connected with him and sort of entrusted their careers to him and reap benefits from it. So every reason to think that Kyler Murray, if he wins this job, could be the next guy to do that. And we'll see where it would go from there. But certainly I think that O'Connell has built a track record of having a scheme that will always give the quarterback an answer. It may not always be a big play, but certainly an answer to get a completion and to move the ball down the field.
2: Kevin, it's not nearly as sexy as talking about a quarterback competition or even offense for that matter. But this Vikings defense with Brian Flores has always kept them in a lot of battles, perhaps that they might not have otherwise been in. What are you expecting out of that defense? Obviously, I know this is a unit that added Jamal Adams recently. What should people expect from them this year?
1: I think they're going to be another. The interesting thing is Brian Flores has always sort of reinvented the scheme that he's used each year that he's now heading into his fourth year. And so I think they're going to be in another transition mode where they experiment with a lot of things and see what's going to work this year with the personnel they have this year. Harrison Smith, their longtime safety, who was basically almost like a play caller on the field. He hasn't retired, but he also hasn't come to camp. And so there's not certainty in terms of what his future is going to be. They traded Jonathan Greenard, who's one of their top pass rushers, to the Eagles. And so there's some personnel and depth to work through there. And so that's what's always fascinating about Flores is that you think you know what his scheme is and you think you know that how he's going to try to defeat offenses. And that usually changes over the course of the offseason and again over the course of the season as he experiments. So I'm expecting that once again, but he's proved that he's able to stay one step ahead of the Vikings opponents over the past few years. And so I expect that to continue.
3: How much of a belief in Minnesota is there that they believe they can win the NFC North?
1: I think that they feel like for a team that is having a quarterback competition, that they have a pretty good team around it. And usually when you're a team that has a quarterback competition, you're in some level of major transition or major rebuilding. It's not often where you go into camp truly not ready to declare who the starter is going to be. And that used to happen a lot in the NFL and just doesn't happen very much. And so usually when it does, it means that you really don't have any quarterbacks on your roster. And I don't think that the Vikings feel that's the case. And if they can get competent quarterback play from either one of those guys, or with Carson Wentz, if there's going to be some injuries, he's their third quarterback right now. I think that they feel like they have a playoff team. Whether they can win the NFC North, it might be the toughest division in the league. There's a lot of playoff caliber players and teams in this division, and so I don't know if they necessarily are. If that's their top goal to win the NFC North, I think it's to get back to the playoffs, and I think they definitely feel like they have a team that can do that if they get the competent quarterback play.
3: Hey, Kevin, always great to catch up with you, my friend. Keep us updated in the quarterback battle in Minnesota, and take care and be well.
1: For sure. Thanks for having me, guys.
3: He's an NFL FH, a friend of Freddie and Harry. Kevin Seifert, ESPN NFL writer. Hit him on the socials at Seifert ESPN. I thought it was very telling when he said the one pushing the ball down the field more, whether he has success or not, is the guy that just got there in this offense. I'd have thought that would have been more J.J. McCarthy doing that than Kyler Murray, which tells me, Harry, that Kyler Murray's playing with a lot more confidence and not as safe as J.J. McCarthy.
2: 100%, which I'm with you. I'm a big Kevin O'Connell fan. Like, to me, it feels like that's – you want to talk about guys that get the most out of players. Like, give Kevin O'Connell a quarterback, and he'll get all the juice out of that orange. I think, though, Freddie, and I think you were a little surprised by this too. Mm-hmm. I kind of was thinking Kyler Murray would have owned this by now. I really did like it because it sounds like, based on what Kevin was saying, like it's still 50-50.
3: Mm-hmm.
2: I feel like – at least I had been operating under the assumption, hey, man, like I understand Kyler has had some tough times in Arizona, but I'm like, we're going to get to a point with this where it's like you're going to overtake this thing. Now, I don't know if that's a Kyler thing or is that like a J.J. McCarthy's improved thing, you know?
3: Well, it could be the coaching staff. When you draft a guy in the first round, you're going to give him more opportunity to hold on to the job.
2: Yeah, that's true.
3: In Minnesota, J.J. McCarthy. I always tell people this, and you know this as well as anybody. We don't know what the coaches see compared to what we hear.
2: Yep.
3: We can hear this, we can hear that. And Kevin Seifert is dialed in.
2: Yep.
3: But he took us onto the field and said the reps are 50-50, which may be the plan all along for the Minnesota Vikings. Because if anything, if you're already getting 50-50 reps and you just got there, the coaching staff, to me, wants to make sure that it's going to be equitable and it's going to be equal competition. If they believe J.J. McCarthy was their guy, it'd be 75-25. And yeah. Kyler Murray's got to figure it out and try to improve from there. If it's already 50-50, to me, that's an advantage for Kyler Murray.
2: Yeah.
3: Especially when he's pushing the ball down the field a little bit better and not worrying about the consequences, because he has the faith and trust in the coaching staff that he can do that, even though he has not been there along the same lines as J.J. McCarthy.
2: That is true. I'll tell you what, man. Again, just as a football fan, if Kyler is playing his best ball with that team, Justin Jefferson,
3: Jordan Addison,
2: that's a fun watch. That is a fun. Like, I am rooting for him to, you know, for Kevin O'Connell to unlock the best of him, the most consistent of him. That's always been the issue, is really kind of the consistency piece of it.
3: Right.
2: You see the flashes, but it's like, dang, like, can you put it together for 16, 17 weeks?
3: Well, a guy like Kevin O'Connell, like I said, if you have a chance to put it together under him with the way he can dial up plays, mm-hmm. the kind of offensive line they believe they're going to have and the weapons all around the place, Kyler Murray could be in a situation where he says, man, oh, man, this is as good as it gets. And it probably hasn't been like that for him since he was at Texas A&M doing what he wanted to do.
2: Yeah.
3: He's got a guy that's going to make sure he's going to get the maximum out of Kyler Murray. We'll see exactly if he finds a way to win the quarterback competition in Minnesota. He is Harry Lyles Jr. in for Harry Douglas. I'm Freddie Coleman. Appreciate you joining us when it comes to the Afternoon Cool edition of Freddie and Harry. Normally, a story like this would be in other news regarding why, because it's Florida. Nope, this involves why? Because it's New Britain in terms of Old Britain, meaning England, and involving fish sticks as somebody's favorite food. Keep it here on ESPN Radio, the ESPN app, and SiriusXM Channel 80.
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1: It's Harry Lyles Jr. in for Harry Douglas and Freddie Coleman. It's the afternoon cool known as Freddie and Harry on SiriusXM Channel 80, as well as tune in. Don't forget to tell that smart speaker to play ESPN Radio. Each and every night we get it. We understand it. They're playing things you want to know, need to know, and have to know, but that you can't know because you are busy to the nth degree. Lucky for you, that's where Mr. Coleman and Mr. Lyles come in.
0: They may not be the top stories of the day.
2: In other news.
0: But you need to be in the know. This is In Other News.
1: How much of your favorite food would you eat to be in this Guinness Book of World Records? Well, a man in England used his kid's favorite food snack to break a Guinness World Record in which he ate 15 fish sticks in 1 minute. Now, this man, who shall remain nameless, Nathan Davies, won more than $130,000 on the TV game show The 1% Club, and he said, he told the host his next on the agenda was to break a Guinness World Record. He scarfed down 15 fish sticks in 1 minute, earning the title for the most fish fingers eaten, because they call them fish fingers in England, compared to fish sticks, in 1 minute.
3: That's, my math says that's one every 4 seconds.
1: One every 4 seconds. Ooh, good job out of you. Good job out of you.
3: That's crazy. Mm-hmm. I would like to know. I have a few questions.
1: Okay.
3: Size, texture, consistency.
1: Okay. I didn't think about that. I didn't think we were going to like have like a fish, you know, fish sticks or fish finger kind of like number.
3: Right.
1: In terms of to how big, how small they are.
3: No, but it is, you know, it's either going to make it more or less impressive, the feet.
1: Okay. All right. Know? Well, you've seen fish sticks, right?
3: Yeah.
1: They were normal size fish sticks.
3: Okay.
1: About 4 inches long, half inch wide. Asking, you shall receive.
3: I feel like I can do that.
1: 15 fish sticks in 1 minute?
3: I think.
1: Okay, I'm not disagreeing.
3: Maybe. I'm sitting here trying to think of, I don't know.
1: How much of your favorite food could you eat in a minute?
3: Oh, boy.
1: While you think about that, I'm going to post this to the rest of the class.
3: Yeah.
1: Eat Dog Eric Handman. I know how much you love hot dogs.
4: The glizzies.
1: I know how much you love glizzies.
4: In 1 minute, though?
1: 1 minute. How many do you think you can eat? A regulation size hot dog in a bun.
4: In a bun or
1: in a bun?
4: I mean, at this point, in a bun.
1: Yeah.
4: I mean, does it have to be in a bun?
1: Take the bun out of the grill. You know, it's up to you.
4: At this point.
1: At this point, yes.
4: I would say.
1: In a minute.
4: 6 or 7.
1: In a minute?
5: In a minute? What?
4: Yeah.
1: With bun included?
4: No bun. No bun. No bun.
1: No bun?
3: Oh, no. It's got to be bun.
4: Got to be bun? All right. Then 3.
1: Okay, 3.
3: I think I do 4.
1: Okay, you could do 4?
5: In a minute?
1: You guys are better than me.
5: 4 in a minute? With a bun?
4: I think, yeah. In a minute, for sure. Are you kidding me? Have you seen me at a Hartford Wolfpack game?
1: I haven't seen, I've heard.
5: That's a good point, because we know how much you love
1: those glizzies.
4: $2 dog nights on Fridays. Shannon, can't wait for the hockey season.
1: Shannon, your favorite food, how much of that could you eat in 1 minute?
4: some General So's chicken.
5: That's what I'm trying to figure out. No. Yeah. I'm trying to figure out.
3: Give me some Raising Cane's tenders, honestly.
1: Ooh, Raising Cane's tenders, I could probably do 5.
3: I think I could do 6 or 7, probably. Maybe more than that?
1: Yeah. Like, I mean, I'd say about 5 or 6.
3: I was going to say, as hungry as I am right now, I'd do 10.
1: Okay. We're using the hunger factor.
5: Yeah. I could probably get down 20 Chick-fil-A nuggets in
1: really
5: in a minute. Yeah.
1: Are you doing the grilled or you doing the fried?
5: Either way, don't matter.
1: Okay.
3: Nah, I don't know about that.
1: That's tough, man.
3: About 20?
1: That's tough. That's tough, Shannon.
4: They're not that big, though.
3: No.
1: But people don't realize 60 seconds can be a long time or a short time.
3: Yeah.
1: Depending on what you're doing.
3: Yeah, I don't know. Here's the thing. I would just continue to go over the limit if I'm enjoying whatever my favorite food is.
1: At that point, you're not worried about the time?
3: Nah.
1: It's all about you at that point.
3: Yeah, I'm just there. You know what I mean?
1: You didn't set the world record. I don't care.
4: Freddie, what about you?
1: My favorite food is cheeseburgers. I might be able to get down one in 1 minute.
4: What about a McDonald's?
3: Yeah, because the McDonald's cheeseburgers,
1: I do not like McDonald's cheeseburgers.
3: They're, smaller.
1: Yeah. Now, you say like a Whopper Jr.
4: What about a slider? Like the sliders?
1: Like the sliders?
4: Yeah, like a good slider.
3: White Castle.
4: Yeah, White Castle.
3: Type deal. Crystal.
1: Crystals, definitely. White Castle sliders. No, thank you. Crystals, I could probably do 6 in a minute.
3: Okay.
1: I could probably do 6.
3: I think you can do more than that.
1: Now, the chicken ring sandwich in White Castle, look out.
3: Now the million-dollar question is, can you eat a Popeye's biscuit in 1 minute?
1: Hell just no. One. There's no way. If you try to do that, man, put it.

0: that, man. Put it this way.
1: I think I
0: could
1: do it.
0: You could?
1: I think I could do it.
0: I'll make sure the paramedics are standing by.
1: Yeah.
0: Your body will revolt.
1: So the question becomes, are you doing it with or without water?
0: Oh, you got to do it without water. Come on, be a man about it.
1: Yeah. Yeah, I think I could do it in a minute without water.
0: Don't punk out on the biscuit.
1: Yeah, I think I could do it in a minute without yeah. water.
0: Wow. I'm learning so much about Harry Lyles Jr. based on how many foods that he can eat or not eat in 1 minute. Amber and Ian comes your way next for Harry Lyles Jr., Shannon Penn, E-Doc, Eric Hanneman. I'm Freddie Coleman. This has been Freddie and Harry and the mighty ESPN Radio. Take care. God bless. And as always, fish sticks will make you feel fishy, fishy.
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0: Olave to a four-year contract extension worth up to $132 million with $90 million guaranteed, reports ESPN's Adam Schefter. Buccaneers quarterback Baker Mayfield and the team were not able to get a new contract done by Mayfield's self-imposed deadline of the start of training camp. Says that he feels a little bit disappointed and won't discuss a new contract until the end of the season. In golf, Peter Malnati fired a 61 in the first round of the Rocket Classic in Detroit and has the lead at 9-under, two shots ahead of Ricky Fowler and Ryan Drury. Plenty of day baseball, and the Twins down to their last strike in the bottom of the ninth in Minnesota.
1: Pitch swung on and hit high in the air. Deep right center field for Cody Clemens towards the big wall, and it's gone for a game-winning grand slam. And Cody Clemens has fulfilled the prophecy, and the Twins walk off the Royals for the second time in three dramatic days. All hail King Cody at home plate as the Twins win it 4-3.
0: Final call on the Treasure Island Baseball Network. Cody Clemens, the walk-off grand slam with two outs down to his final strike, his 19th of the season, as the Twins top the Royals 4-3. Also in this one, Kansas City starter Noah Cameron had a no-hitter, broken up in the seventh, but the Twins are up there for the four and the ninth. Rays take down the Rangers 3-2 at the Trop. White Sox over the Yankees 2-1 in 11 innings.
2: Hey, it's Evan Cohen. Coming up Friday, the Vikings and Falcons are both holding QB competitions in training camp, but has one job already been decided even before it gets started? It's on Sportsmanlike 6 a.m. Eastern right here on ESPN Radio, ESPN2, and ESPNU.

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1: Fireball.
2: Baker Mayfield is Baker Mayfields because he is up in his feels about not yet having a long-term extension worked out with the Tampa Bay Buccaneers. You're listening to Amber and Ian. We're presented to you by Progressive Insurance. Aaron Goldhammer is here tonight. He's filling in for Ian. Ian is in Chicago covering Big Ten Media Days, which wrapped up today. So he got us all sorts of great sound. We will hear from coaches all around the Big Ten. But before we get into any of that, let's stick with the NFL here, Goldhammer, because we already knew Baker was upset that he doesn't have a new deal in place as they entered training camp here with Tampa. He sounded a little emotional. You know a little something about disappointed Baker there in Cleveland?
3: Well, Tampa is running into the same thing that the Browns did with Baker Mayfield, which is that he's pretty good, but he's not good enough. So if they thought he was great, they'd pay him $50 million a year. He'd take it, and there'd be a big celebration. But I think the Bucs want to try to get him at fair market value. And I think Baker thinks his fair market value is with the elite quarterbacks of the NFL. If you want to have a statistical argument, fine. But I don't think it's smart to pay Baker $50 million. The Browns didn't think it was smart, and now Tampa Bay doesn't think it's smart. And it's turned into an ugly situation, Amber, because while everybody says, oh, he's matured so much over the course of his, you know, career, he's grown up, whatever, that this was really a bad look today. And I know we're going to play the sound and we're going to talk about it, but if I was one of Baker Mayfield's teammates, I would have to pull him aside and have a little conversation today.
2: So Baker, by the numbers last season, is a top 10 quarterback if you're talking passing statistics. He is a good quarterback. He's been very good for Tampa. He's on the wrong side of 30 now, but you're absolutely right. The real story of Baker Mayfield has been the maturity. And far and large, we've seen with his stops, I mean, even before Tampa, ever since Carolina, he has seemed like a more mature quarterback, but certainly during his time here in Tampa. And I think that's true for the most part, but you're right. Today, he sounded a little bit like the old Baker Mayfield. So here's Baker on being disappointed that there is no deal in place.
4: It's been some of the best years of my career, and I think it's only going to trend upwards, just being comfortable and feeling that. So disappointing in that regard to not have, you know, to feel disrespected a little bit. And that's really the disappointing part, to feel undervalued after, you know, thinking you've earned it. This is not a poor me thing. There's a lot of other people that have it way worse off, but I can sit here and look at other quarterbacks and peers and evaluate myself based on that and put myself in certain categories that I deserve to be compensated for that. And I think I'm a franchise quarterback. I've been told I'm a franchise quarterback. It's been said publicly from ownership down here. And so to not have a deal done is very disappointing. But I said the deadline was a deadline. And I addressed the team to let them know I meant that. It's all ball. I'm with these guys. I think all the guys that have been here know exactly who I am. The guys that are new here, I wanted to address that because they might have had a notion prior to coming here about who I am as a person. But it's all team.
2: I didn't hate that sound. He did go on to tell our own Jeremy Fowler that it's only going to get worse from here. In other words, he's going to get more expensive. He said, I expect to have a good year. The fact that they don't have a deal with me in place, that's essentially going to be bad news for them.
3: Well, I mean, he comes out and says, Amber, like, I know this is a bad look for the average Tampa Bay Buccaneer fan. It's a bad look for him to be up there talking about his contract to all of his teammates. I mean, I think he's making it about himself. The right way to handle this situation, and it's not very complicated and it's not very hard. You say, look, I wanted to get a contract done. We set a deadline. Unfortunately, it didn't get done. And from this point forward, my focus is on football and I'll deal with my contract after the season is over. Why do you have to add that I have a big chip on my shoulder and I feel disrespected and I should be compensated like Josh Allen is compensated. I'm a franchise quarterback. And I mean, I'm sure they didn't walk in the door and offer him 50 cents, Amber. Like, what do you think the offer they came to him with was?
2: Well, reportedly, they offered him 2 years, and that's what he was very unhappy about. And I do understand that. This guy is 31 years old, and all of these guys on the wrong side of 30 in the NFL, their entire goal is a long-term extension. 2 years does not do that. He apparently reportedly was concerned about the length of the deal and then also the lack of guarantees. And that's really the game now in the NFL. All of these players want a lot of guaranteed money, as they should. It's a very violent sport. You try to put your foot down on that front. And if you're Tampa Bay, you're looking at him and thinking he's 31. And yes, he's been good. So we'll try to make the money look good, but we're not actually going to guarantee most of it. And so that's where it seems like there's not a meeting of the minds.
3: Amber, why is any of that disrespectful? Like, he is 31 years old. He's never won a Super Bowl. He's never been to a conference championship game. He has like a couple playoff wins in his whole career.
2: He's been good with them.
3: He's had a nice career. He's had a fine career. They're not offering him $10 million here. They're not asking him to be the backup quarterback.
2: Right.
3: This is a real negotiation. So I don't understand what is so disrespectful. I know what it is. It's because Baker has to take everything personally. And Baker has to handle every adult situation like a child. And I think that's exactly how he's
2: Cleveland
3: handling this now.
2: Because yeah. I don't think Baker has been that Baker, in fairness, in Tampa until maybe this exact moment. And I guess what I will say is this isn't exclusive to Baker, the idea that business is personal when it's the player and business is business when it's the team. In other words, players will tell you, oh, it's just business, baby. If the player wants to move on from an organization or if the player wants to make decision X, Y, and Z. But the second it's the organization trying to make a business decision, it always becomes very personal for the player. We see that in every sport. And all of a sudden, there's no loyalty and they're hurt and they're disappointed. And obviously, the Bucks have to do what's best for them as well. Because to your point, they're not exactly winning a Super Bowl the way that they are currently constructed. And you don't want to hamstring yourself and put yourself in a position
3: that's
2: by paying
3: right.
2: your quarterback $50 million plus per, where you're
3: right.
2: not going
3: it's
2: to have
3: not,
2: the ability not, to do that.
3: It's not, Amber, I think it's not personal. And I think he's making it personal. And imagine if the Bucks came out and said, we're disrespected by the fact that we offered Baker X amount of dollars, but we offered him almost $100 million or whatever it was, $90 million. I don't know. I'm sure it was a big number of guaranteed money, Amber. I'm sure they did not walk in there with a really disrespectful, you know what? We're going to pay you less than Jacoby Brissett. Like, he wants to be compensated like he's one of the top five or seven quarterbacks in the league. I think he's not. The Buccaneers agree with me. None of that is disrespectful to him. It's a business negotiation. And imagine, I think that the person who's being disrespectful here is Baker and not anybody involved with the Bucks in the way Jason Light company are trying to handle this negotiation.
2: I think what is harming this entire situation is the quarterback market. And I've been saying for a long time, why do all these guys have to get paid so much money? Because yes, when you pull the list of quarterbacks making 50 or 50 plus, right, there are some names on there that also haven't won Super Bowls. And it's like, what? Why do we have to go there and pay all these guys? I mean, this was the conversation we were having in Miami around Tua. Like, Tua had been pretty good for the Dolphins. You know, it wasn't amounting to anything. Why do we have to meet the market? What actually happens if you don't fully meet the market? Well, I guess this is what happens. You get the disgruntled quarterback, but at the same time, it's really the market itself that's making this complicated because Baker feels disrespectful. He told Jeremy Fowler when Fowler asked him, is he supposed to be amongst the top 10 or the $50 million per year club? Baker responded, quote, I needed to be put in that category, end quote. He definitely thinks that that's where he should
3: okay.
2: be. And
3: okay.
2: I don't know, you know, and I don't even
3: let
2: know
3: the,
2: if he's wrong
3: the
2: because of where
3: decide.
2: The market is.
3: Right. We just said the same thing simultaneously as I was interrupting you. I'm sorry.
2: No, it's okay. I just think the market itself is overinflated is,
3: okay.
2: I guess, my problem with this situation.
3: But if you're Baker, okay, you go out there, you have a good season this year, and then you let somebody, whoever it is, if you're a free agent, you will have the opportunity to see what the market really bears for you. That's what free agency is all about. So have at it and try to have a huge year, and then maybe you will break the bank if you go to the conference championship game and somebody decides that Tampa or somebody else, Amber, decides that they want to make him the franchise quarterback. If you gave me a choice between Baker Mayfield or Arch Manning, Dante Moore, CJ Carr, one of the guys coming out in this draft class, like a high pick in the 27 draft, I'd rather have the high pick.
2: Yeah, but Tampa's not going to be bad enough to get one of those.
3: Well, I think that
2: I'd rather have Baker.
3: Tampa is telling you they'd rather have the high pick. Right?
2: No, Tampa is telling you they'd rather have Baker, but for 45 instead of 50 a year. Let me do it this way. And actually, let's quickly get to this other Baker bite, because he was asked about his relationship with the Bucks.
4: It's disappointing. It's, you know, I'm not the first one to go through it like this. This is kind of historically how they've done negotiations, which is disappointing when you think you're a cornerstone of the franchise to be treated like that. But disappointing. I know I'm no dummy. I know the contract and salary cap, what's going on. Franchise tag isn't exactly in play for them. It'd be a lot of dead money. So it is what it is. And like I said, unfortunate, but I'm excited. I'm in the best shape I've ever been in a really good place. And I'm feeling really confident with the staff that Todd's put together, that we're going to have a really, really good team.
2: He is just airing it out that they're not really in a position to franchise tag me because of the dead money.
3: He's making it about, you know, other guys. Like, who did he think that should have gotten paid for Tampa didn't get paid?
2: Vita Vea. Like, he has been advocating for that as well. And obviously, Vita Vea requested a trade because he's also upset. And he's with the second longest tenured Buccaneer. So that has played into this Baker situation. Baker's been pretty vocal about that.
3: Well, I mean, for Tristan Wirfs, they made him the highest paid offensive lineman in NFL history at the time of the signing. Yeah. I think they did that because Tristan Wirfs really is worth that.
2: Right,
3: because
2: he's really good.
3: Right, he's better at his job than Baker is at his.
2: But the problem is that Vea and Baker are 31 years old, and that's partly what they are both up against. And Tampa, again, isn't exactly a Super Bowl contender as currently constructed, even though they've been a decent team. And so how do you ensure that you can take that next step in a salary cap sport? And this is the tensions that always exist. I really like Baker. I'm from the Tampa Bay area. I live 45 minutes south of Tampa. I'm very squarely in Bucks territory, I can tell you. Everybody around here loves Baker Mayfield.
3: Everybody in Cleveland loves Baker too, Amber.
2: He's very likable dude.
3: They can relate to him. But at the same time, both the Browns and the Bucks have done the same thing when they've come to the crossroads of deciding whether or not they want to really commit to him as a highly paid, top of the line franchise quarterback. They have said, you are not. So I think that's what the whole league thinks about Baker Mayfield. And if he was a free agent, I don't think anybody would give him $50 or $55 million a year.
2: It's not exactly an insult to be paid like the 12th highest paid quarterback in the league.
3: I agree.
2: Instead of the 9th,
3: Baker needs to realize that. Amber, like, that's what Baker is saying he thinks is disrespectful.
2: And it really is, because I doubt the Bucks are trying to make him the 40th highest paid quarterback. Coming up next here on Amber and Ian with Aaron Goldhammer filling in for Ian tonight. How one team is handling their quarterback situation is making Goldhammer very unhappy, and it's not Tampa. We'll talk about it.
0: 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It's an interleague showdown at Wrigley.
5: Done! 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Ben Rice!
0: Ben Rice leads the entry-plague Yankees to the north side to face Alex Bregman and the Chicago Cubs. 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

0: in the 2026 NFL Draft, the Las Vegas Raiders select Fernando Mendoza.
1: If Fernando's ready week one, and he's shown that through training camp and every day, I believe you start Fernando Mendoza.
2: I trust his ability to bed in quickly, get the experience quickly, and at the end of the day, the only way quarterbacks get better is play.
3: I'm just looking forward to get to work, look forward to proving and earning it every single day.
4: The Las Vegas Raiders have an entertaining quarterback room. We know they have their quarterback of the future, at least for now, at least assuming he works out in the NFL. But the idea is that Fernando Mendoza will be, of course, the quarterback of the Las Vegas Raiders for many, many years, if not decades to come. Kirk Cousins, though, appears that he is going to be starting for the Las Vegas Raiders. He's been taking the first team snaps going into camp, and Aaron Goldhammer, that was the plan, and we saw a video of Kirk Cousins running today.
5: Oh, my Lord. Watching Kirk Cousins run is like watching your grandpa run.
4: I didn't God think it was bless that bad.
5: Amber.
4: Oh, it God was bless. Team drills. I think we just should describe it for the listener in case you haven't seen it yet. Pull it up. It's all over the internet. But it was team drills. And they're sort of running. I mean, it's not really suicides, but they're running like to a line and then back, right? It's a short run. And jogging would be maybe overstating what Kirk Cousins is doing. The rest of the team is also taking it quite easy and jogging, but somehow practically lapping him.
5: Yeah, well, I mean, he just isn't moving great. You know, I think it's all the age, all the money's made.
4: All the money. The money's weighing him down. Those pockets are heavy.
5: That's right. The torn Achilles. You know, Mendoza is not some one-year starter, Amber, that's going to come into the NFL, right? I mean, he's a guy who has a lot of college starts under his belt and really matured as the quarterback of the Heisman Trophy-winning national champion Indiana Hoosiers. And so I would just play him. I don't think this is that complicated of a situation. Don't play Cousins just because you feel like you should. Every one of these rookie quarterbacks is in a different situation. Mahomes sat because Alex Smith was probably better, you know, for the first 15 games of that career. And then they were ready to make the transition to Mahomes the following year. But plenty of guys have come out and played right away, Amber, and taken their teams to win Super Bowls, you know, or to the Super Bowl or playoffs or great seasons. So I think the real upside of the Raiders is getting Fernando Mendoza on the field. And he's not somebody who I think is going to be totally overwhelmed. I just don't understand. Watching Cousins run, it's pretty obvious to me that if they put him back there, that is not going to last very long. And Mendoza is going to be in the game anyway.
4: I vehemently disagree with you, and I know that that's probably shocking because I think most people would agree with you. Now, I'm not vehemently disagreeing with you about the fact that Kirk Cousins, 37, may not be the most mobile quarterback that we've ever seen in our lives. I'm not sure he ever was, Aaron Goldhammer, but certainly if he ever was, he's probably lost a little bit of a step. It happens to the best of us, right? Kirk has done well for himself. That's not why he's there, though. He's not there to be mobile. He's not even there to be a starter long term, but he is there to initially start and take some of that pressure off Fernando Mendoza. And I actually do think that's important because experts will tell you that today quarterbacks come into the NFL less prepared often than ever before, that players are actually less prepared generally for what they're going to see at the next level. I don't think we think of it like that because our expectation now is that these guys are going to walk in and play immediately and be able to disrupt things like Jaden Daniels was his rookie season or CJ Stroud was his rookie season. That's what we expect
5: now. It helped
4: Caleb
5: to play early. It helped Bo Nix to play early. We have all kinds of
4: we
5: examples of
4: this. We expect those sorts of things. The reality is, though, because of the way that the college system is today, because you have guys standing on sidelines holding up huge place cards with emojis showing them what the play is, and they're not actually having to audible at the line, and the system isn't at all the same as what you're going to end up seeing or even having to digest from a football IQ perspective at the next level. So many of them, no matter how talented in college, aren't actually very prepared for what they're going to see in the NFL. And that gets lost in this conversation. Okay. And so, yes, Fernando Mendoza seems like a very high football IQ quarterback, and he was great at Indiana. But we are talking about a guy who also, before Indiana, spent years at Cal, Goldhammer. And we're talking about a guy that before this last season threw 16 touchdowns at Cal the season before. Great. He played 11 games the season before this last one. The year before that, 9 games in his college career. We're not talking about a guy who is very accustomed to the workload that is the NFL, even if he's the Heisman Trophy winner, and even if everybody is so convinced that he's going to be great at some point here in the National Football League.
5: How dare you insult the Bears of University of California,
4: Sorry, Cal,
5: Berkeley.
4: You took some shrapnel there, but you're Cal,
5: My mom went there. So did Jared Goff and Aaron Rodgers. So I think those are two pretty darn good. You could argue that that's the best quarterbacking school in the NFL right now.
4: Please.
5: I don't know that anybody could hold a candle to multiple Super Bowls and MVP candidates there. So I think that, in general in life, I am a believer, and not everybody agrees, and everybody is different, so that's definitely the case, okay? I am a believer that I learn by doing much more than I learn by watching. I think Mendoza's the better player now than Kirk Cousins is.
4: Wow.
5: All I had to do was watch Kirk Cousins try to run.
4: Stop.
5: And it told me, and I watched him,
4: I don't think he was trying. I really
5: Amber,
4: don't.
5: And I
4: do
5: watched
4: not
5: him play last
4: trying.
5: Year. I watched him play last year in Atlanta, and it was horrendous. It was really, really bad. So if they had Alex Smith, you know, I would say, okay, play Alex Smith. You know, that's the Mahomes example. They don't. So I think Mendoza's the better quarterback, and I think it's good for his development to just go ahead and commit to him, give him the reps, and let him play early. You're worried about pressure. This kid's dealt with the national championship game. He won a national title at Indiana. I'm not worried about the pressure causing his career to cave in on him.
4: Here is Fernando Mendoza on his development.
6: I still have a long way to go. I feel more comfortable, but I am nowhere near where I need to be, especially with learning the playbook, and I still need to go a lot longer and attack the playbook harder. So I'm still ways away, but I feel like I'm more comfortable from day two, especially from day one. And I'm just trying to do my part, focus on the next rep, and do everything I possibly can to prepare myself to be the best asset I can for my team. And whatever decision is made at the end, that's fantastic, and I'm all for it. I just want the team to win. So that's where I'm at, but I believe that we have so many great players on the team, and there's a heightened sense of urgency.
4: Mendoza is telling you he'd start Kirk Cousins.
5: We got a long way from July 30th to September 13th when they play their first game. I think Mendoza is going to play.
4: I think he was created in a factory. That dude is such a quarterback, just quintessential quarterback sound.
5: What a cornball, and I love him.
4: It's unbelievable. I love him. Coming up next, ESPN Radio rank them, our top 5 MVP candidates.
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1: I'm John Ryder. The Saints are signing receiver Chris Olave to a four-year extension worth up to $132 million, $90 million guaranteed, reports ESPN's Adam Schefter. Quarterback Baker Mayfield and the Buccaneers were not able to get a new contract done by Mayfield's self-imposed deadline of the start of training camp, and he says that he feels a little bit disappointed. Won't discuss a new contract until the end of the season. This is his fourth with Tampa Bay, so he would be a free agent after the season. Big Ten Media Days wrapping up today, and head coach Kurt Cignetti of defending national champion Indiana says that he thinks the Big Ten is the best conference in college football. On the baseball scoreboard and on ESPN TV, the Nationals lead the Braves 1-0 in the second in Atlanta on Dalen Lyles' 12th home run of the season. Plenty of day baseball, and we had a walk-off walk on the south side.
2: The 3-0. It is high, and the game is over. Tristan Peters with a game-ending walk. Boy, Christmas has come early in the last 2 days playing these Yankees. They have been very giving. White Sox have taken two wins because of it.
1: Final call on ESPN 1000. Ninth walk-off win of the season for the White Sox. Back-to-back days as they take down the Yankees 2-1 in 11 innings. Cubs in 10 innings beat the Cardinals 4-2 in St. Louis. Alex Bregman and Ian Happ with RBI doubles in the 10th. Twins defeat the Royals 4-3 on a Cody Clemens walk-off grand slam, his 19th home run of the season.
3: Hey, it's your resident Super Bowl champ, Chris Candy. Coming up Friday, we close out our ESPN Radio Rank'em series with my top five Super Bowl contenders. 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

0: happened to your Kansas City Royals today? So what Cody Clemens did to your Royals, and you keep having to relive it all throughout tonight's show.
1: Huh? I'll probably be reliving it in my nightmares all night, too.
0: Poor guy. Poor guy. You're listening to Amber and Ian. 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
3: 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Bills Mafia. Come on. What more do I need to say?
4: SoFi Stadium, man. 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
2: To the top five defenses.
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6: 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Locked and loaded.
0: The Houston Texans defense. That thing is a monster.
7: They don't want to hit you. They want to embarrass you.
2: 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The top five surprise teams. Number five.
0: Why don't you kick things off, Aaron Goldhammer, as we get the people prepared for NFL season?
8: Well, first of all, I just want to announce I only have quarterbacks on this list, Amber, because I think only quarterbacks can win this award. I mean, I think Myles Garrett could have 30 sacks, and I don't think that he'd be considered that seriously for
0: MVP.
8: That's
0: what Defensive Player of the Year is for. Offensive Player of the Year is for skill positions. Right. The MVP is a quarterback award. I don't agree with it. It's just the reality of how the award works. If I'm doing a top five list, I'm just not going to guess that they're going to give a nod to somebody outside of that quarterback position.
8: So let's just make that perfectly clear. I also want people to be able to maybe make some money and take some long shots here. So a couple of these might not be the natural fits, but I think that there's an opportunity to hit. And I'm going to start number five with Caleb Williams. I think that the narrative sets a certain way, Amber, off of the playoff run and all the incredible dramatic wins, that if he leads the Bears to the division championship and they win 11 or 12 games again and solidifies himself as something that we have never seen, a franchise quarterback for the Chicago Bears, I think he's going to be in the MVP consideration all year. I think he's got confidence. I think he's comfortable. Second year under Ben Johnson. Yeah. Number five for me is the Bears quarterback, Caleb Williams.
0: He took a huge step forward last season. Obviously, we're all fans of Ben Johnson and what he was able to do with Caleb. I think people are expecting a lot from him, and that scares me because now there's realistic expectations also around Caleb Williams, really for the first time in his career. I mean, he only threw two interceptions last season compared to his 27 touchdowns, but you mentioned all of those close wins, and that is not sustainable in the NFL. You can't continue to get out by the skin of your teeth, so we'll see what it looks like. He's not going to make an appearance on my list because of that, but Dak Prescott is going to make an appearance on my list. You're talking about a quarterback who's throwing the football to CeeDee Lamb and George Pickens, and George Pickens is doing it on a franchise tag year, a contract year where he's got a chip on his shoulder and something to prove. Plus, there's been questions about that Cowboys defense. That could help the stats. Maybe that offense is going to spend a lot of time on the field if some of the stuff that Jerry tried to do doesn't exactly work out. Or even if it does, then you have an offense that's supported and rested. So either way, I think if Dak and the offense is healthy around him, I think that you could see a big year from him.
2: Number four.
8: You want me to go? You want to go first on some of these, Amber? What do you think?
0: You got it? I got it?
8: All right. My number four is a guy everybody forgot about. Do people outside of the nation's capital even remember the rookie season that Jaden Daniels had, or do they just completely forget about it? Amber, if he's able to stay healthy, I think he's one of the most incredibly talented quarterbacks I've ever seen. I think he maybe had the best rookie season that an NFL quarterback has ever had, leading the Commanders to the NFC Championship game. Last year was just the year from hell for them. They just had injuries all over the place, including to their quarterback. I think he's capable of putting up 1,000 yards rushing. I think he's capable of putting up monster passing stats. And it's another team that doesn't historically have great quarterback play. So I'm going to put Jaden Daniels on my list at number four.
0: I like that. My concern there and why you won't find him or the Commanders here on my list is because of all the changes that they have made. They have tried to go a lot younger around him, but I'm just nervous coming off of what they did last season. That's a huge leap that he has to take to get back to where he was his rookie season, but I can see why you have that belief that he'll be able to do that. For me, number four is another quarterback who's dealt with injuries, and that's Joe Burrow. And Joe Burrow, if he's healthy, I think we all believe it's not a stretch that he could be part of the MVP conversation. That is a big if. It's why he's not going to come in on my list higher than four. But Joe B, especially with that wide receiving core that he has, that offense around Joe Burrow, and assuming that everybody's healthy there in Cincinnati, and the changes they've made defensively as well that will help him maybe be a little bit more rested, I've still got that belief that Joe B can be in the mix. He is still a top fiver in the league if he's healthy.
2: Number three.
8: Amber, number three might really surprise everybody because he is the defending Super Bowl champion winning quarterback. But I think people now, after the last 2 years, have to take Sam Darnold seriously as a franchise guy. He wasn't disrespected with the contract offer that the Seahawks made him. And Amber, they won the Super Bowl around him, as I take a little shot at Baker Mayfield. I think he should have been higher in this conversation last year, to be honest with you. And I think he's going to put together another really good season on one of the best offenses in the league, on one of the best teams in the league. I think they're going to win 13 or 14 games again. And I think he's just continuing to build on what he did last year. I think now he's entered the upper echelon of QBs. And because of that, I think he's in the MVP conversation. I got Sam Darnold in at number three.
0: Yeah, I'm Sam Darnold's also not going to be on my list. You and I have very different lists. I don't know if that's me just hung up on it being Sam Darnold and just the overall history of it all. It's fair, obviously, coming off of a Super Bowl ring, for you to have that belief in him. I just still do not see him as an MVP caliber quarterback, although I see him as a very good one. Number three on my list is a dude who just won it, and I'm not willing to take Matthew Stafford completely out of the conversation, even at 38 years old, because of how darn good that Rams team should be if those pieces are healthy. I mean, that is a monster. There's a reason on DraftKings that they're the overwhelming favorite right now to win the Super Bowl this year. Yes, it would be very difficult to win back-to-back. Yes, the voters tend to nod away from ever awarding back-to-back unless you do something exceptionally or do something exceptional generally. But I do think his age might help with that a little bit, because if he was able to beat his 2025 numbers, Goldhammer, yeah, I don't think this is the same reaction from the voters if he was 25 and did it and they're thinking about a back-to-back, or even when we were going through it with Lamar. I think it's more like, hey, this is his last dance. And so I think because of that, there could be a respect factor given there where they'd be more willing to give him back-to-back MVPs because they kind of know this is sort of the end of the run for Matthew Stafford.
2: Number two.
8: Number two on my list, these are the top five MVP candidates. Amber and I agree, all quarterbacks. Amber, I think that the team with the best record in the NFL this year is going to be the Detroit Lions. Wow. Because they play an incredibly easy schedule. And Amber, if you're the quarterback of a team that goes like 14-3 or 15-2, which I think they're going to be that good, I think you're in the MVP conversation. And that's where I have Jared Goff. I think this is the most talented offense across the board in the league. They do something Cincinnati's offense doesn't do, which is actually block you from sacking the quarterback. I think they're offensive changes after losing Ben Johnson are going to really benefit Goff. Really? I think he's going to have the best season of his career, and he is on my short list to be looking at for MVP. By the way, 35-1 at DraftKings, America's number one sports book. If you want to get in on the action now, I've got Jared Goff in the number two spot.
0: Yeah, I didn't even consider putting Jared Goff on my list. Number two for me is Justin Herbert. Now, I believe you and I talked about yesterday how Justin Herbert does tend to get overhyped because, you know, what the hell has he ever done? But we do know Justin Herbert's a talented quarterback. Obviously, we all know Justin Herbert has an arm. And here's the thing, and this is very important. Justin Herbert now has Mike McDaniel. And what I will tell you as a Dolphins fan is, although Mike McDaniel flamed out as a head coach, and I don't know if he'll ever be great at that, that sort of a leadership managerial issue, what is not an issue for Mike McDaniel is his offensive genius. And that dude is one of those. And so what I think he can do here with Justin Herbert is a little scary to me as a Dolphins fan. I don't want to see it. I don't want to see him do it with that quarterback who we could have drafted down in Miami, but I think it might be headed my way. This is the third season for Herbert there under Harbaugh. This could be the time that he finally is genuinely in an MVP conversation. Next.
2: Number one.
8: All right, Amber. Number one spot to me goes to the quarterback of the three-time Super Bowl champion Kansas City Chiefs. I think the narrative really sets up for Mahomes. I think there's so much smack amongst the analytic folks that he hasn't put up the same numbers and that he continues to tail off. I thought they just, again, had one of these seasons where everything went against them. So, Amber, if you're looking at your red zone channel and he's throwing for 5 touchdown passes again to Travis Kelce and to others, I think everybody's going to change their opinion and swing back hard the other way. That Mahomes is, without question, the best player in the NFL. That he's the best when the game is on the line in the first, second, third, and fourth quarters. And if the Chiefs do have a big bounce back year, I think the narrative really fits for Patrick Mahomes to win another MVP. Amber, what do you think?
0: That had to have made our producer Stosh happy that you were willing to put Patrick Mahomes on the list, since I made him sit through a show a few days ago where we took calls on how Patrick Mahomes is no longer one of the best quarterbacks in the NFL at all. Some people had him outside of the top 10, which that was lunacy, but I'm not willing to put him in the MVP conversation right now. For me, Josh Allen is in that conversation. That's got to make Stosh happy. Josh Allen, we're talking obviously about a dual threat quarterback. Yes, there are changes in Buffalo. Changes that Josh is very, very familiar with. He practically handpicked Joe Brady as his head coach now. So I don't think the changes are going to be a detriment here to his development like maybe they would be in other places, or my concern with why, for example, I don't have Lamar on this list, right? Because I don't know what's going to happen there as Jesse Minter as his head coach. With here, with Josh Allen, I know he's familiar with Brady and I'm not worried about it. Plus, he's got DJ Moore now as a weapon. I think this could be another MVP season for Josh Allen, who's now a dad. Aaron Goldhammer, and seems to have a new outlook on life. There you go.
8: Well, there are very different top five MVP
0: Very
8: lists.
0: Different. We didn't have one single crossover on our lists. I love it. Coming up next, Ian has been in Chicago all week for Big Ten Media Days. Today, he caught up with the new head coach of Michigan, Kyle Whittingham. You're going to hear that conversation.
2: Camp to camp.
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0: And pushed their luck.
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1: Farva, that's my mom!
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0: Big 10 Media Days in Chicago, Illinois. That's where Ian is. Aaron Goldhammer is filling in for Ian tonight here on Amber and Ian. Ian has been in Chicago. He has been sitting down with all the coaches across the Big 10. He's been talking to players. He's been getting us the goods. So earlier today at Big 10 Media Day, Ian was able to catch up with the new head coach of the Michigan Wolverines, Kyle Whittingham. Here's some of that conversation.
1: Michigan head coach Kyle Whittingham. It just sounds so weird, man. Yeah. I've known you 25 years. What's it like for you?
2: It was a big adjustment, a big change, but I'll tell you what, the University of Michigan is a special place now. It's got the history, the tradition, the resources, the academics. It's it doesn't really want for anything. I mean, it's a place where it's the one of the standard bearers of college football.
1: I never dreamed that you'd leave the Wasatch Front.
2: Well,
1: so yeah, I know. I mean, so like again, it's
2: nothing lasts forever. Yeah.
1: What was it about continuing? Because you have the family, you have everything. You know, I know you love the Harley. I know you love skiing. I know you've hiking and fishing.
2: Yeah.
1: I know Ann Arbor's got some of that.
2: Yeah.
1: But that was home for you for the better part of 40 years.
2: You're right. You're right.
1: Fire away, man. Why?
2: The allure of winning a national championship and being able to compete for that every single year is something that I think every coach would jump at the opportunity of.
1: How much was the thought of missing the whistle?
2: Part of it. But and I feel like I really, at the time, felt like I had a lot of gas left in the tank. But we had done just about everything we could do at Utah. It was time for an opportunity for someone else to lead the program. And if the right team had not called, I wouldn't be coaching right now. But there was about six or eight teams that if I got the call, I was definitely going to be interested.
1: Michigan was obviously?
2: Top of that list.
1: Damn.
2: Top of that list.
1: All right, why?
2: Just ever since I was like 10 years old, I would watch Bo and Woody Hayes go at it. And then
1: your style of ball.
2: About 10 years later, 50, the Big Chill, the movie, that cemented my love for the
1: Kevin University. Klein. I mean, yeah, I got show. It, man. Oh, the soundtrack
2: Great
1: is
2: show.
1: Amazing.
2: Yeah, the soundtrack is all time.
1: I mean, just a banger. I mean, all the Motown, yeah.
2: Yeah.
1: You got to be kidding me. The Big Chill was
2: part of the equation.
1: What a mission. Yeah. Can't make this stuff up, man. Kyle Whittingham, head coach of the Michigan Wolverines, joining us here on ESPN Radio. What do you have? Because your teams, man, you're built from the guts out. What do you have in this group coming in as a first-year head coach?
2: Well, I think we've got the makings of just that. We got a physical front on both sides of the ball, which is our calling card in Utah. We got a running back room that's as good as any in the country. And Jordan Marshall and Savion Hyder and Bryson Kuzdahl. And so it's a situation where Michigan football and what it has been and what it was in its heyday falls right in line with what we expect now.
1: You're so hey, folks, you hear him soft-spoken. He's an old linebacker in there. I mean, on game day, it's a whole different animal.
2: You can flip the switch.
1: Oh, hell yeah, I've seen it. Your quarterback, Bryce Underwood.
2: Uh-huh.
1: Had him last year, and I could not be more impressed with the person. The player can make the slam dunk home run play.
2: Mm-hmm.
1: It's the layup he has to work on. How much have you guys focused on making that little, the easy play for him?
2: Well, that's been the focus of Jason Beck's,
1: heck of a coach, by the way.
2: Outstanding coach. And so that's been Jason's focus since we arrived on campus back in January. And
1: you understand what I'm saying with that?
2: I do, yeah, because you're right. He can make a spectacular play, but we got to make the routine play over and over and over. And so part of that is going to be putting him in position to do what he does best, and that's what Jason's been obviously constructing all during the offseason is getting things set up schematically and formationally and personnel-wise to help Bryce out and make things, make the game slow down for him.
1: Your first fall practice, what's the number one message you want the entire team to receive?
2: Well, we received that message in spring ball, so it'll be more of a reinforcement than a message.
1: And when that message was?
2: Complete, all-out effort, every snap, every play, every day. There's no days off. We don't walk on the field. We jog everywhere we go. Just the way we practice, the culture that we have is, the expectations will not be compromised. And they found that out in the weight room as well. Our strength team did a great job getting these guys much bigger and stronger over the last 7 months.
1: All right, the fun questions for my daughters. You ready?
2: Fun for your daughters.
1: Here we go. Okay. Now, I know first-year head coach here in the Big Ten, but he knows these guys, so here we go. Which Big Ten coach carries the most cash in their wallet?
2: That's a great question. I'm going to tell you probably Ryan Day. Wow. Got the most cash.
1: Kirk Ferentz was number one.
2: Was he?
1: You were number two. An
2: I was
1: older
2: number
1: thing.
2: Two?
1: Yeah, yeah.
2: How could I be number two?
1: Cash is an is our generation, right? Yeah. I guess. I don't know.
2: Okay. Right.
1: I mean, we're wiser, not older. We're wiser.
2: Oh, okay.
1: We're wiser.
2: So it's an old thing. I got you.
1: Stop it. Stop. He can beat the ever-loving hell out of me. Which coach is most likely to run into a burning building to save someone?
2: Pat Fitzgerald. You guys, fearless and just a great individual.
1: You were up there as one of the tops.
2: Myself.
1: Which coach is
2: but
1: most
2: I wouldn't. I'd vote for Pat anyway. So.
1: Which coach is most likely to talk the way out of a speeding ticket?
2: P.J. Fleck.
1: My God, he's been like, yeah, he's up there. Which coach thinks he can outswim a shark?
2: Coach says he outswim a shark. Let's say Jed Fish.
1: Which coach is most likely to head to the bathroom when the dinner bill arrives?
2: Okay, I don't know him personally enough.
1: You got somebody in mind.
2: I'm going to pass on that one. I don't know if
1: everyone. Jed Fish was
2: Jed
1: probably
2: Fish was there.
1: one of the tops.
2: Okay.
1: All right, last one, and you did not get a vote on this one.
2: Okay.
1: This is not for my daughters. This is for my wife. Which Big Ten coach is most likely to steal your drink at the bar?
2: Brett Bielema.
1: Number one.
2: Is that number one?
1: Number one.
0: Everybody answered Bielema to that question. Every single interview that Ian has done, that's amazing.
3: At even Bielema answered for Bielema, right?
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0: Yes.
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0: Oh, that
3: socials.
0: Too. 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
3: I think Harry Douglas is most likely to outswim a shark.
0: That's 100% my answer as well.
3: Yeah.
0: I think he would think that he could outswim a shark.
3: Also,
0: and he would be the one closest to
3: able to. I know Harry's like a Speedo guy also, so the best.

0: Why were you in a photo in a Speedo, and why did Harry Douglas?
1: Sometimes, after service, it feels like every step we take sets us back.
2: I'm so sick of this. I can't do this.
1: Like we're getting buried under the weight of it all. There's always a path forward. We just have to find it. Listen to stories from veterans who've been through similar challenges at MakeTheConnection.net.
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1: I'm John Ryder. The Saints are signing wideout Chris Olave to a four-year extension. It's worth up to $132 million, with $90 million of it guaranteed, reports ESPN's Adam Schefter. Meanwhile, quarterback Baker Mayfield and the Bucs were not able to reach terms on a new contract before Mayfield's self-imposed deadline of the start of training camp. The veteran spoke about it with ESPN's Jeremy Fowler.
2: Between years, average, and guarantees, probably the most disappointing is years. Didn't get offered anything over two. And so when you're told you're a franchise quarterback and they handle it otherwise, that's disappointing. So felt like I earned that. It's not a poor me pity party over here.